0: much, but we're definitely going out there to get the win in front of the home crowd.
1: So Doug Nicholls, Indigenous round, Indigenous Guernsey gets worn. There's a lot of cultural heritage attached to that, and West Coast has always been a club that's produced so many wonderful Indigenous players. You're an Eagles fan growing up, Brady. So who was your favourite Indigenous Eagle or favourite Indigenous player growing up as a kid?
0: Oh, I think recent times, Liam Ryan. Pretty sad to see him go. Obviously loved getting a few years to play with him. He was exciting. Those hangers he talked to, I remember sitting back home or sitting at the footy club after local trainings. I remember that hanger he took on Max Gawn. The change rooms erupted when that happened, so I loved watching him play, and obviously got to play a few years with him. So, I loved playing with him, and he was a great player to watch and play with.
1: Your record's pretty good as well at Chimarawa under the Indigenous name. That might be an omen for this week.
0: Yeah, hopefully. We won't look too much into that, but hopefully it is.
1: Lastly, you told us last week your lovely mum can be a harsh judge sometimes. How was her feedback on your game on Mother's Day against Cozzy?
0: She was pretty happy with it. She reckons I was back to my best, which is good. She was happy with it. She was over there for Mother's Day, so got to give her the chocolates and a hug when we ran out, which was great. So her support's massive, and yeah, she flew over for it, and I went all right for her, I think, which was good.
1: Brilliant. Maybe I have to get her back every week. I'm sure she's at most games anyway, but yeah, nice to see all the mums celebrated last Mother's Day. Brady, thanks for your time. Good luck against the Giants in breaking through for that third win of the season.
0: Thanks, guys. Thank you.
1: Brady Hoff joining us in his weekly spot here on Sports Breakfast, all thanks to station sponsor Scarterfield Smash Repairs.
2: It helps sometimes when you do tag, you get in the game.
1: Yep, you're around the ball.
2: Yeah, suddenly your confidence grows too. So, you know, even if where he plays this week, he goes in with a lot more confidence in that as well, because he was struggling a little bit.
1: Yeah.
2: So, you know, it could be the turning point.
1: And I think he's been quite honest in saying that his pre-season, and you're open for criticism because you're out there playing, but he said his pre-season was hampered. He had shoulder surgery, and then the first session back, he was in full training. He did his ankle. And he got up for round one, but it was a real race against time, and just growing belief and confidence in his body again. He's played every game. He's fronting up and doing his bit for the team. So, young leader, Brady Hoff, nice to have him on Sports Breakfast. We're off to the news. When we return, Teague Wiley, in his own words, he'll join us. Reflection on his time with WA cricket, his move, impending move to Tasmania. Young West Australian, now Tasmanian batsman, Teague Wiley, to join us after the news.
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4: This is AN News West in Australia. I'm Lee Harrison. A 35-year-old man has been held in custody overnight, questioned by police after a woman's body was left on a main street in Joondalup. It's believed the woman was placed on an ambulance stretcher yesterday morning by a man known to her who approached paramedics asking for help. Even though a man's in custody, Detective Inspector Jade Morelski is calling on the public to provide any clues they may have.
5: If they're in the Grand Boulevard Joondalup area from about 9:30 till about 9:40, 9:45, please contact police. You may have incidentally located on your camera or recorded on your camera a piece of evidence that may be relied upon by the investigators.
4: Homicide detectives are investigating the death of a man at Katanning, about 280 kilometres southeast of Perth, where a man died yesterday morning in suspicious circumstances. Police received a report about 5:30 that the 49-year-old had been found unresponsive on Marie Drive on the outskirts of the town site. He was declared dead at the scene. A man in his 20s is in a critical condition in Royal Perth Hospital after being hit by a car in Perth's north. It happened just before 6:30 last night. The man is believed to have been on foot when he was hit on Pinjar Road near Flynn Drive in Carramar. Major crash officers are investigating. A task force is being established to develop a national approach to deal with prostate cancer. The disease affects nearly 1 in 5 Australian men and claims nearly 4,000 lives each year. Former Deputy Prime Minister Wayne Swan will chair the new committee, having faced his own personal battle.
6: millions of Australian men are unaware that they're at risk, and that's why we need more national programs, more programs for screening and testing, but in particular, awareness programs so people know they need to talk to their doctor and get tested.
4: To sport now, Collingwood will make at least four changes for tomorrow night's clash against Sydney. The Pies to be without Darcy Moore and Pat Lipinski through concussion, Darcy Cameron an ankle, and a managing Scott Pendlebury. Swans coach Dean Cox won't be underestimating the Pies.
7: No matter what personnel's out there, they are a very experienced football team that have played a lot of footy together. You know, one thing that they've done, I think they're the third best defence. So they've always been up for the fight, and they always will be.
4: The fixtures for round 16 through to 22 will be released today, with Geelong and Sydney to feature heavily in prime time. The clubs will feature in four Thursday or Friday night games each, while Carlton, Essendon and Richmond are expected to miss out on the marquee time slots. This is Air News Western Australia.
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9: Watch out for a crash in North Fremantle on Stirling Highway northbound before Tideman Road. Right lane blocked and traffic heavy on the approach. Checking the freeways north on the Quinana, busy Mortimer Road to Rowley Road, then Farrington Road to Canning Highway. Mitchell southbound, underpace at Burns Beach Road, Whitfords Ave to Reed, then stop start Scarborough Beach Road to Vincent Street. Quinana Beach, Patterson Road on the brakes northbound at Mandurah Road. Applecross Canning Highway queuing eastbound at Reynolds Road. And in East Perth, East Parade, couple of light changes southbound at the Graham Farmer. Hospital can be scary and lonely for sick kids. This May, you can give happiness to a seriously ill child in hospital. Donate at starlight.org.au because happiness matters. 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It's Peter. That's the latest traffic on 91.3 Sport FM.
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17: Having a look at Perth weather, it'll be cloudy with a top of 20 degrees with possible light showers throughout the day. We're looking at cloudy conditions again tomorrow with a top of 19 degrees and possible rain, and then moving to partly cloudy Saturday with top of 19 degrees.
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1: Welcome back to Sports Breakfast. 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The text line is 0429 913 913. We've been asking you for nominations for players who play for both Fremantle and Essendon. few nominations have come through. Scott Gumbleton, Mark Johnson, Adam McPhee, Dean Solomon, all nominated by one listener. I mentioned Gumbleton hasn't played, didn't play a senior game for the Dockers. He got injured before he played a game for premiership points. He did play a few pre-season games. Tony Delaney gets another nomination. James of Yanjibup says, has Todd Ridley been nominated? He also kicked Fremantle's first ever major. He did, round one, 1995. So if ever you're at a quiz night, that's the answer you're looking for. Todd Ridley was Fremantle's first goal kicker. Zach Clark, yes, Colin from Kareen. Zach Clark played a handful of games for the Bombers back in, 2019, around that time. As a bit of a top-up player for the Bombers when they went through a period of regeneration of their squad. He works just down the road from us now, Wayne. Just down the road at a gym here in Spearwood. Zach Clark, he often mentions that he drives past us on the way to work. So
2: it's his gym?
1: He and Alex Pierce actually own that.
2: Okay.
1: So, yeah, he's moved on into the next phase of his life. 0429 913 913 is the text line if you'd like to join us. Earlier, Tim from Cardinia was in our tip, the tipster. And we've got three different tips. They're all on Saturday. So we'll see how we go with our tip, the tipster this week, as Tim tries to win his way into the draw. $50 voucher if he can beat me this week. And $2,000 a chance at the end of the year. King Pig nominates Dale Kickett. Dale Kickett is the easiest player to nominate for these little text questions that I throw out, Wayne, because he's played for five clubs. So there's every chance when we throw out a West Coast and a club or a Freo and a club, there's a good chance.
2: Cause it's he like played, Scott Cummins
1: yes,
2: at times.
1: Yes, Scotty played for four teams.
2: Yeah.
1: I've got most of the most of the names are here already. Mark Johnson, Adam McPhee, Dean Solomon, Dale Kickett, Tony Delaney, Todd Ridley. Still a couple of others. We've had Kepler Bradley and Zach Clark. So there's a couple there for you. Keep them coming in. 0429 913 913. This hour, Teague Wiley's about to join us. We're going to chat his departure from WA Cricket. He's signed a one-year deal with Tasmania. And we'll chat to Brendan Archie later in the hour, former West Coast Eagle, Port Adelaide forward. He's part of the AFL Indigenous broadcast team here in Perth these days. And Jack Schwartz is going to chat ahead of the state game for the Waffle W, which is coming up on Saturday. Right now, though, let's chat to a young man who's on the move officially. As of this weekend, he's making the move down to the Apple Isle. He has signed a one-year deal with Tasmania, a dual Sheffield Shield-winning cricketer with Western Australia as a teenager. His new home is with Tasmanian cricket. He joins us now on Sports Breakfast. Teague Wiley, good morning.
18: G'day, Jacob. G'day, Wayne. How are you both?
1: We're well, thank you. We're disappointed to lose you, I think, from WA cricket because a lot of people saw you as a big part of the future and what was to come. Can you just take us back a few weeks, Teague? Talk us through the timeline of events from post-season to signing with Tassie.
18: Yeah, well, it's been an interesting period over the last little bit. I'll just start by thanking WA for everything they've done for me and my time in the program. You know, like you say, being able to play a part of Sheffield Shields and be in winning teams is something not many can say. So I just want to sincerely thank them and all the memories and friendships I've created along the way. I'll never forget my time in WA. But this process all started around Christmas time. I was offered a three-year deal from WA, which I decided not to sign. I was told they see me being a core part of the batting group heading into the future and a potential leader of the side. And I was very honest and transparent with them. I said, I really appreciate the faith you guys are showing in by offering a multi-year deal, but I played three games in 2 years and I don't know who the coach is next season. So I just want to keep my options open before locking into something long term. And they ended up pulling the deal, but were still continuously asking me on where I was at with recommitting, saying, you know, they really want me in WA. So not long after Cass was announced as coach, I messaged the necessary people saying I'm committing to WA and I'm very excited with the direction the group is heading. So I shut down the offers I had from numerous states and then a couple of weeks later, I was told there won't be a spot for me.
2: So you're pretty much blindsided by this, I suppose. What was the emotions like then?
18: I don't know if blindsided is the word or whatever to call it, but I was pretty shocked, to be honest. I didn't see it coming. I had no idea it was even a possibility until I was told. If I had have known it was even the slightest chance of happening, I probably wouldn't have shut down the offers I had from other states. But WA believe they've made the right decision and doing what's best for the state. If I'm not a part of that, then that's okay. If I had made more runs, it would have been a harder decision for them. So all I can do is try to prove them wrong.
1: I don't know how much you want to elaborate, Tegan, respect you, how you answer this next question, but were you given reasons for why they decided to go in a different direction with not offering you a contract, WA Cricket?
18: They believe that they're trying to prioritise red ball cricket and top order batting, and obviously I played those two Shield games after Christmas, and they made the decision off what they saw in those two games that I wasn't

0: Tassie were one of the original states that had interest. And to be honest, they were probably top of the pecking order. And as soon as they found out, Jeff Bourne, the coach of Tasmania, got on the phone to me the next day saying they'd really love to have me in Tasmania. He said, to be brutally honest, mate, we can't believe you're available and we can't believe our luck. So, yeah, we'd love to have you down there. So that was, for me, a really easy decision. I obviously gave it some thought over the next little period as to what it's going to look like, but ultimately I feel like the hard decision was made for me. I'd considered potentially moving over the last couple of years and my loyalty probably got the better of me and the hard decision was made for me. So I'm very grateful for the opportunity Tasmania have given me.
1: And now your future's assured. It is a one-year deal, and I guess we'll talk more about the Tassie move in a moment. But the emotions. You're a West Australian at heart. You've come through the talent pathway. You've played your cricket all through the age group, senior cricket at Rockingham Mandra, and you mentioned you've played in a couple of Shield titles. So what are the emotions, Teague, as you sit here about to pack your bags and board a plane for your new cricketing life in Tassie?
0: Yeah, well, there's a mixture of emotions. I remember when I said I was committing to WA that I said I want to be a long-term WA player, and I'm really happy with the direction of the group, especially a few of my good young mates like Goodwin, Fanning, Curtis. Feel like the direction the group's heading in was very good. So, yeah, obviously it's disappointing to be leaving your home state. My family's here, all my friends, my network's here. So to be leaving, you know, it's going to be different, but I'm very excited for what the next chapter holds in my cricket journey.
1: So you mentioned very quickly your management moved, you moved to find another state. Was there ever a moment, Teague, where you thought about, no, I'm going to stay in Perth, I'm going to fight it out, I'm going to win my contract back by playing Premier Cricket and banging the door down with runs? Was there ever a point where you decided, no, I'm going to stay in Perth and win my spot back uncontracted?
0: Oh, every possibility crossed my mind within the first 24 hours, that's for sure. I was even thinking I might have to go back to school and graduate so I can find a good job somewhere. Yeah, it definitely crossed my mind. But I think a fresh start, a new environment and a different set of eyes could be the best thing for me. And if you average out my runs over the last 3 years in grade cricket, it's close to 60. And my career second 11 average is 78. So if I had stayed and got the runs while not being on contract, I don't think it too much would have changed in that aspect. So, yeah, I thought getting away and getting a fresh start would be the best thing.
2: With your discussions with Jeff Vaughan, what are we looking at? Opening or middle order or just play it by ear as you get there? Is there anything being set?
0: Yeah, well, I'm not pigeonholing myself and they were of the same opinion. I don't want to just say, oh, I'm an opening bat and this is where I bat, or I'm a middle order bat and this is where I bat. Obviously, I committed to Tasmania before Jake Weatherall had departed, so that opens up a spot at the top. But with Bo Webster playing more test cricket now, there's a spot in the middle. Charlie Wakeham and Mac Wright have both been left off the list as well, so there's three or four batting spots that are going to be up for grabs that potentially weren't there last year. So it's a very exciting time. And Jeff, he was awesome on the phone, and he was like, we believe it. A cricket Tasmania, most people don't play their best cricket till they're in their late 20s. And you've still got 6 or 7 years till we believe you might be playing your best cricket. So we're very excited to be a part of that journey and hopefully fast track you getting there.
1: It's interesting because a lot of people, when they talk about your Teague as a cricketer, guys, you know, as a young up and coming star and he was going to be our next, you know, 100 plus test cricketer. And they overlook the fact you're still only 22 and you only turned 22 a month ago. Is that narrative frustrating to read and hear, or can you block that narrative out about your career that, you know, young cricketer and hasn't come on in the leaps and bounds that he promised?
0: Oh, yeah. Well, you see a few comments here and there, and I'd love to say that I block them all out, but I think I wouldn't be human if I was able to do that. There's not many failed 21-year-old stars, that's what I'll say. And if I always just say, Jacques Callis, who went on to average 57 in test cricket, he averaged 22 after his first 15 tests. So it's obviously a small part, the start of the journey. It's probably the hardest part for most. But yeah, I'm still young and I keep telling myself that. And I believe that, you know, I want to play 100 tests for Australia. And as much as I haven't done as well as I probably would have liked, I'm very grateful that I've got these experiences and had these.

0: speed bumps at the age of 20, 21, as opposed to 25, 26, where it's a lot harder to come back.
1: Well, I'm sure you've sat down and thought about everything, but I see it as a very exciting opportunity, and I'm sure you do as well, that, you know, you've been in a system for so long that maybe it's just a change, having to go and prove yourself again. I think there's so much to gain from that, and I would imagine that that's the approach that you're going to take. It's just the excitement and the challenges that are there.
0: Yeah, and I've got to forge my own path over there. Everything's been very linear in WA. You do your under 15s, 17s, 19s, you get picked in second 11. It's all a very straight upwards line, and to be able to get away and have a new environment, a fresh set of eyes, and have to forge my own path is something I'm very excited to do. I think going to England the last 2 years is going to hold me in good stead. Getting away from home and a new environment, it's something that you know, is not new to me. Obviously, moving away from home and having to do my own washing and make my own beds might be a little bit different. But, yeah, like you say, I think it's a very exciting opportunity, and I'm excited to see what it brings.
2: Teague, there's a common narrative around young batsmen, full stop, in Australian cricket over recent years. Everyone knows there's a cliff coming with some players about to retire, great players, and there's opportunities. And no-one's really banged the door down in recent years in Sheffield Shield cricket. As a young batsman yourself, are they being given the best chance to succeed? Are we seeing pitches that are conducive to batsmen actually making scores of any age, let alone young cricketers?
0: Oh, I think it's an interesting one. And I think you look at all the underage pathway cricket now is white ball. So are they being given the best chance to prepare and do well in Shield cricket? I'd say more than likely not. But I believe what young cricketers can do now when they come into the system in terms of skill and what they possess and the shots they can play, most people 30 years ago wouldn't have been able to do. So the challenge for them is how fast can they adapt to the long form? Because as we know, sometimes having more shots and more options complicates that format. So to answer the question, I don't think the young batting talent is worse. With the standard of bowling in Australia combined with the toughest wickets we've ever seen in Shield cricket, it just makes it a lot more difficult for young batters to come in straight away and do well while they're still figuring out their game and method to perform on wickets that do a bit. And you look at the stats last year, the top 10 run scorers in Shield cricket, Comstock was the only player under 28. So most of the guys doing well have been in the system for 10 years and know their games inside out. I think we'll see a lot less young guys coming into Shield cricket and dominating what you might have seen 20, 30 years ago, just while the conditions are the way they are.
1: All right, when do you make the move? I suppose you just got to get your undergarments for the cold and the wet and the whole bit all sorted out. But when do you move?
0: Yeah, I'm moving on Sunday. My car has been filled up with things. I'm shipping it over, and I've got my three big suitcases and my kit bag. So it's been a hectic last week or so packing up. My head's been everywhere with trying to fit everything in. Sunday's when I'm off. I've packed every jumper in the Southern Hemisphere pretty much. I've never been great with the cold, but I'm very excited to do a pre-season down in North Antarctica.
2: That's one way of putting it. Tasmania, a very cold climate at this time of year. And a full pre-season, so you get to learn about Tasmanian cricket, you get to meet your teammates, you get to have a good block of preparation for the season. I'm sure you're setting yourself to play as early as possible, Teague, at Tasmania, and that first Shield game in October will be what you're circling.
0: Yeah, definitely. I haven't done a pre-season the last 2 years because I've been to the UK and been playing, so to be able to get in that new environment and see how things operate, see what the team values are and how people work is something I'm very excited to see. And just to be able to get stuck in with the facilities I have down there, I've always seemed to do okay playing at Bellerive. That first Shield game and first one-day game is definitely something I'll be eyeing off. But at the end of the day, I've just got to trust my process and look to get better at my game. And, playing time will come when I figure out those things.
2: I know you've got a manager. Has there been any lobbying from Tasmanian grade clubs for your services down there?
0: There's been a few, yeah. I think Cricket Tasmania are usually the ones that help distribute you to a club. Obviously, I think you kind of have the final say, but they help you in that case. But, yeah, there's been a few clubs down there reach out. I'll probably wait until I'm there and I can suss out a few of the grounds and have a meeting face-to-face before I make a decision like that.
2: One last one. When you come up against Western Australia for the first time, whenever that is, what will the emotions be on that occasion when you come up against some of the guys you mentioned before are great mates of yours?
0: Yeah, well, it's interesting. I was in India a couple of weeks ago and with Tom Scholar, who's a good friend and mentor of mine, and he was on the phone to Buck Rogers, who's a very good friend of his, and he was telling me that his first game against WA at the Wacker after he'd left, he got twin hundreds. So it was basically a big up, yeah. That would be something that would be amazing. But, yeah, I'd definitely love to do well and against WA, and there'll probably be a few words being thrown around by a couple of the guys, and I probably won't be afraid to give a few back, but obviously we're all very close mates, and having been in the system with them for 5 years, it'll all be fun and games.
1: Well, I think it's a great move. I know that we here and a lot of people down WA will be wishing you all the best, and I'm sure you'll do well.
0: Thanks, Wayne. Thanks, guys. I appreciate it. WA has been home for the last 21 years, and I'll still be back to see family and all that stuff, but just for the next chapter, it's Tasmania, and I'm very excited for what it holds.
2: Well, to follow up on Wayne's sentiments, Teague, you've been very generous with your time today and over the last few years. As you've gone through the ups and downs of being a professional cricketer, and we hope this next step is a very positive one in your journey. The best of luck with the move, and thanks for your time on Sports Breakfast.
0: Thanks, guys. Appreciate your time. Cheers.
2: Teague Wiley joining us this morning here on Sports Breakfast. Departing West Australian batsman, he has signed a one-year deal with Tasmania, which isn't long-term security, but it's enough time for him to prove himself as a Tasmanian Tiger as opposed to a Western Australian first-class cricketer.
1: Yeah, I think he'll do well. I hope he does. He's a good kid. He works hard. Probably at times is sort of, you can't say you work too hard, but it's just been focused and he hasn't been able to relax. And one of the biggest things that happened, obviously, you know, he's come in as a 17, 18-year-old.
2: He was 17 when he debuted.
1: Yeah, and then played in two Shield games, right, two winning Shield teams right from the start. So, and then suddenly everyone's boosting him up, and, you know, he's still a kid. Well, I'm a mature kid now, but he's still got a lot to offer. And as he said, you know, and as Jeff Vaughan told him, you know, players don't mature till they're 25, 26 and that, so... he's worked hard on his technique. It's been a nightmare to bat and open the batting for anybody around Australia for the last couple of years. So it'll be a confidence thing. And I just think the change in environment, you know, he's known nothing else. So this will be great. This will be great.
2: We wish him well. A lot of people messaging through out of that text saying, Wayne, what do you think about retaining some of the older batsmen that have had their day and potentially losing Teague Wiley? It's not potentially. It has happened. We've spoken about it a bit.
1: Oh, yeah, look, there's that. But I reckon it's the best thing for Teague, you know, to get away. I think sometimes you can get in a system and, you know, you just need that boost. And I just think we'll see a different player.
2: Without question. Good luck to Teague Wiley. Thank you to Teague for his time this morning. Plenty to come out of that interview. We'll be back with Brendan Archie to chat Sir Doug Nicholls' Indigenous Round next.
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5: Watch out for a breakdown on the Kwinana Freeway southbound after Billia Drive. Right emergency lane blocked, solid approach. Delays north on the Kwinana, Thomas Road to Ankersall Road, then Farrington Road to Millpoint Road. Heading south on the Mitchell, look out for a breakdown at the exit to Hutton Street. Left lane blocked there, towing on site. Slow going at the moment, Whitford's Ave to Reed, then Hutton Street to Vincent. Grand Farmer Freeway and the tunnel slow going there westbound. And East Perth, East Parade. A couple of light changes southbound at the Grand Farmer Freeway. And Scarborough, West Coast Highway, built up southbound at Scarborough Beach Road. 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That's the latest traffic on 91.3 Sport FM.
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2: Thanks to Teague Wiley for joining us. Great to have Teague as he prepares to head to Tasmania. There'll be a lot of commentary, I'm sure, out of that interview as he departs the West Australian State Cricket setup and joins Tasmania on a one-year deal. Let's chat to a man now who had a wonderful AFL career across two clubs. He's making a mark now as a commentator on the AFL Indigenous broadcast and has certainly contributed a lot to his chosen industry. He joins us now, Brendan Archie. Wailich Marawa and Yarda Pulte Ford, that's West Coast and Port Adelaide. It is Sir Doug Nicholls' Indigenous Round, where we celebrate rightfully the Indigenous contribution to the great Indigenous game. And Brendan Archie is with us here on Sports Breakfast. Morning, Chi.
8: Morning, Jacob. Good to hear your voice again, mate. And Wayne, it's been a while since I've seen you since the last commentary stuff, mate. But thank you for that glowing introduction.
2: It's a pleasure to have you. I did miss the three Kelmscott Junior Football Club best and fairest in 4 years, which I know you're big on as well. You didn't peak too early, did you?
8: Oh, absolutely I did. Bit of context around that, the commentary I've been doing with Jacob, I do with Ash McGrath as well, and obviously Ash McGrath's got his introduction as a 200-plus game, Miracle on Grass, best player in the International Rules Series, and I don't have too much to go off, so Jacob's scraped the bottom of the barrel to try and find some glowing introduction stuff for me, so that's why the three Kelmscott Best and Fairest has come up. Well, in our little connection there.
2: Well, it's still something to be proud of, and you had an AFL career that others would be very envious of, to play for two strong clubs, West Coast and Port Adelaide. This interview's got to go better than the last one. The interview itself was good, but the last time you were on this show, Brendan, was before what actually proved to be your last game of waffle football ahead of NAIDOC round, and you broke your collarbone 2 minutes into the first quarter, season over, career over. So this interview's bound to have a more positive outcome than that one.
8: Yeah, well, that's interesting because I just played my first amateur game as well for year last week. So hopefully this isn't going to be a curse, but I think I'll be fine, mate. Yeah, that's crazy. That was my last ever sort of senior league game, wasn't it? That Claremont game. Not the best way to send it off my career, but well, bigger and better things, hopefully.
1: Brendan, I mean, it's an exciting round from obviously the Indigenous side, but for everybody, really. You know, not only the footy, but the art, the culture, and things that are discussed, and the storytelling of that, I suppose. But for everyone, it just gets bigger and bigger.
8: Yeah, it's gotten to a point where it's just like the standard of every club delivering it. It's fantastic. And as a player, and I guess as a supporter of football as well, it's always been my favourite round. And, you know, over my 10-year career in the AFL, to see how, you know, much bigger and better it got every single year. And it's just such a positive week for footy fans in general. Like, it's just a very positive celebration of culture, and you get the players that are designing their own jumpers telling their stories, which is incredibly vulnerable, and sharing that with, you know, the entire country, sharing that with their teammates. You know, every week in the lead up to the game, the player that designs the jumper gets up and speaks to the rest of the players about the jumper and what it means to them, and how, you know, significant it is that the rest of their teammates will be running out in that jumper, and what it means to the community. And then the fans get around it, the spectacle on game day. It's an amazing round, and it just keeps getting better and better every year.
2: Yeah, it's great. And I love the story behind it as well. And it's educational. And clearly it's great for the Indigenous players or Indigenous elders to get up and talk about the significance of the jumper. Am I right in saying that your mother, when you were at Port Adelaide, Brendan, actually designed one of the jumpers for the Sir Doug Nicholls Indigenous Round? How special an honour was that for your mother, but for you as well, by association?
8: Yeah, that was unreal. So Mum is a Noongar woman and from Pinjarra, very talented artist. And yeah, I think it might have been 2013 or 2014 when I was at Port Adelaide. They asked me and my family to design the jumper, and Mum was very happy to be able to provide that for the club. And I didn't get to play in the game, unfortunately, but it was in Alice Springs, I think it was, against Melbourne, and just seeing the boys run out and playing a jumper that my family had designed was really special. So, like I said, I got to speak about what it meant to me and my family, and those are back in the days when the designs were sort of reasonably simple. So Mum put together something relatively quickly, which still was significant. But, yeah, since then, it's just got bigger and bigger. And then, obviously, Callum got to do it with my older brother for Brisbane last year as well. So there's two jumpers that have been put on the AFL stage that my family's had a hand in creating, which is very special.
1: When obviously it's a great honour to be selected like that. When they are selected for something, is it they've just got open slather with the design and you know, or is there direction, or do they sort of say, well, we want this type of story told? Is it just up to the artist?
8: Yeah, well, in my case, it was definitely up to whatever our family wanted. So it's our story, and there's parameters put around, I guess, like, you know, what the design has to look like with the logos and stuff for the sponsors, where they have to go on the jumper. So as long as the design fits a template that the club provides, it can be whatever the artist wants to tell, which is probably the way it should be, I think. You know, it's a story that's personal, and you should be able to tell it the way you want to visually. And that's what my family got afforded the opportunity to do. So the clubs, in my case, have been very supportive of, you know, blank canvas, do whatever you want to do. This is the template, and tell your story any way you want to. And then it's a bit of a collaborative approach once the first design goes through, to make sure it all fits and it looks good on the jumper and it all works. But yeah, it's completely up to the artist, which is fantastic. You know, it's a very personal thing, put on a very public stage.
2: Brendan Archie is with us. Just talk us through. So Doug Nicholls' Indigenous round and the great honour his family's been afforded. A Port Adelaide jumper designed by his mother and his brother Callum Archie, who was at Brisbane at the time, now at the Crows, designing a jumper last year. You mentioned your heritage and history. Your mum's a proud Noongar woman. Maybe just a bit of background, Brendan, on your family's heritage and history this morning for our listeners to educate us.
8: Yeah, for sure. How much time have you got?
2: As much time as you need.
8: It's pretty complicated. No. So Aboriginal on both sides of my family. So like I mentioned, my mum is a Noongar woman with connections to Pinjarra. So that's the Wally family. But that's on her maternal side. But her grandfather is from the Pilbara, from a place called Nullagine on a country called Bulku country. So my great-grandfather was taken from Nullagine when he was 6 years old as a part of the Stolen Generation, came down to Moore River and grew up where he met my mother's grandmother, who's the Noongar woman. So that's my mother's side. And on my father's side, he's a man from the Kimberley. So me and most of my brothers were born in a town called Derby, which is about 200 k's north of Broome. So that's where my dad's from, and his one of his grandmothers is from Derby and another one of his grandmothers is from Broome. So that's Nikina and Yaru connection. So yeah, those are my four connections to country, Nikina, Yaru, Bulku and Bindroob. And whenever we get to go back on country, it's such a reset for me and my family. It's very grounding just to get back to where we're from, and we don't get to go up north too much to Dad's country as much as we would like, but when we do, it's just, it feels like being home, because that's where me and my brothers were born. So that's the Aboriginal side, but there's also, you know, Archie's a Chinese last name, so there's a very strong Asian Aboriginal influence up in the Kimberleys. And there's also Dutch. My mum's dad was from Holland. There's some Filipino in there as well. there's all sorts of different cultures, but yeah, obviously the one that me and my brothers identify with is being Aboriginal.
2: It's an incredible journey, and it's one of the great things about this time, Brendan, when we get to see Doug Nicholls' Indigenous Round, is we who are uneducated and need to learn more about Indigenous culture, learn a bit more, and you've just educated us and our audience. As much as we celebrate the great Indigenous players, and really we should do that every week, is this the biggest part of Sir Doug Nicholls' Indigenous Round, that you can explain your stories you've just done there to our listeners and others can be educated about the Indigenous experiences that you've gone through as youngsters?
8: Well, what I found with the weeks leading up is that it just started so much conversation. So, you know, aside from the amazing celebration of culture, it actually sparks a lot of conversation, obviously within the team, but then also in the wider community as well. Just like you said, just to learn, because that's all you have to do is just have some curiosity, ask some questions, educate yourself a little bit more, and then you can respect the culture and understand the history a little bit more. Because, yeah, I guess just through my journey, being 32 years old and the conversations I've had as an adult, is that there's still more to learn in the education space, and I feel like Australia is doing a lot in that regard, and the AFL is pushing providing that opportunity to spark those conversations, because that's where the learning's had, isn't it? It's when people are able to share their stories, the listening party's able to ask questions and explore and understand a little bit more. And once that happens, then you gain a bit more understanding, you gain a bit more respect, a little bit more empathy, and you can understand people's situations a little bit more, because the culture is beautiful, but there also is a bit of a dark side to it that we need to learn as well to understand, you know, how we got to where we are today with that. So, yeah, that's the best part about the round for me, is the ability for people to share their stories and to spark conversation. The AFL's got such a powerful, you know, presence in the community that whenever they put these rounds on, whatever it may be, celebrating whatever aspect of society, it starts conversations and people can learn, which is what it's all about.
1: Brendan, what are you doing with yourself now in the way of the football and outside of football?
8: Well, I was working with Booby. I don't know if you guys still see him, Big Tony McHale, at the Steve Mark Foundation for the last 4 years, but I finished up there with my work, and now I'm working at Murdoch University in student support. So going from, you know, sort of working with at-risk disengaged youth to now trying to support people at the sort of final leg of their educational journey, which has been a great change-up for me. And I was umming and ahhing about playing footy again. But I, yeah, started up again at North Freo on the weekend. I wanted to have a run around with my little brother Jacob, who was at East Freo for a little while. And he's been out of the game for about 4 or 5 years, and we decided we wanted to play at least one game together. So we played for the North Freo thirds on the weekend, my first game back after 2 weeks of training, so in shocking condition, as you could imagine. But, yeah, it was awesome to play alongside my brother, and hopefully we'll get a few more games to under our belt and finish off the year with a bit of some more memories together.
2: We can't let you go, Brendan, without reflecting on your AFL career. And I know you're modest and you're talking it down, but you played for two terrific clubs. I remember you kicking 4 goals on the G against the Hawks. That's a memory that I'm sure endures. 2 great clubs. What are your memories of your time with Port Adelaide and West Coast in the AFL?
8: Oh, mate, you got to imagine, you know, as a kid, it was my dream to play in the AFL. So I guess Port Adelaide gave me that opportunity. And I remember draft night was one of the greatest nights of me and my family's life, because I didn't expect to get drafted. And just hearing your name get called out and the house just erupting was fantastic. And then a couple of days later, I was off to Port Adelaide as a 17-year-old. So, you know, I grew up in Armidale, you know, pretty sort of isolated town, and that was my world. And then all of a sudden now I'm 17 years old, moving into state, and Port Adelaide just welcomed me with open arms. And the older players, and specifically Paulie Vandenberg, who ran the Aboriginal programs there, just sort of guided me through. And you can imagine, you know, I'm 18 and living in a whole new world, so it was completely exciting, and I have amazing memories for being at Port. And then for West Coast to give me the chance as well as a 23-year-old to come home and spend more time with my family and friends. And obviously coming back in 2018 was a pretty great year for the club. So even though I didn't play in the grand final, to experience that lead up and just seeing what a premiership season looks like and just being a part of that build up was a fantastic opportunity. And they brought me home, and, you know, all those things sort of led me to where I am today. So incredibly grateful to both of those clubs, great relationships, great memories. And, yeah, you know, the 10 years I had have provided me with so many opportunities to meet people, to travel the world, and then obviously to play the game I loved as a kid. So, yeah, very, very grateful for both those clubs for the opportunities they gave me.
2: Yep, and 58 AFL games is 58 more than most, and it's not something that should be sneezed at, and some great life memories there as well. And you've landed on your feet post-playing as well, and a bit of AFL Indigenous commentary as well. How have you found that experience, Brendan, over the last 12 months in describing the game to listeners and, I guess, expressing your thoughts on the game tactically?
8: Yeah, well, it's been really great to watch you do your thing, mate. Your preparation and your execution is, you know, should be commended. So obviously, you know, you've been doing it for years and you're a seasoned veteran, but it actually has been fantastic to learn from you and Dave and Ash McGrath as well. But yeah, I think for me, it's actually really good because I'm not, you know, in the AFL system anymore. It actually gives me a chance to sort of reflect and tap into what I learnt for the 10 years, because outside of, you know, playing footy occasionally, there's not too many opportunities to talk about the stuff that I learnt and, you know, what's sort of going on in my mind with the game and tactics and how teams are going. So it's actually been awesome for me. I really enjoy it, just being able to sit down with you guys, watch the game and sort of see, you know, what's still buzzing around in my head, and I can, you know, sort of try and relay that to the listeners. So, yeah, I love it. The experience has been awesome. So I know we don't get too many games over here in WA, but hopefully Jono can organise a few more for us, Jacob, and we can have a bit more of that experience together. But I've been enjoying it, mate, and I thoroughly enjoying the experience and learning and still raw, but yeah, hopefully over the course of a few more opportunities, can start to polish it up a little bit more and yeah, go from there.
1: Thanks, Brendan. And I've just got to get a bigger set of headsets.
2: He reckons my head's exploded after that bump up from you. No, it's very kind of you to say that. That wasn't prearranged either for all of those who might be a bit sceptical. Wayne's certainly one of those. But no, you've taken to it like a duck to water. And I think we'll see a bit of the Dockers at the business end of the year. I think they're going to go deep into finals, and that'll mean some games to broadcast here in Perth. Brendan, well done on everything you've achieved in the game and the work that you're doing now, moving into that university space and helping youngsters through the latter stages of their scholastic journey. And thanks for your time this morning. Great to learn a little bit more about your journey in the game and your Indigenous heritage. Enjoy Sir Doug Nicholls' Indigenous round.
8: Yeah, you too, Jake and Wayne. Thanks a lot, fellas. Enjoy the day.
2: It's a pleasure. That's Brendan Archie joining us. Great family. Callum Archie, hopefully he's back this weekend for Adelaide. He's been out injured. Brendan's brother, who's won a couple of flags at Brisbane, now at the Crows. And yeah, Sir Doug Nicholls' Indigenous round. Such a great celebration of Indigenous culture. This weekend is a great celebration of state football as well. And on Saturday, we'll be at Leaderville Oval for the clash between the Waffle W and the Sandful W, and then into the men. It's a massive day of football here on Sport FM. Let's chat to the state coach. Jack Schwartz is with us as we prepare for the ladies' first win, I'm sure, in state football. Jack, good morning. Thanks for your time.
9: Good morning, gents. Thanks for having me on. Yes. Very exciting to be at this time of year again.
2: It is, and this promises plenty, does it? I mean, massive day. First time we've actually played a double header of state football with the ladies into the men. You must be embracing it so warmly, Jack. All the experiences you've had in football, where does this one sit coming up this weekend?
9: Yeah, I'm pretty excited for this one. And I mean, the first one that we got to play at Optus, it was the idea of playing at Optus was awesome. It was pretty cool. It was a little bit unique, but I think this one where it is the double header and the triple header with the under 20s and 18s playing first and should be a huge crowd. I think that's what's getting me a lot more excited. It's just a little bit more accessible to everybody, and yeah, there's a lot of pride on the line, and we've been talking about that. So yeah, this one is very, very high up in my excitement factor of what I've been looking forward to.
1: A 24-player squad and a good mix from all clubs. So, you know, across the board, which must be satisfying.
9: Yeah, it is. And, I mean, we had about 65 on an initial watch list, which is just it's an extraordinary number. And to be able to get it down to the 24 was pretty difficult in the end. And as at least 20 players missing out that we would play in a state side if the chance was available for them. So, yeah, the depth of talent and the spread is really exciting. It's really good for the competition.
2: Jack, one of the easier decisions, I would imagine, would be to name Jamie Harkin as skipper, someone you know very well with your association at Claremont, a champion of the competition, and someone we've got to know quite well. She's done some commentary with us here on Sport FM. Was that one of the easier calls to make, announcing her as the skipper?
9: Well, in terms of easy, yeah, it certainly was, because I didn't have to make much of a decision. We did a player vote on Monday night, and it was unanimous that the whole group and the coaches, the line coaches, also had their votes in as well. And yeah, it was unanimous that Jamie Harkin was going to be the one to lead the group, and she's done an incredible job so far. And yeah, she's. I'm sure she's very excited and honoured to be able to do it as well.
1: In that 24, is there many debutants, or you know, have you got players just from last year's team as well?
9: Yeah, it's about a half-half mix of players playing their first Waffle W state game. A few of those girls that are playing their first have played state under 18s footy, so they're used to it, and a couple others that are. That have come from the AFLW system. So not many of them strangers to the level and what is required, and particularly the ones that played last year over in Adelaide at Adelaide Oval, they're very prepared. So I'm pretty confident in the youth and excitement of those coming in, but overall composure and experience of the group.
1: You went down last year. What's different about this group that you've picked? What have you tried to adjust?
9: It was minor adjustments. It was just taking our moments. And I think last year our preparation was really good. Our connection was really good. And overall, our game was really good last year, but there were just a few moments that SA took that we didn't. So we've been discussing, you know, this is a time that we want to score. We don't want to come in with this defensive system and load up numbers behind the ball. We want to score. And along the way, South Australia are going to score as well. And if South Australia score 3 or 4 goals, then so be it. We're not trying to stop them from scoring any more than that. Or any less than that, rather. But we are trying to score big ourselves. So that's been our main focus is we're kicking 8 goals, then we're probably winning the game.
2: Probably need a bit of luck too, don't you, Jack? There were a few injuries early last year, wasn't there, in that game against the Sandford Women? So you probably on the day just need a little bit to go your way as well. We all need a little bit of luck in life.
9: It is sometimes, yeah. I set up a whole bunch of what-ifs, and one of the ones that I do is based on rotations of if we cop an injury, so if we lose a ruck or if we lose a small or if we lose a mid or lose a back, whatever. But I wasn't expecting to lose multiple last year. So I'd done all my what-ifs for if we lost one player, but then as soon as we start to lose the next one, I wasn't prepared for that. So we had to scramble a little bit. But we did well considering. Yeah, we did lose Maggie McLaughlin after the first five minutes where she'd already had 5 or 6 touches, so... that was a tough one to manage. But look, footy, so it could happen again. We play with 6 on the bench, so we usually play the Waffle W with 5 on the bench. So we have the extra anyway. So when we go into rotations, most players get slightly less game time. So if we drop down to 5, it becomes kind of normal. But yeah, you just don't want to lose some of your key players, but the talent is so spread, to be honest, that I'd be confident with everybody going into this game anyway.
2: Jack Schwartz with us. So many premiership successes there at Claremont. He's the state coach for the Waffle W as they prepare for the Sample W at Leaderville Oval as part of a blockbuster Saturday of state football that you'll hear on Sport FM. Now, I know your focus is Waffle W and this state game in particular, plus Claremont on a week-to-week basis. Do you struggle to comprehend, though, how Juliet Kelly and Jamie Henry haven't been afforded opportunities at the higher level yet? Because their numbers and what they've produced at Waffle level for an extended period now would suggest that they're demanding selection at the highest level.
9: Oh, yeah. Don't get me started. How long is this segment going for? I could talk for hours about how I think both of those girls should be on AFLW list. Look, I do understand the way clubs look and build their list and what they're looking for. And we've been given feedback on behalf of JK, and I know what she needs to work on, and I'm pretty across what Jamie Henry has been told to work on. My biggest thing is those girls were told to work on things 12 months ago, and they have. They've gone away, they've worked on it, they've nailed it, they've come back, they've proven their professionalism and ability to actually put those things in place. And I'd be saying to the AFLW club, like, I know you want some X factor and you want some speed and you want some whatever else, but surely you want professionalism and dedication as well on your list, because those two would just add enormity to any AFLW list. Professionalism and standards, because they get it done. So hopefully they get their opportunity. Unfortunately now, the only way they get their opportunity until the next draft is if... there's injuries and replacements needed at AFLW, so they're sort of waiting for that to happen. But if they're not on a list next year, I'd be close to banging down doors, I think.
2: Hey, Jack, if Noah McNaughton or Sienna Girardi weren't picked up a week or so ago in the pre-season draft, would they have been considered for selection in this side?
9: Yeah, well, Noah was in the squad, so she was picked in our initial squad. Sienna wasn't, because she hadn't played any games. I think she only played one game of Waffle W, and it was round 5, I think, or the week before the draft, if I'm not mistaken. So she had some other commitments and things, so we hadn't seen enough of Sienna yet. But Noah was... Yeah, she was in. So obviously a big loss for us. But we do have a lot of small forwards. So of all the losses that we were expecting on draft night, a small forward was probably the easiest to cover. But, yeah, Noah's absolutely deserving of going. She certainly would have been in this side if she hadn't have.
2: On to bigger and better things for her, having linked up with Fremantle a week or so ago. Hey, Jack, good luck. We're all hoping that it's a double on the day for WA. The ladies first into the men, and let's hope it's a great day, a great celebration of state football at Leaderville Oval. Best of luck.
9: Yeah, thanks. And, yeah, hopefully it's a huge crowd. So everybody that can get down, please get down and support us.
2: Absolutely.
9: Stay right on the line.
2: Absolutely. Thanks, Jack. $10 entry for adults, so it's cheap as well. Make a day of it. Get to Leaderville Oval, support state football. It's a triple header, actually, because the under-18s play the under-20s. Bit of a composite of the best young talent in the waffle against the young guns of tomorrow. So get there nice and early, and you can have a full day at Leaderville Oval. You can pop out for a bite to eat in between. There's some great restaurants and bars nearby, and you can catch three great games of footy. Quick break. Back to tidy up after this.
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2: Just at 9 o'clock as we return to Sports Breakfast, which means we're just about out of time. Gee, we weaved through a fair bit today. Thanks to all of our guests. James Sully Sullivan was in great form, as was Ed Feathers and Ash Ram in the first hour. Mick McGuan previewed round 10 of the AFL. Brady Hoff, our weekly West Coast Eagle. Fair bit to take out of this last hour, Wayne. T. Gwiley's interview, I think, will be talked about a bit.
1: Yep. No, as I said, it's an opportunity for him now. I think he should be excited about what's happened. He's given everything to WA. He's done his job, you know. But, yeah, it's about himself now. And if this is a... Well, I think it's a terrific opportunity for him to... Yeah, he's got to go and prove himself. And that's the other thing, you know. You've just got to start all over again. He's been in the system for a long time. And sometimes you can just sort of go through the motions. But when you make these changes, it's amazing how some players... You think, oh, why did we let him go? Well, it was needed. For both parties, maybe.
2: And one off the text, what a breath of fresh air, the interview with Archie, very impressive. Yeah, Brendan is a terrific person, as well as, you know, his football deeds are his football deeds, but he's a terrific guy to work with and sees the game very clearly, and good to hear that he's back involved. He sort of fell out of love with the game, I think, a little bit, after that injury and early finish at South Fremantle, but he's back playing footy now and loving the game.
1: Speaks very well.
2: He certainly does. Wayne, catch you tomorrow.
1: Okay. Bye.
2: That's the end of Sports Breakfast for this Thursday. Thanks, young Toby, who's here on work placement with us. Keep us honest. He's got an athletics carnival tomorrow, so hopefully that's an exciting one for him. Good luck, Ben, an opponent tomorrow. I'm sure the WA Athletics Stadium will be a buzz tomorrow morning. Thanks to all of our guests. Thanks to those who got involved. Now, as we go, the full list of players who played for Essendon and Fremantle, in no particular order: Mark Johnson, Adam McPhee, Dean Solomon, Dale Kickett, Tony Delaney, Todd Ridley, Simon Eastaugh didn't get a nomination, Ryan Crowley, who got a few late, Kepler Bradley, Zach Clark, and Travis Collier. played for both Essendon and Fremantle. That wraps us up. We'll be back tomorrow. Tony McHale will be in the studio. We'll look forward to Friday Sports Brekkie.
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16: Hello there, I'm Sean Bindley. Law enforcement officials in the US state of Louisiana will pay almost $5 million to the family of an African-American man who was fatally shot with a stun gun and punched during an arrest in 2019. Mitch McCann reports.
17: Ronald Green died in 2019 during an altercation with police in which officers used a stun gun as Green apologised for leading them on a chase. They also punched and kicked him and dragged him on the ground while his hands were cuffed. Initially, the details of the incident were highly secret, with officials refusing to release footage of the arrest, and they initially claimed that he died after crashing into a tree during the pursuit. The family of Mr. Green will be paid more than $4.85 million. Louisiana's Republican Attorney General said the state agreed that it was time to end this litigation and put this matter behind us. Federal prosecutors declined to bring charges. Mitch McCann, New York.
16: Welfare payments would be limited to Australian citizens if the opposition wins the next federal election. Michael Packey takes a look.
18: Liberal leader Angus Taylor will deliver his budget reply later tonight, where he'll declare welfare payments, including the NDIS, would be restricted to Australian citizens if he becomes Prime Minister. Permanent residents waiting to become citizens would also be prevented from receiving payments, even though some are contributing to the nation's tax take. Mr. Taylor argues his policy is fair, and people who come to the country would still be able to access hospital services.
19: That's why health is not part of this, and shouldn't be.
18: The opposition leader will use his address to link migration numbers to available housing stock. But Government Minister Claire O'Neill claims Labor's policy has got the balance right.
20: It's about levelling the playing field for first home buyers.
18: Mr. Taylor will also outline a tax and energy policy.
16: South Australian Premier Peter Malinauskas says protesters at the North Adelaide Golf Links shouldn't be surprised by the work to redevelop the course that's currently underway. Almost 600 mature trees are being felled to bring the course up to international standards. Mr. Malinauskas says he promised this would happen before the March election.
21: What I said before the election in countless press conferences on your radio program, I said I would tell everyone in South Australia how many trees would go before the election so they could cast their own judgment. We said 585 trees are going. That's how many trees are going. We said what we were spending on the golf course, that we'd be doing a clubhouse redevelopment on top of that. You know, we're transparent about all of it before the election. Everyone knew the policy.
16: A task force is being launched to help spark conversations about early detection of prostate cancer. Former Deputy Prime Minister Wayne Swan, who lost his father to the disease and faced his own diagnosis, will chair the committee. He says early detection saves lives.
22: So many men die a painful death because they're simply unaware that they've been at risk and it is diagnosed far too late.
16: And full body skin checks will be offered for free from today until Sunday outside Rugby League's Magic Round at Lang Park in Brisbane. Tens of thousands of fans are expected to descend on Caxton Street for the multi-day event. Australian Skin Cancer Foundation Chief Executive Jay Allen says it's a perfect opportunity to help with early detection.
23: People can come into the truck, they check into our system, they answer our risk assessment questions, then we get them into the 3D Vectra machine. It's over 90 cameras. We'll do a full body skin check on you in around 4 seconds, and then we get you into one of the consult rooms where our experts will finish the skin check.
16: This is Air News. Yes, Magic Round returns to Brisbane tonight, with Queensland and New South Wales kicking off the four-day festival of rugby league. Lachlan Gray reports.
24: It's the jewel in the NRL crown, and that crown belongs to Brisbane. Magic Round fever is gripping the River City with Game 2 of the Women's State of Origin Series tonight, launching a 9-game spectacle at Suncorp Stadium that will see 150,000 fans inject a whopping $40 million into the local economy. The Maroons are fighting to keep the Women's Series alive before the Dolphins kick off Queensland's NRL action on Friday against the Rabbitohs. Saturday sees the Cowboys tackle the Roosters ahead of a Sunday special, with the Titans hosting the Knights and the Broncos hosting the Warriors. Magic Round has been locked in through 2032. Queensland this week truly is the home of rugby league. Lachlan Gray, Brisbane.
16: In AFL, Sydney are expecting a fierce showing from Collingwood at the SCG tomorrow night. Despite the Magpies being hit with several key outs, Darcy Cameron, Scott Pendlebury and Pat Lipinski have all been sidelined. Swan star Charlie Curnow looks set to return from injury. But coach Dean Cox maintains they won't be underestimating their opponent.
25: No matter what personnel is out there, they are a very experienced football team that have played a lot of footy together. You know, one thing that they've done, I think they're the third best defence. So they've always been up for the fight and they always will be.
16: In rugby, the Reds will be without their skipper Fraser McCride in Saturday's clash with the Western Force after being granted a week of regeneration. Powerful prop Massimo Deloutis will make his return to the side, helping Queensland fight to stay in Super Rugby's top six. Australian Independent Radio News.
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0: Watch out for a breakdown on the Kwinana Freeway southbound after Billia Drive. Right emergency lane blocked, solid approach. Delays north on the Kwinana, Thomas Road to Ankersall Road, then Farrington Road to Mill Point Road. Heading south on the Mitchell, look out for a breakdown at the exit to Hutton Street. Left lane blocked there, towing on site. Slow going at the moment, Whitford's Ave to Reed, then Hutton Street to Vincent. Brain Farmer Freeway and the tunnel slow going there westbound. And East Perth, East Parade, a couple of light changes southbound at the Graham Farmer Freeway. And Scarborough, West Coast Highway, built up southbound at Scarborough Beach Road. It's Pete Up. That's the latest traffic on 91.3 Sport FM.
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2: 20 degrees is our maximum today, with showers throughout the day. Up to 6 mils of rain is forecast. Tomorrow there might be a few showers, with a top of 19 and a low of 11. Saturday, a top of 19 and a low of 8 degrees. Right now in Perth, we are on 15.
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Scots Connection. Thursday morning, and Def Leppard kick off the show. Thank you, Jacob and Wayne. Another wonderful, complete breakfast show. What more could you ask for? All great interviews, weather, traffic, news, and sport. All the latest news coming out around the globe as news breaking in sport 24 hours in this world we live in. Good morning. My name is Declan Kelly, and you're very welcome to the Thursday morning show. Ethan Quinlivan is producing back at Hammy Hill. Good morning to Ethan. Coming up on the show today, Tommy Dolman will join us. A few coaches, rearrangers we're hearing, and we'll go through that, as well as a very intriguing round last week in the NPL. We say that every week, don't we? But by golly, when their coaches are going and your team is up in that top four, you've got to ask yourself, what is going on? Retrovision text line, you may know what's going on. Feel free. You can stay anonymous. You can give me an alias. I'm not going to check it. But your name and your suburb, if possible, just like to know where people are texting in from. Any questions you may have? Also, take on Peter Sumage. Craig from Maida Vale. Good morning, Craig. We'll be in touch with you this afternoon. Craig took on Sum last week. And yes, Craig is going to be winging his way down to Carrington's Bar and Grill, station sponsor in Hamilton Hill. You could do the same. He's beatable, is the Sum. He goes occasionally with a bit of left field. He's got method to his madness. And the boys agreed on everything last week, with the exception of the game in Darwin. Now, there is another game in Darwin this weekend, so that might even be the difference. Sum went St Kilda, and Craig went to Gold Coast. Gold Coast won, hence Craig winning. So if you'd like to take on Sum, just get in nice and early. 0429 913 913. Retrovision text line, name, suburb, and just put tipping, or we'll know what you want. Ethan and I will conduct a draw in the next hour when Peter Sumage has joined us, and it could be you. If you've played this season, please give other people a chance. If you've played other years, not a problem at all. We always like our regulars being involved. But if you're new blood, we'll be painless. This is not going to the dentist. This is getting on a phone, getting on a text, texting your name. Hopefully it's drawn. I'll say good morning. You say good morning, hopefully. And we get into the tipping. That's all it needs to do. And for that, I always push the award-winning steak sandwiches. They're going for the hat-trick. But you know what? If you're not a meat eater, you want something else, we won't tell anyone. You can order fish. There's an extensive menu. Have a look online before you go there. Sports bar, tab facilities, bottle shop, big restaurant, sport, an outdoor area fully covered with big screens. Wherever you're coming from, it's well worth the drive. You might be a local. You might have been driving by it for quite a while and thought, I've never been in there. Well, let us pay for that privilege. So get texting, 0429 913 913. Tommy Dolman, as I said, will be coming up shortly. Peter Sumage, and what really is a golden hour. The numbers are through the roof, and for that we thank you. And we have expanded a bit here at the Sports Connection. We're broadcast nowadays from Podcast Capital, the headquarters of Podcast Capital. That's at Gloucester Park, state-of-the-art studios. And I'm old school, as you probably know if you're a regular reader, but the team around me are pushing me towards Instagram, X, and even YouTube. 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Subscribe and you will get updates. Nearly 5,000 views last week on a segment that I asked Peter Sumage the questions. He's certainly the star of the show, and he basically dismantled West Coast in their current predicament. What will he have today? I don't know. We never know what he's going to talk about when he comes in. We answer all your questions as best we can. Some of you agree, some of you disagree. That's all very good. Again, that text line is the best way of communicating. After 11, it's Belly.
Bally will be in. Not sure if he's live in the studio. I'm not even sure where he is in the world. But last night, if you've just sort of getting into your day, Manchester City, it's been talked about for a long time. It was a catch-up game. Well, that was against Crystal Palace. And Manchester City, I watched it, the highlights this morning. They made quite hard work of it, and that's not to take away that Crystal Palace were extremely organised, very defensively minded, but they set out their stalls, and it really was up to Manchester City to try and break them down. And first half, they nipped the goal, but it just looked like it was going to be a difficult slog. In the end, it wasn't. 3-0 was the result, and that basically now puts the pressure back on Arsenal. Bally will dismantle all that. So it's really a tale of two ends of the table. Who wins the EPL? Arsenal, you'd argue, is in the driving seat. Both now have two games.

finish on the same amount of points. Currently, Tottenham are on 38, West Ham are on 36. I can see Spurs losing to Chelsea and perhaps drawing or beating Everton. And I can see West Ham getting a result, perhaps a draw at Newcastle and a win at home against Leeds, who did put up a fight the other night, but really have nothing to play for now. They're safe. So if they finish on equal points, Tottenham will stay up because their goal difference, their percentage, whatever you want to call it, goals for, goal against, and then the difference is much, much better. And West Ham, no matter what, won't be able to make it up. So lots of trials and tribulations, and Belly will dismantle all that later on. It's the NRL Magic Round, a four-day festival of rugby league. I must say, the curators at Suncorp must be very, very good, very, very busy people. I couldn't see nine games being played at the MCG or nine games played here at Perth Stadium, but nine games at Suncorp, very, very good. I'm hoping, as I check out the Brisbane weather, that the weather doesn't play a part. And guess what? It will, because there is rain forecast in Brisbane today, tomorrow, Saturday and Sunday. Now, will it fall on Suncorp Stadium? Well, I'm not going to trust the Bureau of Meteorology app, but it's certainly saying on my app, which is Brisbane's general area, rain forecast. So a feast of rugby league. I will check it out over the weekend. Expected 150,000 in crowds, and I'd suggest millions watching around the nation on the television broadcasts or listening, whoever carries the radio rights. So well done. They do it very well, NRL. So I guess it's the NRL's equivalent to gather round, Magic Round they call it, and all in Brisbane. So hopefully they go well. Speaking of rugby league, Ivan Cleary, the very, very successful coach of the Penrith Panthers, interesting, I've seen it occasionally in other sports, has basically given notice. He's obviously got a lot of credit in the bank that he's not worried about his future in the interim unless they sit down and say, you know what, we've got the heir apparent, I will walk early. He's going at the end of the 2028 season. So that doesn't fit in really with Perth Bears. But my question is, and I know they've got Mal Meninga, but the experts seem to tell me, who know a lot of more about NRL than I do, yes, Mal, I think we all know the name, sports fans and obviously rugby league fans especially. I don't think he's more of a figurehead, isn't he? And he's probably going to be surrounded, or already is, with very competent and assistant coaches at his disposal. But if Eagles went, or Fremantle went, if they were acquiring maybe for a John Longmire, some wonderful coach that could be available, give them the Godfather offer. I have no idea what Ivan Cleary's future is. He may be taking a break from the game. He may be going to the UK, where there's a very vibrant and lucrative rugby league in the north parts of England. I'm not sure. Could Perth Bears perhaps say, hey, Ivan, we'll stick with Mal in our inaugural year. You're looking at the end of 28, and we start to look at that. Just a question, no substance to it at all. But if you want to be the best and beat the best, you've got to have the best, I'd say. And I don't think they come much better than Ivan Cleary. The other news across the desks this week, we haven't really touched on it on the Sports Connection, but Paddy Mills, Wildcats, your thoughts. Now, a family member of mine a couple of years ago was in New York, and they were very excited while he was playing for the Brooklyn Nets. The way they described it, a big auditorium, thousands upon thousands of people there. The game finished. I think it helped that the Brooklyn Nets had won. But they were screaming and shouting, family members of mine, not surprised. And they caught his attention, played the Aussie card,
And he was very, very, by their accounts, gracious, very good to see Aussies. There was obviously a lot of Aussies over the journey who'd been to see him, got the photos. But they were telling me that even more impressive was Paddy Mills, the man. He

0: was more than happy to stand and have a described to me as a good 15-minute chat at the end of the game. And they got the photos and came away with wonderful memories. What a career history it has. In 2009, he was drafted across to the Portland Trail Blazers. And like what seems to happen in a lot of basketball, you get them young and they're loaned out and they move around. Idaho Stampede, back to the Melbourne Tigers, then went up to Japan for a year, China for a year in 2011. Then went stateside, where he stayed for a numerous amount of years. In 2012, right up to 2021, right throughout that COVID period as well, San Antonio Spurs. Brooklyn Nets, story I just told you about, falls exactly right. A couple of years of the Brooklyn Nets, 2021 to 2023. Then he was traded to Atlanta Hawks, Miami Heat, and in the same season, Utah Jazz, and then finished up in his stateside with the L.A. Clippers. 38 years of age. I'm sure he's in supreme nick. Would he put bums on seats? Would he get memberships going? No doubt about it. Would he be a great mentor? I'm sure he would. Do the Wildcats need him? I'm sure they do. But interested in your thoughts. 0429 913 913. That's our Retrovision text line. And again, as I say, get in nice and early. Do you want to take on Peter Sumage today in footy tipping? Wonderful prizes at beck and call for you. Carrington's Bar, a couple of the steak sandwiches. But you got to be in it to win it. So get texting now. We'll take a break, our first break of the morning. This is the Sports Connection. On the other side, talking all things NPL, Football West commentator, a wonderful operator, always seems to know what's going on around the leagues, the players, the results, and what's happening. Tommy Dolman will join us right after this break.
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0: rain around this morning and throughout the day. So go easy on the roads. Drive to the conditions. Would love to get you to work, from work, nice and safe on this Thursday morning, 14th of May. At this time every week, I always have the great pleasure of talking to a man who knows plenty about our local football leagues and the A-League, although we have parked Perth Glory. And we do know that Adam Griffiths has been signed for a couple more years. So I'll get Tommy Dolman joining me, as he does each and every Thursday, get his take on what is happening. Hello, Tommy. Good morning.
1: Good evening. Good morning, Declan. Ooh. Jesus, yeah, long day already, it feels like. Hence the slip of the tongue.
0: I'll buy you a coffee. It sounds like you might need it. How are you going this morning? Not this evening. How are you going?
1: Yeah, good, mate. Good. Never a dull day in WA football, eh?
0: Dear, oh dear. Who would be your coach? Let me just get your take first before we get into a little bit of rumours circulating. I think they've been confirmed, but we'll go through it for our listeners' sake. Adam Griffiths, you and I sort of discussed it a little bit. We didn't talk a lot of A-League. You were part of the 91.3 broadcasting team this year. Again, wonderful coverage as always for Perth Glory home games. Some people say improved, others are still disenchanted. I think there's some improvement. I'm an optimistic person. And again, without knowing Adam, just watching him from a distance, he inherited a side and put his stamp on it, both on and off the park, and has been given 2 years. I personally think it's the right and good move to give him a chance in the hot seat with a good pre-season under his belt and a couple of years to hopefully keep on improving Perth Glory. What's your take on it?
1: Yeah, I tend to agree. I sort of forecasted that this would happen.
0: Yes,
1: not necessarily, not necessarily on the Griffiths front, but just in terms of, like, I don't know who else you would have gotten out there to just sort of come in. And at some point, if you're the Perth Glory, you've had a lot of upheaval with obviously David Zurich leaving after two games, and they've sort of flicked between coaches, having had Alan Stajic and others as well in recent times. So I think some continuity will be a good thing for Perth. And regardless of a few little gaps, I suppose, in terms of the squad and obviously in terms of the results and the consistency maybe not being there at different parts of the season, I think you can't dispute that there has been improvement on the season, probably more personally from a defensive standpoint. The goals against Colin was a lot healthier this season than it had been in previous campaigns. As a result, Glory were a lot more competitive. And I think the most important thing, Declan, is the players seem to really buy in to the coach. I think from what I hear, Adam Griffiths has got a good hold on the players. They all like him. They all buy into him as a coach. And I think that's a super important thing in terms of trying to build that culture and that continuity. So, yeah, I think it's a good move. And it's good to get it over the line because now he's got a full pre-season and an off-season to bring some players in and to get that system really humming, having come in after two games and had a little bit of a stunted start to the season.
0: Yeah, very good point. Totally agree. And hopefully the people who have been doing the recruiting, and I don't think they get a pass mark at the moment, but now is a chance, white piece of paper, look at what they've got, what they don't want, what they need, and they won't always get all their targets. I think they're working on fairly restricted budgets, and I think I understand why, but there's still plenty of footballers out there locally, I'd stress, nationally and perhaps internationally. But I hope they do, as long as they're up to it, start to just have a look around the local leagues as well and start to introduce, not just through their NPL side, but, you know, some seasoned players too. And rather, I think sometimes people have got frustrated over the years, Tommy, is bringing in players from sometimes the other side of the country who probably are not necessarily any better than what is here. So hopefully we get behind them. And Adam Griffiths, they've set it out nice and early, and all systems ahead. And it is important, you've hit the nail on the head, whilst you can't always be Mr. Popularity as a coach or a head coach, because it doesn't work that way, respect and keeping the dressing room or the locker room, whatever you want to call it, on side is important. A couple of news items coming out locally, and I think one's definitely confirmed. I think the other one is there too. I'll start at State League One, where I'm under the impression that Colburn have made a change. to their coaching ranks with they've had a tough entry back in. They obviously were at the top of the Wazza a couple of seasons ago, Tommy, went right down, got promotion last week, but have had as a lot of teams do, find just that step up with a young side, a little bit difficult. I don't know if you've heard this one or not, but Coburn are in the process of putting in a new coach after this week's performances, and obviously they're not happy with what's going on at Coburn. Have you heard that one?
1: Yes, I've sort of heard that in the pipeline, and I'm pretty sure I saw a social media post about it as well. So I'd have to double and triple check that has actually been confirmed by the club. But if that has sort of come to pass, then yeah, obviously it is a bit of a step up. But I think we've spoken about Coburn in previous weeks, and obviously they had a really good, talented young squad, which came up through the interdivisional playoffs last season. Yes. They beat Kalamunda City on penalties in that game, and obviously having suffered relegation from the MPL WA men's competition and spent a little bit of time further down in the State League Division 2 competition, it did seem like a bit of a way back for them. But it's good to say that they've had a little bit of a renaissance in recent times, and in terms of getting back, and the trajectory seems to be looking pretty good for them going forward, as is the case for Rockingham too. So good to see a couple of clubs in that sort of region south of the river sort of making their way back up. I'm actually just having a look at the Facebook page now for Coburn City, and they have put out a club statement a day ago.
0: Okay.
1: That they did accept the resignation of Kenny Palmer. So, yeah, obviously the club will go in a different direction with that, but I think they've got a pretty solid base to build on. And I think Kenny Palmer probably will deserve a lot of credit as well for having stabilised the club in the first place and gotten them back up to that second tier.
0: Absolutely. Now, this one caught me by surprise, I must say. Third in the league, I'm speaking of the Green Machine Olympic Kingsway, 9 games played, 1-5, drew 2, lost 2, but currently in third spot. Did lose last week, but that's not the end of the world, or is it, to some of the people at Olympic Kingsway? I got a fair bit of information last night from some very, very good sources as this news was breaking. David Tough is gone as head coach of Olympic Kingsway, told via a Skype meeting yesterday morning, I'm reliably informed. And some of the suggestions, and I'm only saying some of the suggestions, was the dressing room and David and maybe some of his coaches were on different paths. So nothing should surprise us, Tommy. You've been around long enough locally, and we see what happens nationally and internationally. But it did catch me by surprise, because I don't think this is a resignation. I think Olympic have parted ways with David Tough, and it was the club's decision. Can you add anything to that?
1: No, I mean, it did obviously surprise me when I saw a social media post as well with that information as well, with the Kingsway were looking at going in another direction. We should stress that it's not being confirmed by the club yet, so that's obviously just still talk that's circulating. But by the same token, it is surprising news. Obviously, Olympic Kingsway were the champions a couple of years ago. They went on that magnificent Australia Cup run where they beat Melbourne Victory and really took it to Brisbane City in the round of 16 last year. They finished runner-up last season to a very good and very strong defensive Bayswater side. And I think they actually accrued more points in terms of league points on the league table last season than they did the year before when they actually won it. So a remarkable amount of consistency over the past few seasons, and obviously David Tough's been with the club for a number of years. But this season, I think they're obviously in a very good position still. They've maybe not quite hit the heights they have in previous campaigns, and they have only won one in their last 4 matches. Nevertheless, it is still a bit of a surprise to see that news circulating at the moment. So there must be something going on, perhaps that we're unsure about going on behind the scenes. There's obviously some things that have panned out. Who would know completely what the nature of all of that is? But nevertheless, it's surprising news. And if that is the case, that Kingsway do decide to confirm that and go in a different direction, then so be it. But certainly some surprising news, that's for sure.
0: And news coming out, I know he's been there as a technical director, very well credentialed. Not sure if it'll be a permanent or an interim, that Richard Garcia, who a lot of us know through his wonderful local career and then playing in the English Premier League and more recently coaching the young Socceroos and being involved in the coaching panel there, may step into the breach. I know he's got a very successful real estate business, so not sure if Richard Garcia will be named permanent coach or maybe just helping out while they look for the next coach. I think the other thing I'd suggest with Olympic, a lot of pressure up there. They're a very ambitious club. Know the president very well. Haven't spoke to him on this matter, but a lot of pressure, a lot of money being paid out, and a lot of names there, egos, etc. Players getting taken off, not liking it during games, showing a little bit of disrespect, I'm told, to the coaches and the clubs. And I think all's not well behind the scenes. You can have a team of champions, but it's different to have a champion team, Tommy. So I think there's a few egos up there as well in that playing squad who have played at high levels. And obviously David Tough and the club have seen different ways. So good luck to Olympic Kingsway going forward. Good luck to David Tough. I'm sure if he wants to get back into the game, maybe take a short break, he won't be short of admirers. So we shall see. Maybe this was the catalyst, Tommy. We're talking to Tommy Dolman, Sports Connection, each and every Thursday that we do. Last Friday, Bayswater Olympic Kingsway were going head-to-head. You and I discussed that Bayswater hadn't quite found their groove, going along nicely, but, you know, they'd had a long season last year as well. Well, it was obviously a cracking game. I know you would have been all across it. 5 goals were scored. Bayswater City 3, Olympic Kingsway 2.
1: Yeah, very fun game to do, and they dished up a similar exciting game this time last year at the same venue. This one was structured, it looked like it was going a similar way at the start because Rob Harker put Kingsway up inside about 3 minutes. But Bayswater were able to sort of bounce back pretty quickly with Brent Quick's first goal for the club, and then Chris Jackson, who's having a tremendous season in front of goal, stooping header to make 8 goals for the campaign for the English striker, a former Golden Boot winner in his time with Armidale many a years ago. So he's having a tremendous season. He's been a big reason why Bayswater are maybe getting some victories in some of these games where they are maybe conceding a few more goals than they were in season 2025. But I think that's just part of the evolution of the team, and I think Matty Sparrow is gradually finding a bit of a formula there where Bayswater can be a little bit more expansive in these matches and really sort of take it to task against some of the higher echelon teams in the league. Kingsway, though, did battle back. I mean, Rob Harker had a couple of really good chances early in the second half to pull it back to 2-2. Both of them put just over the bar. They did eventually get their equaliser through substitute Will Thurston, who came on and found the bottom corner. But then Sean McManus, after some adventure from Quick, getting forward from right back, McManus got in behind the defence and dinked over the goalkeeper to make it 3-2, and that was how the game finished. And as you said before, Bayswater have bounced back in a big way in recent weeks. 3 victories in a row sees them closing in on the top of the league. They overtook Kingsway as well as a result of the victory to move into second, and they sit 3 points behind Perth Red Star, who were the big beneficiaries at the weekend.
0: They were. Want to get involved this weekend's games. But the other game that would like your comment on, Tommy, was the other end of the table. It was bottom against second from bottom. Armidale took on Balcatta. I know there was a red card, ill discipline, I think, from the goalkeeper or whatever, and that made a deficit from 11 to 10 men. And Armidale took full advantage and much relief down there. Still a long way to go. But Armidale 5... 10-man Balcatta for a large part of the game at nil. This was a welcome win for Armidale and just pours more misery on the Balcatta Football Club.
1: Yeah, a bit of a strange game, really, because Abraham Matet scored a hat-trick in the game, but he scored a hat-trick of penalties. So two of them were in the first 25 minutes for basically deja vu challenges. Raleigh Stevenson, the Balcatta goalkeeper, came off his line and fouled 2 attackers coming off of his line and got 2 yellow cards as a result. Those challenges led to 2 penalties, which Armidale both scored through Matet. And then from that point, they basically went on with the game. They got a third penalty in the second half via a handball which Matek converted to complete his treble from the spot. And there was a couple of other goals in there as well. I think Luke Desmond got one arriving from midfield as well, and he scored a couple of decent goals this term as well. So, look, a big result for Armidale. We have sort of touched on it on the show. They've been in a lot of games this season. I wouldn't go as far as to say their position in the league is a false one, but I certainly think they could have eked out a few more points here and there. They obviously lost that game 5-4 to Western Knights when they were 4-1 up. They've held Bayswater 0-0 to the 70-minute mark before with 10 men losing that match, and they've obviously held Olympic Kingsway as well to a goalless draw in the northern suburbs. So some good results for Armidale, where they haven't quite shown the results on the table, and they'll be hoping that 5-0 victory can give them a bit of a shot in the arm, albeit they've got a tough challenge this week going away to the league leaders.
0: They certainly do. Turning our attention, Tommy, at 15 minutes to 10 o'clock, quarter to 10. All games on Saturday, four of them at 3 o'clock, one at 4 and one at 5 p.m. respectively. Western Knights and Stirling Lions, intriguing clash. Western Knights going down 4-3 last week to Dianella. And Perth Glory, the youthful Perth Glory, in somewhat of a surprise, well, to me anyway, as I've looked at league form, taking care of Western Knights. Western Knights have a chance to get back on the winners' list, as does Stirling, when they play at the home of Western Knights. What are you expecting here when these two clash?
1: Yeah, this is a pretty important game, actually, because I think you're looking at two teams who are, well, it's fourth versus fifth, isn't it, if I'm not mistaken, Knights and Stirling. So you're looking at an opportunity for both teams, really, to cement a top four spot by the end of the weekend. I think Knights will be super disappointed to have lost that game by 3-1 against the Glory. I know it was an improved Glory performance, and Knights certainly had their chances to at least get something out of the game, but that's a couple of occasions now for them where they've dropped points. They lost by goal to North Sorrento when they were sort of down in the bottom half of the league, and they've obviously lost to a Glory side that are down there as well. And we spoke about it on the show, but that's going to have to be, I guess, the next evolution for Knights, is taking care of business in those matches against teams they'll feel they should be beating if they are to get to the top four this season. But they're every chance of doing it still. And Stirling is sort of just sneaking under the radar a little bit. They're in a pretty good position in the league. I think they've had a lot of injuries and a lot of sort of situations where they've not quite been able to get their best team out on the park, but they are sort of getting results, albeit last weekend was a little bit of a slip at home to Dianella, who obviously with Ian Ferguson going back to his old club, were able to get the win there. So no damage done in terms of Stirling staying in the top four, but a massive opportunity for both teams this weekend to really stake their climb for their claim to be in the finals places.
0: Indeed. Two teams also locked on the same amount of points, just separated by goal difference, is Sorrento. A little bit erratic, but they've come good after a horrendous start up against the Perth Azzurri up there at Percy Doyle Reserve. Both teams will fancy their chances here. I can see a stalemate written all over it. What's your thoughts?
1: Well, this is a big game as well, similar to the reasons that we spoke about with Stirling and Knights before. This is sixth versus seventh, and the winner of this game sort of puts them right up in that top four mix. The loser just falls off the pace a little bit. Sorrento, no disgrace for them last weekend. I know they lost 4-1 to Red Star, but they're the league leaders and are in great form. And still, and Sorrento were on that four-game winning streak prior to last week's defeat. So that's maybe just one that breaks the run, and they'll be looking to get back on the horse this week at home to Perth. Perth, again, injuries probably frustrating them a little bit, and they haven't quite got their best side out in the park as often as they'd like to either, but they're still in touching distance of that top four. A 1-1 draw with Fremantle City last weekend, a little bit of a stalemate in that one despite teams having headed opportunities to win it later on in the game. So yeah, important game for both teams here. I think the winner will I think whoever wins this will it'll be a very important 3 points if they do get it, for the reasons we've previously mentioned, for the top four race.
0: We could almost cut and paste your comments there, because Fremantle City, who would like to, I think, looking at the league table, yes, they're okay, but they'd like to sort of move away, I'd suggest, from that sort of bottom three or four. And this we've talked about Kingsway at the start of the show. I'm not sure who'll be picking the side or who's in the dugout, if it is at all, Richard Garcia. But the players will need to prove a point because they've lost their coach and they travel down to the Port City. I'm going to be watching this game with interest, Tommy. Fremantle City, Olympic Kingsway. Not sure what we're going to get here.
1: Yeah, well, it's important for Kingsway to bounce back for the reasons that we've spoken about already on the show, and just so they don't... I mean, with Red Star probably expected to get the points at home against Armidale, I think Kingsway, they need to get 3 points of their own to make sure that they don't slip too far off the title pace. And, yeah, Fremantle City are an interesting one because relative to last season, I think they're doing pretty well. They were struggling at the bottom end of the league for most of the campaign. And their league table, I think in isolation, I think it has them at 2 wins, 4 draws, and 3 losses. So those 4 draws are an interesting one, depending on whether you want to be glass half full or glass half empty, based on the fact they could have maybe had another win here or there, but maybe they've snuck a couple of points that maybe weren't necessarily warranted. So it works both ways for Fremantle. I think they'll be pretty happy with where they are, and the 4 draws in 9 says puts them probably in the right position of the table. And I think they're more than good enough to stay clear of that bottom two. I think they're consistent enough to eke out some results as the season wears on. And every chance that they could possibly get one this weekend too, you never know.
0: Well, talking about glass half full, someone who always has his glass half full, in fact, I've seen it full, is Callum Salmon sitting atop at the table. I think they've gone under the radar a little bit, or maybe my expectations were going to be lowered, but they'll be delighted at the campus, and they'll be licking their lips, although I think they'll be wary of an Armidale with a 5-0 victory last week. Confidence abound, but I can see Perth Red Star just probably having too much against what will be a plucky Armidale up there in Joondalup, Tommy.
1: Yeah, I tend to agree. Red Star also got the better of Armidale at Armidale in the Harn Australia Cup a couple of weeks ago as well. So a quick rematch, I suppose, from that contest. They will be wary of Armidale for the reasons that we've seen before. Armidale, as we've mentioned already, have gone to Kingsway and gotten a draw. They've held Bayswater goalless until the 70-minute mark and with 10 men lost 2-0. But certainly they're going to be tough nuts to crack away from home. So Red Star will need to be on their game. There's no doubt about that. There's never an easy game in the NPLWA men's competition. But Red Star, with their form at the moment, I think that's 4 or 5 victories in a row that they have had. They're scoring plenty of goals. I've spoken many a time already about the way that they've replenished the goals of Darryl Nicholas. I think it's a great recruitment and coaching job from the Red Star staff to get that balance right. And, they're punching it over 2 points a game already, 20 points in league matches. It's a very nice start for them. And it's a real opportunity for them to really kick on now and create some distance between themselves and the chasing pack.
0: Absolutely. 4 o'clock kickoff. Perth Glory, fresh from a nice win last week. Matty Sparrow will have Bayswater City on full alert, but they're brimming with confidence after taking on at home Olympic Kingsway and beating them last week. Bayswater, I would think, would have too much, but be very wary of a very youthful but very capable Perth Glory NPL side, Tommy.
1: Yeah, I think so. I mean, Glory obviously coming off that win against Knights, a much-needed one. It was their first victory since the opening week of the campaign, I think. So a much-needed victory for them just to give them a little bit of a confidence boost and a reset. I suppose the backdrop to this game is that it's the annual regional festival game, is that it's the annual regional festival of football fixtures. So this one's being played in Albany as part of a doubleheader. NPL yes. Women's game between the Football West Academy and Perth Azuri at 2 p.m. and then this one kicking off straight afterwards at 4 p.m. And, very much looking forward to getting down there and doing those 2 games this weekend. It's always one of the highlights of the calendar. I'm very lucky to have had the opportunity to go down to Bunbury and to Geraldton and to Busselton and a couple of other places to commentate those games. Always good to take matches out to the regions. And

0: I think they should get a pretty exciting one here with two sides with a little bit of confidence behind them. Glory play the way they play, and Bayswater, obviously the reigning champions, in a bit of form again. So it should be good fun down there.
1: Oh, it'll be great fun, and look forward to hearing and seeing your wonderful work. Well, I had David Lewis, General Manager of Football West yesterday, and the segment was basically about taking it to the regions and that part of our great state. The final game, Ian Ferguson told us at the start of the year, it was all about consolidating. Well, he's doing his job with aplomb, as is his players. They're scoring goals, and they're at home to bottom place Balcatta. They'll be licking their lips with this to possibly get, with all due respect, Balcatta are struggling. Another 3 points, the final game at 5 p.m. kickoff at the home of Dianella, Tommy.
0: Yeah, Dianella have been competitive in every game this season, really. I don't think there's too many matches you can look back and say that they were thoroughly outplayed. And for them to get that 4-3 victory at Stirling's a real big 3 points for them, just to keep them well and truly clear of those bottom two places, with Armidale and Balcatta struggling to get regular victories. On paper, you sort of look at the standings and the way that they are, and you'd think that Dianella are going to surely be too good for Balcatta, particularly off the results of last weekend. But this could be a little bit of a trap game for Dianella, because you have that big win at Stirling and you sort of think, right, this is a big opportunity for us against the bottom side now to get three more points and really move clear and maybe even have an eye on the top four. But you've still got to go out there and get the job done. And it's going to be, for the reasons we've spoken about with Knights before, to be the favourite in a game against the side that's struggling a little bit for form, you've still got to go out there, put on your best show and be on the front foot, really. And Balcatta, I'm sure after that 5-0 result last weekend, there would have been some real disappointments and maybe a little bit of a fresh impetus will be required for them. So a little bit of a trap game, as Balcatta could show something a little bit different. Maybe they won't, but I would expect a response, certainly.
1: Summed up, as always, beautifully and thoroughly and professionally. Tommy, always appreciate your time. Enjoy the southwest of this state. Happy calling, and thank you again for your time. Look forward to doing it all again next week.
0: No problem at all. Cheers, Declan.
1: Thanks. Tommy Dolman, as always. Coaches going, who says it's with only one code of football? Third in the league, and sacking the manager. Player power, perhaps. That's the word coming in. If you've got any news on that Retrovision text line, get texting now, 0429 913 913. We'll take a break. And when we come back, we'll just wrap up the hour. There is NBA Live happening. We'll bring you all the scores, plus the US PGA, lots more. And don't forget, after the 10 o'clock news, Peter Sumage will be here. We'll take a break, and we'll be right back after this.
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0: Welcome back. Phil Collins and Phil Bailey. Remember that one? Easy Lover from early 90s, I think. On this Sports Connection, always like to throw in a few tracks and always taking your requests as well. Great to see and hear people are listening to us right around the city, right around the state, right around the country. Hello, Jerry Kelly in Werribee, Victoria, Industrial Steps and Ladders, listening online. Thank you for your text and the photo of your office layout. Hope you're enjoying it, and hopefully you're getting a little bit more general sports news than some of those Victorian sports stations that just think that everything stops and starts at the Victorian borders. So we try and be a bit more general. Peter Sumage coming up very shortly. People are starting to text in. Do you want to join the list? Would you like to win a couple of steak sandwiches and a couple of drinks? You would? 0429 913 913. Your name, your suburb. You've had a crack this year. Give someone else a go. If it's your first time, you're a long-time listener, first-time texter. Love those ones. Come on, it's painless, promise you. What's the worst that can happen? There's nothing that worst that can happen. Get the sale out of Peter Sumage. Back yourself into some tipping. He is beatable. Craig from Maida Vale would be my testimonial. Craig took him on last week. And if you both tend to go with the same selections, don't worry. We will find a game, probably the West Coast GWS game, if you are locked in to the exact same selections, and we'll have a margin call because we like to be definitive, give the prize away or not. So 0429 913 913. Plenty of action happening all around the globe. We say that all the time. The Italian Open is up and about. The French Open starts next week. One of the big Grand Slam tournaments on clay. Well, we won't be talking Rafael Nadal. He's had enough trophies from the French Open, but the Italian Open is well and truly up. The US PGA Golf, up and about, and that wonderful sport of basketball, which I know is extremely popular. I guess not as many people wear Sydney Kings or Perth Wildcats shirts as they do of LA Lakers or Boston Celtics or even the old Chicago Bulls from the older generation. Hangover from the Luke Longley days still get an airing. Well, in the NBA, U.S. playoffs, it's 10 minutes into the third quarter. Detroit Pistons have got a slight advantage over the Cleveland Cavaliers, 77-73. But I don't need to tell you, 5 seconds is a long time in basketball. Never mind 5 or 6 more minutes in this quarter and then a full final quarter. We'll keep you up to speed if you're out and about. Whatever you're doing, hope you're doing it well. Hope you're doing it safely out there. Peter Sumage coming up, wondering what he has to say. Of course, we look at last week's round. Got a very, very serious SMS there from Ron Edwards. Gives me his full name. Good morning, Ron. I know you're a regular listener. I will get into that. I've just saved that over. You're not backwards in coming forwards with your thoughts. Very forthright, Ron. And we read them all out on the Retrovision text line. And I will get to that after the break. Ron in a Trigg. Thank you, Brian from Thornley. I might get you to be my music director. Easy Lover came out in 1985. If I'm ever stuck, all I have to do is ask you, and you come delivering. I appreciate that. We'll take the 10 o'clock news. Dual premiership winner. I don't need to read out all. I once said he kicked 5 goals, and he reminded me he kicked 6. He'll be on fire. Check us out on YouTube. Podcast Capital. Subscribe. Sports Connection. We made our debut last week. Two blokes with two very good heads for radio with nearly 5,000 views. Let's see what he has to say this week. I don't know. You don't know. But if you've got any questions or comments you'd like to put to him, agreeing or disagreeing, feel free. And also you can take him on in the footy tipping. We'll take the 10 o'clock news. We'll take our sponsors' wonderful messages. And when we come back, Peter Sumage live in the Sports Connection studio.
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3: Hello there, I'm Sean Bindley. Russian President Vladimir Putin says the successful test of the advanced Sarmat intercontinental ballistic missile will strengthen Russia's security for years to come. The Kremlin claims the nuclear-capable weapon can penetrate any existing and prospective missile defence systems and is more powerful than Western weapons. The announcement on the eve of the US President's visit to China amidst Washington's attempts to broker a peace deal between Moscow and Kyiv. Daria Bondarchuk is in the Russian capital.
4: Russian President Vladimir Putin praised the successful test of the Sarmat intercontinental ballistic missile, calling the achievement crucial for the country's long-term security. He called Sarmat the most powerful missile system in the world, four times more powerful than its Western counterparts, noting that the Sarmat's range exceeds 35,000 kilometers. According to the Russian military, this allows it to reach targets in the U.S. via the South Pole, avoiding America's air defense systems in Alaska. Moscow resumed tests of its nuclear-capable weapons after the START Treaty, the last remaining agreement between Russia and the United States limiting their strategic arsenal, expired in February this year. Daria Bondarchuk, Moscow.
3: Donald Trump has arrived in Beijing as he prepares to meet with Chinese leader Xi Jinping, several top U.S. business executives, including Elon Musk and Apple's Tim Cook, have joined Trump on the trip. Lowy Institute senior fellow Richard McGregor says the executives all have significant commercial interests in China.
5: Tim Cook, Apple, is the centre of Chinese manufacturing for iPhones, a little bit in India now, but about 80% in China. So they just want good relations. They don't need something special. They just need China to be nice.
3: The Prime Minister says breaking an election promise is not something he does lightly after winding back capital gains and negative gearing incentives. Anthony Albanese claims the move will help boost housing supply. The opposition will deliver its budget reply this evening, vowing to link the immigration rate to new housing. Mr Albanese told the ABC the Liberals are just dog-whistling while his government is working to make things fairer.
6: We certainly don't do these things lightly, but we're also not going to have a circumstance where we know that something simply isn't working increasingly. Then the risk there is that younger generations simply get cut out.
3: The opposition leader is preparing to focus on migration and housing in his budget reply speech. Angus Taylor will outline a policy which ties migration numbers to the construction of new homes. National Senator Bridget McKenzie says they also want to ensure new arrivals can't access welfare until they become Australian citizens.
7: We want to actually protect Australians' way of life and make sure we put Australians first, whether it comes to our migration policy, making sure that, you know, those who've come on a variety of visas can't access 17 different welfare payments.
3: A judge has ruled against Coles in its legal battle over accusations of fake discounts. The ACCC took action against the supermarket giant, arguing they'd raised prices for a short time before offering discounts through the Down Down price promotion. The federal court justice found the discounts were misleading to an ordinary consumer because 13 of the sample products had only been sold at the higher price for 4 weeks or less. This is Air News. Firstly to Rugby League, and the Maroons are ready for revenge on the Blues in tonight's crucial Women's State of Origin Game 2. Queensland are confident they can put on a dominant display in front of their home fans. Coach Nathan Cross says his team won't let the wet weather deter them.
8: It would have been great for the contest to have a dry track, but you know, they're the cards you dealt. Looking out the window now, it's not looking amazing. So, rain, hail or shine, we're really confident that we can go out there and put a good performance in.
3: Meanwhile, the future for Panthers star Nathan Cleary is looking more uncertain after his father confirmed his intention to resign as coach at the end of next season. Ivan Cleary maintaining his move would not sway his son away from Penrith, despite being off contract for 2028. But league legend Sam Thaiday says he wouldn't be so sure.
9: Early in the year, he had a press conference and said he was willing to go out there and test the market as well. So maybe this plan has been in play for a little bit of time now.
3: In AFL news, Geelong have recalled Grian Myers for his first senior game since suffering a complex ACL injury as one of four changes for tonight's grand final rematch with Brisbane. The Lions making two changes, Sam Marshall and Darcy Gardner both earning a recall. And in football, Manchester City has closed the Premier League gap with Arsenal to 2 points after their 3-0 win over Crystal Palace. In the next 11 days, City will play the FA Cup final before its final two games. Manager Pep Guardiola says the schedule isn't a concern.
10: Now we have the final, and I could say Bournemouth and Aston Villa, they are not the easy ones, you know, to take.
3: Australian Independent, Radio News.
11: Sport FM traffic. Got a breakdown to look out for. Mount Fay Road westbound after Point Lewis Rotary through Crawley. Vehicles in the merge lane and no delays. Traffic lights are out for Rockingham Road and Spearwood Avenue intersection through Bibra Lake. And emergency works continue. Great Eastern Highway eastbound at McGlue Road through Glen Forest. Right turn lane is currently out of action by Watercorp and speeds have been dropped down to 40k through there. 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
18: 20 degrees is our maximum today, with showers forecast throughout the rest of the day. Tomorrow, showers as well, with a top of 19 degrees and a low of 11. Saturday, partly cloudy, a top of 19 and a low of 8. And Sunday, mostly sunny, a top of 20 and a low of 7 degrees.

0: wake-up song from back in the 80s. Wow, this our last week. We're still counting the numbers now that we've made our debut. I'm not sure if we're on TikTok yet, much to the disdain of Peter Sumage, but we're certainly on X, Instagram, Facebook, and YouTube. Check us out on the YouTube channel, Podcast Capital, or The Sports Connection. Subscribe to it. Make your comments, good or bad. We'll answer them. And gives us a great chance to promote, as I say, a very good morning to Peter Sumage.
1: Morning, Dick. Listeners, yeah, great to be here. Come on, TikTok.
0: I know.
1: Let's get it going. I love it. I think it's...
0: I want to learn to dance like you. And you know what? I'm a dickhead. I actually thought you were dancing. And then someone showed... I thought he's still moving all right for an old bugger.
1: You're easy to bluff.
0: I am. Yeah, I know. I am. Just for your information, you may have seen if you're on the social media, Peter sent me a video of himself in his, I think it was in his lounge room, doing a few moves, a bit of risky business in the sock vibe. And I thought, oh, he's actually moving a lot better. And I see him walk into the studio, and then someone did it to me.

0: Yes, then I was doing moves I could only dream about. So I did get caught. A nice cup of coffee there coming in?
1: Yeah, from the Wacker.
0: Yeah.
1: That's the first time I had a quick stop there and grabbed a skinny latte.
0: Oh.
1: None of this oat milk stuff and whatever it is.
0: That's where I have to cut back on.
1: Oh, okay.
0: The only little bugbear I'll have, because we're now broadcasting from Gloucester Park, if you didn't know, headquarters of Podcast Capital. It really irks me. I went across, walked across the road, giving them my patronage, my money. Sorry, don't take cash.
1: Cash, I know. I pulled out. That,
0: it's not
1: that,
0: good.
1: That coffee cost me $5, which is okay. I pulled out $5 note. No, card. And I went, oh.
0: And a lot of people do it because I often in the queue, I've now realized it's card, but it really, really irks me. I know it's not illegal to do it, but they should offer both.
1: Well, Dick, this is what I'm hearing out on the streets, okay. All right? Now, this is away from sport and the whole lot, that because of what's going on outside with this budget and everything, and it's getting tough out there, that the younger generation are looking and cash is coming back, Dick.
0: Good.
1: You know why? Because they're going to the ATM, pulling out $300.
0: Yep.
1: And going, that's what I've got to spend this
0: and
1: week.
0: Separating it from
1: whether
0: the bills.
1: Whether I go to the pub, whether I have a coffee, whether I have a breakfast, I've got $300. Instead of going with the phone or whatever, tap, tap, tap, tap, tap.
0: Oh, it's too easy.
1: And then they get the bill and it's $600. So they're pulling out $300 cash, for example, and going, that's my budget for the week. That's what we used to do.
0: And you feel it, don't you?
1: Yep.
0: A young bloke in my life, young Liam, been in his life now for 13 years. I told a story before. His father, and obviously he saw me like a casual punt, came to me when he was a young bloke, not seeking my permission, but wanted some guidance about setting up. I said, check with your mum and dad and do it when you can. I said, here's my strong advice. Do not. It's easy to put 50 on a pad on your phone into an app. You don't feel it. You put, whether it's $5, $10, whatever you can afford, across the counter, it means something.
1: Oh, 100%.
0: And even to this day, like what you just said, if I'm in a pub, I'm buying you a drink, or you're buying...
1: You got $20 left,
0: yep.
1: And I've got to go, and you say, your shout, Summa, and I...
0: Good
1: and
0: luck.
1: We've been buying pints, and I go, Deck, I've only got enough to buy two middies. Are you okay with that? And that's it. Say, so, yep, buy the two middies, and you're done for the day. You've got your $20 left, and you walk out.
0: Absolutely. Now, I know who listens to this show, because he's told me, and you know him, great publican, great footballer, just a great football man, Neil Randall.
1: Oh, yes.
0: Now, Randy
1: Neil.
0: Told me years ago, he ran the very successful Paddington.
1: Played for South Africa.
0: He did,
1: too.
0: Yeah.
1: Number
0: yep.
1: five.
0: He did, and then what did he do going to the dark side at Subiaco?
1: Oh, I don't know. Well, he's at Subi first, and then
0: okay.
1: he went to South, but he's seen the light.
0: Well, he was a very good publican. A lot of people will know his name at the Paddington Alehouse, and I'd occasionally pop in and have a pint of mother's milk, say hello. He's a client, a sponsor. He's always come around and have a chat. And I always noticed, because I don't miss much in business, he would have in his breast pocket, his shirt pocket, $50 or $100. And I'd say, you know, like you would if he's having a drink, he's not working, can I buy a drink? No problems. That would be very kind. Now, he'd always buy one back.
1: Mm.
0: He made sure that whoever he was buying a drink for, rather than just a publican going, yeah, put it on my tab, it's too easy, he would go to the trouble. And I said to him afterwards, he said, Dick, I have to do that because people think it's too easy just to be giving away drinks. Yes, it's my pub, but the money leaves my hand and goes into the till. And people see that. Yep. Just smart little stuff at all. Unfortunately, in the Sports Connection, we've all got accounts and everything else. I don't see cash. I love cash, carry cash, insist everyone around me in my family always have money in your console in case something breaks down.
1: Well, me and Peter Giannoli are just waiting for Sports Connection to come up with a U-Butte coffee machine one day so we can walk in here and actually get a coffee for nothing off you, Dick. That'd be nice. Oh. It's very hard. Kelly, you know, I know at home you
0: what
1: get
0: time
1: your,
0: are you leaving at? Yeah, absolutely.
1: You get your coffee off or cup of tea off Kelly at home. But, you know, bring that coffee machine in here and let's go from there.
0: I just want to check. 14 minutes is taken before you take the piss.
1: All right.
0: Unbelievable.
1: Not bad.
0: Right, let's get into the footy. Lots happening around. Last week, I got to say, and I say it time and time again, the growth of this program, thanks to yourself, thanks to Brad Hardy, thanks to the wonderful team at the Sports Connection. I'm just the conductor. It's unbelievable. The feedback we're getting, we really welcome it and encourage it at any time. If you want to take on Peter Sumage,

0: going to be interesting. Plenty of time now for them to make their decision, get the process right, and go from there and put the feelers out, especially for the older type coaches like the Hinkleys, the Simpsons, the Longmires, the Buckleys. But you still think Buckley is a strong chance in Tasmania for the Tasmanian job. So, yeah, interesting times.
1: Well, lots of names being thrown up. And we've talked about it before. I know there's a lot of young crops coming along, and they've got the presentations and the U Butte stuff. But I see it in the round ball game. Experience for mine, whilst maybe mentoring youngs, is still, I believe, the way to go.
0: Yeah. I think what's going to happen. I think Carlton need that senior type coach right now, Dick. You look at Melbourne. They went for a King who has done a magnificent job, a new coach, a West Coast Gorn McWalter, a new coach. But at the end of the day, I think where Carlton are at, they probably need that experienced type coach. And I just think that's the path they'll take. Hey, look, I've been wrong many times before, but that's where I think they need someone of the ilk. Johnny Longmire just stands out.
1: Stands out, doesn't he?
0: And because I don't think he'll go in there and he'll demand what he wants and he'll get what he wants. And I think Graham Wright and that combination with John Longmire will be a great one.
1: Tony McHale in yesterday, he went with make a change now. Do all this, do all that. From myself looking at it, putting Fraser in there, whether it's to the end of the season or till further notice, as you quite rightly said, gives them plenty of clear air to look at it. Same names coming up. Hinkley, Simpson, Longmire is a standout. Chris Scott, could he go? Could he go to Tasmania? Could Buckley be there? There's a lot of what-ifs. Do you think Carlton should, if you were a decision-maker, go for... And I know it's worked with Craig McRae, and there is some great examples, or would you go for the tried and tested?
0: I think the tried and tested, as I said. I just think where their club's at and the powerful club they are, I just think they need it right now. I know Voss was, you know, he coached Brisbane, I think, for 60, 70 games, whatever. So he had coached before, but I just think these other coaches are proven coaches. They're premiership coaches. And Buckley's, you know, he's coached in a grand final. So I just think those type of coaches is what Carlton need. And they're still up with the new game and where the game's going, Deck. And that's the main thing.
1: Text line is open, 0429913913. We'll have a look at last week's round, Peter. Not sort of, I guess, going along well. One or two surprises, which there seems to be. You were very hard, and rightly so, was the overwhelming support of what is required at West Coast. I want to ask you today, we'll do it after the break, but the Fremantle side of town, Wharfie time is here.
0: Woofie!
1: The flights are being...
0: Is it Woofie or Wharfie?
1: Wharfie, isn't it?
0: Not Woofie.
1: Not Woofie. No. But you can... They are barking. They're all on the bandwagon down there. I do want to get into the Fremantle side. I want to look at the positives, the negatives. Pierce out now. Injuries are part and parcel of the game. But just before we do that, West Coast, who you were strong on last week and in a very compelling segment, which we have on YouTube, nearly 5,000 views, as I've already said, you made some very strong points. They went last week to Marvel. They played a Melbourne side that I think has caught us all by surprise. Stephen King's gone in there. They seem to be playing with smiles on their faces. They're going along beautifully. I don't think many of us would have had them in the eight at this stage. They're seventh at the moment. And was there anything to like about West Coast at all? Or was it sort of, here we go again? What was your thoughts?
0: Well, look, I think I said that West Coast were going to be competitive in this game because Melbourne, I rate them, but I don't at the moment. I think they're playing above where we thought we'd see them this time of the year, which is great, and that's all credit to the coach and the players. Cozzy Pickett, from the first minute after he had that Jake Waterman incident, really shut up shop. He just went into his shell, which is understandable because he would have been thinking like any other player, oh, geez, am I going to get weeks here?

0: So that would have been in his head. So you take out the best player, really, of Melbourne for the whole game, because that's what happened. He was just in and out a little bit. But overall for West Coast, no, not really. I didn't see anything. Yeah, great to see Jake Waterman. He had 8 shots on goal, Deck. And my theory with that is, 3 goals, 5, that's fine. Would have been better 4-4 or something like that. But you're having 8 shots on goal. And that's the positive for a Jake Waterman. We've got to keep getting the ball down there. Look, Harry Edwards, geez, that's sad. The big fella. And they need someone like him down back. And that's where Shanahan might be now going to centre back, in my opinion. He's had a couple of quiet games. But overall, really, there wasn't enough there to say, oh, we got something out of it. You know, Tim Kelly's playing Tim Kelly football. You know, Lindsay, I don't mind off half back. He's okay. Duggan,
1: you don't for mine, Peter.
0: I can't believe he's still. A couple of his kicks were okay, and a couple were atrocious.
1: I don't know if it's the right term. I watched it. You're the expert. You've played it. You've coached it. There's a lot of selfish football going on with West Coast. Almost, dare I say, a self-preservation. I know confidence is way down, but me. That's the impression I get. And I'm sure the coaching panel and I was trying to instill the team game. But, you know, some of the stats can be deceiving, but some of the, you know, the way they're playing, even the experience, especially the experienced players, for me is a very, it's not my fault that no one's stepping up to take responsibility.
0: Well, what happens, Deck, in this situation or these situations, it's survival mode for yourself.
1: Yep.
0: Because the club is in that position. They're a losing club. They're a club that's just been terrible the last 4 or 5 years. So blokes might start to say, well, geez, I've got to survive here. I've got to earn me $300,000 or $400,000. I want to get another contract. So you go into, that's where the honesty has got to come out from the coach, from the board down, and they've got to then go with players that aren't being, like you just said, selfish and all that, and they're playing some team, but they're not playing survival football. All these, and that happens when you get dropped. Tim Kelly's been dropped a couple of times, and he's still playing okay footy, but it's not great team footy. It's Tim Kelly footy, in my opinion. So, and people can shoot me down with that one and say, oh, well, hang on, Sumo, he's had 25, he's playing his heart out. You know, he had 4 tackles and this and that. But, yeah, but he's still playing Tim Kelly football. It's not real team football, and it's not his fault, all his fault. It's got a lot to do with where the club's at. Harley Reid, I still think, and I'm throwing out, I still think he's a tradable commodity where we need to move him on, and he'll play much, much better football. He's playing really good football at the moment, but he's not playing like standout football for his age now. Some of those 20, 21-year-olds are playing better football in the comp than him.
1: Yeah, there's probably a danger he can and will stall. A lot on his shoulders, and will he hang around? We shall see. This is the Sports Connection. Thursday morning, 27 minutes past 11. 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You don't hang around that long if you're not good at what you do. No wonder they are one of WA's best growers of fresh produce station sponsor. Don't go anywhere. 0429 913 913. Name and suburb to take on Peter Sumage later in the hour. We're going to put Fremantle Dockers. Well, I'm not. I'm going to ask the questions. Peter Sumage is going to put Fremantle Dockers under the microscope now. Going along beautifully. We can't ask for much more. Sitting on 32 points, just behind Sydney Swans on percentage. And with that draw scenario, 6 points, which is unusual, ahead of the Hawks. What's the danger signs apart from injuries? What do they need to do? Interested in your thoughts as well. We'll be right back after this break.
2: I'd like to do pottery.
3: 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You'd be good at it. This is going straight to the pool room.
4: 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So by him saying it was going straight to the pool room meant that he thought it was special.
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0: Paddy on the Sports Connection Thursday morning. Thank you for your company. 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Texac flying in. We will be drawing that later in the hour. 0429913913 is the Retrovision text line. Peter Sumage alongside Declan Kelly. Peter, we get a lot of feedback, a lot of correspondence. We tend in life sometimes to dwell on the negatives, West Coast, but we're going to move the page. Fremantle Dockers. There are a lot of excited people around. I know the smart money is on, keep a lid on it, and I'm sure Justin and the team are doing that. Injuries are part and parcel of this beautiful game, and unfortunately, skipper Alex Pearce could be out for a while, and we'll look at who you think should at least step up and who's capable of at least filling the void and being given a chance. But Fremantle now, second on the table, 32 points, just behind Sydney on sponsorship. How are they going? What would you be wary of? What's the pitfalls they need to look at going forward? They've got Essendon this week, a very winnable game, but they've obviously got their challenges ahead of them.
1: Yeah, they do. And let's, I think we've all spoken enough about, like you said, Deck, West Coast, and let's get on to Fremantle now. Yep. The real positive out of the first nine rounds in WA football, in the sense. So I want to go down a path, listeners, of where I see the Dockers, how they're going to make this top two. And it's so important. The top two gives them the best chance. Yep. Top four, a really good chance, but the best chance is the top two. History indicates, Deck, that you need roughly 17 wins. They're on the right path. Ooh. They're 8-1. So 17 wins normally gets it done for the top four. In the last 13 home and away seasons, Deck, last 13, listeners, 11 of those you need the 17 wins to finish top two. So out of the last 13 home and away seasons, 11 of them to finish top two, 17 wins. So again, as I said, Fremantle on the right track. The only couple of years is quite interesting. 2014 and 2023, Deck, Geelong and Port finished third on 17 wins.
0: Yes.
1: With a weaker percentage. So sometimes it doesn't cut the mustard, 17 wins. You know, you've got to have a good percentage too, which Fremantle have. So well done to them. I think it's around 130, 131. So, but there was a couple of years there where those sides finished. There was a couple of years there where those sides finished third because of percentage. Look, even in 2011, just before GWS, I was looking this up. So GWS came in, I think it was 2012.
0: Yes.
1: 2011 year, which was an unbelievable year. A lot of wins. Collingwood had 20 wins, finished first. Geelong had 19 wins, finished second. They won the premiership. Hawthorn had 18 wins, finished third. West Coast had 17 wins in 2011 and finished fourth. So that was before the 18 teams, you know, with GWS coming in. So, geez, that was an exceptional year with the amount of wins. But then in saying that, you've got a lot of sides on the bottom that were losing, of course. So let's look at Fremantle listeners. They're explosive. I've got to say, they're explosive round 1-9 with 8 wins, 1 loss. That's explosive. That is huge. Freo setting second on the table by percentage to Sydney. But let's say this. I think they've had a very good draw.
0: They have.
1: All right, yep. So a draw that has suited them, but all they can do is put the runs on the board. Okay? Out of the 8 wins, Freo have had 4 of those games which have been very close, and they've been behind. So as much as they're going really well, Out of the eight wins, four of those wins, like I said, have been where they've been behind at certain stages of the game, and sometimes up to five goals. And they seem to have just found a way to get over the line. And they've been, those games have been Adelaide and Adelaide, which was a really close win for Fremantle. Collingwood in Adelaide in the gather round deck. So those 2 weeks were very important for Fremantle to come away with some close wins. The Bulldogs a few weeks ago at Marvel, where the Bulldogs were up by 25 or to 30 points, and Fremantle found a way to come over the top and win that game. And, of course, last week's magnificent win against Hawthorn after being down by about 24, 26 points at a certain stage of the game. So at this stage, Freo deserve to be, well, they're third in line for the premiership at the moment. Deck, I was looking it up. They're at $6. You've got Sydney Swans at $5, and you've still got Brisbane at $4. So, yeah, I thought Fremantle probably should be on a par with Sydney at that $5 mark. So if you're getting $6 right now, yeah, look, gamble responsibly, but at $6, it's a nice little wager, I reckon, with where they're going. And with what I'm about to tell you is with where they should finish by the end of the year with what their run is. So,
0: are they good enough from what you've seen and what's around? And there will be trials and tribulations and changes, rearranges, injuries, suspensions, all sorts of stuff. Are they good enough? It's a different Fremantle side now, isn't it? There's a heart. They're winning the games they were coughing up in previous seasons. Are they good enough to go on with it? The round 16 onwards, and I'll bring that draw, is they're going to be on the national stage. The pressure's on them. The VFL, as you've called it, rightly so, are going to have to sit up and take note. Are they good enough now to go and finish top two?
1: Yes. I think really they're in prime.

0: position to finish top two with the draw to come. Touch wood. We're touching it, Deck. Yep. You know, no major injuries. You're going to get some injuries. We've got Pierce now out for, I think, 1 to 3, they're saying. Probably I think he'll come back after the bye, Fremantle's bye, which is in round 14. So I think there's no rush with him now. They got enough runs on the board. Look after him. He's very important because if there's any suspect line in their game is the back line. So the midfield, I think, is really good. The forward line's starting to come together. Amos is starting to produce. So I just think the back line, and that's why Pierce is so important to them, Deck. So they've got to make sure they look after him. But overall, they're in good nick. Now, consider Fremantle at this stage have only beaten as well, Deck. In saying all that, they've only beaten two sides in the top eight. Did you know that?
1: No, I didn't.
0: So that's Hawthorn and Melbourne. So in saying that, listeners, as good as they're going, they've only beaten two sides in the top eight right now. So if you look at the top eight, those two sides are Hawthorn and Melbourne. They haven't played, well, they played Geelong, sorry, who Geelong beat them, and the rest of them they haven't played yet. So they've got some big games coming up, but games that are very winnable. I think, Deck, after the bye, and I expect Fremantle, and we'll go through it in a second, before the bye, which is round 14, I think, so after round 13, I think Fremantle are going to be 11-2.
1: Before, they've got, obviously got...
0: And then the bye.
1: Essendon this week.
0: Essendon, you tick.
1: St Kilda.
0: You tick. That's at home.
1: The Gabatoir, Brisbane.
0: I've got that one as a close loss because I think as much as we want Fremantle to win every game, it's they've already lost one. I just think that's always a tough game. And if they happen to lose that one, that's fine.
1: And they're not,
0: as long as it's a close loss and you see signs that they can get over the top of Brisbane at some stage.
1: And then we travel down to the Bunbury Farmers Markets region, Hans Oval, down in the southwest. Very winnable game against the sold North Melbourne game.
0: 100%. They should be winning that. How's this one for you, listeners? I don't know if you had a look at the draw. They've got, like I said, they've had a good draw up until now. But even that round 13 game against North Deck down in Bunbury, it's a home game. Then they have a bye. Oh, beautiful. Stay at home and muck around at home. Then we got the Catteries,
1: yeah.
0: The Cats, the Pussies. They're at home. So we've got the Cats at home. Then we've got GWS at home. So Fremantle stay at home for 4 weeks, unless they go to Bali for a week, some of the players. So they're at home for 4 weeks, Deck. Unbelievable. They cannot complain to the AFL about the draw. I think Simon Garlick's done a terrific job in selling the draw to the AFL over the last 2 years. It's taken a while, but the AFL have listened, and now you've got some quality games at home, and 4 weeks at home for a side, a travelling side, is what we're about, because you've got the Essendons, the Richmonds, the Collingwoods, all these sides, they play, what, 17, 18 in Melbourne?
1: They do.
0: So, you know, well done to Simon Garlick and the Fremantle Football Club. We've got a good draw.
1: Well,
0: and even for West Coast too, that happens as well.
1: Well, let me tell you what's come out this morning. Obviously, the floating round now has been decided and fixtured. Fremantle, Sydney, Geelong, the AFL promised that the teams who are performing would get the national stage, as we call it. You and I and everyone else listening, watching, loves Thursday night football. Round 17, we're playing GWS, we being Fremantle.
0: Yep.
1: I'm on the bandwagon. Thursday night football. Now, I know where I'm going. Round 18, Fremantle and Sydney on the national stage.
0: Ooh.
1: Round 19, trouble.
0: Is that Thursday night too?
1: Yes, it is. Yep.
0: Jeez, at
1: Thursday
0: home.
1: Night, at home against Sydney. Round 19, travel across to Adelaide to play Port and wait for this. Round 20, it's the Derby. It's a Fremantle home game. Friday night football.
0: West Coast.
1: 1 week later, Western Bulldogs here, Friday night football. So, rewarded home people who tell me who went to the game last week. And I know winners are grinners, but I've had a lot of feedback about it. The noise levels, the passion, you see it with confidence. It's a bound. The supporters are up and about. If there had been a roof, it would have been lifted off. The noise was second level last week.
0: Well, and well done. These supporters need this. and they deserve this because they've been waiting for a while. There's been a lot of heartache at Fremantle. I was part of the 2013 grand final as an assistant coach. In 2015, we finished on top and got bailed out in both finals. Fremantle need this. What happened last year with them, you know, Gold Coast beating them at Optus, I thought was, you know, where are Fremantle at? But they've taken that on board and then come good again, especially this year, like I said, with the 8-1 that start. They deserve the Thursday nights. They deserve the Friday nights. I just think it's money, money. Here we come. Well done. And they deserve that. So they can spend this money like West Coast used to do and get more resources into the club.
1: Well, you know,
0: in footy resources.
1: You know how this works.
0: And that's what happens.
1: Merchandise. People forget about this. The clubs don't. People want to be associated. The caravans and the stores will do big business. Mm. West Coast have done it for years. I know merchandise sales is way down at West Coast. And it goes with the territory.
0: Yep.
1: Watch this purple haze come. You've been very positive and rightly so. Let me just take you just to the realistic. On the Retrovision text line 0429913913, no name. You need to put a name, but I'm going to read Purple Haze, Purple Haze. However, they have choked before some, and they'll choke again. That's the naysayers. What are you worried about? You're a Fremantle diehard. We're getting the national stage. We're going along well. I know injuries can play a part in every football game, but from what you've seen of the body of work so far, where are one or two concerns for you that you'd like to see fixed and fixed quickly?
0: Well, right now, I don't see any concerns.
1: Wow.
0: And,
1: okay.
0: And the thing about it, I've seen the positives this year. I've seen Bolton. I've seen Jackson, who is the best ruckman in the competition at the moment. Mark my word, don't worry about Grundy, don't worry about Gorn. Jackson is the best ruckman. There's no need for Darcy in this side. I'm telling you now, if they go down the path of bringing Darcy back in, they will go backwards. And then I will say they won't win the grand final. They've got to stick with Jackson, who's the best ruckman in the comp. Cox is playing his part slightly, you know, as a ruckman slash forward who can always kick one or two goals because he puts the mitts up. It's nearly 8 feet. He's 8-9 foot tall.
1: Wow.
0: But I just, as I said earlier, the only slight concern, as much as I said there was none, is still the back line. Pierce is the key. If they get that right, they've matured.
1: Gunston ran amok last week.
0: Oh, yeah, I know, but anyone would have. The forward line was open.
1: Yep.
0: They won some quality football through the midfield, Hawthorn. And, look, Sarong and Brayshaw, Young, they'll only get better than they did in the second half, and then they started to get on top. But that happens against other good sides where they'll have their moment in the sun like Hawthorn did in the first half. So I think there's not too many negatives here, Deck, if any. And, like I said, the maturity of Jackson, maturity of Young, the maturity of Bolton, as much as, you know, he's now come to terms, and you can sense they want something, especially Bolton. And I look at players who have won premierships, like he's won two, listeners. So he's now come to Fremantle, and I can see it's taken him a year or two, and he's gone, oh, I want to win one here. So he's putting his mind on the job, and you can see that he's hungry. And like I said, Jackson, for me, I keep talking about him. He is unbelievable.
1: He's gone to a new level.
0: The only concern, if you want to have a concern, touch wood, if he goes down, well, it's a tough cookie. But I just, you know, the way he prepares and his body at the moment, he's in fine nick. That's my thing, Deck. I brought it up 2 weeks ago, didn't I, about resting players. As much as I got the bye, listeners, after North in Bunbury, you know, that 1 week, you know, Jackson might come back for a couple of weeks, but he should have another week off somewhere along the line because he's so important to him.
1: Dave from Leeming, morning, someone Deck. What I really liked about Fremantle's win last week was that they won. Despite poor kicking, despite terrible tackling, despite three or four players having little impact, and despite, oh, this is a bit harsh, Luke Ryan being Hawthorn's best player, in years gone by, they definitely would have lost that game. I think we've said that, not the Luke Ryan bit, but they were the games that they were coughing up at the death knock, weren't they?
0: Yeah, they were. And what they look like they've got, listeners, at the moment is gears.
1: Yep.
0: And that's why I'm still a Brisbane. I still think Brisbane are going to be the ones to beat because they've got gears. They can go up one or two, and now looks like Fremantle have got some gears where they can challenge and then just put it into third, suddenly put it into fourth, and we're going. And they go for 10, 15 minutes, and the Boltons and the Jacksons and the Sarongs, the Youngs, you know, the Amoses, the Tracys, you know, the Fredericks, they get on the side of the ball. They're up and going. So that's the positive. Well, they've got gears now.
1: A lot of confidence there. We'll take a break. Mark, thank you. Text line going off like a German band. Hi, guys. The difference with Fremantle this year, and it's what you've been saying some, is that they would have lost the Adelaide game. They would have lost the Collingwood game. They would have lost the Hawthorne game. But they found a way to win the games that Collingwood used to win, and that's the difference.
0: Yeah, 100%. And like I said, at the bye, we expect them to be 11-2, listeners. After the bye, Cats at home, Gold Coast at home. Let's split it, all right, because you can't win everything. So one win there. I think GWS away, they win. Sydney at home, say a loss there. So they got two. Port away, win. Three, four. West Coast, Bulldogs, five. Melbourne, six. Adelaide, seven. Eight more wins. They're 19 wins. There's the 18-19 wins deck, which gets them top two.
1: Great. Okay. All right. Beautiful. We're up and about. We've talked Fremantle. You've asked it. We've done it. Listeners are concerned about you. Wayne from Balcatta. Deck, get more from Retrovision to get that coffee machine sorted out for some.
0: Yes.
1: So they're listening. We'll do that. We'll take a break. And on the other side, we'll get someone's tips. A fascinating round. Hopefully your name's being drawn. Thank you for everyone who's entered. If you've got any more text, send them through. We'll do the draw. And on the other side, some will take on one of the Sports Connections listeners. Do not go anywhere. We'll be right back after this.
2: You got a light, buddy?
3: 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There you go.
2: And your wallet.
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3: What for?
4: He's got a knife.
3: That's not a knife. That's a knife.
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0: Michael Jackson has not come back. He's here in spirit. Well, is he? Do we want him here in spirit? No, I won't go there. Tick, tick, tick, tick. This is 60 minutes. Sports Connection on a Thursday morning. A very good morning to you all. Retrovision text line, by golly, it's doing its business. All the talk in the break, everyone, is, yeah, we're on YouTube. Yeah, we're on Facebook. Get on TikTok. So I'm making that my mission.
1: Well okay. done, Dick. Well
0: done. We'll be dancing around the studio. As I say, a very good morning. Lots of entries. Chris O from Bayswater is the lucky recipient. I think I spoke to you last year, Chris, and you're back, and you're very welcome to be back to have another crack at summer. How are you this morning?
2: Yeah, good. Thanks, Dick. How about yourself?
0: I'm good. Just checking that phone line. I hope everything. Are you where you're standing still somewhere? Just so as long as we're nice and clear.
2: Yeah, mate. Yeah, I'll just take you off hands free, mate. Hang on.
0: Yeah, no problem. We got you beautifully.
2: Yep, awesome.
0: Now, thanks for checking in. Thanks for listening, as always. Always appreciate your patronage. How are you going in your footy tipping?
2: I'm running second at the moment, my man.
0: Oh.
1: Oh, geez. Oh, coming up against all these blokes who are running first or second, Dick.
0: Mate, the budget's a bit tight this week. Can you give it a red hot go? Chris sounds like he knows what he's doing, and we're running out of money. No, we're not really, Chris. Nice drive from Bayswater to Hammy Hill, Carrington's Bar and Grill. You're our special guest. You are first cab off the rank. This should be a beauty tonight. Thursday night football. Gosh, we do love it, football on a Thursday. Brisbane at the Gabba against Geelong. Which way would you like to go?
2: Game of the round, but I'm going to go Brizzy in a close one.
0: Brisbane, close one?
1: Yeah, Deck, Chris, how are you? Good to have you on.
2: Good, thanks,
1: look, I'm going to go Brisbane, but, geez, I was so close to tipping Geelong. Actually, no, I'm going to change it. I'm going Geelong.
0: Really?
1: Yeah, I just think with the ins, I just see a Geelong upset. So I'm going to go with Geelong.
0: You've spooked them, Chris. Your confidence,
1: yeah, he did.
0: It's coming through loud and clear on these speakers. Well done, sir. Sydney Swans tomorrow night. Again, this bloody crossover with the AFL. 5:30, Sydney Swans taking on Collingwood. Chris, which way?
2: Swans, my man. Thank you.
0: Sydney, top of the Wazza. Coxie going beautifully.
1: Yeah, Sydney for me. Too many injuries, Collingwood.
0: Have you been talking to Coxie?
1: Yeah. We got a little betting syndicate going, but he's going all right,
0: going
1: the big fella.
0: Very well. Good.
1: He's got his Hungry Jack store there in Newcastle, I think, in Sydney.
0: Oh.
1: He's going all right there. The missus is running it. All right.
0: I reckon he's sampling a lot of the product.
1: Oh.
0: Have you seen him?
1: Yeah. Look, he's put on a couple of kg like we all do. At our age, but the big fella, he'll slim down at the right time.
0: Now, Chris, I'm not sure which way Sun will go here because he surprised us last week. It's back in Darwin again. Gold Coast taking on a very surprising Port Adelaide. I think a lot of us had them struggling a bit more than they are. It's up in the Northern Territory. Gold Coast or Port Adelaide?
2: Gold Coast in the Territory. Thank you, my man.
0: Yep.
1: Yeah, I got burnt last week. Suns.
0: Oh, I did. Oh. Don't worry about you.
1: Anyway, Suns for me.
0: Adelaide Crows, North Melbourne. Chris?
2: Go the Crows. I think they're on the up. So, yep, Adelaide at Adelaide.
1: Yeah, I'll go Adelaide, but, geez, it's going to be a close game. As I reckon North have been a bit unlucky, Dick. They have won, I think, four games. And, four games. And I reckon they could have won probably five or six. So, a bit unlucky, but they're thereabouts. They're the improving side for next year, Dick. Watch out.
0: Yeah, Alistair Clarkson doing a fine job. I've actually used the pick your own line in one of my little bets for this week with North, but both boys have picked Adelaide. Melbourne taking on the Hawks. Chris, which way do you like?
2: Even with the injuries, I think the Hawks can get Melbourne.
0: Too good for Melbourne.
1: Yeah, I'll go the Hawks.
0: We'll see how Melbourne back it up. Carlton, been in the news all year, and then Vossi's gone. Do they get the bounce with Josh Fraser, or is it more of the same? Taking on the Doggies under the roof at Marvel. Chris, Carlton or Western Bulldogs?
2: Tim English out scares me, but I'm still going to go to Bulldogs.
0: Bulldogs?
1: Yeah, Bulldogs for me. They're Fawning some touch, and they need to win this game to stay in touch, Deck, with the top six.
0: Essendon, I didn't ask you, Chris. I'm presuming you're either an Eagle or a Docker. You may not be. Who is your side in the AFL?
2: Yeah, I'm a West Coast man.
0: You're a West Coast man.
1: Oh, well, no, mate, hang
0: well,
1: in there.
0: Well, at least you're still smiling. Essendon and Fremantle take the battle. We've just been singing, or Sum's just been singing Fremantle's praises the last 20 minutes or so. Do they keep on keeping on, or the Bombers cause us an upset? What's your thoughts?
2: Freo, I think they'll have an easy one this week.
0: Freo all the way.
1: Yes, Freo.
0: Last two games, Sunday afternoon, 1:15 airtime. Ross Lyon, St Kilda, back from the Northern Territory, back in homeland, taking on Richmond. I got to say, $1.10 on the corporate book, making $7 for Richmond. They're not giving them any hope at all. Are you giving them any chance at all, Chris, or are you St Kilda all the way?
2: No, I think the Saints will be a bit too strong for Richmond.
1: Yeah, at Marvel, Deck. Come on. You should know better.
0: No, I'm just listening.
1: It's at Marvel. Richmond hate playing at Marvel.
0: Yeah, that was Hardwick, wasn't it?
1: Yeah, well, that's the same.
0: It moved on. And finally, now this will be interesting, Chris, your heart or your head? West Coast Eagles, under a wee bit of pressure, you'd suggest, at home to quite erratic GWS at times. Is it your boys, West Coast, or will GWS have too much?
2: Now, I want those steak stangers, so we're going to go with the head and go GWS, my man. So.
1: Yeah, GWS for me. Oh, he wants that steak sandwich.
0: He does,
1: Dick.
0: And I'm... So it all hinges tonight, Chris. You've agreed both on Sydney, Gold Coast, Adelaide, Hawthorn, Western Bulldogs, Dockers, St Kilda and GWS over your boys, the Eagles, and you disagree. So we're going to know tomorrow. I might be in touch with you tomorrow morning, Chris. You've gone Brisbane tonight, and Sum's gone Geelong. Good luck, and thank you, as always, for listening to the Sports Connection.
2: Thank you, guys. It's been a pleasure. Thank you very much.
1: Good. Thanks, Chris.
0: Very confident.
1: Yep.
0: You've changed your mind.
1: Yeah, I went to the Cats. I just think a couple of good ins.
0: Yeah.
1: And sometime, anyway, I'll just go on with a little bit of a gut feel.
0: Okay. Well,
1: nothing else.
0: No, nothing.
1: But I've still got Brisbane winning the premiership.
0: Yeah. But it's a marathon, isn't it? It's not a sprint. Lots of feedback today. I like the way you took Fremantle. You took the engine apart, like Jacko did all those years ago. You've put everything back in its spot.
1: Yeah. Hopefully no screws missing.
0: And last Saturday, we were just talking off air, a couple of horses, tale of two results. Tycoon Harry, not the greatest run, and Swingman back in the... you've put some winning money away there, haven't you? He's...
1: Well, he Swingman had six starts this campaign. They're both out in the paddock now for one win and 5 seconds.
0: Yeah.
1: 5 seconds. It would have liked to be another one or two wins there. And Tycoon has had seven starts for, I think, four wins, Deck. A couple of seconds and a six. So, yeah, we've been happy with the horses over here.
0: Very nice. Great segment as always. Carlo, South Fremantle Continental Cafe, 318 South Terrace, South Fremantle. Open Monday to Sunday for breakfast and lunch, and Friday to Monday nights, the homemade pizzas. People come far and wide. Try them. You might even see Sum and the family down there occasionally between 5 and 9. Great pizzas, great place, great sponsors, South Fremantle Continental Cafe. Look forward to doing it all again tomorrow with Brad Hardy.
1: Yes, with our main man, Brad Hardy.
0: He will. Have a good day.
1: You too, mate. Well done.
0: Sports Connection, where we'll take the break. 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
5: I'm Mark Dransfield. Coles has lost a landmark court case over whether it misled shoppers on discount prices. More from Kiara Parker.
6: The consumer watchdog sued Coles, alleging it misled shoppers with fake discounts on 245 common household items as part of its Down Down promotional campaign between February 2022 and May 2023. A judge has found that in 13 of the 14 sample products submitted, the discount was not genuine and would have misled an ordinary customer. The federal court heard Coles did not sell products at a higher price for at least 12 weeks before discounting them. The judgment could lead to significant penalties for the supermarket giant. The case will return to court next month. Justice Michael O'Brien will also rule on a similar case against Woolworths at a later date. Kiara Parker reporting.
5: Permanent residents would not be able to access welfare benefits or the NDIS if they're not Australian citizens under a plan by the Coalition. Sean Bindley reports.
7: Opposition leader Angus Taylor will outline the policy in his budget reply tonight. He says permanent residents would still get access to health services, but no other benefits. Green Senator David Shoebridge says that's an inherently unfair policy, given most contribute to the tax system.
8: Permanent residents have higher employment rates than the rest of us. They are literally the people keeping this country running in many cases. And I know permanent residents who have been here for maybe 10, 20 or 30 years. There's reasons why they retain their citizenship, to keep connections with country and friends, to be able to travel.
5: Another 90,000 tonnes of fertiliser have been secured to help Australian farmers and producers. The federal government's underwritten the three shipments. It builds on the 250,000-tonne purchase that was locked in with Indonesia last month. Adelaide's Charles Sturt Council says it has not waived a fine incurred by a charity while delivering food to a needy person referred to it by the council. Heart and Soul copped a $120 fine after its truck stopped on a yellow line. The council's Christy Johnson says they're donating sack trucks to Heart and Soul to help with deliveries and training drivers on how to park properly.
9: What really became apparent this week was the importance of driver education and also working with Heart and Soul to ensure that they're able to deliver food to members of our community who are in need of that food. So what we have done since then is work with M and Heart and Soul on what they actually need, and part of that is driver education.
5: Overseas now, and the US president has been welcomed in Beijing for a summit with his Chinese counterpart. Nine's Lauren Tomasi says several top US executives are with him.
10: One of the people behind him in this contingent was Elon Musk, the former first buddy, I guess we called him, and I guess they've reunited at least for now. Donald Trump's taking more than a dozen of these big American CEOs. That includes Apple's Tim Cook, the CEO of NVIDIA. And Donald Trump says the first thing he'll be asking Xi Jinping is to open up China to these American companies.
5: Checking the Aussie share market, the All Ords is trading down 27 points at 88.53. One Australian dollar is buying 72.47 US cents. This is AIR News. The Lions are bound for a grand final rematch when they play the Cats tonight at the Gabba. The home side welcoming back Premiership stars Darcy Gardner and Sam Marshall to the lineup. Lions veteran Dane Zorko says it's going to be a challenge like last year's decider.
11: I think we won a couple and they won a couple or thereabouts. So, yeah, always good clashes against the Cats. They're so experienced. They're so well drilled. No matter the conditions, it's always going to be a really tough challenge, and we expect that again tonight.
5: NRL and the Knights have had a double boost heading into Magic Round with young gun Jermaine McEwen re-signing for another two seasons. Star winger Greg Marju has also extended his contract with Newcastle until the end of 2029. To soccer, and Harry Suter is still fighting to prove his fitness for Australia's World Cup squad following a devastating run of injuries. The 27-year-old has been recovering from knee problems and an Achilles injury that derailed most of his season at Leicester. He says it's been a frustrating 18 months.
12: It's obviously you're going to go through kind of ups and downs with your injury, with getting back. Like, there was times I was back training and I'd have another little niggle or have to get another surgery, so it's just that kind of stopping and starting again, that unknown.
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13: Good morning. Slowing up on Kwinana Freeway, northbound Thomas Road to around Rolly Road. There is a breakdown, the southbound off-ramp to Thomas Road, Anchortel. A breakdown, Mounts Bay Road, westbound in Crawley. The right lane's closed. Towing's on site there. Emergency works today. Great Eastern Highway, eastbound at McGlue Road, Glen Forest, with the right turn lane blocked by Watercorp. Speed limit down to 40 k's. 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
26: 20 degrees is our maximum today, with showers forecast throughout the rest of the day. Tomorrow, showers as well, with a top of 19 degrees and a low of 11. Saturday, partly cloudy, a top of 19 and a low of 8. And Sunday, mostly sunny, a top of 20 and a low of 7 degrees.
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0: Welcome back. The late, the great John Lennon, Sports Connection Thursday morning. Wow, what a segment. 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Peter Sumage, we're delighted to have him exclusively on the Sports Connection every Thursday and every Friday, where he's alongside Brad Hardy. 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And as we've been saying a lot, because the numbers are massive, subscribe to us and us on YouTube, Podcast Capital, you'll find it. All the Sports Connection with Peter Sumage, Declan Kelly, and you will find it there. And happy to make comments wherever you like and tell your friends about it. It's a multimedia platform these years. I got a text early on the Retrovision text line, and we didn't really get into this week's round, but it is Indigenous participation, says Ron Edwards from Trigg. Good morning, Ron. Good morning, Declan, he says. The AFL wrings its hands over declining Indigenous participation rates. There are four words to explain it. Adam, Goods, Eddie, Betts, says Ron. The AFL did nothing to protect them over their exposure to racism over many years. No wonder the boys hold back from being hung out to dry by the AFL. The AFL is big on managerial talk, but didn't perform or with Goods and Betts. The NRL does it way better, says Ron. Ron, thank you for your text. Certainly you're very strong-worded about it and strong-opinionated about it, and fair play to you. Always a contentious issue, isn't it? Is there enough done? Is there not enough done? I think we all agree that there is no room for that crap in society, never mind football. And hopefully, as time goes on, and you'll always get peanuts in all sorts of galleries, less and less. And the people who do participate are called out and named and shamed, either on field or off field, which can happen. So thank you, Ron, for your text. Tommy Dolman was on earlier and had plenty to say. Olympic Kingsway dispensing with the coach of third place. Olympic Kingsway spending a lot of money, paying a lot of money in wages, a lot of pressure. Few players, I'm being told, not too happy with the coach. And if they're taken off, which can happen in the round ball game, which is not interchangeable, having showers early and leaving the ground and making quite a spectacle about it. I think when players start thinking they're bigger than the team or the club, you've got problems. That's just my opinion. And the team, the club, should always come first. Always two sides to every story, or do they say three? His, theirs, and the, somewhere in the middle, the truth. But that's what's happened. Peter Sumage on for the hour, and we'll have him. Belly coming up very shortly in our head-to-head challenge. We went a bit different last week, but we came out even, five each, with two rounds to go in the English Premier League. Intriguing down the bottom, who goes down? Intriguing at the top, although I think Arsenal now are in the driving seat, and unless they really choke against their opposition, which I don't think they will. They will win the English Premier League for the first time in many a year. But Belly will unpack all that as well. Don't forget, we are also working on a pitch-perfect podcast all about the 2026 World Cup. We'll just have a look at who's participating, this city's involved, the teams that are there for the first time, the personnel aboard. Of course, we'll be a little bit biased, and why not, to the Socceroos, but it is a world game, and people come from many corners of the globe in our audience, and we will touch on as many as possible. More to come in the coming week or so about that. It's 16 minutes past 11. It is drizzling with rain where we are. I just stepped out for a bit of fresh air. If you're on the roads, they can get slippy after a bit of dry weather. So please take care and drive to the conditions. We'll take a break. And on the other side, Andy Bell, Belly is poised and ready, fired up. He's nervous. You know why? He's a Spurs fan. He doesn't hide that. And I think there's a fair bit of sweat on the brow of the Bell, but we'll find out when he comes on. 0429913913, Retrovision text line. Keep them coming in. Love hearing from you. Good, bad, criticisms, plaudits, whatever you want to do, let us know. Good luck to Chris from Bayswater, who this week took on Peter Sumage. Agreed on everything except, believe it or not, tonight's game. Chris has gone Brisbane. Sum has gone Geelong. We shall see. Take a break. When we come back, Belly is on the other side.
1: Remember, deal. No question.
2: Yeah, but...
1: Wax on, right hand. Wax off, left hand. Wax on, wax off. Breathe in through nose, out the mouth. Wax on, wax off. Don't forget to breathe. Very important. Wax on, wax off. Wax on.
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0: very good morning.
1: I played around like
0: that. 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And don't forget, tomorrow morning from 9, we have the Retrovision Gloucester Park preview with Glenn Moore and Ollie County in the seat tomorrow. 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As I say, a very good morning. Andy Bell's on the line. Hello, Belly.
2: Hello, Dak. Hello, mate. How are we? And, hey, just one question. Dak, have you got my top 100 playlist? Because all your music, superb. Can I just say, top notch. And, got that particular hit that you just played on my list as well. So, a very good morning to you. It might be raining outside, Dak, but I tell you what, it's not raining on the EPL. How exciting is football at the moment? This is the pointy end, Dak. This is the end where we see, is Arsenal going to grab that title over Man City? It looks very likely, but so many scenarios to work out. We've got the FA Cup, the playing of the 145th playing of the FA Cup this coming weekend, and so much more to be decided with relegation fights and European spots up for grabs. So, hey, it's a great time in the football world. And, of course, we've got the World Cup to look forward to in a few weeks' time. So lots to talk about, mate. How are we? And I'm very much looking forward to seeing you in the studio. Hopefully, I thought it was going to be this week. Unfortunately, I had a couple of things on, but looking forward to possibly seeing you next week, the weekend in the studio.
0: And there's a little bird telling me that you could be in the vicinity of the Oxford Hotel this afternoon doing a meet and greet.
2: Yes. There's a very good chance of that, Dak.
0: Those phone cameras come out. I'm trying to get you to myself. Sounds like I'm a jealous lover. I'm not. I'm just enjoy your company face to face. And there's always a few people around with a few selfies, but maybe a pint of mother's milk or two, as it have to be social when I get the Belly in town. So maybe today. Belly, a lot happening.
2: Look forward
0: to it. As you beautifully summed up. Arsenal, Man City, the top of the league. Burnley at home, away to Palace is Arsenal's journey. Man City, after a convincing 3-0 win overnight, the catch-up game, which we've been talking about for ages. They're in the FA Cup final on Saturday. They're away to Bournemouth early part of next week. And then when all the games kick off at the same time on Super Sunday, Sunday week, for the the end of season 25-26, they're home to Villa. Arsenal's to lose, I think we'd suggest, but we'll get on to that in a minute. I can't let it go without, and I'm really, I guess, a neutral here, because I know people can get passionate about their team and sometimes look at it with one eye or rose-tinted glasses, but VAR, the VAR system, I've had a bloody enough. I really have. Me talking to Sports Connection is not going to allow the powers to be. It's too easy to go upstairs. And despite two and three so-called experts looking at it, I don't know what they're looking at, but they have the benefit.

0: benefit. 13 minutes. One of the games during the week went overtime. There wasn't a lot of injuries. There were a couple of substitutions because they're deliberating time after time. I love the technology on the wristwatch. Has the ball crossed the line? But I don't know if I'm looking at EPL or Hulk Hogan, the late great Hulk Hogan, in world wrestling, because we touched on it last week, Billy, and England's going to need to be careful. I'm saying England. They're not all English players taking part, but it's happening in the EPL. I don't see it in La Liga. I don't see it in Serie A, and I watch a lot of leagues to the extent that it's become ridiculous. Referees, grow a pair of balls and just point to the penalty spot if you see it, or a free kick the other way, and they will soon start to learn that wrestling at corner kicks and free kicks into a box, it's pathetic. And VAR upstairs, I've got zero confidence in that technology.
1: Yeah, yeah, you're quite right, Dak. And I think all the managers in the EPL League at the moment are shaking their head, especially the ones that were involved in the Arsenal-West Ham game, and also the Leeds, the Tottenham Leeds game. Absolutely unbelievable. I think that's going to be sorted this coming summer, and that will be top of the agenda, I can tell you that now. And we will see rules, I guess, VAR rules, brought in for next season. And when I say that, you know, you're so right. This continual grappling and pushing and total mayhem in the box when corners are taken, it's got to be clamped down. As I said, this is going to be looked at. Everyone I've spoken to over in the UK same thing. Any rules for any impediment in the penalty area, the 6-yard or the 15-yard box, will be brought in, and the referees have got to grow some, I can tell you now, because we saw at the weekend, you know, some VAR decisions that were absolutely, ridiculous as far as timing and how much time that they were decided on. I mean, that West Ham Arsenal decision on the keeper Raya to deny West Ham a last-ditch equaliser, Deck. Well, yeah, they got that one right eventually, of course. I mean, it wasn't just the arm going across Raya. It was also the guy pushing him back with the shirt tug at the back. So there was no penalty there. And Matthew Tell's challenge on Ethan Ampadu probably swayed in Leeds' favour, rear penalty. But I did think that Ampadu moved in to Tell, who was attempting to clear the ball, and that contact was unintentional. So that one was quite a dubious decision. The one that really got, you know, and I'm talking from the head here, that penalty shout by Tottenham at the end, Nemcha's challenge on Madison, from every angle. I've looked at every angle there, and I'm sorry, but that was a clear penalty every day. The Leeds players were even shouting for a goal kick, thinking Madison had had the last touch. But that aside, Dag, you know, you've got to get consistency, and there's no consistency right through the season. I've seen decisions against goalkeepers similar to the one that we saw in the West Ham game, West Ham Arsenal game, that that were let off. So yeah, we've got to have consistency.
0: Well, we certainly do, and that's all we're crying out for. Massive worldwide audience, a lot at stake both ways. They've got the technology, and still we find ourselves discussing this. We'll move on. Yep. You and I both got 5 last week. We picked different games, and so we haven't really I haven't gained any advantage at all as we go into this week. We're both on 5 last week. You're on 119. I'm on 118 with 2 rounds to go. I just want to touch on the championship before we get stuck into the relegation dramas and, of course, the other end of the table. Belly, a regular caller to the Retrovision or texter to the Retrovision text line is left back Steve in West Perth. He's a Coventry man. I wish he'd relax because yes. Coventry are champions and they are going up. Can you ask Bally? He's fretting like a large part of the city of Coventry and a worldwide audience, and they'll pick up new fans now with young people, impressionable. The Sky Blues will selling shirts and all those things that goes with success.
1: Yeah.
0: Will we hang on to Super Frankie Lampard, or is Bally hearing that he will be approached and possibly move on? I've not. The only one that would, the bit of news I've got, and I don't want to preempt the Hammers going down, because if they stay up, you would think they would stay with the coach. If they go down, now Frankie may want to have EPL status, and you couldn't shoot him for that, but he did start his career. His father played with distinction there at West Ham. And he commutes from near the Chelsea ground, beautiful home with all the success he had, and his TV star wife and his young family live in London. As the crow flies, by Australian standards, it's not far, London to Coventry, but commuting daily, the traffic sizes of the UK with the structure, it can become a grind. London would be a lot more of an appeal. West Ham, I'm not saying they have approach, would possibly, if he wants to go back there and have a second hit at promotion. Are you hearing anything at all about Super Frankie Lampard?
1: Yeah, I am. I am. Absolutely. But always the same feedback I'm getting. And good morning, Steve. Don't fret, mate, because I think Frankie Lampard will stay at Coventry. I think he's had too many moves in the past and not rewarding moves, as we know, on the managerial side for Frankie. You could say he's grown up, hasn't he, as far as a manager, his managerial skills is concerned, with this spell at Coventry. And I wouldn't expect him to leave Coventry. I think it's a great opportunity to further his career, get more experience at the top level, and keep them in the Premier League. That's going to be the big task here. And I wouldn't expect him to move to another club. I think if West Ham go down, sure, there's not going to be that scenario. Even if they stay up, I expect Frankie Lampard, and what I'm hearing, I expect Frankie Lampard to stay at Coventry and continue the great job he's been doing there.
0: There you go, Steve. Asked and answered. Relax. Enjoy the summer, the
1: Absolutely,
0: World Cup,
1: Steve.
0: And Frankie Lampard in charge. We'll start at the top of the EPL before we talk FA Cup. Arsenal's to lose, I think most of us are saying now. Burnley at home, away to Crystal Palace, who don't really have a lot to play for apart from pride. Man City away to Bournemouth, home to Villa, more difficult path. I'm loath to sort of say congratulations, Arsenal, yet, but I think it's a very much advantage Arsenal with two games left, Bally. Do you agree or disagree?
1: Absolutely. Absolutely. You know, it's virtually in the bag, I think, for Arsenal. We're not going to see them lose to Burnley at home. I can tell you that now. There'll be certain moments of nervousness, of pressure, etc. on Arteta's side, on the side that Arteta's managed beautifully all through the season. He's done a great job. But no, I can't see it. And Crystal Palace are in the final of the European Conference League. They've got one eye on that deck. They're safe from relegation. And I think they'll be chopping and changing their sides to ensure that they get their best starting 11 for that final. So, no, it really is Arsenal's to lose. Man City, you know, of course, have got Bournemouth away. And Bournemouth, if the cards drop right, they've got a good chance of perhaps grabbing a sixth spot that might be given to the Premier League, with Aston Villa finishing fifth and going on to win the Europa League, which at this stage I think looks quite likely. So a sixth Champions League spot will be given, and that's likely to go to either Bournemouth Brighton. Bournemouth in the driving seat there. So, and then they've got Aston Villa at home. That's not going to be easy either. But, yeah, Arsenal's to lose, mate.
0: The other end of the table, we've got a heap of games to get through, and we'll include FA Cup in our tipping, to be fair. Tottenham, 17th spot, 38 points, goal difference minus 9. West Ham, 18th spot, 36 points, 2 less. But here's a crucial one, I think, in our predictions, minus 20. So Tottenham's goal difference, percentage, whatever way you want to say it, goals for and against, is in a far healthier position if they both finish on the same amount of points. But, the big but, I think Tottenham have a much harder run in. Tottenham play Chelsea at Stamford Bridge. I think it's a different Chelsea. They're probably one of the season's most disappointing sides. But they bit the bullet, got rid of a manager. They're courting Xabi Alonso and some other household names. It's a very sought-after position despite the erratic ownership. I can see Chelsea beating Tottenham because they will still want to try and at least get a minor European. And Everton at home, the second game that Tottenham have next week, is a damn hard game too. Even though it is at the home of Tottenham, Everton, David Moyes are right up to their neck, depending on their results and others, in European qualification in their first season, the spanking brand new stadium. West Ham have Newcastle away, and I can see them getting even a point there, and I can see them beating Leeds at home. Now, Tottenham fans will be going, geez, you're negative. I'm just seeing it as I look at it, and I might get it totally wrong, but if I'm right, West Ham could regain advantage. You don't hide the fact you're a Tottenham man, but you're very objective and very fair when you're analysing everything. What's your take on what we're looking at before these two games are played by the respective clubs?
1: You know, there's so many implications, aren't there, Deck, to this scenario for this relegation fight. And against sides that one are either safe and have got nothing really to play for apart from pride, and others against sides that are going for that European qualification next season, be it the Champions League, the Europa League, or the Conference League. So, as many as 9 sides could be playing European football from the Premier League next season. Now, those implications obviously fall into that relegation fight. And you're right. I think West Ham will get something out of the Newcastle game. We know where Newcastle are at the moment. They're not playing well. West Ham are actually playing some very good football under Nuno. And then that last game, as you said, against Leeds, who are safe from relegation. Okay, Leeds played well against Tottenham the other day. They're not going to let up. But I think West Ham could win that, as you quite rightly say. So 4 points there to West Ham, which means, Tottenham have got to get a result. So that would leave Tottenham. If West Ham get the 4 points, that leaves Tottenham must get something out of this Chelsea game, and then hope for a win at Tottenham Tottenham against Everton. Who could be fighting for a Conference League spot or a Europa League spot at best. But I have to say, with my head, even though they're 2 points behind at the moment, 2 points behind Tottenham, West Ham have got the easier running, and it's going to go down to the wire, mate. It really is. Very exciting times.
0: Very exciting indeed. I sat down last night, Belly. I'm a bit of a night owl, myself and Max, my four-legged son, the lab.
1: Yeah.
0: And I found a brand new Jamie Vardy Netflix documentary.
1: Yeah.
0: Fascinating. And it brought us back to the 2015-2016 season. They go across 2 years with over the Christmas break. And I don't know if we'll ever see it again. It culminates, no surprise, with Jamie Vardy leading the line and winning that wonderful EPL Premiership in 2016, the year of 2016. But what was quite ironic, as I'm talking to you today on the 14th of May 2026, 10 years later, the team that was right up their ginger was one Tottenham Hotspurs with Harry Kane as captain. And it shows the vision of all the players at Jamie Vardy's house. They'd played, they'd won. If Tottenham won that game, it just brought it another week. They went to Stamford Bridge, ironically enough, and they're 2-0 up. It reminded me at halftime, only to lose to Chelsea. And you see, and rightly so, the Leicester fans and especially the players celebrating, because they knew with that defeat at Stamford Bridge that Tottenham runners-up. Or I don't know if they finished runners-up, but they were so close. And now 10 years later, on the brink, in a brand-new stadium of only a few years old of relegation, it's amazing the trials and the twists and turns people find in sport. And the EPL probably epitomises that more than any other sport.
1: Oh, absolutely, absolutely. Can't believe that Leicester are now going to be playing in third-tier league Division 1. Can't believe that 10 years later. Yeah, 5,000-1 they were at the beginning of that season to win the league, and they went on and did it, and some lucky chap put some money on and became very rich overnight. But well, that last game of the season, of course. But yeah, Tottenham, yeah, it looks as though if that scenario happens, well, you know, they'll need at least a couple of points to secure their safety. But one of two great sides with steeped in history, the West Ham or Tottenham, will be playing in the Championship next season. And as we saw this week, Deck, it's looking like either Southampton or Hull will be replacing one of those sides in the Championship playoff, of course, worth £250 million, mate, to the winner. Would you believe that?
0: The richest game in football. Bit of controversy about Southampton. I think it's much ado about nothing. Someone keeping an eye on someone training. It's hardly breaking into someone's house, but the English press are up and about. I think Southampton, I think it'll be goals galore. I've watched Hull, and they're very, very attacking. Which were a difficult spell, but in Anoumi, the left winger, he will be Premier League playing next year. If it's not with Hull,
1: he will.
0: I'm sure they'll come. It reminds me of that wonderful left winger that played for Leicester in that Championship and went to Man City years later. Lovely, sweet left foot, quite frailly built, but he just glides across the park. But I think one thing will happen in that game on the 23rd, it will be goals, goals, goals. It is 18 minutes to 12. We're going to have to get our skates on, Belly. 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We'll take a break, and when we come back, we'll look at the FA Cup, and we'll get our tips right throughout the next few days as Belly and I go head-to-head. Do not go anywhere. We'll be right back after this.
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0: Welcome back. 14 minutes to midday on this drizzly old Thursday if you're in the Perth metropolitan area. But we've got people listening right around the state and right around the country as they are letting us know on the Retrovision text line on our social media platforms. 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And one of these weeks, as promised, we'll have Belly right in the studio, right next to us from our Gloucester Park studios. Belly, we'll need to move a little bit on these because we've got an absolute smorgasbord of football. We'll include the FA Cup, and we'll just, in the FA Cup, which has to have a decision made, we'll just say who lifts the trophy in our head-to-head tipping. We'll start with the FA Cup. It starts at 3 o'clock English Greenwich Mean Time in London at the beautiful Wembley Stadium, which means it's 10 o'clock on Saturday evening here. Beautiful. Back to tradition we love. Who lifts the FA Cup, Man City or Chelsea?
1: Well, yes, Man City's fourth consecutive final, of course. Chelsea, they've been in 17 FA Cup final appearances, have made 17 FA Cup final appearances in its history. Look, at the moment, Man City playing extremely well. They rested some players last night in that 3-0 win against Crystal Palace, Haaland being one. He's going to be fresh, as are Doku and a lot of their other stars. I'm anticipating, and the way Chelsea really aren't hitting their straps at the moment, I have to say a Man City win for me to win and lift the 145th FA Cup.
0: Tend to agree. On a roll, and Pep, a serial trophy winner, will want to add another one to the cabinet. Aston Villa taking on Liverpool, early hours of Saturday morning, Friday night in the UK. Both relatively safe for top five. Villa, obviously, a bit to play for as well. And Liverpool, Arnie Slot looks like he's staying next year. I'll jump in here. I can't separate them. I'll go for a draw.
1: Well, I thought that, and then I looked a bit deeper into the game. As you said, it's going to decide who finishes fourth or fifth on the EPL table. Villa might have one eye on the Europa League final the following Thursday or next Thursday, Dak. So expect to see, I guess, a high rotation of their key players off the bench for this one. Liverpool will want to secure the win to guarantee them Champions League football next season, to really guarantee them, even though a point here should be plenty. I was going to say a draw, but I'm not going to. I'm going to go for a Liverpool away win.
0: Okay, Liverpool away for you, draw for me. Manchester United at Old Trafford. Will Carrick get the job? Will he not? Possibly still looking around at what's available, but he's done everything he can. They're at home to Forest. Man United victory for me at Old Trafford, Belly.
1: Yeah, if Carrick doesn't get the job, I don't know. That would be crazy. I think he's done a great job, and I think you'll see him in charge for next season, whether it's a 1-2-3 year contract, not sure. They're guaranteed a Champions League spot. Forest are safe from relegation. Nothing really on the line here, even though one or two places higher on the table for Forest will bring a financial reward. But it's Old Trafford, last home game of the season. United will want to finish off the season in style. A United win for me.
0: All London affair, Brentford and Crystal Palace. Brentford have had a very good season. They came off the boil a little bit, but they certainly aren't where I expected them to be. And in Keith Andrews, arguably, he won't be manager of the year, but he should be in the conversation for what he's achieved in his first year as a senior manager coach. Palace a lot, as you've already mentioned. Games coming thick and fast. I think Brentford may finish off their home season in style. A Brentford victory for me.
1: Yeah. And for me, Dak, you know, Palace safe from relegation. We'll certainly have one eye on that Conference League final against Rayo Vallecano in 2 weeks. Brentford's still in the mix for a Europa League or Conference League spot. It's at home. Yeah, Keith Andrews, what a great job he's done. Brentford win for me.
0: The next game brings us to Everton. What a season they've had. And Sunderland, we must If I could stand up, I'd give them a standing ovation. They came up. The odds are stacked against clubs coming back into the Premier League, to going back down. Not happening. It's Sunderland till I die. They have had a great season, and they are very happy in the northeast of England, as is the blue side of Merseyside. I think Everton still have a lot to play for. I've got an Everton home victory over Sunderland.
1: Yeah, final chance for both sides to keep their, I guess, outside chances of a European football spot alive for next season. Sunderland haven't got the greatest away form deck this season, but they've had a great season, as you quite rightly pointed out. But I'm going to sway. I'm swaying for an Everton win here.
0: Yeah, same. So we're not separating much here, apart from Aston Villa, Liverpool. Maybe in this one. Leeds, very safe now. Daniel Farke having a very good season after a lot of angst for Leeds fans who thought they might have been dragged in. But he's been masterful, and his players have responded. Brighton, what can you say? They keep on keeping on against the odds. Same ownership as Hearts up in Scotland. A very good model. Buy cheap, develop, sell big, rinse and repeat, and away they go. What happens at the home of Leeds up in Yorkshire when Brighton travel up from the south coast of the UK to take on Leeds, Belly?
1: Yeah, well, a Brighton win will keep the pressure on Bournemouth, won't it, for possibly that sixth Champions League spot. If, as I said, the Aston Villa cards all fall into place, they're going to be going all out for this one. Leeds safe and only a spot higher on the table is really their only incentive here, Dec. But they did take it up to Tottenham on Tuesday morning. If they do the same thing, possibly they'll get something out of it. But I still think Brighton, Champions League football could be beckoning. So I think they'll go up there and get a result against Leeds, a Brighton win for
0: and a draw for me, for the record. Wolves, I don't know what we're going to get here. It's a bit of Forrest Gump. And when he opens those box of chocolates, are they playing for contracts? Are they playing to ensure that the players, some will want away and some they'll want to keep? Fulham, mid-table, not a bad result. All reports are the manager wants to leave. So there's still intrigue.
1: Yeah.
0: In the black country, as they call it there, in the Midlands, Wolves and Fulham. I'm not sure what to go here. I'm going to have a listen to you and probably make up my mind based on that. But I don't know if Fulham have enough to play for, and Wolves haven't given up completely and still have plenty of pride for their supporters. What are you thinking?
1: Yeah, well, Wolves, bad loss against Brighton last week, 3-0. They're playing for their contracts. They really didn't show it. And Fulham still in with an outside chance of European football next season. They've got to win their last two, and other results go their way. I'm expecting Fulham to get the job done at Wolves, and it's a Fulham win for me, Dak.
0: Fulham for Belly, draw for me. I think there might be a little bit of pride there. Now, this one, we touched on it earlier. It's Newcastle, it's West Ham. Belly and I will be burning the midnight oil in our respective, me and my humble home, Belly in his castle. I'll be drinking wine from a cask. Belly will be pulling out one with cobwebs from probably a nice grange. That's how we live. Newcastle, West Ham. Eddie Howe, don't know what to say about the tune. West Ham, all I can say, they're going to be desperate. Hopefully VAR sticks its VAR where the sun doesn't shine and doesn't get involved. What are you expecting? I'll be fair here. I said it earlier, so I'm going to stick to my convictions. I'm going to say West Ham are going to get something. Hammers fans would love me to say a victory. I'm not going to go that far, but I think they may go back down to the south of England after travelling to the northeast with at least a point in their kick. So a draw for me. West Ham desperate. Newcastle at home obviously have a lot of pride, but I think the desperation of West Ham may get them something, and I'm suggesting a draw.
1: Yeah, I'm with you on that as well, Dak. We hit upon it earlier. Yeah, I think West Ham will get a draw. It's amazing, isn't it? If they were playing like this or what they've shown over the last 5 weeks or 5 or 6 weeks, they certainly wouldn't be in this situation that they're experiencing at the moment. Nuno Espirito has done a great job, and I think West Ham will go up to Newcastle, who are struggling. I don't think Eddie Howe will be there next season. That's another subject we can discuss at another time. But I just think, yeah, West Ham will get something out of this game, and I'm expecting a draw.
0: I don't think we'll spend too much time on this one. Is it just one step to EPL glory? Arsenal at home, they couldn't have scripted it better to relegated-bound, championship-bound Burnley, Arsenal all the way here. I just think it's a matter of the crowd will get on side. And if they get an early goal in the first 20 minutes, it could be a 3 or 4 massacre, but certainly an Arsenal win for me.
1: Absolutely. An early goal will settle the nerves for Arteta's side. Burnley have nothing to lose, so it won't be easy for Arsenal, but fully expecting them to win this one. Last home game of the season at the Emirates in front of their home crowd. Yeah, cheering them on to that title. I think it's been 20-odd years, hasn't it? 22 years since they last won the Premier League. But, an Arsenal win for me.
0: I always hear the emotion in your voice when I'm talking about the next side. Spurs, they travel. We've spoke about it earlier. Now it's time to make a prediction. They travel from North London to South West London, just along that beautiful King's Road. Stamford Bridge, historic ground, looking at redeveloping. I think they can only do that. Not a lot of room around there with a lot of pricey real estate. Chelsea will have played the FA Cup. Now, if Chelsea win, and you and I have predicted they won't, they could be on the Terps for a few days celebrating.
1: Yes.
0: Don't win, as you and I predict, they will certainly be playing for contracts. Managers will be looking at them. They've got to salvage something. They will have seen what all the other teams have done and what they need to do. Oh, I don't like saying this, but I'm as desperate as Spurs are, and it's like having a new signing with the wonderful James Maddison back, but he looked perky the other night, but he'll still be very short of match fitness. But he'll be there, and he can spark something. But I'm going to say a Chelsea victory in this. I'm sorry, Spurs fans, but I'd love to be proved wrong. But a Chelsea victory for me.
1: Yeah, you would say that. I mean, Tottenham don't have a great track record, do they, against Chelsea of late? And as you said, it comes down, if they can win the FA Cup, well, yes, they're going to be celebrating big time, and they would have, of course, got that Europa League spot. If they lose, as we think they will, and have predicted, they're going to be going all out to try and get that European spot through the league, whether it's the Europa League or the Conference League. And but, you know, De Zerbi's done a great job in such a small space of time, Deck. And like West Ham, Tottenham are playing differently. They're playing very good football. They really are. The De Zerbi factor, as they're calling it. I think they'll get something out of this. I think they'll go to Stamford Bridge and get a point. So a draw for me.
0: Draw for Belly. We've differed in Aston Villa and Liverpool. We've differed with Leeds and Brighton, as we have with Wolves and Fulham, and the final game. Belly, that wraps up the coverage. Lots of texts coming in, but I'll need to get to them next week when we'll do it all again, and we'll be a lot wiser. I don't know if we'll be happier with our respective teams, but we'll be a lot wiser. A wonderful segment, and hopefully I will see you this afternoon personally, but hope to see you in the studio for our YouTube channel as well. And all the people who say, what does Belly look like? Well, your photo's up on our social media platforms, but hopefully we see that George Clooney look very soon in the studios. What have you got planned for the weekend?
1: Oh, look, football,
0: FA
1: football,
0: Cup.
1: Deck.
0: Yep.
1: Of course. My A couple of members of family are big Chelsea fans, so they're coming round. We're going to have some dinner, watch the FA Cup, and yeah, it's going to be just a great weekend of sport for me. And of course, football will be heading that, and the EPL. So really looking forward to it. Good luck to either Manchester City or Chelsea in that FA Cup. It's been a great tournament so far this year, and yeah, the romance has come back of the cup deck. Always good, and look forward to seeing you later for a pint of the good stuff.
0: Indeed. Belly on the sports connection, always thorough, always professional, and a little bit, I guess, emotional now we can hear in his voice. But that's what sport does to all of us. Thank you to everybody who's participated in today's show. Thank you for listening. Thank you for your patronage. And the support we're getting is overwhelming. And from the bottom of my heart, thank you to everyone. Matt Grublich will drive you home from 2 o'clock. Don't forget, we're back tomorrow morning with the Retrovision Gloucester Park preview from 9. Peter Sumage, Brad Hardy from 10. You don't want to miss that. And then Inside Racing, the terrible duo, Wes Cameron, Marty Young will be in when we are looking at Belmont on the weekend's racing. Ethan, great job. I'll talk to you very soon. Thank you, everybody. Enjoy your afternoon, and we'll do it all again tomorrow morning from 9 o'clock.
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4: I'm Mark Transfield. Coles is facing a significant penalty after a court ruled against the supermarket giant over misleading discounts. The consumer watchdog took action, arguing Coles had raised prices for a short time before offering discounts through the Down Down price promotion. A judge has ruled while the price rises were not artificial, they hadn't been in place long enough before being used to show savings under the promotion. ACCC chairperson Gina Cass-Gottlieb says it's a reminder to all businesses.
5: It is very timely for all retailers, particularly as we lead up to end of financial year sales, to ensure that they make accurate pricing and discount claims.
4: A judgment will be handed down in a similar case against Woolworths at a later date. Anti-Semitism experts want an audit of foreign funds pouring into our universities. Lee Harrison explains.
6: David Harris leads the Institute for the Study of Global Anti-Semitism and has told News Corp that Australia needs an audit of all foreign funds coming into our unis and any ties to foreign interference. Since 2012, he's been conducting independent inquiries into the funding of American universities by Qatar, a nation he says is the single largest foreign funder in the US. He claims there's often undisclosed influence on universities to sow the influence of the Islamic militant Muslim Brotherhood, which he says is hoping to expand in Australia. Harris doesn't want to see the final Bondi Royal Commission report sit on a shelf and says it'll take political bravery to make the recommendations happen. Lee Harrison, AIR News.
4: Thieves have raided two stores selling legal tobacco in Adelaide. Josh Webster from 10 News is at the Parks Shopping Centre and says the robberies occurred early this morning.
7: A tobacconist on the outside of the shopping complex got roller shutters all over it, but a group of thieves have managed to break through the roller shutters, smash through the glass with a bit of concrete guttering that's broken off from part of the car park into the tobacconist. Speaking with the owner, he says he's lost about $70,000 worth of legal tobacco.
4: Five fire crews have been responding to a serious chemical leak at a factory in Ipswich, west of Brisbane. Georgina Winter has details.
8: Almost 900 people were evacuated from the meat processing facility on Lockway in Riverview after midnight, following reports of a large ammonia leak. Paramedics were called in to assess 17 individuals, with five patients taken to hospital experiencing respiratory problems. All are reportedly stable. The chemical is considered highly toxic and can cause irritation, burns and breathing difficulties, and in extreme cases can be lethal. The area remains blocked off while efforts continue to neutralise the spill. Georgina Winter, Brisbane.
4: The RSPCA and Tasmania Police are investigating a report of alleged dog poisoning near Launceston. Pulse Tasmania says it's understood two dogs have died in Evandale after eating poisoned meat thrown into backyards. There have been online reports of five attempted poisonings in recent weeks. This is AIR News. First to NRL, and the Blues will tonight attempt to wrap up the Women's State of Origin series in Brisbane. New South Wales won a scrappy opening clash against Queensland by 11-6 in Newcastle. Captain Isabel Kelly says the Blues are hoping to produce a better performance in attack.
9: We didn't really get to, put out there what we can do and showcase what we want to do. And, you know, that only comes off the back of hard work and defensively making sure that we're aiming up there. So, yeah, hopefully we get a bit more attacking foot in.
4: Former Wallabies coach Eddie Jones has been suspended by Japan Rugby for abusing officials during the club's Australian tour in April. AFL and Brian Myers is one of four inclusions for the Cats as they launch round 10 against the Lions at the Gabba tonight. Sam Marshall returns for his first game since the Lions' grand final win. Darcy Gardner is also back. And Manchester City has closed the gap on leaders Arsenal with only two games to play after a clinical 3-0 win at home against Crystal Palace. The home side sealing the result in the 84th minute, as heard on Stan Sport.
10: What a pass! Semenyo! It's a night where the quality of the assist has been at the very top order for Manchester City. A third goal to seal the 3 points tonight.
4: Australian Independent Radio News.
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11: Good morning. Slowing up on Kwinana Freeway, northbound Thomas Road to around Rolly Road. There is a breakdown, the southbound off-ramp to Thomas Road, Anchortel. A breakdown, Mounts Bay Road, westbound in Crawley. The right lane's closed. Towing's on site there. Emergency works today. Great Eastern Highway, eastbound at McGlue Road, Glen Forest, with the right turn lane blocked by Watercorp. Speed limit down to 40 k's. 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
21: 20 degrees is our maximum today, with showers forecast throughout the rest of the day. Tomorrow, showers as well, with a top of 19 degrees and a low of 11. Saturday, partly cloudy, a top of 19 and a low of 8. And Sunday, mostly sunny, a top of 20 and a low of 7 degrees.

0: no better way to open Waffle World than that fantastic song, That's the Thing About Football. There's been a bit of talk about that in these four walls over the last couple of days. Introduction to Waffle World. Great to be here for the midweek edition. It is Wednesday, the 13th of May. Now, may I be somewhat self-indulgent to start the show? It is my father Neil's 60th birthday today. So happy birthday, Neil, and his twin brother Robert, Megs, as he's affectionately known, those two celebrating their 60th birthday today. And to anyone else who might be celebrating another trip around the sun, very happy birthday to you as well. What a glorious day it's been in Perth. What a wonderful start it has been to the waffle season. Six rounds through. We take a break now as we move into the state game this weekend. Waffle W, Waffle Men's, both in action on Saturday at Leaderville Oval in what is a blockbuster day of football. Chet Pearson's going to join us. He'll represent the Black Swan for the sixth time, which is quite an incredible achievement. We will speak to Chad, the Bulldog skipper, premiership captain. He won't captain the state side. That honour will go to Christian Amagiri, who was the guest on Monday's show. We'll look forward to chatting to Chad about what's been another solid start to the season for South Amana with five wins from six games. Now, Corey Watts has caught whatever the Monday team has and has disappeared from the lineup here in the studio tonight. Work commitments have taken Corey away from the building. He will, however, appear in the last segment on the phone. So you'll still hear Corey's voice tonight, and maybe he'll be able to tell you straight from the horse's mouth or straight from the Royals' mouth whether he's playing this weekend in the state game, being in the squad. Man who's no stranger to state football is Chris Mitsopoulos. Played for Western Australia, also a dual premiership player for the Perth Football Club, and he's already bopping around in excitement here in the studio. G'day, Mitzi.
1: Good evening, Jacob. Yeah, I'm sure Corey's listening, so good evening to you, Corey. Look forward to hearing from you this later on. And yep, state footy's with us again, Jacob. We love state footy. I'd like to hear from Chad what he thinks about state footy in the current sort of world we live in football. But a bad weekend for the three of us, Jacob. A bad weekend for the three of us. One team certainly standing out now as a early fancy for the 2026 premiership, and that's Claremont.
0: Absolutely. Yeah, we saw them firsthand. We saw them round one, and we thought, well, that's impressive. But West Perth don't look all that strong this year. And then on the weekend against a much stronger Perth side, good game of football. Enjoyed it. Runs for both teams. Perth kicked five in a row to answer the first five goals from Claremont. And they were within a couple of goals in the third quarter. But in the end, it was the Tigers that pushed away to win by 52 points. So they're the only undefeated team. South Amount are sitting second. And then a bit of a logjam underneath with teams like Perth, East Perth, Peel Thunder, Subiaco, all sitting with a 500 record, 3-3. So there's a lot of intrigue once we move back into the waffle competition, Mitzi, in a couple of weeks.
1: Yes, and I wouldn't discount Swan Districts from that a lot as well after their very good win against East Fremantle. So there is a logjam there. That's what we want to see. But certainly two teams at the moment are standing out, and that's Claremont and South Fremantle. And Peel are the ones that are coming up, Jacob. They are starting to gather some momentum, particularly as their Dockers side has not got too many injuries. They're going to be hard to watch over the next period of time to see whether they can continue up the ladder. But yeah, it's a great season so far, and I'm looking forward to the continuation of it as the year goes on.
0: Yep, so state game this weekend. Mitzi, Chad Pearson to join us shortly. What are your memories of state football as a player?
1: Look, I think anyone in that era in particular, when you're playing the VFL, we were playing the VFL and we were playing South Australia, so Victoria and South Australia, and it was a real honour in those days, because that's when you played against the best of the best in the competition in terms of the Victorian competition and the South Australian competition. Obviously, things have changed over that time, and a lot of players don't want to play state footy. But, yeah, certainly in my time, that was one of the things that you wanted to get on your CV, to be a state player, and thoroughly enjoyed that experience too.
0: Yeah, and plenty of others have over time as well, and there'll be a few newbies. A lot of regulars, though. This time around, Chad Pearson's playing his sixth consecutive state game. Only four players have played more since the turn of the millennium, so they have been few and far between, footballers who've played more than probably five or six times for their state, and Chad joins that list.
1: Yeah, fantastic for Chad. And I looked at that list, Jacob, and that's when West Perth was a fairly strong side. When you see the three players, other than Lee Kitchen, who was a fantastic captain for Subiaco, Black, Salisic and Strike. Andrew Strike was one of my favourite footballers, a bloke who could kick the footy as good as anyone in that era.
0: Probably should have played more for West Coast, to be honest.
1: I agree. I totally agree.
0: Had a very good Waffle career, but was probably deprived of further opportunities at the AFL level. Let's head to the line. One of your favourites, Mitzi, Simon in Lathlane's given us a call. G'day, Simon.
2: G'day, fellas. How are you?
1: Well, we're still recovering after Saturday, Simon. What did you think, mate?
2: Oh, look, it shows we're about three rungs down the ladder for the best teams in the competition. So, plenty of work to do. I'm confident we can win enough games to qualify for finals. So the boys have got to step it up, whoever they're playing.
1: What's your question, mate?
2: Well, I'm looking forward to Western Australia versus South Australia. That's what I call the state games. Don't know what the inclination is for why they call it WAFL versus SANFL. But, I'm just... Lindsay, you played against South Australia. Did you play in both games in Adelaide 37-38?
1: No, mate, I just played the one in WA.
2: Oh, OK. I thought you might have played over there when we thumped the Crowheaders by 11 goals. But unfortunately, my first experience in interstate football was 79, where we had a dirty day against the Crowheaders in the rain by 5 goals. But saw an enterprising game between Victoria and South Australia in October. So,
1: fantastic.
2: Yeah, I do love interstate football, and I think there is a place for it. It just needs the public support.
0: Absolutely. Hey, Simon, I've got a question for you because you're a timekeeper and you've done it for a long time, and I'm sure it's something you could almost do with your eyes closed now. Why do the AFL timekeepers make errors? That wouldn't happen in the Waffle, would it? Is it a straightforward assignment? There's two of you, you work together to make sure that the game runs the length it should?
2: Yeah, we're a pretty efficient team in Waffle. If there's any little issues, we do work out quick, smart about, if an umpire makes a signal that sort of throws us out a bit. There was one we did a couple of weeks ago without, blowing the whistle. So we had to work something out there. So, put his arm out correctly. That sort of presents an issue. So they do have their little moments, but we generally work out, this is what's happened. So we are pretty much spot on with our timekeeping.
0: I have no doubt. Hey, Simon.
2: Can't afford to make mistakes.
0: Yes. It's a very important part of any game of football to have someone keeping time correctly.
2: As much as you want your own team to win, you've got to keep impartial on this. So,
0: yes, just like us as commentators, Simon. Hey, thanks for your call.
1: Mate. Cheers, Simon.
2: Okay, boys.
0: That's Simon from Lathlane on the open line, and timekeeper as well, involved in WA football. Evening Legends and JL, that sack of Rivervale's, he's got to get some new material. Best of luck to WA on the weekend. It'll be a great robbery than the one on the Louvre last year if Watsy doesn't make the final team. WA by 21, my prediction, and Amagiri Simpson medalist leading from the front. Best wishes. See you guys Saturday. Zach from Rivervale. Before we welcome Chad Pearson, $10 entry, free for kids. What's a good crowd with those... this is a good test. I reckon the Waffle will be following this really closely, Mitzi, to see how many people turn up with the cheaper entry.
1: Yeah. What is there a local team playing at the same time?
0: So under-18s, under-20s start the day into the women's, into the men's. Both WA teams in the AFL play Sunday.
1: Okay.
0: So it doesn't clash with either of those two teams.
1: Well, I'd like to see a crowd of more than 5,000, but I don't think we're going to get much more than that, to be honest.
0: Would that be a good result then, 5,000 to a state game, considering we've moved it from Optus Stadium back to a Waffle venue?
1: I think it would be. I'd like to see 7, but I think 5...

0: previous to that. He's hoping for back-to-back wins as West Australia hosts South Australia in the state game on Saturday at Leaderville Oval. Chad Pearson's been good enough to join us on this Wednesday evening. G'day, Chad.
1: G'day, guys. Thanks for having me.
0: It's a pleasure. Now, last year was a very special year for you. You're a premiership captain, second premiership as a player, first as skipper, and you got to play in a winning state game. It must be pretty special to reflect on last year as much as you're looking forward now, Chad.
1: Yeah, exactly. It was pretty special to look back on it. I think with the state game coming around again this year, you can kind of reflect on the game last year. And, yeah, to finally get a win, it was 4 years, like you said, of some tough losses at home as well. So hopefully rectify that this weekend. But, yeah, it was an awesome to go away, to travel with the group and connect with a lot of the teammates that you don't really play with week in, week out at Clubland, and to sort of be able to connect with some more Waffle players and get the win over there was something pretty special.
0: Hey, Chad, this is a silly question, but it's one we need to ask anyway. I mentioned there that we don't have a song. Is there a song that you sing after a state game victory or not? Is there something that's in the annals of history for you to sing?
1: I think there might be, but I'm actually not too sure. There is one. I think we tried to sing one last year. I couldn't by the life of me tell you what it was, but I think they had something in the book that we might have to investigate going into this weekend. But I think there is something. There's definitely something out there, but I don't think we were too accustomed to what it was last time.
2: Chad, Chris here. Congratulations again for last year's performance and for making the state squad, state side again this year. This will be your sixth state appearance. Chad, there's been a lot of conjecture about state football over recent years. How important is it to Waffle players these days to make a state side? Is it still something that people cherish in their career?
1: Oh, I think so. I think the people I speak to down at South, I think they still hold it to a high standard. I think I was able to play alongside Ryan Cook early in my career, and speaking to him after retirement, I think they were the first team to win over in Victoria in a long time, and I think he holds that as probably one of the greatest games he's ever played in. I think the people that aren't able to be a part of either a final series or even make a grand final, I think that's probably the second in line. I think it's a massive game, not only for you, but to be a part of it for the whole state. I think for the people that I know hold it in such a high standard, and it's something I definitely do as well.
2: One thing for you, Chad, it must be pleasing that you know you're going to a state game when you're likely to play with some of your teammates that you play in week in, week out, in Ethan Hughes and Noah Strom. That must make it a little bit better for you going into a game like that.
1: Yeah, exactly. I still don't know what the team will look like this weekend. I think they're still deciding on selection, but for those three to be able to make the squad, I think we all play in the back line together, which helps as well. And I think it made a massive difference last year. I think we just know the way each other play and the way we set up. It makes it a whole lot easier. It's obviously pretty difficult in the short period of time to sort of get that connection with different Waffle clubs and different Waffle players. Going into a game, especially defending behind the ball, it can be pretty tough at times. But yeah, to have those three make the squad as well, and to be in the back line is something to look forward to. Hopefully we can all get a game on the weekend and get a win for the state.
0: Chris mentioned your teammates at the Bulldogs, but actually looking at, and as you say, they haven't named the team officially yet, Chad, but if they go with a similar squad to last year, I think there's 17 in the squad from last year's side. That must help with familiarity. And you mentioned that last year you go away and you get to play with a group of guys that you're normally against. If most of those guys turn out again this weekend, does that make it easier knowing you've already shared the field and had success together?
1: Yeah, I think it does. I think we've just been able to build on the connection we had last year. Obviously, with state footy, you don't get a whole lot of time to connect through. I think everyone would love to have a month or two of training together to really get that connection going. But to be able to, yeah, like you said, have the 17 named in the squad this year that played in that win last year, I think it just also builds belief. We know that group can get it done on the biggest stage, and really a great belief in the system that Reddy was able to put together last year, and just flow-on effect going into this year. Hopefully then, if we all get picked in it, we can really try to bring that experience onto the people that get to debut for the state.

0: and really help them along the journey and really start driving something. Because, yeah, it was pretty special to be a part of it. And I think that connection would do us good come the weekend.
1: Chad Pearson's with us, South Fremantle Premiership captain. He'll be part of the state side again. It'll be his sixth appearance in the Black Swan Guernsey, the black and gold of WA, as they host the Sandful at Leaderville Oval on Saturday. Not sure if you're aware of the names you're joining by playing your sixth state game, Chad, but Tony Knight, Ian Richardson, and then a couple of legendary Bulldogs, Ryan Cook, who you mentioned, Toby McGrath. And since 2000, the only players who've played more state games than you are Lee Kitchen, Aaron Black, Jason Salisich and Andrew Strike. So that's fair longevity in state football. It must mean a lot to you to have so many chances to represent your state.
0: Yeah, it does. Yeah, I haven't put too much thought about it. But, to be able to be named in the likes of those players, obviously I've been able to have the chance to play with Ryan Cook and just much of a mentor he was, to be able to be in the same realm as him is, pretty surreal. I think looking back on it now, something when my career ends, I'll be able to look back fondly. I'm just super grateful. I've been able to be a part of some really good teams coming through my journey, and I've had a lot of good mentors and coaches that have been able to help me along my journey and put me in the positions to be able to try and perform, and then, to be able to get hopefully six on the weekend with selection still to be decided will be something pretty special to be a part of that.
2: Oh, you'll definitely be there, Chad. Don't worry about that. Chad, this year it's at a waffle venue at Leaderville Oval. What's your preference? Would you prefer to play on a waffle venue, or do you still would rather see a state game played at Optus Stadium?
0: Yeah, it's a tough one. I think it would be pretty cool to see how it goes on the weekend, but I'm probably leaning more towards the local ground. I think Optus is obviously the best stadium, the best surface to be able to play on. But I think just with the atmosphere, I think if you'll be able to get, I heard you guys talking earlier, if we can get over 5,000 at Leaderville Oval, I think the atmosphere, that would be able to create on a local ground rather than having 5,000 at Optus will make a massive difference. It would be pretty surreal to run out there with a pack crowd at Leaderville Oval, and then I think there's obviously both sides of the story. I think a lot of people love to play at Optus, and it's the best ground in Perth or even Australia to play at. It's pretty surreal. I've been fortunate enough to play there a few times now, and it is amazing, but I think the atmosphere and it's probably a lot cheaper for the waffle as well to be able to have it at a local ground and make it more affordable for normal people to rock up and watch the game. It's not really a curtain raiser to get your AFL tickets to come watch the state game. So hopefully we can get a big crowd there on the weekend.
1: Now, you're a good person to ask because you've won two premierships. The first was at Fremantle Oval during COVID in 2020 in front of 10,000 screaming Bulldogs fans for the most part. And then last year you played at Optus. You played in front of more than 20,000 and won a premiership there as well. How do the two compare, the 2020 premiership, Chad, at Fremantle Oval and last year's premiership at Optus?
0: Yeah, having been able to experience both, it brings back good memories. But yeah, the 2020 grand final was nothing I've probably ever experienced. The atmosphere that was able to create, I think we're pretty fortunate that it was able to have at our home ground. And just the atmosphere throughout the day, and then being able to be a part of all the fans storming the field after the game and celebrating with them was something I'll probably never forget. And then probably the grand final last year, I think the last 5 minutes, although it wasn't going our way, was probably the loudest I've been a part of during a footy game. It felt like the whole ground was shaking when they kicked that last goal and got within a couple points. So to be a part of both, I think are both kind of special in their own way, but it would be interesting to see how the state game goes this weekend.
2: Chad, just getting back now to the Bulldogs, 5-1 start to the season. How have you gauged it so far?
0: Yeah, I think pretty good in a way. I think to be able to go 5-1 into the break, I think we'd take that every day of the week. To be able to, we've sort of been a little bit inconsistent in patches throughout our games leading into the bye. I think probably on the weekend was probably our best ball movement wise, and being able to get quality entries when we're going inside 50, which is something we've been working over the first six rounds. So we've had a bit of mix in our list. I think a bit of turnover at the end of last year, a few young faces stepping in, and then a few injuries, which we didn't really have too many last year, so a difficult challenge early in the year, but hopefully we can get a few of them back after the bye and start building some chemistry with the team and get rolling.
1: Hey, Chad, Craig White on this very show last week, he confirmed Trey Rusko and Noah Strom are headed off to Europe in the middle of the season. This is a reflection, I think, of the changing of attitudes in football clubs. There are other clubs that have been in similar situations. Craig seemed understanding, even though there might have been some frustration there. How accepting are you of that as the captain of the club and will be, you know, forced to try and fill the void of a couple of key players when they go out?
0: Yeah, I think Whitey nailed it last week. I think it's obviously not ideal and there's obviously frustrations there, but to credit to both of them, they were able to come to us probably... I think it was a week after the grand final we found out and really been able to put a plan in place and kind of just moved on from the initial frustration and kind of just put a plan in place of what we expect for them when they go away. But it's something that, yeah, we've obviously dealt with throughout the off-season and pre-season and something that will probably come to fruition once they leave and then it will be the plan in place when they come back. What's expected by them, but yeah, I think it's probably the new landscape. I think Whitey nailed it, where you probably don't want to lose players if they're only gone away for a short period of time. Then how can we make that work? And yeah, they were forthcoming and really honest about their reasons why. So you just got to look at it that way and look at it, move on, and see the opportunities it's got to be able to create for a young list, young forwards coming through. You could see what they did on the weekend. And the way they were able to play when they get the opportunity. So to lose a key forward and a key back, obviously not ideal, but it gives an opportunity for the young fellas to step in and really own their spot.
2: Well, just tell us about the young guy that took Trey Rusko's place on the weekend through injury, with him going away. Cooper Clark-Deering kicked 5 goals. Where's he come from? Has he come up through the juniors, Chad?
0: He's actually a country boy. If I'm not mistaken, a Donnybrook boy down south has come up. So we've had him on the list for a few years now. And I think we saw glimpses last year of what he was able to do. He's a good size, got really good hands, attacks the ball. I think that's what we saw on the weekend as well. He's obviously had to bide his time to start the year, but his form in the reserves has been super and really just banging down the door for that opportunity. And to see him step in straight away has been awesome. To see Mitch Gear really kind of lock down that small forward role as well, coming through. We're pretty much just playing reserves footy all last year and then kind of blossom into that role during pre-season and has really earned his spot. So there's a lot of new faces coming through. But, yeah, Cooper's looking awesome to start season.
1: Lastly, just to circle back to the state game, Chad, trying to scout the opposition. So I'm not sure there's too many guys in the Waffle who sit down and watch sample highlights on a week-to-week basis. There's a few names there, though, that are well recognisable: Angus Schumacher, Tom Emmett, Jack Deleen, Nick Roker. So there's a few you won't have to scout, but what do you actually do to prepare for your opponent in a state game?
0: Yeah, so it's kind of... That's where Reedy's at his best, I reckon. So I think we're having a Thursday night meeting. If not, I think we'll cover base on Friday in our line and team meetings. But he's able to really give us a lot of in-depth information about each player and the way they played. I think we're fortunate in a way that they've already played against Victoria early in the year in Gather Round over there. So we can kind of get a look off that, the way they play. It's obviously a different team, a different squad to what they had, but hopefully it's sort of the same way they would like to play, and we can really scout that and see how they're moving the ball and see how they want to play. So there's obviously some familiar names in those boys that have played the Waffle before, but then once the squad comes out, I think we'll touch base on the oppo analysis probably Thursday, Friday, and get a good understanding of who's going to line up and who we're coming up against.
1: I'm going to squeeze you in one more, because you're a Bull Creek Gleaming Junior, and that is a sensational club for producing Waffle and AFL talent. And having been to Beasley Reserve many times, which is their home ground, they have a wall which has got all the photos of the players who've played Waffle football and played AFL football. Is your photo up in the Beasley Reserve photo wall that has so many star names on it?
0: Yeah, it's a big wall. There's been a lot of stars coming out of Bull Creek. I actually haven't been down there for a long time now, so I'm not too sure if my photo will be down there, but it might be one to finally get back there. I've got great memories down there. We're actually able to be a part of a three-peat down there in my junior days, 13s, 14s, 15s. We won the premiership, so I got fond memories down at Bull Creek and love my time there. So it'd be one to hopefully get back there one day and maybe even play, or if not, go check out the wall for sure.
1: Oh, well, there's, if anyone from Bull Creek Leeming Amateurs is listening, once Chad retires, there'll be people lining up for your services, and Bull Creek Leeming Amateur Football Club may be a place for you to head, but in a few years' time, still playing great footy at Waffle level. Chad, thanks for your time tonight here on Waffle World, and best of luck at the weekend against South Australia.
0: Awesome. Thanks for having me.
1: That's Chad Pearson joining us. What a wonderfully consistent player he's been.
2: Certainly has been, Jacob. 157 games over his career, two premierships, played in four grand finals, five state games, number six coming up. That's a pretty good record so far.
1: Very modest in saying that he has to wait for the squad to be confirmed. I'll walk to China if he's not in the state team.
2: I'll be right behind you.
1: He is one of the first picked. So good luck to Chad Pearson and indeed Western Australia. The WIFL. I think to go back to Simon's point from earlier in the show, I think the reason that we call it Waffle v Sandful is now that State of Origin's returned, we're just trying to distinguish the two, because right. Next year West Australia will play South Australia in a genuine State of Origin game at Optus Stadium next February. So just to distinguish that this is the state game between the two state leagues, as opposed to, the State of Origin equivalent. Let's head to a break. This is Waffle World. We've got plenty to get through tonight, and we welcome your involvement. 0429 913 913. Call 2. Simon's already done that. 9418 7700.
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11: Well, that's the thing about it. That's what I like about it. Yeah, that's the thing about it.
1: So Chad Pearson for joining us. This is Waffle World. Jacob Lansmere, Chris Mitsopoulos in the studio. Corey Watts will join us by phone later. Now, we didn't get to address this off the top. Did you hear Monday Night Show by any chance, Mitzi?
2: Well, look, I have been told what their theme song is.
1: The A-Team. Very original.
2: Mr. T. I'm wondering which one of those three is Mr. T.
1: I reckon John Townsend.
2: Going
1: on his impersonation of Mr. T that I heard the other night. So the original line for Maddie was that that's the thing about football theme is a little outdated, a little archaic. And he then went through the singer-songwriters and when the song was released in 1994, then proceeded to play the A-Team. Nice gag, respect that. Had a bit of a chuckle listening into the podcast. So I thought, I'm going to go back and find out, when did the A-Team go to air. It was a television show.
2: Jeez.
1: And it aired from January 23, 1983 to March 8, 1987. So they wanted something more up-tempo, something more modern, and they went back to something from the 80s instead of That's the Thing About Football.
2: Oh, I mean, you can't beat... This is the best theme song for footy. Oh. Next up there, Kazali, this is the best theme song.
1: You can't change something that is so iconic.
2: Correct.
1: Connected to football through the generations. Absolutely. That's why it's been our theme song for so many years. I'm open to listeners who might want another tune, but I don't reckon too many are disappointed. To hear it. It is a fantastic song.
2: Don't be surprised. They'll probably go back to it next week.
1: Absolutely, they will. Now, a couple off the text here. Simon of Lathlane in Western Australia. He starts by saying, come on, JL, don't use the state game as a platform to switch the grand final venue. Simon, I'm big on this. People haven't turned up to waffle grand finals enough at Optus in recent years. If they want to continue it at Optus, vote with your feet, people. Otherwise, we're moving it to a state ground in the future.
2: Well, you need,
1: and this is a test.
2: You need 30,000 to be honest at Optus Stadium. Do you want 15,000 at Optus or 15,000 at Leaderville or Fremantle Oval? I'm sort of in both camps. I like Optus, but I love the two games that we saw at Fremantle Oval and Leaderville Oval, the two grand finals. They were great.
1: Yeah, two of my favourite broadcasting memories, particularly 2020. That was a very special day. COVID was a terrible time for a lot of people. 2020 was a challenging year, and that was a fantastic way to finish it that day in the sunshine at Fremantle Oval. Hopefully the weather for tonight, tomorrow and Friday clears up by Saturday morning for another 10 days of stunning West Australian weather. The game deserves 10,000 plus at Leaderville Oval, and with an entry fee of $10, there is some chance of getting a few thousand more than usual these days. Don't see us getting 10,000.
2: No, I'd be very surprised.
1: In the current climate, I just don't see it happening. Cooper Clark Deering's dad, Glenn, who sadly passed away last year, played 23 league games with Swans. Glenn was a superbly talented sportsman. He played cricket as well at a very high level. I know Wayne Clark had a bit to do with him. And Glenn, Cooper debuted last year before Glenn passed. Glenn had a long battle with illness and sadly it claimed him last year. But Glenn was there the day that Cooper debuted. And I know that was a very special memory for the whole family. So great to see Cooper following in his father's footsteps at another waffle club, not Swan Districts. But yeah, the apple hasn't fallen far from the tree. There's a bit of talent there.
2: Yeah, I'd like to see him. I haven't seen him play, but obviously he's got the ability, kicking 5 goals. And he's, as Chad said, he's had a pretty good season in the reserve so far, kicking goals regularly. I think he had a 6 in one game, so he obviously knows how to kick those big ones.
1: Hi, guys. Rusty here. I think the Monday night show are the reserves. Wednesday show, a league quality.
2: Oh, Rusty knows what he's talking about.
1: 11:10 for the Monday show, and we're on at 2:10 every week. Thank you for the pump up there, Rusty. Appreciate it. Right now, today, we're 6 rounds through. There are 18 games. There's 20 rounds. We know those multi-bye rounds that kill momentum in the season are coming, Mitzi. But we're 6 games through. There's 18 games for the season. So a third of the way through the season already, and I thought it was a good chance just to run the rule over the 10 waffle clubs and grade them. Like we're doing midterm gradings at school. My gradings were never good as a student, and a few of these gradings aren't great for the clubs. We start with Claremont, who've been the benchmark this year.
2: A-plus, without a doubt. They are well coached. They are a team that executes well, and we saw that on the weekend. They're a very even and balanced team, and without a doubt, they are an A-plus.
1: Yep. Can't agree any more than that. They are the team to beat at this stage of the year. We wondered at the start, didn't we? When we previewed the season, we thought, well, how do they go with Bolton retiring, Martinez retiring, a few of their better players getting on? It's the players underneath, the Rogers, the Englands, the Eastlands, who have always been stars. Zach Mainwaring, he's grown legs this year. He's become a brilliant player overnight almost, and a few others that are lifting as well. What does the mid-season draft do? If Zach Mainwaring goes, and there's been a bit of talk about that in the last couple of days, a Jasper Peace gets picked up as well. What happens if those two disappear mid-season?
2: Yeah, it's interesting, isn't it? I still think they would be a very good side. But on the way here, I was thinking to myself about Zach Mainwaring. What I've seen of him over the last year and a bit, he is definitely AFL quality. He is a pressure small forward, but he can go into the middle. We saw it on the weekend. I think he's got great AFL potential, and Jasper Peace has been talked about for some time. So, yeah, look, if they lose those two, you know, it can change, but any side that loses a couple during mid-season draft, particularly the top sides, it makes it hard.
1: Absolutely. If Zach Mainwaring found his way to the Eagles, there'd be a real romance to that. His late father, Chris, was a champion, dual premiership player, but if it's another club, it makes it no less of a story. So, yeah, we'll follow Zach Mainwaring with interest. East Fremantle, C-minus for me. Lots of injuries, but haven't performed. Those two early wins were outstanding over Subiaco and East Perth, but the last few weeks have been a bit of a reality check.
2: Well, I think that loss to Claremont puts them in that C-minus category. I would have given them a C, but I still think that they haven't performed as well as I suppose Billy Monaghan would have liked. We were excited early when Robinson and Oscar Smart came in and looked like they were going to solve their forward problems, but they've sort of fallen away a little bit over the last few weeks. So I can go with C-minus.
1: East Perth, a team that we had high hopes for at the start of the year. We can get these grades away because Corey's not in the studio and won't be giving us his honest feedback. I've given them a C, which I guess is a pass if you're in the classroom, but there's so much more upside. They'll get some players back in the second half of the year, one would think, and they'll be hopefully playing their best football when it counts again.
2: Yeah, where they sit now, I agree with you. I think that they wouldn't have expected to be 3-3 at this stage of the season. There was high hopes that they would be right up there with South and Claremont, but as you said, injuries can play a big part early in the season, and I can agree with that.
1: Peel Thunder, the aligned team with Fremantle. Now, they were 1-3, and they're one of the better 1-3 teams we've ever seen because they lost three games by single-figure margins. Now they've won their last two, and they sit inside the top five at 3-3. I've given them a B. I think their football has been excellent, and with Fremantle going so well in the AFL, they're a team that you must watch in the back half of the year. They'll be dangerous.
2: Yeah, they will be. I think losing those few games by less than a kick, I would have given them a B, but I'm going to give them a C+.
1: Okay.
2: I think at this stage, we'd have to see a little bit more of Peel.
1: Mr. Metzopoulos giving a harsher mark than Mr. Lansmere. Perth, I've given them a C, 3-3. Probably similar to East Perth and Peel in a way. I mean, they're all 3-3, those teams. Perth have got a lot of upside, but they haven't yet played at the level that I think they're capable of. I had them in the grand final at the start of the year. Right now, clearly they wouldn't be in the grand final. They're not in the five.
2: First time they've been out of the five since round two last year, Jacob. And I reckon Mark Stone's got a bit of work to do to work out what he wants out of this side. I think we forget that they lost Schlenzog, who hasn't played at all this year and is suffering recurring calf injuries, and Zach Durson, who decided to go up to Darwin and not come back. That's 50 goals out of that team, and it's showing so far, Jacob. They kicked 153 points in the first game when they probably got the Eagles at their easiest, but since then they've averaged 58 points a game, less than 10 goals a game. He's tried Bodil, he's tried Angus Lewis, he's Kane Johnson only delivered in the first game. There's an area that Mark Stone has to really get right for Perth to be a better side. I think C's about right. I expected them to be better than 3-3.
1: Lockie Patton missed the first month as
2: yes,
1: well.
2: Yep.
1: So he's only just come back. He kicked 30-plus goals last year. The reigning Premier, South Fremantle, no concerns there about their Premiership defence. A, just the one loss, which ended their winning streak at 17 games. But lost by under a kick and probably should have won that game. 5-1 and going smoothly at the start of this season.
2: Yeah, I think you're pretty spot on there. For me, they haven't really played their best footy, and they're still winning games. So that's a hallmarks of a good side.
1: Subiaco, 3-3, another one of those teams that are sitting with a 500 record. There's five teams that are 3-3, but I think Subi, from where they were last year, they won four games in 2025. They've already won three this year. Percentage of 104 in the top five, improved team, and I've given them a B minus.
2: Yeah, I'd even. I think you're a harsh critic.
1: Harsh with the B minus.
2: Yeah, I reckon a B.
1: Okay.
2: Only because we expected them to improve. They picked up Jacob Blight. They picked up Jack Petrocelli. Blight's been injured for a game or two, but I think they have improved. And it was great to see Ben Sokol get back into the goal kicking on the weekend. So, yeah, I think I'd be pretty happy with a B for them.
1: Swans, coming from a fair way back last year, got their second win on the weekend. I landed with a C. I could have gone a B minus because they haven't been far away, but I think a C, a pass with their best football in front of them.
2: Yeah, well, you know, I'm a fan of Andrew Pruin.
1: We all are.
2: I think Swan Districts are improving. Collins is back. Pacini's back. We're still waiting on Jai Chalkcraft to come back into that side. Hinch Liff is playing great footy. I didn't say Cliff.
1: No,
2: I
1: said
2: Liff.
1: Said it, you said it properly.
2: Hinch Liff. I'm going to give him a C+.
1: Yeah, Jarvis Pena injured on the weekend, knee.
2: Yeah.
1: So he's one who could miss a bit of football. Andrew Pearl was with us on Sports Breakfast earlier in the week, and he said that Jai Chalkcraft, Cade, his brother's come across this year, but Jai won't be back for at least another month.
2: Yeah. So what's his injury, is it?
1: I'd have to double-check.
2: Yeah,
1: leg injury of some description. Yep. West Perth, they've been the big disappointment, D. Hard to look at anything other than a disappointing season. Percentage of 58 and the only winless team after six matches.
2: Yeah, look, I love Sansa. I love his assistant, Steve Armstrong. There's been a lot of conjecture, of course, about Nelson, Black, Meadows. Nelson's been dropped once. I noticed he only had 2 kicks and 10 hand passes on the weekend, so he obviously played a different role than he normally would. I don't think you can give him better than a D.
1: West Coast, at the start of the year, I had them as wooden spooners. They've been better than that, but the last couple of weeks have shown that their best isn't good enough in the waffle. They've been well beaten by a couple of teams that will play finals, and I've landed with a C-.
2: Yeah, I can agree with that. I think there's certainly an improvement there, but they'd have to win a few more games to get better rating than that.
1: All right, so that's our look at all of the 10 waffle clubs at this stage of the season. We're only 6 rounds through, but that's enough football to make a judgment with gradings on each of those teams. Shall we bring in Corey Watts after the break, Mitzi?
2: I think we should, and maybe some of our members might, some of our listeners mightn't agree to our ratings. They might want to put something on text if they disagree.
1: Absolutely. Wes from Perth says, if you play the waffle grand final at a suburban ground that only holds 10,000 to 15,000, you are preventing another 10,000 from attending. Nobody should be stopped from going. Well, if nobody should be stopped from going, Wes, why do only 20,000 go to Optus? There's not enough people going to Optus to justify the game being played there. So this year it's going to be a night or a twilight grand final. It would appear at Optus Stadium. If you can't get 30,000 this year, then it gets moved. That's as simple as I can put it, and I reckon the Waffle are of a similar opinion.
2: Yeah, look, everyone wants to play at Optus. I think you've got to play your best game at Optus, but if you're not getting the crowds, it's quite a costly exercise to get even 20,000 in. You need 30. 30,000 is a good result for Waffle Grand Final.
1: Let's hope we get it later in the year. We're off to our final break. On the other side, Corey Watts will join us. He might even give us an exclusive. Is he in the state team for Saturday?
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11: Well, that's the thing about, that's what I like about, yeah, that's the thing about.
1: Back to the show. This is Waffle World, the midweek edition. The A-team, as we like to say. Jackie from Butler says, love the theme song. That's the thing I love about football. Look forward to bopping along on Mondays and Wednesdays, says Jackie from Butler. One that came through a little bit earlier as well regarding John Townsend last week. Good afternoon, gentlemen. Apparently John Townsend was a spelling bee champion in grade one at primary school. In grade two, John moved on to the letter C. So, there we go on the text line after last week's little jibe about AVB. Hey, a man who was in the gun from John Townsend last week was actually Corey Watts, East Perth defender, who's in the state squad. He joins us now. Maybe he can tell us if he's in the final 23 or not. He joins us on Waffle World via phone this week here on the show. G'day, Corey.
18: G'day, Jacob. G'day, Misty. Yes, dialing in. I had a few work commitments tonight, so couldn't make the long commute down, especially with the Fremantle Bridge out at the moment. It probably adds about 20 minutes onto the trip, so it is quite a journey from Scarborough. But, yeah, unfortunately, Jance, I don't have the scoop for you at the moment. We're, still waiting to hear the confirmation of it, so probably understandably so. I've tried to pick this fight a few times and spot myself in where I could, and yeah, even that's been tricky because there's just so many talented guys. So I couldn't imagine how hard it's been for Reedy and Ross and Whitey and Oldie and Army and the rest of the coaches that are there. So, yeah, it certainly would be a challenge and hopefully wait to see later on this evening.
2: Well, let's hope so, Corey, because I think your form's warranting a spot in that 23. And if you get the opportunity, let's hope you do WA proud, even though you're a former Victorian.
18: It, Mitzi. It's, it'd be a great opportunity, mate. Like, I would love the opportunity to play, but, it's out of my hands now for sure. So, either way, mate, like, we had a training session last night, and it's a really cool thing to be out on the track with, you know, some of the guys that you play against and that are at such a high quality. We're doing drills, and I'm trying to chase down Nate Waring and running around with Stromy and, some of the other guys that are there. And, it was really cool to be a part of. So, yeah, regardless, mate, like, I think no matter what, like, the squad's invited to train tomorrow night, so I'll head down there as is. And, whatever the result, like, just excited to be a part of that journey, whether it's playing or watching from the sidelines on the weekend.
1: Hey, Corey, you had the perfect audition for your coach, Adam Reid, because you were playing Peel Thunder on the weekend. It was a narrow loss, a disappointing loss. How do you reflect on the game?
18: Yeah, look, probably with a little bit of disappointment. I heard the ratings and stuff before Jacob, and we were talking off-air just then a little bit about them. But, yeah, probably a fair assessment of where we're at in general. It's been a bit of a tricky start to the season, and, yeah, we went in with high hopes. And I think the weekend's, like, a good example of that as well. Across the three games that we've lost, like, the most it was 13. I think the other one was 7, and then this one was 6. So they've been close, but it's probably summed us up, really, the first sort of 6 games is thereabouts, but just not quite good enough. And yeah, that was probably the same on the weekend. So, the thing with Peel and what I love and respect about them as a team is just they're very well drilled, well organised. They have a clear game plan, and I thought we were pretty aware of what they were going to try to do. And we had moments where we were good at that, but then also moments where I think that let us down. So, yeah, boys are looking forward to a bit of a refresh, and it'll be good to just get a couple of bodies right. Give some blokes a rest that have carried a fair bit of work with a couple of the injuries that have occurred and some guys shouldering a bit more of the load and, really reset for a tough block. It doesn't get any easier for us here. Like, we're going to have Claremont, South Freo, and then, West Perth in a derby, which is always a cracker as well. So, lots to improve. We'll move on pretty quickly, but we do have some things that we need to address if we're going to be there at the pointy end of the season.
2: Well, it's 8-9, Corey, that game. Is that the way Peel tend to play that sort of style of game? It's generally low scoring. Were they sort of playing that very defensive style game made it difficult for you guys to hit the scoreboard?
18: Yeah, I'd say so, Mitzi. They're always really well set behind the ball. It's probably a hallmark of their game. You see it in the AFL side for Fremantle as well, but they're very good at intercepting across that half-back line, and we'll sort of build it up with overlapping hands to go through. So I felt like both sides defended pretty well. We had a really strong focus of probably not letting them get through the inside of the ground with that overlap run, and the times they did, like, they most of the time would put a score on. So it was a bit of a defensive sort of arm wrestle, and fair bit of stoppage between the arcs. Bit of back and forth. Like, I think in one quarter we kept them to 4 inside 50s, and they probably did something similar to us towards the back end of the game as well. So, pretty defensive. And I think both sides had their moments, but I think they were probably just better for it a bit longer than us. And we were coming home pretty strong in that last quarter again, but just couldn't get the ball to roll our way. I think I ended up forward in the last quarter as well because my man rolled behind the ball. So I was thinking I'm going to have my childhood dream here of kicking the steal up, but it didn't quite end up to be. So, Yeah, defensive game, but you know, you got to respect them with how they're able to implement that game plan, and yeah, I thought they did it well on the weekend.
1: Corey Watts is with us, our regular here in the studio on a Wednesday, alongside Mitzi and I are joining us on the phone for the final segment. You want to talk about tips last week, or are we skipping the tips this week? Does anyone want to talk about tipping from round six?
18: Hey, we're still doing the tips, don't worry. We're still going the tips. Me and Mitzi are just biding our time, mate. We're hanging in the wings. As I've said, Jacob, you're going to be the May 4 at this stage. It's all good to lead the race here, but we'll come back strong.
2: But once we get into that straight, mate, the Flemington straight, that's when we'll pass Lansmere.
1: Well, you'd want to hope so. Lansmere, 22. Watts, 20. Metropolis, 19.
2: Nothing in it. Nothing in it.
1: You got to make up three tips. There's only five games. Are we tipping on the start? Well, we're all going to tip WA, aren't we? So it wouldn't make sense to bring the tips in this week, would it? Is anyone game enough to... Corey isn't. He wants to play for WA.
2: No, I don't think
1: either of us will be tipping against.
2: I think we'll give tipping a miss this week.
1: We will give tipping a miss this week and bring it back next week. But the competition overall, Corey. So Claremont, the benchmark, they're your next opponent. So you see them after the state game. In a massive game for both clubs. So it's Claremont's centenary game. And for East Perth, well, it's a great opportunity to test yourselves against the benchmark of the competition. As much as the state game's taking your focus at the moment, you must be poised and primed for that game at Tigerland.
18: Yeah, no, I'm really excited, mate. I love playing down there against Claremont. Like, they bring a good atmosphere, and you know, love them or hate them. Like, as a club, they've got a lot of union behind them, and their supporters are always out on that balcony, and they're nice and loud, and they cheer. And, you know, Claremont as a whole, like, they get pretty up and about. So it's quite a fun game to play in. And the way that I like to play, like, I really feed off that energy as well. So, yeah, it's going to be enjoyable. Like, look, they've looked really ominous to start the year. 6-0 tells the story. And they look fit. They look active. They've been, yeah, just running over teams, really. And it's definitely going to be a challenge for us. But, you know, like, to get to the top, they've got to beat the best, and yeah, that'll be the approach going into this one as well. So they've got a lot of key players, and I think that's probably the focus for us as well, is, you know, how do we nullify that as well as their game plan? And, you know, I'm sure there'll be some roles on the day and things that we have to address. But look, Jacob, I think Claremont's always on my mind. Like, we've always had a pretty good rivalry with them, and we like to go head to head, and there's been some crackers over the years, and I'm sure this one will be the same. So
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19: I'm Mark Dransfield. A repatriation flight carrying six passengers to Australia from a hantavirus-hit cruise ship will arrive in Perth tomorrow, with the group heading to quarantine. Federal Health Minister Mark Butler says strict testing has been undertaken.
20: The six passengers are still in good health. They have all tested negative for hantavirus and are showing no symptoms. All passengers and all crew members will travel this flight for its duration in full PPE.
19: The consumer watchdog says customers should be able to identify genuine value for money at the supermarket. A judge has ruled Coles misled customers with its down-down promotions, finding while price rises for the sample products weren't artificial, the higher cost had not been in place long enough before being used to show savings under the promotion. A CCC chairperson, Gina Cascott-Leeb, says the court will now decide what penalty the supermarket giant should face.
21: The ACCC will seek a substantial penalty reflecting the importance of accurate pricing for consumers, and also because it is very important that a penalty is not just able to be dismissed as a cost of doing business.
19: A prominent Brisbane surgeon has had his rape charges mentioned in a Gold Coast court, Chloe Affleck reports.
22: Dr. Reza Adib was charged with rape, deprivation of liberty and sexual assault after allegations were made against him in March. Police allege the offences occurred at his Burleigh Heads apartment, involving a woman in her 30s. The 64-year-old did not appear in court today, but was granted police bail, with the case adjourned to July 7. Dr. Adib is the long-term partner of former Queensland Premier Anastasia Palaszczuk. Chloe Affleck reporting.
19: Overseas now, and British Prime Minister Keir Starmer is facing an unprecedented push to have him ousted from the top job. Nine's Europe correspondent Josh Bavis reports.
0: At the start of a new parliamentary session in Westminster, the King has delivered a speech in the House of Lords promising his government will stand strong in a dangerous and volatile world. But behind the scenes, some high-ranking members of Prime Minister Keir Starmer's own team are actively pushing for his removal. Around 90 of the more than 400 Labour members of British Parliament have called on him to quit. Some within the party have suggested 43-year-old Health Secretary Wes Streeting will resign and launch his own leadership challenge. Josh Bavis, London.
19: And back home, new research reveals that more than one in four parents believe boarding school is more relevant today than it was a decade ago, with Gen Z and millennial parents leading the charge. Sarah Patterson reports.
6: The findings released by Shaw School in line with National Boarding Week suggest attitudes towards boarding are being reshaped less by tradition and more by modern family pressures. For many regional and rural families, boarding is increasingly seen as a pathway to access specialist academic, sporting and arts programs that might not be available locally, as well as a way to manage long travel distances and limited local schooling options. The research also found that 4 in 5 parents believe boarding has improved, while 70% now see boarding as a practical option rather than a status symbol.
19: Sarah Patterson with that report. This is AIR News. North Melbourne has earned a long-awaited return to prime time in the back half of the AFL season. The Kangaroos handed their first Friday night game in Melbourne since 2019, rewarded for a sharp rise in form. AFL fixture boss Josh Bowler says the league wanted to recognise the Roos' improvement.
7: Look, they've had some great games this year, some wins on the board and some very competitive games. And so there's enough there. I think they'll be, at the very least, competing for a wildcard spot. So that'll be an exciting close to the season.
19: Sydney and Geelong lead the competition for Thursday and Friday night appearances between rounds 16 and 22. Meanwhile, traditional powerhouses Carlton and Essendon have been pushed out of prime time as both clubs sit in the bottom four. The Lions host Geelong in a grand final rematch tonight. Philip Coates is set to make his NRL debut for the Broncos in Sunday's clash against the Warriors. The 19-year-old gun, brother of Storm superstar Xavier, will start for Brisbane at wing. Teammate Ben Hunt says he's a carbon copy of his brother.
23: Look at them on the field and you'll see on the weekend they look exactly the same. They move the same. When the ball goes in the air, he looks exactly like Xavier, and they're both softly spoken, quiet. They just go about their business, do all their work, and yeah, they're great young kids.
19: And former Australian cricketer Marcus North has made history after being confirmed as England men's new national selector. Australian Independent Radio News.
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25: Good afternoon. A vehicle rollover crash at the Mitchell Freeway southbound exit to Hutton Street. Osborne Park has the left turn lane blocked. Hutton Street eastbound after the freeway's down to a single lane and the traffic lights are on flash. Kwinana Freeway slowing up southbound from Belia Drive. It's quite heavy eastbound around Langford for Roe Highway. 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That's the latest traffic on 91.3. 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
29: Okay, there's a bit of rain around today and a max of 20 degrees. Tomorrow, 19 with some rain around as well. Saturday, partly cloudy and 19. And then Sunday, mostly sunny and 20 degrees.

0: Welcome, listeners, to Let's Go Sailing here on 91.3 Sport FM. Wherever you are this afternoon, we hope that you're safe, well, and most importantly, having lots of fun. Warren Erasmus joins us this afternoon. Warren's a yachting print journalist, contributing often for Australian Sailing WA Division. He's a regular contributor to Let's Go Sailing as well, and an ocean racer. And if that's not enough, he also commentates at regattas. Welcome to Let's Go Sailing again, Warren.
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0: Hey, Warren, where do we find you today?
1: I am back up in the sunny northwest of WA at the moment after spending the weekend out in Kalgoorlie and all foggy and leaving Perth, and I hear you've got some rain down there. So we've got a bit of three seasons in one in our wonderful state again this year.
0: Yeah, look, the weather's been pretty good in Perth, as you've probably been keeping an eye on. I don't actually know why we go sailing in December and January around here, really. I mean, when you look at the weather over the last week and even today, it's still great weather for sailing, and it's not those gales that we normally sail in at this that time of the year, December and January.
1: Where's your sense of adventure, Ed? Come on, out there in a nice 40-footer heeling over at 45 degrees, hanging onto the rail for dear life, that's when you start living.
0: I reckon that probably contributes a lot to so many good ocean racing sailors and sailors that are good at the game all over the world and find themselves in different genres of our sport because of the conditions, I guess. So I guess we'll have to put up with it. Warren, as we go to air today, there's a big headline making lunch on at the Royal Prince Edward Yacht Club in Sydney. Big news that leaked to the media yesterday.
1: Yes, there is. The America's Cup Challenge is being attended to after a 25-year absence by Australia. So we'll be throwing in a team and competing and challenging New Zealand for the cup that comes up in the 38th edition in 2027.
0: It means that the Australian challenger brings the number of challengers for the 38th America's Cup to six. The Swiss, the French, the USA, the Great Britain and Italy are already there. Very handy numbers to have six in the elimination trials. How it works, listeners, if you're not familiar with us, with all of this, is that after an elimination series, the best of the challenger teams take on the defender, which is Emirates New Zealand, and it's in... The regatta will be in the waters off Naples in Italy, and it commences July the 10th next year. So it's a pretty good formula, and I guess with the six teams now, with the Australian entrant, makes it great for the elimination series. No teams with a bye.
1: Yes, it does. And the racing schedule ahead of the Australian team now, with just over 12 months to go, it's going to be an extremely compact and very tight schedule for them to prepare for that 2027 Challenger Series. They have acquired a boat. They've got the team that are likely to use the AC-75 yacht. That's going to be across the board, and they've acquired one from the New Zealand team, and that is over there at the moment. However, they will need to come out of their shed and back into Australian waters, and then therefore all the technical crew can get onto it and do any kind of modifications that they want to do prior to the event. But at the moment, it looks like they're going to be using those AC-75s from the 2024 cycle of the America's Cup.
0: Yeah, look, the boat they purchased was the boat used by Team New Zealand to win the 2001 America's Cup. It was then modified and used by Team New Zealand as a trial horse for the 2024 America's Cup. And so all the foils and the package that they are getting from New Zealand means that this campaign technologically is pretty much up to date with the last cycle of the America's Cup. So when you do your research and development, then a lot of that will go up and above what the last cycle was. So getting that boat is a big part of it. And not only did they announce today that they've got the boat, but they announced that the CEO of this Australian Challenge will be Grant Zimmer. Now, what a good get that is, because Grant was in the Australia 2 team. He also has been a CEO for other winning America's Cup teams. They also announced that Glenn Ashby will be in charge of performance and development for this campaign. and Tom Slingsby will be the head of sailing. So all of that's really good news. Boat, technology, and great people at the head, and then you need crew, and what a resource they have available to them, because many Australians scattered amongst previous cycles of the America's Cup in other teams, so there's plenty of them around. And CEO Grant Zimmer comes well-credentialed. Glenn Ashby, very well-credentialed. He was the wing trimmer on Team New Zealand. He holds the world land speed sailing record, which was a project of his. Some people say he was involved in the foils becoming so prominent in the America's Cup, and he's been Mr. Substitute in the F50s at the moment till he broke his ankle recently, Warren.
1: Yes, and again, backing him up, and the head of sail, as you said, was Slingsby, being a gold medalist, also the 2013 winner of the America's Cup, and currently sitting as the three-time Sail GP winner as well. So a well-known, well-oiled team there. And in the interview that was I watched, they were chatting to Ashby about his emotionally torn between the two announcements that he had most recently with the Sail GP win, and then the following day or the day after, then announcing the Australian Challenger and which one he was more proud of. And he wasn't really able to pick. So it can be seen that these people are being pulled from pillar to post, and the way that they're giving back to this sport is amazing. And we'll talk about it a little bit later on, but we do have some Australian connection into the Australian youth sailing team as well in the America's Cup. So, and we'll talk more about that a little bit later on after the ads.
0: Yeah, Tom Slingsby, also a gold medalist in the laser and been involved in other America's Cup campaigns with Oracle before. Spent a lot of time in Bermuda, spent a lot of time in San Francisco. He's well-versed in sailing these boats and other boats, and so they've got a good head of the sailing and plenty of people to recruit from. Now, although the Yacht Club is the challenger, the Royal Prince Edward Yacht Club, then the backer, if you like, is the winning family. The winning family are involved in sailing in a big way. They were involved in leasing the Comanche and doing couple of Rolex Sydney Hobarts in it with their team. They also are in and around sailing as helping with sponsorship. They are also involved in the 18 footer league, the JJ Giltonans, and John Winning, in fact, winning the JJ Giltonan, the unofficial world championships of 18 footers. So the people that are backing it are not like necessarily a Bondi, but they're sort of people that have been involved in sailing across a number of spheres. So that's really good news because they're connected. For example, the race officer for the last few cycles of the America's Cup has been Ian Murray, and Ian Murray sailed with these guys. So they've got a resource there that will come from the actual race course and knowing and understanding how that all works as well. So plenty of connections and plenty of opportunities, and maybe even for West Australian Fang Warren, who sails with John Winning on that boat. So West Australian Fang Warren's moved to the East Coast now and working and living over there and sailing on the 18-footers. So he will be almost certainly somewhere involved in this whole thing. Do you know much about the Royal Prince Alfred Yacht, the Royal Prince Edward Yacht Club? We'll make that mistake a few times. The Royal Prince Edward Yacht Club, Warren?
1: Yeah, too many Royal Yacht Clubs around Australia. Not so much. It was nice to see, however, that they did do an email out to all of their membership in lieu of the imminent notification that was going to go out in the Sunday Herald. So again, a members first approach, which is always a great idea from a club. So it was excellent to see that two-page little brief came out that was advising all of their members prior to that hitting the mass media. And then I believe it was last night or tonight they're holding a members only briefing, which will go through the whole structure, how they're going to incorporate and involve the rest of their membership in their club now, going forward over the next 12 to sort of 16 months. So that was excellent to see that they had that foresight to deliver that message rather than it coming out and being a bit of a shock to the members.
0: Small yacht club out at Point Piper. Started about 1922. It was originally called the New Yacht Club.

0: Australian challenge into the next cycle for the 38th America's Cup. Australia back in the game again after a period of absence. Plenty of resources in Australia. A great-looking syndicate. The winning family behind it. They've done so many things in sailing so well. We're really looking forward and excited about the opportunities that are going to come to our country to be represented again at probably the top level of our sport in that direction. Warren, the yacht club that won it the last time from here, Royal Perth Yacht Club, won it, lost it, if you like, put it that way, pretty simply, without going into all of that. But the yacht club still survives, and I've been looking at their program. They're busy down there at the moment, Royal Perth Yacht Club. We've changed states now, listeners.
1: Yes, changed states, but sticking with the royal theme. So Royal Perth Yacht Club, down there, local WA club, looking at doing that transition, as most clubs are at the moment, from the summer to the winter series and those stall of events. But great to see the level of, again, broadcasting, programming and involvement across the age generational gaps that we do have here in sailing. So there's something for everybody. There's some things around all about foiling. So that is, again, in line with the ACs and the wasps and the moths and those fun little boats that we see out on the river. All the way down to the little remote control regatta sailor that's going to be there, Colin Harrison. He's going to be doing a topic around how do we make boats go faster, that age-old question that all sailors tend to ask. The little, I think they're D75s, little remote control boats are down there again. We're transitioning into the time trialing, so going from the sailboats into the affectionately known stink boats or power boats. That will then lead into the CPYA State Heat number 1 on Saturday, the 23rd of May. And just more and more, and there's a whole bunch of stuff coming off, even off the beach for the winter series, Ed.
0: Yeah, look, they've got so much going on. Off the Beach Group have got a prize night on Friday week. The Off the Beach Club is being grown by the aim to be a Matt Wern, a Zoe Thompson and Ethan McCauley, like sailors that have started off the beach there at Royal Perth Yacht Club and then moved on and become elite sailors in Olympic and America's Cups and things like that. They've had sailing days down at the Off the Beach Club. They're not afraid to mention other yacht clubs' events, Royal Perth Yacht Club at the moment. They've advertised for people to be aware of the Off the Beach South of Perth Yacht Club dates. They've been not too frightened to mention that the Little Optimist winter camps at Royal Freshwater Bay Yacht Club are on from the 5th of June to Sunday the 7th of June with Nia Gerwood coaching. They're not too afraid to mention the Girls to the Front program at Royal Freshwater Bay Yacht Club with four dates in July and first and another few days in the next month. They're not afraid to mention other yacht clubs, and so it's good to see that they're encouraging their sailors to visit and sail in other competitive fleets around the place. And as you mentioned, Warren, those lectures from Colin Harrison will be great, $25 a session to go to those. And they've got the winter series going on down there every Wednesday afternoon, racing on the river. You'll see them out there from about 3 o'clock. And then they've got the winter series, the frostbite series, going on Sundays, about every second Sunday, June to August, about $75 per boat. So certainly teams racing is another thing that I saw on the program they've got going on. I think if you've got so much going on, then people will come down to the club.
1: Oh, definitely. As you said, the spread across your midweek racing to catch those people that are... we have that high FIFO sort of lifestyle here in Western Australia and that transitional kind of workforce. So planning some midweek things and how these clubs, especially our river clubs, work together with planning these events on different days as well to capture and keep people involved. As you said, the teams racing on Sunday afternoons. They're also promoting the Fremantle Sailing Club Hutt Scott. I'll talk a little bit about that one later on. But, something across the board for all ages, including learn to sail for adults. They're different staged keelboat courses all the way back down to the Term 2 sailing program for all the school-aged kids that have gone back to school now after the

0: So, yeah, amazing to see, and lovely that the way that our river clubs all support each other as they enjoy the beautiful Melbourne waters.
1: Listeners, we better take a word from our important sponsors and we'll be right back.
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1: Welcome back, listeners, to Let's Go Sailing here on 91.3 Sport FM. And if you've just joined us, Warren Erasmus is with us this afternoon. And we've been talking America's Cup Australian Challenge, which is being announced as we speak on the East Coast over there in Sydney from the Royal Prince Edward Yacht Club. Warren, you mixed up with Australian Sailing WA and you get stuff across your desk from them. What's the latest from their neck of the woods?
0: So, coming up very shortly, next Tuesday on the 19th of May from 12.30 to 2pm at the WA Australian Sailing Office is the Discover Sailing Centre Principal and Sailing Administrators Forum. I'm sure we can reduce that down to a mouthful at some point. But, yes, open to anyone within those roles around the Discover Sailing Centres, instructors, coaches, all of those sort of things, to sit down and talk about how we're going to strategize and deliver that wonderful sailing program that gets people into our boats across WA and our regional areas for the next year. So if you're interested in that, next Tuesday, the 19th of May, just after lunch at the WA Sailing, so reach out to that branch if you're interested. The other big news coming up is the deregistration of Yachting WA. So this was simply a formalization of the arrangement from about 10 years ago when they transitioned away and into the one sailing model. So this will be Australian Sailing, all the operational work that goes into WA. No one, need to stress it here, no one in WA is losing their job around this. It's solely for, none of the support will decrease at all. The board will simply operate as a subcommittee under the Australian Sailing Board. So it's all got to do with the incorporations and all of that wonderful legal jargon. But yes, so they'll be shut, deregistering the Yachting WA, and there is definitely an opportunity right now for input. And we are seeking input into the expenditure is now open. There is a survey and a link in the email or on the Facebook page to jump onto the Australian Sailing to make some suggestions, because they will be utilising all of those funds and those reserve funds, and it will be spent in WA and ensure that this money is directly supporting the WA sailing community. So if you're interested in that, sailing.org.au, click on the surveys button. It's right the way down the bottom, about fourth from the bottom. Yachting Australia fund expenditure options, and be mindful that it does close on June 1st. So you don't have a lot of time ready for the June 23rd meeting at the Perth Dinghy Sailing Club.
1: So, Warren, can I just interrupt you there for a minute? So that means that that Australian Sailing's now controlling yachting all over Australia, as they have done, and so the WA is sort of morphed into that, as they have been doing for quite a while. But what you're saying is that the money that's our money, West Australian money, is going to be spent in WA. Is that the plan?
0: Correct. All of the current expenditure programs that were there and the residual and reserve funds will be spent in WA through these different expenditure options. And that's what the Yachting WA, in alignment with the Australian Sailing Board right now as the subcommittee, are looking to get those. So if you do have any of those ideas, please feel free to reach out to Kate and the team by jumping onto that sailing.org.au survey and get it filled out before June 1st closure.
1: Right. Anything else, Warren, from them?
0: Two more quick ones. We have the Fremantle Sailing Club Hutt Scott Winter Series 2026 coming up. There'll be four races between May 16th and August 22nd, and I love supporting our parasailers and the like, so the para crew and the Hansa fleet. They are currently the second largest in the regatta, so great to see the number of boats out there and getting involved. So if you are interested in the Huck Scott, please jump onto the FSC website, Winter Series 2026. And finally, coming up on Thursday, the 21st of May, Royal Perth Yacht Club, we'll be having the Ron Tough Yachting Foundation Awards Night for 2026 with a special guest of four times world champion Max Putman doing a bit of a talk. And as we know, Ed, the wonderful work that the foundation does really progresses and elevates our youth sailors into the World Series. So excellent to see and support the wonderful work that Ron Tough Yachting Foundation does.
1: Well, that's Thursday night next week. On Saturday night next week is the offshore dinner for the prizes for the offshore fleet. So that's over at South Perth Yacht Club, starting about 6 o'clock. That's a great night usually. Looking forward to that. Australia's skiffs and Māori wholesalers are about to take on a whole pile of people from all over the world in France. That series on coming up, 11 entries across the three Olympic classes from Aussie. They've had all had a pretty good week, some of those teams, so from Aussie, so looking forward to them and keep following how they go over in this regatta, the World Championships for 49ers and NACRA 17s and 49er FXs, Harry Price and Max Ball. They'll be looking to do better than their fourth, which they had recently, and Evie Heseltine and Brooke Wilson, they'll represent again in the 49er FX class, so plenty of them. Cole Tapper from the East Coast, the CYCA, had a great regatta at the Congressional Cup. The Congressional Cup is a genre of sailing. It's a match racing regatta. It's in Long Beach in California, and his team we have seen in action over here at our local match racing competition. At the end of January, the Warren Jones International Youth Match Racing Regatta. And we saw how good they were. They've won the last two editions of those, and they've taken themselves off to Long Beach, California, and had a win over there. It's not easy to win a Congressional Cup. The last time an Australian won it was some 38 years ago when Peter Gilmore actually won over there that Congressional Cup. So great news for Cole Tapper, and he did it the hard way through the semi-finals. He was 2-0 down, and the team got up and won the last three races and went into the final and beat Johnny Burnetson and his team and beat them 3-0 in the final. So a great win for Cole Tapper, and a big shout-out to their coach, Jordan Rees, who does a great job for the CYCA. All of the sailors in the team coming through the youth program, the very strong youth match racing program that comes right through there and into the match racing world scene. Great competitors on the match racing circuit, and they're always here in Western Australia and very welcome. SailGP was on in Bermuda last weekend, Warren, and no doubt everyone had a lot of fun watching that and a bit going on. Did you have a couple of takeaways for us from that event?
0: Oh, what an exhilarating 2 days of racing, wasn't it? So a couple of takeaways for me. Race one and two starts were just on the money. They were coming into the start line three wide, and then race number two, four wide, as they coming into the first mark. Australia leading at mark number one in race number two for the easy win. They stayed out in front, but it is all about the starts. And we saw that going into a couple of the other races where some of the other boats actually got closed out. So, yeah, what did you pick up out of the couple of races?
1: Well, it's interesting you mentioned the starts. The German Sail GP team got into the final three. Now, they haven't been there for a while. It's been a long time since they've been there, and they did get into the final three. They'd been working very hard on their starting technique, and a lot of the time they did well with their starts. Not all the time, but they did do better on their starting than they've been doing. They've been a little bit on the rise, and a bloke who would have enjoyed seeing their starting technique, the Germans, would have been Sebastian Vettel, the four times Formula One winner and part owner of the German team. So, yeah, the starts were good for me, Warren. And anything else, mate?
0: Race three and four, the Spaniards. They have found a new groove, leaping through the fleet after race number two win over Australia. So that led them into a wonderful race in race number five, so first race of day number two, where the Spaniards started in the lighter breezes. The fleet absolutely cottoned on to them, however, with their starting technique, and they got absolutely shut down in race number six and forced off the start line and around the pin end of the buoy and had to do a bit of a circle. So the teams are high professional standard, and they are watching each other and they are learning. So you can't be a one-trick pony in this wonderful sport of Sail GP.
1: And they're pushing the boats and the crews as well. And evidence of that has been the damage after crashes and the yacht breakdowns, which are going to continually happen at this level of racing because it's tight, formulas, a lot of money involved. New Zealand were already out of the Bermuda event after their crash in Auckland. They won't be at the next event in New York. They will be back for Halifax. The Brazilian team had a catastrophic wing failure in practice racing in Bermuda. The Italians had hydraulic issues with their boat. The French team lost their super sub, Glen Ashby, sadly, with a broken ankle on day one. And substituting in was young Australian X-49er sailor, who his skipper gave him high praise. He's saying he did a bloody good job, and he did on the French team, being subbed in for Ashby, who's got a broken ankle. Artemis had boat issues with their bowsprit. Now, that's a lot of boats and a lot of players out of action. If you start to lose countries like New Zealand not being in it, where there's a great supporter base, you start losing a Brazilian team where the last event was in Brazil, and they're just starting to get focused on it. You start to lose the new Artemis team and all their followers. All of a sudden, you sort of got an audience which is not good. Now, some people say, let's have a spare boat. But how can you have a spare boat? The branding wouldn't be on the boats for the team, for the boat that you've got to substitute in. That creates its own issues and its own problems. You could give them a neutral labelled boat, but then if there's four or five of the boats out of action, as there were here, you can't have four or five spare boats. It's bang, crash and burn a bit with Sail GP at the moment, Warren.
0: Yes, it is. And it's, to coin a term, it's sort of that Swiss cheese model, isn't it? All of these little failures and some not-so-little failures have really lined up to, as you said, just before the Bermuda, they were talking about the potential of the Kiwis missing again, not the potential, the fact that the Kiwis were missing it again and the potential of having these spare boats. But then you get this compounding mechanical and also damage across the fleet. You can't exactly have a fleet of six spare boats. It just becomes untenable for the sport and also the logistics of it all and the funding required in this multi-million dollar sport. So it is a bit of an interesting one. But that leads us into New York coming up next with the season standings. Australia has 10 points ahead in the season totals, ahead of the Emirates Great Britain. And then in second place, with the Spaniards now in third, above USA in fourth going into New York. So the win for the couple of wins that the Spaniards had have leveraged them up into third place on the season standings. So definitely enjoying the fact that they are moving up through that leaderboard as we predicted earlier on in the season.
1: Great to see USA having a better year this year because that's probably the largest audience for SailGP. So it's great to see them in fourth place currently on the standings. And a big event coming up in New York, not far away. So, yeah, there's a lot going on with SailGP, and it's going to be a busy season next season with the America's Cup on it as well. And earlier on today's show, Warren Erasmus mentioned about Tom Slingsby, sailing on the Aussie Flying Ruse Bonds team, but also now mixed up with an Australian America's Cup team. Let's watch that progress as the next month or so progresses and see where that all lands. Listeners, thank you very much for your company this afternoon. Thank you, Warren, for coming on. Let's go sailing again, Warren.
0: Not a problem. We've gone too quickly as usual and lots to cover. So if you missed any of it, jump onto the Sport FM 91.3 website, click on the Let's Go Sailing podcast to catch up on today's or previous weeks. And just remember, make sure you give Australian Sailing and Yachting WA some hints on where to spend WA sailing money by jumping onto sailing.org.au, click on that survey and get it done before June 1st.
1: Absolutely. I'll be there getting involved in that, no doubt. Let's go sailing.

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0: Thanks so much for joining me here on the Thursday Perspective on 91.3 Sport FM. Big thanks to Ed Feathers for another great edition of Let's Go Sailing, and a big thanks to Warren Erasmus as well for joining him on the show today. If you want to go back and listen to that, you can do that along with all of our shows and all of our interviews on the Sport FM website, as well as the Community Radio Plus app, Spotify and Apple Podcasts as well. And of course, stay tuned after me because Matt Grubelich is coming up with Sports Drive and he's got a big show coming up. I think he's talking some rugby league. I'm sure he'll preview the round of AFL footy as well. So plenty going on in the world of sport at the moment, and Matt will be all over that from 2 to 5 today. Well, let's talk about some of the footy before Matt comes on, because another big round of AFL is coming up this weekend, and it all starts tonight at the Gabba. The Lions are up against the Cats. That should be an interesting game. Obviously, a rematch of the grand final from last year. There's a doubleheader tomorrow. A lot of doubleheaders in the AFL on Fridays this season. The Swans will be hosting Collingwood. No Scott Pendlebury for Collingwood. They're resting him for that record-breaking game. So that will be in Melbourne next week against the Eagles. But Sydney would probably be the favourites regardless in that one. Then the other game tomorrow night, Gold Coast are in Darwin up against Port Adelaide, or they're called Yarta Pulti, this round, an Indigenous round. Then tomorrow, the Adelaide Crows going by Kiwana. They're taking on North Melbourne from the Adelaide Oval. Melbourne going by Nam this weekend. They're up against Hawthorn. And then Carlton up against the Western Bulldogs on Saturday night. So a good triple header there on Saturday. Should all be entertaining games. We go towards Sunday. There's a triple header on Sunday. So it starts with the Bombers taking on the hottest team in the AFL at the moment, the Freo Dockers. They're going by Wallyalup for the next 2 weeks. You imagine they'd be heavy favourites in that one, the Dockers. Then the Saints, who are going by Yoroyoroke, they are taking on Richmond at Marvel Stadium on Sunday. And then on Sunday night, 4:15 our time here at Optus Stadium, the Eagles, who are going by Wallatijamarawa, they're taking on the GWS Giants. I actually think the Eagles could be a sneaky chance in that one. The Giants had some patchy form this year, so it'll be interesting to see how that game ends up playing out. Of course, there's no waffle footy this weekend because of the state game, which is taking place between the best of the waffle and the best of the sandful. So there's a bit of a triple header going on at Sullivan Logistics Stadium on Saturday, and it starts with the under-18s taking on the under-20s. That is at 10:10. Then at 12:40, it's the best of the waffle W up against the best of the sandful W. And then the 3:10 game is the best of the waffle men's up against the best of the sandful men's. And I imagine they will be great games. You can get down to them and support the support WA footy there at Sullivan Logistics Stadium. I have no doubt that those will be exciting games. I think it's only $10 for adults, $5 concession. I think kids under 16 are free. So definitely, if you're looking for something to do on Saturday, go down and support some WA footy. And sticking with footy, we'll circle back to the AFL because they released their fixture for round 16 to round 22. So a lot of the Friday doubleheaders are continuing. A lot of people upset about that, but it is to do with the five-day breaks. Teams only allowed a certain number of five-day breaks, and with the Thursday night games, that adds a bit of a logistical problem for the AFL when they're making the fixture. So that is why a lot of these Friday doubleheaders happen. And it's also boosts ratings as well, which I don't think it wouldn't, given those two games clashing, but it actually does because people because usually the games are in two different states, and so people will watch whatever game is relevant to them. And it does actually boost ratings for the primetime slots. So a lot of the news to come out of it. So Sydney and Geelong, they've been promoted to a lot more primetime games. Surprised Geelong weren't already a big primetime team, given they did make the grand final last year, but they have been rewarded for a decent start to the season, as have the Swans, who are obviously flying at the moment, top of the ladder. So each of the Swans and the Cats, they're getting 4 Thursday or Friday night games between round 16 and round 22. Carlton, Essendon, Gold Coast, Port Adelaide and Richmond, they've all been kicked out of those primetime slots Thursday and Friday. A bit of a surprise, Gold Coast, given their decent start to the year. I know their form's been a bit patchy the last few weeks, but I would have thought that they've started well enough to justify getting some Thursday or Friday games. You actually go back to round 16 to 22 last year, the Blues and the Bombers, they had a combined 7 Thursday or Friday night games. So I'm glad that they haven't gone down that path again. Neither the Blues or the Bombers getting a Thursday or Friday night slot in that frame this year between round 16 and 22, like I said, given the fact that they've only managed 2 wins between them. So the Friday night doubleheaders that I referenced, so they're actually both featuring the Eagles, both here in Perth. So the first one is the Derby. So that's Friday night in round 20. That's part of the doubleheaders. That one clashes with Melbourne up against Geelong at the MCG. That derby begins 30 minutes afterwards. It's 6:10 our time. It will just be the second ever derby on a Friday night between the Dockers and the Eagles, and it's the first time that they've played on a Friday night since 2005. That one is a Freo home game. The other one is happening in round 17. So the Eagles will be hosting the Crows on Friday night in Perth here at Optus. And that clashes with the Swans up against the Western Bulldogs. And that's actually going to be the Swans' pride game. It was going to be up against the Saints, but they've moved it, given the whole fallout of the Lance Collard saga. So that's been moved to the Bulldogs game. So the Swans hosting their pride game on that Friday night at the same time as the Eagles are hosting the Crows in Perth. The Crows in the Power, they're getting a Saturday night standalone slot on June 27. A lot of people were complaining about the fact that that Friday night showdown, which obviously turned into a classic, actually clashed with another game. They've been given the standalone Saturday night slot in round 16. So there you go. We'll actually have a look at the Thursday and Friday night games in that time slot, round 16 to 22. So as I said, the Swans and Geelong, 4 each. The Crows are getting 3 Thursday, Friday night games. Brisbane are getting 3, as are Collingwood and Fremantle and the Western Bulldogs. The Hawks are surprisingly only getting 2. North, they've been rewarded with a Friday night game against Collingwood later in the year, given their strong start to the year, at least comparatively to past years. They're getting 2. The surprise is the Eagles are getting 2 Friday night games. Then the Giants, Melbourne and the Saints are all getting 1 primetime game. And Carlton, Essendon, Gold Coast, Port and Richmond, as I said earlier, are not getting any primetime slots. All right, we're going to go to a quick break, and when we come back, we're going to talk about some of the other stuff that's happening in the world of sport. The Penrith Panthers have made a change to their coach, bit of a surprise given how well they're going at the moment in the NRL. Ivan Cleary is out as a coach there. We'll touch on that a little bit more after the break. We'll talk about what NRL games are coming, as well as Super Rugby. Talk about the NBA playoffs, the IPL, and some other news as well in the world of sport when we come back here on the Thursday Perspective.
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0: Welcome back to the Thursday Perspective here on 91.3 Sport FM. I touched on this just before the break, but Ivan Cleary is leaving as the coach of the Penrith Panthers in the Rugby League. Bit of a shock given the fact that they are flying at the moment, but he is leaving at the end of the 2027 season, so obviously making that decision a long way in advance, but I suppose he doesn't want to be the coach forever. A bit of a surprise as well, given their star player Nathan Cleary is his son, but that's the decision that he's gone with. He's obviously won the four premierships there, the four in a row, which the Panthers won, and he's done an amazing job there at the Panthers. He'll be replaced by Peter Wallace. So the NRL game's coming up this weekend. Tonight, the Sharks are up against... on Friday night, the Sharks are up against the Bulldogs at Suncorp Stadium in Brisbane. And the other Friday game is the Rabbitohs up against the Dolphins, also at Suncorp Stadium. It's actually Magic Round, I think, this weekend. So all the games are in Brisbane at Suncorp Stadium. Saturday, the West Tigers up against the Sea Eagles. Then the Roosters up against the Cowboys, the Eels and the Storm. And then on Sunday, there's three games. So the Titans up against the Knights, the Warriors up against the Broncos, and the top-of-the-table Panthers, who I just mentioned. They will be up against the lowly Dragons to wrap up Magic Round. The Canberra Raiders are the team that miss out on Magic Round in the NRL. Speaking of rugby, we've got a rugby union, and there's four games this weekend in the Super Rugby. So the Western Force, they'll be in action on Saturday night up against the Reds, and you'll be able to hear that on Sport FM. The Chiefs will be up against the Highlanders, the Fijian Drua up against Waratahs, and then the Blues up against the Hurricanes in the third last weekend of the Super Rugby season. Let's have a look at America now. So in the NBA, the playoffs are continuing, and there was a game this morning between the Cavaliers and the Pistons. The Cavaliers 117 to 113 winners in overtime there. James Harden scoring 30 points, 8 rebounds and 6 assists for the Cavs. For the Pistons, Cade Cunningham led the way with 39 points, 7 rebounds and 9 assists. For the Pistons, they've lost 3 in a row now to go behind in that series to the Cavs. The winner of that series will go on to play the New York Knicks in the conference finals. And in the other conference, in the West, the Spurs and the Timberwolves played yesterday morning. The Spurs 126 to 97 winners, bouncing back from that game 4 loss. So the Spurs have a 3-2 lead now in that series. And the winner of that series will play the Oklahoma City Thunder in the Western Conference Finals. So it looks like the Spurs and the Cavaliers are in the box seat to make the last two spots of the conference finals in the NBA. And let's have a look at what's going on in the IPL, because I know that Pat Cummins, his team, the Sunrisers, were bowled out for only 86 in a game a couple of nights ago. We'll have a look at the most recent game. So KKR, that's the Kolkata Knight Riders, defeated the Royal Challengers Bangalore, won by 6 wickets with 5 balls left. And Virat Kohli scored a century in that one to get them into the playoffs. The game that I was mentioning where the Sunrisers Hyderabad were bowled out for 86, They lost to the Gujarat Titans by 82 runs, and Pat Cummins was actually the top scorer in that one, scoring 19 for the Sunrisers. And there you go. The game tonight at 10 o'clock, the Punjab Kings will be taking on the Mumbai Indians as the IPL starts to head towards the back end of their season. All right, well, stay tuned here on 91.3 Sport FM because Matt Grubelich is coming up with Sports Drive. Thanks to Wed Feathers for another edition of Let's Go Sailing, which you can listen to along with all of our shows and all of our interviews via the Sport FM website or the Community Radio Plus app, as well as on Spotify and Apple Podcasts. 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
2: I'm Mark Dransfield. The federal government says today's federal court ruling that Coles misled customers with its down-down pricing program is an important win for Australian consumers. Price increases for sampled products were not artificially inflated, but the higher prices had not been in place long enough to be used as comparison for the promotion. Assistant Competition Minister Andrew Lee says the ruling is a testament to the ACCC and its rigorous enforcement of competition law.
3: It underscores a pretty simple principle. A discount should be a real saving, not a pricing trick. You shouldn't treat your consumers like mugs. Australians should have honest, clear, transparent pricing every time they shop.
2: The opposition will announce a major welfare overhaul as part of its budget reply to be delivered tonight. More from Federal Politics Editor Michael Packey.
4: Angus Taylor will fly a number of kites in his first budget reply as Liberal leader. It's an attempt to get the coalition back on the political map and stop its vote bleeding to One Nation. Mr Taylor will announce welfare payments, including the NDIS, would be restricted to Australian citizens. It means permanent residents, many who are waiting to become citizens and contribute to the nation's wealth, would miss out. Mr Taylor argues the policy is fair, claiming migrants can still access the public hospital system.
5: And that's why health is not part of this.
4: Greens Senator David Shoebridge is accusing the opposition of no more than a dog whistle.
6: This is an extraordinarily unprecedented move.
4: Mr Taylor will also use his speech to announce that he would automatically index tax brackets to inflation in a bid to ease cost of living pressure. Michael Packey, Canberra.
2: The South Australian government's moving to end the ban on fracking for gas in the state's southeast. Premier Peter Malinauskas says the state has a successful history of fracking, with over 1,300 wells drilled since 1969 in the Cooper Basin without impact on aquifers.
7: Now, I accept there are different considerations in the southeast and there is a different geology, but the science is very advanced on this. And there won't be any fracking in the southeast unless independent regulators from the Department of Energy and Mining, but also the Environmental Protection Authority, unless they approve it. And I'm willing to back the science, judge the outcome.
2: New research has revealed most employers and most job applicants are using AI to navigate job applications. Michael Page Recruitment's report found more than a third of hiring managers were unable to reliably tell whether a resume was written by a human. Managing Director David George says the face-to-face interview is now more important than ever.
8: On both sides of the equation, you've got the applicants using AI to submit their CVs and the hiring managers using AI to run through the process of the interview or the selection criteria. So everything looks very, very similar, which is increasingly a challenge for both the employee and the employer.
2: And Australian researchers have used artificial intelligence to detect a marker of heart disease during bone density scans. The breakthrough would mean around 700,000 people across the country who receive bone scans each year could also learn about their heart health. Edith Cowan University's Professor Josh Lewis says it's a cost-effective way for early detection.
9: Because these machines are widely available across Australia, people can also go in to get bone density scans, can also learn about their heart disease risk quickly and cost-effectively using the same machine.
2: This is AIR News. Hot on the heels of Michael Voss's departure, Carlton now finds itself without a list boss or a recruiting manager, just weeks out from the AFL's mid-season draft. Sarah Patterson reports.
10: List manager Nick Austin has stepped aside following Voss's resignation as senior coach, with Blues football boss Chris Davies set to take over the list management duties in the interim. During his time at the Blues, Austin oversaw trades for the likes of Adam Sard and Ben Ainsworth and brokered the trade for Charlie Curnow to get to Sydney last year in exchange for a deal which included 3 first-round draft picks. The Blues are also minus a recruiting manager after Mick Agresta departed the club on the eve of the AFL season. Sarah Patterson, S Sport.
2: NRL and the Dolphins are gearing up to take on their former coach Wayne Bennett tomorrow night at Magic Round. The Finns are coming off 2 big wins, including a 44 domination over the Bulldogs. Coach Christian Wolf says the South Sydney side always play to their strengths.
11: They don't make many errors and you know, certainly don't beat themselves. So yeah, we've got to make sure that we've got a similar sort of mindset there, but at the same time, we make sure that we back our skill and what we've been doing over the last couple of weeks.
2: And Australian cricketers are reportedly considering missing the 2028 Big Bash season. The Age reports players are weighing up playing in the South African competition if they can't get paid an internationally competitive wage. Australian Independent Radio News.
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13: Good afternoon. Traffic slowing up southbound on Kwinana Freeway around Belia Drive down towards Rowley Road. There's a breakdown on Mitchell Freeway, the northbound exit to Nirrabup Road, Clarkson. The right turn lane's blocked. Towing's on site there. Emergency works at the southbound exit to Hutton Street, Osborne Park too. This is after an earlier vehicle rollover crash. The left turn lane's blocked. Hutton Street eastbound after the freeway is down to a single lane. Pancreatic cancer numbers are outrageous and they need to change. 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Station sponsor, it's Paul. That's the latest traffic on 91.3 Sport FM.
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22: 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My family's here, all my friends, my network's here. To be leaving's going to be different, but I'm very excited for what the next chapter holds in my cricket journey.
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24: Yeah, the forecast for the rest of your Thursday the 14th. A top today of 20 degrees. Showers still forecast for the rest of the afternoon and into the evening. We've got about 1 to 6 mil of rain today. Currently at 18 degrees. We'll get to a minimum of 11 overnight, top of 19 tomorrow, and cloudy ahead.
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24: 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I'm Matt Grubelich. I'm your host. 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Some great guests lined up for you today, as per usual. John Saxon to join me off the top from NRL WA. He's the CEO. Plenty to get through when it comes to rugby league on the show this afternoon, so Sacco won't be too far away. Dennis O'Brien is going to stop by. He's the racing and sponsorship manager at Greyhounds WA. He'll give us his best bets for the weekend ahead. The WA women's captain ahead of the state game coming up this weekend, which you will hear live on Sport FM from Claremont. Jamie Harkin will join me, and we're going to chat a bit of footy with her. Hopefully, WA can find their first win in state footy against South Australia. That game will take place at 12:40. That's the start time, so we'll be on air at about 12:30, I'd assume, and then into the men's game, which begins at 3:10. All from Leaderville Oval. Going to be a great weekend of sport on Sport FM. Don't forget the Western Force on Saturday night as well. Barry Stoneham, former Geelong skipper, is set to join us. We'll talk a little AFL with Barry. Charlie Burke from the South Fremantle Footy Club, he's going to join the show as well. And we'll talk a little soccer with James Renton as well towards the back end of the program. And don't forget, if you want to have your say, you can. You can call up on 9418 7700. You can send through a text message as well to 0429 913 913. We're going to talk about coaching futures on the show today. Ivan Cleary, big news yesterday that he will depart as the Penrith Panthers head coach at the end of the 2027 season. So some speculation on his future, on his son's future, and more speculation on the next Carlton head coach as well. John Longmire and Adam Simpson, both on AFL 360 last night. We've got some audio of them to play for you. I did want to touch on Fremantle's record at the MCG. First game at the MCG this season against the Bombers. That's coming up on Sunday. And I'll just give you their MCG record in comparison to the reigning premiers, Brisbane, and how it all matches up. And we're going to talk unbreakable sporting records. Records that will never be broken, or at least we think will never be broken in general when it comes to sport. So Australia into the America's Cup, first time in quite a while, in over a couple of decades, which was great news. We'll talk about that later on, but got me thinking, well, the USA, before Australia won it back in 83, they held the longest winning streak in sports history, the New York Yacht Club. 132 years they retained the America's Cup, 1851 through to 1983. That's a record that I doubt will ever be broken, so we're going to talk more of those later on in the show. But right now, we're going to get things going here on Sports Drive this afternoon with some rugby league. Plenty to look forward to when it comes to the weekend. It begins tonight. Women's State of Origin game number 2 from Suncorp Stadium. Round 11 begins tomorrow. And like I said, the big Ivan Cleary news to discuss. We're going to do that with NRLWA CEO John Saxon. G'day, Sacco.
0: G'day, Matty. Good to be with you again, mate.
24: Yeah, great to have your company today. Always a pleasure chatting to you. Now, like I said, the big news of the day yesterday, and it's going to be a big talking point for quite a while. Now, Ivan Cleary, his decision to part ways from the Penrith Panthers at the end of the 2027 season. So he'll continue to coach throughout the remainder of this season and well into 2027. But at that point, he will step aside and Peter Wallace will take over the role. So what did you think of the news?
0: Yeah, it's been referred to, Matty, as a bombshell. I guess, generally speaking, the media and the fans, I guess, would not have seen this one coming. I mean, I'm not necessarily that shocked by it. I mean, if he was going to step down at the end of the 2026 season, more immediate, then I'd probably be a little bit more shocked by it. But you know, we haven't even reached the halfway mark of the 2026 Telstra Premiership, and He's obviously got his eyes set on another premiership, and they're travelling beautifully, the Penrith Panthers, and of course, next year, 2027, he's got all of next season to sort of get things organised to hand over to his successor, Peter Wallace. But if you look at Ivan's career, he controversially left the West Tigers back in 2018. There was a bit of conflict there, I believe, with the club. He left there. He went to Penrith to coach his son primarily, Nathan. And in his first season at the Panthers, which was in 2019, in fact, under his coaching, the team lost, they won less than 50% of games. It wasn't a great start to his coaching career with the Panthers. However, in 2020, the Panthers lost only one game all season. They reached the grand final only to be defeated by the Melbourne Storm. And then in 2021, say no more. They won the premiership, led by his son, basically, a true superstar emerging at the time in Nathan Cleary. But they won that flag and then went on to form the dynasty, winning four premierships in a row. And I just heard your comment before about sporting records that may or may not be broken. I was thinking about the achievement of the Penrith Panthers in the modern-day game in the NRL, winning four premierships in a row. And I think back to the days of the St George Dragons winning 11 premierships in a row in the old ARL competition. But an extraordinary achievement under the leadership of Coach Ivan Cleary. There's talk that he's, he doesn't really need to prove anything else in rugby league, does he, Matty? I mean, he's won those premierships. He has expressed some interest in coaching rep footy. I mean, to that point, I would be very surprised if he doesn't end up coaching the New South Wales Blues if he chooses to go down that path. But he has made the statement that he will not coach against his beloved Panthers. So he's saying that now on the, say, 13th or 14th of May. Who knows what's going to transpire over the next couple of years. But just a little bit on Peter Wallace, who's taking over the reins. Peter was a former player at the Panthers, and I remember him playing at the Broncos. Highly respected player. He played in the halves and then later in his career moved into the hooking position. He's aged around 40 years old now, I think. He coached the Penrith New South Wales Cup team to a premiership in 2022. And he's been an assistant coach at Penrith since his retirement back in 2018, 2019. And he's been there working and learning, working with and learning from Ivan Cleary. And when Cameron Seraldo left the club, obviously, I guess more emphasis went on to Peter Wallace's contribution to the coaching of the Penrith Panthers. But I guess Peter Wallace is going to benefit also by the rest of this year and all of next year as an official handover, if you want to call it that, from Ivan Cleary to Peter Wallace. So I think that's going to set him up beautifully. But the other thing, just finally on this point, at the end of 2027, at least 12 of the Penrith Panthers are coming off contract. And I think when you look at the changing landscape of the NRL franchises, particularly given New Guinea, Perth, and obviously they're talking about the prospect of a New Zealand franchise down the track. There's going to be plenty of opportunity and plenty of big money floating around for players of the calibre coming out of the Penrith Panthers system. And so, you're probably going to see a lot of player movement. So

0: I don't think, I mean, basically I think that Ivan Cleary could name whatever he wanted to in terms of his salary. There'd be no shortage of teams that would kill to have him, coaching their sides. I'm sure will make the phone call. The Perth Bears, if Mel does step down in years to come, obviously you'd love to have a coach of the caliber of Ivan Cleary coaching your side. But I've always seen him as being pretty well a Sydney guy. I don't know if the lifestyle of PNG would be all that appealing to Ivan and his family at this stage of his life. Again, that's something that's going to play out over the next couple of years, and we'll watch with great interest.
1: What was going on with some of the rumours that were swirling around in terms of Mal's future here at the Bears?
0: Oh, look, there's always stories swirling around out there, isn't there? And a lot of those stories were certainly connected to the departure of David Sharp as the general manager of football at the Bears. They're very, very close. They've known each other a very, very long time from their Canberra Raiders days. They're great friends. I think the media threw up a lot of questions about how would that impact on Mel's future with the Bears. Look, Mel has dealt with that question certainly over the last couple of weeks in the media, and he is 100% committed to building this side, the Perth Bears, and building a very, very competitive, strong Perth Bears outfit. He's 100% committed to it, and I think he's very excited by the challenge.
1: And what about Nathan? What does his future look like? Because PNG talks that he could be a $3 million a year man, which would be incredible. And, at that point, his father would have stepped aside. So he's in red-hot form at the moment. He's clearly the best player in the comp. Nathan Cleary's future.
0: Yeah, look, Nathan, absolute superstar of the game. And, a critical part of the Penrith Panthers' success in those four premierships, and also even now the way he's playing for the Panthers, he's leading the way for the Panthers. They're sitting atop the NRL premiership table at the moment. They've set the barometer, haven't they? They are the team to beat, you're going to have to be a very, very good rugby league side to nail the Penrith Panthers in the form that they're currently in. But look, Nathan is an absolute superstar. He could write his own ticket. There's a lot of clubs that would love him. I mean, the Sydney Roosters are a glamour club, and who seem to have a lot of money to throw around for. You could see Nathan Cleary in a Sydney Roosters jersey. The Broncos. I mean, yes, it depends on what his key motivating factor is. Is it the cash? Is it the lure of a tax-free deal in PNG, for a year or two? Who knows? He could even go overseas, given that he's got a romantic relationship over there with I can't remember her name. It plays for the Socceroos.
1: Mary Fowler.
0: Mary Fowler. Sorry, look. Who knows? But I think again we'll watch this with interest. But absolute superstar, and he'd be an enormous asset to any NRL club. And don't be surprised if there's a little bit of interest, perhaps from rugby union as well.
1: Well, that's the other thing, isn't it? But Nathan Cleary, what a star he is. Still a fair while, I think, before any of those decisions will be made. You mentioned rugby union as well. What are your thoughts, Sacco? Question without notice. What would your thoughts be on if in 2032 come the Brisbane Olympics, we didn't just pick the best seven side from union players, but we picked the best seven side with both league and union players and combine them to make the best seven?
0: Gee, it's an interesting concept. I must say it's a little bit mouthwatering too, isn't it? Wouldn't you love to see the likes of Kalyn Ponga

0: Hamisori Tabuai Fido. You know, some of the wingers, you know, running around in rugby league, you know, at the moment. Some of the, you know, you look at the forwards that are playing NRL at the moment, the amount of speed they have as well as strength. They have all the skills. I tell you, you could certainly, if it was to be a rugby sevens in the Olympics, and you wanted to really strengthen that side to go all out to win a gold medal, geez, you could certainly pick a dream team, couldn't you? From rugby league players. Obviously, we're you know, that's in 2032, but you know, rugby league is going to continue to produce extraordinary athletes that I think would be very, very adaptable to a sevens game or a nines rugby league game or whatever. But yeah, it's an interesting concept, Matty, and never say never.
1: All right, let's talk women's Origin game number two tonight, 5:45 from Suncorp Stadium. The Blues leading 1-0, and they'll come in as favourites despite the game being in Queensland and at Suncorp Stadium. So what are your thoughts on game number two, State of Origin women's tonight?
0: Yeah, Matty, this game, big game to start off, officially kick off Magic Round over the next 3-4 days. And as you say, the New South Wales Blues got off to a great start in game one. They won 11-6 in Newcastle. And in doing so, the Blues actually broke a hoodoo. They had never won an Origin game in Newcastle, so they broke that hoodoo. And speaking of hoodoos, the Queensland women's Origin team have yet to win a game at Suncorp Stadium. In fact, they were beaten there in both 2024 and 25. So I think, you know, under the leadership of Tanika Upton, the superstar of women's rugby league, she'll be looking to lead the Maroons to hopefully a groundbreaking victory tonight at Suncorp to get that monkey off their back. But the Maroons, just look at the Maroons, they must win tonight to keep the series alive. Game three will also be played in Queensland, just down the road from Suncorp there at Cbus Stadium on the Gold Coast. So if Queensland can win tonight, they still will have an advantage by playing on home turf at the Gold Coast in a couple of weeks' time. The Maroons, they're welcoming back a couple of big names in Mackenzie Wheel and Keely Joseph. They were both ruled out in State of Origin 1 with head knocks, but they're back and they're up and about and firing and keen to get stuck into this game. They're going to be highly motivated against a very, very good Blues side. Just in relation to the Blues side too, just keep an eye out for West Australia's own Kennedy Cherrington, a real star for the New South Wales Blues. But a West Australian girl, learnt all her rugby league down there at the Rockingham Sharks in particular, and has gone on to great things, both representing New South Wales and also representing Australia. I noticed her profile over recent weeks through social media and mainstream media has been enormous. So it's just great to see another West Australian girl doing really, really well through rugby league. But yeah, big game tonight. Look, I'm a true blue Queenslander. I'm going to tip the Maroons to win tonight, taking advantage of playing on their home deck at Suncorp. I expect there'd be a big crowd there tonight. I think the conditions might be a little bit wet, but I'm going to go for a Queensland victory to keep the series alive.
1: What about the men's game? Game number one coming up at the end of the month. It'll be the 27th from a core stadium, Blues Maroons. Any thoughts on State of Origin? Any selection calls that you think might be made that will be a bit of a surprise? What are your thoughts on Origin coming up at the end of the month?
0: Yeah, look, a very exciting time, isn't it, for rugby league? And just I'm amazed how quickly Origin comes around as the season unfolds. But there's going to be a lot of interest, certainly over Magic Round, because I think this will be the last opportunity for players who might be, you know, under consideration for positions in both the Blues and the Maroon side. The last opportunity they'll get to really impress. And it'll be a big stage for them too, because every day of Magic Round is sold out, 50,000 plus. So a great opportunity for these players. And all eyes will be on Monday, the day after Origin concludes, because that's when the Queenslanders will be naming their side, and I expect that the New South Wales Blues will also name their team on the same day or perhaps the following day. We'll wait and see. And the other thing, too, of course, is we've got to make sure all of these players, who's going to come through unscathed and uninjured, from this magic round of football over the weekend. So that's got to be taken into consideration as well. But Queensland's already lost Tommy Dearden, which is a huge loss for the Maroons, because he's just such a fantastic competitor in the halves there for Queensland. And he was the Wally Lewis medalist for the best player of the series last year when Queensland won the series. But you're looking at the halfback position with Tommy Dearden unavailable, but you're looking at Sammy Walker. There's a number of contenders, Sammy Walker, Jake Clifford. Tanner Boyd is playing fantastic football for the Warriors. Even some suggestion that Kalyn Ponga could step into a halves position as well. But most people are sort of drawing a line through bringing back Daly Cherry Evans. There would be some temptation to do it because he'd never let the Queenslanders down, but I tend to think that it's best that they're looking to the future now. And I'd probably favour Sammy Walker going into that halfback role. But you're also looking at a bit of a debate in Queensland with, is the fullback Rhys Walsh or Kalyn Ponga? I personally would stick with Rhys Walsh. He's that X factor that can do anything. He's also good in defence. But you could analyse both teams, the Blues and the Maroons, and there's a lot of players that are contentious issues at the moment, and a number of players who are really strongly in consideration. But I think these decisions will be made post Magic Round. I'm sure both coaches have got their ideal teams already mapped out, they'll sort of wait and see what they've got to deal with come the end of Magic Round, mate. I'm looking forward to it.
1: As am I. We're here with John Saxon from NRLWA. Now, Sacco, we've gotten through plenty of news, stories, everything going on in the NRL. So we'll give a preview of Round 11, but maybe a bit quicker than what we usually do. We'll go through the games nonetheless. Tomorrow, Suncorp Stadium, as mentioned. All the games will be played there for Magic Round. It starts with the Sharks and the Bulldogs tomorrow night.
0: Yeah, Matty, look, I'm tipping. This is a toss of a coin here at Magic Round. Look, I'm tipping the Sharks. They had a bit of a shocker last week, but I think they'll bounce back. The Bulldogs, well, they're in a bit of a free fall at the moment. They're facing their fifth consecutive loss. They're in a bit of a hole. Josh Curran is out with a rib injury. Still no Jacob Carraz. Stephen Crichton is playing his 150th. I don't know. I just have a feeling the Sharks might be good enough to get up in Brisbane.
1: All right. Rabbitohs and the Dolphins. Rabbitohs in some good form. No Alex Johnston, though, for them. Might make it a little difficult. And being in Queensland, you feel the Dolphins might have a bit of a sniff here.
0: Yeah. excuse me. I'm actually going to go for what you could be considered as an upset. I'm going to tip the Finns. The Dolphins love playing on Suncorp. Had a great win last week. They're 4-4 for the year. They're in ninth position. The Rabbitohs are in fourth position. 5 wins, 3 losses. Latrell Mitchell is on fire. He is back from his back injury. No Alex Johnston. They are playing great footy, the Rabbitohs. I don't know. I just think the atmosphere up there on their home deck, I really do love this Dolphin side. And I think they might just get up in what I think will be a real cracker game with two really good attacking teams.
1: All right, West Tigers and the Sea Eagles, both teams in sort of opposite form, if you will. The West Tigers have dropped off a little bit in recent weeks. The Sea Eagles absolutely flying at the moment. So I would expect them to continue with that momentum. What do you think?
0: Yeah, I agree, Matty. I think the Sea Eagles will win. Very impressed by the way they're travelling under new interim coach, Kieran Foran. Playing great footy, very exciting team. Looking at the Tigers, they've lost their last two games. They've had 96 points put on them in their losses to the Storm and the Sharks over the past couple of weeks. Terrell May, he does return for the Tigers. It's a great in for them. They do have a good record at Magic Round. They've won 4 of 6 at Magic Round events. No Adam Dewey, who's a huge loss for the Tigers. I think the Manly Sea Eagles will be too strong.
1: All right, let's get to the Roosters and the Cowboys. This should be a good game of footy.
0: Roosters in third position, Cowboys in seventh. A cracking game of footy. You've got two of the best fullbacks in the game, Teddy Tedesco, who's under consideration for New South Wales Blues Origin jersey, up against Scotty Drinkwater. The Cows lost to the Eels last week, golden point extra, extra golden point time, courtesy of a field goal from the Eels, Mitchell Moses. Look, I'm liking the Roosters. I think they're a little bit more stable, a little bit more consistent. Connor Watson, he's coming in and he'll start. He'll replace Victor the Inflictor Radley, who's under suspension. Lindsay Collins also returned from concussion, which is good. Certainly, he'll be one of the first picked, I would have thought, for the Queensland Maroons. But I am thinking the Roosters to get up over the Cows, particularly without Tommy Dearden as well.
1: Eels and the Storm, both teams in desperate need of a win. Storm stemmed the bleeding, though, last week, didn't they? And maybe that gets them going.
0: Yeah, they have. Great to see the Storm get out of that seven-game losing streak down there in Melbourne. 44-16, they beat the Tigers, I think it was. Yes, it was the Tigers in Melbourne. I'm tipping the Storm here. I think the Storm, they love playing up there at Suncorp. They've won their last seven games against the Eels, and I think they will start getting back into the Storm that we know of old.
1: All right, Titans and the Knights on Sunday, one of three games to be played then.
0: Yeah, Titans in 16th against the Knights in 8th position. I am going for the Knights. They're playing great footy. New coach Justin Holbrook has them really humming, both in the forwards and attack. Kalen Ponga, Dylan Brown, Fletcher Sharp, all in fantastic form. No changes to the Knights side. Greg Marju, one of the best wingers in the game. He's got 8 tries in his last 2 games. He is on fire. I think they'll be too strong for Josh Hannay's Titans, albeit up there in Queensland.
1: All right, Warriors and the Broncos. Interesting game, this one. I'm looking forward to it. What do you think?
0: Yeah, Warriors in second position. Broncos in 11th position. The Waz, I'm tipping the Broncos. It's always hard for me to tip against the Broncos, but I think the Bronx will get up and they'll turn up in front of their beloved fans up there at Suncorp, at Pac Suncorp on Sunday Arvo. I'm thinking the Broncos will actually again. You may think, given their positions on the table, this might be referred to as an upset. The Waz, they did have a bye last week, which gave them time to sort of welcome back a few players for this game on Sunday, namely Mitch Barnett, Ali Liatau, and also Wade Egan. 3 big ins for the Waz, but I think the Broncos, I'm liking them this Sunday.
1: Final game of the round. This could be, this is scary, isn't it? The Panthers and the Dragons.
0: Yeah, they may have to bring out the mercy rule on this one, Matty. I don't know, but certainly, when you look at it on paper, you're expecting the Panthers to potentially post a cricket score. The poor old Dragons, they can't take a trick. They've been terrible in the last few weeks. It's a massive challenge that interim coach Dean Young has got since the sacking of Shane Flanagan. Kyle Flanagan does come back. He gets a recall in the number 7 jersey because the emerging young halfback star, Cade Reid, he's been ruled out for quite a long term with a finger injury. But look, what can you say? The Panthers all the way on this one.
1: All right, well, there you have it. That is round 11 to come. Now, Sacco, let's talk about what's happening here in the local competitions. What's going on at NRL WA?
0: Yes, Matty. It's the Women in League round at NRL WA this week, and it's a weekend where the game celebrates the involvement and all the great contributions made by women and girls in rugby league in Western Australia, and they do a magnificent job on and off the field. So a massive thank you to all the women involved in our game. Friday night, that's tomorrow night, we see the Westpac Premiership Round 3. It's a doubleheader at Admiral Reserve at Heath Ridge. At 6:40 p.m, we see the Allenbrook Rabbitohs taking on the Kalamunda Bulldogs. And 8 p.m, Joondalup Giants, the home team, taking on the Willoughby Bears. And the Frio Roosters have the bye in the Women's Premiership. And with the Fuel to Go and Play Premiership, again, also celebrating Women in League round, round 5 in the men's, 3:30 up there at Joondalup. MNC Drilling, Admiral Park, Heath Ridge, Joondalup Giants taking on the Kwinana Titans. Also at 3:30 kickoff, Rockingham Sharks taking on the Allenbrook Rabbitohs at Franklin Offshore Stadium, Lark Hill, down there at Port Kennedy. The Willoughby Bears host the Kalamunda Bulldogs at Weber Reserve, kickoff 3:30 p.m. And finally, for the round, the South Perth Lions hosting the North Beach Seagulls at George Burnett Park, Currawarra, 3:30 p.m. kickoff. And before I sign off, Matty, too, if I can just give a plug for the upcoming Storm versus Manly clash at HBF Park on Saturday, the 8th of August. Tickets are at Ticketmaster. It's selling very, very well. And family-friendly ticket prices too. You can tickets from $39. So just a plug for that game for all rugby league fans to get out there and get your tickets for the Storm Manly game on the 8th of August.
1: Yeah, of course. There is plenty to look forward to when it comes to rugby league here in WA. And yeah, well done. All the best to especially the women for this weekend, come the women in league round. But to everyone out there, all of the competitors who do such a fantastic job. And yes, the season continues on in all formats. Hey, Sacco, thank you so much for your time today. You're always so gracious with it. It's been a pleasure chatting, and we'll do it again next week. Thanks so much for your time.
0: Always a pleasure, Matty. Have a great weekend, mate. Cheers.
1: You too. John Saxon from NRL WA here on Sports Drive this afternoon. He's the CEO of NRL WA. All right, time to clear a break. Hear from our sponsors. Plenty still to come. Dennis O'Brien's going to join me next. We'll chat to him about the latest in Greyhounds racing here in WA. Hopefully he gives us a couple of winners for the weekend ahead. And don't forget, you can join the conversation by giving us a call, 9418 7700, or you can text through to 0429 913 913. This is Sports Drive, all thanks to Freightmart. Back after this.

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8: Yep, great to have your company today. 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And don't forget the Golf Guys coming up from 6 o'clock this evening on Sport FM. Hey, let's catch up with our next guest here on the show today. This man joins me each and every Thursday afternoon, and hopefully today he can give us a couple of winners. We'll get the latest from Greyhounds WA with Dennis O'Brien. Hello, Dennis.
9: Matt, good afternoon.
8: Great to have your company. How did we go last week before we get into what's to come this weekend?
9: We had 50-50 last week. The Friday night, where did we go? Sunset Vendetta. Had box one and missed the start and basically got hustled up along the rail and never was in the hunt. And on Saturday night, we went Sunset Caligula and he never really looked like losing. Was a really nice winner, was Sunset Caligula. He goes into heat one of the WA Derby on Saturday night, and I think it'd be pretty hard to beat. So I'd keep following Sunset Caligula.
8: All right, one to follow, Sunset Caligula. All right, let's get into Friday night down in Mandurah. For tomorrow, what have you got?
9: I'm going to continue my sunset theme for both my tips again this week. Friday night at Mandurah, race 8 is a 400-metre race, and I've come up with Sunset Agrippina. Agrippina was a Roman goddess, but this greyhound, last two starts, she started in the Mandurah Oaks down there at Mandurah over 488, and she's a really good beginner, but doesn't quite run out the 488. On Friday night, she's back to her 400-metre sort of preference distance, where she's had 10 starts, 6 wins, 2 seconds and 2 thirds. So she's a speedy sort of type that doesn't quite run out anything longer than 400. But this really looks like it suits her. So we'll go race 8, number 4, Sunset Agrippina.
8: Race 8, number 4, Sunset Agrippina. That is for Friday night down in Mandurah. Now, what about for Saturday in Cannington?
9: Yeah, I'm going to go with another Sunset Greyhound, Sunset Clarice, which I have think I've tipped her down at Mandurah previously, but she's headed up to Cannington Saturday night. We're a week out from the WA Oaks, so I think she's up here to have a bit of a look. I really like this Greyhound. Almost an impeccable record. She's had 14 starts, 10 wins and 4 placings. So nice, speedy type out of the boxes, so hence her consistent form. So, look, she's come up with box 2 on Saturday night, so you think she'd be pretty hard to beat and one to follow into the Oaks the week after. So we'll go race 11, number 2, Sunset Clarice.
8: Could you give us the race and number just once more?
9: Yeah, race 11, so later on in the night, and number 2.
8: Yeah, race 11, number 2, Sunset Clarice. So you've given us a couple of, I would say, Roman sort of goddess names there, haven't you? What's your Roman history like?
9: pretty average. Obviously, David Hobby is very clever, and when he names any litter, they always have a theme, and it's always interesting to work out that theme. There's usually 6 or 7, 8 dogs in a litter, so he must go through this. I don't know how he does it. He must get a theme and go, let's go and get 8 different names, and they're all called Sunset Something or Something Manelli is usually how he does it.
8: Well, there you go. Those dogs, once again, for Friday night down in Mandurah, race 8, number 4, and Saturday in Cannington, race 11, number 2. Hey, Dennis, what's going on at Greyhounds WA at the moment? What's happening?
9: Yeah, this weekend we've got 4 heats of the Group 2 WA Derby. Look, some really nice greyhounds going around Saturday night. A couple of Eastern State visitors, and one that trialled here at Cannington last night was Unchecked. Comes up in Heat 4. It ran really nice time over the 381 last night. Showed good early pace. So, like dogs that show early pace in these sort of races. So that's one who trialled last night. It'd be worth following. Gideon Minnelli, obviously the dog that a hobby dog that's pretty smart that goes around as well. And Sunset Caligula, as I mentioned earlier. So some pretty nice young male greyhounds going around at Cannington on Saturday night.
8: Dennis, great chatting as always. Thanks so much for taking the time today, and we'll speak again next week. Have a great weekend.
9: Good on you, Matt.
8: Dennis O'Brien from Greyhounds WA here on Sports Drive this afternoon, all thanks to Freight Mart. Let's clear another break here from our sponsors. Don't forget, if you want to join the conversation, we'd love to hear from you. It's the People Show Sports Drive. Up next, we'll chat a little footy. Got some audio of Buddy Franklin and Shane Crawford speaking on the Dockers and their, I guess, record at the MCG. I'll delve into that a little further. And audio of John Longmire and Adam Simpson speaking on their futures in terms of head coaching, whether or not they're interested in the Carlton job moving forward. They were on AFL 360 last night. So that's coming up and more on the other side of this.

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2: 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We showed the people's faces in the crowd how much it meant to them. 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
13: Welcome back to the show. Matt Grubelich driving you home through until 5 o'clock today. Don't forget the PFL radio show and the Golf Guys. You heard it just there. Golf Guys coming up from 6 p.m. PGA Championship beginning tonight. 6:45 is the first tee time, so that won't be too far away. And a few Aussies to look forward to. Cam Smith, Jason Day, Adam Scott, 99th consecutive major in a row. How about that? Minwoo Lee competing as well. Elvis Smiley, Travis Smyth. So, a few Aussies to look forward to, and hopefully we can find a winner out of those. Hey, let's turn our attention to a bit of footy. We've got Jamie Harkin and Barry Stoneham coming up in the next hour of the show, but I did want to play for you a couple of bits of audio. So this was Buddy Franklin and Shane Crawford chatting ahead of the Essendon Fremantle match coming up this Sunday. They gave their predictions on the Buddy and Shane show, and they spoke about Fremantle's record at the MCG. Let's have a listen in.
14: Essendon against Fremantle, MCG. Will we see Freo think they're on holidays and come over and mentally switch off? And if so, can Essendon play some good footy like they did last week? Some very competitive footy. But as we know, competitive footy just doesn't stack up with supporters. And I noticed there was a lot of banter on social media around Essendon and Fremantle and winning flags and all sorts of stuff. I think a lot of people were giving Essendon a real hard time. But do you know what? Fremantle have never won a flag. So Essendon have won plenty. But anyway, you're only as good as your last game. And Fremantle are great. Essendon are a work in progress.
15: This is a rehearsal, isn't it, for Fremantle? They don't get the opportunity to play on the MCG much. So I think maybe a couple of times maybe two or three times at the MCG, maybe less a year. So this is a rehearsal for Fremantle. They need to come over to the MCG and win well and feel good about themselves, because if they're going to win the grand final, they need to know how to play that ground. And when you're only playing there a couple of times a year, you need to make the most of that opportunity you get. But I think that'll be too good, too classy.
14: Buddy Franklin just said if they're going to win the grand final, they've got to know how to play that game well, or that ground well.
15: That's well, you know what it's like. It's complete.
14: It's going to get the supporters up and about, because you're thinking grand finals right now, and we're just coming into round 10.
15: Well, I think, you know, they're going to be top 14, Fremantle. I think they're a top 14. There's no doubt about that. They've got absolute weapons all across the ground. But I think, yeah, if they're going to play deep into finals, you got to go win a grand final at the MCG. You need to know how to play the ground. So it's a rehearsal for them. Get over there, get the job done. Everyone feels good about themselves and win well, and I think they will.
14: Get back on that plane, get home. It's a long flight. It's a big effort to be a very good team flying across the country every second week, and it's not an easy flight. Especially if you go to Sydney or Brisbane, that's 5 hours. So, you know, like 7, 8, 9 hours of flying every second week. It's a lot.
13: Buddy Franklin, Shane Crawford speaking there. So I took a look at Fremantle's record at the MCG. So all time, they've played 64 games there in total. They have won 23 games and lost 41. But if you take a look at their last 20 games at the MCG, they have won 10 and lost 10. So they've split it 50-50. And their last five, they are 3-2. So they have a positive record in their last five. So clearly a lot of those losses, I think, would have come in earlier years at the MCG. And then their last 20, 10-10. And their last five, they do have a positive win-loss record at 3-2. And you'd expect that to go to 4-2 after this Sunday. They should get it done against the Bombers. But let's see. Do they really need the absolute best form at the MCG? We'll compare them with the Brisbane Lions, the reigning two-time premiers. All-time MCG record of 71 games played, 24 wins, one draw and 46 losses. And then compare that to their last 20 at the MCG. 9-11. So the Dockers actually have a better win-loss record in their last 20 games at the G than the Brisbane Lions do. But in saying that, out of those, the last 11, they are 8-3, the Brisbane Lions. They're 8-3 in their last 11 at the G. And they're 3-2 in their last five. But so there you go. So they do have some pretty good form. 8-3 of their last 11 games at the G. But what I would suggest is that maybe you don't necessarily have to know how to play at the MCG. Maybe you just have to know how to play at the right time. Maybe you just have to get it right at the right time. Because that's what Brisbane have done. Brisbane, if we think back to 2024, they got on a run in the finals where they won four straight games. They did it the hard way, finishing outside of the top four. And they just got on a roll. And even similar last year, not so much. They had it a little bit easier, but they did lose their first finals game. So they still had to play four finals on their way to winning. And then they got it done on the best of days, which was last year's grand final. And actually, that was playing just moments before here in the studio, the highlights, because we've got the grand final rematch coming up tonight between Brisbane and Geelong, this one being played at the Gabba. And just watching some of the highlights, geez, in that last quarter or the last half, Cam Rayner coming up to stoppage from just inside 50 at every centre bounce. And he got some big, big tackles in there. He laid some massive tackles, particularly on Bailey Smith, who was caught a little stagnant. Geez, they were some momentum-shifting tackles. They were brilliant. Lockie Neal in the second half was great. But it was just a wave of momentum from the Brisbane Lions. So, I think if you can just get it right at the right time at the MCG, that's probably more important than necessarily having the greatest of records. Because, Brisbane's last 20 at the G, 9-11 compared to Fremantle's 10-10. So there you have it. Hey, let's now listen in. Actually, we've just hit 3 o'clock, so we might actually head to the news instead. We'll save John Longmire and Adam Simpson for this upcoming hour, which we're going to talk plenty of footy. Jamie Harkin's going to join the show. She is the state captain ahead of the women's game coming up this weekend between WA and South Australia, which you will hear live on 91.3 Sport FM. We also have Barry Stoneham, former skipper of Geelong. He's going to join the show as well ahead of tonight's game. We'll talk a bit about that and all things footy. And if you want to join the conversation, we'd love to hear from you as well. You can call up on 9418 7700 or you can text through to 0429 913 913. We've still got Charlie Burke from South Fremantle, James Renton as well from the Far Post Perth to join the show. So don't go anywhere. Stick with us on 91.3 Sport FM. It's not too bad of a Thursday afternoon. Sun trying to shine through the clouds. It's been a bit of a cloudy day so far. A little bit of rain still forecast. But hope you're all enjoying your Thursday afternoon. Plenty of sports still to chat about here on Sports Drive. 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
2: This is Air News Western Australia. I'm Mark Dransfield. Police are still calling for witnesses as they investigate the suspicious death of a woman in Joondalup. It's believed a man left the woman's body with paramedics on Grand Boulevard around a quarter to ten yesterday morning before taking off. Police took a 35-year-old man into custody for questioning and after searching his Merriwa home have charged him with several drug and weapon-related offences. No charges have been laid in connection to the woman's death. The man will front court later today. Emergency services are continuing to search the coast in Perth's north days after a swimmer was seen struggling off Trigg Beach. A witness reported they saw a man aged in his 20s or 30s in distress 100 metres from shore around a quarter past five on Tuesday evening. An extensive land and sea search has failed to find anything of note and no one has been reported missing in relation to the incident. WA Police Inspector Julie Foley says water police and divers remain at sea today.
3: If you have attended Trigg Beach on Tuesday and perhaps found yourself in distress but have self-rescued and got yourself safely back to shore, please contact police.
2: A repatriation flight carrying six passengers to Australia from a hantavirus-hit cruise ship will arrive in Perth tomorrow. The Department of Foreign Affairs has secured a plane, crew and the necessary compliances for the flight, and the plane will leave the Netherlands later today. The group will quarantine at the Commonwealth facility in Bullsbrook for at least 3 weeks. The WA Liberals and Nationals are calling for immediate funding for more family and domestic violence refuges across the southwest following a lack of new investment in the state budget. Member for Warren Blackwood, Bevan Eats, says in just the past 160 days, facilities in Bunbury and Busselton have been forced to turn away 1,000 women and children. He says community business plans costing up to $1.5 million a year have been presented to the government but were met with claims the investment wasn't warranted.
4: The Minister did the absolute right thing and she came down since my grievance and visited Warren Blackwood, but she said that, you know, we don't have the data, we don't have the need. But the reality of the situation is that when the refuges that are 2 hours away at full capacity, there is no room for them, where does everyone go?
2: Australian researchers have used artificial intelligence to detect a marker of heart disease during bone density scans. The breakthrough would mean around 700,000 people across the country who receive bone scans each year could also learn about their heart health. Edith Cowan University Professor Josh Lewis says it's a cost-effective means for early detection.
5: Because these machines are widely available across Australia, people can also go in to get bone density scans, can also learn about their heart disease risk quickly and cost-effectively using the same machine.
2: In air sport, the AFL fixture for the second half of the season will include the first Friday night Western Derby since 2005. The Narum Demons and Geelong will also play on the evening of July 24. AFL scheduling chief Josh Bowler says while having two matches on a Friday has been controversial, it has a couple of benefits, including crowd numbers.
6: The West Coast haven't had a Friday night all season, so that's a really great attendance opportunity for fans. And then also from a day's break point of view, we've got more Thursday nights than ever. That helps Adelaide manage 3 6-day breaks in a row. It avoids a 5-day break for Fremantle.
2: And former Perth Wildcats star Bryce Cotton has been named to make his Australian Boomers debut. The six-time NBL MVP will make his first appearance in the green and gold when the Aussies face Guam on July the 3rd in Perth. This is Air News Western Australia.
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8: Checking the roads, and we've had a breakdown in West Perth. Mitchell Freeway northbound at Graham Farmer Freeway, the left lane has been closed. Emergency works are underway in Osborne Park. Mitchell Freeway southbound exit to Hutton Street as a result of an earlier vehicle rollover. The left turn lane has been blocked. Hutton Street eastbound after Mitchell Freeway is also down to a single lane. 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Station sponsor. It's Julia. That's the latest traffic on 91.3 Sport FM.
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15: Yeah, the forecast for the rest of your Thursday, the 14th of May. A top today of 20 degrees. Showers still to come with 1 to 6 mil of rain forecast. We'll get to a minimum of 11 degrees overnight. Top of 19 tomorrow. Partly cloudy. Hopefully a bit of sunshine. Hopefully it starts to clear up over the weekend. It's currently 19 degrees.
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15: 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Thank you to Dennis O'Brien as well. 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Plenty still to come. James Renton to join the show. Charlie Burke's going to stop by. Barry Stoneham to join us, and Jamie Harkin just moments away. But don't forget, if you want to join the conversation, you're more than welcome. 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All right, let's get to our next guest. State games coming up this weekend. You'll be able to hear both the men's and the women's live on 91.3 Sport FM from Leaderville Oval. And we're going to catch up with the state captain of the women's side, Jamie Harkin, here on Sports Drive.

0: State captain from Claremont, Jamie Harkin, joins the show. Hello, Jamie.
1: Hey, how are you?
0: Yeah, really well. How are you?
1: Yeah, really good. Yeah, excited for the weekend.
0: Named captain of the side, what does that mean to you?
1: Yeah, absolute privilege and honour and very much a shock when it was announced. But, yeah, very honoured that the girls backed me in for the weekend.
0: It was a player vote. Did you vote for yourself?
1: No, definitely not. No, and I think, and I speak to the group tomorrow, but yeah, the amount of leaders we have in our group regardless, I think nothing changes from my perspective. I'll go out and play hard for the girls like I always would.
0: What sort of leader are you? Are you more of a talkative leader? Are you more of a play by action or lead by action rather? What sort of leader are you?
1: Yeah, probably a bit of both. I think I can chat a lot, but I think when it comes to crunch time, I get a bit more quiet and like to lead by my actions. So, I think more the standard that I like to drive is sort of how I start, and then, playing footy is just the fun part, and like to think that I help drive other people to work really hard on the field as well.
0: Is there anyone you're excited to play with from an opposition team?
1: Oh, that's a tough question. I think I'd have to go within my line, and lucky enough to play with Juliet Kelly already, but in my line as well. I've got Jamie Henry and Paige Shepherd, so that's going to be pretty exciting. And Paige was in the team last year but played forward, so excited to play with the both of them in the midfield, which will be really fun.
0: You mentioned Juliet Kelly. Jamie Henry's another one there. I mean, have you given any advice to Juliet, who has been pretty unlucky not to be picked up as of yet at AFLW level? You had the opportunity at West Coast a couple of years ago now. Have you given her a word of advice or two? Because, she'd have to be pretty close.
1: Yeah, the great thing about JK or Juliet is that she is one who sets her own standards already. So, yeah, she was bitterly disappointed the other week. And as you can understand, she's put together the last few years some pretty incredible performances and years, but the great thing for her is she knows that she'll just go back and keep working really hard, and that's what I sort of spoke to her about. I sort of gave her a bit of a look at before the game, after the week of the draft, so before the East Freo game, and I said, how are you going? She's like, just ready to crack in type thing. So she's a mature head, and she's really ready to just keep working really hard and keep putting her name in lights, because I know that opportunity will come for her, as much as it feels like it's not going to at the moment.
0: What's the biggest adjustment at AFL level compared to the Waffle?
1: Oh, biggest adjustment. I think just the constant, you put pressures on yourself regardless. Being the type of player that you always want to improve, you've always got those pressures, but you just have that little bit more external pressure as well. And I think the ability to deal with that is how you get the best players in AFLW. So if they're really mentally strong, they can continue dealing with that and keep growing. So I think it's just the extra pressure externally on top of that internal.
0: Six on the bench this weekend, is it?
1: Yeah, six on the bench as far as I'm aware. We've named the six on the bench, which will be a little bit different.
0: Do you prefer that, or would you rather two of those six being out on the field and you have six in the forward line and six in the back line instead?
1: Well, no, I actually prefer the 16. I've played for it majority of my career, but I think, just so used to the 16, and it just opens up the play so much. I think we've got to the point with women's footy where it probably would be open enough with 18 as well, but it creates extra excitement and run and carry with the 16 on the field.
0: Do you think it will get to a point where the powers that be do implement 18 on the field, or do you think it's going to remain 16 for a fair while?
1: No, I think even as the game grows, women's footy is a different game. So I think for as long as I follow or play footy, that I think it'll stay 16, but you never know. There are still leagues and, even in the underage nationals, they play 18. I think at this stage it'll stay 16.
0: All right, so last year you guys fell a little short. So what do you have to do to get that win, to get it back against the South Aussies?
1: Yeah, so obviously the last couple of years have had a lot, so I think we've been building each year, but I think the really big one is going to just be our execution and taking our moments. It's been a really big theme as well for the squad, even though we've got so many girls who are playing their first one. Just the importance of taking your moments. When you've got all the best players in the Waffle W versus all the best players in the Sample W, dealing with those moments is going to be really huge, and that means executing on the scoreboard as well. I think that's probably where we fell away last year. We played a really exciting brand, and that's what we're going to bring again this year, but just finishing on the scoreboard, I think we've definitely got the personnel to do that.
0: At Leaderville Oval, you've had a fair bit of experience there. What are your thoughts on the ground and the game being played there this year?
1: Yeah, very excited at Leaderville. Probably one of the wider grounds as well in Waffle W, but as we know, the Sample, their ovals are a little smaller anyway, so a huge advantage for us and, yeah, the running capacity of our team and our ability to use the whole ground. Excited to play at Leaderville with a great crowd, hopefully, too.
0: Yeah, well, it's good. It's a triple header, isn't it? So you've got the 18s v the 20s in the morning, and then you guys will go midday and then the men's afterwards. So it'll be a really good day of footy, and both West Coast and Freo playing on Sunday, so it gives you some space.
1: Yeah, and I think, rumour has it, a couple of thousand tickets have been sold, so hoping that they get across all three games and in what should be a really exciting weekend. Obviously the 18s and 20s, but hopefully we get two wins for the men and the women's games as well.
0: Yeah, hopefully so. Hey, Jamie, best of luck for the game coming up this weekend. Thanks for taking the time today. Just before I do let you go, though, Claremont, so obviously you've got a goal this weekend of winning some state footy, but you'll get back into the Waffle W very, very shortly after. How are you guys situated, do you feel, at this point in time?
1: Yeah, had a couple of games where we've had to take away some learnings. Obviously, last weekend or last night, a big one with the loss to East Freo. But I think we're still tracking really well. We're letting some new players coming through as well, which are learning to deal with those opportunities. And, I think building nicely throughout the season and hopefully continue to go up.
0: Swans coming up this week, next weekend, so that's going to be a thrilling match.
1: Yeah, it's funny the way the fixtures have worked. We're playing Swans for a second time before we've even played Subi and Perth. So, really excited and couldn't come at a better time. I think we've got to put aside the two losses, the one against Swans and then East Freo as well, and just make sure we implement those things that we need to fix as well. So really excited to play Swans next week.
0: Jamie, great chatting as always. Thanks so much for taking the time.
1: Thanks so much for having me.
0: Jamie Harkin here on Sports Drive this afternoon. State captain for this weekend's game between WA and South Australia in the women's, which will begin at 12:40. You'll hear both games on Sport FM, both the women's and then the men's. Hey, let's clear a quick break. Barry Stoneham not too far away. And if you want to have your say, you can. You can call up on 94 18 7700, or you can text through to 0429 913 913. Matt Grubelich driving you home through until 5 before the PFL radio show takes over. We've got the golf guys coming up from 6 o'clock as well. It's all happening here on Perth Sports Leader 91.3 Sport FM.

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7: Good afternoon. Watch out for a breakdown in West Perth. Mitchell Freeway northbound at Graham Farmer Freeway. The left emergency lane is blocked there. Drive with caution. Also in Osborne Park, emergency works. Mitchell Freeway southbound at the exit to Hutton Street as a result of an earlier vehicle rollover. The left turn lane is blocked. And in Glen Forest, emergency works as well. Great Eastern Highway eastbound at McGlue Road. The right turn lane blocked by Watercorp. Down to 40 k's an hour on the approach. And it's also busy in Wanneroo this afternoon. Wanneroo Road northbound at Hastings Street. Exercise patience. It's Dylan. That's the latest traffic on 91.3 Sport FM.
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0: great to have your company today. Matt Grublich driving you home through until 5 o'clock. Hey, let's continue the footy chat. Big news in the footy world this week in that Michael Voss resigned as coach of Carlton and Josh Fraser is taking over in the interim. Who will the next head coach be officially for the Blues? Well, John Longmire and Adam Simpson were on AFL 360 last night, and this is what they had to say when being asked by Jared Waitley and Gary Lyon.
1: John, you are in many minds the number one candidate for this job. You possess the qualities and the history that Carlton has been lacking for so long. Are you ready to entertain a return to coaching?
2: Thanks for the question, Jared. For me, it's not a simple yes or no answer. It's not about that. For me, these things tend to become clear over a period of time. And from my perspective, you know, I'm happy to let that time play out. I mean, I understand the questioning. I understand there's a bit of interest in it, but I'm not in the position at the moment in my own head to be able to, you know, ascertain whether it's a yes or no to that. And I just really don't think it's appropriate for me to say that if I don't feel that I'm ready to answer that. So I'm in that situation at the moment. I know it's, you know, people would like a yes or no, but if you're not in that situation to be able to provide that, you're better off not doing it and just letting time play out. And that's usually the way that these things become clearer.
3: So at the risk of copying one of those stares that I got last year, they are going to ring you. So this is going to happen. I can guarantee you that. So you will just deal with that when it comes, when and if that time arrives.
2: Gaz, you're an absolute genius. You know what's going to happen into the future. I mean, I'm not into dealing with hypotheticals at the moment. I'm not interested in what may or may not happen down the track. As I said at the start, I just let time play out. And these things become clear for everybody, I think, as time plays out. And I'm pretty comfortable sort of saying that. And that's the situation that sits at the moment.
1: And how are you feeling, Adam, about a possibility of coaching in the future?
4: Very similar, yeah. And despite the fact that the role I play at the Blues at the moment, I don't know. And it feels like it's today's no, but what's it like in 10, 14, 15 weeks? So that's pretty. It's weird to say because people think there's an answer coming straight away, yes or no. And I'm assuming there's some career coaches out there that will be, I am a career coach, I will do coaching to the day I die. But there's a bit more depth, I suppose, to our lives, and there's a lot to work through. So at the moment, no, but I don't really know.
0: Says a bit, doesn't it? I mean, I don't know means if the money is right and the circumstances are right, well then, that's possibly a yes. why can't they just say, yeah, there's a level of interest there. I'd probably take the phone call and see what they have to say. But there's a lot of water to go under the bridge before a decision is ever going to be made. So, I mean, that would be a little bit more clearer, a little bit more straightforward from both guys. But, yeah, clearly plenty of coaching names being thrown around. Hayden Skipworth, one in terms of untried. Ash Hansen, Corey Enright's a name. Dan Jan Syracuse, another name. Ken Hinckley, of course. You'd have to give the phone call to Nathan Buckley as well, even though it's probably likely that he's going to end up at Tasmania. So, yeah, plenty of coaching names being thrown around at the moment. We'll see if Carlton respond this weekend when they do face the Western Bulldogs. Should be an interesting match at Marvel Stadium, as a matter of fact. But, yeah, plenty to look forward to when it comes to the weekend of footy, beginning tonight, and it's Brisbane and Geelong. Teams are already out for this game. They came out yesterday. Few changes for both teams. So for the Lions, out goes Lincoln McCarthy and Darragh Joyce. McCarthy out through injury. Joyce has been omitted. In comes Darcy Gardner and Sam Marshall for the Brisbane Lions. So both of those guys go to the bench. And then for Geelong, four changes made. Jake Colajasny, Reece Stanley, James Warpole and Jack Bowes all go out. Colajasny and Warpole managed. Stanley and Bowes omitted. And then in come Jack Henry, Mitch Edwards,

0: young ruckman, Grian Myers, and Mark Blitzarves. So some good ends there for the Cats. I think it's going to be a good game of footy tonight. I definitely could see Geelong winning this one. They've got, well, something to prove against the reigning two-time premiers, you would have to think. And Geelong in, yeah, some decent form, aren't they, after that win last week against Collingwood. But as we know, Brisbane, they're almost just playing with their food at the moment a little bit. They're kind of a bit bored, I feel like, just waiting until the final start before they really get going. Hey, Barry Stoneham, former Geelong skipper, not too far away. But if you want to have your say, you can. You can call up on 94187700. You can also send a text message to 0429 913 913. Derek's in Parkwood. Hello, Derek.
1: How are you doing, Matt? I love that analogy, playing with your food. That's a different one and a good one.
0: Well, thank you. Yeah, and it goes with the Lions, doesn't it? Fits pretty well.
1: Toys with a meal. But, yeah, you just talked about the two potential Carlton coaches on 360 last night, and I fully understand as a Carlton supporter them showing a little bit of coyness, because obviously the news has come in the last few days that it's actually official. Adam Simpson's probably a bit closer to the centre of things, being involved with Carlton at the moment. But it's someone like John Longmire, he's got to sit down now that he knows he's going to be a potential target, and to look at the list forensically whilst he has a chance to just nut things out and say whether, you know, is it a list that he can actually work with, or is it a list that's going to take a couple of years to get to work with, and whether he is interested in taking that project, because you've got to remember he's had a decade or so at Sydney, had a year or two away as a rest, he's going to enjoy life a little bit, and then he's got to see if he's got the hunger of a challenge of Carlton at the moment. And Simo obviously knows a bit more in depth about the list and what would be needed from close to hand. So I understand they're being coy because they want to be seen to be interested but not too interested. But yeah, Longmire and Simpson are going to be sitting there over the next month or two, especially looking at the Carlton games a bit harder than most, because they know they're a target, and working out whether they reckon they're a good fit to take the job on.
0: Yeah, I mean, they need a fair bit, don't they? They probably need another key forward in there, and maybe a gun small forward as well. Same in the back line, probably like a couple of shutdown defenders and maybe someone who can run off a little bit better on half back. And then through the midfield, they probably need a bit more pace and some skill execution too. You know, Paddy Cripps is such a workhorse, but he's that contested type player. And then he'd need some runners alongside him, and they don't necessarily have that now with elite foot skills. You know, so yeah, they've got a bit of work to do. Clearly, they're in need of a list manager as well, with Nick Austin getting the sack also. So yeah, Carlton, a few changes are going to be made, but yeah, I do wonder, do they get the response from the players this week, as we sometimes see after a coach departs, against the Western Bulldogs, who have obviously been riddled by injury. So perhaps it's a chance for them to actually go on and win a game of footy.
1: You've got to remember these guys who are closing in towards the end of contracts, they're playing for their life, really. They're playing for their employment, so they've really got to knuckle down and show they've got something. But as they say, Carlton's only got 4 hours to work on. Their back line, their forward line, their midfield, and their defence, and their forward line. So, you know, just 4 little areas to work on.
0: Everything in between as well. Yeah, Derek, thanks so much for your call.
1: No worries. Have a good one, Matt.
0: You too. Derek from Parkwood here on Sports Drive this afternoon. If you want to do the same and give me a call, you can. You can call up on 94187700. Hey, we've got our next guest as well, patiently waiting down the line this afternoon. Former Geelong skipper Barry Stoneham joins me. G'day, Barry.
2: G'day, Matt. How are you?
0: Yeah, really well. What are your thoughts on the big news this week? Michael Voss resigning. He was told that his contract wasn't going to be renewed at the end of the season. It's been a big talking point, I'm sure, over in Melbourne.
2: Yeah, it has, and I suppose it was inevitable. It wasn't really just a matter of when it was going to happen, but like, you feel for the guy, no doubt. Pretty tough position the last couple of years with the Blues. They've actually got a fair record, a fair history the last 20 years of their coaches. So, you know, I do feel for coaches when they get in that situation. I mean, obviously, they were close in some of the games. They won 8 after 9 games, and showed some sort of, I suppose, fight back last week. But a really tough situation for him. I mean, he knew about it before the game last week. He probably resigned to the fact that his time was up, and they came to a mutual decision together. But, you know, I'm sure he woke up yesterday morning feeling a lot more relief, probably, and a bit lighter and a bit happier, because it's such a pressurised job, the coaching roles. There's no doubt, we're going well, you're going well, but when you're not, every outlet and every journalist in the world, in Australia, is on you. So pretty tough for him. You know, he got a feel for the guy personally. But Carlton, of course, will just get, I suppose, pick it up now and go on for the next game and try and win a couple of games coming up.
0: What about for you in your life after footy? How's life outside of it? And do you still find joy in the game?
2: Yeah, I do. Life for me, I'm not involved in footy other than actually both Billy Brownless and myself, we MC and host a number of Geelong corporate functions the last 15 or so years together, which is a good involvement to have. I don't involve in coaching or on field or anything. My life's pretty busy with work, so I work in a, which I never thought I would, in a technology consulting world, in industry, in a data and analytics AI world. So something I thought when I retired from footy that I'd never been involved in, not been a super techie guy, but I mean the sort of operations sales side, but it's all going well, very busy in Melbourne, that's for sure. But I still certainly watch the footy, like Geelong play Brisbane tonight, I'll be watching that. I still enjoy the good games. You know, I don't watch every game every weekend, to be honest with you, but I keep a watch of who's going well. But I think having that involvement with Geelong, I think I started the club in 85, 86, so I haven't really had a year off from the club, which I love. It's a second home for me, and it's nice to have that little involvement and a bit of a finger in the pie.
0: Can we get better technology for the ARC, or when's that going to come?
2: Well, potentially, yeah. We're actually doing a bit of work with Champion Data with the optical tracking camera. So that's one thing we can actually help out where possible. But, yeah, the ARC needs a bit of help, I reckon. Again, it's all these technologies coming into it. It just takes a bit of time, I think, to try and to make sure it's working properly. And just so many changes with the AFL every year, isn't there, with rules and everything else. It nearly needs to have a year off to say, OK, let's just bed down what we've got and leave the game the way it is for the moment. It's all going pretty well.
0: Completely agree. I think at some point they just need to settle things down or either strip it back, whatever it may be, and just reset and go, all right, that's it. We're not going to touch the game any longer. Let's find some consistency. Because I think the game loses a little bit of its identity in that sense. And yes, there's a lot of people watching. Yes, a lot of us still very much enjoy it. But I do find it challenging when, you know, as a long time viewer, lover of football, when you sit next to someone who maybe doesn't necessarily know the game as well as you, and you find it hard to explain the rules, how the hell are they going to figure it out?
2: Yeah, you're right. It makes it a bit confusing for those who have never seen a game before, or internationals coming over, and it used to be reasonably easy to explain, but it's a bit harder now when you've got all these different rules coming into it. But it's such a quick game. I know, I say it every week, but even watching it last weekend, the game has got so fast because of the new rules as well. I mean, it's more or less like all the teams are running down from back to forward, handballing forward and back, and just running in different waves. And then all of a sudden, maybe a turnover, and it goes back the other way just as quick. So it really is hard to keep up as far as pace goes. So you've got to be really on your game, really, and very fit and very quick and explosive at the same time, and have your wits about you, because it really has got much faster the last 1 or 2 years, I think.
0: And have we fully tapped into AI yet with AFL, but just sport in general? What's the next step, do you think? Where does AI go next?
2: Well, Jay, it's a big question, isn't it? AI's, I mean, gee, 12 months ago, we were talking about it and just starting out and people trying it out. Now, all of a sudden, it's just evolving so quickly. I mean, every month or every week, I mean, there's new launches of products and so forth coming out in not just the footy world, but every industry where possible. So I think everyone's trialling different approaches in AI. And I mean, all footy clubs are doing, we're doing a bit of work with Hawthorn Footy Club at the moment as far as all the data across all the different players and their management and all their diet and everything else as far as stats go, across an AI, sort of Google AI-powered engine. So, I mean, all footy clubs, all sporting clubs now would have some sort of AI in their life day-to-day. Just a matter of, I suppose, how far they take it, because certainly as the days go on, it's pretty scary what it can do, and so quickly and more efficiently. So it's a pretty exciting world at the same time.
0: Certainly is. We're here with Barry Stoneham, former Geelong captain. Barry, your Cats, how are they travelling in your opinion? They're coming off of a win against the Pies last weekend and they've got the grand final rematch tonight at the Gabba.
2: Yeah, they had a good win last week. They actually went to the game. It was a massive crowd, of course, MCG, and the Cats, a great win in the end. Look, they're going pretty well. It's sort of a bit of a mixed bag this year for the Cats so far. And if the function we went to, Beck Madden actually interviewed Nathan Buckley, who's one of the assistant coaches, and he used a really good word. He sort of said, we're building for the year, which was that was before the game, because we've had a couple of ordinary losses. Gold Coast, Port Adelaide, just lost to Hawthorn by a point, which we weren't disgraced in that game. Then we had a couple of good wins. North pushed us the week before for the first three quarters. So it's sort of been a mixed bag. But I think they're in the right spot. There's a fair bit of improvement to go. What I thought at the time was some of the real young guns, as far as, when I say young, but the mid sort of level age group, who are sort of the half-forward flankers, half-back wingers like Dempsey, Manor, Close, Grian Myers, who've been injured back in tonight. Those guys have been a bit down on form. I reckon they're the ones who connect us up throughout the whole field, like from the half-back pushing forward, nice passes to forward players. And they've been a little bit down on form. Ollie Henry, but last weekend and probably the weekend before, certainly last weekend, they hit their straps a bit more, I think. So they're the really important players in my mind, because there's probably half a dozen guys who are that half-forward flank height but can play midfield as well, who really set the game up for us. And then you see Shannon Neal getting on the end of a few good passes and Jeremy Cameron and so forth. So I think that's turning, which is good. And Grian Myers back in the team tonight. So a massive game, obviously, with the grand final rematch, but in round 10, it's sort of... Long time ago, and how the grand final.
0: Yeah, that it is, and saw it before actually on Fox Footy here in the studio ahead of the game tonight. They played it, and geez, it was a pretty close game, even all the way up until the end of the third quarter, and Brisbane just found a little bit of momentum. But yeah, just seeing some of the players. I mean, Cam Rayner, a few of the tackles coming off of half forward up to the stoppages, and tackling. Bailey Smith in particular, Lachie Neal certainly was the super sub in that game, and then their small forwards just created some carnage, didn't they, the Brisbane Lions. So is there an area of growth you see for Geelong? Is there an area that you're a little bit concerned with that they must get right if they want to go that next step and win a flag this year?
2: I mean, you're right about the grand final firstly. I didn't watch it. I saw somewhere online the last 24 hours of the last quarter of Brisbane, 9 goals, I think it was. We were hanging in there for most of the game until then. But I think, for me, it's more, the ruck area. Now, Reece Stanley's been such a good player for us over many years, and he played well last weekend. He's not playing again tonight, unfortunately, but he played well last week, I thought. But we can't rely. He's 34 or 5 years old, so getting older and towards the end of his career. I thought that was one area where we sort of have been lacking a little bit, other than just Reece. There's no one else because the young boys have been injured. But watching Mitch Edwards, who didn't play last week, but played probably 7 games this year, he's pretty raw. I think he's from Western Australia as well. But he's a massive guy. He's quite athletic for his size and has a real go. I thought he's really impressive in the games he's played so far. So for me, having that sort of big guy in the middle who can get good tap-outs and get the centre clearances going, he's been probably an area we've been down a bit the last couple of years. So I think seeing him hopefully mature over the next 2 or 3 years is really important. They take a while, the big boys, to mature, but I think that's one area. We've sort of got a pretty stable defence, and the forward line, is good when it's good. I think Shannon Neal's a critical player for us, to state the obvious, I suppose. But he's, again, a really big 6'6" guy. He's athletic, he's a beautiful kick and good hands. But probably needs to be more consistent, but I think he's certainly shown some great promise. So a couple of big boys, if they can sort of hit their straps and mature and develop quicker, will keep on improving as we go along.
0: I think they're a bit of a chance tonight, actually, Geelong. I know it's at the Gabba. I know the Lions are, the best team in the competition. But still, I don't know. I just have some sort of feeling. They've got some good ins, the Cats, and they probably feel like, they owe Brisbane one.
2: Well, I hope you're right. It'd be a great victory if I get over the line in Brisbane on a Thursday night up there, because Brisbane is saying they're still a measuring stick. 2 in a row they've won, and they're playing really good footy once again. They got over the line last week against Carlton. But I watched a bit of that. I watched the first half. They looked to be all over them. I didn't sort of see the second half. But, they are certainly still the one to beat. They've got some amazing players who are in pretty good form. Like Lachie Neal, had a great game last week at 33 years old. So they're very hard to beat. But I think we match up pretty well against them. I mean, the qualifying final, we had a great victory last year. I think recent history has been Brisbane's away, 4 out of 5. But we've been close, other than probably the granny, the last quarter and a half, we were close. So I will push them for sure. I mean, Blixar's back in, Brian Myers back in, Jack Henry, 3 really important players. So, yeah, it should be a good contest.
0: You a fan of the Dockers?
2: Well, I did. I am. I actually watched the game last. I think I said at the start, I watched quite a few games, not all games, but I watched the whole game last Thursday night, Dockers and Hawthorn. And gee, they were impressive. That last quarter and a bit, got 20 inside 50s to 3 or 4, whenever it might have been. They got a real. I don't know all the players because there's sort of a lot of young guys, and because they're out of Melbourne, you don't sort of see them as much. But gee, they look very impressive. They've got a bit of a good spread. Great on ballers, got really key forwards who are big and strong and attack the ball with vigour, and a really strong defence. And I must admit, everyone's been talking about it, but I mean, Luke Jackson, that game he played, what I saw last week was phenomenal. It was he's a guy, what's he, 6'7" or 6'8" maybe, whatever that sort of, 6'6" maybe. So mobile and played like a ruck rover, and he went forward and kicked the goal. So he could be anything, that guy, if he really gets more consistent. He's got it all going on. So, yeah, they're looking pretty dangerous, the Dockers.
0: That they are, yeah. He's 6'6". He's a gun, and I think he's thriving with the new ruck rules. Athleticism compared to other, say, more lumbering ruckmen, and he's the number one ruck at the moment because no Sean Darcy in there. I think it's going to be hard for Sean once he gets fit again to actually get back into this side because Jackson's really been dominating.
2: He has. One thing I really like, and Mitch Edwards has shown a bit of sign of this as too, is where they follow up from the ruck hit out. Mm. I mean, it's all well and good over the years that ruckmen take up the centre bounces and hit it down to the on ballers, which is great. But the way I see Luke Jackson more so, and a bit of Mitch Edwards as well, when they finish their first task of hitting the ball to a potential teammate, but they follow it up, which is fantastic, and actually either split the pack open or get the ball themselves and dish it off. So that's what he showed last week, and I've seen him a bit more during the year. That's a great characteristic for a ruckman, I think, and a mobile guy like that, just to go up for the centre bounce and then come back down, keep your feet, and go for that second effort. It's really important.
0: Yeah, that it is. You'd love Josh Tracy as well, eh?
2: Yeah, I do. Yeah, again, not haven't seen a lot of him, but I've seen a bit of him here and there. But gee, he's a big boy and he's strong. And he attacks the ball and the opponent, which in a fair way as well, which is fantastic. They look around a bit when he's coming, which is great. And he's got a great pair of hands and a beautiful kick. So they've got all the players going on, that's for sure.
0: What position were you better at back in your day playing? Were you a better centre-half back or centre-half forward?
2: Well, I played more centre-half forward. I probably played 75% of my career centre-half forward. And then centre-half back... quite now and then. I also went to the ruck quite often, which was good. Those three were the main ones. I think probably because I played the bulk of my career at centre-half forward, I was probably better there. But I must admit, if you had your career over again, you nearly look at centre-half back as a place to play more of your game. Again, you can sort of see the ball. You can read the play a bit better at centre-half back, whereas back in our day, it's probably a bit different now with the style of play. But centre-half forward was always going towards, obviously, to the centre-half forward player. And the guys hanging off you and jumping over the back and hitting your back of the head. And you mightn't get the mark, but at least it comes down to ground. But I think centre-half back is a place where you can really read the play well, run off, and actually back yourself a bit more. So if you had your time over again, I wouldn't mind a bit more at centre-half back. But, I think centre-half forward back then was where I played mostly.
0: You were the centre-half back in the All-Australian team back in 1992. You're... one selection there, and Ken Hinckley, I see, was named on the halfback flank. Do you think Ken would be eager to coach again? Perhaps the Carlton job might entice him enough? I don't know. What are your thoughts on that?
2: Yeah, I reckon he probably would, not having spoken to him, of course, but I think those sort of guys who have been coaching for a long time, it's in their blood, and I'd imagine Kenny's a pretty competitive guy and had a really good coaching career at Port without actually winning the ultimate. But I think like a John Longmire and Adam Simpson and Ken Hinckley and these guys, Nathan Buckley's the same. They'd love to coach again, no doubt. And I think Carlton, although it's got its challenges, I think it seems to as a footy club with
3: not keeping touches for too long, I think it'd be a great challenge for those sort of experienced guys. So Kenny would be right up there, I'd imagine. Probably had a good this year in the media, and speaks very well and really analytical, and what he says is really good to listen to. But I think at the end of the day, you're looking for a coaching role.
0: Now, you don't have to give me the full story. Just give me a short synopsis. But you mentioned you still do the functions with the great Billy Brownless. Yeah. What's the go-to story? Is there one that always just tears the house down?
3: Well, I know. Well, Billy's a funny man, and I'm a straight man. That's how we work together, usually. So he says he's a funny man, but he can sort of... Bill can say what he likes most of the time and gets away with it, and people laugh. Or if I said it, it would fall very flat. So you've got to know your limitations. I've probably heard Billy's jokes the last 30 years, and he still says a number of them, which all still get a laugh, but probably the same audience over the years. So it's a good working relationship. We have a bit of fun as well. It's actually the Pivotonians, or the Pivots they're called, at Geelong Footy Club. I think it's the longest-standing coterie group over the years. And when we were playing, they were very big. So it's just nice to have that involvement and have a couple of beers or frothies, as Billy says, throughout the game. Nothing too silly, but it's nice to see the corporate sponsors and the supporters. A lot of the guys, or quite a few of them, who were still around these days when we were playing back in the 80s and 90s. So it's good to reconnect.
0: Hey, Barry, a pleasure chatting to you today. Thanks so much for taking the time, and enjoy your afternoon and the weekend to come.
3: Thanks, Matt. All the best.
0: You too. Barry Stoneham, former Geelong skipper, right here on Sports Drive today. A massive thanks to him for joining the show. All right, time to clear a break. Up next, producer Noah is in for a Walker's Pest and Lawn Management Sports update. We've still got Charlie Burke, football manager at South Fremantle, to join the show, and James Renton coming up in the final hour to talk some soccer. But don't forget, if you want to have your say, you can. You can call up on 94 18 7700, or you can text through to 0429 913 913. Matt Grubelich driving you home through until 5.

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11: Welcome back to the show. Matt Grubelich driving you home through until 5 o'clock today for Freight Mart. And, well, if you've missed anything so far today, you can go back and have a listen at our website. Earlier on, we had Let's Go Sailing. We also had the Thursday Perspective with this man, Noah Kendall, and he joins me now. Great producer here on Sports Drive. Hello to you, Noah.
12: Hey, Matt. Thanks for having me on.
11: Thanks very much for taking the time. Now, just before we do actually get the latest going on in sport, Chris from North Beach off the Retrovision text line says Carlton should only get Adam Simpson if they want their club ran into the ground further. He's got a good resume for that role. Simo, not everyone's cup of tea, I wouldn't have thought. You know, he'd have a lot of people that support him, a lot of backers, and probably a lot of naysayers as well. He still has a positive coaching record after all of those West Coast losses in the end. So 122 wins, 119 losses, and one draw. He is a premiership coach, so you can never take that away from him. But, I don't know if he's number one on the candidates list for Carlton.
12: A lot of things went wrong with the Eagles, though. It wasn't just him. Like, it was a very calamitous. I think they weren't very well run at the Eagles for a few years there, especially after COVID and all of that.
11: But a collective.
12: The Eagles were, I think they were maybe 12th, 13th from memory the year before he took over. And within a couple of years, they were in a grand final. So, I mean, he did do a good job at the Eagles, as much as it went horribly wrong in the last couple of years.
11: Yeah, and look, the rebuild probably was partly him, but a lot of that had already been done. Around that 2010, 2011, 2012 region.
12: They were talented when he took over the
11: Yeah, job. So, you know, he sort of had the group, but still had to do a bit of work, didn't he, to get them there. And, I wouldn't call him number one if I was picking my next Carlton head coach, but he'd certainly have some consideration. Hey, what's going on in sport?
12: So Bryce Cotton in basketball, he is going to play for Australia, so he's going to debut for the Boomers. He's been trying to get citizenship for a long time, and he's had to wait for it for a long time, but it's finally happening in July. The Boomers are going to be taking on Guam and the Philippines in Perth as part of the Asian qualifiers for the FIBA World Cup, and so Bryce Cotton, he'll be playing in those games for Australia, which I know they've been wanting that to happen for a long time, and Bryce has been wanting that to happen for a long time, so... Yeah, after a long wait, I think it's been 9 years that wait, Yeah, it's finally happening.
11: Yeah, I mean, it's disappointing that it has taken this long. It's disappointing it couldn't get done whilst he was here in Perth. That was one of the things that, I guess, took him over to the Adelaide 36ers, is that they could get this across the line, and they've done that. And well done to him. I think it's great to see him in a Boomers uniform no matter what. But, yeah, part of me is a little bit sad in that it couldn't have been while he was still playing in Perth.
12: Yeah, no doubt. I do like that it will be in Perth. It's a bit of a cool full circle moment, I guess, as much as it said that he doesn't play for the Wildcats anymore. I want to talk about something that's happening in cricket. So obviously a lot's changing in cricket at the moment with all the new 2020 tournaments and a lot of money involved and the IPL is going on at the moment. There was a story that came out that said that some of the Australian stars, so guys like Pat Cummins and Mitchell Starc and those sort of names, might forfeit the home summer in 2028 to play in the South African 2020 tournament where they can get paid a lot of money. The only reason I'm bringing that up is because that was it was a long story that I read. Pat Cummins has come out and essentially said that it was made up. So I just find that interesting that I guess that it just shows the uncertainty that's in cricket at the moment, in that, you know, these stories can get out and then someone saying it's not true, and it's a little bit of a... Cricket's just a very complicated sport at the moment. There's a lot going on, and it's got a very uncertain future.
13: Yep, that it does. What else is happening?
12: So I want to touch a little bit on Ivan Cleary. So he obviously, as the coach of the Penrith Panthers, he came out, and I know you spoke about this earlier with John. He is going to resign as the coach of the Panthers after the 2027 season. So I find that really interesting, given how well the Panthers are still going, and the fact that they obviously won four of the last five flags. For him to make that decision now is a bit of a surprise, and especially given that Nathan plays for the Panthers, obviously. So, yeah, I just find that really interesting, an interesting move at this moment. Maybe he just decides that you may as well leave on a high there. So, yeah, Ivan Cleary is going to be out, replaced by, I think it was Peter Wallace, there at the Panthers. So there you go, a big change for the top team in the NRL at the moment.
11: Yep, certainly is. Now, Australia, they have launched their first America's Cup challenge in over two decades. So New Zealand have been the absolute class team to beat for a number of years now. Yeah, just have been brilliant and super innovative, this New Zealand team. So for Australia, we know how big it was, 1983, the win, and 1987 here in Perth in Fremantle, one of the greatest America's Cups of all time. And they'll be back in with a chance, one of six challenges, I believe. So well done to them. And it will be the 38th edition of the America's Cup held in Italy in 2027.
12: Yeah, I didn't realise that we hadn't put in a team for so long until I read that today. So that was a surprise to me. But yeah, good that we're going to be back in it.
11: Yeah, there was one that I think maybe the last time, actually one of the last times, the yacht sunk. Australia won, I think it was, 95. So
12: yeah, right.
11: Yeah, there was we haven't always had the best of luck, but
12: no,
11: we still hang our hats really on 1983. It got me thinking, Noah, most unbreakable records in sports history. So the USA had the longest winning streak in sports history, the New York Yacht Club, 132 years in a row. The America's Cup, 1851 through to 1983.
12: It's pretty good.
11: Not bad, is it? So that's one. I'd love for the listeners to get involved. Most unbreakable sporting records, 9418-7700. You can call or you can text into 0429-913-913. Is anyone going to knock off Sir Donald Bradman?
12: No, that'll never happen. That's the definition of unbreakable, that one.
11: Yeah.
12: Especially just given how... Yeah, obviously, it's a different era as well in sport and professionalism and everything like that. There's just no way that one individual will dominate to that level in cricket ever again. Or in any sport, really, I don't think.
11: 99.9 for test average. What about Usain Bolt? Do you think that record will be broken anytime soon? 9.58 in the 100, 19.19 in the 200.
12: I want to say no, but I feel like you never know, especially in something like sprinting where there's so many, you know, it just gets better and better in every generation, so... my instinct is saying no, but I'll probably be wrong about that.
11: Yeah, well, a lot of people thought the Michael Johnson 200-metre record was unbreakable.
12: Yeah.
11: From 1996, which was the record that Usain Bolt broke. when he ran 19. He initially ran 19:30, and then he broke it again 19:19. Wilt Chamberlain's 100 points in a game?
12: I think that could be, because the NBA, the scoring is through the roof at the moment. I mean, Bam Adebayo scored 83 in a game only, what, in March or February? So I actually think that could be. You know, Kobe scored 81. I think Devin Booker scored over 70 in a game not that long ago, maybe last decade. So I would say that could happen.
11: With the three-point line, you'd expect that it does happen at some point, especially the way the game's being played now. But 100 is still a fair effort, and it's going to take some breaking. Okay, so what's the tougher record to break, do you think? Bob Pratt and Peter Hutson, 150 goals in a season, or Plugger Lockett over 1,300 career goals?
12: I think 1,300 is harder, because that's over the course of a whole career. Mm. Neither of those are ever being broken, but I think over the course of a career, especially in the modern game. Oh, you know what?
11: I don't know.
12: I think
11: 150 is tougher.
12: Yeah.
11: I think 150 is tougher, because look at what we see with Scott Pendlebury, the longevity. I mean, if we get a full forward that has that sort of longevity, they might not have to average as many goals per game as Plugger, but you never know. They could break it with the amount of games that could be played.
12: Yeah, I think I've changed my mind. I think 150 is harder, because that players don't even get to 100 now in a season. So, and when we saw Buddy Franklin get to 1,000, in his career, and he played in an era where players weren't really kicking a lot of goals. And he had a lot of injuries in the last, what, like 5 or 6 years of his career. So, actually, I think 150, that's harder.
11: I don't even know if Bob Pratt played finals that season. So, it's included with finals Peter Hutson. But I don't know if Bob Pratt did. I think he may have, but it's shorter season. So, it's something like they played only 18 games or something like that.
12: Yeah.
11: So, I mean, that's just incredible, isn't it?
12: Yeah, that is.
11: Dragons, 11 in a row. Sacco brought this one up a little bit earlier in the NRL. 1956 through to 1966, 11 premierships in a row.
12: Yeah, that's never been broken. Not in the era of professional sport. I mean, Penrith 4 in a row. That was mind-blowing when that happened.
11: Yeah.
12: So I think that's actually more of a question. Can someone win 4 in a row again? Especially in maybe a sport like the AFL, where they're obsessed with equalisation.
11: Yeah. I mean, Brisbane, like I said earlier, they're playing with their food a bit at the moment. They seem pretty bored. And
12: they do that every year, though. Yeah. Like.
11: Well, that's where you go, well, you know, they seem to be a team that just kind of has everything right. They probably could. I mean, they've got to win 3 first before they actually get to a chance to win 4. But, yeah, I think they're actually a decent chance to maybe make it to 4 in a row. Obviously, Collingwood did it back in the late 20s. Very different, circumstances there. But they still did it. Brisbane got close in the early 2000s. We know that. Yeah, Brisbane might be able to do it again.
12: Yeah, they could, especially because of the fact that they've essentially been able to get, high draft picks who have made an impact straight away while they were still competing for flags. I mean, they might be the last team that can get concessions like that as easily as they did. So if anyone's going to do it, it's probably them. I mean, they'd still be my tip to win the flag this year. So, yeah, if they can do 3, why not 4? I mean, they have already nearly done 3. I mean, they were only within a goal in 2023. So, yeah, that would be hard, though, to make 5 grand finals in a row. But I think they could do it. I wouldn't. I had to say, will they win 4 in a row? The answer is no. But that'd still be my tip to win the flag this year. But, I think they could do it. But I wouldn't predict that.
11: Yeah, one here off the text line. Jim Laker's 19 wickets versus Australia at Manchester in 1956. That's from Colin in Rivervale. I like that. That's going to be pretty hard to beat,
12: isn't
11: it?
12: That would be hard, yeah.
11: Yeah. Well, you can only go one better, can't you, as well?
12: Yeah, exactly.
11: Which makes it, even tougher. And this one's unrelated, but make sure you keep them coming through. Records, unbreakable records. So we've gone through a few there. But this is in regards to an earlier conversation that I had on air. Hi, Matt. I know Freo hasn't played too many finals at the G, but what is their finals record? Is that 10 and 10 split part of it? So earlier on, we were talking about Fremantle's record at the MCG. I have it here now. I've just got to go back through my notes. All time they have played 64 games at the G, 23 wins, 41 losses. Their last 20, though, at the G, 10 and 10. Their last 5, they have a positive record of 3 and 2. So they've only ever played 3 finals at the MCG. We know that famous grand final from 2013. And they played actually make that four finals at the MCG. So they're at 1-4. They have a 25% winning record at the MCG in finals. That famous grand final, 2022 against Collingwood at the G. And then retract that statement. Three finals at the G. It is three finals. And they have a, 1-2 record. 1-2. So they've won that one final, which was 2012, against Geelong, which was an elimination final. Pavlich kicked six goals that night, and they won by 16 points. They lost the grand final to Hawthorn at the G, and they lost to the Pies at the G in 2022, which was a semi. So they've played three finals. They are 1-2 at the G.
12: Yeah, I think it would have been four, but they played Geelong in the finals 2 years in a row, and one of them was in Geelong.
11: Yeah, the Geelong game, which is a pretty famous game. Probably their best win ever, to be honest.
12: Yeah, I would agree with that.
11: To this point, they haven't won a grand final, so I would say that's still the best ever. So apologies, I was a little wishy-washy there, but yeah, there it is. So three finals at the MCG in their history, 2010, 2013, and 2022. Make that 2012, 2013, and 2022. Yep. Wishy-washy, sorry. I've got it all muddled up here. I've got a bunch of notes in front of me. But there you have it. So, that's the Dockers' record. And, it hasn't been all that great at the MCG.
12: Yeah, I don't think that has as much relevance as people think it does, though. I mean, you only have to play... I mean, the grand final is different anyway than a normal game. And, I mean, Brisbane don't play very well. Like, the last couple of years they have. But before then, they haven't really played that well at the MCG. So, yeah, I don't think that really matters as much as people think it does.
11: No,
12: the Eagles were terrible at the MCG for years, and then they win the flag 1 year.
11: So. Well, my point earlier was that the Brisbane Lions, so they have a similar record at the G to the Fremantle Dockers, so you just have to get it right at the right time. I do have to make a correction, though. I've had a stinker the last 2 minutes trying to get this right. So it is four games.
12: Is it? What was the fourth one?
11: Yeah, 2010. I was right. 2010 against Geelong. They got flogged in a semi.
12: I don't remember that one.
11: Yeah, so it's 1-3.
12: I would have done the same thing. I'd have no memory of that 2010 one.
11: I do recall it. I just, too many notes in front of me at the moment. I need to clear my head. We'll clear a break, head to the news, and up next, Charlie Burke from South Fremantle to join me. And stay tuned here on Sport FM because we've got James Renton to join the show as well. Noah, thanks to you.
12: Thanks, Matt.
11: Producer Noah with your Walker's Pest and Lawn Management Sports Update. All right, there you go. We got there in the end. We went the long way around, unfortunately. But we got there. Fremantle, well, they're at the G this weekend. What can they accomplish against the Bombers? All right, let's head to the news now. We'll get the latest in traffic and weather. And then on the other side, Charlie Burke from the South Fremantle Footy Club to join me.

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1: Air News headlines. I'm Mark Dransfield. Making news today, Coles is facing a significant penalty after a court ruled against the supermarket giant over misleading down-down discounts. A judge ruled price rises had not been in place long enough before being used to show savings. Federal opposition leader Angus Taylor delivers his budget reply tonight, announcing a plan which would see welfare benefits, including the NDIS, restricted to Australian citizens and barred for permanent residents. A repatriation flight carrying six passengers to Australia from a hantavirus-hit cruise ship leaves the Netherlands today, arriving in Perth tomorrow. New research reveals that more than one in four parents believes boarding school is more relevant today than it was a decade ago. The US president has held talks in Beijing with his Chinese counterpart, with executives including Elon Musk joining him on the trip. And Australian researchers have used artificial intelligence to detect a marker of heart disease during bone density scans. In air sport, the Lions host Geelong in a grand final rematch tonight, with the home side welcoming back Darcy Gardner and Sam Marshall, while Grian Myers is one of four inclusions for the Cats. The Blues will tonight attempt to wrap up the Women's State of Origin series in Brisbane, and former Wallabies coach Eddie Jones has been suspended by Japan Rugby for abusing officials during the club's Australian tour in April. These stories and more today. This is Air News.
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3: Good news. In Glen Forest, emergency works have wrapped up. Great Eastern Highway eastbound at McGlue Road. In O'Connor, there's still a crash South Street eastbound at Stock Road with towies on site and traffic is slow. Also a breakdown in West Perth, Mitchell Freeway northbound at Graham Farmer Freeway, and emergency works in Osborne Park, Mitchell Freeway southbound at the exit to Hutton Street as the result of an earlier vehicle rollover blocking at the left turn lane, and it's busy through the area. Choose to fight MND this big freeze. 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It's Dylan. That's the latest traffic on 91.3 Sport FM.
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14: Yeah, the forecast for the rest of your Thursday the 14th. The top today of 20 degrees. A shower or two still forecast for the rest of the evening with 1 to 6 mil of rain across the day. Minimum of 11 overnight, top of 19 tomorrow. Looks as though it should start to clear up on the weekend, which is positive because earlier in the week there was a bit of rain being forecast. So, yeah, hopefully that does clear up over the next couple of days. It's 19 degrees currently.
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14: 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We're talking unbreakable records at the moment. 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Hi, boys. Bill Russell in the NBA, 11 championship rings. Yeah, that's going to be tough to beat. I think it's breakable. I do think it's breakable, but clearly a lot harder to do. That was done in the 50s and the 60s, less teams. And clearly the Celtics just had an unbelievable basketball team at that time. They had pretty much all of the talent sewn up. So, yeah, that is going to be hard to beat, 11 rings. But I do think it's gettable. I do think it's gettable. Dave and Les Murdy, Port Adelaide, 1954 through to 1959. Six flags in a row. Sure, it was the Sandful, but still impressive. Yeah, we certainly think state leagues... right now, but especially prior to the AFL, were very, very impressive. And, the gold standard still, even with the VFL and the Waffle, Sandful, all of that. That's what you strive to play for back in the day. So definitely six in a row is very, very impressive in any capacity, I would have thought. And another one here off the text line, most goals in a game. Bernie Naylor, 1953, kicked 23. And in the VFL AFL, Fred Fanning kicked 18 in 1947. Another very tough one. 23 is never going to be touched, I wouldn't have thought. Not at a high level, not in the AFL. 23 is incredible by Bernie Naylor, and it is one of the reasons why the medal is named after him. And Fred Fanning, yeah, 18, a relatively unknown name by a lot, I would have thought. You know, he wasn't one of the absolute superstar full forwards of the time in Johnny Coleman's and all of that. But, Fred Fanning, what a day out that is, kicking 18 goals. That will be very hard to beat as well. I would have thought those two are pretty unbreakable, in my opinion. Hey, you mentioned a South Fremantle man there off the text line, whoever that was, sending that one through in Bernie Naylor. We're going to catch up with the South Fremantle man right now. The footy manager there, Charlie Burke, is going to join us.

0: G'day, Charlie. How you doing?
1: Good, Matt. How are you, buddy?
0: Yeah, really well, really well. How's things at the club with a week off?
1: Yeah, things are good. It came at a really good time, actually. I think if you look at the pre-season we have, and then obviously the two practice games leading into the season, and then the first six rounds, it's nice to have a break, not only for obviously our player group, where there was some pretty sore bodies after the West Coast game, but also just for our support staff. Obviously, we rely heavily on our support staff to deliver our programs across all our footy programs at the club, and majority of them are obviously volunteers. So, it's come at a good time.
0: Tell us about Community Week. I think it's something that the club has enforced for a few years now. Tell us a bit about it.
1: Yeah, we have, Matt, and this is our fourth year of running it. So it's an opportunity for our players, both our male and female senior programs, senior squads, to get out to our community clubs, both within our metro and our regional zones. So we offer it to the players either, they arrange their own visit where they go back to their own local club within our zone, as long as it's within our zone, or clubs nominate and request to have a South Fremantle player or two come along to the club. So, we've got 90 players, which is the biggest number of players that we've had. So both our male and female programs, as I said. So we've got 90 players that have been visiting clubs this week. So it runs all week. We've got a lot of our male players are heading out tonight. Our women's team trained tonight. So a lot of them went out last night. And it's I think it's about 23 clubs that we end up hitting. We've got a few of our regional clubs that some of our regional players use the opportunity, or our country players, to go back to their hometowns and visit their families again over the bye weekend. So they usually get along to a training session or an Auskick session. So something we're really proud of. And I went to a few of the club visits on Monday and Tuesday, and just to see the smile on the kids' faces. Some kids are running around in South Fremantle jumpers, and I even had a kid come up to me on Tuesday night, ran up to me when I hopped out of the car and asked if Rowan O'Hare was coming along. So I thought he must have been a relative, but it wasn't. Just, the young kid had aspirations to be a Rowan O'Hare one day. So, it's pretty touching to see it. And, hopefully it's something that we can leave the clubs with, that, there is a pathway and it's not just all about the AFL, the waffles. Obviously such a great standard of footy and such a great level, and some of these kids have aspirations obviously to play waffle footy, which is great.
0: That's awesome. That's what it's all about. I think there needs to be more of it, Charlie, to be honest. Is there room for more of that sort of thing, the players getting out to the various community clubs or schools for clinics and that sort of thing? Is there room for more?
1: Yeah, we'd love to do it, Matt. The challenge we've got is obviously our players aren't full-time footballers. So, you look at our men's and women's programs, they train three nights a week, and then we're asking them, to go out another night a week on what would traditionally be a night off. So, it's credit to the players. We ask them to put their hand up to do it. Our state players, we don't ask them to do it because obviously they've got the additional commitments leading up to the state game, but our other players, we ask if they can do it, and majority of them put their hand up to do it, and they get nothing from it apart from the satisfaction of going back out to their own junior club or a club that we send them to, and I know the players get a real thrill out of it as well, and even speaking to some parents the other night, they just, the fact that their kids talking about, we've got, Bulldogs players coming down tonight. It's a real thrill for them. But, look, it's always something that we'd love to do more. We do a lot in our community because we really value our community clubs. We had our district parade on the weekend where we had 400 kids doing a lap of honour at halftime, and, they get an icy pole or whatever afterwards. And I know a lot of our women's players walked around with them with a lap of honour. We also run a coach academy program for our community coaches, and we also have a community talent pathways night where we invite the clubs to send a few people along where we try to sort of provide some upskill, and then we do a coaching masterclass with our senior coaches as well. So, you know, it's something that we're really proud of and something that we will continue to do.
0: Just while we're on topics like this, how often do the umpires get out to South Fremantle or to Waffle Clubs in general?
1: Yeah, they've been terrific with us over the last couple of years. I know Tom Morrison, who sort of runs the umpires there, he's been really, you know, been really good on and encouraging the umpires to get out. So this year we had the umpires out at least three times. Might have been a bit more. We had during our training day, our training camp during pre-season. It was a nice warm early February Saturday. We had three or four of the more senior umpires come

0: spectators more than the players. They might not feel as comfortable coming up for the awards. But, yeah, it is really important. At the end of the day, we're all human and we've all got a love for the game. So, yeah, I think it's really important.
1: Yeah, umpires are super important. Is there a disconnect there, do you think? Does there need to be more of a relationship or do you think it's at a good level?
0: No, I think it's at a good level. I think it is tough for the umpires as well. You know, when you've got 2,000 fans at a game and the result doesn't go the way of the home team, or there's some dubious decisions, I'm not sure I'd be overly comfortable. You know, going up into the stands or up to the bar, and maybe it's a perception as well. Maybe you know, there's people that think it doesn't look right. I mean, my background's been heavily in cricket, and you know, I was brought up with, you know, the cricket umpires always came upstairs for a beer with the players after a game, and I know that's probably changed a little bit as well over time. But yeah, I'm big on it. I think the more that the players and the umpires have a human relationship and a normal relationship, I think the better that is for the game, and hopefully it makes the umpires and the officials feel more welcome as well.
1: Yeah, I totally agree. I think that, you know, like you said, the umpires can be public enemy number one at times, but they should feel very comfortable to come back up and have a beer and even interact with the players and whatnot after the game. How much do you have to deal with the match review? Because we were speaking about this back on Monday night on Waffle World, and geez, fair few players are getting done for umpire contact at the moment.
0: Yeah, there has been. There's been a big increase, and we did get a memo from WA Footy last week, I think it was, just explaining that around that. And then, look, you can understand. I mean, the umpires do need to feel safe out there, you know, and they're pretty clear, particularly at stoppage. I mean, that's where majority of these situations happen. I mean, the umpire will always back out straight behind themselves. So, you know, players need to be a little bit smarter at setting up, and I think gone are the days of players actually using the umpire as, you know, as a mechanism to block an opposition player as well. So I think everyone's across the rules. I don't know if every situation where an umpire is touched or brushed is just getting recorded now. I'm not sure how that happens. That's probably more a question to the umpires, but there certainly has been an increase, and there's a lot of them are dismissed. There's been a few where, you know, we've had players that have actually been cited for making contact with an umpire, and then it's actually gone to the you know, the MRP on the Monday, and it's actually been the opposition player that's, you know, potentially pushed our player into the pathway of the umpire. Now, I'm not saying that was a deliberate attempt, but yeah, there must be taking a fair bit of time to go through them all.
1: Yeah, I can't imagine doing that. That wouldn't be a lot of fun at all. Hey, 5-1, sitting second on the ladder. You can't be unhappy with that. That game against Claremont was a thriller, and there was a kick in it. So, yeah, you'd be pretty happy with how you're situated at the moment?
0: Oh, definitely. I mean, you take it at the start of the year. We, you know, it's been very well publicised that we lost a lot of experience. Obviously, in people like Sloyce and Strom and Dylan Mayne, Toby McQuilkin, you know, Jack Sardamus, Matty Ward as well. So, you know, we lost some experience. We lost some premiership players at the end of the season, which is not uncommon. That happens at most Waffle clubs every year. You know, we were excited by some of the talent that was coming through our reserves, and particularly our Colts as well, and probably some of them have exceeded expectations. The way that they performed early in the season, but certainly would have taken it. I don't think we've played anywhere near our best footy, which is fine. It's early in the year. I think we started to show glimpses of it in the second half against West Coast, particularly our ball movement. I think, you know, there's certainly been some areas that our coaching staff have reviewed and worked pretty hard on. But yeah, I think some of our ball movement, particularly in the second half against West Coast, was really promising. So although it's good to go into a bye just to freshen up physically and mentally, sort of in a way it would have been nice probably to continue on from last week. But yeah, certainly some encouraging

0: Cooper Clarke, Deering kicked 5 goals out of Donnybrook. First league game this season. He's mostly been playing in the reserves. Had a couple of league games last season. But what can you tell us about him? That was a beautiful game.
1: Yeah, no, he played well. I think, you know, Cooper's a great example of someone that's, you know, come back to Waffle football. I think he did some pathway Waffle footy appeal, but he sort of came to us, you know, as a 20-year-old from Donnybrook, and he's fitted in really well. You know, he's a great character. He's one of the, you know, the great people that got in the change rooms, and a real club man. And you know, he's got something about him. He's obviously very new into you know, Waffle footy and senior footy. So you know, the 5 goals was good reward, but he's certainly got a lot of work to do. He's still pretty raw at the game, but yeah, there's certainly some exciting signs from him.
0: So the state game coming up this weekend, 3:10 at Leaderville Oval, WA versus South Australia. 4 players were picked in the squad: Ethan Hughes, Jermaine Jones, Chad Pearson, and Noah Strom. I don't know if we've had the team released yet. Yes, we have, I think. We've got all 4 in the back line there playing, which is great to see. So, tell us about those 4 players and the state game coming up.
1: Yeah, look, I think it just shows the strength of our back line. Obviously, 4 of our, pretty much fixed 7 that we've had for most of the year. So those guys were a part of it last season. They were part of that winning side over in South Australia. So good reward for those 4 to get that opportunity to pull on the state jumper again. I know how much it means to anyone that gets the opportunity to do that, and those 4 are no different. So great reward for those guys. Actually, Chad Pearson 6th state jumper this weekend, which is terrific reward for him. I mean, I was only talking about it with a few people the other day. Like, it still staggers me that someone like Chad Pearson hasn't had an opportunity at the next level. He's just super consistent and reliable, and you also throw in the fact that he's a terrific leader. So, yeah, great to see those guys get the opportunity again.
0: Yeah, I feel the same about Noah Strom. Obviously, Ethan Hughes, Jermaine Jones have had that opportunity, but great players. I mean, that's just about your entire back line, but geez, I reckon you're pretty stiff to miss out some of the mids and the forwards as well there.
1: Yeah, definitely. I think every club would say that, obviously. I mean, you see your own club and your own team week in and week out. So obviously, you see the strength of the players that have missed out, and you wonder why. But yeah, I think there's certainly a few guys in our side that have been really consistent, not only this year, but over the last couple of years. So, but it's one of those things, you know, it's a tough role, you know, for Reedy and the coaching staff and the selectors. Like, you're never going to please everyone. So realise how difficult it is.
0: Yeah, so Peel Thunder down in Mandra next week, the 23rd, and then it will be the WA Day Derby on the 1st of June. What are you expecting for that game in particular at Freo Oval? It'll be a 10 past 1 game, and that's our game on Sport FM as well. What sort of numbers are you expecting, or what would you like?
1: Yeah, gee, what would like? I know our CEO Cam Britt actually has been calling out to see what capacity is at Fremantle Oval. So there's plenty of excitement amongst the club. Obviously, we've got a game in between. We've got Peel Thunder, but from an off-field side of things, there's plenty of excitement. We've got Cav Templey coming to play pre-game, so I think he's going to play a sort of 3 songs, which will be I've never seen it at Waffle Footy, not for home and away. Anyway, I've seen a few grand finals where we've had pre-game entertainment, so to have some pre-game entertainment, I don't want to give too much away. I know there's probably a fair bit to come out in the next couple of weeks, but you know, golf simulators, food trucks, the whole bit. So I think the weather plays a huge part in that derby. You know, last time we hosted it 2 years ago, it was 7,500, and it was 1v2. You know, both sides are probably sort of not kind of where. Oh, sorry, that was last year, the 1v2, but the 7,500. I think we, East Fremantle, were right up the top, and I think we were just outside the five, or maybe just in at the time. And you know, both clubs are obviously doing pretty well as well. I think East Fremantle got a few injuries at the moment, and probably had a couple of tough weeks. But we know when it comes derby time, it almost doesn't matter where teams are on the ladder. So yeah, something that you know, our supporters, our fans really look forward to. I know the president's function gets sold out really early, and that's no different this year. But you know, if we could beat that 7.5 thousand, I think you'd have some really happy people, particularly within our office, that do a lot of hard work behind the scenes to get the day up and running, and to put on something really special for all the members and supporters.
0: Yeah, get on down and get to the game. It's going to be a great one. The WA Day Derby, it'll be on the 1st of June. Hey, Charlie, it's been a pleasure chatting to you this afternoon. Thanks for taking the time. You've been so gracious with it. I won't hold you up for any longer. Enjoy the rest of your night and stay safe. All the best.
1: Appreciate it, Matt. Take care.
0: Thank you. Charlie Burke here on Sports Drive this afternoon. Footy manager at South Fremantle. Big thanks to him for joining the show. All right, time to clear a break. James Renton up next. We'll talk a little soccer and then we'll get into the teams. So we'll get to the state team. We will get to then the AFL lineups as well for round number 10. If you want to have one final say, you can. You can call up on 9418 7700. Text to 0429 913 913. You've got about 25 minutes to do so here on Sports Drive. More to come after this.

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8: Welcome back to the show. Matt Grubelich driving you home through until 5 before the Perth Footy League radio show takes over. Don't forget the golf guys up from 6 o'clock as well. Hey, let's turn our attention now to the round ball game momentarily. We're going to chat some soccer. We're going to do that with James Renton. G'day, James.
9: Good afternoon, Matt. Thanks for having me on.
8: Thanks for taking the time. A-League finals in full swing. Semis to begin or at least leg two of the semis to begin tomorrow. Adelaide United and Auckland FC all tied up at 1-1. Same goes for Newcastle and Sydney. So what are your thoughts on the upcoming games? We'll start with Adelaide and Auckland.
9: Yeah, look, this will be a big one. I think we're looking for a sellout crowd at Cooper Stadium over in Adelaide. So, you know, I'm anticipating a really good atmosphere, and that might be the difference for Adelaide United to get over the line and make a grand final. And I think, you know, the game in New Zealand was fairly tight and cagey, though I thought Adelaide did well to come away from that game with a 1-1 draw. There's no doubt that they will be relying on Craig Goodwin to really chip in. He did come on off the bench later in that game. So that in tandem with the crowd, and I think they're playing the better football, I think they'll have a chance. But don't discount Auckland. They've got a lot of experience. They know how to handle these games. They did lose last year's semi-final to Melbourne Victory. So look, there's going to be a fair bit of pressure on Auckland to make a grand final, but I think this will be a must-watch game.
8: All right, what about the other game, Newcastle and Sydney?
9: Yeah, similar story. A very tight game in Sydney, obviously, last week. And I think in a similar way that Adelaide will be relying on Craig Goodwin, I think there will be a fair amount of reliance from Sydney FC on Joe Lolley and how much football he can play. He's clearly Sydney's best threat and route to goals. Sydney have struggled with scoring goals this season, and the complete opposite story for a side like Newcastle, who really had a fairy tale campaign. And to be honest, I think Newcastle will probably get the job done. I think they're expecting a big crowd also. They've got such youthful exuberance with how they play, and they've got a lot of swagger and style to how they go about doing things. So I think Newcastle can get the job done.
8: A-League Women's Grand Final coming up on Saturday between Melbourne City and Wellington. What are your predictions?
9: This will be a tight one. I think, you know, form and history would suggest that Melbourne City will get the job done. I mean, obviously, they're at home. They're used to being in these big games. They won the championship last year. They've been outstanding all season, but so have Wellington. Wellington, they've been exceptional this season under Beth Priestman. I think this will be a really tight game, but I think Melbourne City, they'll have that experience. They had the edge in the head-to-head encounters this season, so I think they'll just get the job done, though. This will be a really good experience for those Wellington Phoenix players either way.
8: All right. Now, let's continue the A-League chat for a moment's time, because Adam Griffiths has been extended as the Perth Glory head coach. So I think a sensible decision here from the Glory. It's great to give him a complete season, a real chance to see what he can do. What are your thoughts?
9: Look, I think it's a sensible decision also, considering that the market wasn't really that appealing in terms of a significant upgrade that was available and, I guess, willing to come to Perth Glory. And I think with Adam Griffiths, he would have learned a lot this season. You know, he inherited a squad, so to speak. He didn't have a lot of time to embed his ideas, and he didn't really have his best players available. And, you know, I had a really good chat with him at the club's MGP Awards night, and I think there's a clear sense from him that there needs to be evolution with how the Glory play. I think next season we will be seeing a side that looks to be a bit more proactive on the ball, and hopefully with some key players being added in that suit the way that Adam wants to play, in tandem with keeping some of your heavy hitters. It was confirmed today that Tom Lawrence will be staying on for next season, which is massive. If they can also keep on someone like Adam Taggart, that would also be a significant boost as well. But clearly the attack is something that needs a fair bit of work, because defensively we did see some positive signs. But if Griff can have that time over pre-season and knuckle down on where the Glory had their shortcomings, as I said, the attack, then I think there's at least a greater chance that they can make the finals for next season. And realistically, there should be no excuses. So fingers crossed, you know, we can get off to a good start.
8: Yeah, hopefully so. Let's talk some international soccer now. The Socceroos, 10 more players have been added to the train-on squad for the FIFA World Cup, which isn't too far away now. We're under a month away, which is really, really exciting. And we've got a fair few A-League players as well amongst the squad, which is it's a great coup for the league.
9: It is, and it shows that, you know, there is plenty of young talent that plays in the A-League, and it just should be more of a sign that people should be going out to support their local sides. And, you know, we're seeing players that are there that have had their opportunities in the A-League before. I mean, you look at players like Nestor Iringunda and Mohamed Touré. They all came through Adelaide United system. Or even on a more local level, Daniel Benny. I think he's someone that caught a few by surprise, but it's great to see him involved with the Socceroos. He had a really strong under-20 Asian Cup campaign last year. And so I think he's the kind of player in terms of his work rate and the levels that he's added to his game while he's been overseas with QPR. He'll definitely be one to watch. So I think fans will be very intrigued to see what the final squad looks like, but it's great to see Popper give a lot of young players a chance.
8: Yep, that it is. Hey, the EPL coming to a close now. Man City getting the win earlier today against Palace 3-0. Still trying to chase down Arsenal, who sit on top by 2 points. Going to be tough, though, for Man City.
9: No doubt about it. I mean, Man City were fantastic this morning against Crystal Palace. They played some really good football, scintillating football. But for their sake, you hope it's not all too late. I mean, Arsenal, as you mentioned, they have that advantage. So they have some difficult games coming up. I mean, notably, they've got Crystal Palace on the final game day away from home. Sellers Park is never an easy place to go. And Manchester City, meanwhile, they've obviously got the FA Cup final this weekend, but then they've got Bournemouth away and Aston Villa at home. So those are really big games for both sides. We'll have to see if Arsenal can hold their nerve. They have that advantage, but look, it would be pretty... I'm sure there's plenty of Arsenal listeners that are listening in today, and I'm sure they'd be desperate to see their side win the Premier League. I think for other big club rivals or just general Premier League fans, I think they'd be a little nervous for that prospect, but I think it's more likely that Arsenal end up winning the league. I think Man City have left their run a little too late, though. There's no doubt it'll go right down to the wire on the final day.
8: Yeah, Arsenal also into the Champions League final. They'll take on PSG. That's coming up on the 31st of May. That's going to be a good game.
9: It will be. I think it'll be intriguing to see how Arsenal approach this game. I mean, they're certainly... I think they've had a good campaign in the Champions League thus far, Arsenal, though they haven't really been totally convincing and compelling. Meanwhile, you look at someone like PSG, who play outstanding football both in Ligue 1 in France and then also in the Champions League itself. The football purist would want a side like PSG to win, given how they play. And no doubt Arsenal will be keen to win some trophies and big trophies. They've never won the Champions League. And obviously they'd be keen to try and impose themselves in that final and also win the Premier League on top of that. So a big few weeks ahead for Arsenal.
8: Now, just before I let you go, I don't know if you caught this, James, but this weekend at Dorrien Gardens, Perth Azzurri All-Stars up against the Danskin All-Stars. Jack Danskin fundraiser, Matt's young kid, and we might talk about this actually a little bit more on the show tomorrow. We might even try and get a hold of Matt, but for a great cause coming up this weekend. I don't know if you caught anything about this, but it's going to be a great day.
9: Oh, 100%. And there are some I think there are a few ex-Perth Glory players that will be involved in this game as well. It looks like they're going to make it a really big day. And it's for a great cause, as you mentioned, for young Jack Danskin. So I'd encourage all of the listeners to get down there if they can. Kick-off's at 1 p.m. So, you know, it's a worthwhile cause and, as I said, would highly encourage people to come down if they can.
8: Yeah, might talk a bit more about it on the show tomorrow. Hey, James, thanks so much for your time today.
9: No worries at all. Thank you for having me.
8: Thank you. James Renton from the Far Post Perth here on Sports Drive this afternoon. One final break to clear up next. We'll go through the teams, state game, AFL games. I think there's been a late change for tonight's matchup between the Lions and the Cats. So we'll get to that as well. There has been a late change. So we'll talk about that on the other side of the break.
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8: Welcome back to the show. Matt Grubelich driving you home. We're on the home stretch right now. It's time to go through the teams, the ins, the outs for the AFL round ahead and for the state game as well. So the state team is official. And we'll go through from the back line all the way through until the interchange bench and even the emergencies. So the full back line, Ethan Hughes, Noah Strom, both from South Fremantle, and Zach Guadagnin from West Perth. On the half back line, a couple of other South Fremantle players, Jermaine Jones and Chatty Pearson, and Stan Wright from East Perth. Centre line, we'll start with the followers actually. So in the ruck, Scott Jones from East Perth. The midfielders, followers Callan England from Claremont, Lockie Tardrew from Peel Thunder, and Christian Amagiri as captain from East Perth. The wingman, Steph Giro from Subiaco, and Jesse Turner from Swan Districts. The half-forward line, Zach Mainwaring from Claremont, as well as Jaden Hunter at centre-half-forward, Joey Hinder on the half-forward flank from West Perth. Full-forward line, Jai Reedy from Swan Districts has made it in. In the pocket, Aaron Clark from Perth at full forward and Jack Sears, Peel Thunder captain, in the other pocket. And then the interchange bench, Kane Bevan from West Perth, Galen Savini from Subiaco, Austin Davis from Perth, Cole Baskerville from East Fremantle, and Jack Mayo from Subiaco. The three emergencies, Scott Tuia from Peel, Ryan Borchette from Subi, and Corey Watts. Unfortunately, our man on Waffle World on a Wednesday night will have to wait his turn as he has been named an emergency. So that's the state team for the upcoming game on Saturday, which you will hear live on Sport FM. All right, now time to go through the AFL teams for the round ahead. Been a late change for the game tonight at the Gabba.
17: Yeah, that has. Dane Zorko, he's a late out. It just says managed, so I imagine that's probably not true. If it's a late out, James Tunstall is the man that will replace him for the Lions. No late changes for the Cats as far as I know. We'll go to the game on Friday. So the Swans up against Collingwood. That's the first of the Friday doubleheader. The Swans have made three changes. So Charlie Curnow, Dreiser Wrong, Tom McCartan come in. Aidan McLean has been omitted, presumably straight salt for Charlie Curnow. Matt Roberts, Dane Rampey, the other outs. Collingwood have made four changes. Will Parker, Ed Allen, Charlie West, and Will Hayes. They all come in. And then Darcy Moore, Darcy Cameron, Pat Lipinski, all out injured. And Scott Penderbury has been arrested for that game against the Eagles the following week. Gold Coast up against Port, or Yardapulchi this week. Four changes for the Suns. Zeke Ewland, Nick Holman, Jed Walter, and Matt Rowe. They all come in. Ben Jepson, Ethan Reid, Ben Long, Alex Davies, the outs. And for the Power, Asava Radigalia, Tom Anastasopoulos. I'm pretty sure that's how you say that. I was reading that yesterday and I was trying to remember how to say it.
8: Yeah.
17: And Will Lorenz, they all come in. And then Josh Lai, Miles Bergman, Jacob Ware, the outs. Anastasopoulos, I think that's how you would say it. Saturday, Kawana, Adelaide Crows up against North Melbourne. So North, they are unchanged. The Crows have made two changes. Darcy Fogarty, Jordan Butts come in. Hugh Bond and Nick Murray, they are the outs for them. The game between the D's and the Hawks. Obviously, the D's are going by Narm this week. Trent Rivers, Daniel Turner in for the Demons. Andy Minis, Wakefield, and Caleb Windsor come out. Four changes for the Hawks. So Henry Hustwaite, Kausha Deer, Harry Morrison, and Finn McGuinness all come in. Tom Barris, Connor Nash, Jack Gunston, Sam Butler are the outs for Hawthorn. Tom Barris, obviously a big out, and Jack Gunston as well. So actually pretty shorthanded for this one, the Hawks. So the D's could be a sneaky chance in that one. Carlton up against the Western Bulldogs. Jack Eisen comes in. Adam Sard is out with an injury, so that's a debut for Jack Eisen. For the Dogs, Rory Lobb, Lewis Emmett, and Sam Davidson all come in. Tim English, Harvey Gallagher, and Lockie Smith are the outs. And then looking to the three games on the Sunday. So the Dockers are in action up against the Bombers. Obviously, the Dockers are going by Wally Lup for the next 2 weeks. The Bombers have made five changes. Ben McKay comes back in after a week out. Jade Gresham, Will Setterfield, Elijah Sartis, and Jai Caldwell are the other ins. And then obviously the two outs, Zach Johnson and Dyson Sharp, an extended bench for them, as well as all the other games on Sunday. The Dockers have made six ins. Oscar McDonald, Chris Cherry, Nathan O'Driscoll, Jeremy Sharp, Bailey Banfield, and Hugh Davies are all listed. And then Alex Pierce is out injured. He'll be out for a few weeks. Corey Wagner and then Hayden Young is out injured again as well for them. The Saints, the Euroleague this week up against Richmond. So three ins for the Saints, Charlie Banfield, Angus Hasty, and Jack Higgins all come in. They haven't named any outs yet. The Tigers, five ins, Sam Grill, Caleb Smith, Noah Roberts-Thompson, Liam Fawcett, and Samson Ryan. Only the two confirmed outs, Tom Brown and Kane McAuliffe. And then moving on to the game on Sunday, so the last game of the round, the Eagles, Waletij Marawa, up against the Giants. So five ins for the Eagles. Jack Williams comes in. Haven't seen much of him this year. Tom Gross, I think for the first time this year, he's been listed. Rhett Bazo, Bo Allen, and Matt Flynn are the ins for the Eagles. And then Cooper Duff-Tytler's out. He's managed, probably not a huge shock there. He's that they might give him a bit of a rest from the senior team at one point, and Harry Edwards is out after the concussion that he got against Melbourne last week. The Giants, Callum Brown, Ryan Angwin, and Harrison Oliver have all been named. They have not named any outs yet. from their game last week against the Bombers.
8: Yeah, so just going back to the Fremantle game, it's interesting. Yeah. Hayden Young delayed concussion on Tuesday, so he's out. So how do they replace these guys? So no Pierce, no Young, no Wagner. Personally, I give Hugh Davies a go here. This is like the perfect opportunity to me when you're coming up against a young side in the Bombers who, you know, should have no issue winning this game if you're Fremantle. Why not give Hugh Davies a bit of experience? Big stage, MCG, see what he can do for you. I know probably more than likely JL tends to lean with Oscar McDonald, perhaps a little bit more reliable, played at that level before, but at some point, surely you have to blood a youngster in Hugh Davies, and he's been pretty good at waffle level. By all reports, a pretty good character around the team. I'd give him a go for Alex in replacement of Alex Pierce. Then what do they do? I think they've got to bring up Sharpie again because he did nothing wrong to get dropped the first time. It was just a matter of, you know, just having a lot of depth, the Fremantle Dockers at that point. And he's been knocking the door down, had 37 last week. So you'd think Sharp comes in for sure. And then what do you do? Wagner, do you go O'Driscoll in? I would give O'Driscoll a go because I think he's going all right. Or Sherry because he's got a good burst of speed, even though he doesn't find a lot of it at times. That's probably how I would lean, but I don't know if they will.
17: I've always liked Nathan O'Driscoll. I don't. That's just to me. Yeah, I've always enjoyed watching him play. So yeah,
8: He got a nice stride.
17: Yeah,
8: good left foot. I know sometimes it can go awry, but he doesn't do a hell of a lot wrong, Nathan O'Driscoll, in my eyes. I think, he's someone that is more than serviceable at AFL level for the Fremantle Dockers and probably deserves another opportunity or two to prove his worth.
17: Yeah, Jeremy Sharp, so I've always liked him as well. I feel like it just maybe shows how good Freya's list is at the moment, but every time I see Jeremy Sharp play, I think, geez, he's good. And then, you know, the fact that he's in and out of the team probably just shows how well they're going at the moment there at Freo.
8: Yeah, he's knocking the door down right now. He was our Siena's player of the day a few weeks ago in a losing game. And then he had, like I said, 37 on the weekend against East Perth. So you'd expect he comes straight in. All right, we've got about 3 minutes remaining here on the show. Have you played Would You Rather before?
17: Yeah.
8: Quick game. All right, tonight, Brisbane Geelong, would you rather Logan Morris or Shannon Neal?
17: I'd say Logan Morris.
8: Yeah. Yeah, I would say so too. I think he's a little bit more dynamic.
17: Yep.
8: Great lead-up player. Probably slightly more mobile, I guess. But Neal is, you know, he's got that height, and I think he still has a lot of upside too.
17: Yeah. Oh, you can't really go wrong with either of them. But I do like that Shannon Neal's a really long kick. I mean, he kicks him from outside 50 all the time. But I'd say Logan Morris, probably. He's always seemed a little bit better. Maybe it's just a product of being in a better team or a slightly better team. But, yeah, Logan Morris.
8: Yeah, I tend to agree. I think Logan Morris just, but it is pretty even. Just having a look at the tail of the tape. Logan, 21, 191 centimetres, played 53 games. Neil, 23, 203 centimetres, so he's plus 12. Only one more game, 54 in total. Goals this season, 21 to Morris, 20 to Neil. So pretty even. But, yeah, I think Morris probably has a little bit more upside, slightly more mobile, dynamic, and can be that number one forward. Neil clearly is number two still at the moment, and you just don't know if he can be that real number one player. All right, why don't we go to Sydney Collingwood, who would you rather, Heaney or Dacos?
17: I think Nick Dacos. Heaney's maybe a bit more agile. Not really agile. What's the word I'm looking for? Athletic, maybe. Can obviously go forward and take big marks like that. But I just think Nick Dacos has been so incredible from the first game of his career. So I'd say him.
8: Yeah. See, if I was in the schoolyard, I'd actually pick Heaney.
17: Yeah.
8: I think he's just got a little bit more physicality about him. And the goal-kicking sense. I mean, Nick Dacos has it too, but
18: Heaney can go forward and play that really tough role in the forward line, kick those goals. Personally, just for, probably it's more my style, if anything, that I would go Heaney because it's so hard to split those two. Cozzy or the Wizard?
17: Cozzy Pickett, I think. But, that's another one where you can't go wrong either way. Nick Watson's probably my favourite player to watch, but I think Kasai Pickett's probably a better player, so I'd go with him.
18: Yeah, Cozzy, a little bit fitter, can go through the midfield a bit more, probably has a little bit more size on the Wizard, but the Wizard is a very exciting player.
17: Yeah.
18: Essendon Freo, tough one because you'd pretty much pick a Fremantle player in every category, so I've tried to make it as even as possible here. Archie Roberts or Jordan Clark?
17: Jordan Clark, but Archie Roberts is actually pretty good. He's getting heaps of the footy this year, isn't he? But I'd say Jordan Clark. I've always liked the way he played. I liked him at Geelong as well. So I know he wanted to come play for the Eagles and they didn't call him, so that was great. But Jordan Clark.
18: Yeah, Clark for mine too. All right, and to finish off, West Coast and GWS, Harley Reid or Finn Callahan?
17: Harley Reid. Just for potential. Maybe like as of today, Finn Callahan is pretty good. I always like left footers, so... But I'd say Harley Reid is, he has sky-high potential through the roof, so Harley Reid for me.
18: Yeah, Harley has that X factor compared to Finn. Finn's that smooth mover. He's a good player. Finn right now you'd take, but if you'd taken them for the long haul, you'd probably take Harley
17: if you're picking for the long term, you'd almost pick Harley Reid over most players in the AFL, I would think, if you're talking long term. But if you're picking a team for right now, not that case, but
18: I'd
17: go with Harley.
18: I think probably a lot of similar players to Finn Callahan, maybe not so much to Harley Reid. So I'll go with Harley. Just if we're going long term. But if we were picking for a game tonight, I'd go Finn. All right, thanks to you, Noah.
17: Thanks, Matt.
18: Producer Noah with your Walker's Pest and Lawn Management Sports Update, team selections, and we've gone overtime here on the show tonight. So a big thanks to all of my guests. 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I will not be back tomorrow. That will be Regan in for your Friday show, and then I'll be back on Saturday for Before the Footy. We might chat to an Eagles person. We'll see how we go with Jai Bolton and John Townsend in the studio. Then we will be calling the state game. So the women's from 12:40, men's from 3:10, and then Western Force in action later on in the same evening. So a big day coming up on Saturday here on Perth Sports Leader. But from me, Matt Grublich, I'm signing out for tonight. Stay safe, enjoy the rest of your evening, and stay tuned as well, because up next, the Perth Football League radio show to take over, as well as the golf guys from 6 o'clock. 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
1: Watch out for a breakdown still in place in West Perth on Mitchell Freeway northbound at Graham Farmer Freeway. No major delays. It's just blocking the left emergency lane. The earlier crash has cleared in Salter Point. Kwinana Freeway northbound at Mount Henry Bridge with traffic slow on the approach. Also emergency works in Osborne Park. Mitchell Freeway southbound to the exit to Hutton Street as a result of an earlier vehicle rollover blocking the left turn lane. The Western Force are back at HBF Park on Saturday night, taking on the Queensland Reds, raising funds for Zero to Hero. 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
5: Welcome back to the Perth Footy Podcast. I'm one of your co-hosts, Sebastian Hasluck, and welcome to my other co-host, Ollie Pike.
6: Thank you for having me, Seb. It's good to be back. Round six coming up this weekend.
5: Yep.
6: How are we already a third of the way through?
5: I don't know. We're talking about buys already. It's staggering to me that we've been in this role now for, what, 6-7 weeks?
6: Yep.
5: With the preseason pod.
6: Yep.
5: It just gets bigger and better, and the footy's getting better. Reeling after Pink Tiger Day down at Curtin. That was epic.
6: It was the haps, mate. It was off tap. It was huge.
5: I need to go to more of those. I think we'll get a slate of a few special rounds going around. We'll get them out. I think this week Collegians has the Blue Tree Project round.
6: Yep, correct.
5: Which is a great cause. Anything to do with championing mental health is fantastic. I'm sure you'd agree. Extremely important in today's age.
6: Of course.
5: Sport, especially being in such a competitive system. I think that'll be a great round to get down to.
6: Plenty of clubs are starting to knock out their Ladies' Day and their Past Players' Day and stuff like that. So it's good to see we are officially in full swing. I think once the events start, once everyone's played five games, once, you know, everything's back in tandem, we've got the commentary up and running, 10 out of 10 games recorded on the weekend, we're up and about.
5: I'll be in the Optus review room tomorrow listening to Ben Cousins tell some tales from Premiership Heights.
6: That'll be
5: Jess
6: so
5: Ansis
6: good.
5: As well from West Coast Fever. And then yep. Brad Weir, who's just stepped in the role, but also a Freo player, Doggies yep. player. That'll be great tomorrow. Can't wait to see some club people down there and have a chat. Give me some feedback on the pod.
6: The business lunch.
5: We welcome it.
6: How much business are you going to do?
5: Fair bit, I reckon, yep. Given that I'll be on the clock. I reckon other people will be having a few drinks, a couple glasses of wine on a Friday luncheon, but for me, on the straight and narrow, I'm sure I'll be finding the
6: stone motherless.
5: Well. Exactly.
6: Fair enough. Yeah, that'll be a good afternoon. Pretty flat that I'm not able to make that one, but...
5: I'll record sneakily up the back some of Ben's great tales.
6: Yeah, that'll be good. I would be keen to hear from the other guests as well, but...
5: What have we got on today?
6: We've got a big show. We got B-grade men's head coach for Whitford's, Christian Kelly. Undefeated start in the B-grade for the Whitties boys. So
5: obviously, from A-grade.
6: Yeah, of course. We got our resident PFL expert, Lockie Douglas, to talk B, C1, and C2.
5: On for his third week in a row.
6: Yep, the third week swing. That pays different, man.
5: Yeah, it is.
6: Even though he's volunteering his time for no cost, which we're incredibly thankful for, of course. We got the C1 women Bayswater coach, Aidan Ridley, to chat about their great start to the season. I think they've got 596% on the top of the ladder or something like that.
5: Here's a flag for a couple of years out projecting. I can see them doing what TAs have sort of done in the last couple of years. Expect maybe Bayswater to be floating around B grade, A grade in the very near future.
6: Wow. Be cool. That is a very big call. We will watch this with great interest, young Padawan. We got our round six tips following a fantastic weekend for the tips on my behalf.
5: Fantastic for some.
6: Yeah, you went the old 1 out of 5 in the women's, which was the season low. So, someone's trying to chase tail. I was pretty happy about that. Few late things that went my way, that's for sure. A few late winners, one after the siren, one with about a minute 30 seconds left.
5: So they could have gone either way.
6: Well, unfortunately, mate.
5: They didn't, though.
6: They did not. So I'm incredibly, incredibly happy with my own work at the moment, as you can probably hear.
5: Ollie's tyres are very pumped up at the moment.
6: They are. I actually pumped my tyres up on the way to the studio today, funnily enough.
5: When you sent that text in, I just thought you meant you were pumping your own tyres up, giving the tips.
6: Nah, the old Honda Civic had the old check tyre pressure symbol pop up today, so I needed to just adjudicate that and act accordingly, because I didn't want to swerve off the Mitchell Freeway, or does it turn into the Kwinana off the river? I can't even remember. I don't travel past the southern side of the river too much, but...
5: Let's kick off the show.
6: Yeah, I'll probably stop talking about what I'm talking about. I'm on a tangent, but of course, this is the Perth Footy Podcast, and this wouldn't be possible without Sport FM, but we certainly have to give a massive thanks to our other major sponsors, Budget Car and Truck Rental, the West Coast Eagles, Electrical Group Training, Belgravia Apparel, WA Zone, Burley, Sullivan Logistics, WA Football, SKG Radiology, Life Without Barriers, Victor Sports, Business News, SENWA, For My Sisters, and Carlton United Breweries, and I'm sure a few of their... very nice product was being consumed at a lot of these events over all across the PFL landscape over the weekend.
5: And tomorrow as well at the business lunch. Great partnership.
6: For sure. Great partnership. We're very happy with the, of course, everyone, but especially Carlton United Breweries. Of course, drink responsibly if you are going to have a couple, but it was a good weekend for footy. But to start off our show, we are heading into B grade to have a chat with Christian Kelly, head coach of Whitford's Men's, who have come off the season undefeated to start. Firstly, Christian, welcome to the show. Thank you for joining us, and well done on the weekend, of course. Good win. How was the game?
3: Thanks for having me. It was Swanett. They were pretty good. They challenged us, and I think we're a bit lucky to get the win at the end. They played some good footy.
5: It's obviously been a seesaw over the past couple of years for you, Christian, moving up and down between B and A grade. What's life like back in the B grade to start the season?
3: Obviously we went to A grade thinking that we knew what we were doing, and obviously the expectation up there is a lot larger than we thought. So we've come down and sort of set A grade standards for our training this year, just to sort of have that mindset how we go about it. And at this stage, we've been playing some good footy, but B grade has... yeah, definitely changed a little bit. I think it sort of separated pretty quickly the sides from top to bottom. But the top end are pretty handy sides.
6: No, of course. You say that you implement A-grade training standards. What does that look like for you guys? What does that look like on the track? Give us some examples, if you like.
3: We obviously split of the footy in A-grade was a lot quicker than in B-grade. Obviously, coming undefeated, that... you think that you're playing good standards, but there is a significant jump in there. And we found that we led a lot of the games in A grade. So we led 9 games and just fell over the end. I think our fitness wasn't up to A grade standards, so we worked on that. And just a little bit more speed on the football as well, and also to that possession game, which A grade is really sort of notoriously known for.
5: Has there been many list changes in the off-season for you, Christian? What's the sort of team movement in the last couple of months?
3: Yeah, we lost about 8 or 9 to the Bush, but they were guys that were sort of between that A and B grade sort of structure. So what we've done is had a few guys come to the club through, obviously, West Perth. We pitched up Mitch Pearce and, obviously, Rowan Scurrier. They're both Whitford's juniors, and we had a couple of guys return to us that had played footy probably 3 or 4 years ago that are good top liners like Lockie Johns and a couple of other boys. We've had Dean Munns. He's off to the US to play in the USAFL, and he just happened to lob with us for the first 5 or 6 games, so he's off. So, as far as this change goes, we've had a few that we added, but I've had most of the players for maybe 8 years now, so they're all up around that 100-plus game mark, so they're all starting to learn how to play together. So, it's just a time thing that we've been doing.
5: Who's impressed you the most to start the first 5 rounds and in the pre-season? Who's been heading up the track down there?
3: Captain Alex Wynn, he's sort of put in a really good pre-season. He was up to nearly 20 Ks a week in his reign. Obviously, we've had this Lockie Johns that's come back. We've picked up a little forward, little Bailey Payne that's like a little bit of like a Hayden Ballantyne. Gets only one skin.
6: Love
3: and
6: it.
3: Gets a couple of goals and stuff. Obviously, we lost big Tarrant Reams to Subi, which has been a big hole in our forward half. But We're getting a lot more drive, a lot more goals out of our high half forwards and our mids now. So, across the board, everyone has stepped up this year. I wouldn't really say too many. We've just sort of wanted to get back to A grade, and the boys have really sort of dug in deep to sort of kind of get the parameters and the levels up to what needs to be there.
5: I think you just touched on it with your high half forwards, but Cutler, obviously, 3 goals on the weekend, Prendergast, 2. But what must impress you the most is I think you've got 9 individual goal scorers from the afternoon there on Saturday. I assume that impresses you. Is that part of the game plan and game style moving forward, or more just sort of emptiness in list spots?
3: Taz obviously was a big chunk of that, and it's pretty hard to get any key forwards out there. So we've gone with what we've done, and young Cutler, he's improved out of sight now to be a number one forward. But we don't even like big dude forwards, so our game plan is sort of more designed to get that ball on the fast break and sort of get our everyone sort of scoring, so that opposition sides, unfortunately, I'm probably giving my game plan out, don't know who's going to score the goals, so we try to get a fair bit of drop out of mids and our high half forwards to generate goals for us.
6: It's kind of come into vogue, that high half forward position, especially as someone that played it myself for all of last year, not to great avail, but hey, we keep trying. But how important is the high half forward role to playing successful in this new sort of
5: handball happy,
6: fast moving, having extra numbers at the stoppage, bursting out of stoppage sort of footy? How important is it to teams to make sure they utilise it and have one that plays well?
3: Yeah, I think it's really important. Obviously, you watch the AFL structure, and I'm probably much trying to feed into that space, but definitely you need someone who's got high Ks in their leg at fast tempo that can exit quickly. And if you can have that, put panic on the ball, oppositions don't know where you're going, and sometimes you don't know where you're going to, and that's probably how it frees the ball up going forward. But I believe that role is very, very important to inside, and you've got to have more than just one of them as well.
6: Do you see that position be utilised by a lot of the teams in B grade at the moment?
3: Yeah, I think the games that we've played, the better sides do run the same structures, and they have to. They have that high half forward structure. But I think the thing that really is key, I think, to any side is, you've got to have your skills at optimum, and you can only do those when you've got, good fitness. And I think that's something that we've worked on real hard this year to be fitter than we have been. As far as high half forwards, it is very key. If they can get the half back and, create havoc around the contest and get forward and break the defender on the turn, you generally score.
5: Going almost backwards a step from game plan and into more the psyche mentality of the group, we're talking with Arthur Maskos, the North Freo head coach, a couple weekends ago now, talking about the challenges of moving down a grade. Does that drive you even further to get back into A grade? Or where's the sort of psyche mentality of the group post moving down a grade?
3: A little bit disappointed that we obviously fell out, because I think us going up, we were very competitive. We got a lot of injuries early in the season. Lost our ruckman. We had no ruckman for 11 weeks, so we were very defensive through A grade. I think you can go up there and you sort of feel that you don't belong. But I think with us, biggest losing margin, 36 points, and leading 9 games up to 3-quarter time, and winning 4, and losing somewhere by a goal and stuff like that, the boys sort of are really keen to get back into A grade, because we felt that if we stayed there this year, we'd be so much better. I think the unfortunate thing with B grade sides going up, you just don't know what it's like. And I think if you could stay another season and have 2 seasons there, I think you'll always be better. But unfortunately, it doesn't happen that way. So we've just had to set ourselves in B grade to play A grade standards to be going back, and then we know what we have to do when we get there.
6: To take a step even back further from your point, Seb, you mentioned off the top there's been a few people that have come up from Whitford's juniors. How important is junior programs to senior clubs?
3: Well, it's massive. Since I've been at Whitford's, I've really promoted the youth going through, and even on the weekend, I plucked a young fella out of our Colts program and put him straight into a league side, jumped him up 2 grades because he's been going really well in our Colts, and he came up and sat really well, and, he didn't look out of it. And, if you look at my side that I've got, majority of the players have come through our junior program, through our Colts program, through the structure. And because there's so many clubs with inside, you know, your districts and stuff like that, it's very hard to sort of bring players in. So I'm very heavy on promoting youth and some of that. Now, Whitford's junior program through our is very large, so we do have a good influx. But yeah, it's massive to me.
5: Talking to other coaches, have you found the development of younger players almost increased and easier in terms of transitioning from something like a Colts or youth program to B grade, A grade footy because of the speed on the game, the younger legs, and just all round just better development in this sort of young sort of crop coming up?
3: Yeah, I would say yes. You know, the talent pathway is a lot better. You know, obviously they're coached better at a younger age now. So they've learned structures and a lot of things coming through, so they're easier to teach because they've learned it. Probably going back a fair few years, they would come up a bit green still. Take them a while to learn where they should be going and how they should be fitting in. But you know, I tend to agree that they are coming through a lot better and well-equipped and better trained now.
6: And quickly, just looking forward to this week, Bull Creek Leeming at home. What do you expect? How do you go into this game? What are you expecting from this weekend?
3: Bull Creek Leeming, we always have a really good game against them. You know, they put speed on the footy. They play like everyone else does. You know, I see they've only won the one game. So, you know, they're pretty physical around the contest and try to get on the outside. So we're going to have to probably play some pretty one-on-one football and try to shut down their drive. And then, you know, obviously try to turn the ball on them and you know, play our style going forward.
5: Well, thank you very much, Christian, for joining us here on the Perth Footy Podcast. Obviously, good luck this weekend to Bull Creek Leeming, as you just mentioned. Good luck for the rest of the season. We hope to see you back up in A grade again, especially if you've had the same start to the season. Hopefully, it continues forward for you. If you're practicing A grade footy standards, hopefully that'll lead you back to A grade. But yeah, thanks very much for coming on the Perth Footy Podcast.
3: Excellent. Thanks for having me. Cheers.
6: Thank you again, mate. That was Christian Kelly, head coach of Whitford's B grade men. After the break, we're going to have Aidan Ridley, one of the head coaches for Bayswater C1 women, who have started their season nicely with a pretty fairly healthy percentage of 596.
5: Incredible, isn't it?
6: Very, very good. 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
6: You're back on the Perth Footy Podcast with Ollie and Seb. And on the line with us now is Aidan Ridley, one of the head coaches for the Bayswater C1's women's team. Welcome,

0: learn more than anything. So, yeah, that's the important thing.
1: Obviously, being successful over the last couple seasons, with the premiership last year as well, and the recently snapped streak of, as Seb just alluded to, the 20 games straight, was it a positive sort of list retention in the off season? Lots of girls coming back to the program. How did you? What was the player turnover sort of looking like? People were hungry for more success.
0: Yeah, so the hunger was definitely still there, and everyone still loving their footy and wanting more. So yeah, we definitely held on to most of our players from last year.
2: As we were speaking just off air, what's the dynamic like with two head coaches? I'm not sure how many other teams around the league would rolling with that situation. How do you find that dynamic? Is it good to have a second opinion to bounce off?
0: Oh, absolutely, absolutely. And we do joke a lot about playing good cop, bad cop when needed, which is pretty handy. But me and Justice, we've known each other for a long time, so we know what to expect, and we're always looking out for each other on that front. So it makes coaching a bit easier.
1: The big question on that: who's who? Who's the good? Who's the bad? Where do you find yourself? Or do you swap?
0: Oh, we gotta alternate it. Can't always have one bad cop, one good cop. We balance it out pretty well.
2: How long have both of you been involved with the program? Have you been there the same amount of time, or maybe Adam came on, Adam Justice, obviously your co-coach, if you want to call it that. Have you been there for pretty much the same time?
0: Yeah, so I've been at Bayswater for, I think, 14 years now. So always been in and out of helping out with the women's program. Obviously, Justice has come in, started last year. We both putting a hand up, and I couldn't commit full time. So Justice is coming as well, same boat. And so yeah, last 2 years have been huge. We've probably been the main two coaches there.
1: Since your time at the start of the Bayswater Women's Program, you said you got involved a little while ago compared to now. Have you noticed the gap maybe in skill level, and what's the biggest on-field maybe difference? Is the juniors coming up only getting better, only being more complete players and
2: developed
1: players compared to what it was when you started?
0: Yeah, yeah, actually, it's a really good point. Obviously, we've worked hard on a good juniors pathway. So seeing, obviously, those juniors who have played a lot of junior footy and really develop those skills, they come in as, obviously, those ready-made players. We're players who've taken footy up a bit later in life. Look, we had a lot of those top players in the early days. So they've all stuck around over the years. They're all getting up to, 50 to 80 games each. So they're really starting to understand the game of football as well. So it's all just come together at the right time, I think.
2: You'd obviously pride yourself on some on-field successes in the past 1, 2, 3 years as of late. Do you also pride yourself, as we just talked about, culturally? Do you think that's one of the pinnacles of this on-field success, is the off-field culture, the social aspect, getting a really tight group, as you just said, alluded to, 50 to 80 games, you start to build pretty crucial relationships in footy. Do you pin it down to almost the social, cultural aspect of the on-field success?
0: Oh, absolutely. It's club culture is probably the most important thing. I mean, you've got to, amateur footy, you play amateur footy because you have to enjoy it. So if you can build an environment where everyone's having a fun time, enjoying themselves, enjoying their footy, winning is a consequence of that.
2: Now, as we were speaking about just before, I think myself and Ollie, third time Bayswater has held their opponent goalless, and fourth time you've scored over 70 points this season. Is that something you practice in game style, game plan, or is that sort of maybe the new rules, maybe some new talent on the ground? How do you pin yourself down for some of these big margins that you've been getting early in the season?
0: We drill a lot of Matt Simmons structure. So I think it's funny, the biggest focus we've had probably this season is building our game more defensively. Where like last year was obviously we had a very offensive team. We scored massive goals most week. We're moving up two grades. Obviously, the offense of other teams is going to be a lot better. So it's about just reviewing that match footage and learning the defensive.

0: move and then how to get forward from there. So, we did quite well.
1: Defence wins championships, as they say.
2: And it's obviously working for you so far, keeping some opponents goalless.
1: On that point that you said about the success you've had over the last season or so, you have the great social culture off field. Is it a challenge at all for you to try sort of harness or manage these expectations, or to maybe not get carried away considering how successful you've been over last season and the start of the season that you've had? How do you manage the expectation and what you expect week to week from your players?
0: I feel we've always said, look, it's great to win, but look, you set the expectation, you probably can't win every game forever.
1: Yep.
0: So I feel the game against Kings Bay, where we got tipped 5 points in the last minute, look, that was probably a blessing in disguise. It probably brought us all back down to earth. And look, made us realise that, yeah, look, we're not invincible. We actually have to put in the effort like we were. So.
1: Nah, fair enough. And you've got Kalamunda at Harmony Field, so away this week. They're about a middle of the pack. They're travelling not amazingly, but they're not going too bad at all. That's for sure. How do you see that game? What do you expect from them this week?
0: Being, again, amateur footy, you never know what team's going to produce week to week. Like, I think looking at the results in the weekend, Kalamunda beat Kings, like, who beat us. So, look, we definitely would never take a game lightly. We never take any games lightly. So it's all about learning as much as we can at the end of the day. And win or loss, it's about learning and getting better.
2: Well, thank you very much, Aidan, for coming on the Perth Footy Podcast. Go well this weekend and then go well for the rest of the season. I'm sure we might have you back on if you're continuing this early season success.
0: All right. Cheers, guys. Appreciate it. Thanks so much for having me.
1: Thanks very much for coming on, Aidan. That was head coach of Bayswater C1's women, Aidan Ridley, joining us here on the Perth Footy Podcast. After the break, we're going to be joined by our resident PFL Nuffy, Lockie Douglas, to talk all things B, C1 and C2.
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2: You are back on the Perth Footy Podcast with myself, Sebastian Hasluck, and Ollie Pike. 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
1: Yep, okay.
2: It's our Nuffy Corner. It's Lockie Douglas joining us back for the third week in a row.
1: The triple swing.
2: Triple swing. Welcome, Lockie.
11: Thank you, Jim. Thank you for having me. Yeah, it's, if you had to do 3 weeks swing, it's a long FIFO gig.
2: That is a long gig.
11: Call in, call out gig, I guess.
2: But that's why you're getting the big bucks, isn't it?
1: 100%.
11: Exactly. Yeah, well, correct. I'll do it for free, but you never tell your employer that.
2: Exactly. How was your weekend? What did you get up to? Where'd you go? What games did you get to?
11: It was wonderful. I actually went down to watch Hammersley versus Thornley. So it was their community day as well. So I got down to watch some football as well. And then I think after the game, it was Hammersley versus Wembley in the women's as well. So I watched the first quarter of that. And then it's like Wembley ran away with it in the A women's after that. So
2: fairly healthy margin from Wembley there.
1: Yep.
11: Yeah, exactly. I think kicked 6 points in the first quarter or something. So it wasn't... wasn't the best, but there was a slight breeze blowing across the ground, so it can be forgiven, I guess.
1: Yeah, it can get a bit windy down there at Beach Oval, that's for sure. And speaking about Wembley v Hammersley, that's the exact same game in the C1 men this weekend with the Colts League and Rezzies, but at Wembley's home ground instead this week. But Thornley had a good win, but we'll get to B grade in a second. I mean, our C1, sorry. But anything else that caught your eye over the weekend? Just looking at results roughly now before we get into it.
11: Oh, well, there was across the grades, there's some great results, I think, looking at all the grades. So, yeah, I can't wait to do a little bit of a deep dive in it because it's a surprise. A team that I've got to stop giving teams pump up. Every time I do, they seem to falter. So it could be a little curse.
1: Oh, the kiss of death again.
2: Lockie Douglas.
11: Exactly. So I do apologise to those teams and clubs. So, yeah, it's a bit like Danhausen, if anyone watches the WWE, he curses people. So.
1: No, I haven't. I'm not a big WWE man myself, but maybe I need to check
2: that
1: out.
2: I don't know if you do this, but I'm always convinced when I watch my side, St Kilda, that they purposely lose for me. And when I can never catch a game when I'm busy, they just seem to win. So.
1: Yep.
11: Exactly. Yeah, that happens all the time. You don't check the results and you think, you look at them with trepidation and then you say, we won by 5 goals.
1: Yeah.
2: I'm always down 5 goals, walk into the kitchen, and then bang, we've kicked 3, and then they'll go scoreless for the rest of the time I'm sitting on the couch. Happens every single week. Anyway.
1: Exactly. Well, that's usually me, but 3 or 8 and 1, so I'm pretty
2: happy.
1: Let's
2: not talk about it. Another time. B-grade footy. We were just talking to Christian Kelly.
1: Whitford's head coach.
2: Obviously, ladder leaders. Close win. Probably their hardest contest to date against Swanath.
1: Yeah.
2: He's pretty happy about where his team's at. He was talking that he is coaching with A-grade standards so they can get back into the A-grade. That's been his sort of off-season motto. How are you seeing B-grade's footy at the moment for men's?
11: Yeah, well, precisely. I mean, people say there's obviously a big jump, but B-grade football's played completely different to A-grade football. I'd say in B-grade there's probably more contests and it's more contested football, whereas A-grade football, particularly established clubs and things, it's more free-flowing and structural-based. So, yeah, good to see that they're planning ahead, obviously. They had a great win. It's not easy to win up at Swanath, but, yeah, to come away with the win, looks like, as well. It's fantastic for them.
1: Collie's on the board for 2026. How do you see their performance over Melville?
11: Yeah, I think they've had a tough start to the season as well, unfortunately for them. I think they've played, you know, Whitford, North Fremantle, all the other teams sort of right up the top, and they haven't had a chance to sort of settle themselves. But yeah, something win, or 25 points, sorry, at Melville is nothing to sneeze at. So yeah, it's good to see them get on board and hopefully kickstart, because they did play finals last year, Collegians. So I'm sure they're looking forward to getting back in those finals.
1: Yeah, for sure. And one that we talked about, we talked to Sean Brennan from Coburn Lakes last week. I was not expecting that game
2: tough
1: to go
2: matchup, to be fair, against North Freo.
1: It is tough, but I was expecting a closer game, unfortunately, for the Coburn boys, but I'm sure they'll bounce back next time they play them. How do you see Coburn Lakes v North Freo?
11: Well, Coburn were undefeated, and North Freo's only loss was to Whitford, so you thought maybe it's going to be a great game, but North Freo's come away winning by 53 points, so... And it was an even spread of goal kickers this week too, wasn't it? So, I mean, last week I think Main and Scherzer kicked 6, but this week they only kicked, 2 goals between them. So, yeah, for North Freo to win like that, I think once they start getting things rolling together, they could be very good. But, yeah, Coburn obviously just didn't have a very good day on Saturday, which can happen.
1: And you got West Coast and Brentwood slowly building into their season now, getting a few on the board. Maybe they dropped a couple that they shouldn't have early, but their seasons are getting under the way. But Seb, should we move into the B1 women's now?
2: Yes, we should.
1: B1, B grade, excuse me, I've got my C's and B's mixed up.
11: Well, this is, the B grade is probably the fascinating one, because Kwinana and Scarborough have had a draw, 4-3 apiece. So Scarborough's been taking everyone, you know, to the cleaners, really. But to come up against Kwinana and have a draw is probably, probably shock a few people as well, just show how strong Kwinana are.
2: I haven't looked through, obviously, every single grade every round, although I should probably be getting right down to the bottom, but that's definitely one of the first draws I can sort of think of in the first five rounds there.
1: Yeah, I haven't seen many in a lot of the other leagues off the top of my head.
11: Yeah, that's probably a great call, actually. I haven't seen the draw. It could be the first one. I mean, we can say it without... You don't have to do fact checks.
2: Obviously, no.
11: Listening in, but... yeah, I mean, and the other one, the big game in that one was Bull Creek winning 76-0 to get PR Awarded scoreless. But that's a something win for Bull Creek, who are just trying to get things back on track for them in this season as well after their A grade last season. Coming back's always tough, but yeah, that's a great win. It might kickstart them moving forward.
1: I reckon we should claim that. I reckon we had him on the head coach a couple of weeks ago, and since then they've won. Is it?
2: You reckon we can claim that?
1: I reckon we can claim that. Yeah, okay. They've gone. Oh, they lost to Scarborough, but only by 9 points. Who, as Ben, I get my FIFO workers mixed up. Lockie just said that they only lost. Scarborough have been dominating everyone. They only lost by 9, and they've won 2 since. I think we had him on 3 weeks ago. Well done to the Bull Creek girls. That's a very impressive win, especially over PR Awarders.
2: And well done to the Perth Footy Podcast.
1: Yeah, well done to us. We'll claim that.
11: Exactly. Yeah, claim it for sure. If I'm the curse, you guys can be the good luck charm.
1: For sure. And Ocean Ridge, a good win over Warmborough as well. That was a little bit surprising for me.
11: Yeah, well, yeah, particularly Ocean Ridge are one of those ones I'd probably watch out for. If you're going to tip a team, it could be a bit of a smoky or a wild card.
1: Ooh.
11: It'd be the Ocean Ridge women. So, yeah,
1: don't
11: fantastic win, though. Particularly going down to Warmborough. Yeah, there's a lot of travel in this, particularly in this day and age in the economy. All these road trips.
1: But, I do not mind that call at all.
11: Yeah, it's great coming back with the win, I guess, particularly by 37 points. So... Just some teams, I mean, I know I did say it was windy, but a lot of people need to work on their goal kicking. I don't like seeing more points than goals kicked.
1: It was an inaccurate weekend across the board, even in the AFL. It was everyone had the yips this weekend, it seemed like, for mine.
11: Well, I think Thornley at one stage on the game will probably get too soon. They kicked 7 goals straight, so they were kicking well. That's why I thought maybe they were really good and everyone else was just kicking on par, so I'm not sure.
2: Talking about scoring and going backwards a step whilst before we go into, obviously, C-grade footy, Bull Creek Leeming kicking that 76 points against PR Waters to nothing. I feel like I've seen that a fair bit in women's footy, just going scoreless. Like one team being absolutely dominant, and then the other team just being either goalless or scoreless. Do you feel like that's almost a pattern emerging throughout A-grade, B-grade, C-grade footy?
11: Well, I think the women's grades are still sort of working themselves out as well. Like, we're still relatively new and raw, and, you know, one clubs are becoming better. You know, there's only clubs that are sort of newly established, like Kingsway, who are coming through as well. They come to mind. So, yeah, it's just particularly still sorting themselves out. Like, the grades aren't set in... I mean, they are set in stone because that's the way the Perth Football League organises them. But, you know, it might take a few years of this to just truly settle on what, you know, how they all fall, how the cards fall and everything. Like, particularly you saw North Beach in the A grade being so dominant. They've only just got their first win of the season now. So, yeah, anything can happen year to year.
1: I was just about to bring that exact team in regards to this exact scenario. I recall a couple of weeks ago, Wembley beat North Freo by, I think it was 2 points at North Freo. Wembley v North Beach 2 weeks ago, I think it was 81-0. North Beach held scoreless at home. On the weekend, North Beach beat North Freo 2 points, goal after the siren. I know we're talking about B grade here, but that's the sort of... I think that plays exactly into what you're talking about the fact that it's still working it out. The circle of parities, it's coming together for a few of these leagues, but it still shows that on their day, for any team, there's still 100% a chance that they can knock out anyone that it might not seem that they're the favourites or close to be favoured in.
11: Exactly. any given Saturday. Like the movie Any Given Sunday, but any given Saturday, yep. Any team can win any time.
1: Good film.
2: Now, I'm sure you're jumping at the bit to talk about Wanneroo in C1 footy. How are you seeing your team?
11: Well, I actually haven't got any reports. I asked the gentleman who went down to Jandakot on the weekend. He said it was just a good game all day. The Colts had a good day. Reserves had a good day in the league. Didn't play well and won by 87 points, for his words. So not playing well is probably... I mean, you can't not play well and win by 87 points, but maybe...
2: But still, if you didn't get out of second gear and you're still winning by 118, that's fair old margin.
11: Yeah. Exactly. But, yeah, no, I had my eyes... Because it sort of was convenient for me with my weekend plans. Yeah, I went down to watch Hammersley v Thornley, but I was quite very impressed with Thornley. Yeah, at half-time, they were 7-2-1. So
1: wow.
11: They played a very good brand of football for Thornley.
1: Seems like a decent-ish second half from Hammersley Kareen, though, considering the end score.
11: Yeah, I think they sort of came back in the last quarter a bit when there was a bit of a sting out of the game. They probably kicked the last 3 or 4 goals.
1: Yeah, okay.
11: It's probably, yeah, the writing was on the wall for them. But, yeah, Thornley managed to shut them down after that, particularly up forward. I was impressed. There was a young fella, Cooper Short, yes, from Thornley.
1: Yep.
11: He took a great mark. Hopefully there was some footage of that, because I did see someone from the PFL there setting up their camera as well. So hopefully they captured that. But, yeah, it was a great mark from him. But, yeah, he's a great young player, Cooper Short from Thornley. He's one to watch out for.
1: Well, we love a hanger. We'll see if we can get that footage up and on the Perth Footy Instagram.
2: Yeah, yeah.
1: But moving into Wembley.
2: As I'm sure you want to talk about.
1: Rolsey, again, as we've spoken about last few weeks, you marked this 3 weeks ago, has since gone 5 goals in his 150th and has gone 5 again against Quins.
11: Well, he could be my, maybe not Kurt, but I think I pumped him up to say he's a known goal kicker. So
1: he is.
11: Since before that, after chatting about him, what, he's kicked 14 goals in 3 weeks. So, well,
1: not bad.
11: I could say 20. I might have mentioned him against Paul Coburn. So let's say 20 goals in 4 weeks. So I'd like to think I'm responsible for that.
1: It's a Gunston type. He's not the biggest bloke you'll ever see, not the biggest power forward you'll ever see, but he's just got those football smarts. He knows where to pop up. He knows
2: it's a fair comparison.
1: how to play the game. He's got those smarts in the forward 50. So it was a great win by the Wembley boys, but also Quinana against Mozzie Park and the Cobras as well.
11: Yes, yeah, exactly. So they're, I mean, another great win from them. So just I think the Cobras, having their past players, they obviously inspired them to turn around their performance from the week before as well. But yeah, Quinana had a great win. So I think their goal kicker, Josh Elphick, he kicked 8. So yeah, it was a great weekend for some bags of goals to be kicked. So I think Josh Elphick and Josh Richards are probably tied on top of the goal kicking.
2: I've got it up here, actually. Josh Richards on 22, Elphick on 22, and Cooper Short, who we were just talking about, on 19. So it's pretty tight there at the top.
1: Bang, log jam.
11: I know how to pick them. I know.
2: Yes, you do.
1: You actually
2: got 3 out of 3 at the top there.
11: Well, I think, well, Josh Richards, I don't know if he won the goal kicking the other year in B grade, but he would have kicked 50, 60 goals.
1: I know he won. He won it personally for the team, not for the league, but the year before, 2 years prior when we were in B grade, I know he kicked 40 to 50, but we'll move into C1 women now. And speaking of the Cobras, their past players' day getting a win in the men's, they also knock off Forestdale by a comfortable 32 in the women's as well.
11: Yeah, exactly. So great way to start the day, sets the tone for the day. So just a fantastic win for the Coburn Cobras women's team as well, because that sort of puts them up. I think they're third on the ladder now, so just a great win over Forestdale as well. But the big surprise was probably in that grade is Kalamunda knocking off Kingsway by 4 points. So probably no one saw that happening. Kingsway's been going along pretty well, but yeah, Kalamunda come down the hill and knocked off Kingsway by 4 points on their deck.
2: Given that Kingsway had just been Bayswater, obviously, who we just talked to just before this, Ollie. Ladder leaders started their season incredibly well. Yeah, surprising that result that they could get up against Kingsway.
11: Yeah, well, I think they've gone along well, Kingsway, after making the grand final last year, moving up the grade. So maybe they were due a bit of a loss, but they're still second on the ladder and Bayswater had a thumping 103-point win. They're on top of the ladder with a good percentage boost. So there was a bit of logjam in that grade as well. So Bayswater, Kingsway, Coburn, Canning, Balladura, all on 4 wins, 1 loss. So that's the top five for you.
1: Something tells me that might just be the thing that Kingsway needed to just regroup and just launch.
2: Sometimes you need a loss around round five, round six to remember that you're human. You know what I mean?
1: 100%.
2: I think it bleeds, you can kill it.
1: TAs and the A's as well might be in a similar sort of scenario. Yep. Coming up into the new league, starting well, but then just realising, just getting pegged back just a little bit, need to regroup, and I'm sure both teams will be keep on keeping on from there.
11: Well, you know, it's community football as well. It doesn't matter whether you win or lose on a Saturday. The beverages do taste better after a win. But,
1: of course.
11: You know, the sun comes up on Sunday morning. So
2: that is very fair of you, Lockie. Well said. Well said.
1: Nah, winning's the only thing that counts. I'm ruthless.
11: Well, for some, maybe, yeah. Yeah, maybe I'm more optimistic than others, maybe. Some are a bit pessimistic.
2: Now, we covered C1 men, or should we move on to C2?
1: We'll go C2 men and Piara Waters.
2: Yeah.
1: Undefeated, top of the ladder.
11: Yes, well, I recently only learned as well, are they the Piara Waters Falcons? I didn't know quite what their logo was, but I've learned that they're the Piara Waters Falcons. So,
1: yep.
11: Yeah, they've had a great win, 67 points. I mean, travelling to Jubilee from Piara Waters, probably not an easy ground to play at Jubilee, but yeah, coming away. 11-goal victory. Yeah, fantastic from them as well. So, undefeated, particularly as there's a good game between Kingsley and Belmont. So, the two teams behind them as well, which looked like a good game at Kingsley. So, Kingsley won 10-15 to Belmont 7-7. So, yeah, there's a couple of teams coming after Piara Waters. But, yeah, they're sitting pretty on top.
1: I used to go, actually, to uni with Kingsley's forward, Andre Amonini, I believe it is. Great bloke, first of all. Leading the goal kicking in C2. And Kingsley are travelling pretty nicely with a good win over Belmont Districts.
11: Yeah, no, fantastically. So, yeah, those two. So, I'd say Piara Waters, Kingsley and Belmont are probably the teams to look out for. But Gosnells and Canning South Perth, I know they're coming because they're good clubs, good established clubs with a lot of depth as well. So that top five is looking like a pretty tough top five to break into as well, particularly there's already a bit of a gap in percentage, so it's not in the five. But yeah, there's plenty of football to go.
1: Hawk would be a little bit upset, considering Canning South Perth's pretty comfortable win over Balladura as well.
11: Yes, they've had a great win. So yeah, tough times for Balladura, but I think their women's team won, so the women's team are keeping the club alive and afloat at the moment. So, but yeah, it's just a tough time for the men's teams at the moment down at Balladura.
2: Before we move on, I just will quickly mention that Swan Valley win was pretty impressive as well against 100%. Gosnells. I think, sure, just counted up 9 individual goal scorers, I think 6 for Sutton there at the top, if I'm correct. Yep, Sutton. But yeah, we'll look on to the C2 women's before we get to the ad break. Mozzie Park had a loss against Canning. I thought they were travelling all right and just had found their sort of pace. How have you seen sort of C2 unfold?
11: The C2 women, yeah. Well, Whitford scraped home against Willerton, winning by a point. So, they're sitting on top of the ladder. No, they're not on top of the ladder. Fremantle CBC jumped them. So
1: both undefeated, though.
11: Yeah, both undefeated. So that's going to be a good game when those two teams play. But, yeah, fantastic for Whitford to get home by a point. But, yeah, but CBC had a great win over Kenwick. They won by 32 points, but it's our Mosman Park Cottesloe girls just going down at Canning Vale by 11 points. So, but Canning Vale are quite good from what I've heard. They're probably one of the teams to look out for. So they're the ones who can challenge a CBC or a Whitford.
1: And before we move into what you're doing this weekend, just on that, McDonald Reserve, 9:30. The two undefeated sides are going head-to-head.
2: That's
1: Whitford's versus CBC. That'll be an absolute rip-snorter.
11: Oh, well, everyone get down if they can.
1: Great.
11: Fremantle CBC, so, and they're on the main oval. They're not on the top oval, they're down on the lower. So
2: as they should be.
11: Get along if you can.
1: It's actually a great oval, McDonald Reserve as well. Played there a few times. It's really, really like it.
2: At some point we should go through a ranking of our top five ovals in the league.
1: That's good content, for sure, we should. What's your favourite oval in the league?
11: Showgrounds would be number one.
2: Oh, you have to, don't you?
1: Shock.
2: You have to plug the Showgrounds. And I assume we'll be finding you there this weekend again?
11: Possibly, yeah. I've got it's early in the week to think of my plans for the weekend. But yeah, I'd dare say I might pop up to the showgrounds as well, see what some friends are doing. One of my friends is currently running around in the Magoo, so he's getting used to life, setting his alarm clock a bit earlier than he normally would.
2: Yeah.
11: Enjoying life. So it makes you want to get down and watch the tours.
1: Fair enough. Well, that sounds like a good weekend. Thank you very much for putting your expert FIFO Nuffy fantastic eye over the BC1 and C2, Lockie, and coming in, getting the late call-up, which probably is going to be a bit more regular now, and hopefully I'll give you a little bit more notice than 9:50 the night before. So we thank you very much again for coming on, mate.
11: Thanks for having me, gents. It's always a pleasure.
2: Thank you, Lockie. We'll see you next week or the week after.
11: Yes, indeed. Thank you.
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2: You are back on the Perth Footy Podcast, and now time for our tips. I mean, you're up by 2 to start the week off.
1: Up by 2.
2: How did that happen?
1: I snatched your chain, mate.
2: You did.
1: I'm very, as I've said, both on Tuesday and at the start.
2: His tyres are pretty pumped up.
1: I'm still absolutely thrilled, to be honest. There's not much else to say, really. I'm floating on air at the moment. Freo are playing well. My tips are going well. The PFL's in a good spot. We got 10 out of 10 games recorded. Everything in football. My fantasy team could do with some work, but...
2: Once in a row.
1: Yeah, I need to ask you about that. But, hey, everything in the PFL landscape for me is all red and rosy at the moment, so pretty happy.
2: Let's get into some tips, I reckon.
1: Yeah, we'll get into some tips. We'll say just at the moment, keep an eye out for at Perth Footy on Instagram to see the commentated and SEN games for the weekend. We don't have those on us at this current moment in time, but I'm sure they'll be announced very soon / around the broadcast of this show. But anyway, let's get into some tips. What do you reckon?
2: Let's do it.
1: All right. In the men's, Ocean Ridge or Bowdivis?
2: I've got Ocean Ridge.
1: I'm going to say Bowd Ivis get on the board for the first time this year.
2: Fair.
1: Yeah. Curtin or North Beach?
2: I'm going to go Curtin Uni. I think North Beach probably has more scoring potential that they've shown. But I back in Curtin. Even though Nick said it wasn't the greatest game they played, the fact that they won against a fairly competitive Mount Lawley side, that's why I'm going back into Curtin.
1: Yeah, there's some scope for them to improve. You can maybe say that they, if they really needed to enter third, fourth gear
2: on Saturday.
1: And we've
2: talked about Wessels, Hayward, Hammersley. If one of them is on, inevitably they're going to have hopefully a good day.
1: But then you talk about Big Fud, Mark Lou, and then you talk about Frank the Tank and Zachy Clark, Josh DeLuca. Any of those boys get up, then...
2: And part of it is the romance of the grand final rematch.
1: I love a grand final
2: getting
1: rematch.
2: Getting some revenge.
1: Love a grand final rematch.
2: Doubling down and saying, hey, we won last year and we're going to win again.
1: If the choice was for, like, in every footy league, I would do a grand final rematch to open the year.
2: Would love it,
1: In every league, I think. AFL, PFL, every division.
2: That was me for Curtin. Your tip was...
1: I'm going to go North Beach.
2: North Beach, okay. I like the difference.
1: North Beach.
2: Mount Lawley versus UWA?
1: I like Mount Lawley at home. I'm not tipping them, unfortunately, but I like that it's their chances that it is at home. They have shown plenty. Mm. They have shown absolutely plenty. But that again, we kind of touched on the potency of forward lines, UWA. Charlie Carrington-Jones and Kellen Johnson, 11 goals between them. That's potent. I like that. I think I just have to go with them, unfortunately, for the Hawks.
2: I've got a slight watch. I'm going with UWA as well, which I assume is what you're doing.
1: Yeah, I am. I am. UWA.
2: Slight watch on UWA getting out the back through the stats and our back end, just seeing how many goals they're getting in the square, which I think is a positive for UWA. And a flag on, this is nothing to Mount Lawley's discredit, but that Freo CBC game early in the year, I think round two or three, Freo CBC was getting some cheapies out the back, so there's a slight watch on that. I can't wait to see the breakdown again. A
1: couple Joe the Gooses, you reckon?
2: Exactly. UWA there for me.
1: Yeah, I'll go UWA as well, but not with a great degree of confidence on that one. Jack Cigar, Spider Lockett.
2: I like those Hawks.
1: Yeah, you do. I know you like those Hawks.
2: Freo CBC versus Kingsway.
1: Big game. Big game. Do they continue the undefeated streak?
2: I think so. I mean, I'm tipping Freo CBC.
1: I'm going to go Kingsway at home.
2: You know what happens last time.
1: I'm willing to put my gifts on the line and get posterized by LeBron again. The boys aren't going to be happy with me. But sorry, lads, I'm going to just go Kingsway at home. I apologize for that. But yeah, it'll be... This is those that Curtin Uni North Beach game and that Kingsway CBC game. That's huge. I have no confidence in a lot of my tips in this round. This is a hard round to tip, but I'll go Kingsway.
2: I trust the boys. Yeah, Freo CBC.
1: Fair
2: get
1: enough.
2: Job done. Running through the rest, Scarves VTAs.
1: Oh, at the mill.
2: At the mill.
1: It's not easy.
2: No.
1: I might back in Scarborough.
2: Yeah. I've got TAs. As I think we alluded to on Tuesday's show, I think bar round one against North Beach, every game they've been fairly consistent, losing by 10 or winning by a couple. So,
1: and you've just convinced me to change my tip. I'm going to go
2: convinced.
1: TAs.
2: There you go.
1: Zave Stone for a big one. Yep. There you go. Dill O'Reilly kicks 6 against Scarborough. Yep. Zave Stone to kick 5 or more.
2: Bang. Love it.
1: There you go.
2: Both
1: there's,
2: on TAs.
1: There's my big call.
2: Into the women's, Wembley VTAs.
1: Oh, toughie. What are you thinking?
2: I'm going that they needed that loss against Curtin
1: to start
2: mauling teams. We reckon this is going to be a close one. I'm saying plus 40.
1: Ooh.
2: That's a bit of, actually, let me go back on that. Plus 30. I reckon that's a good margin.
1: Yep.
2: Putting a bit of pressure on Dan there and the girls down at TAs, but I think that was tough coming up against Curtin.
1: Yep.
2: Plus 30 for TAs.
1: I'll go the Pies on that one, but with no degree of confidence again. Into the next one, North Freo versus Bowd Ivis. Oh, another good game. Another tough one to call.
2: I'm going similar to the TAs thing. I think North Freo needed that loss last week to start jumping back up again.
1: I like Bowd Ivis's return to form. They've been better over the last few weeks, obviously getting the win last week. I'll go Bowd Ivis on
2: North
1: this one.
2: North Freo was like 95% of the way there against North Beach.
1: They were, but they didn't get the chocolates in the end. And I like the way Bowd Ivis defended against Quinns. So I'll go Bowd Ivis on that one.
2: Talk about North Beach, UWA versus North Beach.
1: I've gone North Beach the last few weeks, but I think just this reigning premier might be a little bit too strong for the Tigers girl, so I'll go UWA on this one.
2: I've got UWA as well.
1: Yeah, no, I reckon they'll play well. I reckon it won't be too much of a difference of a margin, but I just think UWA cream rises to the top.
2: And giving credit to North Beach as well will be a fair contest, but I just think UWA, there's a logjam at the top there for a reason. I think UWA is one of those good teams.
1: Of course. Into the next one, Quins or Hammersley Corrine.
2: This is an either way one.
1: It's 100%
2: interested to see where you go, but I think I've gone into the same well a couple of times, but I back Quins in. I think I've seen a little bit more from Quins.
1: I'm going to go Hammersley. Probably disappointing last week for them against
2: for
1: Wembley.
2: For both teams.
1: Yeah,
2: really.
1: For both. Yeah, you're right. You are right. But I just think Hammersley to respond. Yeah.
2: Yep.
1: And then
2: last
1: finally,
2: game of the round.
1: Melville or Curtin Uni. Sorry, Melville girls. I've just got the Tigers staying undefeated for mine.
2: No brainers for me. I think Govins will feast.
1: Yeah.
2: I've got her on for like 140 ranking points this game, I reckon.
1: Be cool. Be cool. So that's the tips. Hopefully I can extend my lead. That'd be nice.
2: Well, we've got a fair few different ones in there, which we don't aim to do every week, but no. I think it just naturally happens.
1: It does naturally occur. Trust me, it is not scripted. We don't chat before. We keep them, our cards close to our chest. So, I'm very interested to see. That's a hard round to tip. Mm. That's a very hard round to tip.
2: But thank you, everyone, obviously, for coming on Thursday Pod. And thanks for everyone for listening as well.
1: Yep.
2: Big shout out to Aiden, Lockie and Christian. Our guests on today's show, and 100%. We'll thank you for a couple of sponsors.
1: 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This has been the Perth Footy Podcast with Ollie Pike and Seb Hasluck. Thank you for listening. We'll catch you next week.
2: We'll see everyone next week. Thank you.
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0: 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You'll have Sean Farrell on the show a little bit later, but now, drum roll, Craig Grant, welcome to the Golf Guys, mate.
1: Oh, let's not get carried away, buddy. No drum roll required, mate. But good to be here for another trip around the block on the Golf Guys, mate. So, yeah, looking forward to a good little overview of, I think a major that's probably the poor cousin, but certainly moving it into this May time slot seems to have hit the right chord, and I think lots of golfers around the world are very excited to see what comes about over the next few days.
0: Oh, and it's our only chance really to see the very cream come together, obviously, with the LIV and the DP World Tour and the PGA Tour. It's very rare we get them all together, so very excited to see how that pans out. I must admit, yes, after the Masters, the LIV golfers performed horribly, so I hope they got a little bit of spark. Well, they might be now because there's some conjecture over how long the tour is going to last. Yes. So maybe you might just spark them up if they're going to play a bit better.
1: Well, mate, I know we'll dissect it all as we go along, but, we always talk about the world rankings and how the numbers are a little bit distorted. It'd be great to get all the boys back together and get those numbers back on track. But, mate, obviously a clear standout, probably in the top five player in the world, Bryson DeChambeau, obviously a LIV man. And, he's performed very, very well, if not won majors whilst he's been a LIV player. So I'm looking forward to seeing how he pumps it along. Obviously a golf course that probably not so penal off the tee, and so there is a lot of talk about it. It's a bit of a blaze away show. Again, we'll talk about that as we go through the show, but if that be the case, it might be his time to shine again.
0: Absolutely, and for all those LIV guys, to win a major, you get 5 years exemption and sometimes life, depending on which event it is. Yes. So it's really important those guys play well. So looking forward, very excited, and before we get started, Aussie!
1: I obviously saw the results, but I didn't watch it. So I guess you better give us a bit of a, was it exciting? Was it a runaway? Because I did see the team event obviously the team guys, the Australians won, and I think it's their third time this year, so they're all heavily laden with cash.
0: No, the Aussies didn't win at all.
1: I didn't win. I thought they won.
0: No.
1: Oh,
0: no.
1: There you go. I'm wrong.
0: You are. That's all right. You're not wrong very often.
1: I like to be wrong every now and then. It makes you look good. But anyway, you better tell us the Lucas Herbert story, because I didn't know he won.
0: Yeah, fantastic. Look, he had a six-shot lead after the first two rounds, and it's always hard to sleep on the lead, especially when you've got great players behind you. But he got right down to about one-shot lead with about eight to play. Sergio Garcia was making a run at him. And look, he's just a world-class player, Lucas. He's won on just every tour that he's been on except for LIV, so this was his breakthrough win. But we've seen him on the PGA Tour and DP World Tour. In the end, he birded four of his last eight holes to win by four. Picks up the massive big check with it. End up shooting 24 under, so some pretty good golf there.
1: Good number.
0: And look, it's obviously gets him in the top three of the LIV rankings, which gets him into the US Open. So we're very important for guys like Lucas that are at LIV that maybe aren't getting the opportunities in the majors. Now with a few of those world ranking points that they started getting at the beginning of the year kicking in, it's going to give him a chance to play in some of the big events. But so very good for his bank balance and very good his opportunities.
1: Mate, obviously talking about, LIV perhaps not being around or maybe in a different format, how do you see Lucas Herbert's pathway? Assuming that LIV's not happening next year, is he going to have any joy in the States? Is he going to be, one of the guys who's penalised? Is there any golf for him in Europe? What's your thoughts on his status?
0: It's going to be really hard to work out, but the end result is he's a young kid with amazing talent. It's already won on every tour now. So he is a draw card. If you're a sponsor, if you're running a tournament, you want the best players there. you've got to have Lucas Herbert. So I don't know the exact pathway, but he'd get lots of invitations, I'm sure. Yep. And he's that good a player. If he was to go back and they said, look, you've got to go back through DP World Tour, he'd do a Patrick Reed within about three or four starts. He'd win a couple of times because that grade is a little bit lower. He'd, just like Patrick Reed, he'd be back onto the PJ Tour in no time. So when you're that talented, it doesn't matter. They'll find a way pretty quickly.
1: Mate, I was just having a thought because I didn't really think about it until you mentioned it. Where does the PGA sit with, you know, you've got the Hondas Classics and obviously the Cadillac that we've just, you know, played, and, you know, the PGA pathways back in for those guys. And let's say for a Lucas Herbert, he's got 12 months off, but Cadillac want him to play as a sponsor. Is that something that's viable? Or I'm assuming the PGA would have power over that and he wouldn't get a start. Any information about that?
0: Yeah, so look, that's going to be with the relationship and the sponsor and how hard the sponsor works. So if they say, look, we're putting in $30 million this year, we want him to play. If he doesn't play, we don't put our money in. So it depends on who's going to
1: chance he's playing.
0: Yeah, it depends on who blinks first, you know. So, but you want the best players there, and I totally understand it. We might talk a little bit later in the show about the DP World Tour. Rory's come out and said what a great week it was for the guy that won at the Troost, the Christopher Reiten. And he comes through the DP World Tour. Top 10 goes, and he said, well, this is fantastic pathways. And then Woosnam's come out and said, mate, I'm not having any of that. That's rubbish. And we might talk a little bit about the intricacies of that a little bit later in the show. But before we get started, have you been a good golf guy or a bad golf guy?
1: Mate, I think I've been pretty good, actually, the last week or so. Obviously, nursing a... you know, they talk about you and I have got perfect heads for radio, and that's certainly true at the moment because I've been through my little cancer skin treatment the last couple of weeks and just coming out the other side. So I'm not looking too flash. I don't look too flash at the best of times.
0: I was going to say, you don't need any more handicap.
1: I'm more handicapped than I was before. So I'm only going out at night. Don't want to scare anybody. But mate, no, I did play some golf, as I mentioned last week. We had our annual Whiskey Golf Day to celebrate World Whiskey Day in May, and always a great memorable day. And good field of players. We had about
0: did you say
1: guys.
0: Memorable day?
1: Very memorable, mate. It's been going for a long time. But
0: that's unlike you when you play a Scotch Day. You normally forget everything.
1: Mate, it's not usually the Scotch Day. It's the celebrating the Scotch Day after the Scotch Day that causes the problems. But, mate, no. So, and I think I finished sixth in the comp and second in the whiskey crowd. So that was pretty good. I did find... Probably, I wouldn't have wanted to have another sip of whiskey or play another hole because things might have gone downhill. But finished off okay. And
0: I need a score for the goal, just a number for the what score you shot, and I want to how many whiskeys did you have?
1: 76.
0: Not bad. Is that whiskeys or your shot or your score?
1: No, I probably still wouldn't be awake if I had 76 whiskeys. No, I think the we usually have, of course, it's very, very well organised, and big thanks to Rod Steer, one of our long-serving members at the club. Each player gets 7 whiskies, which is a shot of whiskey each. That's about 30 mils, so that would be a standard pour that you would have at a nightclub or a bar or whatever you want to do. And then there was a couple of guys who brought a little bit extra, which I happened to be one of them. So, over a long period of time, probably half a bottle of whiskey, I suppose. So that was...
0: It's not bad for you.
1: Yeah, that was okay. And then we tried a couple of little reds and a couple of little whites towards the end. So it was... it was a good day and very, very well organised. And, it's getting a lot of momentum. So all the members don't have to partake. Obviously, we had, more than 100 players.

0: who is another long-serving PGA member who he was at Western Australian Golf Club for quite some time. So if you ever want to sneak out, and the golf course is just a little nine-holer, and if you're not into the golf, which of course we weren't, very, very casual. I think the restaurant's called the Tee Box, and in fact it is actually almost the pro shop. The restaurant is within the pro shop. Beautiful food, wine list. You can take your own wine if you want. And Bruce and I and the two girls sat there for about 3 hours just kicking along with the pass. Of course, Bruce's, not claim to fame. He doesn't tell anybody, but he was Charlie Earp's trainee in Brisbane. So very well-credentialed man, and it was great to catch up with him after a long stint. So, mate, I'm a good 8 out of 10 for the weekend.
1: Yeah, you've done everything there.
0: I've done everything, absolutely everything.
1: PGA liaison manager... looked after all the players there at the food and beverage. You're on fire. Well done. 76, yeah. Not bad for an old bloke like you either. So
0: yeah, I'll take that for the conditions.
1: Been a very poor golf guy as usual. No playing whatsoever. I did have a couple of chips, but that doesn't really count. But, lots of coaching going on. There's lots of action happening at the Mandra Country Club. And big shout-out to them. They're doing amazing work there with their renovations and putting in the new retic. And look, they've managed to take two holes out at a time and keep all the members happy. It's pretty hard to do that. So the way they're rotating, I think there's going to be about 15 different golf courses that they play over the few months while they're actually putting in the irrigation. So they're doing an amazing job to manage all that. So well done to all the management and the staff there. And it you can see straight away it's going to be some really good results coming up. So if you've played Mandra Country Club before and you loved it, you're going to love it even more in about 6 months' time. So
0: honestly, big shout out to the members. Be very be patient. Give everyone the time, and you'll reap the benefits in not too long a time.
1: Absolutely, these things must be done. All right, let's go through just some of the results from last week. As we mentioned, LIV Golf there, Lucas Herbert, four-shot winner over Sergio. It gets him into the US Open. Of the Aussies, Mark Leishman finished 14th, and you go, 14th, what's that? $301,000 US. Thank you so much. Cam Smith, the battler Cam Smith, everyone said he can't play anymore. He's finished 26th, another $182,000 kicks in. And Elvis had a shocking week. He finished 46th with another $65,000 just throwing in there. So the boys are still doing quite good. Are they going to miss Liv? I tell you, if it does fall over, they're playing for the biggest purses, the best events, the great venues, all the music that goes with it, the shotgun starts. Anyway, go to the PGA Tour, the Truist.
0: Back to reality.
1: The Truist Championship, one of their elevated events, and Christopher Rattan. I don't know where he's from.
0: Been going good, hasn't he?
1: Yeah, well, he got through the DP World Tour, top 10, gets them on. The Aussies, Minwoo Lee there at 14th, Adam Scott playing well again, 24th. The Foxy and Jason Day down the bottom there, 67, 68. But they'd have the all focus on this week coming into the PGA Championship. A lot of the guys used that week before as almost just a sounding block. Just sort of, they don't want to play your best before a major. You just want to be trending in the right direction. Maybe even, just modifying, tinkering with their golf clubs, things like that. Just some different little thought processes and just sharpening their game so it's ready for this week. So we'll let the Aussies slip a little bit there, but well done to Christopher.
0: I think before we move on to the Truist Championship, obviously you've mentioned the winner, but give us your mark out of 10 for Alex Fitzpatrick, obviously coming off... I say a lower base. I mean, the DP World Tour, the standard's exceptionally high. And then, of course, the Zurich win with his brother, which I, pound for pound, I'd say he put in as much as his brother did to get that win done. Pretty much led all the way through to the last round. What's your, you give him a high pass mark?
1: Oh, absolutely. And it just goes to show if you are a good player, and he's obviously a good player, momentum is everything. And you see these guys have the runs, and, we had it with Justin Thomas and Jordan Spieth, and you have these guys. When you're playing well, you feel like you're bulletproof. It's not until they play poorly and how they bounce back, and that's when you declare them if they're a good player. And we've seen you guys like, your Tigers and your Mickelsons and all those sort of guys over the years that have been featuring all the majors. They bounce back. They all have their little lulls, but they know how to bounce back. And a lot of the guys just

0: bounce back. Your Ricky Fowlers and those sort of guys, you know, going to be superstars, and then they just sort of become an okay player. So I think Alex Fitzpatrick is riding on the wave of that momentum.
1: And certainly finished, I think, tied sixth at minus 12. Shot two over in the last round. But, mate, one of the notes I did see, which is not, well, is it a criticism? I wouldn't look at it as a criticism, but the note around was disappointing but expected. Now, I think that's a fair assumption. And also, you know, we've talked about Ludwig Oberg and a few of the others too who are shining lights, and then when it comes to the big show, they're faltering. I think that they, it's almost like you need to learn to lose to win, and that I think this could be a good little catapult for him to go to the next level. So let's watch his form heading into obviously this week and you know, to the rest of the year for him. So it's,
0: well,
1: great,
0: he's got a couple of years status now on the PGA Tour, so
1: yeah.
0: And you know, bunk beds with your brother, it's always good, you know, so I'm sure he's very comfortable there. The DP World Tour, the Estrella Dan Catalina Championship in Barcelona.
1: Yeah. What a beauty, eh? Can you pronounce this guy's name?
0: No, I was going to leave it up to you. So the Aussies no good, because Kazuma finished sixth and Scribbit 37.
1: Yeah, Ramon Primo, 28, shot 63-63 the last two rounds. Mate, I think victory by 14, he's one short of the all-time record, which is actually set by the Tiger, which happened to actually be in a major in the 2000 US Open, which he won by 15. So, mate, I think a few factual notes. I think he was the youngest ever to qualify. He's South African lad, by the way. Youngest ever to qualify for the South African Open at 15 years and 5 months. Got an invite to the Nedbank in 2025 through Gary Player. In 2022, Junior President's Cup team. And I think he had a victory on the 2024 Sunshine Tour, which, of course, is the South African Tour. So, mate, yeah, obviously we don't know too much about him, but I think after that sort of score, a guy to watch out for, if you can remember his name. It actually should be easy to find on the leaderboard because it probably really stands out anyway.
0: Give us one more go at it in case you just sort of tuned in and they're going, who are they talking about? What's his name?
1: Yerav Primal. Well, Yerav Primal.
0: Well played.
1: I had 10 goes of that before we came on. and our old mate Scrivet, minus 6, T37, just chipping away. Had a chance to chat to him. What's his, you know, what's his priorities? How's his headspace? Is he getting a bit tired of it all, or is he just in a little bit of a lull and he'll fire up?
0: Look, no, he'll be fine. I know it is hard. He's now got the kids, a couple of kids, and
1: yes,
0: you know, it's important to where your priorities lie. And look, to be a top line golfer, you've got to be really selfish. It sounds horrible,
1: totally,
0: but you've got to be it's all about me. And if you get to the stage where you're jumping on a plane to go and leave your family, and it's very upsetting, and I know Scrivvy's, he gets very upset with that. It's hard to play your best, but that's being a professional golfer. So that's the bad downside. The good, the upside is that, hey, you can earn lots of money and set your family up for life. So, look, he's a very, very accomplished player. As you know, I think he's just needs one little outbreak a week where he wins, and that just given those couple of years, he's always sort of just keeps his card, never has to worry about it. But it's always in the back of your mind. If you get that victory, all of a sudden you get your 2 years exemption. It just takes a lot of pressure off. If you ever get an opportunity to watch him play or practice or get a chance to play with him, he is the real deal. Just an amazing and just a beautiful golfer, just the rhythm that he swings it with, and lovely kid too. He'll do anything for you. He's an absolute cracker. So, well, let's hope he wins very shortly on the PGA Champion, the Inspirarity Invitation, Boo Weekly. I'd forgotten all about him. Boo.
1: Yeah, he's all right. He likes his, he chews a tobacco, doesn't he? You used to do that, didn't you?
0: Yeah, I was a tobacco chewer there for a while until I found out it gives you lip cancer, so I got rid of that. But he's a bit quirky. I think he used to have, like, really bad skin, probably, so he used to play in wet weather pants.
1: No, I don't know about that one.
0: He had bad skin, but he's a bit, I think he talks to himself in the third person. I think he's a little, He's a little
1: different. Yeah, he's out there.
0: Yeah, a little different, but just a wonderful player.
1: From the deep south, mate. He lives on the bayou. I think he might be out with the Deliverance boys. I'm not sure. He's pretty loose, I reckon.
0: Lots of Aussies there, cashing good checks. Richard Green at 8th, Stevie Allen, Steve Valker 14th, Cam Percy 19th, with Michael Wright, the school teacher, Stuart Appleby back playing some really good golf, 52nd Pampling, and obviously Hensby and Chalmers still making some good checks. I've been watching a little bit of the Golf Channel this week, and they've been some of the replays. I love it during Major Week. If you've got Fox or Kay on, make sure you tune into it. I was just watching this afternoon a little bit of Tiger's first ever time he played competitively with Jack Nicklaus.
1: And that was a good story, wasn't it?
0: Yeah, I think it was about the 2006 maybe, so we're talking 20 years ago. So Jack's right at the very back end. I think he was 60, I think, and Tiger was sort of just getting going. And might have been earlier than that. Might have been in the...
1: Yeah, I think it was.
0: Yeah, he was. But anyway, it was great. They got paired together the first two rounds, and just watching some of the names, and I just mentioned there Stuart Appleby and Greg Chalmers, they were all sort of on the leaderboard fighting
1: young
0: it out.
1: Young boys, they were, mate, young boys. Not a wrinkle between them.
0: But it was funny when I interviewed Jack and they said, how was your game? And I think he might have made the cut on the number, I think. But he said, it was just great. He said, in fact, I couldn't even concentrate on my game. I was just so interested in how Tiger was playing. He said, I thought he was good, but he's much better than I thought he was. He said, he is... something. This is maybe the greatest player of all time. He said, I knew he was good. I played a few practice rounds with him and, he hit some good shots and, you can see he's a good player. He said, but in the heat of a competition of a major, he said, I've never seen anyone go to that level of concentration and commitment. He said, wow, he blew me away. So he picked up on it very early because I think that was his first ever major win that week, if I'm not mistaken.
1: I do recall the comment that he made some years ago, and that was he plays a game I'm unfamiliar with. It was one of his famous lines from Nicklaus talking about how he rated Tiger Woods. So he was pretty right in the overview. Obviously, the ensuing career that sort of kicked on over the past 20 years after that time.
0: And speaking of the GOAT, no, I think Jack's still the GOAT, but we're talking of Tiger Woods. His private jet was seen landing in Florida after his Swiss rehab program.
1: Mm.
0: You reckon it worked?
1: Nope. Waste of fuel.
0: The report did say they weren't sure if he was actually on the plane or not. They just saw it land. Yeah, so whether it's family or friends or something, I don't know.
1: As I said, past couple of weeks, he's been a great custodian for the game, and then I think he's got a lot more to give, but it potentially is not going to be on the golf course. So, mate, don't feel bad about that, mate. You've done your thing, and, lots more to do with your charities and the foundations and all the other things that he does. So I'm sure we will not begrudge him if he doesn't tee it up again. Although, mate, it's the person who wants to do it most of all is himself. He's very, very passionate about that, and he's really forgotten about the fact that he's got injuries, and he still honestly believes that he can get out there and compete. But I think Father Time and Mother Nature will swallow him up, and we hope he'll hang around in the other ranges anyway.
0: Yeah, well, let's watch this space. We'd love to see him play, but even so, all the young kids, you don't want your legacy to be a bad player at the back end, and that's what they remember you for. You want to go out your top. But anyway, on the local scene, if you're living around Perth and you might get out down the shops around the golf course, you'd see a lot of skinny guys with funny pants and cardigans and all the they're all thin because they're all starving. All the professionals have been, all the young guys learning their trade have been over here for our May June circuit. So last week was the Cottesloe Open, and great to see Curtis Luck 10 under to win in a playoff. Now, Curtis, for all you keen golfers, would know that he was going to be a superstar. He won the US Amateur. He got straight onto the big tours, but he's had a few injuries over the years, and he's just starting to play some good golf. We saw on the Australasian Tour last year a couple of really top finishes and another little win there at the COT Open. So let's hopefully he can keep his health in check and his body in good order. Lovely kid. We actually had him in the Golf Guys when he was very young. He'd come in the studio and he's got quite a good mind, very competitive kid and a really nice guy. So let's hopefully this is something that gets him back on track and gets his juices flowing, and hopefully we can see him injury free. So well done to him, and always a good event up there. To the 10 golf group that we spoke to all the guys at the three different clubs. Lewis Dobler was the winner there at 8 under, so pretty good golf. I thought they might have gone a bit lower, but I think they not tricked it up, but they made the last round at Meadow Springs very difficult. Apparently some of the tees they'd never seen before, right at the back, and they had the greens very, very quick, guys with 3 and 4 putting, and so made it quite difficult, but well done to Lewis. There's been some other little ones around the WA club. Dylan Hart, 9 under, thank you very much. I think Brody Watt, 7 under at Wembley. So they're shooting some really low scores. Yeah, so a couple more to go, and then they start heading north. So you'll see them, I think, might be Araluen or something like that. Then they head up to Geraldton, and then the caravan continues right up through Port Hedland, Karratha, and then finishes up in Broome. So hope all those guys are playing well, enjoying WA, enjoying our beautiful weather, our golf courses, and enjoying all that prize money that gets them learning their craft, gives them a little banker that they can then use to get into some of those big events later in the year. Granny, we better take a break here at the Golf Guys. Got to get a few, couple of bucks in the door to pay for the show, pay for your big wages that we've got to pay.
1: Yes, absolutely.
0: So hopefully you can stay with us, everyone. 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

0: Yes, welcome back to the Golf Guys. Major week, the PGA Championship. 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In the break there, Granny's had to refuel his facial cream. He's glowing, pain-free.
1: I'm good now. it's either that or whiskey, so I think I'll go for the cream today.
0: Oh, well, you can have your whiskey after we've done the show. That's
1: very good, very good. Mate, but look, mate, I'll tell you what. Aeronomic Golf Club hosted the actual... In fact, you've been around since 1916, but they look one that's probably not on our radar. I think they hosted the PGA in 1962. It's obviously 64 years ago. Gary Player was the winner back then, and they also in recent times hosted the 2020 Women's PGA. Mate, always lots of talk about the PGA not being hosted at sort of some of the major facilities, and it's good to see the next few years. I think we're back to I think Baltusrol is actually one of the things, and then one of the tournament courses. I think another big name as well following that. But mate, look, have you had a chance to look over the course? Listen to all the chit-chat on, obviously, Foxtel and KO that you mentioned before. Where do you see things at? Is it just... it's certainly not a US Open-style course.
0: No.
1: What are you expecting to see when we start watching it? Is it going to be a bomb fest? Is it going to be, priorities on getting it on the fairway? It appears as though the greens might be the thing that's going to trick things up. What's the winner going to have to do or not to do to get over the line this year?
0: Well, I always do a little bit of form because I like to have a little wager when I'm a major week. And I think it's always, for me, I kind of enjoy going through the process of, who's playing well, who's the golf course going to suit, all that sort of stuff. So basically the research I've come up with is that it's actually a very long golf course on the scorecard. But I was listening to Rory McIlroy talk a little bit about that. Even though it's long on a scorecard, if you can carry the ball over 300, there must be sort of some dog leggies and stuff, it really is a massive advantage. So he was saying that you don't have to be that good off the tee that reliable, as long as you can hit it a long way. He said, yes, the rough is a little long, but he said if you've got a wedge in your hand, he said it's not going to make too much difference. So he said this week he's really thinking that the guys are going to be hitting it hard. They're going to be trying to take a lot of these corners on and flying it over different little dog legs. So with that in mind, I'm looking for someone that obviously hits it long. Of course, if you can hit it straight, it's even a better advantage. So if you can hit it long and straight, that's going to have a lot of wedges. I reckon there's nine of the par fours with a good tee shot, you've got a wedge in your hand.
1: So I think I'd have to agree with that's what I. So I mean, long and straight. You've probably picked out long and straight Rory and long Bryson DeChambeau.
0: Well, certainly.
1: See a winner from those two.
0: Rory's got a sore toe. He's got a blister on his toe. He's very upset. He's been limping around. he's got a blister on his toe.
1: I tell you what, I've got some cream for him.
0: Yes,
1: I heard he's got some.
0: You'd keep that to yourself, wouldn't you? You wouldn't come out and say, "Oh, I've got a blister on my toe."
1: He's been taking his shoe off and showing people. He's got the most famous little toe in golf.
0: Something you keep to yourself. Come on,
1: I can't believe. If he doesn't win, then he can say, "Oh, it's because of me toe." I mean, that'd be even more embarrassing.
0: Obviously, him and Bryson DeChambeau come right into the picture.
1: Standouts,
0: And then, of course, of the form guys, you've got Cam Young, who hits it a long way and is riding that wave. Xander Schauffele, a very long straight hitter of the ball. Out of the live guys, like you mentioned, Bryson. I just think this sets up beautifully for John Rahm, this tournament. It's just got him all over it. He's been a little disappointing in some of the majors, but he's come back and won straight after the Masters at his first LIV back. He's been hitting it unbelievable distances off the tee through LIV, and his scoring's been amazing with the puttering as well. So I think it's going to be his time to shine, and I think it's needed because we want a LIV guy to... Yeah, we want LIV to keep going. I think it's competitive. I think it's been great for golf. So I'd love to see what those guys are doing particularly well. But he is my pick. Obviously, gamble responsibly. But here was just a market. I'm not telling you what to back or anything like that because I've got nothing to do with that. But Scheffler is your favourite at $5.50. Rory at about the $10 mark. Cam Young, 13. John Rahm, 15-1. Xander Schauffele, sort of at $17. Aberg, $19. Bryson at $23. So that would be sort of the ones that are in the market. Obviously, no Aussies sort of up in the contention at this stage or favouritism. But we do have six. Who's your pick of the Aussies? There you go. There's probably a market there. Adam Scott, Cam Smith, mate, Jason Day, Minwoo Lee, Elvis Smiley and Travis Smythe. Who's your pick there?
1: Well, mate, I'd have to say I'm going to go a roughie and I'm going to go Minwoo Lee.
0: Well, he's got the length.
1: That's the only thing. And, of course, his short game's phenomenal. So, look, he's been sniffing around. I think he's getting comfortable in the big show and he's had some good starts, not finished things off, which I think it's a bit of the Alex Fitzpatrick story. I think that you need to be copped on the chin to have success, and it might be his time to fire up. So I'm looking forward to him. And, look, obviously Elvis Smiley's been a little bit off. Yeah, Cam Smith again, probably a little bit off. Jason Day and Adam Scott are in pretty recently good form. Obviously, Travis Smythe as well. But I'll be watching Minwoo with a couple of bob this weekend.
0: Beautiful. I know you're a fan. And we've been waiting. No, I'll be investing somewhere with John Rahm in some shape or form. So whether it be top 10 or top 5s or whatever it may be.
1: You didn't pick him as one of your favourites, but some stats here. There is a player, and you did brush over his name. He won the American Express. He was runner-up at the Masters. Three consecutive runner-ups, finished leading into the PGA. Strokes gained, which I know you like a lot of. Total strokes gained for this year, 2.868 per round. That's massive.
0: That is massive.
1: Massive when we're talking about the highest standard of golf. Approach play, 1.64 shots per round. Off the tee, 1.9. Putting, 0.5. So, still pretty strong and around the greens, 0.2. And that, of course, is Scottie Scheffler. So, stats would say that he is probably the favourite. He was my pick, and I don't like to usually pick the favourites. I'm not a very good gambler, so I always pick the colour of the horse. But also, if it's not 10-1, I don't. So I figure nobody's put any money on it. So for this time around, $5.50, I reckon I'll probably have a little flutter on Scottie Scheffler, and that'd be good to see how things are managed. Again, they all hit it a pretty good distance, but I mean he's not up in that top echelon, but I think his iron play, which has been a little bit lacking probably towards the end of last year, has really come to fruition the last little bit, and he's going to be hard to beat.
0: I tell you, it's interesting when you talk about long hitting. Back in the day, Greg Norman was the longest, straightest driver of all time. But total distance, yes, he was the longest, but he was only sort of, I'm going to say, 20 yards longer than the average, right, in total distance. But he could carry it much further than anyone else. So what I mean by that is there'd be a dog leg to the right and a bunker on the corner. Everyone... Yep. Could hit it sort of within 10, 20 yards, or even 10 yards of him. But no one could go over the corner. But he used to carry it so far, he could hit over the corner, which gave him a 50 or 60 head start. So guys like your Rorys, and you mentioned their Scheffler, they're long hitters, but they don't have the carry. They sort of get it to nose spin and get it to run out a bit. But guys like Rory and I think even John Rahm to that extent, they've got that, and Bryson have that longer carry, which makes it a massive advantage. So you don't want to look at total distance. You want to look at total carry distance, and you might find that there's a couple of guys that stand out there.
1: Yeah, mate, from a teaching point of view, because that's what you do for a living, are they naturally, obviously they hit the ball harder, but their launch angles and their elevations are a lot higher. Is that something they can turn on and off, or is that just a stock standard that they just hit it harder and higher, or they just hit it higher anyway and therefore the ball's being carried a lot further?
0: So it's a combination of both, but it's actually they're more interested in spin rate. So they're always monitoring the amount of spin that's on the golf ball. So the higher the spin, you lose distance. So to give you an example, I swing the club about 97 mile an hour these days, which is quite slow. If I hit down 2 degrees on the ball and get it right out of the middle of the club, my spin goes to about 4,000 and I hit it about 205 metres.
1: Yep.
0: If I make exactly the same swing, exactly the same path, hit it in exactly the same part of the club, and I hit up a couple of degrees, my spin will come down to about 2,400 and I goes to 45. So for exactly the same swing, hitting in exactly the same part of the face, just your angle of attack changes your spin, there's 40 metres difference. And a lot of the weekend warriors, you might be just in the Kwinana Freeway and you get to play out on a weekend occasionally. Quite often you might play a hole, let's say, we'll just call it the 10th tee or whatever golf course you're at. You rip a drive one day and you're right next to the pot bunker. You come back the next day, you rip a drive and you're 40 metres short of it. And you think, God, what's happened there? Yesterday I was right up near the... I think it's the shaft flex and the way they set their heads up and all that sort of stuff. But the technology is actually getting the right launch angle, attack angle and spin rate. So that's what the guys are really good at doing, and guys like Bryson and certainly McIlroy, they've got that down to a perfect art. So they're launching at exactly the right degrees they want, the right spin rate, and that's maximising their carry and their running. So they're really good at it. And, of course, every mile an hour faster, potentially you get another 3 metres of distance. So as a general rule out there, so if you swing at 90 miles... and you swing it 90 mile an hour and you hit it pretty good, and you swing it at 100 mile an hour, you get about 30 metres further. So it is important that you marry all those things up. And we saw that little stage where both Bryson and Rory, remember, though, I think he put on about 20 kilo or something.
1: Yes, yeah.
0: Excuse me. Because the more mass you've got, you can create a little bit more speed as well. So,
1: Very good, mate.
0: So there's a little bit of a tip for you guys. Play the ball a little forward, slightly sort of hang back a little bit just with your chest, and then try and catch the ball a little bit on the way up. And your high launch, low spin, and that's your friend for hitting a long distance.
1: Yeah, mate, very good. Good tip. Mate, one of the rarefied things that some of the best club pros in America and probably best club pros around the world actually get an opportunity to play in the PGA event. There's 20 club pros in the field, including, of course, Michael Block, who was, he's become almost quite famous. Actually finished 15th in the 2023 PGA, I think he finished one over for the tournament, so exceptional result, and of course highlighted by a little dinky par 3, actually. It's only about 120 metres. I think most of the boys were hitting a wedge in there, but very, very tricky little hole, the 15th, and he had a hole in one. So, mate, we always talk about how the, let's say, lesser players have the opportunity to take up spots of people who potentially, I guess may deserve the spot better than. What's your thoughts about the structure of the PGA Championship? And are we happy just to sort of keep the tradition like we do at the Masters, or is it time to move on? And is that holding the PGA back? I never even thought of that. Wasn't even going to plan to ask you that. But
0: no,
1: what's your thoughts about 20 club pros in the field?
0: Well, the beauty of the 20 club pros is they just extend the field out to 156 players.
1: Yep.
0: So the Masters, I think they only had about 90 players. So
1: 91, I think.
0: Yeah, there you go. So basically what they're doing is they've got a normal field, and then might have 130-odd players or 132 or something, and then they just add the club pros extra. And it's a little bit of a bonus for them. It is run by the PGA of America, so it's not a PGA Tour run event.
1: Yes.
0: So, and look, they do an amazing job. They're responsible for growing the game and getting so many people started and playing and enjoying the game. So I think there should be a little bit of a reward, and I think it's quite an honour. And as long as you're not taking spots off guys that really need to play and just add them onto the field, I'm quite comfortable with that. I think it adds a little bit of a unique novelty to it.
1: As a club pro for many years, I totally agree. It must be a great honour for these guys to play. Mate, interesting. I don't know even if you actually researched this, because I didn't know, but you would have heard that they've got about 30,000 PGA members in America, so that's a big crowd. How many do you think we've got in Australia? Here's a hard one, a little throw question for you, throw a number at you.
0: How many PGA members
1: do we have in Australia in all categories?
0: I'd say about 2.5.
1: You're almost spot on, mate. 2,600. That's through all categories. So yeah, we're about a tenth the size of the US. But mate, interesting. I believe that their apprenticeship system actually is formula has been created through a pathway through the Australian PGA. So there's a few things that we do pretty well that the Americans have followed on with. So so there you go. 10% of we have. And it's obviously a pretty hard gig to get a job around the place. There's always talk about the trainee system. I think it's called the Associates Program now. But, I wouldn't give it up for anything. Lots of talk about

0: some of the older pros getting their amateur status back and playing pennants and all that. Is that, ever a thought you've always had? You've always been a pretty proud PGA member. You wouldn't hang up the hat, would you, for a free membership and play pennants with the boys?
1: No. Look, I think it's quite an honour to be a PGA member. It's a very difficult club to get in. You've got to be a very good player to play at a very high level, and you've got to do all your 3 years of study. We had to do a bit of business management course, but then learn all the other stuff, you know, how to teach correctly and how to club fit, how to build and make clubs, club repair and construction, all that sort of stuff. So, no, I think it's a great club. I wouldn't give it up for anything. I think it's quite an achievement and a personal honour to be part of it all. So there you go.
0: Mate, very good, very good. Now, mate, there's a few milestones to be had this week too. At the PGA, of course, Rory McIlroy's won the PGA twice, and Justin Thomas has won it twice. Getting to three times is actually pretty elite company. Walter Hagen has won the event 5 times, Nicholas 5 times, Tiger 4, Gene Sarazen 3, Sammy Snead 3, so a few oldies in there. And of recent times, and of course he's the only man in the field, Brooks Koepka has won it 3 times. So probably Rory and probably more so Justin Thomas. Been a little bit quiet. Be interesting to see how he goes and if he can join some illustrious company with the other boys in getting his third win.
1: And I think Jordan Spieth has an opportunity to win the Grand Slam.
0: Yes, I think he's won the other. True. So. I did forget that one, yes. Mate, I think his odds are out past 50. I don't think he's...
1: He can't find his golf ball. He can't find it. He's a shocker.
0: Not even sponsored anymore. He's got to go to buy some Kirklands. mate, here's a quiz for you too, because I know you like your beers. The Wanamaker Trophy, how many beers does it hold?
1: Oh,
0: you would have drunk out of it, wouldn't you?
1: It looks a big one. I would.
0: It's a big cup.
1: I would if I got a chance. I reckon I'm going to say 10.
0: 43.
1: Whoa, that's a big go. You need a bit of help with that one.
0: 43 middies, mate. The Wanamaker Trophy, interesting, because I was going to ask you, do you know anything about it?
1: No.
0: Obviously, it's big. Yeah, you can put a small dog in it, apparently. 1916, Rodman Wanamaker was a wealthy businessman. I think he owned some supermarkets and department stores and stuff like that. He thought, I think we should buy a nice big-ass trophy and let's give a bit of prestige to this sort of event. So that's what started it all off, and I think the one good story too, I think Walter Hagen had won it 2 or 3 times in a row back in the 20s. He actually lost the trophy in 1928, blamed his taxi driver that he'd stolen it or something, and then apparently 2 years later it was found in 1930 at the club manufacturer's warehouse that Hagen was getting his gear manufactured. So
1: he might have had 43 beers out of it and forgot where he left
0: it. Yeah, well, he didn't look like much of a beer drinker. I suppose the knickerbockers and the whole lot of it. And, mate, for those who do win it, and I don't believe this is true, but this is the info I found, that you get to keep the trophy for a year, but afterwards they give you a duplicate, but you actually have to pay for the duplicate. Now, I thought, well, that doesn't sound right, does it? I'd hope they give you one at least, but maybe it's... apparently the trophy's about a 90% duplicate of the main one, so I guess it's, I don't know, it might only hold 40 beers, I'm not really sure, but you and I will never find out, my friend, but no. There's some interesting stuff there. Rodman Wanamaker, that's where
1: there
0: the
1: you
0: name
1: go.
0: Comes.
1: Hey, speaking of beers,
0: yep.
1: Did you see the price list this week at the PGA?
0: Well, mate, I suppose
1: it's horrendous.
0: The Masters is so famous for giving stuff away and holding that famous tradition. You better tell us how much money I need to take to have a beer.
1: Okay, so I don't know the exact sizes of them, but I think there was like a Michelob Light and there was another something else. So I think the Michelob Light was, I think it's just a stubby. I don't know, just like a bottle. It was $15.
0: Bloody hell.
1: And then the next size up, which I think might be like a pint or something, was $17.50. And if you want one of the little seltzers, you know, like the little vodka sort of thing, $19. Now, that's US, so you've got to double it. You're almost paying $40 for a little Chelsea. That's out of bring control. $30 for a stubby. My God.
0: Bring on the Masters. Yeah, now that's... well, as long as they pay your airfares from here, it's okay. You've got to pay the whole bill. It's going to be a bit nasty.
1: Oh, very good. We've got to take a quick break. Before we do, Grantie, I will say goodbye to you. We'll catch up with Sean Farrell on the other side of the break. Cam Smith missed the last six majors, has sacked his coach, Grant Field. He said it was the hardest conversation. Now, I've had that. I've had a player sack me. And it's a horrible feeling because you're genuinely doing the right thing, but sometimes you need a change. And
0: different look, mate. That's not such a bad, you know. And I trust that his coach didn't shed a tear, and he's probably said, "Oh well, I've got that's good, and it won't hurt to have another set of eyes on it, and I'm here if you need me."
1: Yeah, I'm sure that'll be the case. But you've got to do something. But we had Grant Field on the show a little while back now, probably 18 months ago, 2 years ago. He seemed like a nice guy and seems to do a pretty good job. But maybe that might be the little spark that Cam Smith needs.
0: Yeah, well, he needs a change, whether it's a ball change, an equipment change, get a new haircut or get a new coach, whatever it might be. Just do something, son, because we want you back.
1: Indeed. We're going to take a quick break. 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

0: Yes, welcome back to the Golf Guys for the final time this evening. We had a good little show, Derek, to get Craig Grant's thoughts on the big PGA Championship, the second major of the year. Very exciting if you are a golf fan like I. It's great to see all the best players coming together, and kicks off tonight, Perth time. So looking forward to poor sleep patterns over the next 4 days, but we'll be thoroughly enjoying the golf. Our next guest is Sean Farrell from the Rocky Auto Group, and he joins us right now. G'day, Sean. Welcome to the Golf Guys.
1: G'day, Tappy. How are you?
0: Yeah, going fantastic. Are you going to be watching the golf over the weekend?
1: I might try and get a little bit of it in, mate. I've got a pretty busy weekend work-wise and socially-wise, so we'll see. I've got a birthday and whatever and kids' sport, but we'll see if we can certainly get some in.
0: Oh, you can. The beauty now, you got the Fox on, you can just sort of tape it anyway and watch it at your leisure. So
1: Absolutely.
0: Make sure you get a little bit. Before we get started, we spoke on the show a few weeks ago with the obviously started with the Ram Racing Syndicate, and one of the horses you've got there in Overpass may or may not be going over to Royal Ascot. Have the final decision been made?
1: Yes, it has, and he's definitely going. I mean, short of an injury or something like that popping up between now and when he leaves. I believe he leaves very early June. I think it's the 2nd of June he flies over. So, all the plans have been made, and I've booked my flights to go. So, it should be an amazing experience, and can't wait. And I think he's a live chance. I think he's at the head of the betting. So, obviously, everyone thinks he's a chance. It'd be an amazing experience to watch you win over there.
0: Oh, it would be fantastic. Now, you've got to put on the full black and whites, the full penguin suit.
1: We've been sent a full briefing on what we have to wear, and they're very, very strict on it by all reports. So, I'll have the top hat and tails and the whole shooting match. So, should be fun.
0: How do you just hire it over there, do you, I suppose? You rent it for the day?
1: Yeah, I think so. Yeah, that's what they've suggested we do. We're going to send my large measurements over to a tailor in somewhere close by where we're staying, and hopefully pick it up a day or two before and then head out there. But it should be awesome. We get treated pretty well as owners of a horse there too. So we're looking forward to it. We just can't wait.
0: Yeah, you'll be hobnobbing up with all the the Queen used to go there all the time, but she's no longer with us. But I'm sure there'll be lots of other dignitaries there, and you'll be mixing a little advice. I know your entertainment and leisure program is very, very strong. So maybe just go the little the stretch pants might be the go, just in case you get. I know you might get excited over the next couple of weeks.
1: Yeah.
0: So.
1: Mine are stretch from the start. Don't worry about that. It's the only ones I can wear, so now we're all good.
0: Very good. Now you've got some exciting stuff happening down there at the Rocky Auto Group, in particular the last of the V8s, the big Ram. 1500 Bighorn.
1: That's it.
0: It's hard to try to read my writing there. Tell us all about it.
1: Yeah, so we've got five left. So as we've spoken about on the show before, we are sort of going away from the V8 petrol engine in the Ram 1500, and I've got five left in the Ram 1500 V8 Bighorn, and I've just really reduced them. I'm trying to try and sell them before end of financial year, so the end of June, and I've just dropped them. I've got a couple of demos with some K's on them that have been dropped to 93,990. Plus stamp duty or on roads, and then I've got some new ones, or they have actually just been licensed as demos, but they're still new vehicles for all intent and purpose, and they're 96,990 plus on roads, which represents a significant saving. And we're also doing, at those prices, either a $3,000 fuel card or a $3,000 total tools voucher for them as well. So that's up until the end of June.
0: Fantastic, and particularly if you like the big V8s, which a lot of people do. There's going to be sad in the future. There's going to be none of them around, but anyway, these things happen. I won't get into my rant about that. We'll save that for another year. So, and that's at the end financial year for those prices, is that right? So
1: Yes, that's correct. Yep, until they were sold out until the end of financial year. And the other vehicle that I want to talk about is at the other end of the scale, which is the all new Renault Scenic E-Tech, which is
0: tell us all about that.
1: Other end. So that's a fully electric Renault that's just been launched. We've got one demo here at the moment, which it's got up to 625 kilometres in range. A beautiful, you know, European styled and built mid-size SUV, which I've driven the car since we've had it. We've had it a week or so now, extensively, and it really is a very, very beautiful to look at and to drive mid-size electric SUV. So well worth considering if anyone's in the market for an electric vehicle, which, you know, they've grown a bit even more popular over the last few months with the fuel prices and everything, the way that they're going. You know, the electric market in Australia is really, really heating up, and the numbers are up significantly over the last few months.
0: Yeah, I think it had a massive impact for those guys that might have been on the fence, weren't sure either way. I think this might have just nudged them over, and I did see some statistics come out in the paper that, people are starting to warm to them. Not me. I'm not warming to it.
1: I don't think we'll ever convince you. Yeah,
0: No. I'm way on the other side of the fence of those things. But, but each to their own. And,
1: correct.
0: And no matter what your preferences are, go and see Sean and his team. They do a fantastic job and great service. PGA Week, we've got to get your tip. Here's the tip.
1: I'm going with Rory. I did have a little sneaky look at the betting and saw Rory at 10-1, which is good enough for me. I thought that was I thought he'd be half that, so that was good enough for me, and that's where I'll be.
0: Fantastic. Are you a Will Ferrell fan?
1: Yes, I am.
0: Yeah, me too. I think he's amazing. Yeah. Anchorman 2, Blades of Glory. Semi-pro. Well, he's got a new Netflix show coming out. He's Lonnie the Hawk Hawkins.
1: And, oh, there you go.
0: Yeah, him and Luke Wilson, another high-profile actor, comes out Netflix July 16th. I've seen the highlights or the trailer. It looks hilarious. If you're Will Ferrell, it's all about him. If you don't like Will Ferrell, I don't think you'll like it, but I think I'm going to have a full-on belly laugh with this one. He's a top to a PGA professional that lost his way, and he's on his way back, and he's at the back end of his career, and he's starting to get his mojo back. So it should be an absolute cracker. So if you like Will Ferrell, you like golf movies, make sure you tune in Netflix July 16. Thank you, Sean, for all your help. 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And happy watching the PGA Championship. Hope you find yourself a winner. Good night, everybody.
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4: Teague Wylie, his new home is with Tasmanian Cricket. 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
7: This year, I've just had a deeper understanding of the challenges these women in our game are facing, even just to ensure that they put one foot onto the court on the weekend. It's enormous. And I suppose that realisation hit me, but I feel very proud of our game being a female-led sport.

0: welcome to The Netty Life, where netball is life. Round 9 of Super Netball fell on Mother's Day weekend, and it felt pretty wholesome to be able to focus on the wonderful mums that play, coach, umpire, officiate, volunteer, and commentate our game. If we focus in on the athletes, we've now got 8 active mothers taking the court in the world's best league: Romelda Aiken-George, Mary Chollock, Gina Crampton, Emily Mannix, Maddie Proud, Shamira Sterling-Humphrey and Jane Watson. Oh, and Paige Hadley, of course, who made a shock return just 10 weeks after giving birth to her son, Tully. A huge plot twist for the season. And even though she only made a little 11-minute cameo to ease back in the second quarter of the match against the Lightning, it did feel like the Swifts were a lot more disciplined with her back in the team. There is no producer Maddie with us this week, but it's time to say hello to Kate Cornish, my wonderful co-host. Hello, Kate. Did you get to spend some time with your mum on the weekend?
1: I did, yes. We celebrated Mother's Day at a lovely restaurant on the Strand up in Townsville that's built out over the water called Seabass. So that was a lovely way to start, finish the weekend. It was on Sunday, I guess, but a lovely way to start the day. And how about you, Britt? Did you have a nice Mother's Day?
0: Have you spoken about that restaurant before? I feel like
1: I have.
0: Yeah. I feel like you've sent me a couple of photos of the water from there, maybe a cocktail in hand.
1: Yeah, it's cocktail worthy, that establishment, let me tell you.
0: Very jealous indeed. Something about being a mum now, I felt very emotional over the weekend. I've got to say, I cried watching Paige enter the court. I cried thinking about Romelda Aiken-George equaling Kath Cox's 12-year record of most National Netball League games. I cried listening to Shamira Sterling-Humphrey's honest update about where she's at with her postpartum depression journey. It's not until you become a mum that you understand the full extent of what your mother has done for you in your life, what women in society do to bring life into this world and keep it turning every day, the sacrifice, the juggle of it all. And somehow, even though it can be the most thankless, exhausting job at times, the overwhelming love you have for the role is something that I think I've really been hit with the past weekend. So this year, I've just had a deeper understanding of the challenges these women in our game are facing, even just to ensure that they put one foot onto the court on the weekend. It's enormous. And I suppose that realization hit me, but I feel very proud of our game being a female-led sport. And so I watched some of these games with my daughter on my lap and thought, wow, I just hadn't expected it to affect me this way.
1: Oh, Britt, that's a lot, isn't it? And I think, you know, there's been a lot in commentary and social media about the mums in our game, and then especially about Paige taking the court on the weekend. So it's given us all a bit of time to reflect on just how hard it is, like you said, for them to get back on court. And of course, Shamira Sterling-Humphrey's chat with Sue Gordian after the game was, one that just broke me apart. That was really hard to listen to. How brave it is to use the words that she does. She doesn't mince them. She doesn't try to make it out to be anything less than it is. She's brutal with what she says because that's her truth. A lot of people would water that down because they don't want to seem like they are taking up too much space in, I guess, talking about depression, what it looks like, how bad it can be. We tend to want to make other people feel comfortable when we're talking about it. We don't like those difficult conversations, and she just cuts right through it. And that's what I took from that chat with Sue for sure.
0: Sue Gordian really handled that so beautifully and delicately. So let's play some audio of that chat now.
2: If you don't mind me asking, it's been a tough few weeks. Today it was great to see you with a smile on your face all game. And we talk about this because you have come out publicly and spoken about the tough times at the moment. How are you going?
3: Thank you for asking. I'm hanging in there. Thank God for medication. But I feel like when I just had baby, I think I went to hell and back. And what broke me the most was seeing myself on the mental health ward at the hospital. That even broke me more. And then going to Helen Mayer House for postpartum depression, that broke me down even more. And at this moment, I'm still not myself. I'm trying to still find myself. But hey, netball plays a huge role in it, and it makes me very happy. So
2: I want to, if you don't mind, and please tell me if you're uncomfortable discussing this, but I'm curious to know how much netball does mean. Is it that stable point for you to be able to come back with familiarity with the girls around you, the coaching staff, I guess the club at Adelaide, that just helps you, I guess, find balance?
3: Yes, yes. Thunderbirds was really supportive with my pregnancy, even before baby and after baby. They did everything for me, and like, I'm really, really grateful, because I don't know what I would have done without them. And like, when I had baby, Tanya and Jane made sure they came and helped stay with me because I was in the hospital. Even Janelle came 2 weeks to stay with me. I was really grateful for, but I have never seen myself that low in my entire life. And these days I have my moments, but I can say today is a better day for me.
2: I'm sure I speak on behalf of the entire, and I'm talking the world netball community, that your vulnerability and your honesty over the last few weeks, and even chatting with us about it today, is nothing short of incredible. You are an unbelievable role model, and all I want to say to you is happy Mother's Day for Sunday.
3: Thank you.
2: Are so grateful that you're in this league. Congratulations on your game today.
0: I suppose we better wrap the round. We've got round 9 results to discuss here. All pretty big margins. The closest game we got was a 14-point difference between the Swifts and Lightning. On Saturday, the Swifts did hold their annual Pride Bowl, championing LGBTIQA plus diversity and celebrating Hadley's return with a 70-56 win. Teams that have struggled to find consistency are starting to become visibly frustrated as we near the pointy end of the season. And as a result, there were sprays in the huddles of the Firebirds, West Coast Fever and Melbourne Mavericks. On Friday night, defender Fran Williams told her West Coast Fever teammates they needed to stop feeling sorry for themselves and having a pity party as they lost to the Adelaide Thunderbirds in Perth 65-40.

0: spray. So when we look at the ladder, there were no changes to it for the top four, but there was movement below the finals line. The Swifts win over the Lightning, saw them leapfrog both Queensland sides to join the race for fourth place.
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0: It's time for our talking points, where we touch on any breaking news in the sport or water cooler topics dominating fan chat. And we have just one to discuss this week, Kate, and it's a big one, Paige Hadley's return. We're going to spotlight her story this week.
6: Yes, absolutely. Please, let's talk about Paige Hadley's return. I was tuned in, let me tell you, to see her get some minutes on court on the weekend. Was very excited to see her back.
0: I think her shock return is just one example of what makes our sport so great. These athletes continue to defy expectations. They break taboos. They redefine what's possible. In August last year, less than a month after playing in a preliminary final, Paige and her fiance Jordan announced that they were expecting. We now know that Paige played pretty much the entire 2025 season pregnant. The lower leg injuries she was dealing with late in the season actually got better as her pregnancy went on, apparently, too, due to the way your body relaxes in the later stages of pregnancy. We know this because we interviewed Paige this week, and the full 30-minute chat will be available on our podcast feed on Friday morning, Australian time, for you to listen. As has been the theme of this week for me, I got a bit teary and so did she. But I suppose where we start with this topic, Kate, is just our initial reaction, because it was announced on Thursday she was going to be in the game day 10. Huge plot twist, to put it lightly. I said earlier this season I didn't think she'd be back, and yet that's a lesson to me. Never doubt Paige Hadley, because she's back within less than 2 months.
6: Yes, look, it did feel like I was sort of counting on my fingers and toes when that birth announcement had happened, because I was like, surely not. That seems much too quick. So, incredible that she could get back on court so quickly. What we do know about Paige Hadley is that she's a fierce competitor, and that sitting on the sidelines would have driven her nuts. Nevertheless, there are checks and balances that you have to go through physically and mentally, obviously, to make sure you're okay to be back on court. She's made the call that she is, and that's just very exciting for the Swifts, who are going to be plugging away for top four now, and dare we even say Commonwealth Games for Paige Hadley. Yeah.
0: It's not out of the realms of possibility, is it?
6: It certainly isn't. I mean, I feel like that's why she's come back now, to sort of say, hey, Stacey, don't discount me. I'm here and I'm ready to go. So still a few months away. Obviously, she's going to be load managed, you know, for the next few weeks, might be until the end of the season. But she knows her body, she knows herself, and I think that she wouldn't have put herself into contention for anything, whether it be getting the team into top four or Comm Games.

0: without thinking that she was good to go. So she's team first in everything that she does. And if Paige says she's ready, then I'm not going to argue with it.
1: My initial reaction, and I'm going to probably give a bit too much information away here, is that I was just leaking at that point from multiple places, you know, breastfeeding, also not having great pelvic floor retention at that point. And I suppose this is one of the key parts that makes up our chat with Paige, is that she did work with a pelvic floor physio. She purposely went out of her way to find someone that was linked to sport, but not within the netball space, because she didn't want any pressure on the performance of the team to impact whether she would be called up earlier than she was ready for. She wanted to just focus on her body and do what was right for it, and then go through those checks and balances, as you've alluded to, and be medically cleared. So she ended up working with Kate Leslie, who currently works with the Sydney Sixers in the WBBL. She saw her regularly pre and post birth, and that was one of the recommendations that players like Gretel Bowetta made to her. So she actually reached out to Gretel. We know that Gretel made headlines in 2021 when she came back just 4 months after the birth of one of her children. Paige also reached out to rugby league footballer Caitlin Johnston-Green, who returned for the Sharks to NRLW 11 weeks after she gave birth. And both of them had said, stay as fit as you can and see a pelvic floor specialist, please. So I saw someone of this nature myself when I was going through pregnancy. I had pain though. A shout out to Heidi Barlow, who was my pelvic floor specialist. She runs the business called Shire Women's Physio in Kurnell, and she actually won TikTok Educator of the Year in 2025. So she's pretty well known on that platform. But look, I think this is an area of pregnancy and women's health that maybe hasn't been explored as much as it could have. And so it's interesting that both Gretel and Caitlin Johnston-Green said to Paige, hey, get this checked out and work with someone in this space. And it seems to be the catalyst for Paige to get back quicker than she previously expected she was going to get back.
0: Yeah, and isn't it wonderful that there is advice from other women who have been, I guess, in Paige's shoes to offer that advice? Because, you know, I think, like they always say, like, you stand on the shoulder of those who came before you. So to be able to use the knowledge of those women, especially who have been in elite sport, is invaluable. And I actually remember watching the NRLW and watching Caitlin Johnston-Green be named and just think, there is no way. There's no way. And yet there she was. So, you know, and I think it's a good reminder that, and we've spoke about this with Gretel as well, every woman's body is different. Every pregnancy is different. Every birth is different. There's no expectations from any of us in terms of fan world as to when anyone would like to, you know, make it back onto court. For Paige, it all lined up. You know, the stars aligned so she could, and she did. And I know there were some comments about her coming back maybe too early. And I would just like to say to anyone who has an opinion on what Paige Hadley has done, keep it to yourself. Honestly, it is not needed. She's a grown woman who's had a child and knows her body much better than you would. Yeah, please just keep those opinions to yourself. As women, we should be supporting other women and the choices that they make with their bodies. Isn't that what we're supposed to be doing? This is her job as well. So let's not forget that she's a netballer. She's now a mum as well, and she will fit both of those things into her life the way she sees fit. And we will do nothing but support her in that journey on this podcast, that is for sure.
1: Yeah, and I think I've just shared little snippets of what I went through. But look, we can be guilty as women of projecting our own experiences onto others and going, how could you do this? How could you think about leaving your baby? How could you possibly be ready? But at the end of the day, she's an elite athlete in a professional sports environment. For 14 years, she has been at a peak physical fitness. She knows how to rehab her body through injury. She's done this several times through knees, pregnancy, whatever it may be, calves. You know, she's had a bit to contend with over that 14-year career. So I think you're right, Kate. She knows her body than anyone else. And for people to be making comments about that, I was really surprised to hear this because I had not seen anything negative online. But when we spoke with Paige and she said, look, this has upset me, it is surprising because I hadn't seen it personally online, especially, you know, we spoke about how much wholesomeness and happiness there was around Mother's Day weekend. I just thought it was disappointing that one of the greats of our game could not feel fully supported in that space, because that's not what netball's about. We'll play a clip of that for you now from this interview that you'll hear in a couple of days' time.
2: Yeah, I think this has been a really challenging conversation. To read comments of people saying, you know, Paige should be at home with her son, she shouldn't be on the netball court, that's really hard because I would do anything for my son. Like, he's the priority, but I want women and I want young girls to know that you don't have to choose, you know, becoming a mum to chase your career and your dreams. And that's been challenging. Not everyone was in my corner, probably. People probably thought it was a joke or it was funny or you'll never get back in, you never play this season. And I was like, okay, that's what you think, but you know, these are my goals and I'd rather give everything I've got to that goal and not get there than just not try at all. Yeah, it's been a crazy ride, but I think the ride's going to get even more special and, yeah, more incredible with him by my side. But I hope that he realises that his mum is brave and courageous and doesn't have to choose, you know, you don't have to choose one thing in your life to define who you are.
1: Breaks my heart a little bit to hear Paige so emotional and upset, because we know she is one of the legends of our game and such a lovely person, doesn't deserve that. Okay, I guess all that is left to ask you about on this topic, Kate, is what it means for the Swifts. She's on limited minutes.
0: Gosh.
1: Look, they've won a game now. They're in the hunt for fourth spot. It is a big ask. They're 8 points behind the Mavericks. So there's a bit of a gulf there between fourth and fifth.
0: Yeah.
1: But it's not impossible.
0: It's not impossible. And of course, we are going to do our game analysis. This comes up a little bit there. I would say, though, she is one of the most disciplined netballers out there. That MIDI combination of her and Maddie Prout haven't actually played together since 2024. There is no need for a huge amount of pressure to be put on Paige to come back and fix everything that's going on. But I think her natural ability in terms of being able to give and go and get to that circle edge and be disciplined as to where she feeds the ball from will create a ripple effect throughout that mid-court and attacking lineup. So the more minutes she can have on court and the more she can lead by example in that area, the better for the Swifts, absolutely. And the hunt for fourth is still on. I've been getting a little bit disheartened with, I guess, the top two, and I'm going to call them the bottom six. I don't even I feel like there's only two in the race at the moment. But Paige Hadley spices things up a little bit for me and makes it a little bit exciting. So, yeah, I think she could do quite well for the Swifties if she can get a few more minutes and lead by example.
1: The game is starting to feel less unpredictable, isn't it, as the season drags on? The most unpredictable season yet is starting to feel a little less so every round that ticks over, unfortunately.
0: Yeah, this particular round was an absolute punish to watch. I can't believe I'm saying that, but the gap between two and everyone else is just there to make up the numbers at this point, unless someone pulls their finger out in a big way. It's a two-horse race at the moment.
1: Although, to be fair, we didn't expect Paige to come back. So maybe
0: that is unexpected.
1: Yeah, maybe we're getting it in different ways other than results.
0: That is true. I'll give you that one.
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1: Game analysis. Game of the round was your duty this week, Kate. You had the Lightning and the Swifts at Ken Rosewell Arena. 78-56, the Swifts upset the Lightning. Is it an upset? I'm not sure. We did think that this was going to be a tight game, though.
0: We did. So if anyone was upset, it was me, because I thought this was going to be a really good game. So there were some milestones to tick off, and we should acknowledge them. 50 Aussie National League games for Danielle Wallum and 150 National League games for Sarah Clough. So congratulations to both of those legends. And, of course, Paige Hadley. If we had a dollar for every time we're going to say her name in this show, we would be quite rich. But, yeah, she was back, so that was amazing to see. Now, look, both of these teams came into this game after losses last week, and for the Lightning especially, it was a chance for them to get back in the mix with the Mavericks and back in contention for fourth place on the ladder. The last time these two met was in round three, and the Lightning nabbed the win by one goal. I was hoping for another close game. It was the Swifts in this game who got better as the game went on, and well, the Lightning deteriorated quite badly, unfortunately for them. The first two quarters, they were tight on the scoreboard. At halftime, the Swifts only led by 1 point. The real story of this game was told in the second half, where the Lightning went from scoring 33 goals in 30 minutes to 23 goals in 30 minutes. And it just felt like the more they try this season, the worse it all becomes for them. So what do the stats tell us about this game? Well, despite having more intercepts, gains and deflections than the Swifts, the Lightning had a whopping 72 penalties to the Swifts' 44. They had 19 turnovers to the Swifts' 11. The main perpetrators were Courtney Bruce with 10. It's not all that unusual, but it's in attack that they racked up quite a few. 5 from Danielle Wallum, 5 from Kara Konen. It's just too many. And for Danielle Wallum, most of them were offensive contacts, which means you're handing the ball back over. They also had 8 and 7 general play turnovers, respectively, Wallum and Konen. So unfortunately, this was a day at the office that those two would like to have a do-over. The defensive work by the Lightning tells us they had plenty of opportunities to win this match, but like so many times this season, they have just faltered in the moments that have mattered in games. The Swifties, look, for the most part, I want to say Grace White was the reason that they won this game. She is an up-and-coming young talent, and that's probably an understatement at this point, because she's probably, is she up-and-coming or is she just already here? once again, I have to give her props for her vision, her calmness and the excess workload that she takes on her very young shoulders in this goal attack position out the front of Grace Wecky. She was easily the MVP in this game for me. 41 feeds, 30 goal assists as well. As I mentioned at the top, Sarah Clough celebrated her 150th game with 6 gains and 3 intercepts. Maddie Turner, Shani Lambden, they had 2 gains each. But there's still something about this defence end of the Swifts that just doesn't feel as lethal this year, even last year, if I'm being really honest. They were once the feared defensive combination in the league, Turner and Clough, but it just hasn't been packing the punch that it once did. Nevertheless, in this game, they did get the job done. For me, it was all about what the Swifts were doing in attack this week that made all the difference compared to the performances we've seen in the past 8 rounds. There was so much more effort from the middies to get to circle edge, to work hard for that extra pass and to give themselves the best chance of position when they're feeding that ball into Wecky. This week, you could hear Bryony Akel say, chip away, take one more pass. And finally, I was thinking, oh, she's heard our prayers, because that was exactly the message that we've been harping on about for about a whole season now, from the back half of last year into the first half of this year. And look, I just think If we're really honest about tall shooters, they're at their best when you can isolate them in a one-on-one contest with their defender, rather than have them twist their bodies and contort themselves and try to pull in rogue feeds. Yes, there are quite a few in this competition that can do it, but that's not the safe play. So I guess also the defenders in the game today are also just as agile and aerial as the shooters are. And I think that if the Swifts continue to be disciplined in upcoming games, as I said earlier, and if they can serve Wecky from the edge of that circle or as close as they can to the edge of that circle, we could see, I guess, the reason why Wecky has been earmarked as a generational player. I don't think at this point in Super Netball we have seen the best of her at all, and I would like to see that. That is the whole reason that they brought her here. She wanted to come out and be better, and I think it starts with the service into her as well. All right, so the Lightning, what lost the game for them? Look, I think we can all call a spade now and say that Belinda Reynolds' game plan isn't working for the team that she's got. This team is the real deal. The names on that team list are incredible, but under her guidance, they have been less than amazing. I'm just gonna say it. Each week, we hope something will click. We hope she's got the formula right. But each week, we're left scratching our heads with coaching tactics that we don't understand. And when I watched this game unfold, I feel like Reynolds was content to see how her opponent turned up before she made changes. And I feel it's very reactive. I don't feel like she's got the confidence in her starting seven that they're going to control the game, stamp their authority, be ruthless and punish the people that they play against. So reactive rather than assertive is what comes to mind. And that's just the whole vibe from this team. She sometimes says the right things in huddles, but I'm never inspired after listening to her rev up. And I don't feel like the team reacts to her rev ups either. So, I do think that some conversations need to be had about whether she is the right coach at the moment for the Lightning. This was another game of boiled over frustration for this team. This week it was Danielle Wollum's turn to have a shocker in the final two quarters, and she was visibly upset about her performance after the game. She was in tears. We also saw Ash Irvin injected too late. And when that change happened, Karen Berger, who'd been in goal defence, she had a great game. 5 gains, 5 deflections, 3 intercepts. She benched her. Oh, anyway, look, Tipper Dwan, she was in this game. We were excited when we saw Tipper's name on the list. But honestly, when she came on, I just wanted to look away. I wanted the horror show to just end. She came on court, but looked like she didn't want to be on court. She played 11 minutes. She didn't score a point, had a general play turnover. It was an absolute train wreck. But I feel like the same thing happens when Gabby Simpson gets put on for the Power Five as well. Neither of them look sure of what their role is when they come out onto court. And look, one thing I am sure about now for Lightning is that if you have the best wing attack in the world at your disposal, you play her at wing attack. So, Belinda, if you are listening, please, let's play to the strengths of what your team has, and that is Liz Watson in wing attack. Put Mahalia Cassidy in centre. You've got Ava Black and Karen Berger who can cover wing defence. To me, this is just really simple coaching stuff. If she needs to get it right, then she needs to start with Liz Watson in at wing attack. The woman has won premierships, has won gold medals, has won World Cups. Like, this is not hard to work out. You put Liz in wing attack and you move people around her so she gets to play where she is best at. I just watched again. That was a game of just watching a whole heap of champions look uninspired and frustrated. And I can't blame them. Of course, they're frustrated. And like I said earlier, I don't know how long, I didn't actually look this up before we recorded, but I don't know how long Belinda Reynolds has left on her coaching contract. But I might be looking at different options next year.
1: There are a couple of coaches that are under pressure this year, given their teams are not performing to where they should be. And I suppose maybe that could be a good talking point for us to discuss next week.
0: Yes, that sounds like a bit of fun, actually.
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1: Rolling into our mini analysis, I had the Fever against the Thunderbirds in Perth. 20-point difference here, 65-45. And we do have to acknowledge that it was a five-day turnaround for the West Coast Fever after the longest trip in the league from the sunny coast to Western Australia. But look, the Fever haven't been able to beat the Thunderbirds or Vixens, two teams above them on the ladder. It was interesting to see that for the first time all season, they actually had their full contracted 10 and they still couldn't beat one of these top two teams. They have had a lot of moving pieces. I just thought they would have been better with all of their fully contracted 10 available. So what won it for the Thunderbirds? The player of the match award actually went to Almarae Vandenberg for her 58 goals at 94%. She recovered well after a bit of a shaky start to the game with Georgie Horgis at goal attack. I heard the commentators say that Tanya has used 9 or more players in every game this season, which speaks to her willingness to innovate and try and stretch her team, not staying complacent and trying to give young local South Australian players a go. So to begin this one, we had Elmarie Vandenberg at goal shooter, Georgie at goal attack, and Taylor Williams in wing attack. And I believe this was Taylor's first start for the season. She's been coming off the bench. Sadly, it didn't last that long. Didn't even last the full quarter because she tweaked her knee and had to come off. Haven't had any updates on that yet, but we hope that she's going to be all right to play in round 10. She did reemerge from the tunnel with a heap of strapping on her leg. Anyway, the start wasn't the smoothest from this shooting duo, which surprised me, you know, because they usually go to that partnership leading into halftime, the second half, and it works really well as a switch up. Georgie brings those fresh legs into goal attack and all of a sudden the game hits another level of intensity. But they had a few mistakes passing shooter to shooter and a couple of missed shots. After calling a timeout, Tanya said there was some really good stuff, but that they needed to fine-tune their execution. And look, after that timeout, they were forced to make a change anyway because Taylor had to come off and get her knee looked at. But with Lauren Frew coming into goal attack, Georgie going back to wing attack, the second quarter, the attack went back to humming the way it normally does. The defenders came alive and really it was business as usual from that point on for this team. Their centre pass to goal rate was consistent throughout the game at about 80% and their gain to goal rate sat at anywhere between 80 to 100%. So when they've got their starting seven in motion, they're generally unfazed and the little tweaks and experiments from Tanya seem to be what rocks the boat. But I suppose there's method to the madness in that she's trying to do this now so that it hopefully pays off for them later in the season. But the depth is so important to their game for sure. What lost it for the Fever was that second quarter. It was a real worry for them. They only managed 7 goals to the Thunderbirds 14. They were very stagnant in attack, one out staff. Midway through the second quarter, Dan Ryan called it survival mode in a timeout. He said the starting position off the centre pass needed work, and so did their entry into the goal third. It's interesting, you know, because we have talked about how we've loved watching the Kranzberg sisters get the opportunity to combine in starting midcourt positions with Alice Teague-Neild sidelines with a back injury the past 4 weeks. But they've been a bit hot and cold against teams ranked lower than the FIBA. I don't think they come up against as many problems. But particularly in the games they've played against the Thunderbirds and Vixens, they have struggled to link with their teammates and even each other as sisters. They're often stuck behind their player. They'll take leads away from the ball. They'll telegraph the feed, and they make it obvious for Shamira Sterling-Humphrey where the ball's headed. She is a nifty, speedy, light on her feet defender anyway, so you want to give Shamira the least amount of possible time to react to a feed into the circle. And the hesitation we're seeing from the Kranzberg sisters to assess their options plays into her hands. Also, in the second quarter, there was another timeout where Fran Williams really gave it to them. She said, "We're feeling sorry for ourselves. We're losing the ball quickly. Stop having a pity party and let's sort it out." That, to me, was spoken like a defender that is at the end of their tether. So frustrated, it's not funny. Clearly, she felt like the defenders at the back end were working their butt off to win ball back and it wasn't being rewarded. In the third quarter, which also wasn't great, they lost that by 6 goals. Dan also had some very direct feedback for Zoe Kranzberg. He said, "I want you to play the game at speed. Speed everything up. Turn, let it go, turn, drive. Not slow and laconic and in cruise control." So there were 8 total turnovers between the Kranzberg sisters. That's an area to keep an eye on in the weeks to come. How much game time can Alice Teague-Neild get coming back from injury now that she is back? We did see her come on in that third quarter, but she's on managed minutes, of course. And look, she didn't blow the game out of the water with her injection into the match, but she did bring a better flow to their attack. So, yeah, that's something to keep an eye on, and whether she can make the plane to Glasgow, whether she can get enough court time going. And I suppose her and Paige Hadley are both in that boat at the moment. Anything else to add? It was Shamira's 100th game, of course, and we'll reflect on how far she has come since joining the league in 2019. She is an absolute legend, the world's best goalkeeper now. And Romelda's 254th game, she was on fire with super shots. And I mean this with all due respect, but she was the last player I expected leading into that one to have the highest amount of super shots, 3 from 4 attempts. So I'm looking forward to seeing what she's going to do next week when she breaks the record outright with 255 matches.
0: Yeah, what a legend she is. And I just loved that she went for the super shots. I mean, they were down, although they weren't too far behind when she started taking them. So I just think, you know, at this point of her career, why the hell not? Just do it. I mean, she's been looking at that post for such a long time now. I don't really think it should matter where she stands. She's pretty good from just about anywhere, even though we have been very used to her being right under the post, that is for sure. Rit, you had the next game, back-to-back games for you. So that was the Giants against the Mavericks, and the Mavericks won that one 60-41.
1: Yeah, I have a lot less to say about this game, so it should be a bit quicker for the mini analysis. I do want to credit the Mavericks because this was the first time as a club they've won 3 matches in a row. So what won it for them this time in round 9? Although this game started goal for goal, there were mistakes from both sides. Jesse Granville did a magnificent job rattling Matisse Leatherborough early. In fact, both goalkeepers were doing their best to win ball. O'Brien would get a hand to it and then the Giants would throw it away. And then same goes for Jesse Granville. She'd win it for the Mavericks and then they'd throw it away. So it was quite a frustrating game to watch. The Mavericks didn't have the best start either. They struggled to feed Shamona Nelson, kept throwing the ball over the baseline. Jared Murphy's stern talking to Riley Batchelor and Maddie Hay sent chills up my spine. But it did the job because the Mavericks responded to the rev up. The rebound stat made a big difference, though. 14 for the Mavericks over the course of the game, 7 of those courtesy of Jesse Granville, and just 3 for the Giants as a team. And I believe this was probably the difference in a win and a loss, just that desperation to chase after ball, to get that rebound and have the presence in the shooting circle to be able to own it, I suppose. It's really an area of the game for the Giants we've identified as an issue in the past, and I do feel like it's a quick fix. If they just had a bit more hunger to go after loose ball and set up better for that rebound off a missed shot, they could have a lot more ball in hand, a lot more possession and more chances at goal, essentially. So the player of the match went to Amy Parmenter for 4 gains and a feed that she added for her team. And there was something she said in the post-match interview that really had me thinking about the Mavericks' physicality this season, which has been such a big talking point, Kate. Now, Amy said, "We don't always match people in size, so we've got to use our strength, which is speed and agility. That's been how Richo has been building us." It was like a little light bulb went off for me, and I thought, you know, we've been talking so much about them being late to contests, sometimes taking out players' landing space, and I know that's really caused a bit of a stir in that the Mavericks don't feel like they're more physical than anyone else, but everyone in the league seems to be making those comments, "Oh, when we play you, our players are on the floor." I think, honestly, some of it is coming back to the fact that the players are just trying to get to the ball as quick as they can. They know that they have to use speed. And sometimes it's coming off and sometimes it isn't. And they kind of just haven't worked out where that line is yet and when they need to pull out and when they're safe to go for it.
0: Yeah, and that's a challenging way to play because each team is different that you're going to come up against. So there is that element of having to work out each week, you know, a bit of a grace period, perhaps in games and also depending on your direct opponent as well. But it is like when Palmy said that, I sort of felt a little bit validated because a few weeks ago I said they're just playing to their strengths because mm-hmm. they're not the biggest team. They have to find some other way to do it. And that's mm-hmm. exactly what they're doing. But I thought this game in particular, they did really well finding that balance. So as this squad develops, you can see, I think, for this squad, as opposed to, say, talking about the Giants or the Firebirds, even though this is a squad that's got a lot of very new players, this is a team who I feel is getting that unit work done really well. In defence and in attack, they are building those parts down the court that you've got to have to be successful. And they have been, I think, out of, apart from the top two teams, the most impressive team for me this year, because as new as everyone is, and this is one of the things that Kitty Will says about her team, we've got new people, we've got this, so do the Mavs. And I think they're doing the best job of basically putting together as good as a 60-minute performance as they can each week with a really new team. But it's about hunger and desire and people like Jamie Lee Price and Amy Parmenter leading from the front with that really dogged white line fever, must get the ball. And you can see that's trickled down to the defence. And Jessie Grenvold is having the season of her life. I mean, it's quite incredible to watch her play. I look forward to it every week now because she gets better and better. So anyway, yeah, I thought that was that was actually really great analysis of the Mavericks, Brit.
1: Mm. I mean, I probably owe you an apology because it sounds like you've been telling me the same thing for several weeks, but in different words. And it was only once it was delivered to me by Amy Parmenter
0: better than me.
1: That I went, I mean, I still think they're getting it wrong. 66 penalties in this one. So pretty high. And I do not like when the landing space is taken out. I do have concerns for the opposition in that regard. However, I want to acknowledge that I don't think they're doing it on purpose. I think it's simply about speed and just going after the ball. And it speaks to the way that Amy Parmenter's game has changed this season, which has been another thing we have been discussing a lot. Okay, quickly, what lost it for the Giants? We need to talk about Skye Thompson, who is now a permanent replacement for Lucy Austin. 38 minutes in this match, the same as Matisse Leatherborough. It's great to see someone like Skye Thompson getting a crack in the Super Netball League, a player coming through the ranks. She's done brilliant things at Nationals for the New South Wales State. I am worried about Matisse Leatherborough here. She's losing confidence and fast. She's getting caught too close to the baseline. She's failing to execute in the normal time of quarters, but she's so bloody good in the super shot time. And I think that's just a symptom of the fact that that's become comfortable for her over the years. That's the period she's come on to play for the Giants under Julie Fitzgerald. And so that's what she knows. And she does not know how to play consistently in that 10-minute period of the start of the quarter for the Giants. at Super Netball level hasn't quite worked it out yet. It was pointed out that the Giants have lost Lucy Austin, Jane Watson and Tilly McDonald this season, so that's been quite disruptive to their chances. They have, however, gained Joni Anwar back, and boy, is she doing a lot of hard work with Erin O'Brien to try and keep them in matches. They're just not cohesive on court. Nerida Stewart is visibly frustrated. You could see in this one that she had her hands sliding down her face. It's just not working well in attack. Maddie Hay and JLP were given far too much room in defence, and they only scored 51% of their centre passes. The Mavericks at least sat at 70%. So although the Mavericks weren't perfect in this game, they just had to be better than the Giants, and that wasn't hard to do.
0: It wasn't hard to do. It was a hard game to watch. And I think it's, again, when the benchmark this season is just the standard is set so high by the top two, and they are two well-established teams with combinations that have been working together for eons. And we have to compare them to teams like the Giants, who are just young, brand spanking new players who are debuting, players who have only played super shot times. There's just so much going on there for Nerida Stewart. But again, I will say the Mavs in a similar sort of boat to the Giants, and they have taken that opportunity of, all right, so we've got two up the top, who's going to make up three and four? And they damn well want it, and you can see it. And the Giants want it sometimes when they want it, and other times they're not interested in putting in the hard work for it. So there's definitely a difference in terms of, you know, the toughness and the mental capacity that's there. The Giants look a little bit soft and squishy around the edges, whereas the Mavs, they're sharp on all corners, you know, and they will punish you. If you give them the opportunity, they will do that. And that's exactly what they did to the Giants.
1: All right. Well, you had the last game of the round for the mini analysis. Vixens and Firebirds, 71-48 at John Cain Arena.
0: I did. Look, it was Kate Maloney's 200th National League game, 150 Super Netball games, 50 ANZ games, and what a great career. And it was nice after this game that her coach for 191 of those games, Simone McInnes, was there to present her flowers, and of course the team got the win for her. Fun fact, she once told Bianca Chatfield she'd never make 300 games because she wouldn't play past 30. Well, she's 33 years young and in career best form, so how lucky are we that we get to enjoy the Kate Maloney era in real time. In this game, she had two gains, an intercept and a deflection. She's just so good. Even though this scoreline blew out, I was more than happy to watch Kate Maloney run around for the whole game. It is a joy to watch. What won the game for the Vixens? This is their ninth win and their best start to the season undefeated this year. They are so dedicated to perfection that even when they have a huge lead, you can still hear the chatter on the court about what they can be doing better. In huddles, they're trying to break little records and benchmarks that they set for themselves. And why not? Because let's be honest, at the moment, they're just competing with themselves. I like the move from Di Honey to start Zara Walters in wing attack because the Firebirds would have trained all week for Hannah Mundy. And also because she plays such a different game to Mundy. And I thought it was a great coaching tactic to throw the Firebirds off early. Mundy is designed for speed and power. And they did miss that sometimes on the second and third phase in attack because she punches well into the pocket. But Walters offers different timing, better angles, and a more considered style of playing wing attack. She's always thinking about where she is in relation to the ball and her teammates and where the next opportunity is. And just like Mundy, she works hard for the ball to be prime real estate on the edge of that circle. She was incredibly effective with 41 feeds in 45 minutes of netball. This week, Rudy Ellis had the job of trying to contain Mary Cholik, and she did just that. 8 gains, 1 intercept, 4 deflections was more than enough to rattle Cholik's cage. It was, again, the full court pressure that unraveled their opponents. The gap between the Vixens and the bottom four teams is just widening each week. I was actually disappointed that in this game, now that this is the second time these two have played, that there wasn't a better performance by the Firebirds. They last played round one. It was 49-60, so they actually performed worse at their second attempt, which was sad. The Vixens worked in pairs, or as a unit, as I've been talking about a bit on this show today, for the whole game. This was their best performance of the season. They won all four quarters, really rubbing salt into the wounds with a 20-8 fourth quarter. What lost it for the Firebirds? Well, again, I'd say some coaching decisions didn't work in their favour. I agreed with Josh Byron in commentary when he said he thought the changes were perhaps not needed, but instead a tweak of what was happening on court. And for me, that was all about Mary Cholik. We know when she's confident, she can have a blinder, but when she stumbles, she's often pulled off court in favour of a moving circle. But Selby Rickett really isn't a moving goal shooter either. So when she moves into goal shooter and Emily Moore comes into goal attack, nothing really changes. And unfortunately, Selby Rickett, she's also been hot and cold this season. Sometimes I think she's playing quite well, and other times I wonder if she's up to the standard of Super Netball. Now, not for the first time this season, Kerry Wills took timeouts to roast her middies and her attackers. She basically said the defence were working their butt off to get ball, but the transition down court was just too slow for them to take advantage. She looked these players dead in the eye, delivered this spray, and then just turned around and walked away. So that was brutal. I mean, she had nothing good to say to them at that point. She's got some decent players in this squad, but rarely are we seeing the hard work done. They had 8 gains to the Vixens 18, and that pretty much just sums it up between both sides. One side was engaged and in the game, and the other was just hoping for the final buzzer to sound. And that's how I felt watching this game. The Firebirds are a team who I think really do need to think about their roster for 2027. Head coach Wills, she's locked in for another couple of years. So if they can't change the coach, then they need to recruit, I would say, a very dominant goal attack, and then have a look at their midcourt at least as well. To make some changes there and to get some proper depth into that squad.
1: Round 10 coming our way, and we need to talk about our potential game of the rounds. We have the Lightning playing the Vixens on the Sunshine Coast on Saturday night, then the Firebirds hosting the Giants, and on Sunday, the Fever will host the Swifts in Perth, and the Thunderbirds will play the Mavericks at their home stadium in Adelaide. So I actually have gone back and forth several times looking at these fixtures, and I can't quite work out what I deem to be the game of the round, Kate. I don't know if you want to jump in. Is there an obvious one for you?
0: Not an obvious one. I think in terms of ladder positions, if Swifts can get a win over Fever, that makes things quite interesting indeed. However, I want to see what the Mavericks can produce against the Thunderbirds. Enough talk. I want some action now. You've done well in the last few weeks, but this is the top tier of the competition now. So let's see what you've got, and let's see how Jesse Grenvold goes against Elmarie Vandenberg, because that sounds like fun to me. So get the popcorn out for that one. But yeah, probably that one, just in terms of really seeing where the Mavs sit. That's a big one for them, confidence wise, everything wise. Like, if they are real contenders, we'll see it on the weekend.
1: I was thinking that. I did half pencil it into our notes and then was second guessing myself there. But they are two top four teams, so I suppose it makes sense. And then also the context you've given, I do want to shout out that the Firebirds will be hosting their Pride game with that fixture against the Giants. So again, we're just going to be keeping to talking about those as the weeks go on, given our previous discussion about there not being one Pride round and a bit of a sporadic approach to that. Anywho, I think that is us for the week. Do you have anything to add?
0: Not particularly. That felt like it went really quick. We'll see how long we've chatted for this week. But yes, that all felt like it went rather smoothly. But yeah, look, we hope you enjoy. What round are we up to? Round 10.
1: Yeah, we've literally got 5 rounds left. Five.
0: Wait, yes.
1: 5? Yeah.
0: It'll be 5, including this week. We're clearly tired, everyone. But yes, round 10. Yeah, getting to the business end now. So we're really just wanting some teams to step up, to have some sort of challenge, I guess, for the top two. So come on, please, because the Sunday games for me last week were a real punish to sit and watch back-to-back. So just fingers crossed that people can have some better performances this week. Please, for all of us who watch all 4 games, be better is all I have to say.
1: I will divulge that I messaged you on Sunday night and said the Giants and Firebirds should not be allowed to play on the same day. This week they are. They're playing against each other. So maybe we can get that out of the way, and then the rest of the games will hopefully be a better quality. Let's end on that note. Thank you for listening. It's bye for now.
0: Bye.

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2: Teague Wylie, his new home is with Tasmanian Cricket. 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
5: There's a mixture of emotions. I remember when I said I was coming to WA that I want to be a long-term WA player, and I'm really happy with the direction of the group. It's disappointing to be leaving your home state. My family's here, all my friends, my network's here. To be leaving is going to be different, but I'm very excited for what the next chapter holds in my cricket journey.
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0: reason was why he couldn't have, you know, done the Airbus or whatever to get here a little bit quicker. But anyway, it's good to see you, Connor.
1: Hello, hello.
0: Thank you for good coming to see in you tonight. Too. Big show tonight. We're going to be reminiscing about the 1996 clash between Melbourne and Hawthorn in the merger match with Nick Holland. Dave has just joined us, closing the door. Well done. You're only, 10 minutes later than what you said you'd be.
2: I only left the airport at 4:15. Can you believe that?
0: Can you believe that? Okay.
2: Well, How are you?
0: Good. We're great. We're just about to get to our first chat.
2: Good.
0: So we're going to have to speak to Nick Holland very, very shortly. But I love this week every year. It's always good fun, and it is the best. It's the best Holy Grail of the year, I feel. Let's just start with the show with this.
3: Woke up this morning from the strangest dream. I was in the biggest.

0: and Sydney play at the SCG. And no one better to talk and preview this game is the absolute champion from both footy clubs. He played, 189 times for Collingwood, then 117 times for Sydney, including that famous 05 premiership. That's Paul Williams. He joins us again. G'day, Willow.
1: Hey, Jack. How are you, mate?
0: We're great in here. Thank you again for joining us. It's always an exciting contest when Collingwood plays Sydney, but it's always so special to talk to you. How have you been?
1: Been good. And as I said to you yesterday, I apologise if I'm a bit slurry. I've been at a function since 1 o'clock this afternoon, and I hope I keep it all like M-rated today.
0: That's okay. You can go off script if you want to. But I'm assuming we're celebrating the launch of the Willow Walk. Is that what happened, or is it something else?
1: No. One of my great mates. It's quite a good story where. When I first started, came over from Tassie and worked for a company when we used to have to work. The guys today don't understand that, where we worked during the day and then we trained at night. My then boss, his son, who I used to babysit, has now built this 15,000 square metre building, and so successful, great story. And I just came here to help them launch this today.
0: Oh, fantastic. What do they do? Can we give them a plug, or what do we need them for?
1: You know the Dexian racking. Dexian also sponsor like the V8 cars and all that sort of stuff. You'll see them on the side of the cars. We had Porsches, we had McLarens, everything in the building. It was amazing. So we had the guys, even like Nathan Buckley's son, is now driving to one of their cars, and he's only 17. So I said, you have to put a P-plate on, or what's that? he had a chat as well, which was great. And, it was really good. Brad Johnson, the great Western Bulldogs boy, he emceed the whole day, and we had some good guests, more from Hawthorne's folks. So it was a really good day.
0: Oh, very good.
1: We had SEN Live here. No, not your radio, but SEN Live. Dwayne Russell's loves listening to his own voice, so he was interesting for a little bit.
0: He's a good friend of the program as well on our show. That fantastic story, so thanks for that. Yeah. Now, have you watched a bit of footy this year? I mean, what are your thoughts on Collingwood, if you have?
1: I obviously watch a fair bit still, and because I still work on the tribunal, which I'm not sure whether I should announce that with. I think things might change next year, hopefully. But I do. I love the game, so I go to not just Collingwood games, but I did go to all the probably better games or supposedly better games every week, and I enjoy it live. And I still do that, and definitely watch it a fair bit.
0: Yes, right. So Collingwood season, I don't know. It's been described this week as playing average with a percentage of 99.9 and 4-4 and a draw with that with Hawthorne. They're making these interesting moves. It seems with resting Pendles in a couple of games. And also, they've got the injuries are catching up on them. Where are Collingwood at the minute, holistically?
1: It's like, when you're dancing with your sister. It doesn't quite feel right. So they're not quite there. And they're always going to be under a bit of pressure because the age demographic of the group. So I reckon they're about exactly where they probably should be, but there's a few players that are the older ones that probably aren't doing as well as what they probably thought they would at this time of year. So hopefully those guys pick up, and you never know. When there's a top 10, everyone's a chance, which that's another story in itself. So.
0: But with that demographic, then is there going to be a huge change come the end of the year? Do you feel, Paul, and maybe a bit of a clean out with the older group sort of leaving?
1: I think they're going to have to make a decision because they can't keep obviously filling up the well with the older guys. So I think you definitely need some of the experienced guys, but I reckon they'll have to move on a few. So. There is change coming. They're going to go backwards a little bit, but great teams that and great clubs do that and they don't go back too far. So it's whether they position themselves to make themselves go right back, or whether they're going to be able to do what Geelong and Sydney have done over the journey and never ever gone right to the bottom.
2: Hey, Paul, Steve here. Thanks for joining us. Much appreciated. Just took a bit of your snapshot of your career and what you're into now. On the tribunal, the AFL tribunal, is it becoming more sort of scrutinised now? What with the TV coverage, probably more cameras and like more advanced media analysis. Does that make it easier, would you say, for yourselves, or is it making it harder because everyone can virtually see everything?
1: Listen, I know Swanee really well, and I know that he's most likely going to look at this. He can't make any changes this year, but I think he'll definitely look at it and perhaps do a couple of tweaks.
2: Mm.
1: The real problem with the tribunal, without me like throwing everyone on the bus, is it's gone very, very legal. The AFL, and rightly so, are concerned about head knocks and all that sort of stuff. That can't be avoided, so that's got to always be front of mind. And the real difficulty with us, when I first started 13 years ago in the tribunal, we were employed to determine whether it was a footy act or a bit of a dog act, and then adjudicate from there. And it's changed a lot. And

0: ruckman. I know it's part of the game, but I don't really, because I don't know the game enough, so I don't sort of gravitate to those positions. But I quite gravitate towards Luke Jackson. So, yes.
1: No, big fan of him. Oh, what was the other game? Oh, the Friday, the other, read them out.
0: We had Brisbane against Colt.
1: Did anyone watch
0: Gabba?
1: That? Did you watch his last game as coach?
2: I put it on at 40 because I was eating dinner. I was like, oh, this is going to be horrible. So I've chucked the other game on.
1: What do we make of that, though? I mean, Brisbane were up by nearly 50 and then Carlton came back. Described as a spray for Voss.
2: Free kick for Ashcroft. That pretty much killed it.
1: Yes. Okay. Well, this is a thing. This is what the worst thing about two games on Friday night. Did not see it. Because I was watching your team, Dave.
0: Yeah, well, you watched the better game, obviously.
1: Maybe not. I don't know.
0: Au contraire.
2: For a moment, I thought Carlton were actually going to roll over them.
1: Well, nah, that was never happening. Couldn't possibly.
0: How about, I've got a hypothetical one for you. All right. Doesn't really matter, but
2: Dave
0: as we're looking at
2: hypotheticals.
0: So we're all saying that, or the rumours are going around that Voss did resign, or that's what's official, resigned.
1: Before the game.
0: Yeah, before the game, did he?
2: Yeah, said on the Friday
1: morning they had the chat.
0: Okay, that's no
1: problem. What was your hypothetical?
0: No, I was going to say, had they got over the line, would he have still resigned? But obviously he would have done because he said it before the game.
1: Yeah. Would have been. I mean, see, this is the thing. Goodwin got sacked after a 12-goal win.
0: Yeah.
2: Did he actually?
1: Yeah, they played West Coast and knocked them over at Marvel.
0: Yeah, that was a strange one.
1: Yeah, it was weird. And then
2: he got sacked.
1: But that was the week before was the NAS game. So anyway, the Bulldogs, they were good against Port Adelaide. That was a good, fun game to watch, and the Bulldogs got a win.
0: A bit tight and a scrappy game.
1: It was a scrappy game. Marcus Bontempelli is he's not human. He's not human.
0: No.
1: I don't think he is. He can't possibly be. If he's doing that with half a leg, you know.
2: Brown, though.
1: Yeah, if he's gotten votes if he's gotten votes this month, and, you know, let's call it maybe six or seven votes this month, he should be winning it or leading it right now.
0: Yep.
1: And he should, I mean, I feel like he should get votes. He was the Dogs' best player. I mean, even if it's a two or a one, you know, that's enough. But he was super against the Power. And then we moved on Saturday, and, Sydney just did enough against North. North were celebrating their 96 Premiership reunion, speaking of the 96 year. And that was a crunch game, but, yeah, a couple of free kicks didn't go North Melbourne's way in the end of this one, and Sydney just, you know, found a way to win. This is North Melbourne's next step. This year, I think it's all about being close.
2: And then it's winning.
1: That is the hardest bit, to go from where they are now, losing to the best team in it by 8 points,
2: well, to be fair,
1: to finding two goals and knocking them over.
2: Most teams would have had Sydney winning by 30,
1: easily,
2: 40.
1: Yeah.
2: Because they've been beating the good teams by 40.
0: Now, North Melbourne, maybe you can answer this, maybe you can't. Why are they playing that well this year? Why are they in a better position in the ladder this year? What has changed from last year, year before?
2: Everyone expected them to do this last year.
1: It's just natural development of their young players.
0: So that's what it is, the young players getting bigger bodies,
1: running harder. I mean, they've got enough talent. That was their whole thing. They've been to the draft like 5 years in a row. They were setting themselves up.
2: And now they've got
1: George Wardlaw's finally getting, LDU's, you know, getting good footy, you know. Harry Ziesel's not just getting that one out the back.
2: Nick Larkey was drafted back in 2018?
1: And Larkey's, you know, he's got great, you know, delivery. They've found Luke Parker in the halfback flank, and he's doing the Luke Hodge.
2: Well, that's, I reckon,
1: you
2: know, those two,
0: that's what I'm saying, is it
2: players,
0: someone like that that makes the difference?
1: Yeah.
2: Those two, three players they got, was it last 2024 free agency for the 2025 season, they've helped a lot. Parker and the short guy, Daniel.
1: Caleb Daniel. And, yeah, I mean, even the full forward, Jack Darling's done well. But
2: probably mentors.
1: If I was North Melbourne, I would be going to Jacob Wiedering's manager,

0: and just say, here's a check.
1: Well, you'd figure.
2: Sign up.
0: Just do it. Whatever number.
2: But he's contracted for 5 years, so it would have to be a trade.
0: I'm sure North Melbourne can figure that out. I'm sure there's a few guys that, you know,
2: surely
0: aren't getting game for North Melbourne.
2: Reset
0: that, yeah. But I'd be, yeah, that's what they need. They need a weedering. Then we move on to Energy Stadium. We preview this game with our new friend, Harvey Thomas, who plays his 50th game this weekend.
1: Yes.
0: If he gets picked. Do you reckon he'll get? I think he should get picked. But it was Giants and Essendon. Now, I think only Connor watched this game.
2: I actually did watch it.
0: You did?
2: I did.
0: And?
2: I thought Essendon were going to win.
1: Well, they kicked more goals.
0: Thank you. But what was your takeaway?
2: But, I mean, it was good to see the young kids playing well. Roby with the
0: rising star.
2: Out this way.
0: Now,
2: Dyson Sharp was good before he went and
0: The most interesting thing about this game, and it's still here, I can still see it. You go to the match report, and the crowd, to be confirmed.
2: Have they not confirmed the crowd?
0: There would have been less than 2,000 people there, I've been told.
2: Less than 2,000?
0: Yeah.
2: That's not even an
0: issue. This is why they have not clarified or confirmed the crowd figure. Because it was that low.
2: That's not even that's a Sydney problem. That's not an Essendon problem.
0: No, of course not. But then again,
1: Sydney don't get the.
0: But even I'm looking at it now. Even on the AFL website right now, the match report, crowd at TBC at Energy Stadium.
1: Yeah, that's poor.
0: Yeah, well, yeah. So, and the other interesting thing is, and I found it funny, was the Giants banner.
1: Yeah.
0: Did you see it?
1: Yep. No, I didn't. Sorry.
0: You didn't? So it was had Essendon at the top and the strengths and weaknesses. Nothing in the strengths, and the weaknesses was 7,916 days. That was their last time they won a final.
1: Well, they're sticking the knife in.
2: They're good at their media. The media are good at GWS.
0: Yes. Anyhow, we've got to keep moving quickly. Darwin saw the Gold Coast Suns win by nearly 5 goals against the Saints. Not much.
2: Saints had a really good start.
0: Yeah, that was weird. I mean, they didn't have NAS, which annoyed me, and my Supercoach team was horrible because of it. Then Geelong took on Collingwood. Collingwood are done. I've got no idea what they're doing. They lost by 9 goals to this Geelong team, who are just going themselves. So
1: now,
0: I'm writing the Pies off, and I would think, if I was a Collingwood supporter right now, I would be nervous.
1: Well,
0: I would be nervous because they've got no kids coming through. They refuse to play them, and they've got no draft picks.
2: They're doomed.
0: And Tassie's coming in, not this draft. You've got one more draft until Tassie come in. And they're not going to get enough picks this year, and everyone's going to be cramming their draft picks into this year's draft because next year's all going to be even terribly compromised.
2: What are Tassie getting for their first year?
0: 1, 3, 5, 7,
2: so every
0: 9.
2: Second pick.
0: Yeah, but they've got to trade them all out or something. There's got to be like trade outs and for established players. So
1: I've got a question for you.
0: Yeah, okay, I like this.
1: Well, the question is, do you think, obviously Collingwood, do you think the Scott Pendlebury, and he's a superstar, obviously, do you think it's like a bit of a distraction going on at the minute?
0: Easily. I think it's the craziest thing I've ever... I can't remember a time when a team has deliberately...
2: They could have had him playing his 433rd game just gone.
0: Yeah. Should have been all over. Yeah.
2: But they've brought it back.
0: Played him.
2: They've dragged it out for, 2-3 weeks?
0: Yeah. And this is... I mean, yes, he's an ornament to the game and he's done everything well and he's played 21 unbelievable footy seasons and he's probably going to go down as one of the greatest players who ever played the game. But this last month has been... I don't know. I mean, they played him too long in the Anzac Day game and didn't...
2: Well, they wanted him to get, 40... How much did he have? 43?
0: Yeah, it doesn't matter. But he played him too long in that game, so he didn't play in the next game. So they rested him for that one, which was a Hawthorn draw. And then he got back for this game. But no, they didn't play him in this game.
2: No, they played him 432nd against Geelong. and then they're not playing him this week.
0: That's right. Yeah, not playing this week.
2: They're
0: managing
2: him this week, and they're having the game against of all clubs, West Coast.
0: Yeah. So it's just I don't know. It's a team game.
1: Yep.
0: Yeah, just put him out there, get this done.
1: You know, talking about the gold number and going to wear 12 shirts, during 12 tops, Guernseys during the game.
0: It's a bit unfair. I mean, all well and good that he's getting the proceeds of it, but, like...
2: 100%.
0: 100% of it, and this is it. Like, it's total salary cap rot, what he's doing. He's going to get paid extra because of this game.
1: Yeah, yeah.
0: And that meant that he was on a lower contract at the start of this year, so Collingwood can go and get someone else.
1: Mm. Yeah.
2: Did they even get anyone from last year?
0: I don't know, but it doesn't...
1: You know, he might have been talking at the start of the year. The contract that might have been a discussion may have been...
0: $200,000, but you're going to get $500,000 from one week.
1: Yeah, exactly. That's not right.
0: No, I don't like it at all.
1: So who's paying... that's coming from the club's finances, right?
2: No, it's all the merchandise. AFL.
0: Merchandise.
1: Right, for the merch.
0: Yeah, it's him. It's just him. Mm. And he's going to, it's going to be, I don't know. And they, of course, it's against West Coast, so they're going to get the win. And, I don't know. But just, come on, man. And the gold number, too much.
1: Yeah.
0: And so Sunday saw Melbourne defeat West Coast in probably the worst game of footy you'll ever see. Melbourne played worse than they did against
2: Essendon. Richmond last year was worse.
0: Okay, but Melbourne played worse than they did against Essendon, and they still managed to win by over 5 goals. And Richmond Adelaide, not much in that one, tied at half time, and then Adelaide went over the top. Hey, we'll get a quick break, and then after that, we'll be talking Carlton. And what are your thoughts on all that?
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0: And you're on the Sport Jack, Dave Connor with you tonight. Hopefully you're having a great time wherever you are at the Sport FM, Twitter, Facebook, Instagram. Make sure you go there, like us and follow us to get all the show news, links to interviews, and if you could subscribe. Blah, blah, blah. Yeah, all that. You've heard it all before. I say it off by heart now.
1: Mm.
0: Look at you dead in the face, Dave, and just get that out. Not even, yeah. Anyhow, if you want to go there, we've had Paul Williams and Nick Holland on. I've got to promote next week's huge guest will be Stephen Michael over in the West, ahead of Sir Doug Nicholls round number 2 and ahead of the Dreamtime game, which is between Essendon and Richmond.
1: Yes.
0: I'm going to go to that game. Can you believe that?
1: Well, you're just a
2: you're
1: going
2: to go for the pre-game,
1: supporter.
2: And then you'll head to the pub, and then you come back for the post.
0: Yeah, I do not want to actually see
1: you're just a loyal supporter.
0: Of Richmond and Essendon. Mm.
2: Doesn't go for either.
1: Of AFL football.
0: No, I'll be definitely going for Uze that game.
2: going for Richmond now.
0: Yeah, Uze and Sully, our mate Sully. Yeah, he's a good man.
2: I'll try and get him on.
0: You two were hopeless this week.
2: I'm sorry. No, actually, Oscar McInerney did something and then he pulled out.
0: That's not your fault. We had a third gamer from the Gold Coast Suns lined up. And then Jebson, was that his name?
2: Yeah.
0: And, unfortunately, maybe the connection up in Darwin, not that good. Mm. Anyhow. Big news over during the week was Michael Voss.
1: Oh, fuck.
0: Did you know about this, Dave?
1: Yeah. I knew straight away.
2: I knew it was 7:30 yesterday morning.
0: Yeah, right. So we're all on top of it.
1: Well, he had dinner in the week before, and with the...
0: you were there. So that was good. So what did we make of it? What do we think going forward?
2: It
0: we got
2: was
0: any theories.
2: Yeah. It was a matter of time.
1: Well, yeah, we spoke about it at the start of the year, if they didn't turn it around. But you'd think that they've not really... Well, have they really... Well, they've progressed in the last 5 years. They showed promise probably 2 years ago.
0: So
2: they made the prelim in 23.
0: Well, that's right. So that's their best result since their premiership.
1: Yeah.
0: In 95.
1: So... you know, have they progressed that much?
0: And
1: which was what a question
0: I
1: asked.
0: Can we never mention that again? Because that's still too soon.
1: No, I asked the same question.
2: Two straight years after.
1: I asked the same question to Paul Williams, and I'm going to ask it to you, seeing as you are getting interviewed a lot these days, obviously.
0: Oh, please. Yes, Matt. And Thank you, Matt.
1: For Matt.
0: Harry Smith, he's a good man.
1: And you've been on TV with the suit. You wore at your brother's wedding, and you're just famous.
0: Oh, was that me, or was that Ritter?
1: That was Ritter. Yeah. So, yeah, and the question I asked him was, where are Carlton sitting now as a club? Are they literally going to be starting from scratch again with a new coach? Are they 4 years into their 5-year plan? Are they 2 years into their 10-year plan?
2: So
1: if you as a follower, if you as a supporter, if you as a member at Carlton Football Club, what are you feeling right now?
0: What I'm feeling, I'm relieved. I mean, it had to happen.
1: Mm.
0: Voss clearly not working out. One of the greatest players I've ever seen to play the game.
1: Yep.
0: Toughest, best leader ever. Like, 3-time premiership captain. Like, that just doesn't... Mm. That's not something you say about anybody. Anyhow. No, it was about time they got rid of him. Because they weren't working out. Now, but I just... As a supporter, if I was Carlton, I'd be optimistic.
1: Mm.
0: Because how many times have we seen them in front at three-quarter time and then just not go on with it?
1: Mm.
0: Like, is it a fitness issue?
1: Mm.
0: Were the players just not interested or not wanting to win, perhaps? I don't know.
1: Mm.
0: Clubs clearly found out that was a vulnerability of theirs.
1: Yeah.
0: So they went after it, and they knew that, well, you just got to put a little bit of pressure on Carlton and then it'll crumble, which they always did.
1: Yes.
0: So the optimistic part of me thinks, wait, we've been in front. You know, three-quarter time in most games. So we just need to get that last quarter right.
1: Mm.
0: And from a team that went through this last year and to see the bounce and virtually got rid of their best players. You know, got rid of Track, Clary and Steve May, and then, you know, Jack Viney hasn't played much at all this year. So, you know, Stephen King has got Melbourne into, you know, equal fourth position on the ladder, and we're in round 10. So I think there's a little bit of hope to Carlton. They've got father-sons coming through that are going to play excellent footy. They've got Harry Dean there at the moment, Jager Smith. They've got...
2: they don't have a lot of young players to play.
0: No, they don't, but they've got a lot of quality young players.
1: Mm.
0: So... That's what you can hang your hat on, and a new coach would go in there and say, well, this isn't too bad. And again, go back to the three-quarter time theory, is that, hey, if they just continue to play footy and they're normal, they don't get shaky.
2: What changes, though?
1: Mm.
2: Like, what changes in that three-quarter time?
0: Well, what is it? Is it a mental problem? Is it a physical problem?
2: It probably got
0: problem?
2: To the mental side.
0: Yeah, well, in the end
2: while.
0: It probably did, yeah.
1: Yeah.
0: But was it originally a fitness issue? And that's easy to fix. Just train them harder.
1: Yeah.
0: And run them ragged. Like, you're in front of three-quarter time, boys. You're an ice hockey team at the minute. You know, you play thirds.
1: So Voss is, you know, he'd obviously be be on to the conditioning coach.
0: Again, it all comes down to what that was. Mm. Again, it could be a mental thing, which is scars there from a previous generation and a previous, you know, being beaten up so much that you just can't continue sort of thing. And, look, I would be surprised if Patrick Cripps is there next year.
10: Okay,
2: where does he go?
0: Back home? I would try to, yeah. I don't know. I can see him in a West Coast jumper, him and Harley Reid in that midfield.
2: How much the West Coast improve then if they get him?
0: And a bit. Leadership and
2: experience,
0: yeah. And I think good, you know, he would. I would imagine. Yeah, I reckon.
1: Cripps. How long has he got left on the contract?
0: Who? Cripps.
2: Cripps is only to like next year, next I think. Yeah. Wiedering's got five.
0: Five, yeah. So it's harder to get rid of Wiedering. And if you're Carlton, I mean, in my opinion,
2: just hit the full reset.
1: Cash in.
0: Wiedering's the most overrated fullback I've seen for a while. Like, I don't understand why everyone raves about him.
1: Sorry, I must have got this mistaken. I thought you were talking about him earlier on, saying that...
2: Yeah.
1: He's got...
0: No, but if you're North Melbourne, you go after him.
1: Right, yeah.
0: Definitely.
1: Yeah.
0: Because he's a fullback.
1: Okay.
0: But the hype that he gets and the way that he plays just doesn't marry up.
1: Mm.
0: I don't... He's selfish. He's just, he looks after his opponent, doesn't help anyone. Oh, just crazy things that, and people rave about him. He's this Goliath fullback. And you hang on. May was a Goliath fullback.
1: Has he always been at Carlton?
0: Yeah.
1: Yeah.
0: Number one draft pick many moons ago.
1: Right.
0: Yeah. But yeah, no, if I were Carlton, I would go first of all. My tip for their next coach is James Kelly. And the reason behind that is because I think he ran second to Melbourne, to Stephen King.
1: Okay, did they come out and say that, did they?
0: Well, it was down to him and Bucks. King and Bucks in the end. But I would imagine, James Kelly was in the mix. And, look, all you got to do, I mean, you just... This is why I feel stupid because I didn't pick it up last year.
1: Yeah.
0: And I was shocked when it was Stephen King. But who has been the best team for the past 25 years? Geelong.
1: Mm.
2: Geelong.
0: Consistently,
2: Hawthorne.
0: Yeah.
2: Sydney, maybe.
0: Geelong.
2: Okay.
0: Grab someone from Geelong.
1: Mm.
0: Put him in your footy club. James Kelly played all his footy there. I'm a little bit of Essendon at the end. Now he's been assistant coach there, and I would go after him. I wouldn't go after a used coach because they don't work. There's only ever been two, recycled coaches that have won premierships at two clubs.
1: Who?
0: Well, not ever, but in the modern bit. So Lee Matthews won at Collingwood and then three at Brisbane.
2: Mm.
0: And the other one was Mick Malthouse, won two at West Coast and then one at Collingwood.
2: And then he went to Carlton and did jack all.
0: Well, but... I'm just saying, if you win a premiership at one club, doesn't mean that's going to happen again.
2: Mm.
0: And the people that they're talking about, like John Longmire, won one at Sydney, but why would he win one? He's not that good a coach.
1: No.
2: They want to try... Kane Corns said last night that Carlton should try to lure out Longmire out of Freo.
0: Well, why not? I mean...
2: But look at Freo and what they're doing this year with him. They're not going to... He's not wanting...
0: Of course
2: he's
0: not.
2: He's not wanting
0: his contract. That's different because his contract situation's really, really strange where he's actually an employee of the club. He's not a contracted player.
1: So Josh Fraser, ex-Pie and son, has gone in as the interim?
0: Seville footballer too.
1: Seville?
0: Yes. Any other one? Yes, Josh Fraser, yes.
1: So where was he before? He was part of the coaching setup, was he?
0: Yeah, he would have been. He's been around the traps a bit. Yeah. Like, he played his footy at Collingwood and then was the first ruckman ever for Gold Coast.
1: Okay.
0: And then he's, he's just done the rounds. So
1: he's the interim?
0: He's there for 14 weeks.
1: That's a big interim.
0: That's a long time.
1: So I wonder if they somehow turn around their season... I wonder how many games needs to...
0: No, they don't want to win.
1: No, what else I'm saying? Yeah. How many games would they need to win?
0: They'll sack him
1: or how many games
0: winning.
1: How many games would he need to win for them to say, oh, hang on a minute, we might... This might put a spanner in the works.
0: Nah, you'd need all of them.
1: Yeah. Well.
0: But no, the Carlton people will be saying, shut up. Just, yeah. Cody Walker's in this year's draft, you know, just lose. You know, you get close, but don't win. That's what they'd be saying to Josh. I'm sure of it, because there's no point winning. Not anymore.
1: No.
0: So that's why tipping's going to be a bit easier, because, West Coast, Carlton, Essendon, Richmond do not want to win.
1: Yeah.
0: Yeah. And you can extend that to Port Adelaide, but Port Adelaide, they've already made their change, haven't they?
1: Mm.
0: So they've already made that.
2: They haven't, Port Adelaide haven't even been bad, though. That's the thing. They've literally just lost close games.
0: Yeah. Well, that's of course. They're sitting 14th.
2: And they're still
0: with a percentage of 109.
2: Exactly.
0: Which,
2: have a look at the losses they have.
0: Yeah. Well, they would be, if they won a few more games, they would be 7th, instead of 14th. But anyhow, that's my thoughts on the Blues. I think they're in an okay position, to sum it up, okay position. The new coach comes in, and I think they could be like Melbourne next year.
1: Yeah, okay.
0: Yep.
2: I don't think that'll happen.
0: Well, who thought Melbourne would be good?
1: I mean, Melbourne. If we was to go through the ladder, we'll talk about maybe next week if we want to talk about how
0: the microphone would be better.
1: Oh, yeah, I was getting 2 minutes. How the first 10 weeks have gone? First 10 games. Overachieve is probably the wrong word, but it's got to be Melbourne for me because of who they lost last year. And where they were at last year, they are playing some good football.
0: They are.
1: I know Freo are probably obviously the ones that have shone, but
0: yeah.
1: I'd say that Melbourne, as a Melbourne supporter, Jack, you must be extremely happy.
0: I'm very happy with Naam for this week.
1: Mm.
0: Naam don't usually win too many games, so I'm a bit nervous.
1: Yeah.
0: Yeah.
1: Okay.
0: Yeah. Anyway, let's quickly go through this weekend's games of footy. We're nearly end time for this program. So tomorrow night, it's Brisbane versus Geelong at the Gabba. Grand final rematch. Try to get Oscar on.
1: No, I'm going to still...
0: Darvo failed.
1: I'm going to show these text messages I sent to his brother. And I'm going on a golf weekend with his brother in about 2-3 weekends' time. I'm going to... If he don't get back to me, I'm going to...
0: Yeah, bring it up.
1: And I was
2: rip it into a mental.
1: I was his assistant coach at Norwood last year, so I'm going to be making sure that if he doesn't come through with the goods and give me his brother's phone number, then he'll be doing 10 laps.
0: Fantastic.
1: When everyone else does one.
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0: Brisbane in, Marshall, Gardner out, Joyce and McCarthy. Geelong, in comes Henry, Edwards, Myers and Blicker. So, Brian Myers comes in with an ACL, so that's interesting.
2: That is so confused.
0: Out goes Collar, Jasny, Stanley. I didn't realise Stanley was playing. And that's why he's probably omitted. And then James Warple's been managed and Bowes has been omitted as well. So, who wins the grand final rematch at the Gabbatoir?
1: Brisbane.
0: What?
2: Brisbane.
1: Yeah, Brisbane.
0: No, I'll go against you. I reckon the Cats. Cats are good. Brisbane are just going.
1: No, Brisbane are...
0: Brisbane are just...
2: I reckon Brisbane have hit their stride. Yeah.
0: No, they just beat Carlton.
1: No, Brisbane, they took their foot off the gas.
0: All Well, we can't argue too much because we've run out of time. Sydney and Collingwood for the Williams
2: Sydney by 80.
0: Yeah,
1: you'd have asked me 2 weeks ago, I'd have said Sydney by 20, but now I'm going to say Sydney by 80. No, Sydney comfortably.
0: Couldn't agree with you blokes more. Now we've got Friday night number two up in Darwin. We've got Gold Coast taking on the Power.
2: Gold Coast haven't looked that convincing yet.
0: No, but they don't lose on.
1: No,
0: they don't lose up there.
2: So Gold Coast by 2 goals.
0: We're upset with Gold Coast because they pulled out one of our in chats. So
1: yes,
0: yeah. We're upset with you, Gold Coast. Saturday sees Adelaide take on North Melbourne, the replay of the 1997 grand final at the Adelaide Oval. This is a very interesting game.
1: It is, and I think it's going to be pretty close as well. If North continuing on where they are.
0: Are the games.
1: Yeah, this is what you want to see.
0: If you're North Melbourne, you're flying home with the
1: I'm
0: going
1: to say North Melbourne. I know it's in Adelaide, but I'm going to say North Melbourne.
0: Yep.
2: Adelaide by a goal and...
0: I'm going to just... My theory is that Adelaide have proven to me over the past 2 years to be good team.
1: Mm.
0: North Melbourne's still not there yet.
1: No, it needs to be North Melbourne's best against Adelaide.
0: Yeah, but either Adelaide aren't that good either.
1: No.
0: You're quite right, we've been a 50-50, but just got to remember Adelaide at home and they're a good team. MCG, this is the replay of the merger match and it's the Melbourne and Hawthorn. Nam for this week.
1: Hawthorn. No, I'm going Melbourne. I'm jumping on the Melbourne train for this week.
0: Thank you, Dave.
2: I'm on the Hollywood Hawks.
0: I'm on the Hollywood Hawks too. I love the D's, but this is a case too strong.
1: Are you saying this? Is it like the psychological bet where you're saying, all of a sudden you're excited?
0: Of course. Carlton versus the Bulldogs, Marvel Stadium, Saturday night. This has got a lot more eyeballs on it than usual now. Does the bounce happen?
2: No.
0: Does the sack the coach win the game theory get up?
1: This is the banana skin.
0: Yeah. Because, banana peel, yes.
1: Yeah, banana, yeah. Yeah, look. No, we're going to win comfortably. I'm not a paid-up member. the Dogs are going to win comfortably.
0: Well, what an interesting battle. Like, wow. Bulldogs always play a team that's got their coach sacked the week before, so... I can see Carlton bouncing, though. You can definitely see that result, can't you?
1: Oh, yeah. It's written in the stars.
0: Yeah.
1: You know, all it takes is for Bont to not have a good game on half a leg and...
0: Yeah. I mean, the Bulldogs just beat Port Adelaide and then just going, so...
1: Yeah, that was a good win, though.
0: But then again, Carlton have lost nearly every game this year, so... Mm. It's going to be... A lot of eyeballs are going to be on this and it's... an interesting one.
1: Yeah, yeah.
0: That's for sure. But I'll tip the Dogs.
1: Mm.
0: Yeah, as well. But it is, as you say, banana peel. Sunday, MCG, 1:10. Bombers take on the Dockers for the Adam McPhee Cup. Tried to get Adam on. He's a good fellow, but didn't reply. A bit like Oscar's brother.
1: Yeah. This could get ugly.
0: Well, it's at the MCG, so that's Essendon saving grace. But you're right. What they would like in this game would be a practice for grand final week.
1: Exactly.
0: They would. They should treat like this, like it's grand final week.
1: Yep.
0: And it's the last Saturday because they won't get too many chances to play at the MCG.
1: No.
0: Have all your preparation. Treat it like this grand final entertainment out before the game. Like you're going to, warm up in the change rooms and just go out there like it is grand final day. Just because that would be the only thing, the only reason I'm not...
2: I don't want to see my team lose by 100, please.
0: Well,
1: is he a paid-up member?
0: He said my team, so that's okay.
1: Okay.
0: But you know what I mean? Just treat it like it is the grand final. Even to the flights, to the hotel rooms, even to... Because that's the only thing that will devoid them of winning this year's premiership.
1: Yeah.
0: Is they got to come over and play the MCG.
1: Yeah,
0: the grand final day.
1: And don't freeze.
0: No. So, Fremantle, treat this one like it's a grand final.
1: Do you know what they should do? on the Friday. So is it Saturday or Sunday?
2: Sunday.
1: Sunday. So on the Saturday, they should get here.
0: Do a parade.
1: Do a parade.
0: Yep. Just, what are these guys doing? Get off the road.
1: Stop the traffic.
0: Very good point. St Kilda Richmond Marvel Stadium, Saturday twilight, Sunday twilight. Boring. Oh, boy. Why?
1: I know. There's
0: Saints, yeah. But goodness yes. me. Yes. Why? Why do you put these games on?
1: St Kilda. St Kilda by 12 points, yep. Both teams under 60.
0: The Melbourne Premiership Ground sees West Coast and the Giants to wrap it up.
2: Giants.
0: Yeah, I think so. But again, a nice test. They've got to fly to the other side of the country. So, yeah.
1: Nice holiday.
0: Nice little holiday, nice little W. Yeah, on the flight home. That'd be good fun to have the W and having an 8-hour flight home, wouldn't it?
1: Yeah.
0: Yeah.
1: Yeah, get on the wrong plane accidentally on purpose and go to Bali.
0: Yeah. Have a night there and then come down. Ah, very good. Hey, this show's been fun. We've talked a lot, so hopefully you haven't been annoyed by the sound of our voice.
1: Well, tell you what, this 1 hour, 50 minutes has gone very quick.
0: Yes. I also just want to quickly mention before we get Yarra Valley FM,
1: yes.
0: Which we simulcast to, they're in a bit of financial trouble at the moment. 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
1: Yep.
0: 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And hopefully that it can survive for many years.
1: Yeah.
0: And they've got great volunteers behind the station that work tirelessly. So to Greg and the crew out there, good luck with what you can do.
1: Yeah, and we'll pass that on.
0: We will. Thanks to Paul Williams and Nick Holland for their time on the program. 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
1: Bye.
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14: Right now, though, let's chat to a young man who's on the move, officially. As of this weekend, he's making the move down to the Apple Isle. He has signed a one-year deal with Tasmania, a dual Sheffield Shield winning cricketer with Western Australia as a teenager. His new home is with Tasmanian cricket. He joins us now on Sports Breakfast. Teague Wiley, good morning.
15: G'day, Jacob. G'day, Wayne. How are you both?
14: We're well, thank you. We're disappointed to lose you, I think, from WA cricket because a lot of people saw you as a big part of the future and what was to come. Can you just take us back a few weeks, Teague? Talk us through the timeline of events from post-season to signing with Tassie.
15: Yeah, well, it's been an interesting period over the last little bit. I'll just start by thanking WA for everything they've done for me and my time in the program. You know, like you say, being able to play a part of Sheffield Shields and be in winning teams is something not many can say. So I just want to sincerely thank them and all the memories and friendships I've created along the way. I'll never forget my time in WA. But this process all started around Christmas time. I was offered a 3-year deal from WA, which I decided not to sign. I was told they see me being a core part of the batting group heading into the future and a potential leader of the side. And I was very honest and transparent with them. I said, I really appreciate the faith you guys are showing in by offering a multi-year deal, but I've played 3 games in 2 years and I don't know who the coach is next season, so I just want to keep my options open before locking into something long-term. And they ended up pulling the deal, but were still continuously asking me on where I was at with recommitting, saying, you know, they really want me in WA. So not long after Cass was announced as coach, I messaged the necessary people saying I'm committing to WA, and I'm very excited with the direction the group is heading. So I shut down the offers I had from numerous states, and then a couple of weeks later, I was told there won't be a spot for me.
1: So you're pretty much blindsided by this, I suppose. What was the emotions like then?
15: I don't know if blindsided is the word or whatever to call it, but I was pretty shocked, to be honest. I didn't see it coming. I had no idea it was even a possibility until I was told. If I had have known it was even the slightest chance of happening, I probably wouldn't have shut down the offers I had from other states. But WA believe they've made the right decision and doing what's best for the state. If I'm not a part of that, then that's okay. If I had have made more runs, it would have been a harder decision for them. So all I can do is try to prove them wrong.
14: I don't know how much you want to elaborate, Teagan, respect you how you answer this next question, but were you given reasons for why they decided to go in a different direction with not offering you a contract, WA Cricket?
15: They believe that they're trying to prioritise red ball cricket and top order batting, and obviously I played those two Shield games after Christmas, and they made the decision off what they saw in those two games that I wasn't a top order bat anymore, so they wanted to prioritise signing some more top order bats, I guess.
1: All right. Was Tassie one of the original teams that you were looking at, and or when did they contact you, or did you follow up? How did it work getting to Tassie?
15: Well, as soon as I found out I wasn't going to be on the list, I got in touch with my manager, and he was awesome throughout the whole situation. He was obviously the one that was getting offers from other states. So because WA left it so late, a week after Cricket Australia deals were announced, a lot of the other states had filled up their spots already. So, but luckily, he was really quick and got onto it. Tassie were one of the original states that had interest. And to be honest, they were probably top of the pecking order. And as soon as they found out, Jeff Vaughan, the coach of Tasmania, got on the phone to me the next day saying they'd really love to have me in Tasmania. He said, to be brutally honest, mate, we can't believe you're available and we can't believe our luck. So, yeah, we'd love to have you down there. So that was, for me, a really easy decision. I obviously gave it some thought over the next little period as to what it's going to look like, but ultimately I feel like the hard decision was made for me. I'd considered potentially moving over the last couple of years, and my loyalty probably got the better of me, and the hard decision was made for me. So I'm very grateful for the opportunity Tasmania have given me.
14: And now your future's assured. It is a one-year deal, and I guess we'll talk more about the Tassie move in a moment. But the emotions. You're a West Australian at heart. You've come through the talent pathway. You've played your cricket all through the age group, senior cricket at Rockingham Mandurah, and you mentioned you've played in a couple of Shield titles. So what are the emotions, Teague, as you sit here about to pack your bags and board a plane for your new cricketing life in Tassie?
15: Yeah, well, there's a mixture of emotions. I remember when I said I was committing to WA that I said I want to be a long-term WA player, and I'm really happy with the direction of the group. Especially feel my good young mates like Goodwin, Fanning, Curtis. Feel like the direction the group's heading in was very good. So yeah, obviously it's disappointing to be leaving your home state. My family's here, all my friends, my network's here. So to be leaving, you know, it's going to be different. But I'm very excited for what the next chapter holds in my cricket journey.
14: So you mentioned very quickly your management moved, you moved to find another state. Was there ever a moment, Teague, where you thought about, no, I'm going to stay in Perth, I'm going to fight it out, I'm going to win my contract back by playing Premier Cricket and banging the door down with runs? Was there ever a point where you decided, no, I'm going to stay in Perth and win my spot back uncontracted?
15: Every possibility crossed my mind within the first 24 hours, that's for sure. I was even thinking I might have to go back to school and graduate so I can find a good job somewhere. But yeah, it definitely crossed my mind. But I think a fresh start, a new environment and a different set of eyes could be the best thing for me. And if you average out my runs over the last 3 years in grade cricket, it's close to 60, and my career second 11 average is 78. So if I had stayed and got the runs while not being on contract, I don't think it too much would have changed in that aspect. So, yeah, I thought getting away and getting a fresh start would be the best thing.
1: With your discussions with Jeff Vaughan, what are we looking at? Opening or middle order or just play it by ear as you get there? Is there anything being set?
15: Yeah, well, I'm not pigeonholing myself, and they were of the same opinion. I don't want to just say, oh, I'm an opening bat and this is where I bat, or I'm a middle order bat and this is where I bat. Obviously, I committed to Tasmania before Jake Weatherall had departed, so that opens up a spot at the top. But with Bo Webster playing more test cricket now, there's a spot in the middle. Charlie Wakeham and Mac Wright have both been left off the list as well. So there's three or four batting spots that are going to be up for grabs that potentially weren't there last year. So it's a very exciting times. And Jeff, he was awesome on the phone. And he was like, we believe at Cricket Tasmania, most people don't play their best cricket till they're in their late 20s. So, and you've still got 6 or 7 years till you, we believe you might be playing your best cricket. So we're very excited to be a part of that journey and hopefully fast track you getting there.
14: It's interesting because a lot of people, when they talk about your Teague as a cricketer, guys, you know, as a young up-and-coming star and he was going to be our next, you know, 100-plus test cricketer. And they overlook the fact you're still only 22 and you only turned 22 a month ago. Is that narrative frustrating to read and hear, or can you block that narrative out about your career that, you know, young cricketer and hasn't come on in the leaps and bounds that he promised?
15: Oh, yeah. Well, you see a few comments here and there, and I'd love to say that I block them all out, but I think I wouldn't be human if I was able to do that. Yeah, there's not many failed 21-year-old stars, that's what I'll say. And if I always just say, Jacques Callis, who went on to average 57 in test cricket, he averaged 22 after his first 15 tests. So it's obviously a small part, the start of the journey. It's probably the hardest part for most. But, yeah, I'm still young, and I keep telling myself that. And I believe that, you know, I want to play 100 tests for Australia, and as much as I haven't done as well as I probably would have liked, I'm very grateful that I've got these experiences and had these speed bumps at the age of 20, 21, as opposed to 25, 26, where it's a lot harder to come back.
16: Well, I'm sure you've sat down and thought about everything, but I see it as a very exciting opportunity, and I'm sure you do as well, that, you know, you've been in a system for so long that maybe it's just a change, having to go and prove yourself again. I think there's so much to gain from that, and I would imagine that that's the approach that you're going to take. It's just the excitement and the challenges that are there.
15: Yeah, and I've got to forge my own path over there. Everything's been very linear in WA. You do your under 15s, 17s, 19s, you get picked in second 11. It's all a very straight upwards line, and to be able to get away and have a new environment, a fresh set of eyes, and have to forge my own path is something I'm very excited to do. I think going to England the last 2 years is going to hold me in good stead. Getting away from home and a new environment, it's something that, you know, is not new to me. Obviously, moving away from home and having to do my own washing and make my own beds might be a little bit different. But, yeah, like you say, I think it's a very exciting opportunity, and I'm excited to see what it brings.
14: Teague, there's a common narrative around young batsmen, full stop, in Australian cricket over recent years. Everyone knows there's a cliff coming with some players about to retire, great players, and there's opportunities. And no-one's really banged the door down in recent years in Sheffield Shield cricket. As a young batsman yourself, have they been given the best chance to succeed? Are we seeing pitches that are conducive to batsmen actually making scores of any age, let alone young cricketers?
15: Oh, I think it's an interesting one. And I think you look at all the underage pathway cricket now is white ball. So are they being given the best chance to prepare and do well in Shield cricket? I'd say more than likely not. But I believe what young cricketers can do now when they come into the system in terms of skill and what they possess and the shots they can play, most people 30 years ago wouldn't have been able to do. So the challenge for them is how fast can they adapt to the long form? Because as we know, sometimes having more shots and more options complicates that format. So to answer the question, I don't think the young batting talent is worse. With the standard of bowling in Australia combined with the toughest wickets we've ever seen in Shield cricket, it just makes it a lot more difficult for young batters to come in straight away and do well while they're still figuring out their game and method to perform on wickets that do a bit. And you look at the stats last year, the top 10 run scorers in Shield cricket, Comstis was the only player under 28. So most of the guys doing well have been in the system for 10 years and know their games inside out. I think we'll see a lot less young guys coming into Shield cricket and dominating like you might have seen 20, 30 years ago, just while the conditions are the way they are.
16: All right, when do you make the move? I suppose you just got to get your undergarments for the cold and the wet and the whole bit all sorted out. But when do you move?
15: Yeah, I'm moving on Sunday. My car has been filled up with things. I'm shipping it over, and I've got my three big suitcases and my kit bag. So it's been a hectic last week or so packing up. My head's been everywhere with trying to fit everything in. But Sundays when I'm off, I've packed every jumper in the Southern Hemisphere pretty much. I've never been great with the cold, but I'm very excited to do a pre-season down in North Antarctica.
17: That's one way of putting it. Tasmania, a very cold climate at this time of year. And a full pre-season, so you get to learn about Tasmanian cricket, you get to meet your teammates, you get to have a good block of preparation for the season. I'm sure you're setting yourself to play as early as possible, Teague, at Tasmania, and that first Shield game in October will be what you're circling.
15: Yeah, definitely. I haven't done a pre-season the last 2 years because I've been to the UK and been playing, so to be able to get in that new environment and see how things operate, see what the team values are and how people work is something I'm very excited to see. And just to be able to get stuck in with the facilities I have down there, I've always seemed to do okay playing at Belrive. That first Shield game and first one-day game is definitely something I'll be eyeing off. But at the end of the day, I've just got to trust my process and look to get better at my game. And, playing time will come when I figure out those things.
17: I know you've got a manager. Has there been any lobbying from Tasmanian grade clubs for your services down there?
15: There's been a few, yeah. I think Cricket Tasmania are usually the ones that help distribute you to a club. Obviously, I think you kind of have the final say, but they help you in that case. But, yeah, there's been a few clubs down there reach out. I'll probably wait until I'm there and I can suss out a few of the grounds and have a meeting face-to-face before I make a decision like that.
17: One last one. When you come up against Western Australia for the first time, whenever that is, what will the emotions be on that occasion when you come up against some of the guys you mentioned before are great mates of yours?
15: Yeah, well, it's interesting. I was in India a couple of weeks ago and with Tom Scholar, who's a good friend and mentor of mine, and he was on the phone to Buck Rogers, who's a very good friend of his, and he was telling me that his first game against WA at the Wacker after he'd left, he got twin hundreds. So it was basically a big up, yeah. That would be something that would be amazing. I'd definitely love to do well and against WA, and there'll probably be a few words being thrown around by a couple of the guys, and I probably won't be afraid to give a few back. But obviously, we're all very close mates, and having been in the system with them for 5 years, it'll all be fun and games.
16: Well, I think it's a great move, I know that we here and a lot of people down WA will be wishing you all the best, and I'm sure you'll do well.
15: Thanks, Wayne. Thanks, guys. I appreciate it. WA has been home for the last 21 years, and I'll still be back to see family and all that stuff, but just for the next chapter, it's Tasmania, and I'm very excited for what it holds.
17: Well, to follow up on Wayne's sentiments, Teague, you've been very generous with your time today and over the last few years. As you've gone through the ups and downs of being a professional cricketer, and we hope this next step is a very positive one in your journey. The best of luck with the move, and thanks for your time on Sports Breakfast.
15: Thanks, guys. Appreciate your time. Cheers.
17: Teague Wiley joining us this morning here on Sports Breakfast. Departing West Australian batsman, he has signed a one-year deal with Tasmania, which isn't long-term security, but it's enough time for him to prove himself as a Tasmanian Tiger as opposed to a Western Australian first-class cricketer.
16: Yeah, I think he'll do well. I hope he does. He's a good kid. He works hard. Probably at times is sort of, you can't say you work too hard, but it's just been focused and he hasn't been able to relax. And one of the biggest things that happened, obviously, he's come in as a 17, 18-year-old.
17: He was 17 when he debuted.
16: Yeah, and then played in two Shield games, right, two winning Shield teams right from the start. So, and then suddenly everyone's boosting him up and, he's still a kid. I'm a mature kid now. But he's still got a lot to offer. And as he said, and as Jeff Vaughan told him, players don't mature till they're 25, 26 and that. So he's worked hard on his technique. It's been a nightmare to bat and open the batting for anybody around Australia for the last couple of years. So it'll be a confidence thing. And I just think the change in environment, you know, he's known nothing else. So this will be great. This will be great.
17: We wish him well. A lot of people messaging through out of that text saying, Wayne, what do you think about retaining some of the older batsmen that have had their day and potentially losing Teguali? It's not potentially, it has happened. We've spoken about it a bit.
16: Oh, yeah, look, there's that. But I reckon it's the best thing for Teague, you know, to get away. I think sometimes you can get in a system and you know, you just need that boost. And I just think we'll see a different player.
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26: Welcome, listeners, to Let's Go Sailing here on 91.3 Sport FM. Wherever you are this afternoon, we hope that you're safe, well, and most importantly, having lots of fun. Warren Erasmus joins us this afternoon. Warren's a yachting print journalist, contributing often for Australian Sailing WA Division. He's a regular contributor to Let's Go Sailing as well, and an ocean racer. And if that's not enough, he also commentates at regattas. Welcome to Let's Go Sailing again, Warren.
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26: Hey, Warren, where do we find you today?
27: I am back up in the sunny northwest of WA at the moment after spending the weekend out in Kalgoorlie and all foggy and leaving Perth, and I hear you've got some rain down there. So we've got a bit of three seasons in one in our wonderful state again this year.
26: Yeah, look, the weather's been pretty good in Perth, as you've probably been keeping an eye on. I don't actually know why we go sailing in December and January around here, really. I mean, when you look at the weather over the last week and even today, it's still great weather for sailing, and it's not those gales that we normally sail in at that time of the year, December and January.
27: Where's your sense of adventure, Ed? Come on, out there in a nice 40-footer heeling over at 45 degrees, hanging onto the rail for dear life, that's when you start living.
26: I reckon that probably contributes a lot to so many good ocean racing sailors and sailors that are good at the game all over the world and find themselves in different genres of our sport because of the conditions, I guess. So I guess we'll have to put up with it. Warren, as we go to air today, there's a big headline making lunch on at the Royal Prince Edward Yacht Club in Sydney. Big news that leaked to the media yesterday.
27: Yes, there is. The America's Cup Challenge is being attended to after a 25-year absence by Australia. So we'll be throwing in a team and competing and challenging New Zealand for the cup that comes up in the 38th edition in 2027.
26: It means that the Australian challenger brings the number of challengers for the 38th America's Cup to 6. The Swiss, the French, the USA, the Great Britain and Italy are already there. Very handy numbers to have 6 in the elimination trials. How it works, listeners, if you're not familiar with us, with all of this is that after an elimination series, the best of the challenger teams take on the defender, which is Emirates New Zealand, and it's in the regatta will be in the waters off Naples in Italy, and it commences July the 10th next year. So it's a pretty good formula, and I guess with the six teams now, with the Australian entrant, makes it great for the elimination series. No teams with a bye.
27: Yes, it does. And the racing schedule ahead of the Australian team now, with just over 12 months to go, it's going to be an extremely compact and very tight schedule for them to prepare for that 2027 Challenger Series.

0: Team New Zealand to win the 2001 America's Cup. It was then modified and used by Team New Zealand as a trial horse for the 2024 America's Cup. And so all the foils and the package that they are getting from New Zealand means that this campaign technologically is pretty much up to date with the last cycle of the America's Cup. So when you do your research and development, then a lot of that will go up and above what the last cycle was. So getting that boat is a big part of it. And not only did they announce today that they've got the boat, but they announced that the CEO of this Australian Challenge will be Grant Zimmer. Now, what a good get that is, because Grant was in the Australia 2 team. He also has been a CEO for other winning America's Cup teams. They also announced that Glenn Ashby will be in charge of performance and development for this campaign, and Tom Slingsby will be the head of sailing. So all of that's really good news. Boat, technology, and great people at the head, and then you need crew, and what a resource they have available to them, because many Australians scattered amongst previous cycles of the America's Cup in other teams, so there's plenty of them around. And CEO Grant Zimmer comes well credentialed. Glenn Ashby, very well credentialed. He was the wing trimmer on Team New Zealand. He holds the world land speed sailing record, which was a project of his. Some people say he was involved in the foils becoming so prominent in the America's Cup, and he's been Mr. Substitute in the F50s at the moment till he broke his ankle recently, Warren.
1: Yes, and again, backing him up, and the head of sail, as you said, was Slingsby, being a gold medalist, also the 2013 winner of the America's Cup, and currently sitting as the three-time Sail GP winner as well. So a well-known, well-oiled team there. And in the interview that was I watched, they were chatting to Ashby about his emotionally torn between the two announcements that he had most recently with the Sail GP win, and then the following day or the day after, and then announcing the Australian Challenger and which one he was more proud of, and he wasn't really able to pick. So it can be seen that these people are being pulled from pillar to post, and the way that they're giving back to this sport is amazing. And we'll talk about it a little bit later on, but we do have some Australian connection into the Australian youth sailing team as well in the America's Cup. So, and we'll talk more about that a little bit later on after the ads.
0: Yeah, Tom Slingsby, also a gold medalist in the laser and been involved in other America's Cup campaigns with Oracle before. Spent a lot of time in Bermuda, spent a lot of time in San Francisco. He's well-versed in sailing these boats and other boats, and so they've got a good head of the sailing and plenty of people to recruit from. Now, although the Yacht Club is the challenger, the Royal Prince Edward Yacht Club, then the backer, if you like, is the winning family. The winning family are involved in sailing in a big way. They were involved in leasing the Comanche and doing a couple of Rolex Sydney Hobarts in it with their team. They also are in and around sailing as helping with sponsorship. They are also involved in the 18-footer league, the J.J. Giltonans, and John Winning, in fact, winning the J.J. Giltonan, the unofficial world championships of 18-footers. So the people that are backing it are not like necessarily a Bondi, but they're sort of people that have been involved in sailing across a number of spheres. So that's really good news because they're connected. For example, the race officer for the last few cycles of the America's Cup has been Ian Murray, and Ian Murray sailed with these guys. So they've got a resource there that will come from the actual race course and knowing and understanding how that all works as well. So plenty of connections and plenty of opportunities, and maybe even for

0: West Australian Fang Warren, who sails with John Winning on that boat. So West Australian Fang Warren has moved to the East Coast now and working and living over there and sailing on the 18-footers. So he will be almost certainly somewhere involved in this whole thing. Do you know much about the Royal Prince Alfred Yacht, the Royal Prince Edward Yacht Club? We'll make that mistake a few times. The Royal Prince Edward Yacht Club, Warren?
1: Yeah, too many Royal Yacht Clubs around Australia. Not so much. It was nice to see, however, that they did do an email out to all of their membership in lieu of the imminent notification that was going to go out in the Sunday Herald. So again, a members first approach, which is always a great idea from a club. So it was excellent to see that two-page little brief came out that was advising all of their members prior to that hitting the mass media. And then I believe it was last night or tonight they're holding a members only briefing, which will go through the whole structure, how they're going to incorporate and involve the rest of their membership in their club now, going forward over the next 12 to sort of 16 months. So that was excellent to see that they had that foresight to deliver that message rather than it coming out and being a bit of a shock to the members.
0: Small yacht club out at Point Piper. Started about 1922. It was originally called the New Yacht Club because they'd been sailing on the North Shore, so they renamed it the Southern Yacht Club, and then it became the Prince Edward Yacht Club after Prince Edward came out here on a yacht called the Renowned about 1920. So he was here there in Sydney. And then it got its royal charter in 1935 from King George V. So some fairly good mates in a small yacht club got together, and now they've got this challenge going. Listeners, if you've just joined us, we've been talking this afternoon about an Australian challenge into the next cycle for the 38th America's Cup. Australia back in the game again after a period of absence. Plenty of resources in Australia, a great-looking syndicate, the Winning family behind it. They've done so many things in sailing so well. We're really looking forward and excited about the opportunities that are going to come to our country to be represented again at probably the top level of our sport in that direction. Warren, the yacht club that won it the last time from here, Royal Perth Yacht Club, won it, lost it, if you like, put it that way, pretty simply, without going into all of that. But the Yacht Club still survives, and I've been looking at their program. They're busy down there at the moment, Royal Perth Yacht Club. We've changed states now, listeners.
1: Yes, changed states, but sticking with the royal theme. So Royal Perth Yacht Club, down there, local WA club, looking at doing that transition, as most clubs are at the moment, from the summer to the winter series and those stall of events. But great to see the level of, again, broadcasting, programming and involvement across the age generational gaps that we do have here in sailing. So there's something for everybody. There's some things around all about foiling. So that is, again, in line with the ACs and the wasps and the moths and those fun little boats that we see out on the river. All the way down to the little remote control regatta sailor that's going to be there, Colin Harrison. He's going to be doing a topic around how do we make boats go faster, that age-old question that all sailors tend to ask. The little, I think they're D75s, little remote control boats are down there again. We're transitioning into the time trialing, so going from the sailboats into the affectionately known stink boats or power boats. That will then lead into the CPYA State Heat Number 1 on Saturday, the 23rd of May. And just more and more, and there's a whole bunch of stuff coming off, even off the beach, for the winter series, Ed.
0: Yeah, look, they've got so much going on. Off the Beach Group have got a prize night on Friday week. The Off the Beach Club is being grown by the aim to be a Matt Wern, a Zoe Thompson, an Ethan McCauley, like sailors that have started off the beach there at Royal Perth Yacht Club and then moved on and become elite sailors in Olympic and America's Cups and things like that. They've had tri-fin sailing days down at the Off the Beach Club. They're not afraid to mention other yacht clubs' events, Royal Perth Yacht Club at the moment. They've advertised for people to be aware of the Off the Beach South of Perth Yacht Club dates. They've been not too frightened to mention that the Little Optimist winter camps at Royal Freshwater Bay Yacht Club are on from the 5th of June to Sunday the 7th of June with Nia Gerwood coaching. They're not too afraid to mention the Girls to the Front program at Royal Freshwater Bay Yacht Club with four dates in July and 1st and another few days in the next month. They're not afraid to mention other yacht clubs, and so it's good to see that they're encouraging their sailors to visit and sail in other competitive fleets around the place. And as you mentioned, Warren, those lectures from Colin Harrison will be great, $25 a session to go to those. And they've got the winter series going on down there every Wednesday afternoon, racing on the river. You'll see them out there from about 3 o'clock. And then they've got the winter series, the Frostbite series, going on Sundays, about every second Sunday, June to August, about $75 per boat. So certainly teams racing is another thing that I saw on the program they've got going on. I think if you've got so much going on, then people will come down to the club.
1: Oh, definitely. I suppose you said, the spread across your midweek racing to cater to those people that are... we have that high FIFO sort of lifestyle here in Western Australia and that transitional kind of workforce. So planning some midweek things and how these clubs, especially our river clubs, work together with planning these events on different days as well to capture and keep people involved. As you said, the team's racing on Sunday afternoons. They're also promoting the Fremantle Sailing Club Hutt Scott. I'll talk a little bit about that one later on. But, something across the board for all ages, including Learn to Sail for Adults. They're different staged keelboat courses all the way back down to the Term 2 sailing program for all the school-aged kids that have gone back to school now after the Easter. So, amazing to see and lovely that the way that our river clubs all support each other as they enjoy the beautiful Melville waters.
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0: Welcome back, listeners, to Let's Go Sailing here on 91.3 Sport FM. And if you've just joined us, Warren Erasmus is with us this afternoon. And we've been talking America's Cup Australian Challenge, which is being announced as we speak on the East Coast over there in Sydney from the Royal Prince Edward Yacht Club. Warren, you mixed up with Australian Sailing WA and you get stuff across your desk from them. What's the latest from their neck of the woods?
1: So, coming up very shortly, next Tuesday on the 19th of May from 12.30 to 2pm at the WA Australian Sailing Office is the Discover Sailing Centre Principal and Sailing Administrators Forum. I'm sure we can reduce that down to a mouthful at some point. But, yes, open to anyone within those roles around the Discover Sailing Centres, instructors, coaches, all of those sort of things, to sit down and talk about how we're going to strategise and deliver that wonderful sailing program that gets people into our boats across WA and our regional areas for the next year. So if you're interested in that, next Tuesday, the 19th of May, just after lunch at the WA Sailing, so reach out to that branch if you're interested. The other big news coming up is the deregistration of Yachting WA. So this was a simply a formalisation of the arrangement from about 10 years ago when they transitioned away and into the one sailing model. So this will be Australian Sailing, all the operational work that goes into WA. No one, need to stress it here, no one in WA is losing their job around this. It's solely for, none of the support will decrease at all. The board will simply operate as a subcommittee under the Australian Sailing Board. So it's all got to do with the incorporations and all of that wonderful legal jargon. But yes, so they'll be shut deregistering the Yachting WA, and there is definitely an opportunity right now for input, and we are seeking input into the expenditure is now open. There is a survey and a link in the email or on the Facebook page to jump onto the Australian Sailing to make some suggestions, because they will be utilising all of those funds and those reserve funds, and it will be spent in WA and ensure that this money is directly supporting the WA sailing community. So if you're interested in that, sailing.org.au, click on the surveys button. It's right the way down the bottom, about fourth from the bottom. Yachting Australia fund expenditure options, and be mindful that it does close on June 1st. So you don't have a lot of time ready for the June 23rd meeting at the Perth Dinghy Sailing Club.
0: So, Warren, can I just interrupt you there for a minute? So that means that that Australian Sailing's now controlling yachting all over Australia, as they have done, and so the WA is sort of morphed into that, as they have been doing for quite a while. But what you're saying is that the money that's our money, West Australian money, is going to be spent in WA. Is that the plan?
1: Correct. All of the current expenditure programs that were there and the residual and reserve funds will be spent in WA through these different expenditure options. And that's what the Yachting WA, in alignment with the Australian Sailing Board right now as the subcommittee, are looking to get those. So if you do have any of those ideas, please feel free to reach out to Kate and the team by jumping onto that sailing.org.au survey and get it filled out before June 1st closure.
0: Right. Anything else, Warren, from them?
1: Two more quick ones. We have the Fremantle Sailing Club Hutt Scott Winter Series 2026 coming up. There'll be four races between May 16th and August 22nd, and I love supporting our parasailers and the like, so the para crew and the Hansa fleet. They are currently the second largest in the regatta, so great to see the number of boats out there and getting involved. So if you are interested in the Hutt Scott, please jump onto the FSC website, Winter Series 2026. And finally, coming up on Thursday, the 21st of May, Royal Perth Yacht Club will be having the Ron Tough Yachting Foundation Awards night for 2026 with a special guest of four times world champion Max Putman doing a bit of a talk. And as we know, Ed, the wonderful work that the foundation does really progresses and elevates our youth sailors into the World Series. So excellent to see and support the wonderful work that Ron Tough Yachting Foundation does.
0: Well, that's Thursday night next week. On Saturday night next week is the offshore dinner for the prizes for the offshore fleet. So that's over at South Perth Yacht Club, starting about 6 o'clock. That's a great night usually. Looking forward to that. Australia's skiffs and Māori wholesalers are about to take on a whole pile of people from all over the world in France. That series on coming up, 11 entries across the three Olympic classes from Aussie. They've had all had a pretty good week, some of those teams, so from Aussie. So looking forward to them and keep following how they go over in this regatta, the World Championships for 49ers and NACRA 17s and 49er FXs. Harry Price and Max Ball, they'll be looking to do better than their fourth, which they had recently. And Evie Heseltine and Brooke Wilson, they'll represent again in the 49er FX class, so plenty of them. Cole Tapper from the East Coast, the CYCA, had a great regatta at the Congressional Cup. The Congressional Cup is a genre of sailing. It's a match racing regatta. It's in Long Beach in California. And his team we have seen in action over here at our local match racing competition at the end of January, the Warren Jones International Youth Match Racing Regatta. And we saw how good they were. They've won the last two editions of those, and they've taken themselves off to Long Beach, California, and had a win over there. It's not easy to win a Congressional Cup. The last time an Australian won it was some 38 years ago, when Peter Gilmore actually won over there that Congressional Cup. So great news for Cole Tapper, and he did it the hard way through the semi-finals. He was 2-0 down, and the team got up and won the last three races and went into the final and beat Johnny Burnetson and his team and beat them 3-0 in the final. So a great win for Cole Tapper. And a big shout out to their coach, Jordan Rees, who does a great job for the CYCA. All of the sailors in the team coming through the youth program, the very strong youth match racing program that comes right through there and into the match racing world scene. Great competitors on the match racing circuit, and they're always here in Western Australia and very welcome. Sail GP was on in Bermuda last weekend, Warren, and no doubt everyone had a lot of fun watching that and a bit going on. Did you have a couple of takeaways for us from that event?
1: Oh, what an exhilarating 2 days of racing, wasn't it? So a couple of takeaways for me. Race one and two starts were just on the money. They were coming into the start line 3 wide, and then race number 2, 4 wide as they coming into the first mark. Australia leading at mark number 1 in race number 2 for the easy win. They stayed out in front, but it is all about the starts. And we saw that going into a couple of the other races where some of the other boats actually got closed out. So, yeah, what did you pick up out of the couple of races?
0: Well, it's interesting you mentioned the starts. The German Sail GP team got into the final three. Now, they haven't been there for a while. It's been a long time since they've been there, and they did get into the final three. They'd been working very hard on their starting technique, and a lot of the time they did well with their starts. Not all the time, but they did do better on their starting than they've been doing. They've been a little bit on the rise, and a bloke who would have enjoyed seeing their starting technique, the Germans, would have been Sebastian Vettel, the 4 times Formula One winner and part owner of the German team. So, yeah, the starts were good for me, Warren. And anything else, mate?
1: Race 3 and 4, the Spaniards, they have found a new groove leaping through the fleet after race number 2 win over Australia. So that led them into a wonderful race in race number 5, so first race of day number 2, where the Spaniards started in the lighter breezes. The fleet absolutely cottoned on to them, however, with their starting technique, and they got absolutely shut down in race number 6 and forced off the start line and around the pin end of the buoy and had to do a bit of a circle. So the teams are high professional standard, and they are watching each other and they are learning. So you can't be a one-trick pony in this wonderful sport of sail GP.
0: And they're pushing the boats and the crews as well. And evidence of that has been the damage after crashes and the yacht breakdowns, which are going to continually happen at this level of racing because it's tight, it's formulas, a lot of money involved. New Zealand were already out of the Bermuda event after their crash in Auckland. They won't be at the next event in New York. They will be back for Halifax. The Brazilian team had a catastrophic wing failure in practice racing in Bermuda. The Italians had hydraulic issues with their boat. The French team lost their super sub, Glenn Ashby, sadly, with a broken ankle on day one. And substituting in was young Australian ex-49er sailor, who his skipper gave him high praise. he's saying he did a bloody good job, and he did on the French team, being subbed in for Ashby, who's got a broken ankle. Artemis had boat issues with their bowsprit. Now, that's a lot of boats and a lot of players out of action. If you start to lose countries like New Zealand not being in it, where there's a great supporter base, you start losing a Brazilian team where the last event was in Brazil and they're just starting to get focused on it. You start to lose the new Artemis team and all their followers. All of a sudden, you sort of got an audience which is not good. Now, some people say, let's have a spare boat. But how can you have a spare boat? The branding wouldn't be on the boats for the team, for the boat that you've got to substitute in. That creates its own issues and its own problems. You could give them a neutral labelled boat, but then if there's four or five of the boats out of action, as there were here, you can't have four or five spare boats. It's bang, crash and burn a bit with SailGP at the moment, Warren.
1: Yes, it is. And it's, to coin a term, it's sort of that Swiss cheese model, isn't it? All of these little failures and some not-so-little failures have really lined up to, as you said, just before the Bermuda, they were talking about the potential of the Kiwis missing again, not the potential, the fact that the Kiwis were missing it again and the potential of having these spare boats. But then you get this compounding mechanical and also damage across the fleet. You can't exactly have a fleet of six spare boats. It just becomes untenable for the sport and also the logistics of it all and the funding required in this multi-million dollar sport. So it is a bit of an interesting one. But that leads us into New York coming up next with the season standings. Australia has 10 points ahead in the season totals, ahead of the Emirates Great Britain, and then in second place with the Spaniards now in third, above USA in fourth going into New York. So the win for the couple of wins that the Spaniards had have leveraged them up into third place on the season standing. So definitely enjoying the fact that they are moving up through that leaderboard as we predicted earlier on in the season.
0: Great to see USA having a better year this year because that's probably the largest audience for SailGP. So it's great to see them in fourth place currently on the standings. And a big event coming up in New York not far away. So, yeah, there's a lot going on with SailGP and it's going to be a busy season next season with the America's Cup on it as well. And earlier on today's show, Warren Erasmus mentioned about Tom Slingsby, sailing on the Aussie Flying Ruse Bonds team, but also now mixed up with an Australian America's Cup team. Let's watch that progress as the next month or so progresses and see where that all lands. Listeners, thank you very much for your company this afternoon. Thank you, Warren, for coming on. Let's go sailing again, Warren.
1: Not a problem. We've gone too quickly, as usual, and lots to cover. So if you missed any of it, jump onto the Sport FM 91.3 website, click on the Let's Go Sailing podcast to catch up on today's or previous weeks. 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
0: Absolutely. I'll be there getting involved in that, no doubt. Let's go sailing.

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0: a bit of Spandau Ballet to welcome you to Sports Breakfast. That's gold. Some radio gold coming your way over the next 3 hours. Perth Sports Leader, 91.3 Sport FM. It is Thursday already of this working week. Thursday the 14th of May. Trust you enjoyed Hump Day Wednesday. And we're flying now towards the weekend. We've got a ripping lineup for you today. Ed Feathers to join us. He's back. Let's Go Sailing is back this afternoon as well. Magic Round in the NRL. James Sully Sullivan will preview it with us. There's some massive news in the coaching world of NRL as well, with Ivan Cleary to finish as Panthers coach at the end of next year. Not too many coaches get sacked from a club, return for a second stint and win 4 premierships. That's what Ivan Cleary did. And who knows, he might even add another before his tenure ends. Penrith are currently top of the ladder. Ash Ram before 7 o'clock. Mick McGuan to join us in the second hour of the show. He'll preview round 10, which starts with a grand final rematch between Brisbane and Geelong at the Gabba. He joins us for Boss Industrial. Our tip the tipster in that second hour. I remain in the seat after Gabe from Hammond Park was toppled last week. He backed the Pies. We actually had the same 9 tips, but he had to change. He went with the Pies as his amended tip, and that didn't do him any good at all. So, Gabe, good morning. Commiserations. One other listener will be in the draw for our tip the tipster if they can topple me today in the second hour. Brodie Hoff, fresh off his best game of the year for the Eagles, tagged Cozzy Pickett quite brilliantly during that loss to the D's. Teague Wiley's going to join us. Now, Teague is about to head to Tasmania. He has signed with the Tigers, a one-year deal. So not long-term security, but an opportunity in a new environment after a stuttering last couple of years with Western Australia. Teague will join us. He'll give us a bit of a timeline, how it all went down with WA, the link with Tasmania. He'll join us after 8 o'clock. It is Sir Doug Nicholls' Indigenous round in the AFL. Gee, it was great last night to turn on the front bar, and there was Gilbert and Adrian McAdam, who were both phenomenally skillful, exciting players in the 90s. Brendan Archie played for both West Coast and Port Adelaide, or as we know them as their Indigenous names, Wailich Marawa and Yada Pulte. He now works with the AFL Indigenous Broadcast, the NRS. We'll have a chat with Brendan about his career and his journey and his own heritage, his own background as part of Sir Doug Nicholls' Indigenous Round. Now, when Brendan was at Port Adelaide, his mother designed one of their previous Indigenous jumpers. So that in itself is quite special. And Jack Schwartz is going to join us ahead of the state game on Saturday. The women's up first. Jack has been a wonderful coach of Claremont, multiple premierships, and he'll join us as he looks to break through for his first win as state coach over the Sandville on Saturday. You'll hear both games, women into the men's and then straight into the Western Force. We have about 8 hours of live radio, live sport coming up on Saturday. Sports Breakfast, we're here for SKG Radiology and Cedar College WA. Jacob Lansbury is my name, and Wayne Clark is sitting to my right. Morning, Wayne.
1: Yes, good morning, Jacob. Good morning, listeners. Hope everybody is well. A little bit of the precipitation, just as I got out of the car, just I don't think there's going to be much, but the farmers would like a little bit, I would believe. So let's hope that they get some over the next week or two, just a top up.
0: Just starting to get to that point of the year, isn't it? For us early risers, there's plenty of people who probably rise even earlier than us. It's dark, it's cold, and soon to be wet. So, yeah, a few spots on the car this morning, but we push on unabated and just stay safe on the roads. It's been a pretty challenging period on Perth roads of late. There's been some really sad stories in the news. So, yeah, stay safe to everybody driving to work, or if you're on the way home, you might have completed shift work. Safe commute back to your residence. Now, plenty of news around. Ivan Cleary, that's a big one. We'll talk about that with Sol shortly. But there's not too many coaches who are right in the prime of their coaching career that actually turn around and say, you know what, I don't want another contract. I'd actually like to finish up. He's going to finish up at the end of 2027. And the rumours already, well, where's he going? What's he doing? Potentially no more club coaching, and he might coach the national team or if not Australia, it could be another country that comes knocking, such as his CV as a coach. But yeah, Ivan Cleary to finish up at the Panthers at the end of his current deal, which is at the end of next year.
1: Yeah, he might find trouble getting a job. I wouldn't have thought. It's whether he wants it and or the involvement in rugby full stop. Will he go to media? You know, a lot do. I mean, he seems pretty handy in that area. He knows how to handle questions pretty well. Yeah, an interesting one, isn't it? It's and gee, you can't do much more with the Panthers, can he? So maybe it's just a new challenge, just a change. Now, does his son go with him? Does he stay where he is at the Panthers? We'll just have to wait and see. Might go to England, who knows?
0: There's not too many coaches who get to dictate their own exit. And you're better off in the long run, aren't you? People going, well, why didn't he continue? He had the squad and he had the success. Maybe it's better to leave them hanging rather than to go on too long and then be underappreciated. Although a full-time premiership coach is highly unlikely to be underappreciated.
1: Well, I mean, they struggled last year, but they've come back, and I think that's the important thing. That okay, you've won four. You miss out. It's what happens then. Does it just all fall away and then you walk away at it? I don't think he's that sort of person. So they've been able to, you know, turn it around. They've had terrific structures in place for juniors and them coming through. They've drip-fed them through. So I would think that he's got another he's going to do this year, and there could well be another premiership the way that they're playing. And then next year, and I'm sure he'll try and leave them as strong as when, you know, the last few years, and he will just sort of, he seems to be that sort of character. He's just not going to bail out. We've done everything I can. I know what's coming through and it's rubbish. I'm moving on.
0: Yeah, he's not phoning it in to finish his time there. He'll be there right to the end, and this is accepted in rugby league. I'm not sure. Say, imagine if Chris Fagan came out tomorrow and said, oh, I'm going to finish up at the end of 27 when my contract ends.
1: That's okay. But if he said, I'm finishing up on 27 because I've got a job with Collingwood, you know, or whatever. Tasmania might accept it because you know that what's going on.
0: Yes.
1: But if he said, oh, I'm going to Collingwood, then that wouldn't be that. Then they might move him on the year before. He hasn't stated where he's going, but that does happen.
0: It does.
1: In rugby, you know, we know there's a number of players playing now that won't be at that club next year, and they know which club they're going to be at. But on the coaching side of things, he hasn't said where he's going, if he is going. So I can accept that.
0: Well, now he can start fielding offers because he set an end date at the Panthers, and I'm sure there'll be plenty of clubs, international clubs, asking as much as NRL clubs. Marcus North, so worst kept secret. Last week it was mentioned in dispatches that Marcus North, former Australian Test cricketer, West Australian captain, he's lived in the UK. His wife is English. He's lived there basically since he retired from playing in 2014. So he almost is an Englishman now, as much as that pains us to say. But he is the new chair of selectors for England cricket, and he unveiled their first squad under his leadership last night. So 15 players, they're playing New Zealand in a test series that starts next month. Ollie Robinson is back in the squad, the Sussex seamer. And Zach Crawley has been dropped. So that's probably the big story. Zach Crawley has opened the batting for England over the last 4 or 5 years. He's been a polarising player because he plays some sparkling innings and some great shots, but his test average reflects mediocrity. Over 64 tests, he averages 31. So he's been dropped, and left-hander from Durham, formerly of Northamptonshire, Emilio Gay, will open the batting in this forthcoming series against New Zealand. So congratulations to Marcus North. I'm not sure he had that on his career achievements list when he finished up playing, but yeah, relocated to the UK. He's been the director of cricket at Durham for a number of years now, and he'll depart that role to take up the role he now has with English cricket.
1: Did he have an accent?
0: I don't think so, no.
1: I haven't seen it.
0: No, I think if you live in a country for 30 plus years, you'll probably keep it. So I think he'll keep his Australian accent, but there might be a slight tinge of northern England in his accent now. That's where he resides. But yeah, that squad. So Zach Crawley's finally been axed. It looked like he had the golden ticket forever there for a while, but he's out. He hasn't scored any runs for Kent in county cricket this summer. James Roo is the reserve batsman. He scored a lot of runs for Somerset this year. They've named 15 in the squad. Joffre Archer won't play, fresh off the IPL. But yes, that England-New Zealand series is only a couple of weeks away. Once the IPL finishes We'll get to see England's test team back in action. And we'll have an eye on New Zealand too. We naturally have an eye on England. But New Zealand are here this summer. They play against Australia in four test matches, December, January. So we'll see how they go. Kane Williamson's probably at the end of his long and wonderful career, but he's still their most important batsman and the one wicket that every fast bowler, or spinner for that matter, wants to take. So that'll be a good series, Wayne. I'm sure we'll talk about that series a bit once it commences next month.
1: Yeah, the Northie's there, but I'll be barracking for New Zealand. There you go.
0: Luke Ronke used to play for New Zealand, another one of your old charges.
1: Yeah.
0: There's a few that have moved around. Luke, one of the few dual internationals. He didn't play Test cricket for Australia, but he did play ODIs. AFL round starts tonight at the Gabba, round 10. Brisbane have brought back a couple of premiership players, Sam Marshall and Darcy Gardner. And Brisbane, their opponents, the Cats, have loaded up. Jack Henry, Grian Myers, Mitch Edwards and Mark Blitzer. So three premiership players there, plus the youngster Mitch Edwards, who will lead the ruck. So it looks like both teams have recognised the importance of this game. Last year's grand finalists playing off. This is the time for grand finalists to play. There's a new narrative. The season's well underway. Some people think, oh, no, you've got to open the season with the grand final rematch. I quite like it almost mid-season when there's a bit more meaning to the game than just a round one game between the two teams that finished the previous season. Where do you sit on that?
1: I agree. It looks as though they're both in need of, well, yeah, Brisbane are going along okay. Collingwood desperate in to stay in the race, really, aren't they? Both teams need, you know, a victory here to, you know, because, you know, they've just been ones that we talk about top four. They're the first two that we put in there. So, you know, they've still got a bit of work to do. And at this stage of the year, it's a time to push. They've had their, you know, their issues with injuries. Geelong managed their players well. It should be a really good game. And that's what you say, you know, what you about. Because after a premiership, they've got such a short turnaround, really, in comparison to others, that, you know, you get a better idea where they're at if they play in the middle of the year and, not even in the middle, you know, late in the first round. And we go from there. But, yeah, they've got a few ins, a few good ones.
0: Well, I think it's perfectly poised. Fourth v fifth, both teams have the same record, 6 wins, 3 losses. They're only separated by percentage. So, yeah, and most of the best players are back now, whereas, as you say, they wouldn't be at the start of the year because they played so deep into the previous season. Ed Feathers is with us. Always a pleasure to have Ed Feathers part of the show on a Thursday morning. And a reminder that Let's Go Sailing will hit the airwaves this afternoon from 1 o'clock. Ed Feathers will be in the chair guiding the program as ever. He joins us here on Sports Breakfast this morning. Hello, Ed.
2: Morning, Jacob. Morning, Wayne.
0: Nice to have you aboard with us. Now, the airways are alive with the news of an Australian challenger for the next America's Cup. This is great news. Tell us about it.
2: Look, there was a function planned for today at the Royal Prince Edward Yacht Club in Sydney, with the objective being to announce an Australian challenge for next year's America's Cup to come out of that yacht club. Well, the story got out to a lot of people, and then the media got hold of the story, so they stuck it all over the news yesterday morning. The function's on today, so we'll get more detail from that function today. But look, the Australian Challenge will join teams from Switzerland, France, USA, Great Britain and Italy, bringing the total number of challenges in this cycle of America's Cup to 6. So they have an elimination series, and the best of those challenges will then take on Team New Zealand in a match for that 38th edition of America's Cup in the waters off Naples, Italy, starting around the 10th of July next year. Now, not many people would probably know the Royal Prince Edward Yacht Club. It's not one you hear a lot of, and you probably haven't ever heard me talk about it, but it's a little small yacht club out at Point Piper in Sydney. They started sailing there in about 1922. They did most of their sailing in Sydney on the North Shore, and then they got this little one going. It was originally called the New Yacht Club, then the Southern Yacht Club, and then it became the Royal Prince Edward, and it was named after Prince Edward, who came out to Sydney on the renown. He was to be the king, but he abdicated, as you know, and then King George V gave the club the Royal Charter in 2035. So, yeah, leaked news yesterday, but more news to come today.
1: Do you know who's behind it, who's funding it?
2: Yeah, look, there's always people behind it. It's probably the big family behind it is the Winning family, Wayne. There's a couple of John Winnings. There's an older one and a younger one, and we have mentioned that name in very recent times when we were talking about their involvement in the 18-footers. They pretty much keep the 18-footers going, that family. In fact, John Winning won the 18-foot. J.J. Giltman's over there on Sydney Harbour in that recent edition, and they've had many wins over the years. In fact, bloke from here in WA was sailing on the boat, and he'll probably be in and around the whole story when it comes along. And, so the Winning family are the big ones behind. They also got the Comanche, and they hired the Comanche and sailed it. And they're very well connected to the sailing community. No problems with the boat. My understanding is that they've got the last America's Cup trial boat for Team New Zealand and the one that Team New Zealand used for their challenging before that. So that gets them up to speed with the technology as at the last cycle of the America's Cup. So they'll also have a talent pool, as you can imagine. There's heaps of Australian sailors in and around the America's Cup, including West Australia, and heaps of sailors in and around SailGP. Well, let's just take Slingsby and Ashby. Australian teams are leading the SailGP, and Slingsby and Ashby are names that are being mentioned that would come back and be involved in the Cup. So that would be good news. And in that 18-footer league, there's some of the best sailors around the place, so there's plenty of that pool to source and get involved. And then on the other side, the advice side, you've got Ian Murray, who's been the race officer. He's an Australian. He's sailed with these guys, the Winnings, and he's a mate of theirs, and he's been the race officer for the last few cycles of the America's Cup. So he knows how to set the course. He knows all the detail behind all that. So, yeah, it's exciting, I think, Wayne. It's a long time. So it's 1995, and last time Australia was involved in the Cup in that one Australia that sunk in San Diego. So it's pretty exciting, I reckon. I think all the sporting people will get involved in it.
1: A short time frame, sort of a late announcement, I suppose, in a lot of ways. And how the yacht that they've got to find or build or however they do it, what's the similarity to the SailGP? Is it a similar type? Are we going along those lines, or is it totally different? They've got to come from another total angle.
2: The yacht is the same as they used in the last two cycles of the America Cup. So it's a 70-foot yacht. It's a monohull, but it's got those funny wings that are out the side that lift up like a praying mantis, it looks like, and then the wing out the side comes up and cants down. So that's the technology as compared to SailGP. It's a 50-foot yacht. It's a catamaran. So, but the foiling, the whole foiling situation is where the learning is in how to keep the boat out of the water. So it's this America's Cup boat sits up out of the water on the foil and on the rudder. So it's sort of foiling is the big thing. So there's plenty of experience that will come out of SailGP for this, but they develop foils, they build foils for this 70-footer, and you're allowed to build a certain number of those foils. So the foiling's slightly different. Plenty of technology coming out of SailGP, but same, but different, Wayne, really.
0: Ed Feather's with us to finish, so let's go sailing this afternoon from 1 o'clock. Ed, what else is on the agenda for discussion?
2: Look, Warren Jones is the yachting print. Warren Erasmus is a yachting print journalist, and he joins us for the this episode, and we'll talk about the event that we've just been talking about now, Australian Challenge. But we'll also talk a little bit about the last SailGP event, which was in Bermuda, and there's plenty to talk about with that. Probably Ryan Reynolds' ride on the SailGP boat in a trial race just before the event started, and his experience, which was in Forbes magazine. That's a pretty big get for sailing to get in Forbes magazine, so that we'll talk about. And we'll also talk about probably the elephant in the room. I mean, damage after crashes and yacht breakdowns were always going to happen with SailGP, but it's big at the moment. The New Zealanders were already out after a crash in Auckland. They didn't make it to Bermuda. They'll be all right for Halifax. They're not going to make it to New York. The Brazilian team had a catastrophic wing failure practicing in Bermuda. The Italians had hydraulic issues. The French lost Super Sub Ashby. That's the Australian we're talking about, he broke his ankle changing from one side of the boat to the other, so he's in not too good a shape. And when you start to use the players some of the teams, you start to lose a bit of the audience. And there's a big growing fan base for the Swedes that we knew. And once they get injuries to their boats and the sailors and things, and yeah, it's a bit of a challenge at the moment. I think that's a big issue that's worth talking about.
0: We'll look forward to hearing more about it as part of Let's Go Sailing this afternoon. Ed, thanks so much for your time. Enjoy your Thursday.
2: Yeah, go Australia. See ya.
0: Absolutely, yep. America's Cup. Look forward to that next year. Late entrance, but won't make it any less exciting. We're off to a break. Ed Feathers departs. James Sully Sullivan will join us on the other side of the break. Game two of State of Origin for the ladies. And Magic Round. Now, it's been confirmed today, actually, on the cusp of this Magic Round, that it's staying put in Brisbane until at least 2032. So Brisbane's done a wonderful job. Suncorp's a great venue, and it's staying there for at least another 6 years. Very good morning if you're tuning in for the first time. Sports Breakfast. 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Now, massive few days ahead of Rugby League with Magic Round. That's after tonight's second game of the Women's State of Origin for 2026. And a massive story yesterday. Ivan Cleary is going to depart Penrith at the end of next year. He has not sought an extension on his contract. Where to from here for the full-time premiership coach? James Sully Sullivan might know. He generally knows more than most. He joins us here on Sports Breakfast. G'day, Sol.
3: Hello, Jacob. Hello, Wayne. Listeners, Wayne, you know what I love? You know what I love sometimes when things work out? I had to go and do a little painting job this morning, and it was a little touch-up, and they sent me a picture, and I had to guess the colour. Don't you love it when you nail the colour?
1: Yes, great.
0: You've caught him there, Sol. He's lost it.
1: And what colour was
3: it? It was Lexicon, which is a very popular colour over here.
1: Give me a clue about something other colour that might be similar to Lexicon.
3: It's a light. It's white with a dash of black. There you go, mate. With a dash of black. I just thought I'd start off with that because I was very happy with myself. But you're right. I'll tell you who will be happy with himself. And I applaud this decision by Ivan Cleary. I think it's very smart of both himself and the club. As you mentioned, it's the end of 2027. He's got Peter Wallace. He's the guy you see sitting in the box to his left every week, a very good first-grade footballer, Peter Wallace. And the natural transition is, Ivan said, well, you know, I did like what he said, Jacob and Wayne, and listeners, when he was asked the question. He said, I will not coach again at club level, but I'm more than happy to look at an international job if a country will have me. Well, Kevin Walters hasn't been rubber-stamped as a Kangaroos coach, as we know, lads, and you know, even going into the World Cup, we still haven't got confirmation that Kev's going to be the coach. So I don't think Ivan Cleary will do it running into this World Cup, but it might be Mr. Volandis is smart. Most of the time, I'd be knocking on Ivan Cleary's door at the end of 27 and saying, mate, Kangaroo's job here if you want it.
0: Yeah, no, he'd be a fine candidate if he was willing, and it sounds like he is. There's very few coaches, Sal, in professional sport that get sacked from an organisation. A, they get invited back for a second stint, and B, that second stint finishes with them saying, I'll leave rather than you'll fire me this time, and I'll win you at least four premierships. It could be more by the time he finishes. It's quite a redemptive tale from his first Penrith stint to how it's finished.
3: Yeah, and I think he went on that journey, as you know. He went to New Zealand and then back at West Tigers, well, at West Tigers as well. So he went and learned the journey, and you like listening to him. I walked past him on Sunday afternoon, just going up and down the stairs, and he's a very quiet, humble man. I just said, hey, Ivan. He just said, g'day, mate, how are you going? And the incredible thing about that, there was still 20 minutes till kickoff, and this probably sums up the man, and they were still doing their warm-up on the field, the Penrith Panthers. He's walked into the coach's box 20 minutes before kickoff, so he understands his job was done. But what I did like about him yesterday when they were asking him, you know, this and that, he said he's really grown into the leadership role as a head coach. you know, just guiding young blokes through their journey. And that's something you know the best of them do. You hear the Wayne Bennetts. That's what people talk about, how he cares about you, the person, not so much you, the footballer. And I get the feeling Ivan Cleary's very, very similar.
1: We were talking about it earlier, and, you know, after four premierships, things usually are likely to fall away. And, yeah, they did a little bit last year. But he's the one that looks as though he's got a structure in place, and he's developed these young blokes that when he leaves, the club's going to be as in stronger position as it's been in for years. Could you see that?
3: Oh, 100% I could. And it's funny, you know, you talk about they missed out last year. They made a prelim. They got beaten in a prelim by the Broncos. So they were one game away after, you know, after round seven last year, sitting last on the competition. And this is a side that's been, you know, absolutely delved of talent. There's a first-grade side playing amongst the other clubs that all came from the Penrith Panthers through his regime. So, yeah, I think it's something, and Jacob and I text each other yesterday, it's something that you sit down and probably sit there. You don't think about it at the time, but what you just said there, Wayne, was absolutely, he'll leave the place in a beautiful position. And, you know, I'm fortunate enough to see a lot of their juniors and their New South Wales Cups on top as well at the moment, boys. They're on fire as well. So it does, it just goes right through the system.
1: It makes it tough for the bloke following, but, you know, the standard's got to maintain if you're saying that, well, look, we've left it nice and strong, don't stuff it up.
3: Yeah, well, I think Peter's been part of the franchise for a long time, the Penrith Panthers as well. But also, Ivan did come out and say that, you know, I'll be around. I won't be going too far from the Penrith Panthers.
0: Oh, it's exciting for Panthers fans that he may stay around in some sort of advisory role. But they've got a couple of cracks at a premiership before he goes, which is even more exciting. Hey, so before we get to Magic Round, the news this morning that 2032, it will be extended until at least 2032 there in Brisbane. Tonight, the Maroons and the Blues, start of Origin Game 2 for the ladies. Game 1 was a real scrap and there was lots of desperation. I did see a shot of a reporter earlier in Brisbane reporting from Suncorp. Looked like it had been quite wet. What sort of conditions do we get tonight?
3: Yeah, that's a concern this weekend. And as you say, you've got 9 games of footy on one surface over the weekend. So that is a concern. It looks like there is rain and rain all weekend. So let's hope they get that wrong. But at the end of the day, the women get the first opportunity. As you said, you know, they won that first one 11-6. It was a scrap. There were some good moments. But I think as we saw in last year's series, the football will get better. And tonight should be great. As you say, the weather could make a play how it rolls out. Queensland have never won a Suncorp under the State of Origin banner at Suncorp in the women. So that's a big one. It's a big opportunity for New South Wales to clinch the series because Game 3 is in Queensland on the Gold Coast. So they can really quieten the crowd as well. I expect them to. I like what I saw. I think the likes of, you know, Millie Boyle or Elliot now, as she is, I think I like what I saw from her last time. I just think the little combinations

0: scored 12 points in their last three games. That's 4 points a game. That's, and that sort of ties in. Molotolo comes back for the year on the wing for the Sharks. We know what they'll do. They'll go to him. And also Jesse Ramians has missed 4 games. Sharks have won 7 of their past 9 of the Bulldogs. And Jacob Blocker is, I said it on Monday to you, mate, at Suncorp, they've lost 13 of their last 15. And the Bulldogs are only 1 from 6 at Magic Round. Gee whiz. Obviously, that would tie in with their losses at Suncorp. But, yeah, it's one of those games you just... I think the noise is trying to be blocked out at the Bulldogs, the way they're playing. They've got to go out and let the ball talk and take on a Shark side, as we know. If you start well against the Sharks, that's the key. That's the key. You can knock them over mentally, I reckon, if you can be in front at half-time. And the Bulldogs have been in front at half-time the last couple of games. So, yeah, they just need to take them on and, you know, try and rip them to pieces. But I'm going to go the Sharks.
1: Records can only get better for the Bulldogs from those numbers you presented, Sal. So let's hope so. Hey, this is one of the better games of the weekend. The Rabbitohs and the Dolphins could be the Wayne Bennett Cup, considering his impact at both clubs. Alex Johnston is out. Latrell Mitchell is in. So one key player out, but a key comes back. Will he be fit, Latrell? Because he was an out last week.
0: Yeah, it's an interesting one. Just a quick one on that game before Jacob and Wayne. You know, they've met 42 times since 1998, the Sharks and the Bulldogs. It's 21 each.
1: Oh.
0: So that sort of blew me away, that little stat. This game, I think Latrell, it's a bulging disc in his back. So I'm not all over a bulging disc in the back. I'm not sure, Wayne, if you are, but they reckon it's one of those ones that you can be good and then it just flares up quickly. So it's interesting. No AJ, no Alex Johnson. No, they'll miss him. And you know, when you look at it, they've been good, the Rabbitohs. They really, really have been good. They've won 5. They met in round 1, and that was a high scorer. What about that? 40-30. These two sides, their last two meetings, it's been 148 points scored. So we'll expect a high scorer. Since round 1, Rabbitohs are 5 from 8. The Dolphins are 4 and 4. But, you know, the Rabbitohs are Suncorp or another side. They've lost 5 of their last 6. I think, just get on the points over, boys. I think it's about 56 points. There'll be some points scored, maybe weather depending, but I still think both these. So I'm going to go the Dolphins. I like where they're at the moment.
2: All right, the Dolphins to take down the Rabbitohs. West Tigers, we're pretty excited about them early. I don't know if they're starting to slide a little bit, but they're up against a form team in the Sea Eagles. So, yeah, oh, go Eagles, eh? Have we got them under control?
0: Well, yeah, 100%. And you're right. I think that loss in form, they've conceded 96 points in their last 2 games. That's where it's at. But when you look at that, you lose Bully, you lose Dewey, you lose some quality players. They've got 4 or 5 quality players out of that side. You talk about Manly, and everyone talks about their attack at the moment. They're averaging 33 points a game since Kieran took over. This is the unbelievable thing. But it's the 15 in defence. That's the impressive thing for me. They're stopping teams scoring. They're going, well, I can't go against Manly. I'll tell you what, Manly will get lost this week at Magic Round because in their past 5 Magic Round games, they've played the Broncos. They won't know what's going on. Oh, they're playing West Tigers. What's happening here? So there's an interesting little stat. Manly up against West Tigers. Yeah, I like what I see at the moment from the Sea Eagles. So I think they'll take the West Tigers down in this one.
1: James Sully Sullivan with us. Magic Round, all the games at Suncorp Stadium in Brisbane, a great celebration of rugby league there this weekend. Roosters Cowboys, another game that really stands out this weekend. Cowboys, that devastating loss last week. Tommy Dearden out. We spoke about him on Monday. Jason Tomalolo is out as well. But Victor Radley out for the Roosters. So both teams down a few key personnel.
0: Yeah, they are. Have you jumped a game here or was it me?
1: I might have done. No, Roosters, Cowboys. Did I miss one?
0: No, there you are.
1: We're West Tigers.
0: No, there you are.
1: Before that.
0: No, there you go. Yeah, 5:30. You're right. I was looking at one ahead of that. There's points in this game as well, isn't there? There's definitely points in this one. When you look at 3rd v. 7th, though, Rooster won 6 of their past 8. And as you mentioned, the Cowboys, that heartbreaking loss last week. This Rooster side at the moment have won 6 in a row, Jacob and Wayne. So they really are on a little bit of fire. No Tommy Dearden, and Jason Tomalolo's been rested as well. And we get to see Liam Sutton, a boy that's done the journey, come from Western Sydney and, well, more so the Southern Highlands, and then was at Newcastle. So we get to see him in 5'8". Don't know a lot about him, but we're going to look forward to watching him play. But I think the Roosters are

0: moment. They're going pretty well, and as I said, a lot of points, but I will go to Roosters.
1: All right, the next one you're probably looking at was 14th versus 15th. You might have glanced over that pretty quickly, but it's got a bit of interest because it'll be interesting to see where the Storm can continue and do a little bit of what the Panthers did last year. Maybe get up the list after a terrible start.
0: Yeah, it's a great comparison you make, and that's one when you look at it, you know, does that turn them around, what happened? And then when we saw what happened with, obviously, Parramatta last week getting over, you know, the top of the Cowboys late. I'm going to enjoy the clash, Moses and Hughes. That'll be the interesting one, because all jokes aside, a big game for Moses. They've tipped him. Obviously, a lot of these players, it's their last Origin trial as such, and they're talking about Moses playing six. He'll come up against Jerome Hughes. And now with the loss of Tommy Dearden, I'm going to throw one at you. Imagine if Billy Slater, because Jerome Hughes has come out and said, no, I don't think I... He lived in Queensland. And he said, no, I'm committed to this and that. And imagine Billy Slater just says, come on, Jerome, change your mind. I need a seven. So you never know, do you? Eels have won two games at Suncorp, but their record in Magic Rounds, they've lost five of their last six. So Storm have won seven of the past eight. So I'll go to Storm. But interesting enough, we'll see what happens there. Josh Adokar is the leading Magic Round try scorer, boys, with eight at the moment. So, but I will go to Storm.
2: Yeah, interesting about Jerome Hughes. I reckon Billy Slater could be the kind of guy who could persuade you. So, yeah, watch this space with Origin looming. Let's chat Titans Knights. The Titans are 16th. The Knights are sitting just in the 8th. This is a great opportunity for Newcastle to solidify their spot in the 8th with a win over a team they probably should beat on ladder position.
0: Yeah, it's the new coaches taking on each other, isn't it? And one's feeling a little bit better than the other, of course. Josh Anno at the moment, the Titans struggling, but I like what I've seen from this night side. Justin Holbrook, of course, coached the Titans as well, so he's up against his old side there. They've scored 86 points in their past two, the Knights, and haven't they looked good doing it? Titans have lost their last four at Suncorp. They don't like that drive up the freeway by the look of it. And Magic Round, Knights have been a little... success story, winning four of their past five. I think they can do it again tonight. So I've liked what I've seen. And as we said, you know, all of a sudden, everyone's talking about Kalyn Ponga, but I've liked what I've seen from Dylan Brown becoming that organiser the longer. And that combination with Ponga is just starting to work beautifully. You can tell by that when they're outside backs, as you said on Monday, seven tries between them, the wingers. That means something's working on the inside. So, yeah, nice for me.
1: All right, the next one's an interesting one. We've got the Warriors coming off the bye. They're sitting in second spot. You've got the Broncos who got thumped last week, but being at Suncorp in this Magic Round, I would imagine that, you know, they're going to be tough to beat. But, yeah, the Warriors, where do you see them?
0: Off the bye, and as you say, currently sitting in second place. And another one that's a tight one. They've met 46 times. Broncos have won 23, Warriors 22, and there's been a draw. So, for me, this is the match of the round, and we don't see the Broncos getting Sunday afternoon games very often, do we? The joint will be rocking. They really, really will be. And the Warriors, they're looking for their first win over the Broncos since 2018. It's been a long time. They met twice last year. It was one each. And, you know, obviously the Broncos had bad loss last week. They get a few back, though. So, and I was listening on Monday night and Cameron Smith announced his Queensland State of Origin team. And he didn't pick Reece Walsh.
2: Oh.
0: Watch out. Red light. Reece Walsh will have a blinder on Sunday afternoon. He'll just say, Cameron, don't forget me. It's going to be the defence of the Warriors up against the attack of the Broncos. I think the Broncos, I think they're ready. So I'm going to go the Bronx.
2: Adam Reynolds back for the Broncos. Final game.
0: Yes.
2: I haven't saved the best till last because this is first playing last. The Panthers and the Dragons. What's the line for this game out of interest, Sal?
0: Well, I'm more worried about the $1.04.
2: Oh.
0: The line's 26 points. So weather could play a part there.
2: True.
0: You never know. Yeah, the weather could play a part. It's going to be the big occasion's Damien Cook for the Dragons playing his 250th. They've conceded 106 points since Dean Young's taken over. And I see Kyle Flanagan's back in the seven jumper. And the Panthers have won eight of the past nine. So, yeah, I don't think the Panthers will be... the party pooper of a lot of multis on Sunday to finish the round.
2: Yeah, that's a look at the round ahead. Magic Round, and as we mentioned earlier, Magic Round to remain in Brisbane until 2032 at the earliest. All right, Sal, anything for us to play out of the round that is?
0: Yeah, make sure you show Dunny this on Twitter. He might run out of paint because it's magic round. You've got to sprinkle the dust. I'm going to go the Sea Eagles at the 5+, the Roosters at the 5+, the Knights at the 5+, and the Panthers at whatever you want. You get about $4.05 for those. I do like those four sides. We're going to do two because it's magic round, Jacob and Wayne. We'll do two same-game multi. So, as I said, the Rabbits, Dolphins, I think there'll be points. And let's go Selwyn, Cobbo, Cody Walker and Jack Bostock to score some of them at 12-21. The next game I think there'll be points is Titans Knights. So let's go Fletcher Sharp, AJ Brimson, Bradman Best and JoJo Fifita. So Sharp, Brimson, Best, JoJo Fifita, same game multi, $30.79. And my try-scoring one, which I like Ola Kawatu from Manly, Fletcher Sharp from the Knights, Reece Walsh from the Broncos, and we'll finish with Casey McLean from the Panthers at $13.80.
2: Wayne's done pretty well. I think he's got most of those down. He's just about run out of room on his piece of paper, but I think he's got all of those. If he misses them, I will direct him to social media. He's on social media. I just think he likes to pretend that he's very private and doesn't check it. But I'll put him onto it, Sal. Lastly, locally, this weekend, a little bit of rain around today, tomorrow, Saturday morning. That might affect some of the games. What have we got?
0: Well, we got the women's tomorrow night up there at MNC Drilling Park. Well done to the Joondalup Giants up there at Admiral Park. They've got a sponsor on board, so MNC Drilling Park, well done. Welcome on board. So the women's, so 6:40, Ellenbrook will take on the Kalamunda Bulldogs, and then at 8 o'clock, the Joondalup Giants will take on the Willigie Bears. That's the women's tomorrow night. Then on Saturday, we're back at MNC Drilling Park, Admiral Park, where the Joondalup Giants will take on the Kwinana Titans. At Weber Reserve, the Willigie Bears off the bye will take on the Kalamunda Bulldogs, who are getting better every week. So I'm looking forward to that clash. It'll be a, you know, let the Bulldogs know where they're at up against the Premiers. Down at Franklin Offshore, down there at Rockingham, of Port Kennedy, of course, the Rockingham Sharks will take on the Ellenbrook Rabbitohs. And then at George Burnett Park, it's the traditional rivalists. It's the South Perth Lions up against the North Beach Sea Eagles. So all those games on Saturday, get down to your local clubs, boys, and first grade kicks off at 3:30, but plenty of good footy beforehand to watch down there at all those clubs.
2: Brilliant. So comprehensive as always from you. Thanks so much for your time. Have an outstanding weekend on the mic.
0: You too, guys. Stay safe and thanks for your time.
2: Always a pleasure. James Sully Sullivan, plenty to work through there. Magic round, Ivan Cleary's impending departure at the end of 2027. You missed any of it, sportfm.com.au. Quick break, Ash Ram after that to round out the first hour of Sports Breakfast. 0429 913 913. If you'd like to join us, love to hear from you. Players who've played for the Bombers and the Dockers. There is quite a link, actually, between the two teams. See how many you can name from the early years of the club to more recent times. Players who played for the Dons and the Dockers ahead of their clash on Sunday. Yeah, Sports Breakfast in the run to 7 o'clock here on 91.3 Sport FM, 0429 913 913. It's quite a lengthy list. I'm looking at it now. Players who've played for Essendon and Fremantle as the two clubs prepare to battle on Sunday. Players who've played an AFL game for both. So in order to qualify, they can't have been on one list, not played a game but played for the other. So let's see how many you can land with. Players who've played for both Fremantle and Essendon. Ash Ram's with us, as he is every Thursday morning in the run to 7 o'clock. Let's find out what's happening at this time of year in the angling world. You can find Ash at Tackle Miami on the Old Coast Road in Falcon. G'day, Ash.
3: Good morning, lads, on a nice, calm autumn morning. And we're going to get a bit of a stir up. We'll get a good moon phase. It's actually looking really good for the weekend, guys. If you haven't dusted off the tackle box, pulled the rod and reel out of the shed for a while, it could be one. It's one of those weekends where we've got a new moon phase, which is the dark side of the moon. Now, when we talk about the new moon and the full moon, we're talking about those two key periods of the month where we have our strongest tides. This Sunday is our new moon, the dark side, which some anglers prefer over the full moon. Depends what species you're targeting, and some people just have a little bit of a yin or a yang towards their favourite moon cycle. However, the new moon this weekend, the dark phase of the moon, we're going to have We've got a little bit of swell out there still today. So what we've had some amazing autumn weather, guys, as you know. We've had some beautiful, nice, sunny days. Getting a little cool in the morning, but that's this time of year. Calm seas, beautiful, clean, crisp, clear water right up along our shoreline. Great for a swim, great for squid and things. But sometimes the beach fishing gets just a little stale. There hasn't been enough water movement. The gutters have all got a bit flat, and things are just a little stale as far as a bite. It's been a little slow. Beautiful weather, but a slow bite. Out there at the moment, the swell at Roto is still over 2.5 metres, around 2.5 to 2.7. It got up over 3 at the Capes and Roto over the last 24 hours. That's going to hang around for another 24 hours or so. The swell is going to start to die on Saturday morning. A little puff of wind as this little bit of a drizzly rain system moves away this afternoon and tomorrow morning, and then from there, the wind is going to calm off for the next 5 to 7 days as well. So we've got falling swell, calm seas, falling wind. We've had a little bit of a stir up with a 3-meter-ish swell over the last 24 to 48 hours. New moon, strong tide in mid-morning. Strong tide around 10 to 11 in the morning on the weekend from Saturday and Sunday onwards. Keep an eye on the swell. Make sure it does fall before you head out on the rocks and things. The beaches, just be careful. There may be a few different gutters and things that have happened. I don't believe this swell has brought too much weed in or haven't had the chance to get down there. Check those things. But if you get the chance, we're going to have a better bite. We're going to have dirtier water than we had last weekend, which means things like pink snapper on drone especially, Taylor and Mulloway on the cast, and our Australian salmon. There has been some schools of Australian salmon, just small groups, right up into the metro, right up off the Perth beaches. Now, the calmer weather does the same for those guys. They don't really get in and hunt as tight to the shoreline when conditions are ideal versus what's going to happen this weekend. So you may see more salmon. You'll get those staple autumn herrings, which are thick as anything right at the moment. And ironically, the salmon are right off the back of those. Get the drones out. The water's going to get dirty. The pink snapper bite will definitely be on over the next 5 to 7 days. Taylor and Mulloway will be there around that new moon phase. So all in all, you're going to get a cast in. This is the weekend to do it. Keeping the sheltered waterways for the next 12 to 48 hours. And after that, head out along our beaches. It's going to look fantastic for the weekend, guys. If you haven't done it, Clarky, it's time to dust off the old surf rod, mate.
1: Sounds good to me. Moon phases that you talk about, I mean, is it just the tide that it affects? Or let's say like a full moon, people say, oh, no, don't go fishing, it's a full moon. You know, a fish feel vulnerable in the light or what?
3: A couple of different things. Depends if you're a predatory fish, as in more like a tailor or a squid, those that love to hunt under twilight conditions, or if you're targeting a different species that is the hunted or the hunter. So under twilight conditions, like a full moon phase, let's talk about that one, Clark. So under a full moon phase, the lead up to the full moon, that sort of 5 to 7 days, we know tailor and squid get very active. Now, the tailor love to hunt under twilight. That twilight conditions. That's why we always catch them that half an hour into dark instead of half an hour after dark when we go down for a session. The full moon type of the phase of the moon means that if the moon is nice and strong and the moon rises shortly after the sun sets, we're going to basically be in twilight conditions for a lot longer. Now, under those conditions of full moonlight, beautiful, crisp, clear skies, tailor will be on the hunt because they've got those conditions. And that's when I would cast, believe this or not, a dark or a black, purple, deep purple or a black lure at night, and you can still get Taylor to eat a lure after dark because it's the silhouette, because the moon is strong enough to cast a shadow. Squid jigs, the same on that moon phase. Definitely go for dark, deep purple or even black squid jigs under a full moon. Now, but if I use that under the new moon phase, they're not going to get seen or be as effective. So horses are courses. Both of them are nice, strong tides, Clarky. One just has the darkness of the moon. Some of the Mulloway whisperers, those that love hunting Mulloway along the beaches, probably on average generally prefer this new moon, the dark moon phase. Those that are chasing Taylor and squid love the full moon, the bright phase, mate. So horses are courses, but they both give heightened activity up and down our coastline.
2: Always keep an eye on the dark side of the moon. Hey, Ash, thank you. Appreciate your time. It's a famous album, of course, by Pink Floyd, but now I know where the expression comes from. You've explained it very well. Hey, thanks for your time this morning, and best of luck over the weekend. Hopefully there's a bit of action for those who are willing to embrace the conditions.
3: Absolutely, guys. Good luck. Tight lines. Take care on the rocks and make sure that swells down, and we'll talk next Thursday.
2: Ash Ram with us here on Sports Breakfast. Tackle World Miami, a great store there on the Old Coast Road in Falcon. Whether you're heading south or you're heading back from the southwest, well worth heading in. So I'd heard that term a lot, and clearly the Pink Floyd album is something that a lot of people might relate to, Wayne, but the dark side of the moon, an angling term in many ways as well.
1: The full moon, I think crabs don't come out, all those sorts of things, so they keep out of the way. So, oh, don't go there, it's a waste of time. Oh, yeah, okay, no worries.
2: They chat amongst each other, do they? No, don't go up there.
1: Yeah, is Ash Barrackford, is he?
2: I think he's an Eagles man.
1: Oh, he's an Eagles man.
2: I think he's an Eagles man.
1: Oh, no wonder he's not talking about the footy. He used to bring it up a bit.
2: Oh, no, he still does.
1: Are they?
2: But, maybe not as much. Maybe you're on to something. I've got the full list here of players who played for Essendon and Fremantle. A few nominations coming through. Kickett, McPhee, Voss and Johnson. Now, Paddy Voss didn't play a senior game for the Bombers, so I can't count him. He was on their list, so that's a technicality. But Dale Kickett, Adam McPhee, Mark Johnson all certainly played for both clubs. That's from Ian of Cardi. Chris from Midland says Tony Delaney was one of the original Dockers who came from Essendon after being drafted from Claremont and the Swanbourne Tigers. Great show. That's Chris out in Midland. Chris, thanks for your texts. On the other side, out tip the tipster into Mick McGuan. If you're tuning in for the first time, this is Sports Breakfast on Perth Sports Leader 91.3 Sport FM. It's Thursday the 14th of May. We're here for station sponsors SKG Radiology and Cedar College WA. Mick McGuan to come this hour, as well as our weekly West Coast Eagle, Brady Hoff. Our tip the tipster, listen out for the cue to call for that. That's coming up this hour too. After 8, Teague Wiley's going to stop by. Now, Teague is on the move to Tasmania. He has signed a one-year deal with the Tigers. A lot of WA cricket people disappointed. A lot of WA cricket fans disappointed that he has moved. WA cricket opted not to renew his contract for next season. Teague will talk us through the timeline of events from leaving WA to joining Tasmania and everything in between after 8 o'clock. Brendan Archer to join us, former West Coast Eagle and Port Adelaide player. The Indigenous names of those two clubs have been adopted this week. Wailich Marawa and Yata Pulte. We'll chat to Brendan about his career, learn a bit more about his Indigenous cultural heritage, and chat a bit about his two former clubs that have already met once this year, and we'll meet again in a few weeks' time. And Jack Schwartz to finish the show. He'll join us. We will preview the women's state game. WA looking for their first ever win over the Sandful. So let's hope they can get that on Saturday. A reminder, you will hear that game, the Waffle W v Sandful W, live into the men's, with the Waffle playing the Sandful. And then it's the Western Force and the Reds straight after the coverage of the state game concludes. So you have a perfect day of live sport coming up from around about lunchtime all the way through until you almost put your head on the pillow on a Saturday night. A couple off the text, we're asking for players who've played for both Essendon and Fremantle, Ridley and Gumbleton. So Todd Ridley, yes, he kicked Fremantle's first ever goal, in actual fact, in the AFL in 1995. He played for Essendon, he actually played for Hawthorn as well. Scott Gumbleton never played a senior game for the Dockers. He got injured in a pre-season game and never featured in a game for premiership points, but he was on the list, so that's another technicality. Sean and Adderdale, thank you for your text. Players who've played for both Essendon and Fremantle. Is it time for my Eagles to play Flynn and Williams together? Knowing that they both struggle to impact a full game individually, they can both chop each other out in the ruck for a combined four-quarter effort. Is this an area the Eagles are definitely lacking in and crying out for at present? Greg of Cardinia. I think it depends who they're playing. So last week, Gawn and Heath, two very good ruckmen. Gawn probably the best of his era, and Heath's an impressive young ruckman. This week, look, I don't think the Giants' ruck division's actually going that well, ironically, with a name like the Giants. But, yeah, I don't know whether they'll go with the two this week. I think there's scope to do it in the future. I'd like to see Shanahan redeployed down back. He's just not getting the ball down forward. He's not seeing the ball enough down there. Let him jump at the ball down back. The Eagles are crying out for some intercept marking defenders. So send him down back. Then you can play Bailey Williams as a forward, play him as a second ruckman along with Duff Tytler, and then maybe you play Flynn. So there's a bit to work through there for the Eagles with their structure of their team, particularly with Harry Edwards going back out this week, Wayne, in the concussion protocols. But I don't know about Flynn and Williams together. They've generally played them one out over recent times.
1: Yes, it leaves you a bit light. Yeah. Is Flynn good enough to play, full stop? I mean, that's the thing. I mean, you just, if you're going to say, oh, we'll get a quarter out of him, well, no, it's a different game. Yeah,
2: absolutely.
1: Now. You can't sort of be doing that. You know, if he's not playing well enough, well, yeah. At least Cox does different things around the ground, and he's not dominant, but he has a role to play, which he plays very, very well.
2: Brings the ball to ground. Mason Cox for Fremantle. I'm not sure that Flynn does enough of that, or Bailey Williams. Right, Mick McGuan's just a couple of minutes away from joining us, so it is time on this Thursday morning for our Tip the Tipster. One listener is going up against me. I've held my role after last week. Our Tip the Tipster here on Sport FM. G'day, it's Jacob Lansmere from Sports Breakfast here. 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Yeah, our Tip the Tipster, and remarkably, I've held my position for at least another week after Gabe from Hammond Park was toppled last week. So one new listener. Now, if you've entered the competition already this year, whether you've won, whether you've lost, there is a $50 voucher if you win on a weekly basis, and there's also an opportunity to be in the draw for the end of your prize. That group is growing. I reckon it's about 50-50, maybe 65-35 in favour of the Sport FM team between Wayne and I for tipping so far this year. Let's bring in a new contestant here on Sports Breakfast this morning, with plenty of listeners keen to get involved. The round starts tonight with the game between Brisbane and Geelong at the Gabba. Other games to look forward to: Sydney, Collingwood, Gold Coast and Yardapulti, that's Port Adelaide, Kawana and North Melbourne, Adelaide and North, Naarm and Hawthorn, that's Melbourne and the Hawks, Carlton, Western Bulldogs, Sunday, Essendon v Wallulup, which is the Dockers' Indigenous name, Euroke, St Kilda and Richmond, and Wailich Marawa, the Eagles, to play the Giants as part of said Doug Nicholls' Indigenous round. Tim's in Cardinia. He's decided to have a crack this morning. G'day, Tim.
4: Morning, fellas. How are you going?
2: Good. Nice to have you aboard. Now, I'm sure you've played this before, so you know the rules, don't you? In the event we have the same nine tips, you have to go back and change one of yours, and in the event that we have the same amount of tips at the end of the round, I win by default. So you know the ground rules?
4: Yes, mate. Yeah, let's go.
2: All right, let's do it. Now, first game is tonight, the game between Geelong and Brisbane. Brisbane-Geelong at the Gabba. I'll tip the Lions.
4: I'll lean the same way. Brisbane for me.
2: Tomorrow, doubleheader again, Friday night. Sydney Swans in Collingwood at the SCG. Sydney going too well at the moment, Swans.
4: Yeah, agreed, Sydney.
2: Gold Coast, Yardapulti up there in Darwin. Suns don't lose up there. Port will have a tough night.
4: I'm going to go Port Adelaide in that one in an upset.
2: All right, there we go. Point of difference already. Kawana and North Melbourne, Adelaide North at the Adelaide Oval on Saturday. I like North here. I think North are hunting an upset. I think they've been very close for a couple of weeks, and I reckon North might topple the Crows, who aren't going spectacularly. Struggled to beat the Tigers last week.
4: Was leaning the same way, but I reckon I might switch now. I'll go Adelaide, thanks, Jacob.
2: Very tactical, don't mind it. Melbourne, Hawthorn, Hawthorn at the MCG. Hawks coming off that loss to the Dockers. D's very good at the G this year. I still think the Hawks will win this game.
4: Hawthorn coming back from Perth. I'm going to go with that theory. So let's go for Melbourne in that one.
2: Another point of difference. I like it. Playing the game tactically. Carlton Western Bulldogs. This is our Tip the Tipster. If you've just joined us, Tim from Cardinia is our contestant today. Lots of talk about the Blues. They've shortened this week with Voss gone. I think it's a bit of a myth, actually, that they always win under a caretaker first up. I think the Bulldogs will find a way to win this one.
4: I agree. Yeah, Bulldogs for me too.
2: So Sunday's games, Essendon, Wallulup at the MCG. Bombers have an incredible record in Melbourne against Fremantle, wherever they've played, but that won't count for anything this time. Dockers will win.
4: Yeah, I agree. Fremantle for me.
2: Euroke, that's St Kilda and Richmond. Both teams hit hard by injury. No Isaiah Wanganeen-Miller for the Saints. Tigers have barely got enough fit players, so the Saints will still find a way to win.
4: Yeah, I agree. St Kilda for me too.
2: And lastly, here in Perth, Wailich Marawa and GWS. Giants generally make light work of West Coast, and I think they will again, unfortunately.
4: Yeah, I agree with that one too. GWS for me.
2: All right, so our difference in tips. So you have tipped Port Adelaide to cause an upset up there in Darwin. You've gone... Who did you go, Adelaide and North Melbourne? You leant to Adelaide in the end, didn't you?
4: I did. Adelaide for me.
2: So that's a point of difference, and you've tipped Melbourne to beat the Hawks. So you're playing early this weekend, Tim.
4: Yeah, I'll know by Saturday night by the sounds of it.
2: You will. Well, good luck, Tim. There's 3 points of difference there, so you've played it very well tactically. It's an odd number of different tips, which gives you a better chance of you surfing me at the end of the round and getting in our tip, the tips to draw. Enjoy your weekend.
4: Yeah, nice work. Thanks, fellas. You too. Cheers.
2: Tim from Cardinia. He's in our tip, the tipster. A reminder, $2,000 at the end of the year to spend across the Gatebrook, Ashby, Bar and Bistros, and a $50 voucher if you can win on a week-to-week basis. How do you think I went, Wayne?
1: Well, not sure about North Melbourne up against Adelaide. Adelaide at home.
2: Adelaide aren't going very well.
1: Adelaide at home.
2: No Phil
1: Thorpe. North Perth. North Melbourne are.
2: Yeah, they are. Have you watched North Melbourne this year?
1: Yeah, but, gee, I've watched Adelaide too, and I know what they can do.
2: They struggled to beat your mob last week.
1: Bottle of red.
2: No, I'm not doing that again. I've learnt my lesson. Look, at the end of the day, one of us will look silly, one of us will look like a genius at the end of the weekend, but North look a bit better to me. I mean, they pushed Sydney all the way to the finish line last week. They pushed Brisbane early in the year. Adelaide, Phil Thorpe's unlikely to play. He's got a back injury. Walker's not going to play. So all of a sudden, they don't have the big key forwards. Yeah, I'm interested to see how North go.
1: Okay, I didn't realise that. But
2: now you're on board, are you?
1: No, they'll still beat them.
2: It'll be a good game. Looking forward to it. It opens Saturday afternoon football. If you'd like to join us, you're welcome to 0429 913 913. Rob has some nominations for players who played for Fremantle and Essendon. Mark Johnson, Dean Solomon, Adam McPhee, Kepler Bradley, and Michael Pryor. Michael Pryor played for the Eagles, not the Dockers, but he did play for the Bombers. But they're all players who've played for both Essendon and Fremantle before. Kepler Bradley was a bit of a cult figure, as was Adam McPhee. Dean Solomon had a famous collision with Cameron Ling. And Mark Johnson played most of his football at Essendon, but did play some good games late at the Dockers. I'm sure Mick McGowan could nominate a few Dockers and Dons, players who played for both clubs, but he joins us in his weekly slot to chat round 10 of the AFL season. Thanks to station sponsor Boss Industrial for all your industrial needs. And he joins us to chat the round, which starts with a grand final rematch tonight at the Gabba between Brisbane and Geelong. Morning, Mick.
5: G'day, boys. How are you, Jacob? Wino, how are you?
2: We're good, thank you. Appreciate your time, as always, chatting all things footy on a Thursday morning. I was talking earlier, I like the fact that we've got a grand final rematch quite late into proceedings into a new season. They often rush it early in the season when both teams aren't up and running. But this is beautifully poised, isn't it? Both teams sitting at 6-3, and this will be a crucial result. Who's playing the better football at the moment, the Lions or the Cats?
5: Yeah, I think they've both played in a little bit of fits and spurts, really, to be honest. And at their best, they're both as good as each other, because the thing that they do that other clubs can't do, probably except Sydney, is their ball movement. It's pure. They're highly efficient once they go inside 50, and they can score, and they score quickly when they get control of a game, and those momentum swings in games of footy, that's when you can get an advantage if the opposition can't take it from you. And these two clubs, as we know, can score extremely quickly. Cameron was back to his best last week, got up the ground, his field kicking was elite, which started inside 50 entries, and Shannon Neal, he's just evolving before his eyes the last 2 years. Before he come onto the scene, he's starting to play really consistent footy, and he's the ideal replacement for the great Tommy Hawkins.
1: All right, let's have a look at the Sydney-Collingwood game. Collingwood, where are they at? I mean, are they genuine premiership contenders this year, or have they run their race?
5: They've run their race, Wayne. They're not good enough. They're not in the conversation. Their defence will hold them in good stead, the way they set up the ground and how they stifle the opposition from scoring once the ball goes in there. But they've got some issues. The older statesman, Howe, and also Darcy Moore, can they be on the park consistently enough to help Maynard and Quaynor and Frampton? Perryman, when he gets back, Josh Dacos, he might have to be used in the centre square, add a different dynamic to a pedestrian midfield group if Sidebottom and Pendlebury are there. Both boys are outstanding in offence. Their defensive transition is a bit like the Cripps and Hewitt combination. They don't influence the play. They get into good positions because they read the game well, but if you get past them through forward handball and leapfrog footy, they just don't influence transition. And then in their forward line, they just can't score. They got two guys in the forward line that have kicked multiple double-digit goals in McStay and also Elliott. It was about this time last year that Elliott got going. It's, you know, goals, bags of goals at sixes and fives, but he certainly hasn't provided that to this point of the year. And memories on the sidelines, which might open up an opportunity for a young West to possibly be picked this week. So right now, Collingwood are not in contention to win a flag, to answer your question.
2: Yeah, and they're down a few key personnel for this game. Darcy Cameron might be playing, and, you know, a few others in the injury list as well, Darcy Moore and a couple of others. Sydney's defence, so far this year in nine games, they've scored over 100 in eight of those, so offensively very good. Last week, they conceded 97 points to an improving North and 114 points to Melbourne the week before. Are there any concerns for Dean Cox defensively?
5: Well, when you get returns like that against those clubs you mentioned, he wouldn't be happy with it. And no doubt you've got to get the balance right between attack and defence. And you just can't purely rely on shootout mentality to win a premiership, I don't think, because on the back of your strong defence comes your attack. And the day will come when you just rely on shootout mentality. Your conversion might be poor, and that does happen in games of footy. You can play well but lose on the scoreboard because your conversion's poor. And the other team you're playing against, they can hit the scoreboard and kick accurately. Have a look at the drawn game, Collingwood versus Hawthorn. When it was a draw game, 93 points each of two, Collingwood had 23 less inside 50s and kicked really accurately for goal, and their efficiency once they went in was highly successful, and that's not sustainable. We know that. But then Hawthorn, on the other hand, dominated territory, but their inside 50 entry on the back of good pressure and defence from Collingwood, they struggled to hit the score by converting their chances. So it's really interesting at the moment in relation to Sydney. I think they're as powerful as anybody when it comes to their offence, but you can certainly challenge them in your defensive aspect of the game. Is Collingwood potent enough to do that? We'll have to watch this space, and I think they won't be.
1: All right, we've got Gold Coast up against Port Adelaide, and the Suns at the moment seem to have made a little bit of a fortress of Darwin up there. What is it, the weather or the conditions? What's the reason that they play so well up there?
5: It might be a combination of what you just said, but also the opposition they play in that environment. They might be just better than them on those given times based on who's available. I've always felt footy, your best ability is availability, and sometimes you play clubs when they've got lesser talented players filling the gaps because they're A-graders or B-plus players are in the sidelines due to injury or managed or whatnot. But Gold Coast are very hard to beat. They adapt to the conditions. They simplify their style. They get the ball forward with territory. And Damien Hardwick's coach teams, when they're controlling territory, they are very hard to transfer the ball from one end of the ground to the other against because they set up the ground really strongly. They seal exits. They want to force a front half profile where they turn it over and go back and score. And in those conditions, as you know, when it gets slippery and a bit hard to handle, the old KISS method, keep it simple, stupid, applies. Just get it in, lock it in. And on the back of pressure inside your forward 50, you might be able to manufacture a score. And then you go back to a strength of theirs, which is generally their centre bounce crew. I'm not sure whether Rowell will play, but when you get Petrarca up and going and Noah Anderson back in their team, Tuke Miller, Bailey Humphrey, they've got a pretty deep midfield that is back themselves against any other midfield group when it comes to centre bounce based on the 6-6-6 rule.
2: Yeah, it does sound like Rowell will play. There's always a chance of a late withdrawal, but it looks like he'll be named tonight. Josh Carr, now he was an uncompromising player at Port Adelaide and Fremantle. It seems like he'll be similar as a coach. They only lost by a couple of points, but he was openly critical of their performance last week. How do you think they'll respond off that?
5: Oh, I just love it when coaches aren't happy, when they should have probably won a game of footy and there's no use sugarcoating it. And been involved in that industry under Lee Matthews and David Parkin many years ago. You can win and not be happy with the result because you played poorly or you allowed the opposition to dictate a part of the game that you should have controlled but you didn't, or you didn't fix on the run. And I think Port Adelaide at the moment, they're going really well from a defensive profile standpoint. I think they're number three ranked when it comes to points against, so they're hard to kick a winning score against. Their turnover game is really rock solid. They can probably improve their scores for when it comes to turnover, but they're really defending their turnovers really well, ranked third in the competition. And another aspect of their game is they really stifle opposition ball movement. They're number one ranked in the competition. We saw that over the history of time under Ken Hinckley's coaching. They just really squeeze the ground aggressively. They try to get territory on the back of Butters and Horn Francis and Willem Drew through the midfield. Ollie Wines to get the ball inside their forward 50. And if Mitch Georgiadis doesn't get it and the opposition win it, They just don't want them to be to slingshot out against them, and they do that really well. And I think that's where you'll see your response from. Strong defence. On the back of that comes their attack, and if they can hit the scoreboard a bit better than they have, they can certainly do some damage on that scoreboard against Gold Coast up there.
2: Mick McGuan's with us for station sponsor Boss Industrial. Mick, a 1990 Collingwood Premiership player and one of the great analytical minds on the game as we move through round 10 of competition. I was making a case for North Melbourne a bit earlier. Phil Thorpe's in a bit of doubt for this game. Crows seem to be just going at the moment. Is this a chance for North to get a big scalp, Mick?
5: Yeah, it is. They've been admirable in their losses, call it honourable, against Brisbane and also Sydney. And they've got an opportunity to get on the road and win this game against Adelaide. And as I said, they've been a little bit disrupted through injuries to key personnel, the Adelaide Crows. They've played some really strong opposition. Three of those losses against quality teams were 8 points or less. There's an argument they could have won all of them, could have won two out of the three, could have won one out of the three, but they didn't win any of them. And they've had key personnel on the sidelines for huge chunks of the year. I'm glad Dan Curtin's back in the mix. He's entering his third game for the year. And I know they were trying to train him up as a big-bodied midfielder. I think they need him through that part of the ground. We saw Rankin at his best last week, getting a personal best of 33. They started Dawson across half-back. That didn't work. They were trying to kick-start their offence because one thing that they aren't doing well is their ball movement, their chain to score. From D50 to inside 50, they're ranked 16th and 17th, respectively, at those measures. And right now, they're on track to record their fourth worst ball movement record, return on record. So they have to try to fix it, and Dawson was a part of that solution last week. But at halftime, full credit to Nicks and probably the leadership group to change the fortunes of that game. Dawson went back to the middle, complimented Rankin. They certainly stopped retreating and folding back. They certainly come up and pressed hard to put pressure on the ball carrier at Richmond, and on the back of that generated turnovers. And that 47 swing, that roundabout, turnaround in a half of footy, minus 10 points at halftime to win by 37 points, was a testament to the way they adjusted in-game. So they got some players who are about to come back in. Do they pick Archie? I think he's important to them. He's only played two games. Fogarty's only played three games. He kicked three goals at Sanford level. Walker, not sure whether he'll play. He's an outside hope. I heard you mention about Riley Filthorpe. Not sure what's going to happen there, but he needs to get back to his best because he's so important. You'd think Jordan Butts will return to stiffen up their defence, which will allow Worrell to be a part of their counter-attack because he's such a good interceptor and generally a ball user. But likes to go on his left leg only, so he only sees one portion of the ground. I'd love to see him open up the field of play so he can go to other opportunities that he seems to be left-side-centric. And maybe that's just so predictable for the opposition to plan against because that's what he does generally. But I think they're going to be this is going to be an outstanding game of footy. And to answer your question, North Melbourne are a chance for a scalp, and why not get Adelaide on their home venue? It's a good way to start.
1: The next game could be a ripper. Melbourne and Hawthorn. It should be a pretty attacking game from what we see, or maybe there could be a bit of a change in tactics by either. But are the D's going well enough that they can beat Hawthorn?
5: Yeah, I think they're going to challenge each other, both with ball in hand. But the big out for me is Hawthorn's Barris. You know, he's got that 3-week concern over his hamstring. Nationals like being out as a big body midfielder that could go to challenge the Melbourne inside midfield group. Gunston, will he play? You saw him last week, hobbled from the ground. Not sure what's happening there. Chol apparently is not ready to replace him if he doesn't play. Kelsey Adair's got that abductor, so structurally they could be challenged in front of the ball. And when you look at Melbourne, does Windsor overcome that toe injury to play because he's important to their run? The two defenders that could come back into the team to really stiffen up their defence is Daniel Turner, who was ill last week because he played. Trent Rivers was magnificent at VFL level. He's an AFL footballer. He played in the State of Origin game at the start of the year, but hasn't had much luck since. He's had 29, took 6 marks, 8 intercepts, so playing him behind the ball might be the answer. As much as they're trying to evolve their midfield group, and Rivers can probably go there in time. But I think this is going to be an outstanding game of footy. Hawks probably missed a couple of situations last week. They could have got themselves back into the game from a coaching standpoint. The use of Watson surprised me when the trend was going against them. Ball got locked in there. Their defence far too often, and they couldn't get it out. Sometimes you need a bit of creativity or risk-taking involved in that sort of facet of the game, and Watson could have provided that because of his speed, but also his knowledge of how to find gaps and find space as a forward, but put him in there as a midfield group. I think that could have been one trick that Sam Mitchell missed in that last quarter fade-out when Fremantle were fantastic.
2: It did feel like he had a, a poor night tactically, and Sam Mitchell's renowned for his tactical nous as a player first and now as a coach. Also in the ruck, so Jackson dominated the last 15 minutes of that game. He was up against Reeves, who's more of an old-fashioned big man, and Lloyd Meek's the more athletic of the two. Did they make an error in terms of who they chose to ruck at the end of that game, Mick, against Luke Jackson?
5: Yeah, there's a valid discussion around that, absolutely. You just said so, really concerned of, you know, Jackson's ability centre forward, so they really try to create a single coverage mentality to take away his offensive threat. But some of the things he did off the ball, Jackson, was a reason as to why there's an argument he's a Brownlow medal candidate going into this year, but also the way he's playing. And it could get away from the norm of being a midfielder's medal, the Brownlow. And if you can see a ruckman win it, you go back to some great ruckman over a long period of time that's won a Brownlow, maybe it's time to someone like Luke Jackson to step up and change that trend that's been argumented strongly that it's just a midfielder's medal now all because of numbers.
2: Mick McGuan's with us for previewing round 10 of the AFL season, thanks to station sponsor Boss Industrial. Carlton have been the big story of the week. Michael Voss finally departing the club after a stay of execution, really, with this season, how it's gone. How do Carlton salvage something from this season? Josh Fraser has the reins for the next 14 weeks, and Carlton, we often see a caretaker comes in and there's an upward spike in performance. What do they gain out of this season from here, the Blues?
5: Oh, I think they would have sat down as soon as the announcement was made, sat down with Josh Fraser, the interim coach, list manager, even Graham Wright, as CEO, and just discuss what the future looks like and, more importantly, what the list looks like, because I think that list has been challenged about whether they're good enough to win games of footy, not just point the finger at Michael Voss's coaching. But I think some of the players have been probably gifted games based on experience and trust in a way, but now it's got to a point that they have to find out about their list. And Jack Hyson, he'll play this week, a young kid. He'll debut. He'll be excited about that. Do they keep giving games to Adam Saad? Is he going to make them better? Does he get rubber stamps? Nick Haynes has been an outstanding player with his GWS career, and he's a little bit of time at Carlton, but he's not where I think the future holds Carlton, so hard decisions might be made with those types of guys. Aston Moyer, now he took out 18 disposals, took 10 marks, kicked a couple of goals. We know he's talented. Does he work hard? But does he get challenged in a different way from a new set of eyes to find out whether he's good enough? Or they just revert back to Bakers, Young, Boyd, Fogarty. All these guys are too good for VFL footy, but they know, you know what they provide you at AFL footy, and they answer to the future of where Carlton want to go. So I think they'll explore their list, have a real strong discussion around playing blokes in roles where they think they can play their best footy, and roll them out and see where their future is in 14 weeks, and then you'll know more about your list and what turnover of players will take place in the draft period or trade period or even in the mid-season draft.
1: The Dogs' gutsy win last week. Bontempelli was incredible. I mean, but he looks sore and tired. I mean, he's someone they've got to have in the side, but he looks as though he needs a rest.
5: So you're asking, would you rest him?
1: Oh, yeah, I don't know. Can they afford to?
5: No, that's the answer. No, they can't afford to rest him, and he won't rest. He's the captain of the footy club. Great players over the history of the game play with small hurts. They don't use that as an excuse for poor performance. He's a magnificent leader, arguably in the top three players in the competition. He leads from the front around stoppage, can go forward and impact, hit the scoreboard, or give the ball to players in better positions with goal assist, and even recently sort of get back to behind the ball to support an undersized defence based on who's not playing at the moment with O'Donnell and Lobb out of the team. So with English going down with concussion, I have to play a young ruckman, and Bontempelli's experience around those situations are going to be invaluable with Liberatore being on the sidelines as well. So I think Bontempelli will roll out, even though he might not be at 100%. I think your eyes are right, Wayne. We know he's sore. You sort of said that 3 weeks ago when we had a conversation about Bontempelli. People told me at the Bulldogs that he was sore and he was probably not going to play 3 weeks ago, but he found a way to, and ever since that period of time I've been watching him closely. And as much as he's not 100% right, he's certainly giving his all, and some of his first quarters and halves have been outstanding, knowing full well that the Western Bulldogs are in a precarious position when it comes to win-loss and finals aspirations, so their leader wants to step up, and he certainly has done that.
2: We have to wait till Sunday to see both our West Australian sides. The Dockers are up first against Essendon at the MCG. Unusual matchup. We don't see the Dockers play the Bombers at the G very often. Dockers' record against Essendon in Melbourne is terrible, but we know where both of these teams sit. So how do the Dockers handle this occasion? Again, they should win in Melbourne against a lowly ranked opponent. Is there a chance of an upset for the Bombers?
5: Well, there's always a chance in AFL footy, isn't there, Jacob? It's just a matter of what your attitude says, and you can't underestimate any opposition, and more so now that your captain's not going to be there. So with Alex Pearce on the sidelines, you've got some real maturity to step up and show what you're worth when it comes to a game that you should win, irrespective of where it's played. They would have looked back at that Essendon game last week against GWS and said, well, if we're off when it comes to our pressure, where our defensive systems, we get complacent. We know we're coming up against a team that really can counter-attack if they own the ball. And their first half, when they dominated territory against GWS last week, when I think it was 33-34-17, more than double GWS's inside 50 entry, they were in the game. And if Fremantle think we can just allow Essendon to get their want when it comes to offence and not apply the defensive actions that are required to either win the ball back or put pressure on their ball carrier, they could be in for a long day at the office. But I think, that, as I've said time and time again, I love the way Fremantle are going about it. They're showing maturity before our eyes. Their midfield group identifies when they have to get to work. Sarong, Jackson, Brayshaw, Hayden Young was terrific when he mattered most. Frederick chimed in and kicked 3 second-half goals. They got the job done against a team that really challenged them last week in a good team like Hawthorn. So I'm expecting them to show the footy world, especially over here in Victoria, what they're capable of. I'd be really disappointed, so would Fremantle fans, if they come here and just expected it to happen without doing the hard work and then get a result they just probably shouldn't pencil in and put an L against their win-loss column. So I'm expecting them to win irrespective of what Essendon throw at them.
1: Can Richmond put a team together this week? They got enough?
5: No, they can't. It's amazing, isn't it? I don't think I've seen in the history of the game an injury list like this. I think they've possibly only got 25 or 26 players to pick their team from. That's how injury-riddled they are. Sam Grill, who was managed last week, young kid, plays halfback. Runs across the ground really well. He'll probably come back into the team, but just some of their senior elder statesmen just aren't there. Dan Curvis, the captain's had a setback. Young Brown breaks his arm. The list goes on and on and on. And you just expect St Kilda to get the job done. I know there's an issue over Wilkie. He's back. Will he play? That'll be interesting. They've lost Wanganeen Valera for 3 weeks due to that calf. That's why he was left out of the team last week. They weren't 100% sure what it exactly was, but now with scans and further scans and assessment, they're going to miss a three-week period. So the midfield group for the St Kilda team will have to step up to cover his loss. Because one thing we do know, St Kilda, over the last five weeks, from rounds 5 to 9, they've only won the inside 50 count once. And that's when they dominated the West Coast Eagles and beat them comprehensively. They're just not getting enough territory, despite the fact that when they go in, they're the highest-ranked team when it comes to efficiency. I think Ross Lyon would like better supply, more numbers, so they can increase that potential threat to hit the scoreboard based on the efficiency they've got. And if they get that right against Richmond, I think they'll win easy.
2: Mick McGowan with us. Round 10, now we're into the Sunday games. The final game is here in Perth between the Eagles and the Giants. Neither team going spectacularly well, but the Giants clearly better than the Eagles. But a better second half from West Coast. The problem was they were 9-1 down almost by half-time against the Demons. Is this an opportunity for the Eagles to start better and be more competitive for longer in this game against the Giants?
5: Yeah, starting the game at home is always the key. And based on experience, we always wanted to travel and silence the crowd, particularly a vocal one like the West Coast Eagles fans can be when their team gets up and going. And GWS, as you mentioned, they haven't been going that well either. And I think there's a lot of flaws in their game at the moment. They're just not applying enough pressure. If they don't bring that pressure to West Coast Eagles, if they start well, might get the game on their terms. And on the back of that, just enthusiasm grows, energy sort of increases, the hope of winning a game the footy increases because you're leading from the front. Despite having a couple of injury concerns themselves, Edwards out with the concussion, what do they do to their back end? Does Brock come in and cover him? Does Shanahan go to the back line, be a part of their back seven? I'm really interested to see what Minnie McQuarter will do in that part of the ground. And then GWS have got their own issues with Hogan. His body's not right. That's the reason why he's struggling. His one-on-one percentage, the ability of winning it last year, I think it was around 1 in 2, just under. And this year he's down around 14%. So he's not nowhere near the competitive beast he was in those one-on-one duels. And let's face it, those outlet players like Josh Tracy, for example, at the moment, you know you kick at him knowing what you're going to get. Generally, you win those one-on-one battles in contest, and that aerial threat is so important. Contested marks inside forward 50 and then potentially having shots at goal can increase your scoring power. And I just think GWS at the moment, they're really struggling with that centre-forward connection, and that's the reason why they are sitting where they're at.
2: So that's round 10. We might just finish with Nick McGuan's tips for our listeners, Mick, starting with the game tonight at the Gabba, Brisbane Geelong.
5: I'm going to go Brisbane just. Four changes for the Cats. Warple and Colin Jazley both managed. Stanley been dropped again. Where's his career at? Because I know for a fact they prefer Mitch Edwards into the team, and he's come back in to replace Stanley, and Bowes has been dropped. Great to see Myers back, Quicksales back, and Henry back. That'll stiffen up Geelong. But I think Brisbane at home, they'll be hard to beat.
2: Swans Collingwood to start Friday night football.
5: Sydney.
2: Gold Coast, Yarda Pulte, Port Adelaide up there at TIO Stadium in Darwin.
5: Yeah, toss of the coin this one, but I think Gold Coast just.
2: Adelaide, North Melbourne with an upset potentially brewing.
5: Yeah, toss of the coin. When in doubt, you probably go for the greater odds if you're having a bet. But I think Adelaide know the importance of this game. They're sitting in the top eight at the moment. I think they'll find a way.
2: Melbourne, Hawthorn, fascinating game at the G.
5: Yeah, it is fascinating. I think Hawthorn should be too good, and I'm backing their defensive systems to stifle Melbourne's attack, but also have the ability to penetrate the game and hit the scoreboard, so Hawthorn just.
2: Do you buy in, Mick, to the caretaker coach philosophy, that a new coach comes in, a new voice, and things change after a coach departure? Carlton Bulldogs.
5: No, I don't, because I take responsibility as a player to say, if I've caused a coach to be sacked, I want to look at me. And I hope every other teammate does the same. So sometimes the players have to share that responsibility of what's happened. So I just don't put much weight on that at all. I think it's overstated. And if it is understated, I think the players have to have a good look at themselves. I'm tipping Western Bulldogs, their class, to get over the line, despite English being out.
2: Sunday's games, Essendon Fremantle at the G.
5: Fremantle.
2: St Kilda Richmond under the roof at Marvel.
5: Yeah, the Saints will win.
2: And Eagles Giants to finish the round here in Perth.
5: See, I think GWS across the board, they just bat a bit deep, and we know their West Coast Eagles are in that rebuild phase, and I think the maturity of GWS and the importance of this game on the road, what it means to them, they should be able to get the job done.
2: That's a comprehensive look at round 10. Hey, Mick, thanks as always for your time. It's all thanks to station sponsor Boss Industrial. Best of luck with your coaching duties at the weekend with Keylor, and thanks for joining us.
5: Good on you, fellas. Enjoy.
2: That's Mick McGuan, Collingwood Premiership player in 1990, joining us here on Sports Breakfast. We need to fly to a break because we're not far away from Brady Hoff joining us, our weekly West Coast Eagle. He joins us for Scarterfield Smash Repairs. G'day to Frank, Jamie and the family. Family business. No one wants a prang, but if you have one, Scarterfield Smash Repairs will look after you. They're in High Wycombe on Abernethy Road. We're off to that break and not far away from Brady Hoff joining us. We're asking for players who played for both Essendon and Fremantle. Number of players on the list, a number of texts coming through. Keep them coming. 0429 913 913. Welcome back to the show. Brady Hoff about to join us here on Sports Breakfast, our weekly West Coast Eagle for station sponsor Scarterfield Smash Repairs. Next hour, Teague Wiley, fresh off his new contract with Tasmania. He departs WA Cricket, a 22-year-old who played in two Sheffield Shield title wins as a teenager. But his career's stalled a little bit over recent years. We'll chat to Teague about the journey from here and the move to Tasmania for next season. Brendan Archie to join us, played for both West Coast and Port Adelaide, the Indigenous names for those clubs adopted this weekend, Weilich Marowa. The Eagles haven't lost a home game as Weilich Marowa in the recent times. So in the last couple of years, they've played at home under that banner and they've had victory. So maybe that's an omen for this weekend. Yarda Pulte is the Port Adelaide Indigenous name. Brendan will talk us through his own Indigenous heritage as it's Sir Doug Nicholls' Indigenous round. He's a commentator these days for the AFL Indigenous broadcast. So good to chat to Brendan Archie here on Sports Breakfast. And Jack Schwartz to join us too ahead of the women's state game, which is coming up on Saturday. It's a precursor to the men's state game with both of those matches taking place at Leaderville Oval. You'll hear both of them here on 91.3 Sport FM. If you'd like to join us, I'd love to hear from you. 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
6: In 2026, on Sports Breakfast, our man inside the West Coast Eagles is Brady Hoff.
2: the wait goes on for that third win of the season, but certainly there were more encouraging signs after halftime against the Demons. Brady Hoff was one of the reasons why. He completely quelled one of the form players of the competition in Cozzy Pickett. Wonder what the experience was like to live through. Let's ask the man who lived through it. Brady Hoff joins us here on Sports Breakfast for station sponsors Scarta Field Smash Repairs. G'day, Brady.
7: G'day, guys. How are we?
2: Well, thank you. Now, how do you pull up after chasing Cozzy around Marvel Stadium for 2 hours? How did you find the challenge and the experience?
7: Yeah, it was good. A little bit sore than usual. He's a very hard worker, and it definitely was. It was a good challenge. But

0: And I suppose what support do you need?
1: Yeah, it is a bit of a challenge to find that balance between, you know, going all the way with your guy and also playing team defence. But I think I found the balance pretty well. Like, when I had to, I did come off him and impact a few times. But the mids around me were great. So when I was off, Willem Dersma did the job on him, and he was really diligent in his role as well. So he helped me out a lot, and all the mids when they were trying to block and things like that, they were just chatting to me, working through it. So everyone was great with that. But I think the mindset's just, I'm not too sure. I've done a tagging role a few times now and played on small forwards quite a lot, locking them down. So yeah, it's just something that sort of comes to me. And yeah, I just really embrace the challenge and enjoy it, and just follow him everywhere I can, I suppose.
2: The major difference, I guess, between playing deep in defence on these players, like Cozzy often is, to midfield, is you're around the ball a lot more. So if you're playing in defence, the ball's down the other end of the ground, maybe you can allow yourself to switch off. But when you're around the ball as much as you are playing on Cozzy, that mindset must change. That a moment of lapsing concentration could cost you dearly.
1: Yeah, 100%, yeah. And especially with someone like Cozzy, he's so quick to move laterally and anywhere. His first three steps are lightning. So, like you said, one little brain fade and he's off. He's got 10-metre gap on you, and he'll be hard to catch from there. So, yeah, just had to stay switched on, trying to keep a bit of contact on him wherever he was, just had a hand on him wherever he was going. And, yeah, the times I did switch off that little bit, it was when he got his touches. So you're exactly right.
2: Hey, I think Harvey Johnston owes you a coffee from your offices there at Lathlane, because he gave away that 50. He gave away that 50 that led to Cozzy's only goal of the day. Was there any apology from Harvey afterwards?
1: Yeah, it was pretty flat. He got to me, and I just told him it's all right. It's pretty hard when you're doing a tagging role and little things happen like that. It's a bit deflating, but I got to him and said it's all good. Obviously, he's a young player and one of his first few games, so it was great to see him back in the side, and I just tried to keep his head up and tell him it's all good and keep going after his game. I didn't want to deflate him any more than he was, so he was pretty flat.
2: Yeah, well, that's the thing. I mean, and the commentators made this point. It was his first game in something like 600 days of AFL football, and the rules have changed so much that maybe that wouldn't have been a 50-metre. It might have been, but there's so many rule changes. Perhaps he mightn't have been across the rules as much as he would have been.
1: Yeah, for sure. He hasn't played in a long time, and like I said, it's great to have him back in. He creates so much energy for us. He's really loud out on the field, just bouncing off everyone. So it was great to have him back in, but for sure, obviously, I'm pretty sure the rules are the same in the waffle, so he should be around them. But, you know, when it comes to AFL games and the crowd and all the energy, it just gets a bit much sometimes out there, even for myself. So we do make mistakes, and just told him to move on as quick as he can, and he did.
0: Talk about crowd and energy and all that. You try and put the crowd out of play early, but that didn't work the other day. I mean, the first half, I suppose you'd be pretty disappointed with the way things turned out.
1: Yeah, especially the first quarter. I think that's where we lost the game. After then, it was pretty even. So, it's devastating to, you know, lose the game in the first quarter. And when we review the game, it's hard to watch, because after that we were up for the fight and we were really good and matching it with a really solid team. So the signs are there that we can match it with these good teams, and I suppose that is a good thing. But ultimately, we're going out there to get the 4 points, and we haven't been able to do that. So get back in front of the home crowd this week. It's exciting. So yeah, hopefully we can get the crowd up and about, start well, and keep that momentum rolling.
2: But Brody, we all feel for Harry Edwards. It's a shocking run of luck. He's had three concussions in three games of AFL football this year. One was a pre-season and two AFL games. And Aaron Elbow from Elliot Yeo, purely accidental. He goes down, he leaves the field. When, as players, are you told that he's out of the game? Because I can imagine when you lose a key position player like that so early, it changes things from rotations and from positional points of view. So when does the message come out that he's out and you have to restructure?
1: I think it takes a bit of time to do all the tests and things down in the rooms, but I think we found out at quarter time, if not halfway through the second quarter. So it's devastating for Harry. Pretty close with him, and he is in good spirits at the moment, which is good. But hopefully he can get back out on the track at some stage this year, but yeah, fingers

0: crossed, everything just goes well for him. And yeah, he's such a great guy, great player for us, obviously. We haven't been able to see him too much, but what he does down back is pretty special, and I think he's a really good defender and key back. So we'll miss him. We'll just wrap our arms around him, and hopefully he's back out there soon.
1: What's the immediate response in the way of getting your structures right out on the ground? Who sort of says, well, no, Fred, you come down from here? I know that even before the runner comes out or whatever it might be, is there someone there, or is it sort of a thing that you discuss as a defensive group if one of your soldiers go down and how it works?
0: Yeah, I'm not too sure. I wasn't in the back line on the weekend, obviously, but yeah, they definitely would have had chats in between goals. They get together, all six of them get together after a goal, so there's plenty of time to chat through it. But I think one of our smaller players would have just had to play a bit taller, maybe Liam Duggan or someone like that. But Youngie and Rubes, they did a pretty good job to, you know, stand up, play. I guess we're playing pretty small after Harry went down, so they stood up. They did a really good job, and they did exactly what they could, and they tried their hearts out. So it's a tough position for those boys to be in, and they did a good job.
2: 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They're based in High Wycombe. So you move your focus quickly to the Giants. There are some positives out of the game. I thought Tom McCarthy was outstanding. Your own game, as we've touched on Cozzy Pickett. Milan Murdoch, so a couple of mature ages there, McCarthy and Murdoch, who've come in the last 12 months. Just a word on their impact on the squad, Brady, in the time they've been around.
0: Oh, yeah, they've been great. Obviously, T-Mac came in around this time last year, and he's had a massive impact, obviously. Accumulates the ball a lot, uses it really well, and he's a good defender as well. He's starting to really get after his craft defending oppositions, and when he wins it back, he's obviously really damaging. So he's come in and been great. He's a great guy. Locker buddies with him, so pretty close with T-Mac, and he's a great guy to be around. Milan, he's obviously come in this year and got a spot, and he's taking it with both hands. He creates a lot of energy. He's just so hard at it. He's someone you love to play with. So much pressure, tackling, just gives 100% every single contest he's in. So he's been massive for us, obviously racking up the footy, getting a few goals. I'm sure he'd be up there probably leading our tackles this year, and his pressure's enormous. So, yeah, they're two blokes you love running out with, and, you know, they're going to give 100%. So, they've been huge for us.
1: You talk about energy and effort. You couldn't ask much more from Jake Waterman and the way that he goes about it. But gee whiz, he's lost a bit of confidence with his kicking for goal, hasn't he? I mean, you know, how do you work on that side of his game?
0: Yeah, potentially. He does a lot of work on his set shot and goal kicking at training, and that's where you build confidence, I suppose. So he's doing everything he can. We do a bit of work on the mental side of the game, and he fully buys into all of that, I'm sure. So he's doing everything he can, but the main thing is he's still getting good looks. He's competing really well for us, bringing the ball to the ground when he has to, and he's getting plenty of looks at goals. Unfortunately, not all of them are going through, but I'm sure that will flip soon, and we hope it does for him and for the team, because he's such a damaging player up forward for us. And he'll continue to keep working through it, but he's still been great for us, and really leading the way down there.
2: Brady, having done such a great job on Cozzy Pickett last weekend, do you put your hand up to tag again? Go into the midfield, and I don't know who it might be, whether it's a Finn Callaghan or someone of that magnitude. Do you put your hand up to do that role again this week?
0: Yeah, potentially, yeah. I definitely enjoyed it, so I'm open to it, and I'm keen to go again. So I enjoyed getting up, like I said, up into the midfield and getting a bit of time around the ball. So if that's what it looks like, I'm definitely happy to do it. And I suppose I like getting a role and being challenged, so I'd be excited by that for sure.
2: What have you done to address your starts in games, Brady, whether it's a training or even before games? Are you changing your routine? Are you sticking to what you've always done? Because I'm sure there's some frustration internally as well as externally with how you've started games this year.
0: Yeah, we have spoken about it. Like I said, in the mental skills little meetings we have, it's something that comes up quite regularly, and we're just trying to work through it. We do train situations. We've changed training, so going into contest drills straight away instead of, you know, warming up and getting ready slowly throughout training to get ready for those intense contest drills. We've thrown them at the start and things like that to change it up. But, yeah, I suppose we just need to keep working through it. Hopefully it changes, but we're doing everything we can to work through it on the mental side and training and things like that as well. So it's something we haven't been great at. Hopefully we can rectify that this weekend.
2: Giants aren't exactly flying this season, but there's no doubting they're a dangerous side and have some real weapons. How do you prepare for the Giants on Sunday?
0: Yeah, we'll just prepare like we always do. Obviously, they're not going as well as they have been previous years, but like you said, they're still a very, very good side. They have a lot of really good players, damaging players, especially off that half-back line. And they're not going to be easy at all. So, we'll prepare like we do. We'll train really well tomorrow and review their game and have a look into them and do have a look at what we need to do to give ourselves the best chance to go out there and beat them on Sunday. So nothing will change too much, but we're definitely going out there to get the win in front of the home crowd.
2: So Doug Nicholls, Indigenous round, Indigenous Guernsey gets worn. There's a lot of cultural heritage attached to that, and West Coast has always been a club that's produced so many wonderful Indigenous players. You're an Eagles fan growing up, Brady. So who was your favourite Indigenous Eagle or favourite Indigenous player growing up as a kid?
0: I think recent times, Liam Ryan. Pretty sad to see him go. Loved getting a few years to play with him. He was exciting. Those hangers he talked, I remember sitting back home or sitting at the footy club after local trainings. I remember that hanger he took on Max Gorn. The change rooms erupted when that happened. So I loved watching him play, and obviously got to play a few years with him. So I loved playing with him, and he was a great player to watch and play with.
2: Your record's pretty good as well at Chimarawa under the Indigenous name. That might be an omen for this week.
0: Yeah, hopefully we won't look too much into that, but hopefully it is.
2: Lastly, you told us last week your lovely mum can be a harsh judge sometimes. How was her feedback on your game on Mother's Day against Cozzy?
0: She was pretty happy with it. She reckons I was back to my best, which is good. She was happy with it. She was over there for Mother's Day, so got to give her the chocolates and a hug when we ran out, which was great. So her support's massive, and, yeah, she flew over for it. And I went all right for her, I think, which was good.
2: Brilliant. Maybe I have to get her back every week. I'm sure she's at most games anyway. But, yeah, nice to see all the mums celebrated last Mother's Day. Brady, thanks for your time. Good luck against the Giants in breaking through for that third win of the season.
0: Thanks, guys. Thank you.
2: Brady Hoff joining us in his weekly spot here on Sports Breakfast. All thanks to station sponsor Scarterfield Smash Repairs.
1: It helps sometimes when you do tag. Yeah. You get in the game.
2: Yep, you're around the ball.
1: Yeah, suddenly your confidence grows too. So, you know, even if where he plays this week, he goes in with a lot more confidence in that as well, because he was struggling a little bit.
2: Yeah.
1: So, you know, it could be the turning point.
2: And I think he's been quite honest in saying that his pre-season, and you're open for criticism because you're out there playing, but he said his pre-season was hampered. He had shoulder surgery, and then the first session back he was in full training, he did his ankle. And he got up for round one, but it was a real race against time, and just growing belief and confidence in his body again. He's played every game. He's fronting up and doing his bit for the team. So, young leader, Brady Hoff. Nice to have him on Sports Breakfast. We're off to the news. When we return, Teague Wiley, in his own words, he'll join us. Reflection on his time with WA cricket, his move, impending move to Tasmania. Young West Australian, now Tasmanian batsman, Teague Wiley, to join us after the news. Back to Sports Breakfast. That was the voice of young Toby, one of the Cedar College students who's with us doing work placement at the moment. And Cedar College, happy, healthy, high-performing students, great station sponsors here on 91.3 Sport FM. 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The text line is 0429 913 913. We've been asking you for nominations for players who play for both Fremantle and Essendon. A few nominations have come through. Scott Gumbleton, Mark Johnson, Adam McPhee, Dean Solomon. all nominated by one listener. I mentioned Gumbleton didn't play a senior game for the Dockers. He got injured before he played a game for premiership points. He did play a few pre-season games. Tony Delaney gets another nomination. James of Yanjabup says, has Todd Ridley been nominated? He also kicked Fremantle's first ever major. He did. Round one, 1995. So if ever you're at a quiz night, that's the answer you're looking for. Todd Ridley was Fremantle's first goal kicker. Zach Clark. Yes, Colin from Kareen. Zach Clark played a handful of games for the Bombers back in, 2019, around that time. As a bit of a top-up player for the Bombers when they went through a period of regeneration of their squad. He works just down the road from us now, Wayne. Just down the road at a gym here in Spearwood. Zach Clark, he often mentions that he drives past us on the way to work.
1: So it's his gym?
2: He and Alex Pierce actually own that.
1: Okay.
2: So, yeah, he's moved on into the next phase of his life. 0429 913 913 is the text line if you'd like to join us. Earlier, Tim from Cardinia was in our tip, the tipster. And we've got three different tips. They're all on Saturday. So we'll see how we go with our tip, the tipster this week as Tim tries to win his way into the draw. $50 voucher if he can beat me this week. And $2,000 a chance at the end of the year. King Pig nominates Dale Kickett. Dale Kickett is the easiest player to nominate for these little text questions that I throw out, Wayne, because he's played for five clubs. So there's every chance when we throw out a West Coast and a club or a Freo and a club, he's a good chance.
1: Cause it's he like played, Scott Cummins
2: yes,
1: at times.
2: Yes, Scotty played for four teams.
1: Yeah.
2: I've got most of the names are here already. Mark Johnson, Adam McPhee, Dean Solomon, Dale Kickett, Tony Delaney, Todd Ridley. Still a couple of others. We've had Kepler Bradley and Zach Clark. So there's a couple there for you. Keep them coming in. 0429 913 913. This hour, Teague Wiley's about to join us. We're going to chat his departure from WA Cricket. He's signed a one-year deal with Tasmania. And we'll chat to Brendan Archie later in the hour, former West Coast Eagle, Port Adelaide forward. He's part of the AFL Indigenous broadcast team here in Perth these days. And Jack Schwartz is going to chat ahead of the state game for the Waffle W, which is coming up on Saturday. Right now, though, let's chat to a young man who's on the move officially. As of this weekend, he's making the move down to the Apple Isle. He has signed a one-year deal with Tasmania, a dual Sheffield Shield winning cricketer with Western Australia as a teenager. His new home is with Tasmanian cricket. He joins us now on Sports Breakfast. Teague Wiley, good morning.
3: G'day, Jacob. G'day, Wayne. How are you both?
2: We're well, thank you. We're disappointed to lose you, I think, from WA cricket because a lot of people saw you as a big part of the future and what was to come. Can you just take us back a few weeks, Teague? Talk us through the timeline of events from post-season to signing with Tassie.
3: Yeah, well, it's been an interesting period over the last little bit. I'll just start by thanking WA for everything they've done for me and my time in the program. You know, like you say, being able to play a part of Sheffield Shields and be in winning teams is something not many can say. So I just want to sincerely thank them and all the memories and friendships I've created along the way. I'll never forget my time in WA. But this process all started around Christmas time. I was offered a three-year deal from WA, which I decided not to sign. I was told they see me being a core part of the batting group heading into the future and a potential leader of the side. And I was very honest and transparent with them. I said, I really appreciate the faith you guys are showing in by offering a multi-year deal, but I played three games in 2 years and I don't know who the coach is next season. So I just want to keep my options open before locking into something long-term. And they ended up pulling the deal, but were still continuously asking me on where I was at with recommitting, saying, you know, they really want me in WA. So not long after Cass was announced as coach, I messaged the necessary people saying I'm committing to WA and I'm very excited with the direction the group is heading. So I shut down the offers I had from numerous states and then a couple of weeks later, I was told there won't be a spot for me.
1: So you're pretty much blindsided by this, I suppose. What was the emotions like then?
3: I don't know if blindsided is the word or whatever to call it, but I was pretty shocked, to be honest. I didn't see it coming. I had no idea it was even a possibility until I was told. If I had have known it was even the slightest chance of happening, I probably wouldn't have shut down the offers I had from other states. But WA believe they've made the right decision and doing what's best for the state. If I'm not a part of that, then that's okay. If I had made more runs, it would have been a harder decision for them. So all I can do is try to prove them wrong.
2: I don't know how much you want to elaborate, Teague, and respect you how you answer this next question, but were you given reasons for why they decided to go in a different direction with not offering you a contract, WA Cricket?
3: They believe that they're trying to prioritise red ball cricket and top order batting, and obviously I played those two Shield games after Christmas, and they made the decision off what they saw in those two games that I wasn't a top order bat anymore, so they wanted to prioritise signing some more top order bats, I guess.
1: All right. Was Tassie one of the original teams that you were looking at, and or when did they contact you, or did you follow up? How did it work getting to Tassie?
3: Well, as soon as I found out I wasn't going to be on the list, I got in touch with my manager, and he was awesome throughout the whole situation. He was obviously the one that was getting offers from other states. So because WA left it so late, a week after Cricket Australia deals were announced, a lot of the other states had filled up their spots already. So, but luckily, he was really quick and got onto it. Tassie were one of the original states that had interest. And to be honest, they were probably top of the pecking order. And as soon as they found out, Jeff Vaughan, the coach of Tasmania, got on the phone to me the next day saying they'd really love to have me in Tasmania. He said, to be brutally honest, mate, we can't believe you're available and we can't believe our luck. So, yeah, we'd love to have you down there. So that was, for me, a really easy decision. I obviously gave it some thought over the next little period as to what it's going to look like, but ultimately I feel like the hard decision was made for me. I'd considered potentially moving over the last couple of years, and my loyalty probably got the better of me, and the hard decision was made for me. So I'm very grateful for the opportunity Tasmania have given me.
2: And now your future's assured. It is a one-year deal, and I guess we'll talk more about the Tassie move in a moment. But the emotions. You're a West Australian at heart. You've come through the talent pathway. You've played your cricket all through the age group, senior cricket at Rockingham Mandurah, and you mentioned you've played in a couple of Shield titles. So what are the emotions, Teague, as you sit here about to pack your bags and board a plane for your new cricketing life in Tassie?
3: Yeah, well, there's a mixture of emotions. I remember when I said I was committing to WA that I said I want to be a long-term WA player, and I'm really happy with the direction of the group, especially a few of my good young mates like Goodwin, Fanning, Curtis. I feel like the direction the group's heading in was very good. So, yeah, obviously it's disappointing to be leaving your home state. My family's here, all my friends, my network's here. So to be leaving, you know, it's going to be different, but I'm very excited for what the next chapter holds in my cricket journey.
2: So you mentioned very quickly your management moved, you moved to find another state. Was there ever a moment, Teague, where you thought about, no, I'm going to stay in Perth, I'm going to fight it out, I'm going to win my contract back by playing Premier Cricket and banging the door down with runs? Was there ever a point where you decided, no, I'm going to stay in Perth and win my spot back uncontracted?
3: Every possibility crossed my mind within the first 24 hours, that's for sure. I was even thinking I might have to go back to school and graduate so I can find a good job somewhere. But yeah, it definitely crossed my mind. But I think a fresh start, a new environment and a different set of eyes could be the best thing for me. And if you average out my runs over the last 3 years in grade cricket, it's close to 60, and my career second 11 average is 78. So if I had stayed and got the runs while not being on contract, I don't think it too much would have changed in that aspect. So, yeah, I thought getting away and getting a fresh start would be the best thing.
1: With your discussions with Jeff Vaughan, what are we looking at? Opening or middle order, or just play it by ear as you get there? Is there anything being set?
3: Yeah, well, I'm not pigeonholing myself, and they were of the same opinion. I don't want to just say, oh, I'm an opening bat and this is where I bat, or I'm a middle order bat and this is where I bat. Obviously, I committed to Tasmania before Jake Weatherall had departed, so that opens up a spot at the top. But with Bo Webster playing more test cricket now, there's a spot in the middle. Charlie Wakeham and Mac Wright have both been left off the list as well. So there's three or four batting spots that are going to be up for grabs that potentially weren't there last year. So it's a very exciting times. And Jeff, he was awesome on the phone, and he was like, we believe it. A cricket Tasmania, most people don't play their best cricket till they're in their late 20s. So, and you've still got 6 or 7 years till we believe you might be playing your best cricket. So we're very excited to be a part of that journey and hopefully fast-track you getting there.
2: It's interesting because a lot of people, when they talk about your Teague as a cricketer, guys, you know, as a young up-and-coming star, and he was going to be our next, you know, 100-plus test cricketer. And they overlook the fact you're still only 22 and you only turned 22 a month ago. Is that narrative frustrating to read and hear, or can you block that narrative out about your career that, you know, young cricketer and hasn't come on in the leaps and bounds that he promised?
3: Oh, yeah. Well, you see a few comments here and there, and I'd love to say that I block them all out, but I think I wouldn't be human if I was able to do that. There's not many failed 21-year-old stars, that's what I'll say. And if I always just say, Jacques Callis, who went on to average 57 in Test cricket, he averaged 22 after his first 15 Tests. So it's obviously a small part, the start of the journey. It's probably the hardest part for most. But, yeah, I'm still young, and I keep telling myself that. And I believe that, you know, I want to play 100 Tests for Australia, and as much as I haven't done as well as I probably would have liked, I'm very grateful that I've got these experiences and had these speed bumps at the age of 20, 21, as opposed to 25, 26, where it's a lot harder to come back.
1: Well, I'm sure you've sat down and thought about everything, but I see it as a very exciting opportunity, and I'm sure you do as well, that, you know, you've been in a system for so long that maybe it's just a change, having to go and prove yourself again. I think there's so much to gain from that, and I would imagine that that's the approach that you're going to take. It's just the excitement and the challenges that are there.
3: Yeah, and I've got to forge my own path over there. Everything's been very linear in WA. You do your under 15s, 17s, 19s, you get picked in second 11. It's all a very straight upwards line, and to be able to get away and have a new environment, a fresh set of eyes, and have to forge my own path is something I'm very excited to do. I think going to England the last 2 years is going to, I'll be in good stead. Getting away from home and a new environment, it's something that, you know, is not new to me. Obviously, moving away from home and having to do my own washing and make my own beds might be a little bit different. But, like you say, I think it's a very exciting opportunity, and I'm excited to see what it brings.
2: Teague, there's a common narrative around young batsmen, full stop, in Australian cricket over recent years. Everyone knows there's a cliff coming with some players about to retire, great players, and there's opportunities. And no one's really banged the door down in recent years in Sheffield Shield cricket. As a young batsman yourself, are they being given the best chance to succeed? Are we seeing pitches that are conducive to batsmen actually making scores of any age, let alone young cricketers?
3: Oh, I think it's an interesting one. And I think you look at all the underage pathway cricket now is white ball. So are they being given the best chance to prepare and do well in Shield cricket? I'd say more than likely not. But I believe what young cricketers can do now when they come into the system in terms of skill and what they possess and the shots they can play, most people 30 years ago wouldn't have been able to do. So the challenge for them is how fast can they adapt to the long form? Because as we know, sometimes having more shots and more options complicates that format. So to answer the question, I don't think the young batting talent is worse. With the standard of bowling in Australia combined with the toughest wickets we've ever seen in Shield cricket, it just makes it a lot more difficult for young batters to come in straight away and do well while they're still figuring out their game and method to perform on wickets that do a bit. And you look at the stats last year, the top 10 run scorers in Shield cricket, Comstock was the only player under 28. So most of the guys doing well have been in the system for 10 years and know their games inside out. I think we'll see a lot less young guys coming into Shield cricket and dominating like you might have seen 20, 30 years ago, just while the conditions are the way they are.
1: All right, when do you make the move? I suppose you just got to get your undergarments for the cold and the wet and the whole bit all sorted out. But when do you move?
3: Yeah, I'm moving on Sunday. My car has been filled up with things. I'm shipping it over, and I've got my three big suitcases and my kit bag. So it's been a hectic last week or so packing up. My head's been everywhere with trying to fit everything in. Sunday's when I'm off. I've packed every jumper in the Southern Hemisphere pretty much. I've never been great with the cold, but I'm very excited to do a pre-season down in North Antarctica.
2: That's one way of putting it. Tasmania, a very cold climate at this time of year. And a full pre-season, so you get to learn about Tasmanian cricket, you get to meet your teammates, you get to have a good block of preparation for the season. I'm sure you're setting yourself to play as early as possible, Teague, at Tasmania, and that first Shield game in October will be what you're circling.
3: Yeah, definitely. I haven't done a pre-season the last 2 years because I've been to the UK and been playing, so to be able to get in that new environment and see how things operate, see the what the team values are and how people work. It's something I'm very excited to see. And just to be able to get stuck in with the facilities I have down there, I've always seemed to do okay playing at Bellerive. That first Shield game and first one-day game is definitely something I'll be eyeing off. But at the end of the day, I've just got to trust my process and look to get better at my game. And, you know, playing time will come when I figure out those things.
2: I know you've got a manager. Has there been any lobbying from Tasmanian grade clubs for your services down there?
3: There's been a few, yeah. I think Cricket Tasmania are usually the ones that help distribute you to a club. Obviously, I think you kind of have the final say, but they help you in that case. But, yeah, there's been a few clubs down there reach out. I'll probably wait until I'm there and I can suss out a few of the grounds and have a meeting face-to-face before I make a decision like that.
2: One last one. When you come up against Western Australia for the first time, whenever that is, what will the emotions be on that occasion when you come up against some of the guys you mentioned before are great mates of yours?
3: Yeah, well, it's interesting. I was in India a couple of weeks ago and with Tom Scholar, who's a good friend and mentor of mine, and he was on the phone to Buck Rogers, who's a very good friend of his, and he was telling me that his first game against WA at the Wacker after he'd left, he got twin hundreds. So it was basically a big up, yeah. That would be something that would be amazing. But, yeah, I'd definitely love to do well and against WA, and there'll probably be a few words being thrown around by a couple of the guys, and I probably won't be afraid to give a few back. But obviously we're all very close mates, and having been in the system with them for 5 years, it'll all be fun and games.
1: Well, I think it's a great move, and I know that we here and a lot of people down WA will be wishing you all the best, and I'm sure you'll do well.
3: Thanks, Wayne. Thanks, guys. I appreciate it. WA has been home for the last 21 years, and I'll still be back to see family and all that stuff, but just for the next chapter, it's Tasmania, and I'm very excited for what it holds.
2: Well, to follow up on Wayne's sentiments, Teague, you've been very generous with your time today and over the last few years. As you've gone through the ups and downs of being a professional cricketer, and we hope this next step is a very positive one in your journey. The best of luck with the move, and thanks for your time on Sports Breakfast.
3: Thanks, guys. Appreciate your time. Cheers.
2: Teague Wiley joining us this morning here on Sports Breakfast. Departing West Australian batsman, he has signed a one-year deal with Tasmania, which isn't long-term security, but it's enough time for him to prove himself as a Tasmanian Tiger as opposed to a Western Australian first-class cricketer.
1: Yeah, I think he'll do well. I hope he does. He's a good kid. He works hard. Probably at times is sort of, you can't say you work too hard, but it's just been focused and he hasn't been able to relax. And one of the biggest things that happened, obviously, you know, he's come in as a 17, 18-year-old.
2: He was 17 when he debuted.
1: Yeah, and then played in two Shield games, right, two winning Shield teams right from the start. So, and then suddenly everyone's boosting him up and, you know, he's still a kid. Well, I'm a mature kid now. But he's still got a lot to offer. And as he said, you know, and as Jeff Vaughan told him, our players don't mature till they're 25, 26 and that. So he's worked hard on his technique. It's been a nightmare to bat and open the batting for anybody around Australia for the last couple of years. So it'll be a confidence thing. And I just think the change in environment, you know, he's known nothing else. So this will be great. This will be great.
2: We wish him well. A lot of people messaging through out of that text saying, Wayne, what do you think about retaining some of the older batsmen that have had their day and potentially losing Teague Wiley? It's not potentially. It has happened. We've spoken about it a bit.
1: Oh, yeah, look, there's that. But I reckon it's the best thing for Teague. You know, to get away. I think sometimes you can get in the system and you know, you just need that boost, and I just think we'll see a different player.
2: Without question. Good luck to Teague Wiley. Thank you to Teague for his time this morning. Plenty to come out of that interview. We'll be back with Brendan Archie to chat Sir Doug Nicholls' Indigenous Round next. to Teague Wiley for joining us. Great to have Teague as he prepares to head to Tasmania. There'll be a lot of commentary, I'm sure, out of that interview as he departs the West Australian state cricket setup and joins Tasmania on a one-year deal. Let's chat to a man now who had a wonderful AFL career across two clubs. He's making a mark now as a commentator on the AFL Indigenous broadcast and has certainly contributed a lot to his chosen industry. He joins us now, Brendan Archie. Wailich Marawa and Yarda Pulte Ford, that's West Coast and Port Adelaide. It is Sir Doug Nicholls' Indigenous Round, where we celebrate, rightfully, the Indigenous contribution to the great Indigenous game. And Brendan Archie's with us here on Sports Breakfast. Morning, Chi.
4: Morning, Jacob. Good to hear your voice again, mate. And Wayne, it's been a while since I've seen you since the last commentary stuff, mate. But thank you for that glowing introduction.
2: It's a pleasure to have you. I did miss the three Kelm Scott Junior Football Club best and fairest in 4 years, which I know you're big on as well. You didn't peak too early, did you?
4: Oh, absolutely, I did. Bit of context around that, the commentary I've been doing with Jacob. I do with Ash McGrath as well, and obviously Ash McGrath's got his introduction as a 200-plus game, Miracle on Grass, best player in the International Rules Series, and I don't have too much to go off, so Jacob's scraped the bottom of the barrel to try and find some glowing introduction stuff for me, so that's why the three Kelm Scott Best and Fairest has come up in our little connection there.
2: Well, it's still something to be proud of, and you had an AFL career that others would be very envious of, to play for two strong clubs, West Coast and Port Adelaide. This interview's got to go better than the last one. The interview itself was good, but the last time you were on this show, Brendan, was before what actually proved to be your last game of waffle football ahead of NAIDOC round, and you broke your collarbone 2 minutes into the first quarter. Season over, career over. So this interview's bound to have a more positive outcome than that one.
4: Yeah, well, that's interesting, because I just played my first amateur game as well for the year last week. So hopefully this isn't going to be a curse, but I think I'll be fine, mate. Yeah, that's crazy. That was my last ever sort of senior league game, wasn't it? That Claremont game. Not the best way to send it off my career, but bigger and better things, hopefully.
1: Brendan, I mean, it's an exciting round obviously from the Indigenous side, but for everybody, really. You know, not only the footy, but the art, the culture, and things that are discussed. And the storytelling of that, I suppose. But for everyone, it just gets bigger and bigger.
4: Yeah, it's gotten to a point where it's just like the standard of every club delivering it is fantastic. And as a player, and I guess as a supporter of football as well, it's always been my favourite round. And, you know, over my 10-year career in the AFL, to see how you know, much bigger and better every single year. And it's just such a positive week for footy fans in general. Like, it's just a very positive celebration of culture, and you get the players that are designing their own jumpers telling their stories, which is incredibly vulnerable, and sharing that with, you know, the entire country, sharing that with their teammates. You know, every week in the lead-up to the game, the player that designs the jumper gets up and speaks to the rest of the players about the jumper and what it means to them and how, you know, significant it is that the rest of their teammates will be running out in that jumper and what it means to the community. And then the fans get around it, the spectacle on game day. It's an amazing round, and it just keeps getting better and better every year.
2: Yeah, it's great. And I love the story behind it as well. And it's educational. And clearly it's great for the Indigenous players or Indigenous elders to get up and talk about the significance of the jumper. Am I right in saying that your mother, when you're at Port Adelaide, Brendan, actually designed one of the jumpers for the Sir Doug Nicholls Indigenous Round? How special an honour was that for your mother, but for you as well, by association?
4: Yeah, that was unreal. So mum is a Noongar woman and from Pinjarra, very talented artist. I think it might have been 2013 or 2014 when I was at Port Adelaide. They asked me and my family to design the jumper, and mum was very happy to be able to provide that for the club. And I didn't get to play in the game, unfortunately, but it was in Alice Springs, I think it was, against Melbourne, and just seeing the boys run out and playing a jumper that my family had designed was really special. So, like I said, I got to speak about what it meant to me and my family, and those are back in the days when the designs were sort of reasonably simple, so mum put together something relatively quickly, which still was significant, but since then it's just got bigger and bigger. And then obviously Callum Got to do it with my older brother for Brisbane last year as well. So there's two jumpers that have been put on the AFL stage that my family's had a hand in creating, which is very special.
1: When obviously it's a great honour to be selected like that. When they are selected for something, is it they've just got open slather with the design and you know, is there direction or do they sort of say, well, we want this type of story told? Is it just up to the artist?
4: Yeah, well, in my case, it was definitely up to whatever our family wanted. So it's our story. And there's parameters put around, I guess, like, you know, what the design has to look like with the logos and stuff for the sponsors, where they have to go on the jumper. So as long as the design fits a template that the club provides, it can be whatever the artist wants to tell, which is probably the way it should be, I think. You know, it's a story that's personal, and you should be able to tell it the way you want to visually. And that's what my family got afforded the opportunity to do. So the clubs, in my case, have been very supportive of, you know, blank canvas, do whatever you want to do. This is the template, and tell your story any way you want to. And then it's a bit of a collaborative approach once the first design goes through, to make sure it all fits and it looks good on the jumper and it all works. But yeah, it's completely up to the artist, which is fantastic. You know, it's a very personal thing, put on a very public stage.
2: Brendan Archie's with us. Just talk us through. So Doug Nicholls, Indigenous round, and the great honour his family's been afforded. A Port Adelaide jumper designed by his mother, and his brother Callum Archie, who was at Brisbane at the time, now at the Crows, designing a jumper last year. You mentioned your heritage and history. Your mum's a proud Noongar woman. Maybe just a bit of background, Brendan, on your family's heritage and history this morning for our listeners to educate us.
4: Yeah, for sure. How much time have you got?
2: As much time as you need.
4: It's pretty complicated. No. So Aboriginal on both sides of my family. So like I mentioned, my mum is a Noongar woman with connections to Pinjarra. So that's the Wally family, but that's on her maternal side. But her grandfather is from the Pilbara, from a place called Nullagine on a country called Bulku country. So my great-grandfather was taken from Nullagine when he was 6 years old as a part of the Stolen Generation, came down to Moore River and grew up where he met my mother's grandmother, who's the Noongar woman. So that's my mother's side. And on my father's side, he's a man from the Kimberley. So me and most of my brothers were born in a town called Derby, which is about 200 k's north of Broome. So that's where my dad's from, and his grandmother, one of his grandmothers is from Derby, and another one of his grandmothers is from Broome. So that's Nikina and Yaru connection. So, yeah, those are my four connections to country, Nikina, Yaru, Bulku and Bindurub. And whenever we get to go back on country, it's such a reset for me and my family. It's very grounding just to get back to where we're from. And we don't get to go up north too much to Dad's country as much as we would like, but when we do, it's just, yeah, it feels like being home because that's where me and my brothers were born. So that's the Aboriginal side, but there's also, you know, Archie's a Chinese last name, so there's a very strong Asian Aboriginal influence up in the Kimberleys. And there's also Dutch. My mum's dad was from Holland. There's some Filipino in there as well. there's all sorts of different cultures, but, yeah, obviously the one that me and my brothers identify with is being Aboriginal.
2: It's an incredible journey, and it's one of the great things about this time, Brendan, when we get to see Doug Nicholls Indigenous Round, is we who are uneducated and need to learn more about Indigenous culture, learn a bit more, and you've just educated us and our audience. As much as we celebrate the great Indigenous players, and really we should do that every week, is this the biggest part of Sir Doug Nicholls Indigenous Round, that you can explain your stories you've just done there to our listeners, and others can be educated about the Indigenous experiences that you've gone through as youngsters?
4: Well, what I found with the weeks leading up is that it just started so much conversation. So, you know, aside from the amazing celebration of culture, it actually sparks a lot of conversation, obviously within the team, but then also in the wider community as well. Just like you said, just to learn, because that's all you have to do is just have some curiosity, ask some questions, educate yourself a little bit more, and then you can respect the culture and understand the history a little bit more. Because yeah, I guess just through my journey, being 32 years old, and the conversations I've had as an adult, is that there's still more to learn in the education space, and I feel like Australia is doing a lot in that regard, and the AFL is pushing providing that opportunity to spark those conversations, because that's where the learning's had, isn't it? It's when people are able to share their stories, the listening party is able to ask questions and explore and understand a little bit more, and once that happens, then you gain a bit more understanding, you gain a bit more respect, a little bit more empathy, and you can understand people's situation a little bit more, because the culture is beautiful, but there also is a bit of a dark side to it that we need to learn as well to understand, you know, how we got to where we are today with that. So, yeah, that's the best part about the round for me, is the ability for people to share their stories and to spark conversation. The AFL's got such a powerful, you know, presence in the community that whenever they put these rounds on, whatever it may be, celebrating whatever aspect of society, it starts conversations and people can learn, which is what it's all about.
1: Brendan, what are you doing with yourself now in the way of the football and outside of football?
4: Well, I was working with Booby. I don't know if you guys still see him, Big Tony McHale, at the Steve Mock Foundation for the last 4 years, but I finished up there with my work, and now I'm working at Murdoch University in student support. So going from, you know, sort of working with at-risk disengaged youth to now trying to support people at the sort of final leg of their educational journey, which has been a great change-up for me. And I was umming and ahhing about playing footy again. But I, yeah, started up again at North Frio on the weekend. I wanted to have a run around with my little brother Jacob, who was at East Frio for a little while. And he's been out of the game for about 4 or 5 years, and we decided we wanted to play at least one game together. So we played for the North Frio thirds on the weekend, my first game back after 2 weeks of training. So in shocking condition, as you could imagine. But, yeah, it was awesome to play alongside my brother. And hopefully we'll get a few more games to under our belt and finish off the year with a bit of some more memories together.
2: We can't let you go, Brendan, without reflecting on your AFL career. And I know you're modest and you're talking it down, but you played for two terrific clubs. I remember you kicking 4 goals on the G against the Hawks. That's a memory that I'm sure endures. 2 great clubs. What are your memories of your time with Port Adelaide and West Coast in the AFL?
4: Oh, mate, you got to imagine, you know, as a kid, it was my dream to play in the AFL. So I guess Port Adelaide gave me that opportunity, and I remember draft night was one of the greatest nights of me and my family's life, because I didn't expect to get drafted, and just hearing your name get called out and the house just erupting was fantastic. And then a couple of days later, I was off to Port Adelaide as a 17-year-old. So, you know, I grew up in Armidale, you know, pretty sort of isolated town, and that was my world. And then all of a sudden now I'm 17 years old, moving into state, and Port Adelaide just welcomed me with open arms. And the older players, and specifically Paulie Vandenberg, who ran the Aboriginal programs there, just sort of guided me through. And you can imagine, you know, I'm 18 and living in a whole new world, so it was completely exciting, and I have amazing memories for being at Port. And then for West Coast to give me the chance as well as a 23-year-old to come home and spend more time with my family and friends. And obviously coming back in 2018 was a pretty great year for the club. So even though I didn't play in the grand final, to experience that lead up and just seeing what a premiership season looks like and just being a part of that build up was a fantastic opportunity. And they brought me home, and, you know, all those things sort of led me to where I am today. So incredibly grateful to both of those clubs, great relationships, great memories. And, yeah, you know, the 10 years I had have provided me with so many opportunities to meet people, to travel the world, and then obviously to play the game I loved as a kid. So, yeah, very, very grateful for both those clubs for the opportunities they gave me.
2: Yep, and 58 AFL games is 58 more than most, and it's not something that should be sneezed at, and some great life memories there as well. And you've landed on your feet post-playing as well, and a bit of AFL Indigenous commentary as well. How have you found that experience, Brendan, over the last 12 months in describing the game to listeners and, I guess, expressing your thoughts on the game tactically?
4: Yeah, well, it's been really great to watch you do your thing, mate. Your preparation and your execution is, you know, should be commended. So obviously, you know, you've been doing it for years and you're a seasoned veteran, but it actually has been fantastic to learn from you and Dave and Ash McGrath as well. But yeah, I think for me, it's actually really good because I'm not, you know, in the AFL system anymore. It actually gives me a chance to sort of reflect and tap into what I learnt for the 10 years, because outside of, you know, playing footy occasionally, there's not too many opportunities to talk about the stuff that I learnt and, you know, what's sort of going on in my mind with the game and tactics and how teams are going. So it's actually been awesome for me. I really enjoy it, just being able to sit down with you guys, watch the game and sort of see, you know, what's still buzzing around in my head, and I can, you know, sort of try and relay that to the listeners. So, yeah, I love it. The experience has been awesome. So I know we don't get too many games over here in WA, but hopefully Jono can organise a few more for us, Jacob, and we can have a bit more of that experience together. But I've been enjoying it, mate, and I thoroughly enjoying the experience and learning, and still raw, but hopefully over the course of a few more opportunities you can start to polish it up a little bit more and go from there.
1: Thanks, Brendan, and I've just got to get a bigger set of headsets.
2: He reckons my head's exploded after that bump up from you. No, it was very kind of you to say that. That wasn't prearranged either for all of those who might be a bit sceptical. Wayne's certainly one of those. But no, you've taken to it like a duck to water. And I think we'll see a bit of the Dockers at the business end of the year. I think they're going to go deep into finals, and that'll mean some games to broadcast here in Perth. Brendan, well done on everything you've achieved in the game and the work that you're doing now, moving into that university space and helping youngsters through the latter stages of their scholastic journey. And thanks for your time this morning. Great to learn a little bit more about your journey in the game and your Indigenous heritage. Enjoy Sir Doug Nicholls' Indigenous Round.
4: Yeah, you too, Jacob and Wayne. Thanks a lot, fellas. Enjoy the day.
2: It's a pleasure. That's Brendan Archie joining us. Great family. Callum Archie, hopefully he's back this weekend for Adelaide. He's been out injured. Brendan's brother, who's won a couple of flags at Brisbane, now at the Crows. And yeah, Sir Doug Nicholls' Indigenous Round. Such a great celebration of Indigenous culture. This weekend is a great celebration of state football as well. And on Saturday, we'll be at Leaderville Oval for the clash between the Waffle W and the Sandful W. And then into the men. It's a massive day of football here on Sport FM. Let's chat to the state coach. Jack Schwartz is with us as we prepare for the ladies' first win, I'm sure, in state football. Jack, good morning. Thanks for your time.
5: Good morning, gents. Thanks for having me on. Yes. Very exciting to be at this time of year again.
2: It is, and this promises plenty, does it? I mean, massive day. First time we've actually played a double header of state football with the ladies into the men. You must be embracing it so warmly, Jack. All the experiences you've had in football, where does this one sit coming up this weekend?
5: Yeah, I'm pretty excited for this one. And I mean, the first one that we got to play at Optus, it was the idea of playing at Optus was awesome. It was pretty cool. It was a little bit unique, but I think this one, where it is the double header and the triple header with the under 20s and 18s playing first, and should be a huge crowd. I think that's what's getting me a lot more excited. It's just a little bit more accessible to everybody, and yeah, there's a lot of pride on the line, and we've been talking about that. So yeah, this one is very, very high up in my excitement factor of what I've been looking forward to.
1: A 24-player squad and a good mix from all clubs. So, you know, across the board, which must be satisfying.
5: Yeah, it is. And we had about 65 on an initial watch list, which is just it's an extraordinary number. And to be able to get it down to the 24 was pretty difficult in the end, and there's at least 20 players missing out that we would play in a state side if the chance was available for them. So yeah, the depth of talent and the spread is really exciting. It's really good for the competition.
2: Jack, one of the easier decisions I would imagine would be to name Jamie Harkin as skipper, someone you know very well with your association at Claremont, a champion of the competition and someone we've got to know quite well. She's done some commentary with us here on Sport FM. Was that one of the easier calls to make, announcing her as the skipper?
5: Well, in terms of easy, yeah, it certainly was, because I didn't have to make much of a decision. We did a player vote on Monday night, and it was unanimous that the whole group and the coaches, the line coaches, also had their votes in as well. And yeah, it was unanimous that Jamie Harkin was going to be the one to lead the group, and she's done an incredible job so far. And yeah, she's I'm sure she's very excited and honoured to be able to do it as well.
1: In that 24, is there many debutants, or you know, have you got players just from last year's team as well?
5: Yeah, it's about a half-half mix of players playing their first Waffle W state game. A few of those girls that are playing their first have played state under 18s footy, so they're used to it, and a couple others that have come from the AFLW system. So not many of them strangers to the level and what is required, and particularly the ones that played last year over in Adelaide at Adelaide Oval, they're very prepared. So I'm pretty confident in the youth and excitement of those coming in, but overall composure and experience of the group.
1: You went down last year. What's different about this group that you've picked? What have you tried to adjust?
5: To be honest, it was minor adjustments. It was just taking our moments. And I think last year our preparation was really good. Our connection was really good.
6: And overall, our game was really good last year, but there were just a few moments that SA took that we didn't. So we've been discussing, yeah, this is the time that we want to score. We don't want to come in with this defensive system and load up numbers behind the ball. We want to score. And along the way, South Australia are going to score as well. And if South Australia score 3 or 4 goals, then so be it. We're not trying to stop them from scoring any more than that. Or any less than that, rather. But we are trying to score big ourselves. So that's been our main focus is we're kicking 8 goals and we're probably winning the game.
2: Probably need a bit of luck too, don't you, Jack? There were a few injuries early last year, wasn't there, in that game against the Sandford Women? So you probably on the day just need a little bit to go your way as well. We all need a little bit of luck in life.
5: It is sometimes, yeah. I set up a whole bunch of what-ifs, and one of the ones that I do is based on rotations of if we cop an injury, so if we lose a ruck or if we lose a small or if we lose a mid or lose a back, whatever. But I wasn't expecting to lose multiple last year. So I'd done all my what-ifs for if we lost one player, but then as soon as we start to lose the next one, I wasn't prepared for that. So we had to scramble a little bit. But we did well considering. Yeah, we did lose Maggie McLaughlin after the first five minutes where she'd already had 5 or 6 touches. So that was a tough one to manage. But look, footy, so it could happen again. We play with 6 on the bench, so we usually play the Waffle W with 5 on the bench. So we have the extra anyway. So when we go into rotations, most players that get slightly less game time. So if we drop down to 5, it becomes kind of normal. But yeah, you just don't want to lose some of your key players. But the talent is so spread, to be honest, that I'd be confident with everybody going into this game anyway.
2: Jack Schwartz with us. So many premiership successes there at Claremont. He's the state coach for the Waffle W as they prepare for the Sandford W at Leaderville Oval as part of a blockbuster Saturday of state football that you'll hear on Sport FM. Now, I know your focus is Waffle W and this state game in particular, plus Claremont on a week-to-week basis. Do you struggle to comprehend, though, how Juliet Kelly and Jamie Henry haven't been afforded opportunities at the higher level yet? Because their numbers and what they've produced at Waffle level for an extended period now would suggest that they're demanding selection at the highest level.
5: Oh, yeah. Don't get me started. How long is this segment going for? I could talk for hours about how I think both of those girls should be on AFLW list. Look, I do understand the way clubs look and build their list and what they're looking for. And we've been given feedback on behalf of JK, and I know what she needs to work on, and I'm pretty across what Jamie Henry has been told to work on. My biggest thing is those girls were told to work on things 12 months ago, and they have. They've gone away, they've worked on it, they've nailed it, they've come back, they've proven their professionalism and ability to actually put those things in place. And I'd be saying to the AFLW club, like, I know you want some X factor and you want some speed and you want some whatever else, but surely you want professionalism and dedication as well on your list, because those two would just add enormity to any AFLW list. Professionalism and standards, because they get it done. So hopefully they get their opportunity. Unfortunately now, the only way they get their opportunity until the next draft is if there's injuries and replacements needed at AFLW. So they're sort of waiting for that to happen. But if they're not on a list next year, I'd be, close to banging down doors, I think.
2: Hey, Jack, if Noah McNaughton or Sienna Girardi weren't picked up a week or so ago in the pre-season draft, would they have been considered for selection in this side?
5: Yeah, well, Noah was in the squad, so she was picked in our initial squad. Sienna wasn't because she hadn't played any games. I think she only played one game of Waffle W, and it was round 5, I think, or the week before the draft. If I'm not mistaken, because she had some other commitments and things, so we hadn't seen enough of Sienna yet. But Noah was, she was in. So obviously a big loss for us. But we do have a lot of small forwards. So of all the losses that we were expecting on draft night, a small forward was probably the easiest to cover. But Noah's absolutely deserving of going. She certainly would have been in this side if she hadn't have
2: on the bigger and better things for her, having linked up with Fremantle a week or so ago. Jack, good luck. We're all hoping that it's a double on the day for WA. The ladies first into the men, and let's hope it's a great day, a great celebration of state football at Lutterville Oval. Best of luck.
7: Yeah, thanks. And yeah, hopefully it's a huge crowd. So everybody that can get down, please get down and support us.
2: Absolutely.
7: Stay pride on the line.
2: Absolutely. Thanks, Jack. $10 entry for adults. So it's cheap as well. Make a day of it. Get to Lutterville Oval, support state football. It's a triple header, actually, because the under-18s play the under-20s. Bit of a composite of the best young talent in the waffle against the young guns of tomorrow. So get there nice and early, and you can have a full day at Lutterville Oval. You can pop out for a bite to eat in between. There's some great restaurants and bars nearby, and you can catch three great games of footy. Quick break. Back to tidy up after this. Just at 9 o'clock as we...

0: you know, he's got to go and prove himself, and that's the other thing. You know, you've just got to start all over again. He's been in the system for a long time, and sometimes you can just sort of go through the motions, but when you make these changes, it's amazing how some players, you think, oh, why did we let him go? Well, it was needed for both parties, maybe.
1: And one off the text, what a breath of fresh air, the interview with Archie, very impressive. Yeah, Brendan is a terrific person, as well as, you know, his football deeds are his football deeds, but he's a terrific guy to work with and sees the game very clearly, and good to hear that he's back involved. He sort of fell out of love with the game, I think, a little bit, after that injury and early finish at South Fremantle, but he's back playing footy now and loving the game.
0: Speaks very well.
1: He certainly does. Wayne, catch you tomorrow.
0: Okay, bye.
1: That's the end of Sports Breakfast for this Thursday. Thanks, young Toby, who's here on Work Placement with us, keeping us honest. He's got an athletics carnival tomorrow, so hopefully that's an exciting one for him. Good luck being an opponent tomorrow. I'm sure the WA Athletics Stadium will be a buzz tomorrow morning. Thanks to all of our guests. Thanks to those who got involved. Now, as we go, the full list of players who played for Essendon and Fremantle, in no particular order: Mark Johnson, Adam McPhee, Dean Solomon, Dale Kickett, Tony Delaney, Todd Ridley, Simon Eastaugh didn't get a nomination, Ryan Crowley, who got a few late, Kepler Bradley, Zach Clark, and Travis Collier played for both Essendon and Fremantle. That wraps us up. We'll be back tomorrow. Tony McHale will be in the studio. We'll look forward to Friday Sports Brekkie.
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0: 2026 on Sports Breakfast. Our man inside the Fremantle Dockers is Corey Wagner.
1: What a win it was. Wharfie time in all its glory at Optus Stadium last Thursday night. Three goals down last quarter. Massive crowd, and it looked like a lot of them were going to go home disappointed before Fremantle turned on an inspired passage. They kicked the final five goals of the game and saluted for their eighth straight win. Corey Wagner joins us fresh off a weekend off. That game was last Thursday night, preparing for Essendon on Sunday at the MCG. He joins us for station sponsor, the WA Electric Company. Corey, congratulations and welcome back to the show.
2: Thank you and good morning. It feels like a long time ago we played, so it's good to be back.
1: Well, it is, because it was last Thursday. It's now Wednesday of the next week. So how have you filled in the time? A rare weekend off, and I saw like most of your teammates seem to be down in the southwest. How did you spend the weekend?
2: Yeah, it was actually lovely to have the Friday and the weekend off, which was nice. We had some family over, so we just chilled around Freo. We did a bit of tourism stuff with them, and then Sunday was Mother's Day, so looked after the wife, which she deserved after a hectic sort of start of the year, and it was pretty nice just to kick back for a bit. So get back into it.
3: When did you get back onto training? Because it feels like you'd have to do a mini pre-season by the time you
2: I was training was yesterday, and we got another session in tomorrow. I was pretty light on with training yesterday. The body's pulled up a bit sore from the last three back-to-back 6 days. So getting managed a bit at the moment, but it was a pretty big session for the boys yesterday. A lot of mini footy, and we haven't really moved up to Essendon just yet. We're just pretty much working on stuff that we need to work on too, and then we'll get into Essendon today and for the rest of the week, and yeah, really cracking on them.
1: Let's go back to the Hawthorn game, because it was a special night and a great crowd. I mean, Thursday night, it's not easy. People are leaving work and the game starts at 6:10. I know the East Coast love to complain about how late it is over there, but it's quite early for us on this side of the country. What was the atmosphere like for the occasion, Corey?
2: Yeah, it's probably one of the best I've played in front of. Early, like you said, a Thursday night, so you didn't think it was going to be too busy, but then the long

0: their game went on, you sort of thought the crowd was, it was pretty much at max capacity. And, you get goosebumps even thinking about that sort of the third quarter when the Freo chant came, and then the fourth quarter when it was going nuts. We actually showed vision on the Monday with the review, and just we showed just the people's faces in the crowd and like how much it means to them. It's sort of a privilege to put on a jumper and wear it with pride, and how much joy we bring to the fans. It was awesome. It was such a good moment to be a part of.
1: My question was going to be, how much does the noise and that noticed by you guys, because you're so focused on the games and that, but from what you say there, these sort of little things, the Wharfie time and all that, does have an effect on players.
0: I think it does. And I reckon it did spook Hawthorn there late. I was sitting on the bench in the three quarter and watching the, sort of could feel the crowd building, and smile and pinch myself and probably get my head back in the game, because I was too busy looking around and seeing everyone duffing for about, which was awesome to see. But it definitely played in a part. It gave us energy, and like you said, it was probably sort of had an effect on Hawthorn too. So we love the fans, we love what they bring. It's sort of it's such a cool experience to be out in the game.
2: Now, Wharfie time is something that's created by the club, but I'm interested, are the players sort of explain this could happen during a game when it was first, and it's new to the East Coast because clearly they haven't followed Freo games closely enough, because it's been around for a couple of years. Is it something that the club marketing people came to you with, or you were just told this is going to happen and prepare yourself for it?
0: Yeah, I think probably 3 years ago, I think it was a draw against Collingwood maybe, and we actually didn't know about it, and the next week the media team come in and explained what's going on, and I think it's just in the fourth quarter with 5 to go or something, and we're within 3 goals, Wharfie time gets sounded, so get rowdy if we're ahead or down, so it's awesome.
1: Michael Fredericks the other day, well, you could call it a breakout game. I mean, I would imagine that his teammates would be sort of on a bit of a high with him as well, as much as himself, but it was great to see, his influence on that game.
0: Yeah, Freddie's, and he's come back from injury too, we have so much respect for Freddie and what he does, and he's sort of in that sacrificial role in that half four where you just sort of got to run patterns and sacrifice your role for some others in the game, and probably hurt him over the start of the year. And to see him come back, he's played a bit on the wing and just have a, I wouldn't say breakout game, but just to show all the fans and the haters for Freddie that he is a star and he's fun to be reckoned with, and he's such a good player, and we value him highly at the club.
1: Let's go back to the first sort of minute, nearly the first foray into the forward line, and Josh Tracy, I mean, he looked like a man possessed when he first, the tackle ran, did it again and that. What sort of influence does that have on a team? When you've got someone like that, it starts the game like that in such an aggressive manner, or is that what's expected from every player?
0: Well, that's why he's probably one of our best leaders at the club, and we've been challenged for the last 2 weeks with our first quarters and haven't been good enough, and we just need to probably those sort of things, crashing packs, hitting bodies. That's what we got challenged on, getting back to our trademark sort of footy, and lo and behold, a leader stands up and does it. Everyone sort of gets on the back of that, so he sets the tone. You sort of get that, a bit more calmness when he's around you. I know he just says, when I got the ball, he says, run towards me, because he'll put a shepherd on me. So he's a nice one to have in the back pocket to look after you.
2: He's having a brilliant year and has grown as a leader and is in the leadership group. He captained the team in the pre-season, so might even be a future Dockers captain. Corey Wagner's with us, fresh off that win over Hawthorn. Dockers kicked the final 5 goals of the game to win by 15 points last Thursday night. Corey joins us for station sponsor, the WA Electric Company. Goal kicking looked like it might have been a factor throughout the night. You had a couple of chances there. I was hoping that one or maybe both of those had gone through early. Has goal kicking been something you work on at training, Corey, or are you going to work on now after that?
0: We'll be going to work on it a bit more now, but I sort of penciled myself in for that first one. I've actually been kicking it from those sort of angles that as a winger you're running up and down the sideline, you have to probably get it in those sort of spots, but the first one I nearly had it right on, it just stayed at the same line and didn't curl for me. And the next one I was probably a bit all over the shop thinking, what I got to do? And then just try to kick it too hard and sprayed it off the boot. And I think JT had a bit of my yips too. So, we'll get to work on that. Probably do it a bit together. We can have a laugh about it. But, really just sort of focus in on process and and what you got to do. So, yeah, I'll be going to work.
1: There are times when we ask players, you know, do you know your stats and all that sort of stuff? And they say, no, no, no, which is all bull dust probably. But so how many goals have you kicked?
0: I don't know. Probably around 10 for my career, I reckon.
2: Not bad.
0: You got it there?
2: Nine. But for the season, 0 goals, 3. Can we see a celebration when you kick that first goal of the year? Have you got something in the kit bag you'd be able to bring out?
0: Possibly. That's probably what I was thinking about. I've got a little baby and he likes saying please with his hands, so I might have to bring that out.
2: All right. Well, this week against Essendon's a possibility. MCG for the first time this year for Fremantle. Now, with the trajectory of this season, you're shooting for 9 wins in a row. You're equal top of the ladder. The MCG might be a ground you have to get yourself familiarised with, Corey. And I know you played there previously when you were at Melbourne, North Melbourne, and at the Dockers previous years. What's special about the MCG to play at for a player?
0: Well, it's the home of footy. It's where you want to play. And I think coming up against Essendon is a really good start and chance to start building that, because I know Essendon's record against us at the G is... they're pretty good. I think they got the wood over us at the moment. So it's one to get on the start and get the tally on the win. So, yeah, like you said, it's where you want to play football. It's the home. It's where you want to be at the end of September too. So got to get used to it if we want to play in the big games.
2: Alex Pearce will miss the game, your skipper. He was injured basically the last play of the game against the Hawks. A few guys at Peel putting their hand up. Or who's putting their hand up to come in for the skipper this week?
0: Yeah, I think all the big boys down back are in really good form. Oscar McDonald's one that pretty much started the year well with Moose out, and then he can come in and just play a role. You know what you're going to get with him every week. He's so reliable. Big Huey Davies has been a truck down there at Peel. You know what he's going to get too. He's just a menace. He doesn't let the full forward get any sort of goals. So he's one to stick his hand up. And you also got Joshy Draper there too, who's got his flex, plays a big strength, so it's good. It's a good problem to have to come in with the skipper going down. So, plenty to choose from.
1: You don't play at the MCG too often. How important is it to sort of get a run on something like this? You know, when you're looking for finals and down the track. I know we don't look that far, but just the time on the MCG. How important is it?
0: Well, it's good to get those familiarities around the ground and what to expect. I think that's why you love playing at home here at Optus, because you're just so familiar with it and the crowd and pockets and the size. So it's good to get familiar with that. But it's also knowing what we're coming up against. It doesn't matter what where you are on the ladder, who we're playing against. It's just bringing what we do. So if we can play with our footy, then we know no one can go off us. So, yeah, I think it's just getting into those sort of processes and doing that.
2: Luke Jackson, I mean, his rise as an A-grade ruckman in this competition, it probably hasn't surprised you because you see him up close and personal, but to watch the game on television last Thursday night and see him in the ruck and then 10 seconds later is at centre-half forward looking to win the next possession, what can he do over the next 10 years? Because he's got a long career still ahead of him. What's his ceiling, do you think, Corey?
0: Yeah, God, I think it's following probably the one who started with him is Maxie's sort of footsteps and just... I don't know, the individual accolades aren't what you want to see, but he's got 10 All-Australians looking at him the right way if he keeps going the way he's going. He just looks like he's really enjoying footy at the moment, and it's coming out in how he's playing. He's moving, free, he's running. He sort of looks like a mid once the tap's done. So, if he just keeps doing what he's doing, working hard, everything, having good life balance, that's what he's got going at the moment. He can do anything.
2: Well, he certainly looks like a player who's capable of doing just about anything on a football field, and that was on show against the Hawks. That win, I mean, you're down in the last quarter, backs to the wall, quality opponent. What does that do for belief at the end of the season, Corey? It felt like a final in every sense. What's that going to do for you at the business end of the year, do you think?
0: I think it's just building of what we got. I mean, what we know, what works, I think. It was pretty clear at halftime. JL showed us a vision of what wasn't working for us, and as soon as we got pretty much the corridor safe and stopped them moving the ball through there, the game sort of turned. And then I think in the third, late in the third, you could really sense we were coming, and they were starting to slow down a bit. And I think the fact that we can just run over teams four quarters It's really building belief, and we always know we can come from anywhere. We're still yet to play pretty much four quarters of footy, so we still got a really another level to go to, we believe.
2: Now, a few other little tidbits out of the Hawthorn game and media. So as players now after a game, most players have to do some form of media, whether it's radio or your own club podcast or television. So being a Channel 7 game, Brian Taylor's around doing his roaming Brian. I didn't see you part of that coverage. Did you just sneak away or did he just miss you?
0: No, I don't care. I try to sneak off for those sort of things. I just pop on breakfast radio and that's it. So.
2: you're exclusive to Sport FM these days, are you, Corey? No television time for you. Because he gets a bit out of everybody. Hayden Young's old man was up there talking about, you know, he's getting Hayden to go and do some DIY outside and the club's not happy. And then Chris Mayne's telling BT to stay away from the Freo coaching staff in their little hidden room there. So I don't know if you've seen it, but it was a bit of chaos after the game there.
0: That's good. I think everyone's feeding him too much information, so boy's got to keep a lid on it.
2: Absolutely. You never know who's going to be watching, particularly on a national broadcast. Now, Tanya Armstrong's your media manager, does a fantastic job, and Wayne knows Tanya much better than me. Do you get briefed when you do these kind of interviews? And my hint here is Patrick Voss last week on his radio spot, just a bit of too much information. Do you actually get briefed about what you should talk about?
0: Yeah, we do. We sort of... She'll bring the crew that's going to go in for radio and just tell her what information we have. Run with sort of JL's post-meeting and what the information he's been given to us. So I actually did overhear Vossie's too much information one too. He might have copped it from the missus, I think.
2: Well, I just don't know why we needed to learn the intricate details of his gastro from a couple of weeks ago. To share it with the world. He doesn't do that with the players, come in and share that information.
0: There's no filter with Voss, which we love.
2: Well, he's coming up against a team he's had a bit of involvement with previously, Essendon. I'm sure this is one he circles every time, because Essendon basically said he wasn't good enough for AFL footy, so I'm sure he's got a point to prove this week.
0: Yeah, absolutely. I think he loves playing these blokes in here. I think the last game he played with G was a bloody good one against Collingwood, so if he can kick those six for us again, that would be lovely.
2: Well, the Bombers Sunday as part of a big round 10 of AFL football and a chance to win 9 games in a row. Is that something that's been talked about, Corey, the fact that you're on the cusp of equaling a club record for games won in a row?
0: Nah, definitely not internally. I think Alex Pearce had a really good point in the team meeting yesterday, is just to be where our feet are and not get ahead of ourselves, not look at the ladder. The ladder's got nothing to do with anything these days, so we just practice a band, 1-0 team, and go about the week as it is, and not worrying about the ladder and who we're coming up against. It's just embedding and respecting the opposition and respecting ourselves and keeping our training standards to what they should be. So we got a good skipper on our hands and just keeping us in check, which is what you want.
2: He'll be missed on the ground, but no doubt still doing his best work leadership-wise off it. Corey, thanks for your time this morning. Congratulations on a great win over the Hawks and good luck against the Bombers on Sunday.
0: Appreciate it, lads. Thank you. See you next week.
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2: The Blues have made a move on another coach. Michael Voss made the move for them in handing in his resignation after the loss to the Brisbane Lions. Carlton on the lookout for a new senior coach, and now the finger pointing and the blame game can be played by many within the four walls of Carlton. Vince Lochisano knows the politics of the club better than most. He's a past president of the Carltonians and Carlton Life member, and he joins us here on Sports Breakfast this morning. Vince, thanks for your time.
8: Good morning, Jacob and Wayne, and my apologies for the delay in coming on this morning.
2: That's all right. We've got you in prime time now, so this is a great opportunity to speak to the masses. Now, this is not unsurprising. I think when we spoke to you earlier in the season, you almost forecast that this would come, and it's come within the first 9 weeks of the season. What's your immediate reaction sitting here 24 hours on from Michael Voss's departure?
8: Well, look, first of all, I think it's always a sad time to see a coach leave or get sacked or resign, but you know, that's the reality of AFL football, and if your club's not performing on the field, that's inevitably what happens, and the senior coach is usually the first one that cops it in the neck. But I've got to say, I was a bit bemused by yesterday's press conference. Michael Voss was not there, which tells me that despite the representations made by the president and the CEO that everything was all aligned and everyone was in agreement and all this sort of thing. I don't think Michael Voss wanted to spend any more time than he had to with those guys. And I think he knew that they had him in the gun. They just didn't have the courage or leadership skills to actually make the call. They just let him rot on the vine, so to speak. And I think that they probably even knew that late last year when they were apparently headhunting his position around the place before eventually deciding to leave it with him, probably because they couldn't get their man. And I think that the rumours have been pretty much established that they approached Craig McRae at the end of last year. So, I think it's a pretty gutless performance by this board and management.
1: Vince, you're pretty practiced in this, I suppose, you know, talking about coaches leaving Carlton. I would imagine you go back to a little folder and why is this problem? What is it? Can't they learn what they need, or where's the issue here? Is it a lot deeper than just the playing side?
8: It's a lot deeper. When you look at the record now, Wayne, we've got a pretty big sample size, 25-odd years, where we've seen 8 senior coaches come and go. I believe that the only reason why they allowed Michael Voss to come to this conclusion was because they didn't want to be seen to be sacking yet another coach. But in reality, I think most of us can see that they had no confidence in him moving forward, and they took the gutless way out and let him come to the conclusion first and come to them and resign. But it was effectively a vote of no confidence in him. And apparently when he told them that he thought it was time, they didn't really resist in any way. They just accepted it and said, righto, yeah, we probably agree with you. And that was the end of it. So I think when you look back, you've got to look a lot higher up than just the senior coaching position. And you know, a lot of Carlton supporters get all excited the minute there's a new coach on board and the next Messiah comes along, and they get all hopeful about the future again because they've been so starved of success for the last 30 years. But that's the trap that they allow the board of directors, who have been inept up until now in having any on-field success, they allow them to yet again use the senior coaching position as the scapegoat for their own failing. This is where I believe change needs to happen, at the very top. And I would encourage a rival ticket to put themselves up if they've got any intentions of doing it. Now's as good a time as ever to be challenging this board, because I just think that they're a bunch of corporate elites. When you look at who's on there, there's absolutely bugger all football acumen on that board. And it's no wonder that they've made mistake after mistake after mistake. And at some stage, the fans and the members have got to come to the realisation that just replacing the coach yet again is not going to be the ultimate answer.
1: Well, I suppose then the question, okay, what type of coach do you look for in that? Do you look for a senior coach that will challenge the board, or do you take a fellow that's coming in and, you know, that is a newbie and, you know, does he just do what the board says? I mean, how do they approach it from here then?
8: Well, I think you've got to look at all of the candidates. I'd like to see them open up the position to everybody, whether they're an experienced coach like a John Longmire or a Ken Hinckley, or whether they, you know, invite a brand new assistant who's never had a senior coaching job before. It's going to be yet another rebuild situation, and that worries me. Heading back to the Brendan Bolton days, he was given the position when we had essentially a rebuilding list and really struggled to get too many wins on the board. Maybe we need an experienced head to be there, almost like the Paul Ruse type situation, what he did with Melbourne, and then allow a senior assistant to take over after that. I wouldn't mind seeing that sort of thing take place. But it's going to be a big job. Whoever takes it on, it's going to be a humongous job because we've lost a lot of our quality players. Who knows who else might want to, you know, leave the club before the end of the year. We're allowing the same people in similar positions to be making the decision on the next coach. That's what worries me as much as anything, that Priestley himself is going to be on this subcommittee. I wish they'd just let the football people make the football decisions. And that's what I thought Graham Wright and Chris Davies were there for.
2: Voice of Vince Lochisano. Strong comments on the situation at Carlton. Michael Voss departing as coach yesterday. Vince, a former past president of the Carltonians and life member of the football club, so well qualified with his perspective. You mentioned there that there could be senior players who leave the club. It was Kerno last season. Jacob Wiedering hasn't looked himself this year, and Patrick Cripps looks tired, even seeing him yesterday speak to the media. Would you blame either of those two if they wanted out with what they've been put through as players at Carlton over the last decade or so, Vince, or would you hope that they stay?
8: Look, it wouldn't surprise me if they wanted a fresh change, and it wouldn't surprise me if the club itself approached them to see if they were interested in making a move. But you've got to remember, you can't just rebuild with all kids. You've got to have some experience still on your list, otherwise you'll just go into free fall. And I think it's going to be a delicate balance to arrive at with how many experienced players you allow to stay on the list and how many you say goodbye to. You can't just rebuild through the draft and have no experienced people there at all. You know, we can see that Richmond's really struggling to get off the bottom of the ladder, and they've allowed a lot of senior players to leave, but they've got a small nucleus of senior players that are still there. But, yeah, they're struggling to get any wins. So this is going to be a very long, hard road because the rebuild that happened since 2015 has come and gone. It peaked about 3 years ago when we made the preliminary final. And we've been going backwards ever since, if you have a look at our ladder position. So, you know, it's going to be a long, hard journey, I think.
2: What do Carlton get out of the rest of this year? Because there's quite a long time left. There's 14 more games. Josh Fraser is the caretaker. I'm not sure he has any claims to the permanent position, purely by virtue of he's been part of this regime in recent times. So what do they get out of the last 14 games of the season, Carlton, Vince?
8: Well, first of all, I think Josh Fraser's only come back to the club this year, so he's not been there for a long time. And he has had VFL coaching experience. And from all reports, I think he's quite well respected in terms of his coaching ability. So this is his big opportunity to show what he can bring to the table over the next 14 weeks. But what I would like to see happen is that we really assess all of our playing lists and give a lot of the young kids that have been, you know, trying in the VFL, and the VFL team's been performing very well so far. So let's look to the future. Allow some of the older heads that might have run their race, the Adam Sards, the Nick Haineses of the world that are, you know, getting on in years, and try some young players who are knocking the door down in the VFL. So I think by the end of this season, by these next 14 weeks, what we should be looking to do is giving every single player an opportunity to show their wares and see who can play to the level and who can't.
2: Western Bulldogs this week. We often see when the caretaker comes in, a win is immediate. Are you any confidence in the Blues this week, Vince, after the week that's been?
8: Yeah, it's probably a good time to go and put a dollar each way on Carlton or whatever. But look, I don't know. it'll be interesting to see. I wouldn't put it past them to come out and play freewheeling, liberated type football this week and knock them over, especially considering all of the injuries that the Western Bulldogs are dealing with at the moment. So it wouldn't surprise me at all. But then again, it's not guaranteed, is it? They've still got to get out there and actually play four quarters for the first time this year, because we've played some good football at times throughout the course of the year. We've won a lot of quarters without winning games. And that's because we usually have this 15 or 20-minute patch where we concede 4, 5, 6 goals or more, and the game's done by the time that happens. That could happen early in the game or it could happen late in the game, but whichever way you look at it, it happens at some point in every single game this year. So that's the sort of trend that's got to stop.
2: We'll find out if it does on Saturday night under the roof at Marvel Stadium. Vince, thanks as always. Carlton is always a fascinating case study as a football club, and this latest decision will no doubt set the framework for what's to come. Thanks for joining us on the show.
8: My pleasure, guys.
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0: this morning and throughout the day. So go easy on the roads. Drive to the conditions. We'd love to get you to work, from work, nice and safe on this Thursday morning, 14th of May. At this time every week, I always have the great pleasure of talking to a man who knows plenty about our local football leagues and the A-League, although we have parked Perth Glory. And we do know that Adam Griffiths has been signed for a couple more years. So I'll get Tommy Dolman joining me, as he does each and every Thursday, get his take on what is happening. Hello, Tommy. Good morning.
1: Good evening. Good morning, Declan. Ooh. Jesus, yeah, long day already, it feels like. Hence the slip of the tongue.
0: I'll buy you a coffee. It sounds like you might need it. How are you going this morning? Not this evening. How are you going?
1: Yeah, good, mate. Good. Never a dull day in WA football, eh?
0: Dear, oh dear. Who would be a coach? Let me just get your take first before we get into a little bit of rumours circulating. I think they've been confirmed, but we'll go through it for our listeners' sake. Adam Griffiths, you and I sort of discussed it a little bit. We didn't talk a lot of A-League. You were part of the 91.3 broadcasting team this year. Again, wonderful coverage as always for Perth Glory home games. Some people say improved, others are still disenchanted. I think there's some improvement. I'm an optimistic person. And again, without knowing Adam, just watching him from a distance, he inherited a side and put his stamp on it, both on and off the park, and has been given 2 years. I personally think it's the right and good move to give him a chance in the hot seat with a good pre-season under his belt and a couple of years on it.
1: Yeah, I tend to agree. I sort of forecasted that this would happen but just in terms of, like, I don't know who else you would have gotten out there to just sort of come in. And at some point, if you're the Perth Glory, you've had a lot of upheaval with obviously David Zurich leaving after two games, and they've sort of flicked between coaches, having had Alan Stajic and others as well in recent times. So I think some continuity will be a good thing for Perth. And regardless of a few little gaps, I suppose, in terms of the squad and obviously in terms of the results and the consistency maybe not being there at different parts of the season, I think you can't dispute that there has been improvement on the season, probably more personally from a defensive standpoint. The goals against Colm was a lot healthier this season than it had been in previous campaigns. As a result, Glory were a lot more competitive. And I think the most important thing, Declan,

0: players seem to really buy in to the coach. I think from what I hear, Adam Griffiths has got a good hold on the players. They all like him. They all buy into him as a coach. And I think that's a super important thing in terms of trying to build that culture and that continuity. So, yeah, I think it's a good move. And it's good to get it over the line because now he's got a full pre-season and an off-season to bring some players in and to get that system really humming, having come in after two games and had a little bit of a stunted start to the season.
1: Yeah, very good point. Totally agree. And hopefully the people who have been doing the recruiting, and I don't think they get a pass mark at the moment, but now it's a chance, white piece of paper, look at what they've got, what they don't want, what they need, and they won't always get all their targets. I think they're working on fairly restricted budgets, and I think I understand why, but there's still plenty of footballers out there locally, I'd stress, nationally and perhaps internationally, but I hope they do, as long as they're up to it, start to just have a look around the local leagues as well and start to introduce, not just through their NPL side, but, you know, there's some seasoned players too. And rather, I think sometimes people have got frustrated over the years, Tommy, is bringing in players from sometimes the other side of the country who probably are not necessarily any better than what is here. So hopefully we get behind them. And Adam Griffiths, they've set it out nice and early, and all systems ahead. And it is important, you've hit the nail on the head, while she can't always be Mr. Popularity as a coach or a head coach, because it doesn't work that way, respect and keeping the dressing room or the locker room, or if you want to call it, on side, is important. A couple of news items coming out locally, and I think one's definitely confirmed. I think the other one is there too. I'll start at State League One, where I'm under the impression that Colburn have made a change to their coaching ranks. With they've had a tough entry back in. They obviously were at the top of the Wazza a couple of seasons ago, Tommy, where went right down, got promotion last week, but have had as a lot of teams do, find just that step up with a young side a little bit difficult. I don't know if you've heard this one or not, but Colburn are in the process of putting in a new coach after this week's performances, and is obviously they're not happy with what's going on at Colburn. Have you heard that one?
0: Yes, I've sort of heard that in the pipeline, and I'm pretty sure I saw a social media post about it as well. So I'd have to double and triple check that has actually been confirmed by the club. But if that has sort of come to pass, then yeah, obviously it is a bit of a step up. But I think we've spoken about Colburn in previous weeks, and obviously they had a really good, talented young squad, which came up through the interdivisional playoffs last season. Yes. They beat Callum Under City on penalties in that game, and obviously having suffered relegation from the NPLWA men's competition and spent a little bit of time further down in the State League Division 2 competition, it did seem like a bit of a way back for them. But it's good to say that they've had a little bit of a renaissance in recent times, and in terms of getting back, and the trajectory seems to be looking pretty good for them going forward, as is the case for Rockingham too. So good to see a couple of clubs in that sort of region south of the river sort of making their way back up. I'm actually just having a look at the Facebook page now for Colburn City, and they have put out a club statement a day ago.
1: Okay.
0: That they did accept the resignation of Kenny Palmer. So, yeah, obviously the club will go in a different direction with that, but I think they've got a pretty solid base to build on. And I think Kenny Palmer probably will deserve a lot of credit as well for having stabilised the club in the first place and gotten them back up to that second tier.
1: Absolutely. Now, this one caught me by surprise, I must say. Third in the league, I'm speaking of the Green Machine, Olympic Kingsway. 9 games played, 1-5, drew 2, lost 2, but currently in third spot. Did lose last week, but that's not the end of the world, or is it, to some of the people at Olympic Kingsway? I got a fair bit of information last night from some very, very good sources as this news was breaking. David Tough is gone as head coach of Olympic Kingsway, told via a Skype meeting yesterday morning. I'm reliably informed. And some of the suggestions, and I'm only saying some of the suggestions, was the dressing room and David and maybe some of his coaches were on different paths. So nothing should surprise us, Tommy. You've been around long enough locally, and we see what happens nationally and internationally. But it did catch me by surprise, because I don't think this is a resignation. I think Olympic have parted ways with David Tough, and it was the club's decision. Can you add anything to that?
0: No, I mean, it did obviously surprise me when I saw a social media post as well with that information as well, with that Kingsway were looking at going in another direction. We should stress that it's not being confirmed by the club yet, so that's obviously just still talk that's circulating. But by the same token, it is surprising news. Obviously, Olympic Kingsway were the champions a couple of years ago. They went on that magnificent Australia Cup run where they beat Melbourne Victory and really took it to Brisbane City in the round of 16 last year. They finished runner-up last season to a very good and very strong defensive Bayswater side. And I think they actually accrued more points in terms of league points on the league table last season than they did the year before when they actually won it. So a remarkable amount of consistency over the past few seasons, and obviously David Tough's been with the club for a number of years. But this season, I think they're obviously in a very good position still. They've maybe not quite hit the heights they have in previous campaigns, and they have only won one in their last four matches. Nevertheless, it is still a bit of a surprise to see that news circulating at the moment. So there must be something going on, perhaps that we're unsure about going on behind the scenes. There's obviously some things that have panned out. Who would know completely what the nature of all of that is? But nevertheless, it's surprising news. And if that is the case, that Kingsway do decide to confirm that and go in a different direction, then so be it. But certainly some surprising news, that's for sure.
1: News coming out, I know he's been there as a technical director, very well credentialed. Not sure if it'll be a permanent or an interim, that Richard Garcia, who a lot of us know through his wonderful local career and then playing in the English Premier League and more recently coaching the young Socceroos and being involved in the coaching panel there, may step into the breach. I know he's got a very successful real estate business, so we're not sure if Richard Garcia will be named permanent coach or maybe just helping out while they look for the next coach. I think the other thing I'd suggest with Olympic, a lot of pressure up there. They're a very ambitious club. Know the president very well. Haven't spoke to him on this matter, but a lot of pressure, a lot of money being paid out, and a lot of names there, egos, etc. Players getting taken off, not liking it during games, showing a little bit of disrespect, I'm told, to the coaches and the clubs. And I think all's not well behind the scenes. You can have a team of champions, but it's different to have a champion team, Tommy. So I think there's a few egos up there as well in that playing squad who have played at high levels. And obviously David Tough and the club have seen different ways. So good luck to Olympic Kingsway going forward. Good luck to David Tough. I'm sure if he wants to get back into the game, maybe take a short break, he won't be short of admirers. So we shall see. Maybe this was the catalyst, Tommy. We're talking to Tommy Dolman, Sports Connection, each and every Thursday that we do. Last Friday, Bayswater Olympic Kingsway were going head-to-head. You and I discussed that Bayswater hadn't quite found their groove, going along nicely, but, you know, they'd had a long season last year as well. Well, it was obviously a cracking game. I know you would have been all across it. Five goals were scored. Bayswater City 3, Olympic Kingsway 2.
0: Yeah, very fun game to do, and they dished up a similar exciting game this time last year at the same venue. This one was structured, it looked like it was going a similar way at the start because Rob Harker put Kingsway up inside about 3 minutes. But Bayswater were able to sort of bounce back pretty quickly with Brent Quick's first goal for the club, and then Chris Jackson, who's having a tremendous season in front of goal, stooping header to make 8 goals for the campaign for the English striker, a former Golden Boot winner in his time with Armadale many a years ago. So he's having a tremendous season. He's been a big reason why Bayswater are maybe getting some victories in some of these games where they are maybe conceding a few more goals than they were in season 2025. But I think that's just part of the evolution of the team, and I think Matty Sparrow is gradually finding a bit of a formula there where Bayswater can be a little bit more expansive in these matches and really sort of take it to task against some of the higher echelon teams in the league. Kingsway, though, did battle back. I mean, Rob Harker had a couple of really good chances early in the second half to pull it back to 2-2. Both of them put just over the bar. They did eventually get their equaliser through a substitute, Will Thurston, who came on and found the bottom corner. But then Sean McManus, after some adventure from Quick, getting forward from right back, McManus got in behind the defence and digged over the goalkeeper to make it 3-2, and that was how the game finished. And as you said before, Bayswater have bounced back in a big way in recent weeks. Three victories in a row sees them closing in on the top of the league. They overtook Kingsway as well as a result of the victory to move into second, and they sit 3 points behind Perth Red Star, who were the big beneficiaries at the weekend.
1: They were. Want to get involved this weekend's games, but the other game that would like your comment on, Tommy, was the other end of the table. It was bottom against second from bottom. Armidale took on Balcatta. I know there was a red card, ill discipline, I think, from the goalkeeper or whatever, that made the deficit from 11 to 10 men. And Armidale took full advantage and much relief down there. Still a long way to go, but Armidale 5... 10-man Balcatta for a large part of the game, nil. This was a welcome win for Armidale and just pours more misery on the Balcatta Football Club.
0: Yeah, a bit of a strange game, really, because Abraham Mattet scored a hat-trick in the game, but he scored a hat-trick of penalties. So two of them were in the first 25 minutes for basically deja vu challenges. Raleigh Stevenson, the Balcatta goalkeeper, came off his line and fouled two attackers coming off of his line and got two yellow cards as a result. Those challenges led to two penalties, which Armidale both scored through Mattet. And then from that point, they basically went on with the game. They got a third penalty in the second half by a handball, which Mattet converted to complete his treble from the spot. And there was a couple of other goals in there as well. I think Luke Desmond got one arriving from midfield as well, and then he scored a couple of decent goals this term as well. So, look, a big result for Armidale. We have sort of touched on it on the show. They've been in a lot of games this season. I wouldn't go as far as to say their position in the league is a false one, but I certainly think they could have eked out a few more points here and there. They obviously lost that game 5-4 to Western Knights when they were 4-1 up. They've held Bayswater 0-0 to the 70-minute mark before with 10 men losing that match, and they've obviously held Olympic Kingsway as well to a goalless draw in the northern suburbs. So some good results for Armidale, where they haven't quite shown the results on the table, and they'll be hoping that that 5-0 victory can give them a bit of a shot in the arm, albeit they've got a tough challenge this week going away to the league leaders.
1: They certainly do. Turning our attention, Tommy, at 15 minutes to 10 o'clock, quarter to 10. All games on Saturday, four of them at 3 o'clock, one at 4 and one at 5 p.m. respectively. Western Knights and Stirling Lions. Intriguing clash. Western Knights going down 4-3 last week to Dianella. And Perth Glory, the youthful Perth Glory, in somewhat of a surprise, well, to me anyway, as I've looked at league form, taking care of Western Knights. Western Knights have a chance to get back on the winners' list, as does Stirling, when they play at the home of Western Knights. What are you expecting here when these two clash?
0: Yeah, this is a pretty important game, actually, because I think you're looking at two teams who are, well, it's fourth versus fifth, isn't it, if I'm not mistaken, Knights and Stirling. So you're looking at an opportunity for both teams really to cement a top four spot by the end of the weekend. I think Knights will be super disappointed to have lost that game by 3-1 against the Glory. I know it was an improved Glory performance, and Knights certainly had their chances to at least get something out of the game, but that's a couple of occasions now for them where they've dropped points. They lost by goal to North Sorrento when they were sort of down in the bottom half of the league, and they've obviously lost to a Glory side that are down there as well. And we spoke about it on the show, but that's going to have to be, I guess, the next evolution for Knights, is taking care of business in those matches against teams they'll feel they should be beating if they are to get to the top four this season. But they're every chance of doing it still. And Stirling is sort of just sneaking under the radar a little bit. They're in a pretty good position in the league. I think they've had a lot of injuries and a lot of sort of situations where they've not quite been able to get their best team out on the park, but they are sort of getting results, albeit last weekend was a little bit of a slip at home to Dianella, who obviously with Ian Ferguson going back to his old club, were able to get the win there. So no damage done in terms of Stirling staying in the top four, but a massive opportunity for both teams this weekend to really stake their climb for their claim to be in the finals places.
1: Indeed. Two teams also locked on the same amount of points, just separated by goal difference, is Sorrento. A little bit erratic, but they've come good after a horrendous start up against the Perth Azzurri up there at Percy Doyle Reserve. Both teams will fancy their chances here. I can see a stalemate written all over it. What's your thoughts?
0: Well, this is a big game as well, similar to the reasons that we spoke about with Stirling and Knights before. This is sixth versus seventh, and the winner of this game sort of puts them right up in that top four mix. The loser just falls off the pace a little bit. Sorrento, no disgrace for them last weekend. I know they lost 4-1 to Red Star, but they're the league leaders and are in great form. And Stirling and Sorrento were on that four-game winning streak prior to last week's defeat. So that's maybe just one that breaks the run, and they'll be looking to get back on the horse this week at home to Perth. Perth, again, injuries. Probably frustrating them a little bit, and they haven't quite got their best side out in the park as often as they'd like to either, but they're still in touching distance of that top four. A 1-1 draw with Fremantle City last weekend, a little bit of a stalemate in that one despite teams having headed opportunities to win it later on in the game. So yeah, important game for both teams here. I think the winner will I think whoever wins this will it'll be a very important 3 points if they do get it, for the reasons we previously mentioned for the top four race.
1: We could almost cut and paste your comments there, because Fremantle City, who would like to, I think, looking at the league table, yes, they're okay, but they'd like to sort of move away, I'd suggest, from that sort of bottom three or four. And this we've talked about Kingsway at the start of the show. I'm not sure who'll be picking the side or who's in the dugout, if it is at all Richard Garcia. But the players will need to prove a point, because they've lost their coach and they travel down to the Port City. I'm going to be watching this game with interest, Tommy. Fremantle City, Olympic Kingsway. Not sure what we're going to get here.
0: Yeah, well, it's important for Kingsway to bounce back for the reasons that we've spoken about already on the show. And just so they don't... I mean, with Red Star probably expected to get... the points at home against Armidale. I think Kingsway, they need to get 3 points of their own to make sure that they don't slip too far off the title pace. And yeah, Fremantle City are an interesting one, because relative to last season, I think they're doing pretty well. They were struggling at the bottom end of the league for most of the campaign. And their league table, I think in isolation, I think it has them at 2 wins, 4 draws and 3 losses. So those 4 draws are an interesting one, depending on whether you want to be glass half full or glass half empty, based on the fact they could have maybe had another win here or there, but maybe they've snuck a couple of points that maybe weren't necessarily warranted. So it works both ways for Fremantle. I think they'll be pretty happy with where they are, and the 4 draws in 9 says puts them probably in the right position of the table. And I think they're more than good enough to stay clear of that bottom two. I think they're consistent enough to eke out some results as the season wears on, and every chance that they could possibly get one this weekend too, you never know.
1: Well, talking about glass half full, someone who always has his glass half full, in fact, I've seen it full, is Callum Salmon, sitting atop at the table. I think they've gone under the radar a little bit, or maybe my expectations were going to be lowered, but they'll be delighted at the campus, and they'll be licking their lips, although I think they'll be wary of an Armidale with a 5-0 victory last week. Confidence abound, but I can see Perth Red Star just probably having too much against what will be a plucky Armidale up there in Joondalup, Tommy.
0: Yeah, I tend to agree. Red Star also got the better of Armidale at Armidale in the Harn Australia Cup a couple of weeks ago as well. So a quick rematch, I suppose, from that contest. They will be wary of Armidale for the reasons that we've seen before. Armidale, as we've mentioned already, have gone to Kingsway and gotten a draw. They've held Bayswater goalless until the 70-minute mark, and with 10 men lost 2-0. But certainly they're going to be tough nuts to crack away from home. So Red Star will need to be on their game. There's no doubt about that. There's never an easy game in the NPL WA men's competition. But Red Star, with their form at the moment, I think that's 4 or 5 victories in a row that they have had. They're scoring plenty of goals. I've spoken many a time already about the way that they've replenished the goals of Darryl Nicholas. I think it's a great recruitment and coaching job from the Red Star staff to get that balance right. And they're punching it over 2 points a game already, 20 points in league matches. It's a very nice start for them, and it's a real opportunity for them to really kick on now and create some distance between themselves and the chasing pack.
1: Absolutely. 4 o'clock kickoff. Perth Glory, fresh from a nice win last week. Matty Sparrow will have Bayswater City on full alert, but they're brimming with confidence after taking on at home Olympic Kingsway and beating them last week. Bayswater, I would think, would have too much, but be very wary of a very youthful but very capable Perth Glory NPL side, Tommy.
0: Yeah, I think so. I mean, Glory obviously coming off that win against Knights, a much-needed one. It was their first victory since the opening week of the campaign, I think. So a much-needed victory for them just to give them a little bit of a confidence boost and a reset. I suppose the backdrop to this game is that it's the annual regional festival of football fixtures. So this one's being played in Albany as part of a doubleheader. NPL women's game between the Football West Academy and Perth Azzurri at 2 p.m. and then this one kicking off straight afterwards at 4 p.m. And, yeah, very much looking forward to getting down there and doing those two games this weekend. It's always one of the highlights of the calendar. I'm very lucky to have had the opportunity to go down to Bunbury and to Geraldton and to Busselton and a couple of other places to commentate those games. Always good to take matches out to the regions, and I think they should get a pretty exciting one here with two sides with a little bit of confidence behind them. Glory play the way they play, and Bayswater obviously the reigning champions in a bit of form again, so should be good fun down there.
1: Oh, it'll be great fun, and look forward to hearing and seeing your wonderful work. Well, I had David Lewis, General Manager of Football West yesterday, and the segment was basically about taking it to the regions and that part of our great state. The final game, Ian Ferguson told us at the start of the year, it was all about consolidating. Well, he's doing his job with aplomb, as is his players. They're scoring goals, and they're at home to bottom place Balcatta. They'll be licking their lips with this to possibly get, with all due respect, Balcatta are struggling. Another 3 points, the final game at 5 p.m. kickoff at the home of Dianella, Tommy.
0: Yeah, Dianella have been competitive in every game this season, really. I don't think there's too many matches you can look back and say that they were thoroughly outplayed. And for them to get that 4-3 victory at Stirling's a real big 3 points for them, just to keep them well and truly clear of those bottom two places with Armidale and Balcatta struggling to get regular victories. I think, on paper, you sort of look at the standings and the way that they are, and you'd think that Dianella are going to surely be too good for Balcatta, particularly off the results of last weekend. But this could be a little bit of a trap game for Dianella, because you have that big win at Stirling and you sort of think, right, this is a big opportunity for us against the bottom side now to get three more points and really move clear and maybe even have an eye on the top four. But you've still got to go out there and get the job done. And it's going to be, for the reasons we've spoken about with Knights before, to be the favourite in a game against the side that's struggling a little bit for form, you've still got to go out there, put on your best show and be on the front foot, really. And Balcatta, I'm sure after that 5-0 result last weekend, there would have been some real disappointments and maybe a little bit of a fresh impetus will be required for them. So a little bit of a trap game, as Balcatta could show something a little bit different. Maybe they won't, but I would expect a response, certainly.
1: Summed up, as always, beautifully and thoroughly and professionally. Tommy, always appreciate your time. Enjoy the southwest of this state. Happy calling, and thank you again for your time. Look forward to doing it all again next week.
0: No problem at all. Cheers, Declan.
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0: very good morning. I played around like that. Working my way back to you, to Spinners, all those years ago on the Sports Connection, 20 minutes past 11. And don't forget, tomorrow morning from 9, we have the Retrovision Gloucester Park preview with Glenn Moore and Ollie County in the seat tomorrow. 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Belly's on the wireless thanks to Steel Blue Boots. 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Thank you to Ross Fitzgerald and the team for their ongoing sponsorship right across the length and breadth of all racing and sport on the Sports Connection right here on 91.3 Sport FM. As I say, a very good morning. Andy Bell's on the line. Hello, Belly.
1: Hello, Dak. Hello, mate. How are we? And, hey, just one question. Dak, have you got my top 100 playlist? Because all your music, superb. Can I just say, top-notch. And, got that particular hit that you just played on my list as well. So, a very good morning to you. It might be raining outside, Dak, but I tell you what, it's not raining on the EPL. How exciting. Oof. Is football at the moment. This is the pointy end, Dak. This is the end where we see, is Arsenal going to grab that title over Man City? It looks very likely, but so many scenarios to work out. We've got the FA Cup, the playing of the 145th playing of the FA Cup this coming weekend, and so much more to be decided with relegation fights and European spots up for grabs. So, hey, it's a great time in the football world. And, of course, we've got the World Cup to look forward to in a few weeks' time. So lots to talk about, mate. How are we? And I'm very much looking forward to seeing you in the studio. Hopefully, I thought it was going to be this week. Unfortunately, I had a couple of things on, but looking forward to possibly seeing you next week, the weekend in the studio.
0: And there's a little bird telling me that you could be in the vicinity of the Oxford Hotel this afternoon doing a meet and greet.
1: Yes. There's a very good chance of that, Dak.
0: Those phone cameras come out. I'm trying to get you to myself. Sounds like I'm a jealous lover. I'm not. I'm just enjoy your company face-to-face. And there's always a few people around with a few selfies. But maybe a pint of mother's milk or two, as it have to be social when I get the Belly in town. So maybe today. Belly, a lot happening.
1: Look forward to it.
0: As you beautifully summed up. Arsenal, Man City, the top of the league. Burnley at home, away to Palace is Arsenal's journey. Man City, after a convincing 3-0 win overnight, the catch-up game, which we've been talking about for ages. They're in the FA Cup final on Saturday. They're away to Bournemouth early part of next week. And then when all the games kick off at the same time on Super Sunday, Sunday week, for the end of season 25-26, they're home to Villa. Arsenal's to lose, I think we'd suggest, but we'll get on to that in a minute. I can't let it go without, and I'm really, I guess, a neutral here, because I know people can get passionate about their team and sometimes look at it with one eye or rose-tinted glasses, but VAR, the VAR system, I've had a bloody enough. I really have. Me talking to Sports Connection is not going to allow the powers to be. It's too easy to go upstairs. And despite two and three so-called experts looking at it, I don't know what they're looking at, but they have the benefit. 13 minutes, one of the games during the week went overtime. There wasn't a lot of injuries. There were a couple of substitutions because they're deliberating time after time. I love the technology on the wristwatch. Has the ball crossed the line? But I don't know if I'm looking at EPL or Hulk Hogan, the late, great Hulk Hogan, in world wrestling. Because we touched on it last week, Belly, and England's going to need to be careful. I'm saying England. There are all English players taking part, but it's happening in the EPL. I don't see it in La Liga. I don't see it in Serie A. And I watch a lot of leagues to the extent that it's become ridiculous. Referees grow a pair of balls and just point to the penalty spot if you see it, or a free kick the other way, and they will soon start to learn that wrestling at corner kicks and free

0: He kicks into a box. It's pathetic. And VAR upstairs, I've got zero confidence in that technology.
1: Yeah, you're quite right, Dak. And I think all the managers in the EPL League at the moment are shaking their head, especially the ones that were involved in the Arsenal-West Ham game and also the Leeds, the Tottenham-Leeds game. Absolutely unbelievable. I think that's going to be sorted this coming summer, and that will be top of the agenda, I can tell you that now. And we will see rules, I guess, VAR rules, brought in for next season. And when I say that, you know, you're so right. This continual grappling and pushing and total mayhem in the box when corners are taken, it's got to be clamped down. As I said, this is going to be looked at. Everyone I've spoken to over in the UK say the same thing. Any rules for any impediment in the penalty area, the 6-yard or the 15-yard box, will be brought in, and the referees have got to grow some, I can tell you now, because we saw at the weekend, you know, some VAR decisions that were absolutely, ridiculous as far as timing and how much time that they were decided on. I mean, that West Ham Arsenal decision on the keeper Raya to deny West Ham a last-ditch equaliser, Deck. Well, yeah, they got that one right eventually, of course. I mean, it wasn't just the arm going across Raya. It was also the guy pushing him back with the shirt tug at the back. So there was no penalty there. And Matthew Tell's challenge on Ethan Ampadu probably swayed in Leeds' favour, rear penalty. But I did think that Ampadu moved into Tell, who was attempting to clear the ball, and that contact was unintentional. So that one was quite a dubious decision. The one that really got, and I'm talking from the head here, that penalty shout by Tottenham at the end, Nemchez's challenge on Madison, from every angle, I've looked at every angle there, and I'm sorry, but that was a clear penalty every day. The Leeds players were even shouting for a goal kick, thinking Madison had the last touch. But that aside, Dak, you know, you've got to get consistency, and there's no consistency right through the season. I've seen decisions against goalkeepers similar to the one that we saw in the West Ham game, West Ham Arsenal game, that were let off. So yeah, we've got to have consistency.
0: Well, we certainly do, and that's all we're crying out for. Massive worldwide audience, a lot at stake both ways. They've got the technology, and still we find ourselves discussing this. We'll move on. Yep. You and I both got 5 last week. We picked different games, and so we haven't really. I haven't gained any advantage at all as we go into this week. We're both on 5 last week. You're on 119. I'm on 118 with 2 rounds to go. I just want to touch on the championship before we get stuck into the relegation dramas and, of course, the other end of the table. Belly, a regular caller to the Retrovision or texter to the Retrovision text line is left back Steve in West Perth. He's a Coventry man. I wish he'd relax because Coventry are champions and they are going up. Can you ask Belly? He's fretting like a large part of the city of Coventry and their worldwide audience, and they'll pick up new fans now with young people, impressionable. The Sky Blues will selling shirts and all those things that goes with success.
1: Yeah.
0: Will we hang on to Super Frankie Lampard, or is Belly hearing that he will be approached and possibly move on? I've not. The only one that would, the bit of news I've got, and I don't want to preempt the Hammers going down, because if they stay up, you would think they would stay with the coach. If they go down, now Frankie may want to have EPL status, and you couldn't shoot him for that. But he did start his career. His father played with distinction there at West Ham. And he commutes from near the Chelsea ground. Beautiful home with all the success he had, and his TV star wife and his young family live in London. As the crow flies, by Australian standards, it's not far, London to Coventry, but commuting daily, the traffic sizes of the UK with the structure, it can become a grind. London would be a lot more of an appeal. West Ham, yeah. I'm not saying they have approached, would possibly, if he wants to go back there and have a second hit at promotion. Are you hearing anything at all about Super Frankie Lampard?
1: Yeah, I am, absolutely. But always the same feedback I'm getting. And good morning, Steve. Don't fret, mate, because I think Frankie Lampard will stay at Coventry. I think he's had too many moves in the past and not rewarding moves, as we know on the managerial side for Frankie. You could say he's grown up, hasn't he, as far as a manager, his managerial skills is concerned, with this spell at Coventry. And I wouldn't expect him to leave Coventry. I think it's a great opportunity to further his career, get more experience at the top level, and keep them in the Premier League. That's going to be the big task here. And I wouldn't expect him to move to another club. I think if West Ham go down, sure, there's not going to be that scenario. Even if they stay up, I expect Frankie Lampard, and what I'm hearing, I expect Frankie Lampard to stay at Coventry and continue the great job he's been doing there.
0: There you go, Steve. Asked and answered. Relax. Enjoy the summer, the
1: Absolutely,
0: World Cup,
1: Steve.
0: And Frankie Lampard in charge. We'll start at the top of the EPL before we talk FA Cup. Arsenal's to lose, I think most of us are saying now. Burnley at home, away to Crystal Palace, who don't really have a lot to play for apart from pride. Man City away to Bournemouth, home to Villa, more difficult path. I'm loath to sort of say congratulations, Arsenal, yet, but I think it's a... very much advantage Arsenal with two games left, Belly. Do you agree or disagree?
1: Absolutely. You know, it's virtually in the bag, I think, for Arsenal. We're not going to see them lose to Burnley at home. I can tell you that now. There'll be certain moments of nervousness, of pressure, etc. on Arteta's side, on the side that Arteta's managed beautifully all through the season. It's done a great job. But no, I can't see it. And Crystal Palace are in the final of the European Conference League. They've got one eye on that deck. They're safe from relegation. And I think they'll be chopping and changing their sides to ensure that they get their best starting 11 for that final. So no, it really is Arsenal's to lose. Man City, you know, of course, have got Bournemouth away, and Bournemouth, if the cards drop right, they've got a good chance of perhaps grabbing a sixth spot that might be given to the Premier League, with Aston Villa finishing fifth and going on to win the Europa League, which at this stage I think looks quite likely. So a sixth Champions League spot will be given, and that's likely to go to either Bournemouth or Brighton. Bournemouth in the driving seat there. So, and then they've got Aston Villa at home. That's not going to be easy either. But, yeah, Arsenal's to lose, mate.
0: The other end of the table, we've got a heap of games to get through, and we'll include FA Cup in our tipping, to be fair. Tottenham... 17th spot, 38 points, goal difference minus 9. West Ham, 18th spot, 36 points, 2 less. But here's a crucial one, I think, in our predictions, minus 20. So Tottenham's goal difference, percentage, whatever way you want to say it, goals for and against, is in a far healthier position if they both finish on the same amount of points. But, the big but, I think Tottenham have a much harder run in. Tottenham play Chelsea at Stamford Bridge. I think it's a different Chelsea. They're probably one of the season's most disappointing sides. But they bit the bullet, got rid of a manager. They're courting Xabi Alonso and some other household names. It's a very sought-after position despite the erratic ownership. I can see Chelsea beating Tottenham because they will still want to try and at least get a minor European. And Everton at home, the second game that Tottenham have next week, is a damn hard game too. Even though it is at the home of Tottenham, Everton, David Moyes are right up to their neck, depending on their results and others, in European qualification in their first season, the spanking brand new stadium. West Ham have Newcastle away, and I can see them getting even a point there, and I can see them beating Leeds at home. Now, Tottenham fans will be going, geez, you're negative. I'm just seeing it as I look at it, and I might get it totally wrong, but if I'm right, West Ham could regain advantage. You don't hide the fact you're a Tottenham man, but you're very objective and very fair when you're analysing everything. What's your take on what we're looking at before these two games are played by the respective clubs?
1: You know, there's so many implications, aren't there, Deck, to this scenario for this relegation fight. And against sides that, one, are either safe and have got nothing really to play for apart from pride, and others against sides that are going for that European qualification next season, be it the Champions League, the Europa League, or the Conference League. So, as many as nine sides could be playing European football from the Premier League next season. Now, those implications obviously fall into that relegation fight, and you're right. I think West Ham will get something out of the Newcastle game. We know where Newcastle are at the moment. They're not playing well. West Ham are actually playing some very good football under Nuno. And then that last game, as you said, against Leeds, who are safe from relegation. Okay, Leeds played well against Tottenham the other day. They're not going to let up. But I think West Ham could win that, as you quite rightly say. So 4 points there to West Ham, which means, Tottenham have got to get a result. So that would leave Tottenham. If West Ham get the 4 points, that leaves Tottenham must get something out of this Chelsea game, and then hope for a win at Tottenham, Tottenham against Everton. Who could be fighting for a Conference League spot or a Europa League spot at best. But I have to say, with my head, even though they're 2 points behind at the moment, 2 points behind Tottenham, West Ham have got the easier running, and it's going to go down to the wire, mate. It really is. Very exciting times.
0: Very exciting indeed. I sat down last night, Belly. I'm a bit of a night owl, myself and Max, my four-legged son, the lab.
1: Yes.
0: And I found a brand-new Jamie Vardy Netflix documentary.
1: Yes.
0: Fascinating. And it brought us back to the 2015-2016 season. They go across 2 years over the Christmas break. And I don't know if we'll ever see it again. It culminates, no surprise, with Jamie Vardy leading the line and winning that wonderful EPL Premiership in 2016, the year of 2016. But what was quite ironic, as I'm talking to you today on the 14th of May, 2026, 10 years later, the team that was right up their ginger was one Tottenham Hotspurs with Harry Kane as captain. And it shows the vision of all the players at Jamie Vardy's house. They'd played, they'd won. If Tottenham won that game, it just brought it another week. They went to Stamford Bridge, ironically enough. They're 2-0 up, it reminded me, at halftime, only to lose to Chelsea. And you see, and rightly so, the Leicester fans and especially the players celebrating, because they knew with that defeat at Stamford Bridge that Tottenham runners-up. or I don't know if they finished runners-up, but they were so close, and now 10 years later, on the brink, in a brand-new stadium of only a few years old, of relegation. It's amazing the trials and the twists and turns people find in sport, and the EPL probably epitomises that more than any other sport.
1: Oh, absolutely, absolutely. Can't believe that Leicester are now going to be playing in third-tier league Division 1. Can't believe that, 10 years later, yeah. 5,000-1 they were at the beginning of that season to win the league, and they went on and did it, and some lucky chap put some money on and became very rich overnight. But, well, that last game of the season, of course. But, yeah, Tottenham. Yeah, it looks as though if that scenario happens, well, you know, they'll need at least a couple of points to secure their safety. But one of two great sides with steeped in history, the West Ham or Tottenham, will be playing in the Championship next season. And as we saw this week, Deck, it's looking like the Southampton or Hull will be replacing one of those sides in the Championship playoff, of course, worth £250 million, mate, to the winner. Would you believe that?
0: The richest game in football. Bit of controversy about Southampton. I think it's much ado about nothing. Someone keeping an eye on someone training. It's hardly breaking into someone's house, but the English press are up and about. I think Southampton, I think it'll be goals galore. I've watched Hull, and they're very, very attacking, which were a difficult spell. But in Anoumi, the left winger, he will be Premier League playing next year. If it's not with Hull,
1: he will.
0: I'm sure they'll come. It reminds me of that wonderful left winger that played for Leicester in that Championship and went to Man City years later. Lovely, sweet left foot, quite frailly built, but he just glides across the park. But I think one thing will happen in that game on the 23rd, it will be goals, goals, goals. It is 18 minutes to 12. We're going to have to get our skates on, Belly. 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We'll take a break, and when we come back, we'll look at the FA Cup, and we'll get our tips right throughout the next few days as Belly and I go head-to-head. Do not go anywhere. We'll be right back after this.

0: Welcome back. 14 minutes to midday on this drizzly old Thursday if you're in the Perth metropolitan area. But we've got people listening right around the state and right around the country as they are letting us know on the Retrovision text line on our social media platforms. 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And one of these weeks, as promised, we'll have Belly right in the studio, right next to us from our Gloucester Park studios. Belly, we'll need to move a little bit on these because we've got an absolute smorgasbord of football. We'll include the FA Cup, and we'll just, in the FA Cup, which has to have a decision made, we'll just say who lifts the trophy in our head-to-head tipping. We'll start with the FA Cup. It starts at 3 o'clock English Greenwich Mean Time in London at the beautiful Wembley Stadium, which means it's 10 o'clock on Saturday evening here. Beautiful. Back to tradition we love. Who lifts the FA Cup, Man City or Chelsea?
1: Well, yes, Man City's fourth consecutive final, of course. Chelsea, they've been in 17 FA Cup final appearances, have made 17 FA Cup final appearances in its history. Look, at the moment, Man City playing extremely well. They rested some players last night in that 3-0 win against Crystal Palace, Haaland being one. He's going to be fresh, as are Doku and a lot of their other stars. I'm anticipating, and the way Chelsea really aren't hitting their straps at the moment, I have to say a Man City win for me to win and lift the 145th FA Cup.
0: Tend to agree. On a roll, and Pep, a serial trophy winner, will want to add another one to the cabinet. Aston Villa taking on Liverpool, early hours of Saturday morning, Friday night in the UK. Both relatively safe for top five. Villa, obviously, a bit to play for as well. And Liverpool, Arne Slot looks like he's staying next year. I'll jump in here. I can't separate them. I'll go for a draw.
1: Well, I thought that, and then I looked a bit deeper into the game. As you said, it's going to decide who finishes fourth or fifth on the EPL table. Villa might have one eye on the Europa League final the following Thursday or next Thursday, Dak. So expect to see, I guess, a high rotation of their key players off the bench for this one. Liverpool will want to secure the win to guarantee them Champions League football next season, to really guarantee them, even though a point here should be plenty. I was going to say a draw, but I'm not going to. I'm going to go for a Liverpool away win.
0: Okay, Liverpool away for you, draw for me. Manchester United at Old Trafford. Will Carrick get the job? Will he not? Possibly still looking around at what's available, but he's done everything he can. They're at home to Forest. Man United victory for me at Old Trafford, Belly.
1: Yeah, if Carrick doesn't get the job, I don't know. That would be crazy. I think he's done a great job, and I think you'll see him in charge for next season, whether it's a 1-3 year contract, not sure. They're guaranteed a Champions League spot. Forest is safe from relegation. Nothing really on the line here, even though one or two places higher on the table for Forest will bring a financial reward. But it's Old Trafford, last home game of the season. United will want to finish off the season in style. United win for me.
0: All London affair, Brentford and Crystal Palace. Brentford have had a very good season. They came off the boil a little bit, but they certainly aren't where I expected them to be. And in Keith Andrews, arguably, he won't be manager of the year, but he should be in the conversation for what he's achieved in his first year as a senior manager coach. Palace a lot, as you've already mentioned. Games coming thick and fast. I think Brentford may finish off their home season in style. A Brentford victory for me.
1: Yeah, and for me, Dak, you know, Palace safe from relegation. We'll certainly have one eye on that Conference League final against Rayo Vallecano in 2 weeks. Brentford still in the mix for a Europa League or Conference League spot. It's at home. Yeah, Keith Andrews, what a great job he's done. Brentford win for me.
0: The next game brings us to Everton. What a season they've had. And Sunderland, we must If I could stand up, I'd give them a standing ovation. They came up. The odds are stacked against clubs coming back into the Premier League to going back down. Not happening. It's Sunderland till I die. They have had a great season, and they're very happy in the northeast of England, as is the blue side of Merseyside. I think Everton still have a lot to play for. I've got an Everton home victory over Sunderland.
1: Yeah, final chance for both sides to keep their, I guess, outside chances of a European football spot alive for next season. Sunderland haven't got the greatest away form deck this season, but they've had a great season, when you, as you quite rightly pointed out. I'm swaying for an Everton win here.
0: Yeah, same. So we're not separating much here, apart from Aston Villa, Liverpool. Maybe in this one. Leeds, very safe now. Daniel Farke having a very good season after a lot of angst for Leeds fans who thought they might have been dragged in. But he's been masterful, and his players have responded. Brighton, what can you say? They keep on keeping on against the odds. Same ownership as Hearts up in Scotland. A very good model. Buy cheap, develop, sell big, rinse and repeat, and away they go. What happens at the home of Leeds up in Yorkshire when Brighton travel up from the south coast of the UK to take on Leeds, Belly?
1: Yeah, well, a Brighton win will keep the pressure on Bournemouth, won't it, for possibly that sixth Champions League spot. If, as I said, the Aston Villa cards all fall into place, they're gonna be going all out for this one. Leeds safe and only a spot higher on the table is really their only incentive here, Deck. But they did take it up to Tottenham on Tuesday morning. If they do the same thing, possibly they'll get something out of it. But I still think Brighton, yeah, they Champions League football could be beckoning. So I think they'll go up there and get a result against Leeds, a Brighton win for me.
0: And a draw for me, for the record. Wolves, I don't know what we're going to get here. It's a bit of Forrest Gump. And when he opens those box of chocolates, are they playing for contracts? Are they playing to ensure that the players, some will want away and some they'll want to keep? Fulham, you know, mid-table, not a bad result. All reports are the manager wants to leave, so there's still intrigue.
1: Yeah.
0: In the black country, as they call it there, in the Midlands, Wolves and Fulham. I'm not sure what to go here. I'm going to have a listen to you and probably make up my mind based on that. But I can't really, I don't know, Fulham have enough to play for, and Wolves haven't given up completely and still have plenty of pride for their supporters. What are you thinking?
1: Yeah, well, Wolves, bad loss against Brighton last week, 3-0. They're playing for their contracts. They really didn't show it. And Fulham still in with an outside chance of European football next season. They've got to win their last two. Other results go their way. I'm expecting Fulham to get the job done at Wolves, and it's a Fulham win for me, Deck.
0: Fulham for Belly, draw for me. I think there might be a little bit of pride there. Now, this one, we touched on it earlier. It's Newcastle, it's West Ham. Belly and I will be burning the midnight oil in our respective, me and my humble home, Belly in his castle. I'll be drinking wine from a cask. Belly will be pulling out one with cobwebs from probably a nice grange. That's how we live. Newcastle, West Ham. Eddie Howe, don't know what to say about the tune. West Ham, all I can say, they're going to be desperate. Hopefully VAR sticks its VAR where the sun doesn't shine and doesn't get involved. What are you expecting? I'll be fair here. I said it earlier, so I'm going to stick to my convictions. I'm going to say West Ham are going to get something. Hammers fans would love me to say a victory. I'm not going to go that far, but I think they may go back down to the south of England after travelling to the northeast with at least a point in their kick. So a draw for me. West Ham desperate. Newcastle at home obviously have a lot of pride, but I think the desperation of West Ham may get them something, and I'm suggesting a draw.
1: Yeah, I'm with you on that as well, Deck. We hit upon it earlier. Yeah, I think West Ham will get a draw. It's amazing, isn't it? If they were playing like this or what they've shown over the last 5 weeks or 5 or 6 weeks, they certainly wouldn't be in this situation that they're experiencing at the moment. Nuno Espirito has done a great job, and I think West Ham will go up to Newcastle, who are struggling. I don't think Eddie Howe will be there next season. That's another subject we can discuss at another time, but I just think, yeah, West Ham will get something out of this game, and I'm expecting a draw.
2: I don't think we'll spend too much time on this one. Is it just one step to EPL glory? Arsenal at home, they couldn't have scripted it better to relegated bound, championship bound Burnley, Arsenal all the way here. I just think it's a matter of the crowd will get on side. If they get an early goal in the first 20 minutes, it could be a 3 or 4 massacre, but certainly an Arsenal win for me.
1: Absolutely. An early goal will settle the nerves for Arteta's side. Burnley have nothing to lose, so it won't be easy for Arsenal, but fully expecting them to win this one. Last home game of the season at the Emirates in front of their home crowd. Yeah, cheering them on to that title. I think it's been 20-odd years, hasn't it? 22 years since they last won the Premier League. But, an Arsenal win for me.
2: I always hear the emotion in your voice when I'm talking about the next side. Spurs, they travel. We've spoke about it earlier. Now it's time to make a prediction. They travel from North London to South West London, just along that beautiful King's Road. Stamford Bridge, historic ground, looking at redeveloping. I think they can only do that. Not a lot of room around there with a lot of pricey real estate. Chelsea will have played the FA Cup. Now, if Chelsea win, and you and I have predicted they won't, they could be on the Terps for a few days celebrating.
1: Yes.
2: Don't win, as you and I predict, they will certainly be playing for contracts. Managers will be looking at them. They've got to salvage something. They will have seen what all the other teams have done and what they need to do. Oh, I don't like saying this, but I'm as desperate as Spurs are, and it's like having a new signing with the wonderful James Maddison back, but he looked perky the other night, but he'll still be very short of match fitness. But he'll be there, and he can spark something. But I'm going to say a Chelsea victory in this. I'm sorry, Spurs fans, but I'd love to be proved wrong. But a Chelsea victory for me.
1: Yeah, you would say that. I mean, Tottenham don't have a great track record, do they, against Chelsea of late? And as you said, it comes down, if they can win the FA Cup, well, yes, they're going to be celebrating big time, and they would have, of course, got that Europa League spot. If they lose, as we think they will, and have predicted, they're going to be going all out to try and get that European spot through the league, whether it's the Europa League or the Conference League. And De Zerbi's done a great job in such a small space of time, Deck. And like West Ham, Tottenham are playing differently. They're playing very good football. They really are. The De Zerbi factor, as they're calling it. I think they'll get something out of this. I think they'll go to Stamford Bridge and get a point. So a draw for me.
2: Draw for Belly. We've differed in Aston Villa and Liverpool. We've differed with Leeds and Brighton, as we have with Wolves and Fulham, and the final game. Belly, that wraps up the coverage. Lots of texts coming in, but I'll need to get to them next week when we'll do it all again, and we'll be a lot wiser. I don't know if we'll be happier with our respective teams, but we'll be a lot wiser. A wonderful segment, and hopefully I will see you this afternoon personally, but hope to see you in the studio for our YouTube channel as well. And all the people who say, what does Belly look like? Well, your photo's up on our social media platforms. But hopefully we see that George Clooney look very soon in the studios. What have you got planned for the weekend?
1: Oh, look, football, FA football, Cup. Deck. Yep. Yep. Yeah, of course. My A couple of members of family are big Chelsea fans, so they're coming round. We're going to have some dinner, watch the FA Cup, and it's going to be just a great weekend of sport for me, and of course football will be heading that, and the EPL. So really looking forward to it. Good luck to either Manchester City or Chelsea in that FA Cup. It's been a great tournament so far this year, and the romance has come back of the cup deck. Always good, and look forward to seeing you later for a pint of the good stuff.
2: Indeed. Belly on the sports connection, always thorough, always professional, and a little bit, I guess, emotional now we can hear in his voice. But that's what sport does to all of us. Thank you to everybody who's participated in today's show. Thank you for listening. 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Matt Grublich will drive you home from 2 o'clock. Don't forget, we're back tomorrow morning with the Retrovision Gloucester Park preview from 9. Peter Sumage, Brad Hardy from 10. You don't want to miss that. And then Inside Racing, the terrible duo, Wes Cameron, Marty Young will be in when we are looking at Belmont on the weekend's racing. Ethan, great job. I'll talk to you very soon. Thank you, everybody. Enjoy your afternoon, and we'll do it all again tomorrow morning from 9 o'clock.
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11: NRLWA CEO John Saxon. G'day, Sacco.
12: G'day, Matty. Good to be with you again, mate.
11: Yeah, great to have your company today. Always a pleasure chatting to you. Now, like I said, the big news of the day yesterday, and it's going to be a big talking point for quite a while. Now, Ivan Cleary, his decision to part ways from the Penrith Panthers at the end of the 2027 season. So he'll continue to coach throughout the remainder of this season and well into 2027, but at that point, he will step aside and Peter Wallace will take over the role. So what did you think of the news?
12: Yeah, it's been referred to, Matty, as a bombshell. I guess, generally speaking, the media and the fans, I guess, would not have seen this one coming. I mean, I'm not necessarily that shocked by it. If he was going to step down at the end of the 2026 season, more immediate, then I'd probably be a little bit more shocked by it. But we haven't even reached the halfway mark of the 2026 Telstra Premiership, and he's obviously got his eyes set on another premiership, and they're travelling beautifully, the Penrith Panthers, and of course, next year, 2027, he's got all of next season to sort of get things organised to hand over to his successor, Peter Wallace. But if you look at Ivan's career, you know, he controversially left the West Tigers back in 2018. There was a bit of conflict there, I believe, with the club. He left there. He went to Penrith to coach his son, primarily, Nathan. And in his first season at the Panthers, which was in 2019, in fact, under his coaching, the team lost... they won less than 50% of games. It wasn't a great start to his coaching career with the Panthers. However, in 2020, the Panthers lost only one game all season. They reached the grand final only to be defeated by the Melbourne Storm. And then 2021, say no more. They won the premiership, led by his son, basically, a true superstar emerging at the time in Nathan Cleary. But they won that flag and then went on to form the dynasty, winning four premierships in a row. And I just heard your comment before about perhaps sporting records that may or may not be broken. I was thinking about the achievement of the Penrith Panthers in the modern day game in the NRL, winning four premierships in a row. And I think back to the days of the St. George Dragons winning 11 premierships in a row in the old ARL competition. But an extraordinary achievement under the leadership of Coach Ivan Cleary. There's talk that he doesn't really need to prove anything else in rugby league, does he, Matty? I mean, he's won those premierships. He has expressed some interest in coaching rep footy. I mean, to that point, I would be very surprised if he doesn't end up coaching the New South Wales Blues if he chooses to go down that path. But he has made the statement that he will not coach against his beloved Panthers. So he's saying that now on the, say, 13th or 14th of May. Who knows what's going to transpire over the next couple of years. But just a little bit on Peter Wallace, who's taking over the reins. Peter was a former player at the Panthers, and I remember him playing at the Broncos. Highly respected player. He played in the halves and then later in his career moved into the hooking position. He's aged around 40 years old now, I think. He coached the Penrith New South Wales Cup team to a premiership in 2022. And he's been an assistant coach at Penrith since his retirement back in 2018, 2019. And he's been there working and learning, working with and learning from Ivan Cleary. And when Cameron Seraldo left the club, obviously... I guess more emphasis went on to Peter Wallace's contribution to the coaching of the Penrith Panthers. But I guess Peter Wallace is going to benefit also by the rest of this year and all of next year as an official handover, if you want to call it that, from Ivan Cleary to Peter Wallace. So I think that's going to set him up beautifully. But the other thing, just finally on this point, at the end of 2027, at least 12 of the Penrith Panthers are coming off contract. And I think when you look at the changing landscape of the NRL franchises, particularly given New Guinea, Perth, and obviously they're talking about the prospect of a New Zealand franchise down the track, there's going to be plenty of opportunity and plenty of big money floating around for players of the calibre coming out of the Penrith Panthers system. And you're probably going to see a lot of player movement. So it's probably not a bad time for Ivan to step down, look for other challenges. But, it's big news, and it'll certainly have ramifications through the NRL coaching world in coming years.
11: Could PNG pull the old Marlon Brando and make him an offer he can't refuse?
12: Look, if anyone can make an offer, certainly from a monetary point of view, Matty, it would be the PNG Chiefs with their tax-free advantages. No question about that. I think Ivan Cleary could name whatever he wanted to in terms of his salary. There'd be no shortage of teams that would kill to have him. Coaching their sides. New Guinea, I'm sure, will make the phone call. The Perth Bears, if Mel does step down in years to come, obviously you'd love to have a coach of the calibre of Ivan Cleary coaching his side. But, I've always seen him as being a pretty well a Sydney guy. I don't know if if the lifestyle of PNG, you know, would be all that appealing to Ivan and his family at this stage of his life. But again, that's something that's going to play out over the next couple of years, and we'll watch with great interest.
11: What was going on with some of the rumours that were swirling around in terms of Mal's future here at the Bears?
12: Oh, look, there's always stories swirling around out there, isn't there? And a lot of those stories were certainly connected to the departure of David Sharp as the general manager of football at the Bears. They're very, very close. They've known each other a very, very long time from their Canberra Raiders days. They're great friends, and I think the media threw up a lot of questions about how would that impact on Mel's future with the Bears. Look, Mel has dealt with that question certainly over the last couple of weeks in the media, and he is 100% committed to building this side, the Perth Bears, and building a very, very competitive, strong Perth Bears outfit, and he's 100% committed to it, and I think he's very excited by the challenge.
11: And what about Nathan? What does his future look like? Because PNG talks that he could be a $3 million a year man, which would be incredible, and at that point his father would have stepped aside. So he's in red hot form at the moment. He's clearly the best player in the comp. Nathan Cleary's future.
12: Yeah, look, Nathan, absolute superstar of the game, and a critical part of the Penrith Panthers' success in those four premierships, and also even now the way he's playing for the Panthers, he's leading the way for the Panthers. They're sitting atop the NRL premiership table at the moment. They've set the barometer, haven't they? They are the team to beat. You're going to have to be a very, very good rugby league side to nail the Penrith Panthers in the format they're currently in. But look, Nathan is an absolute superstar. He could write his own ticket. There's a lot of clubs that would love him. I mean, the Sydney Roosters are a glamour club and who seem to have a lot of money to throw around for. You could see Nathan Cleary in a Sydney Roosters jersey. The Broncos. I mean, yes, it depends on what his key motivating factor is. Is it the cash? Is it the lure of a tax-free deal in PNG? For a year or two, who knows? He could even go overseas, given that he's got a romantic like a relationship over there with I can't remember her name. It plays for the Socceroos.
11: Mary Fowler.
12: Mary Fowler, sorry. Look, who knows? But I think, again, we'll watch this with interest. But absolute superstar, and he'd be an enormous asset to any NRL club. And don't be surprised if there's a little bit of interest, perhaps, from rugby union as well.
11: Well, that's the other thing, isn't it? But yeah, Nathan Cleary, what a star he is. Still a fair while, I think, before any of those decisions will be made. You mentioned rugby union as well. What are your thoughts, Sacco? Question without notice. What would your thoughts be on if in 2032 come the Brisbane Olympics, we didn't just pick the best seven side from union players, but we picked the best seven side with both league and union players and combine them to make the best seven?
12: Gee, it's an interesting concept. I must say it's a little bit mouth-watering too, isn't it? Boy, wouldn't you love to see the likes of Kalen Ponga, Hamiso Tabuai-Fido, some of the wingers, running around in rugby league, at the moment. The forwards that are playing NRL at the moment, the amount of speed they have as well as strength, they have all the skills. I tell you, you could certainly, if it was to be a rugby sevens in the Olympics, and you wanted to really strengthen that side to go all out to win a gold medal, you could certainly pick a dream team, couldn't you, from from rugby league players. Obviously, we're that's in 2032, but rugby league is going to continue to produce extraordinary athletes that I think would be very, very adaptable to a sevens game or a nines rugby league game or whatever. But it's an interesting concept, Matty, and never say never.
11: All right, let's talk Women's Origin game number two tonight, 5:45 from Suncorp Stadium. The Blues leading 1-0, and they'll come in as favourites despite the game being in Queensland and at Suncorp Stadium. So what are your thoughts on game number two, State of Origin Women's, tonight?
12: Yeah, Matty, this game, big, big game to start off, officially kick off Magic Round over the next 3-4 days. And as you say, the New South Wales Blues got off to a great start in game one. They won 11-6 in Newcastle. And in doing so, the Blues actually broke a hoodoo. They had never won an Origin game in Newcastle, so they broke that hoodoo. And speaking of hoodoos, the Queensland Women's Origin team have yet to win a game at Suncorp Stadium. In fact, they were beaten there in both 2024 and 25. So I think, under the leadership of Tanika Upton, the superstar of Women's Rugby League, she'll be looking to lead the Maroons to hopefully a groundbreaking victory tonight at Suncorp to get that monkey off their back. But the Maroons, just look at the Maroons, they must win tonight to keep the series alive. Game three will also be played in Queensland, just down the road from Suncorp there at Cbus Stadium on the Gold Coast. So if Queensland can win tonight, they still will have an advantage by playing on home turf at the Gold Coast in a couple of weeks' time. The Maroons, they're welcoming back a couple of big names in Mackenzie Wheel and Keely Joseph. They were both ruled out in State of Origin 1 with head knocks, but they're back and they're up and about and firing and keen to get stuck into this game. They're going to be highly motivated against a very, very good Blues side. Just in relation to the Blues side too, just keep an eye out for West Australia's own Kennedy Cherrington, a real star for the New South Wales Blues, but a West Australian girl, learnt all her rugby league down there at the Rockingham Sharks in particular, and has gone on to great things, both representing New South Wales and also representing Australia. But I noticed her profile over recent weeks through social media and mainstream media has been enormous. So it's just great to see another West Australian girl doing really, really well through rugby league. But big game tonight. Look, I'm a true blue Queenslander. I'm going to tip the Maroons to win tonight, taking advantage of playing on their home deck at Suncorp. I expect there'd be a big crowd there tonight. I think the conditions might be a little bit wet, but I'm going to go for a Queensland victory to keep the series alive.
11: What about the men's game, game number one, coming up at the end of the month? It'll be the 27th from a Coors Stadium, Blues Maroons. Any thoughts on State of Origin? Any selection calls that you think might be made that will be a bit of a surprise? What are your thoughts on Origin coming up at the end of the month?
12: Yeah, look, a very exciting time, isn't it, for rugby league? And just I'm amazed how quickly Origin comes around as the season unfolds. But there's going to be a lot of interest, certainly over Magic Round, because I think this will be the last opportunity for players who might be under consideration for positions in both the Blues and the Maroon side. The last opportunity they'll get to really impress. And it'll be a big stage for them too, because every day of Magic Round is sold out, 50,000 plus. So a great opportunity for these players. And all eyes will be on Monday, the day after Origin concludes, because that's when the Queenslanders will be naming their side, and I expect that the New South Wales Blues will also name their team on the same day, or perhaps the following day. We'll wait and see. But and the other thing too, of course, is we've got to make sure all of these players, who's going to come through unscathed and uninjured, from this magic round of football over the weekend. So that's got to be taken into consideration as well. But Queensland's already lost Tommy Dearden, which is a huge loss for the Maroons, because he's just such a fantastic competitor. in the halves there for Queensland, and he was the Wally Lewis medalist for the best player of the series last year when Queensland won the series. But you're looking at the halfback position with Tommy Dearden unavailable, but you're looking at Sammy Walker. There's a number of contenders, Sammy Walker, Jake Clifford. Tanner Boyd is playing fantastic football for the Warriors. Even some suggestion that Kalen Ponga could step into a halves position as well. And but most people are sort of drawing a line through bringing back Daly Cherry Evans. There would be some temptation to do it because he'd never let the Queenslanders down, but I tend to think that it's best that they're looking to the future now, and I'd probably favour Sammy Walker going into that halfback role. But you're also looking at a bit of a debate in Queensland with, you know, is the fullback Reece Walsh or Kalen Ponga? I personally would stick with Reece Walsh. He's that X factor that can do anything. He's also good in defence. But look, mate, you could analyse both teams, the Blues and the Maroons, and there's a lot of players that are contentious issues at the moment, and a number of players who are, really strongly in consideration. But I think these decisions will be made post Magic Round. I'm sure both coaches have got their ideal teams already mapped out. They'll sort of wait and see what they got to deal with come the end of Magic Round, mate. I'm looking forward to it.
11: As am I. We're here with John Saxon from NRLWA. Now, Sacco, we've gotten through plenty of news, stories, everything going on in the NRL. So we'll give a preview of round 11, but maybe a bit quicker than what we usually do. We'll go through the games nonetheless. Begins sure. Tomorrow, Suncorp Stadium, as mentioned. All the games will be played there for Magic Round. It starts with the Sharks and the Bulldogs tomorrow night.
12: Yeah, Matty. Look, I'm tipping. This is a toss of a coin here at Magic Round.

0: I'm actually going to go for what you could be considered as an upset. I'm going to tip the Finns. The Dolphins love playing on Suncorp. Had a great win last week. They're 4-4 for the year. They're in ninth position. The Rabbitohs are in fourth position. 5 wins, 3 losses. Latrell Mitchell is on fire. He is back from his back injury. No Alex Johnston. They are playing great footy, the Rabbitohs. But I don't know. I just think the atmosphere up there on their home deck, I really do love this Dolphin side. And I think they might just get up in what I think will be a real cracker game with two really good attacking teams.
1: All right, West Tigers and the Sea Eagles, both teams in sort of opposite form, if you will. The West Tigers have dropped off a little bit in recent weeks. The Sea Eagles absolutely flying at the moment. So I would expect them to continue with that momentum. What do you think?
0: Yeah, I agree, Matty. I think the Sea Eagles will win. Very impressed by the way they're travelling under new interim coach, Kieran Foran. Playing great footy, very exciting team. Looking at the Tigers, they've lost their last two games. They've had 96 points put on them in their losses to the Storm and the Sharks over the past couple of weeks. Terrell May, he does return for the Tigers. It's a great in for them. They do have a good record at Magic Round. They've won 4 of 6 at Magic Round events. No Adam Dewey, who's a huge loss for the Tigers. I think the Manly Sea Eagles will be too strong.
1: All right, let's get to the Roosters and the Cowboys. This should be a good game of footy.
0: Roosters in third position, Cowboys in seventh, a cracking game of footy. You've got two of the best fullbacks in the game, Teddy Tedesco, who's under consideration for New South Wales Blues Origin jersey, up against Scotty Drinkwater. The Cows lost to the Eels last week, golden point, extra golden point time, courtesy of a field goal from the Eels. Mitchell Moses. Look, I'm liking the Roosters. I think they're a little bit more stable, a little bit more consistent. Connor Watson, he's coming in and he'll start. He'll replace Victor the Inflictor Radley, who's under suspension. Lindsay Collins also returned from concussion, which is good. Certainly he'll be one of the first picked, I would have thought, for the Queensland Maroons. But I am thinking the Roosters to get up over the Cows, particularly without Tommy Dearden as well.
1: Eels and the Storm, both teams in desperate need of a win. Storm stemmed the bleeding, though, last week, didn't they? And maybe that gets them going.
0: Yeah, they have. Great to see the Storm get out of that seven-game losing streak down there in Melbourne. 44-16, they beat the Tigers, I think it was. Yes, it was the Tigers, yep, in Melbourne. I'm tipping the Storm here. I think the Storm, they love playing up there at Suncorp. They've won their last 7 games against the Eels. And I think they will start, you know, getting back into the Storm that we know of old.
1: All right, Titans and the Knights on Sunday. 1 of 3 games to be played then.
0: Yeah, Titans in 16th against the Knights in 8th position. I am going for the Knights. They're playing great footy. New coach Justin Holbrook has them really humming. Both in the forwards and attack. Kalen Ponga, Dylan Brown, Fletcher Sharp, all in fantastic form. No changes to the Knights side. Greg Marju, one of the best wingers in the game. He's got 8 tries in his last 2 games. He is on fire. I think they'll be too strong for Josh Hannay's Titans, albeit up there in Queensland.
1: All right, Warriors and the Broncos. Interesting game, this one. I'm looking forward to it. What do you think?
0: Yeah, Warriors in 2nd position. Broncos in 11th position. The Waz, I'm tipping the Broncos. It's always hard for me to tip against the Broncos, but I think the Bronx will get up and they'll turn up in front of their beloved fans up there at Suncorp, at Pac Suncorp on Sunday Arvo. I'm thinking the Broncos will actually you may think, given their positions on the table, this might be referred to as an upset. The Waz, they did have a bye last week, which gave them time to sort of welcome back a few players for this game on Sunday, namely Mitch Barnett, Ali Liatau, and also Wade Egan. 3 big ins for the Waz, but I think the Broncos, I'm liking them this Sunday.
1: Final game of the round. This could be, this is scary, isn't it? The Panthers and the Dragons.
0: Yeah, they may have to bring out the mercy rule on this one, Matty. I don't know, but...

0: certainly when you look at it on paper, you're expecting the Panthers to potentially post a cricket score. The poor old Dragons, they can't take a trick. They've been terrible in the last few weeks. It's a massive challenge that interim coach Dean Young has got since the sacking of Shane Flanagan. Kyle Flanagan does come back. He gets a recall in the number 7 jersey because the emerging young halfback star, Cade Reid, he's been ruled out for quite a long term with a finger injury. But look, what can you say? The Panthers all the way on this one.
1: All right, well, there you have it. That is round 11 to come. Now, Sacco, let's talk about what's happening here in the local competitions. What's going on at NRL WA?
0: Yes, Matty. It's the Women in League round at NRL WA this week, and it's a weekend where the game celebrates the involvement and all the great contributions made by women and girls in rugby league in Western Australia, and they do a magnificent job on and off the field. So a massive thank you to all the women involved in our game. Friday night, that's tomorrow night, we see the Westpac Premiership Round 3. It's a doubleheader at Admiral Reserve at Heath Ridge. At 6:40 p.m., we see the Allenbrook Rabbitohs taking on the Kalamunda Bulldogs, and 8 p.m., Joondalup Giants, the home team, taking on the Willoughby Bears, and the Frio Roosters have the bye in the Women's Premiership. And with the Fuel to Go and Play Premiership, again, also celebrating Women in League round, round 5 in the men's, 3:30 up there at Joondalup, MNC Drilling, Admiral Park, Heath Ridge, Joondalup Giants taking on the Kwinana Titans. Also at 3:30 kickoff, Rockingham Sharks taking on the Allenbrook Rabbitohs at Franklin Offshore Stadium, Lark Hill, down there at Port Kennedy. The Willoughby Bears host the Kalamunda Bulldogs at Weber Reserve, kickoff 3:30 p.m. And finally, for the round, the South Perth Lions hosting the North Beach Seagulls at George Burnett Park, Currawarra, 3:30 p.m. kickoff. And before I sign off, Matty, too, if I can just give a plug for the upcoming Storm versus Manly clash at HBF Park on Saturday, the 8th of August. Tickets are at Ticketmaster. It's selling very, very well. And family-friendly ticket prices too. You can tickets from $39. So just a plug for that game for all rugby league fans to get out there and get your tickets for the Storm Manly game on the 8th of August.
1: Yeah, of course. There is plenty to look forward to when it comes to rugby league here in WA. And, well done. All the best to especially the women for this weekend, come the Women in League round. But to everyone out there, all of the competitors who do such a fantastic job. And, yes, the season continues on in all formats. Hey, Sacco, thank you so much for your time today. You're always so gracious with it. It's been a pleasure chatting, and we'll do it again next week. Thanks so much for your time.
0: Always a pleasure, Matty. Have a great weekend, mate. Cheers.
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1: Hey, let's catch up with our next guest here on the show today. This man joins me each and every Thursday afternoon, and hopefully today he can give us a couple of winners. We'll get the latest from Greyhounds WA with Dennis O'Brien. Hello, Dennis.
6: Matt, good afternoon.
1: Great to have your company. How did we go last week before we get into what's to come this weekend?
6: We had 50-50 last week. The Friday night, what did we go? Sunset Vendetta. Had box one and missed the start and basically got hustled up along the rail and never was in the hunt. And on Saturday night, we went Sunset Caligula, and he never really looked like losing. Was a really nice winner, was Sunset Caligula. He goes into heat one of the WA Derby on Saturday night, and I think it'd be pretty hard to beat. So I'd keep following Sunset Caligula.
1: All right, one to follow, Sunset Caligula. All right, let's get into Friday night down in Mandra. For tomorrow, what have you got?
6: I'm going to continue my sunset theme for both my tips again this week. Friday night at Mandra, race 8 is a 400-metre race, and I've come up with Sunset Agrippina. Agrippina was a Roman goddess, but this greyhound, last two starts, she started in the Mandra Oaks down there at Mandra over 488, and she's a really good beginner, but doesn't quite run out the 488. On Friday night, she's back to her 400-metre sort of preference distance, where she's had 10 starts, 6 wins, 2 seconds and 2 thirds. So she's a speedy sort of type that doesn't quite run out anything longer than 400, but this really looks like it suits her. So we'll go race 8, number 4, Sunset Agrippina.
1: Race 8, number 4, Sunset Agrippina. That is for Friday night down in Mandra. Now, what about for Saturday in Cannington?
6: Yeah, I'm going to go with another Sunset Greyhound, Sunset Clarice, which I have think I've tipped her down at Mandra previously, but she's headed up to Cannington Saturday night. We're a week out from the WA Oaks, so I think she's up here to have a bit of a look. I really like this Greyhound. Almost an impeccable record. She's had 14 starts, 10 wins and 4 placings. So nice, speedy type out of the boxes, so hence her consistent form. So, look, she's come up with box 2 on Saturday night, so you think she'd be pretty hard to beat and one to follow into the Oaks the week after. So we'll go race 11, number 2, Sunset Clarice.
1: Could you give us the race and number just once more?
6: Yeah, race 11, so later on in the night, and number 2.
1: Yeah, race 11, number 2, Sunset Clarice. So you've given us a couple of, I would say, Roman sort of goddess names there, haven't you? What's your Roman history like?
6: Pretty average. Obviously, David Hobby is very clever in when he names any litter. They always have a theme, and it's always interesting to work out that theme. There's usually 6 or 7, 8 dogs in a litter, so he must go through this. I don't know how he does it. He must get a theme and go, let's go and get 8 different names, and they're all called Sunset something or something Manelli is usually how he does it.
1: Well, there you go. Those dogs, once again, for Friday night down in Mandra, race 8, number 4, and Saturday in Cannington, race 11, number 2. Hey, Dennis, what's going on at Greyhounds WA at the moment? What's happening?
6: Yeah, this weekend we've got 4 heats of the Group 2 WA Derby. Look, some really nice greyhounds going around Saturday night. A couple of Eastern State visitors, and one that trialled here at Cannington last night was Unchecked. Comes up in Heat 4. It ran really nice time over the 381 last night, showed good early pace. So, like dogs that show early pace in these sort of races. So that's one who trialled last night. It'd be worth following. Gideon Minnelli, obviously the dog that hobby dog that's pretty smart, that goes around as well. And Sunset Caligula, as I mentioned earlier. So some pretty nice young male greyhounds going around at Cannington on Saturday night.
1: Dennis, great chatting as always. Thanks so much for taking the time today, and we'll speak again next week. Have a great weekend.
6: Good on you, Matt.
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1: Former Geelong skipper Barry Stoneham joins me. G'day, Barry.
11: G'day, Matt. How are you?
1: Yeah, really well. What are your thoughts on the big news this week? Michael Voss resigning. He was told that his contract wasn't going to be renewed at the end of the season. It's been a big talking point, I'm sure, over in Melbourne.
11: Yeah, it has, and I suppose it was inevitable. It wasn't really just a matter of when it was going to happen, but like you feel for the guy, no doubt. pretty tough position the last couple of years with the Blues. They've actually got a fair record, a fair history the last 20 years of their coaches. So, I do feel for coaches when they get in that situation. I mean, obviously, they were close in some of the games. They were 1-8 after 9 games and showed some sort of, fight back last week. But a really tough situation for him, and he knew about it before the game last week. He probably resigned to the fact that his time was up, and they came to a mutual decision together. But, you know, I'm sure he woke up yesterday morning feeling a lot more relief, probably, and a bit lighter and a bit happier, because it's such a pressurised job, the coaching roles. There's no doubt, we're going well, you're going well, but when you're not, every outlet and every journalist in the world and Australia is on you. So pretty tough for him. You know, he got a feel for the guy personally. But Carlton, of course, will just get, I suppose, pick it up now and go on for the next game and try and win a couple of games coming up.
1: What about for you in your life after footy? How's life outside of it? And do you still find joy in the game?
11: Yeah, look, yeah, I do. Life for me, I'm not involved in footy other than actually both Billy Brownless and myself, we MC and host a number of Geelong corporate functions the last 15 or so years together, which is a good involvement to have. I don't involve in coaching or on field or anything. My life's pretty busy with work, so I work in a, which I never thought I would, in a technology consulting world, in industry, in a data and analytics AI world. So something I thought when I retired from footy that I'd never been involved in, not been a super ticky guy, but I mean the sort of operations sales side, but it's all going well, very busy in Melbourne, that's for sure, but I still certainly watch the footy, like Geelong play Brisbane tonight, I'll be watching that. I still enjoy the good games, you know, I don't watch every game every weekend, to be honest with you, but I keep a watch of who's going well, but I think having that involvement with Geelong, I think I started the club in 85, 86, so I haven't really had a year off from the club, which I love, it's a second home for me, and it's nice to have that little involvement and a bit of a finger in the pie.
1: Can we get better technology for the ARC, or when's that going to come?
11: Well, potentially, yeah. We're actually doing a bit of work with Champion Data with the optical tracking camera. So that's one thing we can actually help out where possible. But, yeah, the ARC needs a bit of help, I reckon. Again, it's all these technologies coming into it. It just takes a bit of time, I think, to try and to make sure it's working properly. And just so many changes with the AFL every year, isn't there, with rules and everything else. It nearly needs to have a year off to say, okay, let's just bed down what we've got and leave the game the way it is for the moment. It's all going pretty well.
1: Completely agree. I think at some point they just need to settle things down or either strip it back, whatever it may be, and just reset and go, all right, that's it. We're not going to touch the game any longer. Let's find some consistency, because I think the game loses a little bit of its identity in that sense. And yes, there's a lot of people watching. Yes, a lot of us still very much enjoy it. But I do find it challenging when, you know, a long time viewer, lover of football, when you sit next to someone who maybe doesn't necessarily know the game as well as you, and you find it hard to explain the rules, how the hell are they going to figure it out?
11: Yeah, you're right. It makes it a bit confusing for those who've never seen a game before, or internationals coming over, and it used to be reasonably easy to explain, but it's a bit harder now when you've got all these different rules coming into it. But such a quick game. I know I say it every week, but even watching it last weekend, the game has got so fast because of the new rules as well. I mean, it's more or less like all the teams are running down from back to forward, handballing forward and back, and just running in different waves. And then all of a sudden, maybe a turnover, and it goes back the other way just as quick. So it really is hard to keep up as far as pace goes. So you've got to be really on your game, really, really, and very fit and very quick and explosive at the same time, and have your wits about you, because it really has got much faster the last 1 or 2 years, I think.
1: And have we fully tapped into AI yet with AFL, but just sport in general? What's the next step, do you think? Where does AI go next?
11: Well, Jay, it's a big question, isn't it? AI's, I mean, gee, 12 months ago, we were talking about it and just starting out and people trying it out. Now, all of a sudden, it's just evolving so quickly. I mean, every month or every week, I mean, there's new launches of products and so forth coming out in not just the footy world, but every industry where possible. So I think everyone's trialling different approaches in AI. And I mean, all footy clubs are doing, we're doing a bit of work with Hawthorn Footy Club at the moment as far as all the data across all the different players and their management and all their diet and everything else as far as stats go across an AI, sort of Google AI-powered engine. So, I mean, all footy clubs, all sporting clubs now would have have some sort of AI in their life day to day. Just a matter of, I suppose, how far they take it, because certainly we'll be, as the days go on, it's pretty scary what it can do, and so quickly and more efficiently. So it's a pretty exciting world at the same time.
1: Certainly is. We're here with Barry Stoneham, former Geelong captain. Barry, your Cats, how are they travelling, in your opinion? They're coming off of a win against the Pies last weekend, and they've got the grand final rematch tonight at the Gabba.
11: Yeah, they had a good win last week. They actually went to the game. It was a massive crowd, of course, MCG, and the Cats, a great win in the end. Look, they're going pretty well. I mean, it's sort of a bit of a mixed bag this year for the Cats so far. And if the function we went to, Beck Madden actually interviewed Nathan Buckley, who's one of the assistant coaches, and he used a really good word. He sort of said, we're building for the year, which was, that was before the game, because we've had a couple of ordinary losses. Gold Coast, Port Adelaide, just lost to Hawthorn by a point, which we weren't disgraced in that game. Then we had a couple of good wins. North pushed us the week before for the first three quarters. So it's sort of been a mixed bag. But I think they're in the right spot. There's a fair bit of improvement to go. What I thought at the time was some of the real young guns, as far as, when I say young, but the mid sort of level age group, who are sort of half-forward flankers, half-back wingers like Dempsey, Manor, Close, Grian Myers, who've been injured, back in tonight. Those guys have been a bit down on form. I reckon they're the ones who connect us up throughout the whole field, like that from the half-back pushing forward, nice passes to forward players. And they've been a little bit down on form. Ollie Henry, but last weekend and probably the weekend before, but certainly last weekend, they hit their straps a bit more, I think. So they're the really important players in my mind, because there's probably half a dozen guys who are that half-forward flank height but can play midfield as well, who really set the game up for us. And then you see Shannon Neal getting on the end of a few good passes, and Jeremy Cameron and so forth. So I think that's turning, which is good. And Grian Myers back in the team tonight. So a massive game, obviously, with the grand final rematch, but in round 10, it's sort of a long time ago now, the grand final.
1: Yeah, that it is. And saw it before, actually, on Fox Footy here in the studio ahead of the game tonight. They played it, and geez, it was a pretty close game, even all the way up until the end of the third quarter, and Brisbane just found a little bit of momentum. But, just seeing some of the players. I mean, Cam Rayner, a few of the tackles coming off of half forward up to the stoppages, and tackling Bailey Smith in particular. Lachie Neal certainly was the super sub in that game. And then their small forwards just created some carnage, didn't they, the Brisbane Lions. So is there an area of growth you see for Geelong? Is there an area that you're a little bit concerned with that they must get right if they want to go that next step and win a flag this year?
11: I think you're right about the grand final. Firstly, I didn't watch it. I saw somewhere online the last 24 hours of the last quarter of Brisbane, 9 goals, I think it was. We were hanging in there for most of the game until then. But I think for me, it's more the, I suppose, the ruck area. Now, Reece Stanley's been such a good player for us over many years, and he played well last weekend. He's not playing again tonight, unfortunately, but he played well last week, I thought. But we can't rely. He's 34 or 5 years old, so getting older and towards the end of his career. I thought that was one area where we sort of have been lacking a little bit, other than just Reece. There's no one else because the young boys have been injured. But watching Mitch Edwards, who didn't play last week, but played probably 7 games this year, he's pretty raw. I think he's from Western Australia as well. But he's a massive guy. He's quite athletic for his size and has a real go. I thought he's really impressive in the games he's played so far. So for me, having that sort of big guy in the middle who can get good tap-outs and get the centre clearances going, he's been probably in the area of been down a bit the last couple of years. So I think seeing him hopefully mature over the next 2 or 3 years is really important. They take a while, the big boys, to mature, but I think that's one area. We've sort of got a pretty stable defence, and the forward line, is good when it's good. I think Shannon Neal's a critical player for us, to state the obvious, I suppose, but he's again a really big 6'6" guy. He's athletic, he's a beautiful kick and good hands. But probably needs to be more consistent, but I think he's certainly shown some great promise. So a couple of big boys, if they can sort of hit their straps and mature and develop quicker, will keep on improving as we go along.
1: I think they're a bit of a chance tonight, actually, Geelong. I know it's at the Gabba. I know the Lions are, the best team in the competition. But still, I don't know. I just have some sort of feeling. They've got some good ins, the Cats, and they probably feel like, they owe Brisbane one.
11: Well, I hope you're right. It'd be a great victory if they get over the line in Brisbane on a Thursday night up there, because Brisbane is saying they're still a measuring stick. Two in a row they've won, and they're playing really good footy once again. They got over the line last week against Carlton, but I watched a bit of that. Watched the first half. They looked to be all over them. I didn't sort of see the second half, but you know they are certainly still the one to beat. They've got some amazing players who are in pretty good form. Like Lachie Neal had a great game last week at 33 years old. So they're very hard to beat. But I think we match up pretty well against them. I mean, the qualifying final, we had a great victory last year. I think recent history has been Brisbane's away, 4 out of 5. But we've been close, other than probably the granny, the last quarter and a half, we were close. So we'll push them for sure. I mean, Blixar's back in, Brian Myers back in, Jack Henry, 3 really important players. So, it should be a good contest.
1: You a fan of the Dockers?
11: Well, I did. I am. I actually watched the game last week. As I think I said at the start, I watched quite a few games, not all games, but I watched the whole game last Thursday night, Dockers and Hawthorn. And, gee, they were impressive. That last quarter and a bit, got 20 inside 50s to 3 or 4, whenever it might have been. They got a real, I don't know all the players because there's sort of a lot of young guys, and because they're out of Melbourne, you don't sort of see them as much, but gee, they look very impressive. They've got a bit of a good spread, great on ballers, got really key forwards who are big and strong and attack the ball with vigour, and a really strong defence. And I must admit, everyone's been talking about it, but I mean, Luke Jackson, that game he played, what I saw last week was phenomenal. It was he's a guy, what's he, 6'7" or 6'8" maybe? Whatever that sort of, 6'6" maybe. So mobile and played like a ruck rover. And he went forward and kicked the goal. So he could be anything, that guy, if he really gets more consistent. He's got it all going on. So, yeah, they're looking pretty dangerous, the Dockers.
1: That they are, yeah. He's 6'6". He's a gun. And I think he's thriving with the new ruck rules. His athleticism compared to other, say, more lumbering ruckmen. And he's the number one ruck at the moment because no Sean Darcy in there. I think it's going to be hard for Sean, once he gets fit again, to actually get back into this side, because Jackson's really been dominating.
11: He has. And one thing I really like, and Mitch Edwards has shown a bit of sign of this as too, is where they follow up from the ruck hit-out. Mm. I mean, it's all well and good over the years that ruckmen take up the centre bounces and hit it down there to the on-ballers, which is great. But the way I see Luke Jackson more so, and a bit of Mitch Edwards as well, when they finish their first task, hitting the ball to a potential teammate, but they follow it up, which is fantastic, and actually either split the pack open or get the ball themselves and dish it off. So that's what he showed last week. I've seen him a bit more during the year. That's a great characteristic for a ruckman, I think, and a mobile guy like that, just to go up for the centre bounce and then come back down, keep your feet, and go for that second effort. It's really important.
1: Yeah, that it is. You'd love Josh Tracy as well, eh?
11: Yeah, I do. Yeah, again, not haven't seen a lot of him, but I've seen a bit of him here and there, but he's a big boy and he's strong. He attacks the ball and the opponent, which in a fair way as well, which is fantastic. They look around a bit when he's coming, which is great. And he's got a great pair of hands and a beautiful kick. So they've got all the players going on, that's for sure.
1: What position were you better at back in your day playing? Were you a better centre-half back or centre-half forward?
11: I played more centre-half forward. I probably played 75% of my career centre-half forward, and then centre-half back put me quite now and then. I also went to the ruck quite often, which was because those three were the main ones. I think probably because I played the bulk of my career at centre-half forward, I was probably better there. But I must admit, if you had your career over again, you nearly look at centre-half back as a place to play more of your game. Again, you can sort of see the ball. You can read the play a bit better at centre-half back, whereas back in our day, it's probably a bit different now with the style of play. But centre-half forward was always going towards, obviously, to the centre-half forward player, and the guys hanging off you and jumping over the back and hitting your back of the head, and you mightn't get the mark, but at least it comes down the ground. But I think centre-half back is a place where you can really read the play well, run off, and actually back yourself a bit more. So if you had your time over again, I wouldn't mind a bit more at centre-half back, but I think centre-half forward back then was where I played mostly.
1: You were the centre-half back in the All-Australian team back in 1992. You were one selection there. And Ken Hinckley, I see, was named on the half-back flank. Do you think Ken would be eager to coach again? Perhaps the Carlton job might entice him enough? I don't know. What are your thoughts on that?
11: Yeah, I reckon he probably would, not having spoken to him, of course. But I think those sort of guys who have been coaching for a long time, it's in their blood. And I'd imagine Kenny's a pretty competitive guy and had a really good coaching career at Port without actually winning the ultimate. But I think like a John Longmire and Adam Simpson and Ken Hinckley and these guys, Nathan Buckley's the same. They'd love to coach again, no doubt. And I think Carlton, although it's got its challenges, I think as a footy club with not keeping coaches for too long, I think it'd be a great challenge for those sort of experienced guys. So Kenny would be right up there, I'd imagine. Probably had a good like this year in the media, and it speaks very well and really analytical, and what he says is really good to listen to. But I think at the end of the day, you're looking for a coaching role.
1: Now, you don't have to give me the full story. Just give me a short synopsis. But you mentioned you still do the functions with the great Billy Brownless. Yeah. What's the go-to story? Is there one that always just tears the house down?
11: Well, Billy's a funny man. I'm a straight man. That's how we work together, usually. So he says he's a funny man. But he can sort of... Bill can say what he likes most of the time and gets away with it and people laugh. Or if I said it, it would fall very flat. So you've got to know your limitations. I've probably heard Billy's jokes the last 30 years, and he still says a number of them, which all still get a laugh, but probably the same audience over the years. So it's a good working relationship. We have a bit of fun as well. It's actually the Pivotonians, or the Pivots they're called, at Geelong Footy Club. I think it's the longest-standing coterie group over the years. And when we were playing, they were very big. So it's just nice to have that involvement and have a couple of beers or frothies, as Billy says. Throughout the game, nothing too silly, but it's nice to see the corporate sponsors and the supporters. A lot of the guys, or quite a few of them, who were still around these days when we were playing back in the 80s and 90s, so it's good to reconnect.
1: Hey, Barry, a pleasure chatting to you today. Thanks so much for taking the time, and enjoy your afternoon and the weekend to come.
11: Thanks, Matt. All the best.
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0: G'day, Charlie. How you doing?
1: Good, Matt. How are you, buddy?
0: Yeah, really well, really well. How's things at the club with a week off?
1: Yeah, things are good. It came at a really good time, actually. I think if you look at the pre-season we have, and then obviously the two practice games leading into the season, and then the first six rounds, it's nice to have a break, not only for obviously our player group, where there was some pretty sore bodies after the West Coast game, but also just for our support staff. Obviously, we rely heavily on our support staff to deliver our programs across all our footy programs at the club, and majority of them are obviously volunteers. So, it's come at a good time.
0: Tell us about Community Week. I think it's something that the club has enforced for a few years now. Tell us a bit about it.
1: Yeah, we have, Matt, and this is our fourth year of running it. So it's an opportunity for our players, both our male and female senior programs, senior squads, to get out to our community clubs, both within our metro and our regional zones. So we offer it to the players, either, they arrange their own visit where they go back to their own local club within our zone, as long as it's within our zone, or clubs nominate and request to have a South Fremantle player or two come along to the club. So, we've got 90 players, which is the biggest number of players that we've had. So both our male and female programs, as I said. So we've got 90 players that have been visiting clubs this week. So it runs all week. We've got a lot of our male players are heading out tonight. Our women's team trained tonight. So a lot of them went out last night. And it's sort of, I think it's about 23 clubs that we end up hitting. We've got a few of our regional clubs that some of our regional players use the opportunity, or our country players, to go back to their hometowns and visit their families again over the bye weekend. So they get along to a training session or an Auskick session. So something we're really proud of. And, I went to a few of the club visits on Monday and Tuesday, and just to see the smile on the kids' faces. Some kids are running around in South Fremantle jumpers, and I even had a kid come up to me on Tuesday night, ran up to me when I hopped out of the car and asked if Rowan O'Hare was coming along. So I thought he must have been a relative, but it wasn't. The young kid had aspirations to be a Rowan O'Hare one day. So, it's pretty touching to see it. And, hopefully it's something that we can leave the clubs with, that, there is a pathway and it's not just all about the AFL, the waffles. Obviously, such a great standard of footy and such a great level, and some of these kids have aspirations, obviously, to play waffle footy, which is great.
0: That's awesome. That's what it's all about. I think there needs to be more of it, Charlie. To be honest, is there room for more of that sort of thing? The players getting out to the various community clubs or schools for clinics and that sort of thing. Is there room for more?
1: Yeah, we'd love to do it, Matt. The challenge we've got is obviously our players aren't full-time footballers. So, you look at our men's and women's programs, they train three nights a week, and then we're asking them, to go out another night a week on what would traditionally be a night off. So, it's a credit to the players. We ask them to put their hand up to do it. Our state players, we don't ask them to do it because obviously they've got the additional commitments leading up to the state game, but our other players, we ask if they can do it, and majority of them put their hand up to do it, and they get nothing from it apart from the satisfaction of going back out to their own junior club or a club that we send them to. And I know the players get a real thrill out of it as well, and even speaking to some parents the other night, they just, the fact that their kids talking about, we've got Bulldogs players coming down tonight, it's a real thrill for them. But look, it's always something that we'd love to do more. We do a lot in our community because we really value our community clubs. We had our district parade on the weekend where we had 400 kids doing a lap of honour at halftime, and they get an icy pole or whatever afterwards. And I know a lot of our women's players walked around with them with a lap of honour. We also run a coach academy program for our community coaches, and we also have a community talent pathways night where we invite the clubs to send a few people along where we try to sort of provide some upskill, and then we do a coaching masterclass with our senior coaches as well. So, you know, it's something that we're really proud of and something that we will continue to do.
0: Just while we're on topics like this, how often do the umpires get out to South Fremantle or to Waffle Clubs in general?
1: Yeah, they've been terrific with us over the last couple of years. I know Tom Morrison, who sort of runs the umpires there, he's been really good on and encouraging the umpires to get out. So this year we had the umpires out at least three times. Might have been a bit more. We had during our training day, our training camp during pre-season. It was a nice warm early February Saturday. We had three or four of the more senior umpires come out, and I think the umpires really enjoy it because they actually get to umpire drills and match sim, and it's a good opportunity to sort of have some open discussion and dialogue around interpretation of the rules, and it's a great opportunity for our players and coaches, and it's something that we sort of continue to build that relationship with the umpires. You know, we're always invite them up to our player awards and things like that as well, and we understand it's difficult because footy's a passionate game, and if the game's close and they're getting some feedback from the players, spectators more than the players, they might not feel as comfortable coming up for the awards. But yeah, it is really important. At the end of the day, we're all human and we've all got a love for the game, so I think it's really important.
0: Yeah, umpires are super important. Is there a disconnect there, do you think? Does there need to be more of a relationship, or do you think it's at a good level?
1: No, I think it's at a good level. I think it is tough for the umpires as well. You know, when you've got 2,000 fans at a game and the result doesn't go the way of the home team, or there's some dubious decisions, I'm not sure I'd be overly comfortable, going up into the stands or up to the bar, and maybe it's a perception as well. Maybe there's people that think it doesn't look right. I mean, my background's been heavily in cricket, and I was brought up with the cricket umpires always came upstairs for a beer with the players after a game, and I know that's probably changed a little bit as well over time. But yeah, I'm big on it. I think the more that the players and the umpires have a human relationship and a normal relationship, I think the better that is for the game, and hopefully it makes the umpires and the officials feel more welcome as well.
0: Yeah, I totally agree. I think that, like you said, the umpires can be public enemy number one at times, but they should feel very comfortable to come back up and have a beer and even interact with the players and whatnot after the game. How much do you have to deal with the match review? Because we were speaking about this back on Monday night on Waffle World, and geez, fair few players are getting done for umpire contact at the moment.
1: Yeah, there has been. There's been a big increase, and we did get a memo from WA Footy last week, I think it was, just explaining that around that. And then, look, you can understand. I mean, the umpires do need to feel safe out there, and they're pretty clear, particularly at stoppage. I mean, that's where majority of these situations happen. I mean, the umpire will always back out straight behind themselves. So, players need to be a little bit smarter at setting up, and I think gone are the days of players actually using the umpire as, as a mechanism to block an opposition player as well. So I think everyone's across the rules. I don't know if every situation where an umpire is touched or brushed is just getting recorded now. I'm not sure how that happens. That's probably more a question to the umpires, but there certainly has been an increase, and there's a lot of them are dismissed. There's been a few where, we've had players that have actually been cited for making contact with an umpire, and then it's actually gone to the MRP on the Monday, and it's actually been the opposition player that's, potentially pushed our player into the pathway of the umpire. Now, I'm not saying that was a deliberate attempt, but yeah, there must be taking a fair bit of time to go through them all.
0: Yeah, I can't imagine doing that. That wouldn't be a lot of fun at all. Hey, 5-1, sitting second on the ladder. You can't be unhappy with that. That game against Claremont was a thriller, and there was a kick in it. So, yeah, you'd be pretty happy with how you're situated at the moment.
1: Oh, definitely. I mean, you take it at the start of the year. We, you know, it's been very well publicised that we lost a lot of experience, obviously, in people like Slois and Strom and Dylan Mayne, Toby McQuilkin, you know, Jack Sardamus, Matty Ward as well. So, you know, we lost some experience. We lost some premiership players at the end of the season, which is not uncommon. That happens at most waffle clubs every year. You know, we were excited by some of the talent that was coming through our reserves and particularly our Colts as well, and probably some of them have exceeded expectations the way that they performed early in the season, but certainly would have taken it. I don't think we've played anywhere near our best footy, which is fine. It's early in the year. I think we started to show glimpses of it in the second half against West Coast, particularly our ball movement. I think, you know, there's certainly been some areas that our coaching staff have reviewed and worked pretty hard on. But, yeah, I think some of our ball movement, particularly in the second half against West Coast, was really promising. So, although it's good to go into a bye just to freshen up physically and mentally, it would have been nice probably to continue on from last week. But, yeah, certainly some encouraging signs.
0: Cooper Clark, Deering kicked 5 goals out of Donnybrook. First league game this season. He's mostly been playing in the reserves. Had a couple of league games last season. But what can you tell us about him? That was a beautiful game.
1: Yeah, no, he played well. I think, you know, Cooper's a great example of someone that's, you know, come back to waffle football. I think he did some pathway waffle footy appeal, but he sort of came to us, you know, as a 20-year-old. From Donnybrook, and he's fitted in really well. You know, he's a great character. He's one of the, you know, the great people that he's got in the change rooms, and a real club man. And you know, he's got something about him. He's obviously very new into you know, waffle footy and senior footy. So you know, the 5 goals was good reward, but he's certainly got a lot of work to do. He's still pretty raw at the game, but yeah, there's certainly some exciting signs from him.
0: So the state game coming up this weekend, 3:10 at Leaderville Oval, WA versus South Australia. 4 players were picked in the squad: Ethan Hughes, Jermaine Jones, Chad Pearson, and Noah Strom. I don't know if we've had the team released yet. Yes, we have, I think. We've got all 4 in the back line there playing, which is great to see. So, tell us about those 4 players and the state game coming up.
1: Yeah, look, I think it just shows the strength of our back line. Obviously, 4 of our, pretty much fixed 7 that we've had for most of the year. So those guys were a part of it last season. They were part of that winning side over in South Australia. So, good reward for those 4 to get that opportunity to pull on the state jumper again. I know how much it means to anyone that gets the opportunity to do that, and those 4 are no different. So great reward for those guys. Actually, Chad Pearson, 6th state jumper this weekend, which is terrific reward for him. I mean, I was only talking about it with a few people the other day. Like, it still staggers me to someone like Chad Pearson hasn't had an opportunity at the next level. He's just super consistent and reliable, and you also throw in the fact that he's a terrific leader. So, yeah, great to see those guys get the opportunity again.
0: Yeah, I feel the same about Noah Strom. Obviously, Ethan Hughes, Jermaine Jones have had that opportunity, but great players. I mean, that's just about your entire back line, but, geez, I reckon you're pretty stiff to miss out some of the mids and the forwards as well there.
1: Yeah, definitely. I think every club would say that, obviously. I mean, you see your own club and your own team week in and week out. So, obviously, you see the strengths of the players that have missed out, and you wonder why. But, yeah, I think there's certainly a few guys in our side that have been really consistent, not only this year, but over the last couple of years. So, but it's one of those things, you know. It's a tough role, you know, for Reedy and the coaching staff and the selectors. Like, you're never going to please everyone, so realise how difficult it is.
0: Yep, so Peel Thunder down in Mandurah next week, the 23rd, and then it will be the WA Day Derby on the 1st of June. What are you expecting for that game in particular at Freo Oval? It'll be a 10 past 1 game, and that's our game on Sport FM as well. What sort of numbers are you expecting, or what would you like?
1: Yeah, gee, what would like? I know our CEO, Cam Britt, actually has been calling out to see what capacity is at Fremantle Oval. So there's plenty of excitement amongst the club. Obviously, we've got a game in between. We've got Peel Thunder. But from an off-field side of things, there's plenty of excitement. We've got Cav Templey coming to play pre-game. So I think he's going to play a sort of three songs, which will be... I've never seen it at Waffle Footy, not for home and away anyway. I've seen a few grand finals where we've had pre-game entertainment, so to have some pre-game entertainment, I don't want to give too much away. I know there's probably a fair bit to come out in the next couple of weeks, but, you know, golf simulators, food trucks, the whole bit. So I think the weather plays a huge part in that derby. You know, last time we hosted it 2 years ago, it was, I think it was 7,500, and it was 1v2. You know, both sides are probably sort of, not kind of where... Oh, sorry, that was last year, the 1v2. But, the 7.5, I think we, East Fremantle, were right up the top. And I think we were just outside the 5 or maybe just in at the time. And, both clubs are obviously doing pretty well as well. I think East Fremantle got a few injuries at the moment and probably had a couple of tough weeks, but we know when it comes derby time, it almost doesn't matter where teams are on the ladder. So, yeah, something that, our supporters, our fans really look forward to. I know the president's function gets sold out really early, and that's no different this year. But, if we could beat that 7,500, I think you'd have some really happy people, particularly within our office, that do a lot of hard work behind the scenes to get the day up and running and to put on something really special for all the members and supporters.
0: Yeah, get on down and get to the game. It's going to be a great one, the WA Day Derby. It'll be on the 1st of June. Hey, Charlie, it's been a pleasure chatting to you this afternoon. Thanks for taking the time. You've been so gracious with it. I won't hold you up for any longer. Enjoy the rest of your night and stay safe. All the best.
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2: Hi, I'm Ollie Callan from the Western Force for RAD. 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But off the field, some people think excuses are okay, especially when they get caught speeding. Excuses like, I'm late for training, or I'm in a rush home because the ice is going to melt. There's no room for excuses in football, and definitely no room for excuses on the road.
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0: Yes, g'day everyone, and welcome to the Golf Guys, Tappy and Granty, and it's major golf events starting this week with the PGA Championship. 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You'll have Sean Farrell on the show a little bit later, but now, drum roll, Craig Grant, welcome to the Golf Guys, mate.
1: Oh, let's not get carried away, buddy. No drum roll required, mate. But good to be here for another trip around the block on the Golf Guys, mate. So, yeah, looking forward to a good little overview of, I think a major that's probably the poor cousin, but certainly moving it into this May time slot seems to have hit the right chord, and I think lots of golfers around the world are very excited to see what comes about over the next few days.
0: Oh, and it's our only chance really to see the very cream come together, obviously, with the LIV and the DP World Tour and the PGA Tour. It's very rare we get them all together, so very excited to see how that pans out. I must admit, yes, after the Masters, the LIV golfers performed horribly, so I hope they got a little bit of spark. Well, they might be now because there's some conjecture over how long the tour is going to last. Yes. So maybe you might just spark them up that they're going to play a bit better.
1: Well, mate, you know, and look, yeah, I know we'll dissect it all as we go along, but, you know, we always talk about the world rankings and how the numbers are a little bit distorted. It'd be great to get all the boys back together and get those numbers back on track. But, mate, obviously a clear standout, probably in the top five player in the world, Bryson DeChambeau, obviously a LIV man. And, you know, he's performed very, very well, if not won majors whilst he's been a LIV player. So I'm looking forward to seeing how he pumps it along. Obviously a golf course that probably not so penal off the tee, and so there is a lot of talk about it. It's a bit of a blaze away show. Again, we'll talk about that as we go through the show, but if that be the case, it might be his time to shine again.
0: Absolutely, and for all those LIV guys, to win a major, you get 5 years exemption and sometimes life, depending on which event it is. Yes. So it's really important those guys play well. So looking forward, very excited, and before we get started, Aussie.
1: Yeah, it's, mate, look, I obviously saw the results, but I didn't watch it. So I guess you better give us a bit of a, was it exciting? Was it a runaway? Because I did see the team event, obviously the team guys, the Australians won, and I think it's their third time this year, so they're all heavily laden with cash.
0: No, the Aussies didn't win at all.
1: Oh, anyway, I thought they won.
0: No.
1: Oh,
0: no,
1: there
0: no.
1: you go. I'm wrong.
0: You but, are. That's all right. You're not wrong very often, so.
1: I like to be wrong every now and then. It makes you look good. But anyway, you better tell us the Lucas Herbert story, because yeah. I only know he won.
0: Yeah, fantastic. Look, he had a six-shot lead after the first two rounds, and it's always hard to sleep on the lead, especially when you've got great players behind you. But he got right down to about one-shot lead with about eight to play. Sergio Garcia was making a run at him. And, look, he's just a world-class player, Lucas. He's won on just every tour that he's been on except for LIV, so this was his breakthrough win.
1: Yes.
0: But we've seen him on the PGA Tour and DP World Tour. In the end, he birded four of his last eight holes to win by four. Picks up the massive big check with it. End up shooting 24 under, so some pretty good golf there.
1: Good number.
0: And look, it's obviously gets him in the top three of the LIV rankings, which gets him into the US Open. So we're very important for guys like Lucas that are at LIV that maybe aren't getting the opportunities in the majors. Now with a few of those world ranking points that they started getting at the beginning of the year kicking in, it's going to give him a chance to play in some of the big events. But so very good for his bank balance and very good his opportunities.
1: Mate, obviously talking about, LIV perhaps not being around or maybe in a different format, how do you see Lucas Herbert's pathway? Assuming that LIV's not happening next year, is he going to be? Is he going to have any joy in the States? Is he going to be, one of the guys who's penalised? Is there any golf for him in Europe? What's his thoughts on his status?
0: It's going to be really hard to work out, but the end result is he's a young kid with amazing talent. It's already won on every tour now. So he is a draw card. If you're a sponsor, if you're running a tournament, you want the best players there. you've got to have Lucas Herbert. So I don't know the exact pathway, but he'd get lots of invitations, I'm sure. Yep. And he's that good a player. If he was to go back and they said, look, you've got to go back through DP World Tour, he'd do a Patrick Reed within about three or four starts. He'd win a couple of times because that grade is a little bit lower. He'd, just like Patrick Reed, he'd be back onto the PJ Tour in no time. So when you're that talented, it doesn't matter. Yeah. They'll find a way pretty quickly.
1: Mate, I was just having a thought because I didn't really think about it until you mentioned it. Where does the PGA sit with, you know, you've got the Hondas Classics and the, obviously the Cadillac that we've just, you know, played, and, you know, the PGA pathways back in for those guys. And let's say for a Lucas Herbert, he's got 12 months off, but Cadillac want him to play as a sponsor. Is that something that's viable? Or I'm assuming the PGA would have power over that and he wouldn't get a start. Any information about that?
0: Yeah, so look, that's going to be with the relationship and the sponsor and how hard the sponsor works. So if they say, look, we're putting in $30 million this year, we want him to play. If he doesn't play, we don't put our money in. So it depends on
1: who's going to chance he's playing.
0: Yeah, it depends on who blinks first, you know. So, but you want the best players there, and I totally understand it. We might talk a little bit later in the show about the DP World Tour. Rory's come out and said what a great week it was for the guy that won at the Troost, the Christopher Reiten, and he comes through the DP World Tour. Top 10 goes, and he said, well, this is fantastic pathways. And then Woosnam's come out and said, mate, I'm not having any of that. That's rubbish. And we might talk a little bit about the intricacies of that a little bit later in the show. But before we get started, have you been a good golf guy or a bad golf guy?
1: Mate, I think I've been pretty good, actually, the last week or so. Obviously, nursing a... you know, they talk about you and I have got perfect heads for radio, and that's certainly true at the moment because I've been through my little cancer skin treatment the last couple of weeks and just coming out the other side. So I'm not looking too flash. I don't look too flash at the best of times.
0: I was going to say, you don't need any more handicap.
1: No. I'm more handicapped than I was before. So I'm only going out at night. Don't want to scare anybody. But I did play some golf, as I mentioned last week. We had our annual whiskey golf day to celebrate. Ooh.

0: another hole because things might have gone downhill. But finished off okay. And
1: so I need a score for the goal, just a number for the what score you shot, and then I want to how many whiskies did you have?
0: 76.
1: Not bad. Is that whiskies or your shot or your score?
0: No. I probably still wouldn't be awake if I had 76 whiskies. No, I think the we usually have, of course, it's very, very well organised, and big thanks to Rod Steer, one of our long-serving members at the club. Each player gets 7 whiskies, which is a shot of whiskey each. That's about 30 mils, so that would be a standard pour that you would have at a nightclub or a bar or whatever you want to do. And then there was a couple of guys who brought a little bit extra, which I happened to be one of them. So mate, probably, look, over a long period of time, probably half a bottle of whiskey, I suppose. So that was...
1: It's not bad for you.
0: Yeah, that was okay. And then we tried a couple of little reds and a couple of little whites towards the end. So it was, it was a good day and very, very well organised. And, it's getting a lot of momentum. So all the members don't have to partake. Obviously, we had, more than 100 players, but about 20 in the whiskey day, but a few newbies, and they very much enjoyed it and made it a little bit of a blast from the past. And I'm not sure whether you've got a lot to do with Bruce or know Bruce very well, but, of course, Bruce Hayes, been the golf professional and now more so in the teaching role for the last 30 years at Cottesloe, and his beautiful wife, Jean. Bruce has been not very well, had a little bit of a fight with the Big C, but he's got through that, and I had lunch with him up at Claremont Golf Course, which is actually run and managed by... Nigel Williams, who is another long-serving PGA member who he was at Western Australian Golf Club for quite some time. So if you ever want to sneak out, and the golf course is just a little nine-holer, and if you're not into the golf, which of course we weren't, very, very casual. I think the restaurant's called the Tea Box, and in fact it is actually almost the pro shop. The restaurant is within the pro shop. Beautiful food, wine list. You can take your own wine if you want. And Bruce and I and the two girls sat there for about 3 hours just kicking along with the past. Of course, Bruce is, not claimed to fame. He doesn't tell anybody, but he was Charlie Earp's trainee in Brisbane. So very well-credentialed man, and it was great to catch up with him after a long stint. So, mate, I'm a good 8 out of 10 for the weekend.
1: Yeah, you've done everything there.
0: I've done everything, absolutely everything.
1: PGA liaison manager, looked after all the players there at the food and beverage. You're on fire. Well done. 76, yeah. Not bad for an old bloke like you either. So
0: I'll take that for the conditions.
1: Been a very poor golf guy as usual. No playing whatsoever. I did have a couple of chips, but that doesn't really count. But, lots of coaching going on. There's lots of action happening at the Mandurah Country Club. And big shout-out to them. They're doing amazing work there with their renovations and putting in the new retic. And look, they've managed to take 2 holes out at a time and keep all the members happy. It's pretty hard to do that. So the way they're rotating, I think there's going to be about 15 different golf courses that they play over the few months while they're actually putting in the irrigation. So they're doing an amazing job to manage all that. So well done to all the management and the staff there. And it you can see straight away it's going to be some really good results coming up. So if you've played Mandurah Country Club before and you loved it, you're going to love it even more in about 6 months' time. So
0: honestly, big shout out to the members. Be very be patient. Give everyone the time, and you'll reap the benefits in not too long a time.
1: Absolutely, these things must be done. All right, let's go through just some of the results from last week. As we mentioned, LIV Golf there, Lucas Herbert, 4-shot winner over Sergio. It gets him into the US Open. Of the Aussies, Mark Leishman finished 14th, and you go, 14th, what's that? $301,000 US dollars. Thank you so much. Cam Smith, the battler Cam Smith, everyone said he can't play anymore. He's finished 26th, another $182,000 kicks in. And Elvis had a shocking week. He finished 46th with another $65,000 just throwing in there. So the boys are still doing quite good. Are they going to miss Liv? I tell you, if it does fall over, they're playing for the biggest purses, the best events, the great venues, all the music that goes with it, the shotgun starts. Anyway, go to the PGA Tour.
0: Back to reality.
1: the Truce Championship, one of their elevated events, and Christopher Rattan. I don't know where he's from.

0: been going good, hasn't he?
1: Yeah, well, he got through the DP World Tour, top 10, gets them on. The Aussies, Minwoo Lee, there at 14th. Adam Scott playing well again, 24th. The Foxy and Jason Day down the bottom there, 67, 68. But they'd have the all focus on this week coming into the PGA Championship. A lot of the guys used that week before as almost just a sounding block. Just sort of, they don't want to play your best before a major. You just want to be trending in the right direction. Maybe even, you know, just modifying some, tinkering with their golf clubs, things like that. Just some different little thought processes and just sharpening their game so it's ready for this week. So we'll let the Aussies slip a little bit there, but well done to Chris Dominic.
0: I think before we move on to the Truist Championship, obviously you've mentioned the winner, but give us your mark out of 10 for Alex Fitzpatrick. Obviously coming off, I say a lower base. I mean, the DP World Tour, the standard is exceptionally high. And then, of course, the Zurich win with his brother, which I, you know, pound for pound, I'd say he put in as much as his brother did to get that win done. Pretty much led all the way through to the last round. You give him a high pass mark?
1: Oh, absolutely. And it just goes to show if you are a good player, and he's obviously a good player, momentum is everything. And you see these guys have the runs, and, you know, we had it with Justin Thomas and Jordan Spieth, and you have these guys. When you're playing well, you feel like you're bulletproof. It's not until they play poorly and how they bounce back, and that's when you declare them if they're a good player. And we've seen you guys like, you know, your Tigers and your Mickelsons and all those sort of guys over the years that have been featuring all the majors. They bounce back. They all have their little lulls, but they know how to bounce back. And a lot of the guys just don't bounce back. Your Ricky Fowlers and those sort of guys, you know, going to be superstars, and then they just sort of become an okay player. So I think Alex Fitzpatrick is riding on the wave of that momentum.
0: And certainly finished, I think, tied 6th at minus 12. Shot 2 over in the last round. But, mate, one of the notes I did see, which is not, well, is it a criticism? I wouldn't look at it as a criticism, but the note around was disappointing but expected. Now, I think that's a fair assumption. And also, you know, we've talked about Ludwig Åberg and a few of the others too who are shining lights, and then when it comes to the big show, they're faltering. I think that it's almost like you need to learn to lose to win, and that I think this could be a good little catapult for him to go to the next level. So let's watch his form heading into obviously this week and you know, to the rest of the year for him. So it's
1: a couple of years status now on the PGA Tour. So and you know, bunk beds with your brother, it's always good, you know. So I'm sure you're very comfortable there. The DP World Tour, the Estrella Dan Catalina Championship in Barcelona.
0: Yeah. What a beauty, eh? Can you pronounce this guy's name?
1: No, I was going to leave it up to you. So the Aussie's no good because Kazuma finished 6th and Scribbett 37.
0: Yeah, Brimble, minus 28, shot 63-63 the last two rounds. Mate, I think victory by 14, he's one short of the all-time record, which is actually set by the Tiger, which happened to actually be in a major in the 2000 US Open, which he won by 15. So, mate, I think a few factual notes. I think he's the youngest ever to qualify. He's a South African lad, by the way. Youngest ever to qualify for the South African Open at 15 years and 5 months. Got an invite to the Nedbank in 2025 through Gary Player. In 2022, Junior President's Cup team. And I think he had a victory on the 2024 Sunshine Tour, which, of course, is the South African Tour. So, mate, yeah, obviously we don't know too much about him, but I think after that sort of score, a guy to watch out for, if you can remember his name. It actually should be easy to find on the leaderboard because it probably really stands out anyway.
1: Give us one more go at it in case you just sort of tuned in and they're going, who are they talking about? What's his name?
0: Yerav Primlal. Well, Yerav Primlal.
1: Well played.
0: I had 10 goes of that before we came on. and our old mate Scrivett, minus 6, T37, just chipping away. Had a chance to chat to him. What's his, you know, what's his priorities? How's his headspace? Is he getting a bit tired of it all, or is he just in a little bit of a lull and he'll fire up?
1: Look, no, he'll be fine. I know it is hard. He's now got the kids, a couple of kids, and yes. You know, it's important to where your priorities lie, and look, to be a top line golfer, you've got to be really selfish. It sounds horrible, totally, but you've got to be it's all about me. And if you get to the stage where you're jumping on a plane to go and leave your family, and it's very upsetting, and I know Scrivvy's, he gets very upset with that, it's hard to play your best. But that's being a professional golfer, so that's the bad downside. The upside is that, hey, you can earn lots of money and set your family up for life. So, look, he's a very, very accomplished player, as you know. I think he's just needs one little outbreak a week where he wins, and that just given those couple of years, he's always sort of just keeps his card, never has to worry about it. But it's always in the back of your mind. If you get that victory, all of a sudden you get your 2 years exemption. It just takes a lot of pressure off. If you ever get an opportunity to watch him play or practice or get a chance to play with him, he is the real deal. Just an amazing and just a beautiful golfer, just the rhythm that he swings it with, and lovely kid too. He'll do anything for you. He's an absolute cracker. So, well, let's hope he wins very shortly on the PGA Champion, the Inspirarity Invitation, Boo Weekly. I'd forgotten all about him. Boo.
0: He's all right. He likes he chews the tobacco, doesn't he? You used to do that, didn't you?
1: Yeah, I was a tobacco chewer there for a while until found out it gives you lips cancer, so I got rid of that. But he's a bit quirky. I think he used to have like really bad skin problems, so he used to play in wet weather pants. He had bad skin, but he's a bit, I think he talks to himself in the third person. I think he's a little
0: he's out there.
1: Yeah, a little different, but just a wonderful player.
0: From the deep south, mate, he lives on the bayou. I think he might be out with the Deliverance boys. I'm not sure. he's pretty loose, I reckon.
1: Lots of Aussies there, cashing good checks. Richard Green at 8th, Stevie Allen, Steve Valka 14th, Cam Percy 19th with Michael Wright, the school teacher, Stuart Appleby back playing some really good golf. 52nd Pampling, and obviously Hensby and Chalmers still making some good checks. I've been watching a little bit of the Golf Channel this week, and they've been summing the replays. Good. I love it during Major Week. If you've got Fox or Kay on, make sure you tune into it. I was just watching this afternoon a little bit of Tiger's first ever time he played competitively with Jack Nicklaus.
0: And that was a good story, wasn't it?
1: Yeah, I think it was about the 2006 maybe, so we're talking 20 years ago. So Jack's right at the very back end. I think he was 60, I think, and Tiger was sort of just getting going. And it might have been earlier than that.
0: Yeah, I think it was.
1: Yeah, he was. But anyway, it was great. They got paired together the first two rounds, and just watching some of the names, and I just mentioned there Stuart Appleby and Greg Chalmers, they were all sort of on the leaderboard fighting
0: young
1: it out.
0: Young boys, they were, mate, young boys. Not a wrinkle between them.
1: But it was funny when interviewed Jack and they said, how was your game? And I think he might have made the cut on the number, I think. But he said it was just great. He said, in fact, I couldn't even concentrate on my game. I was just so interested in how Tiger was playing. He said, I thought he was good, but he's much better than I thought he was. He said, he is something. This is maybe the greatest player of all time. He said, I knew he was good. I played a few practice rounds with him and, he hit some good shots and, you can see he's a good player. He said, but in the heat of a competition of a major, he said, I've never seen anyone go to that level of concentration and commitment. He said, wow, he blew me away. So he picked up on it very early because I think that was his first ever major win that week, if I'm not mistaken.
0: Well, I do recall the comment that he made some years ago, and that was he plays a game I'm unfamiliar with. It was one of his famous lines from Nicklaus talking about how he rated Tiger Woods. So he was pretty right in the overview. Obviously, the ensuing career that sort of kicked on over the past 20 years after that time.
1: And speaking of the GOAT, well, no, I think still Jack's still the GOAT, but we're talking of Tiger Woods. His private jet was seen landing in Florida after his Swiss rehab program.
0: Mm.
1: You reckon it worked?
0: Nope. Waste of fuel.
1: The report did say they weren't sure if he was actually on the plane or not. They just saw it land. So it, whether it's family or friends or something, I don't know.
0: As I said, past couple of weeks, you know, he's been a great custodian for the game, and then I think he's got a lot more to give. But it potentially is not going to be on the golf course. So mate, don't feel bad about that, mate. You've done your thing, and you know, just lots more to do with your charities and you know, the foundations and all the other things that he does. So I'm sure we will not begrudge him if he doesn't tee it up again. Although, mate, it's the person who wants to do it most of all is himself. He's very, very passionate about that, and he's you know, really forgotten about the fact that he's got injuries, and he still honestly believes that he can get out there and compete. But I think Father Time and Mother Nature will swallow him up, and we hope he'll hang around in the other ranges anyway.
1: Yeah, well, let's watch this space. We love to see him play, but even so, you know, all the young kids, you don't want your legacy to be a bad player at the back end, and that's what they remember you for. You know, you want to go out your top. But anyway, on the local scene, if you're living around Perth and you might get out down the shops around the golf course, you'd see a lot of skinny guys with funny pants and cardigans, and they're all thin because they're all starving. All the professionals have been, all the young guys learning their trade have been over here for our May-June circuit. So last week was the Cottesloe Open, and great to see Curtis Luck 10-under to win in a playoff. Now, Curtis, for all you keen golfers, would know that he was going to be a superstar. He won the US Amateur. He got straight onto the big tours, but he's had a few injuries over the years, and he's just starting to play some good golf. We saw on the Australasian Tour last year a couple of really top finishes and another little win there at the COT Open. So let's hopefully he can keep his health in check and his body in good order. A lovely kid. We actually had him in the Golf Guys when he was very young. He came in the studio, and he's got quite a good mind, very competitive kid, and a really nice guy. So let's hopefully this is something that gets him back on track and gets his juices flowing, and hopefully we can see him injury-free. So well done to him, and always a good event up there. To the 10 golf group that we spoke to, all the guys at the three different clubs. Lewis Dobler was the winner there at 8-under, so pretty good golf. I thought they might have gone a bit lower, but I think they not tricked it up, but they made the last round at Meadow Springs very difficult. Apparently some of the tees they've never seen before, right at the back, and they had the greens very, very quick. Guys were 3 and 4 putting, and so made it quite difficult, but well done to Lewis. There's been some other little ones around the WA club. Dylan Hart, 9-under, thank you very much. I think Brody Watt, 7-under at Wembley. So they're shooting some really low scores. Yeah, so a couple more to go, and then they start heading north. So you'll see them, I think, might be Araluen or something like that. Then they head up to Geraldton, and then the caravan continues right up through Port Hedland, Karratha, and then finishes up in Broome. So hope all those guys are playing well, enjoying WA, enjoying our beautiful weather, our golf courses, and enjoying all that prize money that gets them learning their craft, gives them a little bank that they can then use to get into some of those big events later in the year. Granny, we better take a break here at the Golf Guys. We've got to get a couple of bucks in the door to pay for the show, pay for your big wages that we've got to pay.
0: Yes, absolutely.
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0: Yes, welcome back to the Golf Guys. 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In the break there, Granny's had to refuel his facial cream. He's glowing, pain-free.
1: I'm good now. It's either that or whiskey, so I think I'll go for the cream today.
0: Oh, well, you can have your whiskey after we've done the show.
1: Very good. But look, mate, I'll tell you what. Aronomic Golf Club hosted the actual... I think you've been around since 1916. But they look one that's probably not on our radar. I think they hosted the PGA in 1962. It's obviously 64 years ago. Gary Player was the winner back then. And they also, in recent times, hosted the 2020 Women's PGA. Mate, always lots of talk about... The PGA not being hosted at sort of some of the major facilities, and it's good to see the next few years. I think we're back to I think Baltusrol is actually one of the things, and then one of the tournament courses. I think another big name as well following that. But mate, look, have you had a chance to look over the course, listen to all the chit chat on obviously Foxtel and KO that you mentioned before? Where do you see things at? Is it just It's certainly not a US Open style course.
0: No.
1: What are you expecting to see when we start watching it? Is it going to be a bomb fest? Is it going to be priorities on getting it on the fairway? It appears as though the greens might be the thing that's going to trick things up. What's the winner going to have to do or not to do to get over the line this year?
0: Well, I always do a little bit of form because I like to have a little wager when I'm a major week. And I think it's always, for me, I kind of enjoy going through the process of, you know, who's playing well, who's the golf course going to suit, all that sort of stuff. So basically the research I've come up with is that it's actually a very long golf course on the scorecard. But I was listening to Rory McIlroy talk a little bit about that. Even though it's long on a scorecard, if you can carry the ball over 300, it must be sort of some dog leggies and stuff, it really is a massive advantage. So he was saying that you don't have to be that good off the tee that reliable, as long as you can hit it a long way. He said, yes, the rough is a little long, but he said if you've got a wedge in your hand, he said it's not going to make too much difference. So he said this week he's really thinking that the guys are going to be hitting it hard. They're going to be trying to take a lot of these corners on and flying it over different little dog legs. So with that in mind, I'm looking for someone that obviously hits it long. Of course, if you can hit it straight, it's even a better advantage. So if you can hit it long and straight, that's going to have a lot of wedges. I reckon there's nine of the par fours with a good tee shot, you've got a wedge in your hand.
1: So I think I'd have to agree with that. So, I mean, long and straight, you've probably picked out long and straight Rory and long Bryson DeChambeau.
0: Well, certainly.
1: See a winner from those two.
0: Rory's got a sore toe. He's got a blister on his toe.
1: Yeah, man.
0: He's been very upset. He's been limping around. he's got a blister on his toe.
1: I'll tell you what, I've got some cream for him.
0: Yes,
1: I heard he's got some.
0: You'd keep that to yourself, wouldn't you? You wouldn't come out and say, "I've got a blister on my toe."
1: He's been taking his shoe off and showing people. He's got the most famous little toe in golf.
0: Some things you keep to yourself. Come on,
1: I can't believe. If he doesn't win, then he can say, "Oh, it's because of me toe." I mean, that'd be even more embarrassing. But look,
0: yes, obviously him and Bryson DeChambeau come right into the picture.
1: Standouts,
0: And then, of course, of the form guys, you've got Cam Young, who hits it a long way and is riding that wave. Xander Schauffele, a very long, straight hitter of the ball. Out of the live guys, like you mentioned, Bryson, I just think this sets up beautifully for Jon Rahm, this tournament. It's just got him all over it. He's been a little disappointing in some of the majors, but he's come back and won straight after the Masters at his first LIV back. He's been hitting it unbelievable distances off the tee through LIV, and his scoring has been amazing with the puttering as well. So I think it's going to be his time to shine, and I think it's needed because we want a LIV guy to, you know, we want LIV to keep going. I think it's competitive. I think it's been great for golf, so I'd love to see what those guys are doing particularly well. But here is my pick. Obviously, gamble responsibly. But here is just a market. I'm not telling you what to back or anything like that because I've got nothing to do with that. But Scheffler is your favourite at $5.50. Rory at about the $10 mark. Cam Young, 13. John Rahm, 15-1. Xander Schauffele, sort of at $17. Aberg, $19. Bryson at $23. So that would be sort of the ones that are in the market. Obviously, no Aussies sort of up in the contention at this stage or favouritism. But we do have six. Who's your pick of the Aussies? There you go. There's probably a market there. Adam Scott, Cam Smith, mate, Jason Day, Minwoo Lee, Elvis Smiley and Travis Smythe. Who's your pick there?
1: Well, mate, I'd have to say I'm going to go a roughy and I'm going to go Minwoo Lee.
0: Well, he's got the length.
1: That's the only thing. And, of course, his short game's phenomenal. So, look, he's been sniffing around. I think he's getting comfortable in the big show and he's had some good starts, not finished things off, which I think it's a bit of the Alex Fitzpatrick story. I think that you need to be copped on the chin to have success. And it might be his time to fire up. So I'm looking forward to him. And, look, obviously Elvis Smiley's been a little bit off. Yeah, Cam Smith again, probably a little bit off. Jason Day and Adam Scott are in pretty recently good form. Obviously, Travis Smythe as well. But I'll be watching Minwoo with a couple of bob this weekend.
0: Beautiful. I know you're a fan. And, we've been waiting for it. Now I'll be investing somewhere with John Rahm in some shape or form. So whether it be top 10 or top 5s or whatever it may be.
1: You didn't pick him as one of your favourites, but some stats here. There is a player, and you did brush over his name. He won the American Express. He's runner-up at the Masters. Three consecutive runner-ups, finished leading into the PGA. Strokes gained, which I know you like a lot of. Total strokes gained for this year, 2.868 per round. That's massive.
0: That is massive.
1: Massive when we're talking about the highest standard of golf. Approach play, 1.64 shots per round. Off the tee, 1.9. Putting, 0.5. So stand still pretty strong and around the greens, 0.2. And that, of course, is Scotty Scheffler. So stats would say that he is probably the favourite. He was my pick. And I don't like to usually pick the favourites. I'm not a very good gambler, so I always pick the colour of the horse, but also if it's not 10-1, I don't know, so I figure that he's put any money on it. So for this time around, $5.50, I reckon I'll probably have a little flutter on Scotty Scheffler. And it'd be good to see how things are managed. Again, they all hit it a pretty good distance, but I mean, he's not up in that top echelon, but I think his iron play, which has been a little bit lacking probably towards the end of last year, has really come to fruition the last little bit, and he's going to be hard to beat.
0: I tell you, it's interesting when you talk about long hitting. Back in the day, Greg Norman was the longest, straightest driver of all time. But total distance, yes, he was the longest, but he was only sort of, I'm going to say, 20 yards longer than the average, right, in total distance. But he could carry it much further than anyone else. So what I mean by that is there'd be a dog leg to the right and a bunker on the corner. Everyone could hit it sort of within 10, 20 yards or even 10 yards of him, but no one could go over the corner. But he used to carry it so far, he could hit over the corner, which gave him a 50 or 60 head start. So guys like your Rorys, and you mentioned their Scheffler, they're long hitters, but they don't have the carry. They sort of get it to no spin and get it to run out a bit. But guys like Rory and I think even John Rahm to that extent, they've got that, and Bryson have that longer carry, which makes it a massive advantage. So you don't want to look at total distance. You want to look at total carry distance, and you might find that there's a couple of guys that stand out there.
1: Mate, from a teaching point of view, because that's what you do for a living, are they naturally, obviously they hit the ball harder, but their launch angles and their elevations are a lot higher. Is that something they can turn on and off, or is that just a stock standard that they just hit it harder and higher, or they just hit it higher anyway and therefore the ball's being carried a lot further?
0: So it's a combination of both, but it's actually they're more interested in spin rate. So they're always monitoring the amount of spin that's on the golf ball. So the higher the spin, you lose distance. So to give you an example, I swing the club about 97 mile an hour these days, which is quite slow. If I hit down 2 degrees on the ball and get it right out of the middle of the club, my spin goes to about 4,000 and I hit it about 205 metres.
1: Yep.
0: If I make exactly the same swing, exactly the same path, hit it in exactly the same part of the club, and I hit up a couple of degrees, my spin will come down to about 2,400 and I goes to 45. So for exactly the same swing, hitting in exactly the same part of the face, just your angle of attack changes your spin, and there's 40 metres difference. And a lot of the weekend warriors, you might be just in the Kanana Freeway and you get to play out on a weekend occasionally. Quite often you might play a hole, let's say, we'll just call it the 10th tee or whatever golf course you're at. You rip a drive one day and you're right next to the pot bunker. You come back the next day, you rip a drive and you're 40 metres short of it. And you think, God, what's happened there? Yesterday I was right up near the... You can still hit a really good shot. It feels just exactly the same. But if you spins up too much, you lose big distance. So these guys have got the technology, and we don't... Everyone thinks when you talk about technology, they think it's the shaft flex and the way they set their heads up and all that sort of stuff. But the technology is actually getting the right launch angle, attack angle, and spin rate. So that's what the guys are really good at doing. And guys like Bryson and certainly McIlroy, they've got that down to a perfect art. So they're launching at exactly the right degrees they want, the right spin rate, and that's maximising their carry and their running. So... they're really good at it. And, of course, every mile an hour faster, potentially you get another 3 metres of distance. So as a general rule out there, so if you swing at 90 mile an hour and you hit it pretty good, then you swing it at 100 mile an hour, you get about 30 metres further. So it is important that you marry all those things up. And we saw that little stage where both Bryson and Rory, remember, though, I think he put on about 30... Oh, close to 30 kilo, only 20 kilo or something.
1: Yes, yeah.
0: Excuse me. Because the more mass you've got, you can create a little bit more speed as well. So,
1: Very good, mate.
0: So there's a little bit of a tip for you guys. Play the ball a little forward, slightly sort of hang back a little bit just with your chest, and then try and catch the ball a little bit on the way up. And your high launch, low spin, and that's your friend for hitting a long distance.
1: Yeah, mate, very good. Good tip. Mate, one of the rarefied things that some of the best club pros in America, and probably best club pros around the world, actually get an opportunity to play in the PGA event. There's 20 club pros in the field, including, of course, Michael Block, who was, he's become almost quite famous, actually finished 15th in the 2023 PGA, I think he finished one over for the tournament, so exceptional result, and of course highlighted by a little dinky par three. Actually, it's only about 120 metres. I think most of the boys were hitting a wedge in there, but very, very tricky little hole, the 15th, and he had a hole in one. So, mate, we always talk about how the, let's say, lesser players have the opportunity to take up spots of people who potentially, I guess may deserve the spot better than them. What's your thoughts about the structure of the PGA Championship? And we happy just to sort of keep the tradition like we do at the Masters, or is it time to move on? And is that holding the PGA back? I never even thought of that. Wasn't even going to plan to ask you that. But
0: no,
1: what's your thoughts about 20 club pros in the field?
0: Well, the beauty of the 20 club pros is they just extend the field out to 156 players.
1: Yep.
0: So the Masters, I think they only had about 90 players. So
1: 91, I think.
0: Yeah, there you go. So basically what they're doing is they've got a normal field, and then might have 130-odd players, and or 132 or something, and then they just add the club pros extra, and it's a little bit of a bonus for them. It is run by the PGA of America, so it's not a PGA Tour run event. Yes. So, and look, they do an amazing job. They're responsible for growing the game and getting so many people started and playing and enjoying the game. So I think there should be a little bit of a reward, and I think it's quite an honour. And as long as you're not taking spots off guys that really need to play and just add them onto the field, I'm quite comfortable with that. I think it adds a little bit of a unique novelty to it.
1: As a club pro for many years, I totally agree. It must be a great honour for these guys to play. Mate, interesting. I don't know even if you actually researched this, because I didn't know, but you would have heard that they've got about 30,000 PGA members in America, so that's a big crowd. How many do you think we've got in Australia? Here's a hard one, a little throw question for you, throw a number at you.
0: How many PGA members
1: do we have in Australia in all categories?
0: I'd say about 2.5.
1: You're almost spot on, mate. 2,600.
0: That's through all
1: categories. So yeah, we're about a tenth the size of the US. But mate, interesting. I believe that their apprenticeship system actually is formula has been created through a pathway through the Australian PGA. So there's a few things that we do pretty well that the Americans have followed on with. So so there you go. 10% of we have. And, mate, look, it's obviously a pretty hard gig to get a job around the place. There's always talk about the trainee system. I think it's called the Associates Program now. But, mate, I wouldn't give it up for anything. Lots of talk about some of the older pros getting their amateur status back and playing pennants and all that. Is that ever a thought you've always had? You've always been a pretty proud PGA member. You wouldn't hang up the hat, would you, for a free membership and play pennants with the boys?
0: No. Look, I think it's quite an honour to be a PGA member. It's a very difficult club to get in. You've got to be a very good player to play at a very high level, and you've got to do all your 3 years of study. We had to do a bit of business management course, but then learn all the other stuff, you know, how to teach correctly and how to club fit, how to build and make clubs, club repair and construction, all that sort of stuff. So, no, I think it's a great club. I wouldn't give it up for anything. I think it's quite an achievement and a personal honour to be part of it all. So there you go.
1: Mate, very good, very good. Now, mate, there's a few milestones to be had this week too. At the PGA, of course, Rory McIlroy's won the PGA twice, and Justin Thomas has won it twice. Getting to three times is actually pretty elite company. Walter Hagen has won the event 5 times, Nicholas 5 times, Tiger 4, Gene Sarazen 3, Sammy Snead 3, so a few oldies in there. And of recent times, and of course he's the only man in the field, Brooks Koepka has won it 3 times. So probably Rory, and probably more so Justin Thomas, been a little bit quiet. It'd be interesting to see how he goes and if he can join some illustrious company with the other boys in getting his third win.
0: And I think Jordan Spieth has an opportunity to win the Grand Slam.
1: Yes, I think he's won the other.
0: True.
1: I did forget that one, yes. Always. I think his odds are out past 50. I don't think he's...
0: He can't find his golf ball. He can't find it. He's a shocker.
1: Not even sponsored anymore. He's got to go to buy some Kirklands. mate, here's a quiz for you too, because I know you like your beers. The Wanamaker Trophy, how many beers does it hold?
0: Oh, it looks...
1: You would have drunk out of it, wouldn't you?
0: It looks a big one. I would.
1: A big cup.
0: I would if I got a chance. I reckon... I'm going to say 10.
1: 43.
0: Whoa, that's a big go. You need a bit of help with that one.
1: 43 middies, mate. The Wanamaker Trophy, interesting, because I was going to ask you, do you know anything about it?
0: No.
1: Obviously, it's big. Yeah, you can put a small dog in it, apparently. 1916, Rodman Wanamaker was a wealthy businessman. I think he owned some supermarkets and department stores and stuff like that. He thought, I think we should buy a nice big-ass trophy and let's give a bit of prestige to this sort of event. So that's what started it all off, and I think the one good story too, I think Walter Hagen had won it two or three times in a row back in the 20s. He actually lost the trophy in 1928. Blamed his taxi driver that he'd stolen it or something, and then apparently 2 years later it was found in 1930 at the club manufacturer's warehouse that Hagen was getting his gear manufactured. So
0: he might have had 43 beers out of it and forgot where he left
1: it. Yeah, well, he didn't look like much of a beer drinker. I suppose they all were, so the knickerbockers and the whole lot of it. And, mate, for those who do win it, and I don't believe this is true, but this is the info I found, that you get to keep the trophy for a year, but afterwards they give you a duplicate, but you actually have to pay for the duplicate. Now, I thought, well, that doesn't sound right, does it? I hope they give you one at least, but maybe it's... apparently the trophy's about a 90% duplicate of the main one, so I guess it's, I don't know, it might only hold 40 beers, I'm not really sure, but you and I will never find out, my friend, but there's some interesting stuff there. Rodman Warnemaker, that's where the name comes from.
0: Hey, speaking of beers,
1: yep.
0: Did you see the price list this week at the PGA?
1: Well, mate, I suppose
0: it's horrendous.
1: The Masters is so famous for giving stuff away and holding that famous tradition, you better tell us how much money I need to take to have a beer.
0: Okay, so I don't know the exact sizes of them, but I think there was like a Michelob Light and there was another something else. So I think the Michelob Light was, I think it's just a stubby. I don't know, just a bottle. It was $15.
1: Bloody hell.
0: And then the next size up, which I think might be like a pint or something, was $17.50. And if you want one of the little seltzers, you know, like the little vodka sort of thing, $19. Now, that's US, so you've got to double it. You're almost paying $40 for a little seltzer. That's out of control. That's $30 for a stubby. My God.
1: Bring on the Masters. Yeah, now that's... as long as they pay your airfares from here, it's okay. You've got to pay the whole bill. It's going to be a bit nasty.
0: Oh, very good. We've got to take a quick break. Before we do, Grantie, I will say goodbye to you. We'll catch up with Sean Farrell on the other side of the break. Cam Smith missed the last six majors, has sacked his coach, Grant Field. He said it was the hardest conversation. Now, I've had that. I've had a player sack me. And it's a horrible feeling because you're generally doing the right thing, but sometimes you need a change. And
1: different look. Yeah, that's not such a bad, you know. And I trust that his coach didn't shed a tear, and he's probably said, "Oh well, I've got that's good, and it won't hurt to have another set of eyes on it, and I'm here if you need me."
0: Yeah, I'm sure that'll be the case. But you've got to do something. But we had Grant Field on the show a little while back now, probably 18 months ago, 2 years ago. He seemed like a nice guy and seems to do a pretty good job. But maybe that might be the little spark that Cam Smith needs.
1: Yeah, well, he needs a change, whether it's a ball change, an equipment change, get a new haircut or get a new coach, whatever it might be. Just do something, son, because we want you back.
0: Indeed. We're going to take a quick break. 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

0: Yes, welcome back to the Golf Guys for the final time this evening. We had a good little show to get Craig Grant's thoughts on the big PGA Championship, the second major of the year. Very exciting if you are a golf fan like I. It's great to see all the best players coming together, and kicks off tonight, Perth time. So looking forward to poor sleep patterns over the next 4 days, but we'll be thoroughly enjoying the golf. Our next guest is Sean Farrell from the Rocky Auto Group, and he joins us right now. G'day, Sean. Welcome to the Golf Guys.
1: G'day, Taffy. How are you?
0: Yeah, going fantastic. Are you going to be watching the golf over the weekend?
1: I might try and get a little bit of it in, mate. I've got a pretty busy weekend work-wise and socially-wise, so we'll see. I've got a birthday and whatever and kids' sport, but we'll see if we can certainly get some in.
0: Oh, you can. The beauty now, you got the Fox on, you can just sort of tape it anyway and watch it at your leisure. So
1: absolutely.
0: Make sure you get a little bit. Before we get started, we spoke on the show a few weeks ago with the obviously started with the Ram Racing Syndicate, and one of the horses you've got there in Overpass may or may not be going over to Royal Ascot. Have the final decision been made?
1: Yes, it has, and he's definitely going. I mean, short of an injury or something like that popping up between now and when he leaves. I believe he leaves very early June. I think it's the 2nd of June he flies over. So, all the plans have been made, and I've booked my flights to go. So, it should be an amazing experience, and can't wait. And I think he's a live chance. I think he's at the head of the betting. So, obviously, everyone thinks he's a chance. It'd be an amazing experience to watch you win over there.
0: Oh, it would be fantastic. Now, you've got to put on the full black and whites, the full penguin suit.
1: We've been sent a full briefing on what we have to wear, and they're very, very strict on it by all reports. So, so I'll have the top hat and tails and the whole shooting match. So, should be fun.
0: How do you get just hired over there, do you, I suppose? You rent it for the day?
1: Yeah, I think so. Yeah, that's what they've suggested we do. We're going to send my large measurements over to a tailor in somewhere close by where we're staying, and hopefully pick it up a day or two before and then head out there. But it should be awesome. We get treated pretty well as owners of a horse there too. So we're looking forward to it. We just can't wait.
0: Yeah, you'll be hobnobbing up with the Queen used to go there all the time, but she's no longer with us. But I'm sure there'll be lots of other dignitaries there, and you'll be mixing. A little advice. I know your entertainment and leisure program is very, very strong. So maybe just go the little the stretch pants might be the go, just in case you get. I know you might get excited over the next couple of weeks.
1: Yeah.
0: So.
1: Mine are stretch from the start. Don't worry about that. It's the only ones I can wear, so no, we're all good.
0: Very good. Now you've got some exciting stuff happening down there at the Rocky Auto Group, in particular the last of the V8s, the big Ram 1500 Bighorn.
1: That's it.
0: It's hard to try to read my writing there. Tell us all about it.
1: Yeah, so we've got five left. So as we've spoken about on the show before, we are sort of going away from the V8 petrol engine in the Ram 1500, and I've got five left in the Ram 1500 V8 Bighorn, and I've just really reduced them. I'm trying to try and sell them before end of financial year, so the end of June, and I've just dropped them. I've got a couple of demos with some K's on them that have been dropped to 93,990. Plus stamp duty or on roads, and then I've got some new ones, or they have actually just been licensed as demos, but they're still new vehicles for all intent and purpose, and they're 96,990 plus on roads, which represents a significant saving. And we're also doing, at those prices, either a $3,000 fuel card or a $3,000 total tools voucher for them as well. So that's leading up. That's up until the end of June.
0: Fantastic. And particularly if you like the big V8s, which a lot of people do. There's going to be sad in the future. There's going to be none of them around. But anyway, these things happen. I won't get into my rant about that. We'll save that for another year. So, and that's at the end financial year for those prices. Is that right? So
1: Yes, that's correct. Yeah, until they were sold out until the end of financial year. And the other vehicle that I want to talk about is at the other end of the scale, which is the all new Renault Scenic E-Tech, which is other end. So that's a fully electric Renault that's just been launched. I've got my demo here at the moment, which it's got up to 625 kilometres in range. A beautiful, you know, European styled and built mid-size SUV, which I've driven the car since we've had it, and we've had it a week or so now, extensively, and it really is a very, very beautiful to look at and to drive mid-size electric SUV, so well worth considering if anyone's in the market for an electric vehicle, which, you know, they've grown a bit even more popular over the last few months with the fuel prices and everything, the way that they're going. You know, the electric market in Australia is really, really heating up, and the numbers are up significantly over the last few months.
0: Yeah, I think it had a massive impact for those guys that might have been on the fence, weren't sure either way. I think this might have just nudged them over, and I did see some statistics come out in the paper that, that really people are starting to warm to them. Not me. I'm not warming to it.
1: I don't think we'll ever convince you. Yeah,
0: No. I'm way on the other side of the fence of those things. But, but each to their own. And,
1: correct.
0: And no matter what your preferences are, go and see Sean and his team. They do a fantastic job and great service. PGA Week, we've got to get your tip. Who's the tip?
1: I'm going with Rory. I did have a little sneaky look at the betting, and I saw Rory at 10-1, which is good enough for me. I thought that was I thought he'd be half that, so that was good enough for me, and that's where I'll be.
0: Fantastic. Are you a Will Ferrell fan?
1: Yes, I am.
0: Yeah, me too. I think he's amazing. Yeah. Yeah. Anchorman 2, Blades of Glory. Semi-pro. Well, he's got a new Netflix show's coming out. He's Lonnie the Hawk Hawkins.
1: And, oh, there you go.
0: Yeah, him and Luke Wilson, another high-profile actor, comes out Netflix July 16th. I've seen the highlights or the trailer. It looks hilarious. If you're Will Ferrell, it's all about him. If you don't like Will Ferrell, I don't think you'll like it, but I think I'm going to have a full-on belly laugh with this one. He's a top tour PGA professional that lost his way, and he's on his way back, and he's at the back end of his career, and he's starting to get his mojo back. So it should be an absolute cracker. So if you like Will Ferrell, you like golf movies, make sure you tune in Netflix July 16. Thank you, Sean, for all your help. 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And happy watching the PGA Championship. Hope you find yourself a winner. Good night, everybody.
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6: This weekend is a great celebration of state football as well. And on Saturday, we'll be at Leaderville Oval for the clash between the Waffle W and the Sandful W. And then into the men. It's a massive day of football here on Sport FM. Let's chat to the state coach. Jack Schwartz is with us as we prepare for the ladies' first win, I'm sure, in state football. Jack, good morning. Thanks for your time.
9: Good morning, gents. Thanks for having me on. Yes. Very exciting to be at this time of year again.
6: It is, and this promises plenty, does it? I mean, massive day. First time we've actually played a doubleheader of state football with the ladies into the men. You must be embracing it so warmly, Jack. All the experiences you've had in football, where does this one sit coming up this weekend?
9: Yeah, I'm pretty excited for this one. And I mean, the first one that we got to play at Optus, it was the idea of playing at Optus was awesome. It was pretty cool. It was a little bit unique. But I think this one, where it is the double header and the triple header with the under-20s and 18s playing first and should be a huge crowd. I think that's what's getting me a lot more excited. It's just a little bit more accessible to everybody. And, yeah, there's a lot of pride on the line. And we've been talking about that. So, yeah, this one is very, very high up in my excitement factor of what I've been looking forward to.
10: A 24-player squad and a good mix from all clubs. So, you know, across the board, which must be satisfying.
9: Yeah, it is. And, I mean, we had about 65 on an initial watch list, which is just it's an extraordinary number. And to be able to get it down to the 24 was pretty difficult in the end. And there's at least 20 players missing out that we would play in a state side if the chance was available for them. So, yeah, the depth of talent and the spread is really exciting. It's really good for the competition.
6: Jack, one of the easier decisions, I would imagine, would be to name Jamie Harkin as skipper, someone you know very well with your association at Claremont, a champion of the competition, and someone we've got to know quite well. She's done some commentary with us here on Sport FM. Was that one of the easier calls to make, announcing her as the skipper?
9: Well, in terms of easy, yeah, it certainly was, because I didn't have to make much of a decision. We did a player vote on Monday night, and it was unanimous that the whole group and the coaches, the line coaches, also had their votes in as well. And yeah, it was unanimous that Jamie Harkin was going to be the one to lead the group, and she's done an incredible job so far. And yeah, she's I'm sure she's very excited and honoured to be able to do it as well.
10: In that 24, is there many debutants, or, you know, have you got players just from last year's team as well?
9: Yeah, it's about a half-half mix of players playing their first Waffle W state game. A few of those girls that are playing their first have played state under-18s footy, so they're used to it, and a couple others that have come from the AFLW system. So not many of them strangers to the level and what is required.

0: We want to score. We don't want to come in with this defensive system and load up numbers behind the ball. We want to score. And along the way, South Australia are going to score as well. And if South Australia score three or four goals, then so be it. We're not trying to stop them from scoring any more than that, or any less than that, rather. But we are trying to score big ourselves. So that's our, been our main focus is we're kicking eight goals, then we're probably winning the game.
1: Probably need a bit of luck too, don't you, Jack? There were a few injuries early last year, wasn't there, in that game against the Sandford Women? So you probably on the day just need a little bit to go your way as well. We all need a little bit of luck in life.
0: It is sometimes, yeah. It's, I do. I set up a whole bunch of what ifs, and one of the ones that I do is based on rotations of if we cop an injury. So if we lose a ruck, or if we lose a small, or if we lose a mid, or lose a back, whatever. But I wasn't expecting to lose multiple last year. So I'd done all my what-ifs for if we lost one player, but then as soon as we start to lose the next one, I wasn't prepared for that. So we had to scramble a little bit. But we did well considering. Yeah, we did lose Maggie McLaughlin after the first 5 minutes where she'd already had five or six touches. So, that was a tough one to manage. But, look. Footy, so it could happen again. We play with six on the bench, so we usually play the Waffle W with five on the bench, so we have the extra anyway. So when we go into rotations, most players that get slightly less game time, so if we drop down to five, it becomes kind of normal, but yeah, you just don't want to lose some of your key players. But the talent is so spread, to be honest, that I'd be confident with everybody going into this game anyway.
1: Jack Schwartz with us. So many premiership successes there at Claremont. He's the state coach for the Waffle W as they prepare for the Sandford W at Leaderville Oval as part of a blockbuster Saturday of state football that you'll hear on Sport FM. Now, I know your focus is Waffle W and this state game in particular, plus Claremont on a week-to-week basis. Do you struggle to comprehend, though, how Juliet Kelly and Jamie Henry haven't been afforded opportunities at the higher level yet? Because their numbers and what they've produced at Waffle level for an extended period now would suggest that they're demanding selection at the highest level.
0: Oh, yeah. Don't get me started. How long is this segment going for? I could talk for hours about how I think both of those girls should be on AFLW list. Look, I do understand the way clubs look and build their list and what they're looking for. And we've been given feedback on behalf of JK, and I know what she needs to work on, and I'm pretty across what Jamie Henry has been told to work on. My biggest thing is those girls were told to work on things 12 months ago, and they have. They've gone away, they've worked on it, they've nailed it, they've come back, they've proven their professionalism and ability to actually put those things in place. And I'd be saying to the AFLW club, like, I know you want some X factor and you want some speed and you want some whatever else, but surely you want professionalism and dedication as well on your list, because those two would just add enormity to any AFLW list. Professionalism and standards, because they get it done. So hopefully they get their opportunity. Unfortunately now, the only way they get their opportunity until the next draft is if there's injuries and replacements needed at AFLW. So they're sort of waiting for that to happen. But if they're not on a list next year, I'd be, close to banging down doors, I think.
1: Hey, Jack, if Noah McNaughton or Sienna Girardi weren't picked up a week or so ago in the pre-season draft, would they have been considered for selection in this side?
0: Yeah, well, Noah was in the squad, so she was picked in our initial squad. Sienna wasn't, because she hadn't played any games. I think she only played one game of Waffle W, and it was round five, I think, or the week before the draft. If I'm not mistaken, so she had some other commitments and things, so we hadn't seen enough of Sienna yet. But Noah was, she was in. So obviously a big loss for us. But we do have a lot of small forwards. So of all the losses that we were expecting on draft night, a small forward was probably the easiest to cover. But Noah's absolutely deserving of going. She certainly would have been in this side if she hadn't have.
1: On to bigger and better things for her, having linked up with Fremantle a week or so ago. Hey, Jack, good luck. We're all hoping that it's a double on the day for WA. The ladies first into the men, and let's hope it's a great day, a great celebration of state football at Leaderville Oval. Best of luck.

0: Yeah, thanks. And, yeah, hopefully it's a huge crowd. So everybody that can get down, please get down and support us.
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8: Let's chat to a man now who had a wonderful AFL career across two clubs. He's making a mark now as a commentator on the AFL Indigenous broadcast and has certainly contributed a lot to his chosen industry. He joins us now, Brendan Archie. Wailich Marawa and Yada Pulti Ford, that's West Coast and Port Adelaide. It is Sir Doug Nicholls' Indigenous Round, where we celebrate rightfully the Indigenous contribution to the great Indigenous game. And Brendan Archie's with us here on Sports Breakfast. Morning, Chi.
0: Morning, Jacob. Good to hear your voice again, mate. And Wayne, it's been a while since I've seen you since the last commentary stuff, mate. But thank you for that glowing introduction.
8: It's a pleasure to have you. I did miss the three Kelm Scott Junior Football Club best and fairest in 4 years, which I know you're big on as well. You didn't peak too early, did you?
0: Oh, absolutely, I did. Bit of context around that. The commentary I've been doing with Jacob, I do with Ash McGrath as well, and obviously Ash McGrath's got his introduction as a 200-plus game, miracle on grass, best player in the International Rules Series, and I don't have too much to go off, so Jacob's scraped the bottom of the barrel to try and find some glowing introduction stuff for me, so that's why the three Kelm Scott Best and Fairest has come up in our little connection there.
8: Well, it's still something to be proud of, and you had an AFL career that others would be very envious of, to play for two strong clubs, West Coast and Port Adelaide. This interview's got to go better than the last one. The interview itself was good, but the last time you were on this show, Brendan, was before what actually proved to be your last game of waffle football ahead of NAIDOC round, and you broke your collarbone 2 minutes into the first quarter. Season over, career over. So this interview's bound to have a more positive outcome than that one.
0: Yeah, well, that's interesting, because I just played my first amateur game as well for the year last week. So hopefully this isn't going to be a curse, but I think I'll be fine, mate. Yeah, that's crazy. That was my last ever sort of senior league game, wasn't it? That Claremont game. Not the best way to send it off my career, but bigger and better things, hopefully.
9: Brendan, I mean, it's an exciting round obviously from an Indigenous side, but for everybody, really. You know, not only the footy, but the art, the culture, and things that are discussed. And the storytelling of that, I suppose. But for everyone, it just gets bigger and bigger.
0: Yeah, it's gotten to a point where it's just like the standard of every club delivering it. It's fantastic. And as a player, and I guess as a supporter of football as well, it's always been my favourite round. And, you know, over my 10-year career in the AFL, to see how much bigger and better got every single year, and it's just such a positive week for footy fans in general. Like, it's just a very positive celebration of culture, and you get the players that are designing their own jumpers telling their stories, which is incredibly vulnerable, and sharing that with, you know, the entire country, sharing that with their teammates. You know, every week in the lead up to the game, the player that designs the jumper gets up and speaks to the rest of the players about the jumper and what it means to them and how, you know, significant it is that the rest of their teammates will be running out in that jumper and what it means to the community. And then the fans get around it, the spectacle on game day. It's an amazing round, and it just keeps getting better and better every year.
8: Yeah, it's great. And I love the story behind it as well. And it's educational. And clearly it's great for the Indigenous players or Indigenous elders to get up and talk about the significance of the jumper. Am I right in saying that your mother, when you were at Port Adelaide, Brendan, actually designed one of the jumpers for the Sir Doug Nicholls Indigenous round? How special an honour was that for your mother, but for you as well, by association?
0: Yeah, that was unreal. So Mum is a Noongar woman and from Pinjarra, very talented artist. I think it might have been 2013 or 2014 when I was at Port Adelaide. They asked me and my family to design the jumper, and Mum was very happy to be able to provide that for the club. And I didn't get to play in the game, unfortunately, but it was in Alice Springs, I think it was, against Melbourne. And just seeing the boys run out and playing a jumper that my family had designed was really special. So, like I said, I got to speak about what it meant to me and my family. And those are back in the days when the designs were sort of reasonably simple. So Mum put together something relatively quickly, which still was significant. But, since then, it's just got bigger and bigger. And then, obviously, Callum got to do it with my older brother for Brisbane last year as well. So there's two jumpers that have been put on the AFL stage that my family's had a hand in creating, which is very special.
9: When obviously it's a great honour to be selected like that. When they are selected for something, is it they've just got open slather with the design and you know, or is there direction, or do they sort of say, well, we want this type of story told? Is it just up to the artist?
0: Yeah, well, in my case, it was definitely up to whatever our family wanted. So it's our story. And there's parameters put around, I guess, like, you know, what the design has to look like with the logos and stuff for the sponsors, where they have to go on the jumper. So as long as the design fits a template that the club provides, it can be whatever the artist wants to tell, which is probably the way it should be, I think. You know, it's a story that's personal, and you should be able to tell it the way you want to visually. And that's what my family got afforded the opportunity to do. So the clubs, in my case, have been very supportive of, you know, blank canvas, do whatever you want to do. This is the template, and tell your story any way you want to. And then it's a bit of a collaborative approach once the first design goes through, to make sure it all fits and looks good on the jumper and it all works. It's completely up to the artist, which is fantastic. You know, it's a very personal thing, put on a very public stage.
8: Brendan Archie is with us. Just talk us through. So Doug Nicholls Indigenous round and the great honour his family's been afforded. A Port Adelaide jumper designed by his mother and his brother Callum Archie, who was at Brisbane at the time, now at the Crows, designing a jumper last year. You mentioned your heritage and history. Your mum's a proud Noongar woman. Maybe just a bit of background, Brendan, on your family's heritage and history this morning for our listeners to educate us.
0: Yeah, for sure. How much time have you got?
8: As much time as you need.
0: It's pretty complicated. No. So, Aboriginal on both sides of my family. So, like I mentioned, my mum is a Noongar woman with connections to Pinjarra. So, that's the Wally family. But that's on her maternal side. But her grandfather is from the Pilbara, from a place called Nullagine, on a country called Bulku country. My great-grandfather was taken from Nullagine when he was 6 years old as a part of the Stolen Generation, came down to Moore River and grew up where he met my mother's grandmother, who's the Noongar woman. So that's my mother's side. And on my father's side, he's a man from the Kimberley. So me and most of my brothers were born in a town called Derby, which is about 200 k's north of Broome. So that's where my dad's from, and his grandmother, one of his grandmothers is from Derby, and another one of his grandmothers is from Broome. So that's Nikina and Yaru connection. So, yeah, those are my four connections to country, Nikina, Yaru, Bulku and Bindroom. And whenever we get to go back on country, it's such a reset for me and my family. It's very grounding just to get back to where we're from. And we don't get to go up north too much to Dad's country as much as we would like, but when we do, it's just, it feels like being home because that's where me and my brothers were born. So that's the Aboriginal side, but there's also, you know, Archie's a Chinese last name, so there's a very strong Asian Aboriginal influence up in the Kimberleys. And there's also Dutch. My mum's dad was from Holland. There's some Filipino in there as well. there's all sorts of different cultures, but, obviously the one that me and my brothers identify with is being Aboriginal.
8: It's an incredible journey, and it's one of the great things about this time, Brennan, when we get to see Doug Nicholls' Indigenous Round, is we who are uneducated and need to learn more about Indigenous culture, learn a bit more, and you've just educated us and our audience. As much as we celebrate the great Indigenous players, and really we should do that every week, is this the biggest part of Sir Doug Nicholls' Indigenous Round, that you can explain your stories you've just done there to our listeners, and others can be educated about the Indigenous experiences that you've gone through as youngsters?
0: Well, what I found with the weeks leading up is that it just started so much conversation. So, you know, aside from the amazing celebration of culture, it actually sparks a lot of conversation, obviously within the team, but then also in the wider community as well. Just like you said, just to learn, because that's all you have to do is just have some curiosity, ask some questions, educate yourself a little bit more, and then you can respect the culture and understand the history a little bit more. Because, yeah, I guess just through my journey, being 32 years old, and the conversations I've had as an adult, is that there's still more to learn in the education space, and I feel like Australia is doing a lot in that regard, and the AFL is pushing that providing that opportunity to spark those conversations, because that's where the learning's had, isn't it? It's when people are able to share their stories, the listening party's able to ask questions and explore and understand a little bit more. And once that happens, then you gain a bit more understanding, you gain a bit more respect, a little bit more empathy, and you can understand people's situations a little bit more, because the culture is beautiful, but there also is a bit of a dark side to it that we need to learn as well to understand, you know, how we got to where we are today with that. So, yeah, that's the best part about the round for me, is the ability for people to share their stories and to spark conversation. The AFL's got such a powerful, you know, presence in the community that whenever they put these rounds on, whatever it may be, celebrating whatever aspect of society, it starts conversations and people can learn, which is what it's all about.
9: Brennan, what are you doing with yourself now in the way of the football and outside of football?
0: Well, I was working with Booby. I don't know if you guys still see him, Big Tony McHale, at the Steve Mark Foundation for the last 4 years, but I finished up there with my work, and now I'm working at Murdoch University in student support. So gone from, you know, sort of working with at-risk disengaged youth to now trying to support people at the sort of final leg of their educational journey, which has been a great change-up for me. And I was umming and ahhing about playing footy again. But I, yeah, started up again at North Frio on the weekend. I wanted to have a run around with my little brother Jacob, who was at East Frio, for a little while, and he's been out of the game for about 4 or 5 years, and we decided we wanted to play at least one game together. So we played for the North Frio Thirds on the weekend, my first game back after 2 weeks of training, so in shocking condition, as you could imagine. But, yeah, it was awesome to play alongside my brother, and hopefully we'll get a few more games to under our belt and finish off the year with a bit of some more memories together.
8: We can't let you go, Brennan, without reflecting on your AFL career. And I know you're modest and you're talking it down, but you played for two terrific clubs. I remember you kicking 4 goals on the G against the Hawks. That's a memory that I'm sure endures. Two great clubs. What are your memories of your time with Port Adelaide and West Coast in the AFL?
0: Oh, mate, you got to imagine, you know, as a kid, it was my dream to play in the AFL. So I guess Port Adelaide gave me that opportunity, and I remember draft night was one of the greatest nights of me and my family's life, because I didn't expect to get drafted, and just hearing your name get called out and the house just erupting was fantastic. And then a couple of days later, I was off to Port Adelaide as a 17-year-old. So, you know, I grew up in Armidale, you know, pretty sort of isolated town, and that was my world. And then all of a sudden now I'm 17 years old, moving into state, and Port Adelaide just welcomed me with open arms. And the older players, and specifically Paulie Vandenberg, who ran the Aboriginal programs there, just sort of guided me through. And you can imagine, you know, I'm 18 and living in a whole new world, so it was completely exciting, and I have amazing memories for being at Port. And then for West Coast to give me the chance as well as a 23-year-old to come home and spend more time with my family and friends. And obviously coming back in 2018 was a pretty great year for the club. So even though I didn't play in the grand final, to experience that lead up and just seeing what a premiership season looks like and just being a part of that build up was a fantastic opportunity, and they brought me home, and you know, all those things sort of led me to where I am today. So incredibly grateful to both of those clubs, great relationships, great memories, and yeah, you know, the 10 years I had have provided me with so many opportunities to meet people, to travel the world, and then obviously to play the game I loved as a kid. So yeah, very, very grateful for both those clubs. for the opportunities they gave me.
8: Yep, and 58 AFL games is 58 more than most, and it's not something that should be sneezed at, and some great life memories there as well. And you've landed on your feet post-playing as well, and a bit of AFL Indigenous commentary as well. How have you found that experience, Brendan, over the last 12 months in describing the game to listeners and, I guess, expressing your thoughts on the game tactically?
0: Yeah, well, it's been really great to watch you do your thing, mate. Your preparation and your execution is, you know, should be commended. So obviously, you know, you've been doing it for years and you're a seasoned veteran, but it actually has been fantastic to learn from you and Dave and Ash McGrath as well. But yeah, I think for me, it's actually really good because I'm not, you know, in the AFL system anymore. It actually gives me a chance to sort of reflect and tap into what I learnt for 10 years because outside of, you know, playing footy occasionally, there's not too many opportunities to talk about the stuff that I learnt and, you know, what's sort of going on in my mind with the game and tactics and how teams are going. So it's actually been awesome for me. I really enjoy it, just being able to sit down with you guys, watch the game and sort of see, you know, what's still buzzing around in my head, and I can, you know, sort of try and relay that to the listeners. So, yeah, I love it. The experience has been awesome. So I know we don't get too many games over here in WA, but hopefully Jono can organise a few more for us, Jacob, and we can have a bit more of that experience together, but I've been enjoying it, mate, and I thoroughly enjoying the experience and learning, and still raw, but yeah, hopefully over the course of a few more opportunities you can start to polish it up a little bit more and yeah, go from there.
9: Thanks, Brendan, and I've just got to get a bigger set of headsets.
8: He reckons my head's exploded after that bump up from you. No, it's very kind of you to say that. That wasn't prearranged either for all of those who might be a bit sceptical. Wayne's certainly one of those. But no, you've taken to it like a duck to water. And I think we'll see a bit of the Dockers at the business end of the year. I think they're going to go deep into finals, and that'll mean some games to broadcast here in Perth. Brendan, well done on everything you've achieved in the game and the work that you're doing now, moving into that university space and helping youngsters through the latter stages of their scholastic journey. And thanks for your time this morning. Great to learn a little bit more about your journey in the game and your Indigenous heritage. Enjoy Sir Doug Nicholls' Indigenous Round.
0: Yeah, you too, Jake and Wayne. Thanks a lot, fellas.
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8: Right now, though, let's chat to a young man who's on the move, officially. As of this weekend, he's making the move down to the Apple Isle. He has signed a one-year deal with Tasmania, a dual Sheffield Shield-winning cricketer with Western Australia as a teenager. His new home is with Tasmanian cricket. He joins us now on Sports Breakfast. Teague Wiley, good morning.
14: G'day, Jacob. G'day, Wayne. How are you both?
8: We're well, thank you. We're disappointed to lose you, I think, from WA cricket because a lot of people saw you as a big part of the future and what was to come. Can you just take us back a few weeks, Teague? Talk us through the timeline of events from post-season to signing with Tassie.
14: Yeah, well, it's been an interesting period over the last little bit. I'll just start by thanking WA for everything they've done for me and my time in the program. You know, like you say, being able to play a part of Sheffield Shields and be in winning teams is something not many can say. So I just want to sincerely thank them and all the memories and friendships I've created along the way. Yeah, I'll never forget my time in WA. But this process all started around Christmas time. I was offered a three-year deal from WA, which I decided not to sign. I was told they see me being a core part of the batting group heading into the future and a potential leader of the side. And I was very honest and transparent with them. I said, I really appreciate the faith you guys are showing in by offering a multi-year deal, but I've played 3 games in 2 years and I don't know who the coach is next season. So I just want to keep my options open before locking into something long term. And they ended up pulling the deal, but were still continuously asking me on where I was at with recommitting, saying, you know, they really want me in WA. So not long after Cass was announced as coach, I messaged the necessary people saying I'm committing to WA and I'm very excited with the direction the group is heading. So I shut down the offers I had from numerous states, and then a couple of weeks later I was told there won't be a spot for me.
9: So you're pretty much blindsided by this, I suppose. What was the emotions like then?
14: I don't know if blindsided is the word or whatever to call it, but I was pretty shocked, to be honest. I didn't see it coming. I had no idea it was even a possibility until I was told. If I had have known it was even the slightest chance of happening, I probably wouldn't have shut down the offers I had from other states. But WA believe they've made the right decision and doing what's best for the state. If I'm not a part of that, then that's okay. If I had have made more runs, it would have been a harder decision for them. So all I can do is try to prove them wrong.
8: I don't know how much you want to elaborate, Teagan, respect you, how you answer this next question, but were you given reasons for why they decided to go in a different direction with not offering you a contract, WA Cricket?
14: They believe that they're trying to prioritise red ball cricket and top order batting, and obviously I played those 2 Shield games after Christmas, and they made the decision off what they saw in those 2 games that I wasn't a top order bat anymore, so they wanted to prioritise signing some more top order bats, I guess.
9: All right. Was Tassie one of the original teams that you were looking at, and or when did they contact you, or did you follow up? How did it work getting to Tassie?
14: Well, as soon as I found out I wasn't going to be on the list, I got in touch with my manager, and he was awesome throughout the whole situation. He was obviously the one that was getting offers from other states. So because WA left it so late, a week after Cricket Australia deals were announced, a lot of the other states had filled up their spots already. So, but luckily he was really quick and got onto it. Tassie were one of the original states that had interest. And to be honest, they were probably top of the pecking order. And as soon as they found out, Jeff Bourne, the coach of Tasmania, got on the phone to me the next day saying they'd really love to have me in Tasmania. He said, to be brutally honest, mate, we can't believe you're available and we can't believe our luck. So, yeah, we'd love to have you down there. So that was, for me, a really easy decision. I obviously gave it some thought over the next little period as to what it's going to look like, but ultimately I feel like the hard decision was made for me. I'd considered potentially moving over the last couple of years and my loyalty probably got the better of me and the hard decision was made for me. So I'm very grateful for the opportunity Tasmania have given me.
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18: This is Air News Western Australia. I'm Lee Harrison. A plane carrying 6 passengers from a Hantavirus-hit cruise ship has left the Netherlands on its way to WA. Alex Riddell reports.
19: The RAAF plane is expected to arrive at Pearce Air Base around 11 a.m. on Friday local time. The passengers will then be transferred to the nearby quarantine facility in Bullsbrook, approximately 40 kilometres northeast of Perth. On board is 4 Australians, a permanent resident from the UK and a New Zealander. The passengers are not showing any symptoms of hantavirus. They will isolate at the facility for 3 weeks and undergo continuous testing. Federal Health Minister Mark Butler says all precautions have been taken.
20: There are very strict conditions about the flight, about the landing and about the quarantine arrangements at Bullsbrook.
19: Alex Riddell, Perth.
18: WA police are continuing to investigate the suspicious death of a woman in Perth's north. It's believed a man left the woman's body with paramedics in Joondalup around 9:45 on Wednesday morning before taking off. Police took a 35-year-old man into custody for questioning, and after searching his home, they've charged him with several drug and weapon-related offences. No charges have been laid in connection to the woman's death. He made his first appearance in court yesterday. The WA Nationals say the state government's turning its back on regional farmers after a motion from the Animal Justice Party was passed in Parliament to review biosecurity laws. The independent investigation would explore ending the classification of dingoes as pests, the potential phasing out of 1080 poison baiting, and evaluate non-lethal management options. Shadow Minister for Agriculture Lachlan Hunter says removing lethal control measures will have a financial and emotional impact on farmers dealing with attacked livestock.
1: We know, as people that live, work and invest in regional Western Australia, the devastating impacts dingoes, wild dogs, whatever you want to call them, are actually having on baby lambs, on calves, and ensuring the devastating destruction that these pests have on our livestock industry.
18: To sport now, Geelong's brought up triple figures for the fifth time in six games, winning last night's grand final rematch against Brisbane by 41 points. The two-time premiers drop out of the top four. Lions coach Chris Fagan says they were mauled by the Cats.
21: Geelong's hunger was superior to ours tonight. That's at this point in time. It doesn't matter, we'll be next week. We've been pretty good for a few weeks. Just tonight, they were terrific. Our kicking efficiency, 59%, partly because of their pressure. Using the word efficiency a lot, but I reckon they were so much better in that department, so much sharper than us.
18: And Wallabies coach Joe Schmidt is in Perth to keep an eye on potential national squad members in the Western Force. His main focus is NRL convert Zach Lomax, who only has a few weeks to push his case for selection in the inaugural Nations Championship. This is Ian Hughes, Western Australia.
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23: Good morning. Taking a first check of your Friday traffic, and thank God it's Friday. First up, Mitchell southbound, underspeed Whitfords and Warwick Road. Kwinana northbound, kind of on off slow, anywhere between Wunnedong Road through to around Rowley Road. So it's building. A light change of 2 Patterson Road, northbound Mandra, Kwinana Beach. Now, a truck breakdown as well. Kwinana Freeway northbound exit at Billy, a driving success. It's a left turn lane that's affected, but it's not causing any delays at the moment. And the Northbridge Tunnel is closed tonight and tomorrow night from 8:30pm to 5am each night. So plan ahead. Hospital can be scary and lonely for sick kids. 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
31: Having a look at your weather, heading for a top of 20 today. There's some rain around as well. Tomorrow we're heading for a top of 19, the rain clearing, and then Sunday a top of 21. Currently in Perth we're on 9.9 degrees.
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0: Bit of David Bowie to welcome you to Sports Breakfast on this Friday. Good morning and welcome. It's Friday the 15th of May. May it be a great day that heads into an even better weekend. Sports Breakfast, we're straight out of the blocks this morning. It's a 100-metre sprint rather than a 2K time trial. Phil Moss is about to join us. We're going to chat the second leg of the semi-finals, both intriguingly poised for a spot in the grand final. It is 1-1 in both series. Two legs, so accumulative totals at the end. Phil Moss will join us to discuss how the series finish and set up a grand final. Paul Bryce, UK sports correspondent, to join us. James Chucky Stannard from the Western Force ahead of their home game against the Reds. Tony McHale in the studio. Then we'll preview the state game with the two coaches. So Adam Reid, Peel Thunder Premiership coach and state coach for the second time. And Marty Matner, what a wonderful player he was. He played AFL for Adelaide, is a premiership player at Sydney. He's won three premierships at Sturt over two separate stints in that role. So we'll have a chat to Marty Matner ahead of the state game. And with Riley Morgan en route to Albany for the final day of their racing season, Digby Beecham slides into the chair on this Friday. So Diggers will find a couple of winners for us. Not for Albany today, but for Belmont tomorrow, headlined by the Belmont Sprint. Let's get into the show. Jacob Lansby is my name. Before we introduce Phil Moss, even Phil pulled me up last week and said you can introduce Wayne first, so I better do that this time. Morning, Wayne.
1: Morning, Jacob. Good morning, everybody. Yes. All 1-1 draws, eh? Gee. Oh, that'll make it interesting this weekend.
0: Well, home ground advantage for the teams this weekend, for the higher placed team. Yeah. That's got to count for something, or does it? I guess we'll find out. There's pressure now heading into the second leg of a semi-final series with a grand final spot up for grabs. In my defence last week, I did say this to Phil, you weren't in this building for me to introduce you when we started.
1: Well, I was early today. I knew he was on, so I rushed in.
0: Well, let's bring him in then, shall we? Phil Moss is our guest to start Sports Breakfast. He's done everything in the game, player, coach, administrator, commentator these days. He joins us here on Sports Breakfast. Morning, Phil.
2: Yeah, morning, Jake. Morning, Wayne. Great to be on the show again, as always.
0: Great time of year to have you on, because there's only a couple of weeks left and it's all still to play for. It's beautifully poised, isn't it, after the first leg of the semi-finals last week?
2: It really is so evenly poised, and you'd be a game punter to pick correct score. It's hard enough to pick who's going to go through to the big dance next weekend. But, Adelaide and Auckland, you've got second versus third. You've got Newcastle and Sydney, which was first versus fifth on the table as it ended the regular season. But we all know the finals are a completely different competition. The regular season seems a long time ago already. This is the second leg, obviously, of the semi-finals, the grand final qualifiers, and winner takes all into the big dance this weekend.
1: Phil, how important is the home advantage? Is there still?
2: Yeah, it's a great question, Wayne, because it can be a double-edged sword, right? It can put more pressure on the home side because they're at home and they have to make the play, and certainly the two visiting coaches are making a song and dance about that this week. But it can also be the 12th man and get the home side home. It really depends on the temperament of the home team and how they leverage that support. I mean, it is support, but it can be pressure, it can be energy. So it'll be interesting to see how Adelaide and Newcastle leverage it this weekend. Through the season, I think both those teams have leveraged it pretty well in a positive way, because they wouldn't be where they are if they hadn't dominated most of the games at home. But this is a different type of pressure. You know, it's, as I said, there's no tomorrows after this one for the losing side. And sometimes it just releases the shackles from the away team to go to these places and get results.
0: Well, it starts tonight. Adelaide United and Auckland in the second leg of their semi-final series, 1-1. Cooper Stadium, I think this was sold out 2 weeks ago, once it was known that the Reds were going to be hosting a semi-final after the regular season. So there'll be a baying crowd tonight. Auckland, well, they've been one of the great stories in their brief but successful history in the A-League so far. How do they handle the occasion? We just spoke about what the home ground advantage could be. How do Auckland handle going into enemy territory?
2: Well, I've got the experience of last season, Jake, because this was a game where they tripped up and it was a five-minute period that cost them. They conceded two goals in 5 minutes. So Steve Corica, who is a very experienced manager, obviously knows how to get teams to the grand final, knows how to win grand finals. And, you know, they'll still be smarting. I think I mentioned last week, I caught up with Stevie couple of weeks after last year's semi-final where they were knocked out for dinner, and he was so angry and frustrated the way things happened. That was quite a controversial game as well, but at the end of the day, they conceded two in 5 minutes, and they'll be drawing on that experience. And out of the two sides, there's probably more experience in the Auckland lineup than there is in the Adelaide lineup. So experience will count for a certain amount, but Adelaide get Luka Jovanovic back, and that is a big, big in for Adelaide United, because he was suspended last week after scoring the goal that that secured second spot in Champions League, Asian Champions League, et cetera, for taking his shirt off, and that was his second yellow card. So having him back, he is a goal scorer. He's an out-and-out goal scorer. Shared the golden boot this season, and I think that'll give Adelaide a real spring in their step.
0: So Adelaide to progress in all likelihood for you, Phil, with the home pitch advantage, and yes, Auckland looking to avenge last year's disappointment, but hoping to rectify things this time. Sydney Newcastle's fascinating for me because Newcastle have been the best team this year, but it might not matter because Sydney FC have got experience. They've handled this part of the year well before. How did Newcastle go with a lot of expectation at home at McDonald Jones Stadium this weekend?
2: Well, the big question mark has always been this season around their temperament come the pointy end, and they've shown that they can handle it. I mean, they sealed the deal with the Premier's plate, first one in their history of the A-League era. They've navigated an away game to Sydney FC last week, and, you know, when Sydney FC went ahead through Stamatolopoulos, you know, Newcastle found a way back through Clayton Taylor setting up Eli Adams, and it was a great finish. So, you know, they've shown they can handle it now. So I really think they'll embrace the home support. I mean, it's going to be rocking up there at McDonald Jones Stadium. It'll be a full house. It's a shame that one side of the stadium, the upper level of the grandstand, I think it's the Andrew John stand, named after the rugby league immortal, is closed for renovations. Otherwise, it would have been another probably 5,000 or 6,000 in there. But nonetheless, it'll be rocking. And I think Newcastle will leverage that. And I think they've got the game. I think they've got the manager. I think they've got the players, the players who can seize those big moments to go on and get through to the grand final.
1: All right, well, they've both drawn last week. It's the semi-final. What sort of style of play do you expect in these sort of finals? Do they sort of a bit tentative early? It's all about defence and then try and turn it over? Or will someone come out and say, OK, we've got to attack this. We've really got to take the game on?
2: Well, if there's one side that'll do that, it'll be Newcastle. I expect Sydney FC to be a bit cautious early on. I expect Auckland to be a bit cautious early on. Adelaide and Newcastle have been, excuse me, the two teams this season that have really had a go at teams. And they don't let fear get in the way. But these games, you know, it's do or die. There are no tomorrows. So that automatically sort of sets a bit of a psyche in the players' minds that we don't want to concede early. We don't want to lose the game in the first half. It's generally in the second half where you win these games, or extra time, and you've got to be prepared to go to penalties as well. But yeah, taking too big a risk early in these games is fraught with danger. So I'd imagine it'll be quite tentative for the first sort of half of the first half, if you like, and then things will open up a little bit towards half time, but then second half, batten down the hatches, strap yourselves in, enjoy the ride, because we've got four teams going at each other this weekend that should be fascinating football.
0: Phil Moss with us. We're previewing the second leg of the A-League semi-finals, a spot in the grand final up for grabs for these four teams. Four will become two over the next 24 hours or so. We love a bit of extra time, don't we? If your team's not involved, Phil, I'm sure as a coach you didn't appreciate extra time. You'd love to win in regulation. But are we headed to a bit of extra time or a last gasp goal in injury time maybe?
2: Yeah, we could well be. And look, the one thing I miss about coaching, well, there's a few things I miss about coaching, obviously, but one of the things is game day pressure. I used to love it. And the tighter a game was, the more I enjoyed it as a coach. And, you know, that might not be evident from the look on our faces in the technical area, but, you know, it's why you do it, for the pressure and game day. So, you know, I'd imagine if any game's going to go to extra time and penalties, I think it'll probably be the Adelaide-Auckland game rather than the Newcastle-Sydney game. I just see that one being settled in the 90 minutes. Eli Adams has even come out this week and said we haven't practiced penalties. Our aim is to do it in 90, and that's the way Mark Milligan will view things. I think they'll practice penalties behind closed doors privately just in case. But, yeah, it's a good bullish attitude to go into a game like this with, and sort of, you know, it'll probably create a couple of question marks in the Sydney FC minds. But, you know, they haven't got a lot of players in their lineup, Sydney FC, who have been in this position before. So they are lacking a little bit of experience just in this cutthroat grand final qualifier scenario. But they've got experience in their squad. There's no doubt about that. But this exact scenario, they haven't got a lot of players who have been there before. So it'll be interesting to see how they go. I think Paul Okon Jr. Is a critical player for Sydney FC in the midfield, alongside Wataru Kamijo. They're young, tenacious, but they were fantastic last week for Sydney FC. So if they get hold of the midfield for Sydney FC, then Sydney FC will be in with a big shot.
1: We mentioned about, you know, players having the experience in finals. How important is it, well, how influential is it for the coaches? I mean, the influence that they can have and having experienced in finals, who would be the one there?
2: Yeah, huge, mate. Again, a really pertinent point because, you know, players feed off the energy of the manager. And on big days like this, if the manager's uptight and nervous and really on edge, the players feel that and they feed off that. So, you know, you've got probably the two least experienced coaches at this time of the year would be Mark Milligan and Ayrton Andreoli for Adelaide, because they haven't been here as coaches, where Steve Corica and Patrick Cisnorbo have. But I really, you know, it'll be interesting to see how Ayrton Andreoli handles it, because I don't know Ayrton. But Mark Milligan, I do know. And, you know, as a player, he's been here many times. As a leader, as a captain, he's been here many times. And he's shown me this season in his first go at it that he's the complete package. I've got huge raps on Millsy, the way he's handled this season. He's sealed the deal in the Australia Cup and the Premier's plate. And I think, you know, I honestly think, and this isn't putting pressure on him, but I think he's a Socceroo manager in the making. I think he'll have a career overseas. He's just been so impressive. I think he's ready for all due respect to Newcastle, I think he's already ready after one season for a big club in the A-League. And then he'll probably make his way over to Asia and potentially Europe. So, you know, I think he has got the experience as a player, the temperament as a person to help Newcastle get over the line.
0: All right, so does the ladder prove telling at this time of the year? When all said and done, will it be a Newcastle-Adelaide grand final?
2: I don't think we can take the ladder as gospel for who will get there, Jake. I just think the regular season was so long ago. Sydney FC have got a chance to create some history here, because if fifth place got to the grand final and won it, I'm not sure we've had that before in the A-League era. You know, it usually comes from the top three or top four. Who knows? But I think, you know, I think on the eye, the best grand final of all would probably be Newcastle and Adelaide, just based on the football they've played all season that's got them to this point. That would be two teams absolutely going at each other, hammer and tong. But, you know, Auckland have, you know, they've got a score to settle after last season, so it wouldn't surprise me if they got through to the big dance as well.
3: All to play for.
1: Sorry, I'm just going to say, each game, tell me one bloke that might be the X factor in that game.
2: Oh, look, I think Eli Adams in the Newcastle game, he's just shown that he can. He's so mature beyond his years. I think he can definitely make the difference in that one. And I really think Luka Jovanovic, he'll be itching to get out there after sitting out last week's game. And he's a player that can score goals in the blink of an eye when you least think that Adelaide are going to score one. So I think those two players are definitely ones to keep an eye on.
0: Fantastic. As we let you go, Socceroos preparing for the World Cup. It's sneaking up now. A lot of people are starting to talk about it. I know Adidas launched a major campaign ahead of the World Cup with some big names in an ad recently. The Socceroos are in training, I think, or starting to form a group for training in Florida ahead of the World Cup. So that's very immediate now.
2: It certainly is. It's getting very exciting, isn't it? We're just on a month away, I think, from the opening game. So, you know, there's players in camp. Popper's brought in an extended squad They're all fighting for positions to try and make that final cut. Good to see Harry Suter back in contention. So he's got some fitness to catch up on over the next few weeks, but I can't see him missing out on a spot in that squad. I mean, you know, his performance at the last World Cup was just phenomenal. So I'd imagine he'll break through. But another potential Socceroo is in a massive, massive game this weekend. Cammy Devlin playing for Hearts in Scotland. It is set up brilliantly. Hearts will go to Celtic, and this could be the first time in 41 years that a team outside of the old firm, which is Rangers and Celtic, could win the Scottish Premier League. And it's been set up under hugely controversial circumstances midweek when Celtic earned a penalty that's gone viral late in that game to snatch a 3-2 win. But, Hearts go to Celtic. It's all on the line. It'll be the Jamboroos' first title since 1960 and the first time in 41 years that anyone outside of Celtic or Rangers has won the title, if they can go and do it. Cammy Devlin, the Socceroo, of course, scored a goal midweek, so his confidence will be sky high, and this is must-watch TV tomorrow night.
0: Absolutely, yeah. There's some history at stake. Arsenal going to hang on? Speak of history, are they going to hang on in the Premier League?
2: Oh, look, for Arsenal supporters, I really hope so. As a Liverpool fan, I don't care. I would love to see Mikel Arteta. I really love the way he goes about his business. Three runners-up tags, I guess. You don't win second, you lose first. So, you know, three of them in a row. He's earned the right, and Arsenal, I think, have earned the right to win the title. But it's evenly poised, isn't it, with two games to go. I think Arsenal have probably got the easier of the draw, but the pressure on them to hold on. I mean, how do they look at that windscreen or rear vision mirror? Do they look over their shoulder or they just look ahead? They're in control, but, you know, they need to prove that they can seal the deal. And, of course, they're in the UEFA Champions League final as well, so fighting for two major pieces of silverware.
0: Yep, and overdue, their fans will tell you. But let's hope that both teams win this weekend. Over the next few days, Arsenal play Tuesday with the commitments you referenced. So let's hope over the next week it gets down to that final day of the season and it's all still to play for. Phil, an absolute pleasure. Let's hope it's a great second leg of these semi-finals and an even better grand final to look forward to. Thanks for joining us.
2: Yeah, my pleasure as always. And don't forget the fingernails of Tottenham and West Ham fans will be down to the quicks of their fingers this weekend as well as they fight it out for that last... to avoid relegation. So just an incredible weekend of football coming up. Enjoy, and we'll speak next week.
0: Might not leave the couch, some people, with all of the football that's on, although it is most of it being on the other side of the world. A lot of it's on at night. So maybe you can get your business done during the day and park yourself on the couch for some entertaining games of English Premier League and the A-League at night here in Australia as well. Phil Moss joining us this morning here on Sports Breakfast. Former president, Football Coaches Australia, former player and coach and part of the Paramount Plus commentary team these days. How do you see it going? Who gets through? Is it just ladder takes care of everything?
1: I'll go the two home teams, yeah. Adelaide, I mean, they're pretty fanatical, you know, their crowds, aren't they? So that, I think that makes a difference. And Newcastle have got everything to play for, haven't they? So, again, it'll be a fanatical crowd there.
0: Saw a video yesterday, a few prominent South Australian sports people. Bryce Cotton was one, Josh Rochelli, Rochelli from the Crows. Josh Rochelli was wearing a lovely Adelaide United top. The problem was he filmed it while he was sitting on the toilet.
1: Oh.
0: And they decided to put it in the video. So
1: that's a bit hard.
0: Not sure why he felt the need to do it there, but yeah, just a little encouragement video.
1: Well,
0: no, good luck, boys.
1: Better doing it there than somewhere else. Well, but wearing the shirt was probably...
0: The shirt was the... Well, was yes, the... that was good, but yeah, where he filmed it perhaps left... Yeah. Well, didn't leave much to the imagination, to be honest. Hey, we're off to a break. On the other side, we're going to chat to Paul Bryce, who's going to join us. We'll continue the Arsenal fingernail-biting conversation. Can they hold on to top spot? Man City are coming. One slip-up from Arsenal is all it will take. 2 points separates Arsenal and Manchester City. Both have two games to play. City win both, Arsenal drop one. It's all up for grabs. Let's hope it gets to the final day of the season. Sunday week. By the way, yesterday was 15 years or 14 years to the day since Sergio Aguero scored that stunning goal to give Man City the Premier League title in injury time over QPR. One of the great moments in English football, in sport. Back after the break.
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8: Heads up, a truck breakdown still there. Kwinana Ferry northbound exit to Bealey Drive in success. The left turn lane is closed by incident response. Drive with caution. No delays on the approach. Northbridge Tunnel closed tonight for general maintenance and systems upgrades. And it's actually closed again Saturday night, so please be mindful. And the freeways, Mitchell Freeway southbound, underspeed Whitfords Avenue, Warwick Road. Kwinana Ferry northbound, slow Thomas Road to Rowley Road. It's Bernie D. That's the latest traffic on 91.3 Sport FM.
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0: Massive day of live sport tomorrow. We have both the Waffle W and the Waffle in their respective state games against the SANFL. You'll hear both of those matches from 12:30 into the men who start at 3:10. There'll be a brief crossover between the two commentary teams. Dave Eckhart will be in the studio. And then once we finish, immediately following the state game, we're off to the Western Force, who play against the Queensland Reds. That game's at HBF Park. Mitch Hardy is headlining the coverage this week. Mick Collis is off and away. He's unavailable. So Mitch Hardy is going to headline the commentary team for us on Saturday night. You'll hear live coverage of the Western Force and the Queensland Reds in their must-win match as part of the Super Rugby Pacific season. Bruce is in Mount Lawley on the open line before we head to our next guest. G'day, Bruce.
9: How are you, boys?
0: Well, and you?
9: Yeah, good. Look, I watched the game last night with my young fella, and Geelong did what Geelong do. And we sort of discussed Geelong as a football club, and I'm talking, goodness me, the last 20 or 30 years, just utterly remarkable at their consistency. And I'd like to sort of just say that I think Chris Scott, I think he's the elder statesman. A state of football right now. I don't know that he gets the points because the way that that club never goes is never down, basically. And the way that he's been able to get guys, you know, I mean, Manor last night, not big guys have kicked the have 30 and kicked 5. He's got a 5-time All Australian in Stewart. Now, Manor was recruited at 26 out of the BFL, and Stewart was. Old age recruit. I think he was about 22 when he made his debut. But so they've seen something in him and they've become stars. But just their consistency. But when they lost to Port Adelaide a few weeks ago, you couldn't believe it happened. It's almost like a prestige vehicle clearly had something wrong. It was just something wasn't calibrated right. And he said, well, we should have lost by 10 goals, not 5. And then they just turn it around immediately. But the engine's fixed and we reasoned that they're probably the best or most consistent club in Australian sporting history in the last 30 years. And where would they sit? And I mean, on a world stage for a major league, where would their consistency sit, Geelong, in terms of high-level performance over a long period of time?
0: Valid question. I think of

0: 5 goals last night, all in the second half, dominant performance, and recruited out of the VFL. And Lawson Humphreys, I saw a lot of Eagles fans bemoaning the fact, oh, Lawson Humphreys could have been an Eagle. I think he was an NGA. But the Eagles, and every other club for that matter, didn't see him as a player of potential. He was playing in a Waffle Reserves grand final, and then all of a sudden he gets picked up out of obscurity to play for the Cats, and now he's playing very good football down back in a very good Geelong team. Bruce, a very good call. We'll give it a bit of thought, some of the other most consistent sporting organisations over a lengthy period of time. Thanks for your call.
1: Cheers, boys.
0: That's Bruce and Matt Lawley on the open line, 9418 7700, if you'd like to join us on the open line throughout the show. Any other sporting teams? I mean, the Australian cricket team for a long time didn't lose series home or away.
2: I think Green Bay Packers were pretty good for a while. I mean, that's, yeah, we could find a few, I suppose.
0: So. I guess Tom Brady and the team name's escaping me now from the NFL that dominated for a long period of time.
2: Yeah. I know you're wondering, mate.
0: So there's a few there that have been consistent
2: Patriots,
0: for a while.
2: No.
0: Yeah, and yeah, the Pats.
2: Yeah,
0: the New York Patriots have certainly been a team that New England Patriots that have been consistent for a lengthy period of time. He won 7 Super Bowls himself, Tom Brady. I think one of those might have been towards the end of his career at another club, but for the most part, he did his best there at New England and was just a dominant force. So he was one of the major reasons why, having played for the Pats for 20 years and then finished at the Buccaneers for a little while as well. 0429 913 913. Someone said, don't forget the Wildcats started to fall in a bit of a hole. So there's a couple of nominations.
2: The PGA, they finished their first round. There are, what, 6 players in the lead on 3 under, and one of them is Minwoo Lee. So obviously a fairly difficult course.
0: Not quite done, because Scotty Scheffler's got 4 holes to play. He's dropped back a shot now, actually. He was
2: he's
0: tied
2: 2 under. Okay, so... but a good start for Minwoo. Let's just hope that he's able to continue it. But it looks as though it's pretty tough going, because normally your first round is first couple of rounds. The course is a little bit more benign. But looking at the some of the highlights last night, or watching a bit of it last night, the greens are massive. But if you're on the wrong part of the green, there's swales and hills and that create that real chance for, the 3-putt. So it looks as though it's going to be a pretty tough 4 days.
0: All right, let's bring in Paul Bryce, who's with us, our UK sport correspondent. He joins us to chat what is a massive weekend of sport. English Premier League and, of course, County Championship cricket continues. England have picked their first test squad under new selector Marcus North. That was confirmed earlier this week. And Paul Bryce is back with us for a second time here on Sports Brekkie for all the week. G'day, Paul.
3: Good. Yes, indeed. We do it always, don't we?
0: We do. No, thank you for jumping on. The old-fashioned way to chat to us this morning. Hey, England's announced their test squad. So Zach Crawley was never a chance really to be in it. His form in the Ashes wasn't spectacular. His early season form in county cricket was poor. And they've made a call. So Marcus North officially now the head of the selection panel and making his first big call to drop Zach Crawley and bring in Emilio Gay from Durham.
3: Yeah, and well done, Emilio Gay. He's 26. He played his trade mainly with Northamptonshire and moved up a couple of years ago to go to Durham, and he's taken to it like a duck to water, really, and he's really bought into the Durham philosophy. And of course, Marcus North being involved up there in Durham as the Durham director of cricket, will have seen an awful lot of him in nets and all sorts of things. And he's a shrewd judge, is Marcus North. I've listened to him a lot. He's been good enough to be on Sport FM over many years, and I've liked the way he's talked, and talked generally, not just Sport FM, but just generally. And he's a very sound appointment as selector. And none of the calls he's made are surprises, given the context of the season.
2: Yeah, well, that was my next question. What was the reaction like by the press and the public to the selection? Because there's Gay, Roo, Robinson, they're sort of names that we don't know a lot about that have been selected.
3: I don't think there was any too much surprise. They've been banging on the door. Ollie Robinson, Rob Key, in fact, came out the other day and said Robinson was one of the best bowlers in the world. Now, whether that was trying to pump a tyre or two, I'm not quite so sure, but he is a good bowler. Whether he's one of the best in the world, the time will tell. But

0: is, you know, I think he is trying to save a bit of face. He's got to be seen to be saying all the right things after what happened in Australia. And of course, he stayed on. So he's got to weather it and got to deal with it. So, yeah, what else is he going to say?
1: Is this selection of the squad a reflection of form in county cricket? Is that, yeah, because a lot of people have been very critical of that, that, you know, where's county cricket sit in your next step and that. Is this a indication from North and his selectors that this may be something that they're going to be really reflective on?
0: I think it's a look at the way forward, certainly, for everyone. I mean, you know, they got lucky that Ben Duckett hit a double 100 in the last game he played. You know, we've got one more round now of county games before the T20 Blast starts, which is next week. So, yeah, it could be a way to be seen to be going. And they've put James Roo in, which is, you know, everyone's been banging about, well, where will he go? They've put him in. They've also put in Riyan Ahmed. They've put in Shoaib Bashir. So they've showed no fear in making picks of players that aren't necessarily playing regular cricket, whether it be red or white ball.
2: Well, the international summer has started. The women headline a massive summer. We know the T20 World Cup's coming up in the UK next month. But 1-0 lead there to England, a one-wicket win over New Zealand in the first game, thrilling finish, and there was a washout early in the week in game two. So the ladies have headlined a big summer with the T20 World Cup looming large.
0: Yes, they have, and they've done particularly well. I mean, a lot of scrutiny over that team as well after their own Ashes debacle, as they would call it, and lots of changes there. So, yeah, they've done well. You know, lots of good performances by players in the domestic game as well. The domestic county cup, which is well underway, the one-day cup for women. Lots of big crowds, lots of people going to see the games. The game is certainly improving. And, yeah, women, the New Zealanders will hope that it won't be like the last tour they had here where they lost every game. So, you know, I think from a tour perspective, we'd like to see the New Zealanders win at least one game.
1: All right, there's a full round of fixtures of county in Division 1 and Division 2. So hopefully the weather looks nice and fine for it, that we get we've been getting good results, so let's hope that that continues.
0: Well, I'm not sure about the weather because it's been a bit mixed over this last few days and we're not quite sure about the weekend, so there might be a little bit of weather around for this set of fixtures. The two that jump out at me, we have Surrey against Yorkshire, or Yorkshire against Surrey, I should say, because it's at Headingley, and Hampshire against Nottinghamshire. They're the two that jump out at me in Division 1. Hampshire, rock bottom of the lot, and losing Liam Dawson from Red Bull Cricket. Liam Dawson officially announcing his retirement from first-class cricket. He'll continue to play white ball cricket for franchise and for Hampshire and T20, etc. But England have lost a huge asset there in the spin department. So he's gone. Yorkshire desperately need a win. They got well beaten by Warwickshire in the last game. They've looked okay, but their batting is seriously underwhelmed this season. Nottinghamshire need no introduction, really. They're the county champions. They should win that game, by my reckoning, at Hampshire. Surrey, who knows? There have been an up and down side this season. They've had one win. But, you know, we'll get to Headingley. We'll see what they do. It might be a green seamer, as you probably remember from your time there, Wayne. The green seamers there.
2: Often Wayne mentions that it's about overhead conditions as much as the pitch itself. But, yeah, we'll see what sort of conditions are prepared there for that match. You mentioned Liam Dawson. So Liam Dawson played a test match a year ago. Now he's retired completely from first-class cricket. This seems a bit out of the blue. Reports that he'd been probably a little off his best this year and struggling for motivation. Hampshire have had a really tough start to the summer, and it was enough to see Liam retire the whites for the coloured clothing.
0: Well, he took 7 wickets in his 4 matches this season. He played 4 out of the 5 matches that Hampshire have played. They've won 1, lost 4. So, you know, it is a strange time to do it, almost halfway through the county season in terms of Red Bull. But he's obviously, whether he's got the tap on the shoulder or whether he's got a somebody on his bank saying, you know, there's some money coming your way, who knows? But he's 36, so he's not the youngest fella that ever bowled spin. He won't be the oldest either. But, yeah, it does seem a little bit strange, given that he should, for my money, should have been picked for the last summer's, or last, well, Australian summer's Ashes, no doubt about it.
1: All right, let's have a look at the EPL, the penultimate round. A few nervous clubs, a few nervous supporters, I would imagine, especially in that relegation area. But looks like a fantastic round.
0: Yeah, it does, all of it. I mean, we've got a game tomorrow night, Aston Villa against Liverpool. That'll decide who plays Champions League football next season at Villa Park. And we, as you say, most of the round, we've got one game tomorrow, then we break and we have what I think is a football tradition that is a wonderful thing. The FA Cup final, a 3 o'clock kickoff, local time, which we haven't had for many, many years. So I'm delighted for that. Chelsea against Manchester City. You would expect a Manchester City win, but it is cup football, so you never know. And then on Sunday, we get into the rest of the round of the Premier League games you speak about, with the exception of Arsenal against Burnley, and by which time, you know, Arsenal win that. City have kept the pressure on them by that win with against Crystal Palace just over a day ago. So it will go all the way down, I think, to the last game. And, you know, it's marvellous that we have such an intrigue going into this penultimate round of games.
2: Now, this might be a silly question, Paul. I know how much Sky show of football. How much free-to-air football do you get in the UK these days? Because it seems like nearly all sport in the UK now is on a subscription channel, Sky in particular.
0: You're absolutely right. Sky or TNT Sports, I'm allowed to mention that name. They're the other subscription channel. We get mainly the Women's Super League, which is screened by the BBC. The BBC and ITV both share rights to the FA Cup, so that'll be screened on both channels, different styles of coverage. Same with the World Cup too coming up. But we don't get as much as we would like. They will have more in Scotland because they screen the Women's Premiership up there and all that sort of thing on various channels they've got there. But no, we don't get as much as you might think.
2: Yeah, well, that's disappointing for all fans of the game, but it does encourage people to go. If you can't see it on your television, well, you're more likely to try and find it with your own two eyes. So that's all to play.
0: And then there's the radio. There's radio as well, of course.
2: Yes, which is something we should absolutely preserve. People say radio's dying. It's far from dying. It's a great resource for people to continue about their day and be able to listen as well. So do we get to the end of this round, the penultimate match day of the English Premier League, with just 2 points separating still Arsenal, Man City? Will it come down to the final weekend of the English Premier League season, Paul, for the title?
0: Well, it's absolutely possible. Of course it is. Arsenal, they have seemed to stutter at vital games, so we'll just see what happens. You would expect them to absolutely win and win well at Burnley and win by a score. But you just never know. Burnley in free fall, looking for a new manager. It's one of those things. Who knows what happens when the brakes come off a side? And I don't know. I shouldn't maybe put a question, but I will put the question to you, Wayne. As a coach, you look at a side like Burnley, their coach is gone. What are those guys thinking? They're looking for a new coach. Are they just going to go out there and just play football because they can play football? Or, you know, how would you see it?
1: Well, I would be sort of saying to them that some of them might be playing for their careers. So, if you see anybody taking a backward step, it won't help them at a later time. You know, and you, whoever's going to be coaching them, I reckon there might be names, they'll be looking at that side and assessing it before, you know, they go to their next interview about what they're going to do and where they're going to take the side, I suppose. So that's, if I was sort of the interim coach, that's what I'd be saying. It's about one the pride in that, what you're about, but also that there'll be people watching, and whoever's coming in, you know, they'll be making changes. Don't you be one of them.
0: I like that. And a quick one. You must talk about Spygate, which is a big story over here. I don't know, do you want to refresh and I'll fill in the detail for you?
2: Well, yeah, the Spygate. So a lot of talk about a bit of, there's inside information and someone turning. I did see the photo, so it was an intern. It wasn't even one of the big names. They sent the young intern down there to try and get some inside information ahead of a big final. So can you talk us through that from there?
0: Yes, I can. This is to do with Middlesbrough and Southampton in the playoff final now. By all intents and purposes, Southampton have won this tie. They won it 2-1 over two legs. Southampton won it on the night in Southampton. But prior to that, the first game in Middlesbrough was a goalless draw. Prior to that game, there was a little bit of skullduggery to be had where a Southampton official is reported to have been seen spying on a Middlesbrough training session. There's images of him with his mobile phone, filming the session from a secluded location, sending it back to Southampton, then deleting it off his phone, then running into the local golf club, changing his clothes, and driving away in his car. It's like something out of a comedy sketch. Okay. This has been reported. Southampton haven't denied it. Middlesbrough obviously made the complaint, which they're entitled to do. And we may have the state where the playoff final for the richest game in football is moved, because we don't know who's going to be there. Hull City will be the opponent, because they won fairly and squarely. They beat Millwall by 2-0 over two legs in their semi-final. So that's that. But this Spygate, as they're calling it, has a very long way to run and an awful lot of repercussions.
2: Absolutely. Yeah, I mean, this is something that would have happened many times. Many would have been caught, others would have got away with it. It happens in all sports, but yes, it's certainly got the tongues wagging and the scribes reporting on it over there in your part of the world. Paul, time's got the better of us. It's a major weekend of sport in your part of the world. Enjoy it, and we'll reconvene early next week.
0: We certainly will. We look forward to it. Hope you all have a great sporting weekend.
2: Look forward to chatting about it next Tuesday with Paul Bryce here on Sports Breakfast, Tuesdays and Fridays here on 91.3 Sport FM. Let's get our final break of the hour out of the way. And on the other side, all been well, James Chucky Stannard will join us. What a crunch game for the Western Force. They must win to put pressure on the Reds, who sit in sixth, and then take care of their final two opponents after that. Hey, if you'd like to go, get in touch with us. We've got a couple of double passes to give away to the Western Force. So if you'd like to go along this weekend, give us a call, 9418 7700, to the Force and the Reds. Back after the break.
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2: Yeah, welcome back to the show, 91.3 Sport FM. Tony McHale will be here next hour from 7 through until 8. After 8, we'll chat to both of the state coaches ahead of Saturday's state game, Adam Reid for West Australia, and Marty Matner. What a wonderful player he was at AFL level. He played in a premiership at Sturt as a player and then went on to coach them. He's still coach of Sturt, and he's won 3 premierships there as coach of Sturt, and he will be coaching the state side this weekend. I mentioned it's a massive day, so we have the 2 state games back-to-back, women's into the men's, and once that's done, we move into the Western Force. Now, they have a crunch home game against the Reds. They must win to keep their finals hopes alive, and James Chucky Stan has been good enough to join us to talk us through how they get it done. Chucky, g'day.
10: How you going, mate?
2: Well, thank you. We're excited for this one. We know you've got 3 home games to finish the season, so you've seen the last of the airports until, well, hopefully finals. What are the excitement levels like, knowing that the season still, and finals, is still very much in reach?
10: Yeah, it's good to be home for the last 3 games and not living out of a bag, that's for sure. No, the boys are in really good spirits.
2: We might have lost Chucky there. He might have gone through a tunnel.
10: He might have gone.
2: Oh, there we go. We got you back, Chucky. Can you hear us?
10: Yep, got you.
2: Sorry, yeah. We just lost you there for a moment. You were chatting about the enjoyment of not having to live out of a bag for a couple of weeks.
10: Points up for grabs. So, the boys have been good around the field and ready to rip in.
2: So the Reds, they're the best of the one of the best of the Australian, teams at the moment in this competition. How do you prepare for the Reds? You played them back in round 7. What do you take out of that game as you prepare for this one at home? That line's having a few issues at the moment. I was hearing my own voice bounce back at me, which is never a nice thing. So we'll come back to Chucky in a moment here on Sports Breakfast. Hey, we're chatting just before, Wayne, about some of the most successful sporting teams that we've had. And consistent sporting teams. One thing to be a good team, it's another thing to be consistent for a long period of time. Tony McHale's East Perth is probably one we could nominate. Real Madrid, when you talk about international sporting teams.
1: I suppose when you look at it, you're looking at a run of around 10 years or something like that, you know. And we mentioned Manchester United, Real Madrid. A lot of soccer teams have dominated certain competitions, Rangers and Celtic at different times, yeah.
2: Who was mentioned, actually, by Paul Bryce when we spoke to, and Phil Moss, for that matter. New York Yankees.
1: Yep.
2: Boston Celtics, Los Angeles Lakers. Celtics have won the most NBA championships with 18, Lakers second with 17. Patriots, we mentioned them a bit earlier with Tom Brady, 6 Super Bowls and basically contended every year because of Tom Brady and Bill Belichick, the great coach. Montreal Canadiens in the NHL. And then when you think of international sporting teams, I mentioned the Australian men's cricket team, the Australian women's cricket team for that matter. What about the New Zealand National Rugby Union team? The All Blacks.
1: Yes.
2: Hard to look past their consistency. And Brazil. I mean, we're just about to move into a FIFA World Cup, and they're always a consistent international team, aren't they? They're always contending for a title. So there's a few. If you've got any others, whether it's in Australian sport, we mentioned the Wildcats a little bit earlier, or it's on an international scale, 9418-7700 and 0429-913-913. Do we count the Bulls under the Michael Jordan era, or is that not long enough?
1: Oh, it was very reasonable, wasn't it? Yeah.
2: For a stretch.
1: Yep.
2: And maybe don't have as many titles as the Celtics and the Lakers over their history, but, gee, they were good.
1: Early doors in waffle footy was South Fremantle. Did they win?
2: No, you knew the answer there. You've just been a little cheeky with that.
1: What?
2: East Fremantle are the most dominant club in the waffle, and West Perth are the second most dominant club.
1: That is sort of dreams, isn't it?
2: Had to go back to the... the World War One days and World War Two days. Tony was playing in the successful era.
1: Yeah.
2: But 30 premierships. Port Adelaide in the Sandful, they've won the most. I think they've got 37 or something like that. So there's a few. Let's return to James Chuckie Stand. It sounds like he's on the road. He might be on the way to training this morning as he joins us. Chuckie, welcome back.
8: How you going? Sorry about that.
2: That's all right. No, thank you for persevering with us. And perseverance has been probably one of the themes of this season. It's still all to play for as you prepare for the Reds and a massive night ahead. How do you prepare for a high-quality team like Queensland?
8: Oh, look, I thought we managed the game well last time we played them. We had a good plan. We got a few boys with some milestones this week that adds a bit more excitement too, but there's still plenty to play for, mate. 15 points up for grabs, and we get them, we sort of give ourselves a bit of a chance. So, we prepared like we do most weeks. They're pretty excited to rip in, to be honest.
2: Chucky, how do you handle the bonus points are important here. Winning's the most important, but bonus points are going to play a part as well. How do you handle that mentally as a group, knowing that you might need those bonus points and try scoring becomes pretty important?
8: Yeah, I think it's at the back of the boys' mind. Like you said, winning the game, firstly, is the most important thing for us, and putting in a performance that we sort of prepared for. But I guess the bonus points are just cherry on top, and it's something we can talk about during the game if we're in that situation. For me personally, just not worrying about that, and just worrying about sort of what the next step is or the next moment in the game is probably the more important. And if we get the bonus, we get the bonus. But I think just putting in a performance is probably most important at the moment.
1: As coaches, how much do you use the milestones? You mentioned milestones that have been involved in this game. There's three of them, two ex-Reds that are actually, you know, Seth Faragasi, I think we say, he's got 100. Max Greeley, he's got 50, but also a homegrowner in Carlo Tozzano. I mean, how much do milestones play a part when you're talking about coming into a game like this?
8: Oh, it's pretty important, especially how tight the group are too. So we've had a few over the season. We had Darcy last week with his 100th, which was pretty special, but and against one of his clubs that he sort of spent a lot of time with. And this week's been the same around Mark and Seth and Carlo as well. So I think the boys get around each other and it adds a bit more spark for going into the game, and the energy around training, which is important too, because it sort of puts you on track to perform the way we need to.
2: We're chatting with James Chuckie Stand, part of the Western Force coaching group, under Simon Cron. There might be a bit of news around Simon Cron's future as well that we can chat about at the end of this particular interview as they prepare for the Reds at home. The club's Zero to Hero charity game, we'll also talk about that at the back end of this chat. Injuries, you've been pretty lucky this year, but there are a couple now. And Henry Robertson's ACL, end of his season, that's a lengthy period of rehabilitation on the sidelines. That must be a tough one to stomach for the players and for everyone involved.
8: Oh, mate, I think when anyone goes down, it's pretty hard. I think Robbo's been in great form too, and he's sort of integral sort of guy in the group and sort of a backbone within the group too. So, yeah, it's pretty disappointing for himself and us. He's had a really good attitude in a few conversations I've had with him and getting back on that horse and getting ready for next season. But yeah, that one sort of hurts. He's been really good for us this season, and that's the way it is playing the game too. So, and he's got a good understanding around that.
2: We've lost a couple of others, Ben Donaldson and Tom Robertson, also unavailable with quad calf injuries. So, a few untimely injuries. There's never a good time for an injury, is there, Chuckie? But to lose those guys makes the task a little bit tougher.
8: Yeah, key positions too that sort of control the game. I don't think Dono's is too bad, and Throbber. But there's some good kids coming in to sort of step into those shoes too. Maxi Bury jumping in at 10 this week, so he's a different sort of player. He'll add a bit of spark because he hasn't played too much footy this year, so he'll be chomping at the bit to sort of prove a point as well, which is good for us. He had a good Super A, and I think he's full of confidence. So it just gives another chance for someone else to step up and hit the ball out of the park.
1: What parts of the game have you got to control against the Reds? What's the tactics?
8: They're a team that likes to counter a lot and play with the footy. So I think defensively we're going to have to slow them down a bit at the ruck. And for us, we've got to control the ball and where we kick it this weekend too. So I think we're going to get plenty of opportunities to play, which will be good. But I think defensively we're going to have to aim up against a really electric sort of team. So they got weapons from all over the park, and you can see that some of their loose forwards even like to swing. So they're expansive sort of team. So if we can shut them down defensively, I think we're a good shot.
1: You don't have to travel again, which, well, hopefully it might be for finals. Let's hope so. But the plan that you had this year of going away and playing in blocks and all that, how, when you look back on it, how successful has that been? Is that something that would be, hopefully kept for the future?
8: I don't think the blocking correlates to winning games, but it certainly is kept a lot more guys on the paddock, I feel. I think our turnover of players this year has been we haven't had as much, which has been good, and I reckon that comes down to the travel a bit, doing that in the block. So I think we've had probably the least amount of injuries for the season amongst the team. So I think from that point of view, it's allowed us to have a pretty solid team or a core group through the whole season, which is great. But I feel that that sort of how we've blocked it has been much better than last year, where we had to zigzag a lot during the year, which took a lot out of the boys. I think the blocking's been great for us, but if we're asking from a correlating to a win point of view, I don't think that's ever the case.
2: Hey, Chucky, there's reports that Simon Cron might have signed a contract extension for next year. Are you in any position to confirm that for us?
8: I'd be the last guy that is in any position to confirm that sort of stuff. I couldn't tell you. You might have to... Carlo would know, I reckon.
2: Yeah, it was reported last night. Paddy Sweeney from Nine suggested that he signed. So that's good news, and hopefully that means extensions for all of the assistant coaches as well. Now, to finish, this is an important game for a number of reasons on the field, but it's the Zero to Hero game. Donations, youth mental health, and trying to help those who might be going through some challenges. It's a good cause, and one that a lot of people get behind on the night, Chucky. One I'm sure that you've been speaking about a lot at the club this week.
8: Yeah, the boys have been wearing that Zero to Hero warm-up shirts all year, which has been great. We had those guys come in and do a good presentation to the fellas and sort of understand what they're doing. So, no, the boys are getting around it, mate, and it'll be a great night and hopefully get some money raised.
2: And hopefully a win at the end of it as well that keeps the season alive. Chucky, thanks for taking our call this morning. Always a pleasure, and good luck tomorrow night. You'll hear the game on Sport FM.
8: Thanks, guys.
2: All right. Chucky Stannard joining us. James Chucky Stannard, part of the coaching group under Simon Cron, and it would appear as though Simon Cron has signed a one-year deal to remain coaching through next year until the end of the it's a World Cup cycle in many ways, because the World Cup is here in Australia. So Simon Cron set to continue into another season, regardless of how this one finishes. Tomorrow evening, really, HBF Park in Perth, 5:35pm kickoff. Now, if you'd like to go, 94187700. I'll throw a question out there, because we like to make our listeners earn the double passes. Who was the inaugural captain of the Western Force back when they first started? More than 20 years ago. Who was their inaugural captain 20 years ago now? Prominent name in Australian rugby. 0429 913 913 to text. We'll get those double passes to those in the know and keen to go.
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13: In news headlines, I'm Lee Harrison. Making news today, opposition leader Angus Taylor has urged coalition supporters to believe again after outlining an ambitious policy response. Mr Taylor used his budget reply to announce a $22 billion plan to cut income taxes over the next 4 years. A woman's been charged with assaulting a paramedic and a police officer in Sydney. Emergency services were responding to a concern for welfare when a 23-year-old is accused of punching a paramedic in the groin and scratching an officer on the hand. China's president's believed to have warned his US counterpart the countries could clash if the issue of Taiwan is not handled properly. Xi Jinping and Donald Trump have met during the American leader's visit to China. And scientists say the developing El Niño in the Pacific Ocean could be one of the strongest on record. Global forecasters warn it's looking more likely we could see what's called a super El Niño when sea surface temperatures climb 1.5 degrees above normal. In air sport, the Geelong Cats have thumped the Brisbane Lions by 41 points in a grand final rematch at the Gabba. And New South Wales has claimed the Women's State of Origin series after winning their second match against Queensland 14-10. These stories and more today. This is Air News.
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15: Heads up, a truck breakdown still there. Kwinana Ferry northbound exit to Beelia Drive in success. The left turn lane is closed by incident response. Drive with caution. No delays on the approach. Northbridge Tunnel closed tonight for general maintenance and systems upgrades. And it's actually closed again Saturday night, so please be mindful. And the freeways, Mitchell Freeway southbound, under speed, Whitfords Avenue, Warwick Road. Kwinana Ferry northbound, slow Thomas Road to Rowley Road. It's Bernie D. That's the latest traffic on 91.3 Sport FM.
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23: Having a look at your weather, top of 20 for today. Tomorrow, rain is clearing. We'll have a top of 20 there as well. On Sunday, we'll have a top of 21. Currently in Perth, we're on 10 degrees.
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2: Welcome back. Sports Breakfast, about to introduce Tony McHale for the first time, full-time Waffle Premiership coach, the godfather, as he's often referred to, on the Sports Connection in particular, one of the many nicknames that he's been afforded over a wonderful life in football that's seen him have success wherever he has gone. And speaking of success, that's one of our topics that Bruce from Mount Lawley has created for us this morning as far as successful sporting teams for an extended period of time. So it's one thing to be successful, but you want to be successful for an extended period, particularly if you support that team. Geelong, okay, they haven't won four premierships in a row or, you know, had a dominant premiership stretch, but they have been a very consistent club for a long period of time. And a couple of weeks ago, they lost to Port Adelaide. We thought, gee, this could well be the end of the Cats' reign. Well, now, all of a sudden, they've beaten Collingwood and Brisbane by big margins in the space of a week. Now, Collingwood maybe not the team to beat, but Brisbane certainly loom as one of the teams to beat this season, and they took care of them at the Gabba with a stunning third quarter. Sean Manor kicked 5 goals. He kicked 3 in just under 4 minutes in the third term as the Cats ran away with the game at the Gabba. Let's welcome Tony McHale, full-time Waffle Premiership coach, Premiership player as well, and certainly part of a very consistent outfit there at the Royals during his three-peat in the early 2000s. Morning, Tony.
0: Morning, Jacob. Morning, Wade. Morning, listeners. Yeah, they've been a remarkable football club, haven't they? And when we look at the clubs without mentioning them, I think our listeners are well aware of who those clubs are that have been lingering on the bottom of the ladder for a number of years, is that you just have to commend Geelong, you know, particularly since Scott's gone there, you know, and like you look at a player last night in Asheen Mullen, like, you know, he's almost, we know he's Irish and he's come from Ireland, but he's the ready-made product. Like he not only is a tagger, but he looks like he could turn out to be a very, very good midfielder.
2: He has all the skills and they've been transferable from Gaelic football. They've had a few Irishmen. But look at how they've done it. I mean, some teams get blessed with top-end picks, don't they? Mm. If you went through Geelong's list, how many first-round draft picks do they actually have? And they've got, a Bailey Smith and a Patrick Dangerfield, but they're from other clubs. So they've joined the club either through free agency or a trade. But the amount of Category B rookies they've got, a Sean Manor, a mature-age recruit, I mean, they've just done it brilliantly, Wayne, in terms of drafting outside of the top end of the talent pool.
1: Well, does that come down to the management of the place, isn't it? That's really what it's about, the ability of the people who are doing their recruiting to look ahead, to work out where they've got their weaknesses and, you know, go for it. You know, that's one thing. And of course, the more successful you are, you're more go-to place, aren't you, from a player's point of view, so it makes it a little bit easier. But I think it's the forethought that they've got of what their weaknesses are, that they're able to go out and, you know, so target that.
0: It comes down to a couple of things, doesn't it? It's obviously the plan first, mm. and then having the ability to be able to select the right players.
1: Yep.
0: And you know, surely clubs like Essendon, North Melbourne, West Coast, that have been now lingering on the bottom for a number of years, surely they would copy the model.
1: Mm.
0: Yeah, obviously you're not going to go in-house and get that information, but it's pretty plain, is that they must have a criteria, a formula of somewhat where they've going, we need X amount of players here at this age, et cetera, et cetera, and they continue to bolster those areas. They foresee the weaknesses that may arise in the future prior to it happening, and then they go out and they support that. So why can't other clubs do that? And again, Wayne, it comes down to personnel.
1: Well, yeah, I mean, Brian Cook was pretty reasonable wherever he's gone, hasn't he?
0: Of course,
1: the way he set it up. So, you know, there's an example of someone. I mean, when you talk about Manchester United and all them, and they've just got big checkbooks. That can help. But here, when you've got a draft and you've got to think and you've got to bring through, you know, people from your own system and, yeah, because there's a lot of homegrown stuff that they get through too, you know. But they play them and they get experience in the lower grade before they then throw them in, you know.
0: But they've had the force, so they've gone out and they've brought Dangerfield back.
1: Oh, yeah.
0: You know, they've gone and grabbed Bailey Smith. So they've recruited mature age players as well from other clubs, but they've got really high, well, rather than high, they're high profile because they're very, very good what they do.
2: And they've given away very little to get them as well. They've either been free agents, so, you know, you might lose another player because of who you were chasing to get that free agent into your club, but you're not giving up an A-grader for an A-grader.
0: Yep.
2: You're just sliding down the draft board.
0: So how much do we put on the ability of the recruiter to say, he goes to Ireland and he sees Asheen Mullen and he goes, I think, and he wouldn't have been anywhere near it at that particular time, but goes, I think this kid can turn into something.
2: Yeah, it's a punt, isn't it? It's an educated punt, but you're basically...
0: Is it?
2: It's got to be, doesn't it?
0: Well, the person that's picked it, you know, who's the guy, his famous name, the list manager at Geelong?
2: Wells.
0: Yeah.
2: Yep, first name's escaping me.
0: Yep, yep, that's him. He has an outstanding record and he's highly, highly regarded throughout Australia. Is it, you know, some people have that innate ability, won't, you know, like with your experience, you might go along to a kid's game and you're watching a game of cricket or you see a batter or a bowler and you go, gee, that kid's got some
1: got
0: potential.
1: Something, yeah. Yeah. Yeah.
0: Yep. Yep. And I think, you know, I reckon you can separate some of them apart from the others where they have the ability to be able to identify talent.
2: The interesting thing here is we're talking about the Cats and where they're at the moment. So that win last night puts them firmly in the conversation for top four again this year, and that's where they've been for most of the last two decades. Just twice they've missed the finals since 2007 when they had that drought-breaking premiership, 2015 and 2023.
0: Twice from 2007.
2: Yep, twice that's from remarkable. 2007 for the Cats. And generally speaking, they've made the last four too. So it's not like they've just, you know, limped into finals and then gone out in the first week. They've generally made it deeper into the season. But Tasmania is looming large on the radar. There's going to be compromised drafts coming up. So I reckon teams are now starting to look at Geelong's list profile and go, right, how do we follow suit? Because we're not going to get the first round picks. You know, if you're a Carlton, and they've been the talking point this week, they might have to do a bit of fancy recruitment to bring in some more experienced players from VFL or Category B rookies, so from another sport or from another country. So they're one club. Richmond have done most of their recruiting. We'll have to see if that develops in time. But, yeah, there's going to be a few different draft strategies coming up with Tassie entering in 2028.
0: The one we haven't mentioned is staring us right in the face is, and you being the fountain of knowledge, you'd know his background, is Sean Manner. Is it Manner
2: VFL.
0: Came out of a state league, didn't
2: he? Yeah, VFL. He kicked six goals in a state league grand final. They lost, too. He's playing for Werribee, and they lost the game. But he had a stat line, something like 25 disposals and six goals. Mm. And Geelong said, well, let's take it. Let's take him. Let's give him an opportunity. Lawson Humphreys, playing Swan District's reserves. I know he played league football that season, but he was playing reserves at the business end. And Geelong say, let's go. Let's take him. We see the skill set that he's got. Let's overlook the fact that he's playing twos in the waffle. Let's bring him in. Looks like he's played 100 games already.
0: And they go and revitalise a player like Jack Martin as well.
2: Injured last night, unfortunately.
0: Yeah.
2: But yes, I take your point.
1: Absolutely. Hawthorn have been pretty similar over the last few years, you know, with what they're doing and how
0: aggressive.
1: They go and get Battle and Barris or, you know, they when do they when they won those premiership, who was the guy they got from Footscray, the fullback? Like, you know, everyone thought, well, why are you getting him? You know, well, that's what we wanted. We wanted that.
0: And
1: they're specific in what they do. And they
0: that's what you like about Mitchell as well. Like, he's got that stilly, like, he got bagged left, right and centre about talking to players, etc. But the thing that gets me, and it still sticks in my mind, and I think it'll be a major, major driving factor, is that last year when they got knocked out of the finals, and he virtually said, stuff it, you know, like with all the questions. All I want to do is win. I want to win. I'm here to win. That's my role.
1: And I think when you look at them, they've, as Jacob said, with Tassie coming in, they've had the forethought to go out and get their young blokes, what, 2 or 3 years ago now.
0: Yeah.
1: And they'll have a group of players when all this happened that have played 50, 60 games. And, you know yourself that once you've got that group together, they're going to be pretty hard to stop.
0: So in summary, that model's there staring you in the face, Jacob, you know, what we're talking about the Geelong model. The other area, and I know we get, you know, we talk about the same stuff every week about the Eagles and so on and where they're at and how long it's taken. So we've spoken about the model of recruiting and bringing in players and managing your list and getting the balance right. But you've got to imagine as well that when Manner came into the club, and particularly a Mullen, is that those players have been developed and the rough edges have been, you know, like Manner, for instance, have been probably tidied up. So, again, you know, the point I'm trying to make here is that at football clubs, is it the importance of what your development groups have within your club?
2: That's part of it. It's also the recruiters. So recruiters have to identify the talent. Geelong has, and I know we mentioned Wells' name before, but others around also fantastic at identifying talent. Category B rookies. Tom Stewart was 24 when he got picked up out of South Barwon. Mm. So who's going down to South Barwon? I know Matty Scarlett went to them and said, have a look at this guy. Yeah. But someone has to go and then have a look and say, okay, he's got a point, he can play. He's played 200 games and didn't look out of place from the very first game that he played. He was 24 when he played his first game. So mature age recruits, you know, there seemed to be a line put through anyone over the age of 23 for a while from State League football. No, it's too late. They've missed the boat. Are we going to see an influx of more mature age recruits into the competition now? Another Sean Manor, another Tom Stewart, another Tom McCarthy?
0: What's happening is the competition, and this is not being disrespectful, declining slightly in respect to what we're seeing with the State League players that are coming into the competition. You know, McCarthy's one that comes to mind at West Coast. He's come in and more than held his own. Murdoch as well, you know, like you're seeing that now. We're talking about Manor as well. So the other interesting point is watching the front bar on Wednesday night, and you hear the stories about McAdam and how McAdam eventually got his opportunity. I can't remember which brother it was at the time, but how he, you know, they played was it just a normal scratchy or a hit out, and you know, he's kicked seven goals, and all of a sudden they've gone, geez, this kid can play, so they recruited him.
2: I think that was Adrian, who had that unbelievable start. He kicked 23 goals in his first three games. Imagine that now. They built a statue of anyone who kicked 23 goals in their first three games. The game's changed. But, yeah, what an excitement machine. Gilbert was a wonderful player, good storyteller too, the other night. And there's another brother who played a bit of football and they reckon was the most talented. So
0: looked like a quality family, don't they?
2: Yeah, absolutely. Mm. Yep. And great to hear their story told. It's a Doug Nicholls Indigenous round. We had an old friend of yours on yesterday.
0: Who was that?
2: Brendan Archie.
0: Oh, Brendan.
2: Talking about his journey and, his growth as a person, as a footballer, and what the round means to him. So it's a great celebration coming up.
0: Brendan, I had the good fortune to work with him at the Steve Michael Foundation, and, he's an outstanding individual.
2: Hey, 0429 913 913 if you'd like to join us. 9418 7700 is the open line. One of the topics from earlier before Tony joined us was most successful, consistent sporting teams over an extended period. That was raised by Bruce on the open line. A couple of you on Geelong. Geelong have realised drafting kids who've only been playing against kids in ordinary Colts programs isn't the panacea. 20 of 21 kids who've played a couple of seasons in the men's competition is more foolproof. Wayne, someone you know well, and I'm sure Tony does too, but Greg Harding's been big on this for a while, that it needs to be raised to 20 or 21 and give the young boys and girls now the opportunity to get a few more life skills before they go into a senior competition.
1: Yeah, I mean, we've been on that, but it's not going to happen, you know, because they won't allow it. You know, they want to get them, and we'll put them into our system. And sometimes putting them into that system is the worst thing that can happen to kids. They're better off just staying here. And as you say, continue their studies, maybe go and get a job, you know, life skills, and they end up more rounded players and better, you know, people. Whereas you see them in and spat out, you know, I think it's disgraceful. It's a meat market. A
0: million things that go through my mind when you talk about that. And, I've thought about it, and I've at different times been in favour with Greg's suggestion as well. But, you know, like one of the things that lends itself to it, and you guys, well, Wayne would, Jacob, you may not remember, but in the old days of the VFL, when WA players were recruited, they had a minimum of 100 waffle games under their belt.
1: Glenn Denny, when he went across, they played 100.
0: They were mature age. Yeah. They were in their early to mid-20s, and they'd walk into the VFL then and were
1: dominant,
0: very successful players. But on the other hand, I can go to the bottom of the barrel now, and I know Greg's been heavily involved and done a great job at Swans with it, but is it the standard of waffle football right now is at its lowest ebb, in my opinion. And so it's unfortunate because it's all based around finance and they don't have the money to recruit decent coaches or even educate young coaches in terms of developing these young kids. And that's the major problem. So to me, it's more beneficial, and I've only changed my opinion on this, is that I've been in favour of lifting the age, which would also bolster your waffle competition and give it a bit more quality. But I agree that these young kids, recruiting him at 18, getting him into an AFL football club in a system where the development programs are far more advanced than what you've got in waffle clubs.
1: But you put him in a bubble. You put him in an unrealistic bubble about, you know, when we see it, I've seen when they go to academies and that. Kids have got to learn, you know, the life skills and that. And I just think the longer they can be kept out of that sort of situation and yeah, I mean, I've experienced it as a father, or I've seen it as a coach, and that about how some kids get into these systems as a grandfather, and sometimes it doesn't do them a lot of good, you know.
0: You're talking about going into the AFL early?
1: They take them out of home, but they live in a bubble. Everything's done from you. Everything's, you know, you've got to be here at this stage. Your day's planned. Yeah. You know, they become little robots, and they think that that's life, you know. They get paid well, you know, and they've got too much time to, you know. There's a lot of those little things that I think in growing up is important. You know, we always say one of the best things guys to do, go to England, go and play cricket in England, or go and play, you know, I reckon, get away and come back.
0: If I'm on the right page with you, I reckon the great example of that is of Milan Murdoch, who's been overlooked. He's had to stay in and, like what you're saying, and live and fight and kick and scratch and bite like he has to eventually get the opportunity where it's, you know, nothing was laid on for him. He had to work for everything.
1: The thing
0: he's
1: that
0: done
1: sort of
0: achieve.
1: Concerns me is with the AFL, and we've talked about this, that, you know, they put very little money into the waffle or the sandful or whatever. Now, that to me is where they should be looking at, you know, that putting money there, that's the program that's going to produce ready-made footballers and people and, you know, they can do it. Instead of, okay, they all put it all into these kids at 16, 17 and all that. And okay, that's great. But gee whiz, I think to let people play and make a strong waffle, a strong sandful, would benefit the game much, much more than what they're doing.
2: Well, funny, I think you mentioned meat market, Wayne, earlier. Right now, so we're a fortnight away from the mid-season rookie draft. Claremont are the team that beat in the waffle. Zach Mainwaring's been linked to probably West Coast and a few other clubs, and Jasper Peace. Mm-hmm. So take Jasper Peace and Zach Mainwaring out of Claremont's team. Mm. How's that going to impact the WAFL? If you're a Claremont fan, you're sitting there at the moment going, please don't take our best players because it might impact our ability to win a premiership. We understand the State League is about getting the best available talent into the AFL system, but there'd be a bit of conflicting emotions, I'd imagine, in a few people at the moment involved at Tigerland.
0: Well, again, and they would be peeved. We can go back to Jack Buller days when they were really threatening to win a premiership, and then all of a sudden he's reefed away from them, you know, at a very important stage of the season. So, and also to add insult to injury to an extent is that there's strong talk that WA Footy now are talking about setting up academies and taking the best kids out of the Colts competition and the senior competition. So it's going to disintegrate the quality of the competition even further. And I'll be honest with you, Jacob, going along to waffle games at the moment, I'm seriously concerned about the future of waffle football.
2: Crowds aren't great so far this season. We had quite a strong debate on Waffle World on Wednesday about the grand final and whether it stays. And that's the end of the season when there's a lot of eyeballs on state leagues because you want to see who wins the premiership. But state game tomorrow, we need to see a decent crowd. This will tell us how interested people are in state football. Both the Eagles and the Dockers play Sunday. So there's a clear market into there's no free-to-air AFL football on tomorrow in Perth. You can watch it on telly, sure, but you can go to Leaderville Oval and watch. If they don't get a good crowd to this game, it'll be a poor reflection on state football for me. Mm. What's a good crowd for a state game in 2026?
1: Weather will dictate a bit too.
0: I wouldn't be holding my breath, and particularly with the lack of publicity that the game's had, in my opinion. I haven't seen a great deal fly around. I think it's been a very, very disappointing promotion.
2: $10 tickets. It has been. I have seen promotion for it on social media, but even waffle on a week-to-week basis, is that promoted as strongly as it could be?
0: Jacob, you know, I'm not sure whether you've been party to it, but I certainly have, is that when you know, just going back on the fixturing, you know, I'll quickly go back to Easter when you have three or four games on Good Friday and then you've got another three holidays after that and there's no waffle games. You get Anzac Day, there's no holiday in Melbourne. We've got a standalone Monday public holiday and we don't put a game in there. You know, like they
2: not
0: really don't
2: themselves.
0: Help themselves.
2: No, that's valid. And I know that the waffle will come back and say it's dictated by the clubs. The clubs need to agree.
0: Well,
2: yeah, absolutely. It's time for the... And Brad Weir has been in the seat for 5 minutes, so probably need to give him a chance to get himself through all of the issues that are going on in WA football. But, yeah, let's bring back the Monday. We're about to lose. People aren't aware of this, I don't think, widely yet. There are two more WA Day Derby days, and then it's done. WA Day finishes as a public holiday in football season as of next year. Then it moves to November. So we're not playing WA Day Derbies after next season. That is the biggest day in the home and away season for the WAFL with those two derbies, East v Souths and East v West Perth, and they're going. So how is the WAFL going to produce a marquee day when they don't have their marquee day that they've had for so long?
0: If I can remember back and my memory's fading, but Wayne, you might remember as well, I'm pretty sure on the Easter Monday... They were the days where they had the foundation, where they had the derbies. So, you know, and then with the Anzac Day, why can't, even although we're losing WA Day, why can't they transfer both?

0: 7, 2, Vidya 2, 2, Vidya 2, 4, 2, 4, now 2, 5. At to 2, 5, going once, going twice, sold to another happy bidder at Ross's Auctions.
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4: Checking the majors on the Mitch southbound, not looking too bad at all now. Maybe tap the brakes a little bit around Hepburn and Warwick, but all in all, a good run in. No major delays. Kwinana Freeway northbound down on the south side. It's really from South Street to Mount Henry Bridge. It'll slow you down. And on off busy, Canning Highway eastbound at Reynolds Road, Applecross. And not forgetting Northbridge Tunnel. Two closures, one tonight and one tomorrow, both 8:30pm to 5am the following mornings. It's Bernie D. That's the latest traffic on 91.3 Sport FM.
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10: Tony McHale here on a Friday morning, the full-time Waffle Premiership coach. A state game coming up tomorrow. Third time it's been played at Leaderville Oval, 2009, and the previous to that was 1934. So 2026 is the latest incarnation of a Leaderville Oval state game contest. We move it away from Optus Stadium. That's been a talking point this week. So not just the state game, Tony, but more broadly the Waffle Grand Final. So the dyed-in-the-wool Waffle fans say, why would you move it away from Optus? You're guaranteed to get a seat. But I can guarantee you that the WAFL are starting to look at their options. There's a talk this year that the Waffle Grand Final will be at night. It'll be played on a Saturday night as opposed to a Sunday afternoon. And that's probably the last chance alone for it at Optus, because to half fill Optus Stadium is not a financially viable alternative for WA football longer term. So the state game's been moved and the Waffle Grand Final's in danger of being moved if people don't vote with their feet. We get lots of messages from people saying, oh, well, no, if this team makes it, we'll get 40,000. If this team Well, last year was South Mount East Perth, who were two strong clubs, well-supported, and we had 23,000 on a beautiful day for football.
11: Yep.
10: So people need to start voting with their feet, or we're not going to be playing grand finals at Optus Stadium anymore. That's the cold, hard facts. Where do you sit on state football being played at a local venue or at the best venue in Optus?
11: I'll go bigger picture stuff and say shame on the government and shame on the councils, because as I've mentioned quite a few times on this show, is that I can remember, and I virtually took over East Perth when they were shifted to Leaderville Oval, and that was going to be the whole talk way back then, and that's at 2000, that was going to be made the centre of excellence. And I think that's where the problem lies, Jacob, is that, yeah, I understand the Optus situation, and I can live with that, but I can't live with the fact that they've allowed state league football clubs, you know, i.e. all the Waffle clubs, when you look at all of their venues, there's nothing changed apart from at Claremont and now East Fremantle, and that's turned out to be an absolute shambles, that have been refurbished over, you know, and I'll go back to the late 60s when I started playing. So they've been that in that condition. So, yes, I can understand why people would want to go and sit in a little bit of luxury. But then again, you know, you lose the atmosphere. I thought it was terrific when we had the grand final at Leaderville Oval. But Leaderville Oval was the ground earmarked to become, and to use their words, centre of excellence. Well, have a look at it. It's

0: still in the same state that it was going back then.
1: And you see footage of most of the Waffle Grounds from 20, 30 years ago, 90s, 2000s, when you were coaching, and they all look the same now. They actually haven't changed in the way that they've been presented.
2: That's why.
1: So they need to be upgraded.
2: Well, they had no. The toilets were better.
1: Well, they could only hope.
0: And to add insult to injury, you've now got the inclusion of a women's competition.
1: Yes.
0: So those venues are being shared. They don't have adequate change rooms, etc., etc. You know, they're not even up with that. But like, if you turned around and said to me, "What do you want? A hospital, or you know?" And that's what the government will throw at you.
1: Yeah.
0: You want a hospital, or you want to updo Leadville?
2: We all know what we want. There's a chance we gather around, they'll suddenly find it.
1: Yep, that's very true. That's valid. Yeah, and that's been a talking point. Because at the moment, WA can't host Gather Round because as much as we love Fremantle Oval and we love Arena Joondalup and Leadville, they need upgrades to host. And South Australia, to their credit, Peter Malinauskas went and built a stadium in the Barossa in a year. How long would it take to build here? Probably four. And upgraded other grounds so that they could play Gather Round and bring money into the economy by bringing people over from all points of the compass for a big weekend of football. Magic Round in Brisbane. You know, they continue to do the right thing there and the government supports it. So, yeah, the government needs to come to the party. But we were so quick to bulldoze Subi. We went, it's tired, it's outdated. You know, and they decided to just demolish the history, basically, and say we don't need it anymore.
0: Tragic.
1: You know, they're building a school across the road, so we'll turn it into a school oval and we'll pay tribute to what Subi was with the Sandover Walk, etc. I just don't understand in time, and it's easy in hindsight, I know, but why were we so quick to demolish Subiaco Oval when it could have easily continued to host the Waffle Grand Final every year and other games of football?
0: Because councils and the state government turn it into a money-making situation. That's the only thing that I... And look, they've got away with that too lightly for mine. When you think about the... You talk about a moment ago about successful organisations. Well, what about WA football and the history of it going way back? It's all been virtually buried at Subiaco, the old Subiaco ground. You drive past there, you drive up that street. I can't remember the name of the street, but...
1: Roberts Road.
0: Yep. And it's sad. It's sad when you look to your left and all you see is the entrance and you know, you think about the history that occurred on that ground over a number of years and it's just all been washed away.
1: One on the text here, Tony, the state government gives the WAFC millions every year. The WAFC gives waffle clubs up to $1 million a season so they can sustain themselves. If the government stops that funding, there is no waffle within 2 years. So while I agree facilities are outdated, they are better than the alternative. Unfortunately, the waffle can't wash its own face. We're just talking during the break and there's whispers of a few clubs and their financial battles. How do you make money in the waffle now? Where is there money to be made? If you're a CEO and there's been a few CEO changes in recent times, how do you actually sit down and think commercially, how am I going to make money and run the club?
0: You know what? They're virtually totally relying on sponsorship and membership. That's it, full stop. For mine, is it... as we've seen with East Fremantle, the gate's gone, all of those sorts of things. But to me, they're really... And unfortunately, what's happening is that most of the clubs are flogging a dead horse. It's the same people they're going to, and those people have got to... You know, things have tightened up, as we've seen with the world today, and there's a lot of uncertainty, and people have kept their hands in their pockets.
1: It's a concern for the future of the competition. Because you don't want to... West Perth were one of the first clubs to have financial difficulty a decade ago when they went into voluntary administration.
0: Yeah.
1: Thankfully, they've come out of that and they're probably now in a better financial position than they've been for a long time. But we could lose an East Fremantle or a Subiaco or a West Perth conceivably in the future if there isn't an influx of money or a way to make a profit.
2: Surely the AFL must look at it and say, you know, we need these... competitions. Mm-hmm. It's a feeder. It's like I use Sheffield Shield cricket. You know, it costs them a squillion to do Sheffield Shield cricket. They lose.
0: I think the waffle,
2: but the Cricket Australia have to do it because that's their pathway. Well, that's that provides their Test cricketers, and that's exactly what this situation
0: single
2: is.
0: Single out one waffle club. I think I'm pretty sure I'm on the right track here. Is that they need to have the operating cost for a season is over $2 million.
1: Yeah, one listener here says, I've been on a waffle board and it takes $2.5 million a year to break even.
0: Yep.
1: even.
0: And what you know, that's not criticised. You know, what that gentleman wrote in about the commission giving this money and that money and all that sort of stuff and the government, etc. He said what they've got to understand is that it's too top heavy. The load on the football club is now they've got futures, they've got Colts, they've got reserves, they've got league, and then they've got all their staff. So they've got to try. They've got to find money to pay all of those people within. If you can imagine, and we've all got a fair idea. We've been inside footy and cricket clubs. Is it? That's what they've got to find to just operate.
1: Now you've got Rogers Cup and Waffle W too. Yep. They all exist absolutely. Under the one banner.
0: You got the women's, and the women's aren't bringing in any money at all. They've been totally reliant on the AFL to support them. So that's another burden that keeps getting loaded on the Waffle football clubs. And it's easy for people to say, well, they're getting handouts from the AFL and so on. But they're not getting enough money. And you know, I know for a fact, like even, you know, where my heart lies with coaching and developing and helping young kids is that they just don't have the money to employ quality coaches.
1: Lee from Janebrook here says, BS Waffle financial position every year. Us diehards who follow the Waffle getting sick and tired of it. What does football do for the community? Lee from Janebrook. Well, that's probably your pitch to the government or to people who are making decisions on finances. It does far more than kicks, marks, handballs, mental health, all those things that we speak about. I wonder, you cast the eye forward, you have to, because you want to say, what does it look like in 10 years? What does the Waffle look like in 10 years? And probably don't have enough time this morning to actually go through what it would look like. The first thing I think will go will be the Waffle Reserves competition.
0: Yep.
1: I just, what does it bring in? Players don't get paid. The best players who aren't playing league football go back and play in the PFL. So I think the natural move, the PFL and WA Football already have a partnership and a great relationship. The best players not playing Waffle football will go back and play for their local competition, and that's where players will be sourced from in the future. Rather than a genuine reserves team, and I know that's the way football's been played for 100-plus years, if you're not playing ones, you're playing twos, but I genuinely believe within 10 years, players will be going back to their local club, and they'll be getting picked out of local PFL A-grade football or B-grade football to play league football the next week. Because the Waffle reserves competition is dying slowly, and watching the standard of it, I just don't see how it benefits the clubs. The best players in the PFL are going to stay in the PFL rather than play 15 games of reserves football every year.
0: So you're saying that the senior, the Waffle clubs, through their senior teams, will continue to survive?
1: Well, that's the thing. Does that work long term? Can you source players by sending them back to their local company? It improves the PFL. PFL say no-brainer. Absolutely, send them back to us.
2: A community hub. Like East Perth, and then they've in the area of Wembley, so the Wembley, Magpies or whatever, they send players back to them, but they take players to them, and so you create this community hub.
1: Yes. Yep.
2: So Waffle becomes
1: a feeder.
2: A feeder
1: to
2: it all.
1: PFL becomes,
2: and you look at that becomes a bigger thing, a bigger concern.
0: Until hubs. They change it to that, Wayne, where it people then have got a potential and interest to go along and say, well, here's young so-and-so, a young Mainwaring, who may have an opportunity, or he's a likely type that can progress.
2: Yeah, but I suppose one of the things that are against that, we've seen it, is that maybe Waffle clubs previously, we don't want to get associated with all the amateurs or whatever. You know, it's got to be a...
0: I go a big step further to the point where it almost, and dare I say it being a Waffle stalwart all my life, is it? I think it the best option in time where it turns into similar to what you've got with the TAT Cup, and you have the under-18s or your Colts competition, and it may not be under-18s, it might be under-20s, and that is your next and your feeder competition that plays underneath the AFL. And that way it's then funded by the AFL properly. You don't have this situation with football clubs, Waffle footy clubs now, having to raise the revenue where they're on their knees, begging for money and just struggling to survive.
1: I just wonder what sort of purpose the reserves is serving clubs now. Because no one gets here early to watch the reserves. No. We sat at Lathlane last week and watched two decent clubs play in the reserves, and there was, you know, hundreds rather than thousands of people there. By the time the league game started, the grandstand had swelled and people were there for the main event. But the reserves isn't an appealing option for players. They don't get paid to play reserves, so you're actually giving up your time, your effort, your energy. For the most part, you're not going to play senior football. If you do, it's only going to be sporadically.
0: Yep.
1: Link up with the PFL. The PFL's getting stronger. More people are going to the Perth Footy League in recent times. I reckon that has genuinely seen detractions in crowd numbers from the Waffle. People are going to watch North Beach play Trinity Aquinas in the A grade in the Perth Footy League because Quinton Lynch might be running around today. There's ex-AFL guys now playing in the PFL. They used to be, they're playing in the Waffle. We'll go and watch, remember the day Nat Fyfe was playing at Peel. They had an influx of fans. So I think the PFL is actually now starting to win people over ahead of the Waffle. Well done to the PFL, but it's not a great reflection on the state league.
0: And to me, all the more reason that what I'm suggesting is that should be like your senior competition, and then you have your feeder competition sitting directly under the AFL.
1: All right, Tony McHale here with us. If you'd like to join us on the show, you're welcome to 0429 913 913. We'll chat the state game on the other side, and we'll preview the weekend. So the Dockers are down a few key players for their clash with Essendon. They should still take care of the Bombers. But we'll have a chat about Fremantle. No Hayden Young. Our man, Corey Wagner, he kept that under wraps. He did say he was a bit sore, but he's out. And Alex Pearce, too, for that trip to Melbourne to play the Bombers. What about the Eagles? Are they any chance of causing a ball over the Giants? We'll chat that, as well as the state game, after the break.
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1: Plenty of heavy discussion on football, particularly at state level. The state game is this weekend. Tomorrow, the Waffle and the Sandful, the women's into the men's, and then the Western Force. It's a massive day of live sport on Sport FM. Tony McHale with us in the studio. Tony, I'm not sure you've the South Australian team only got released yesterday. There's a few names there that I do recognise. Tom Emmett, who played for Fremantle and Peel Thunder in the WAFL. He's one. And there's a couple of others. Nick Roker's back. So he played a season for Swan Districts, won a Sandover medal. He's playing for the SANFL in this particular game. But I watched their game against the VFL yesterday in preparation for our broadcast game. There's only about five or six players, I think, that have turned out for this game. There's been a massive turnover of their squad. Liam McBean, their captain, and Key Ford is out. So Tom Lewis will captain the team, reigning McGarry medalist from Sturt. But it's a very different-looking South Australian team to the one we've seen over the last couple of years.
0: Yeah, it's really interesting. What do you think their attitude? You know, they've always been really tough and hard about their state football. Is it you keep hearing whispers and the fact that it's not as what it used to be So looking at their side, what's your view on it?
1: Well, it's their second state game of the year. So did they put all their eggs in the VFL basket when they play them? They lost to the VFL by 5 points in Gather Round. Right. So they play that game now as a precursor to this one. Hmm. I don't know. You'd have to... We'll ask Marty Matner, because he's coming up after 8 o'clock. He's the coach and he's invested, certainly, as coach. But, yeah, I don't know. There's a few players who are injured or made themselves unavailable. Maybe some have circled it as a weekend off and not wanting to give up two weekends off during the season, missing for the VFL one.
0: Yeah.
1: Not sure. But, yeah, there's still some good players. Marty Frederick spent time with Port Adelaide, Claremont in the Waffle after that. A couple of other names there. Aiden Grace we've seen before. Ted Closey from Geelong. So there's a few there.
0: Signs of my age, it just doesn't seem to be what it used to be, though.
1: Probably not. No, but it's still a game of significance, and we want to beat the Crow Eaters and a chance to win at home, which we haven't done since 2015. West Australia hasn't won a home state game against South Australia since 2015. Their last home state win was 2016 against Tasmania. So it's been a little while since they tasted success.
0: So what? Just quickly, what's your view on the South Australian team? Do you think what sort of game are you expecting? Do you think it'll be tight, tough affair? Or you know, I keep hearing, the rhetoric I keep hearing is that WA should win the game comfortably.
1: They should, but we underestimated them 2 years ago here when they left a number of their first choice players out and they belted us by 12 goals.
0: Yeah.
1: So I don't think I'll be under... I won't be. I hope West Australia won't be underestimating South Australia. They've got a smaller team. They've certainly gone a smaller running side, so they feel like Leaderville's a ground that suits the runners more than the big bodies. Hopefully the weather stays dry and allows a fast, free-flowing game of football for the state game.
0: So, Wayne, one for you. This is a standalone game. They've stopped the Waffle competition for this state game. So what's your view on
1: I
2: think if they're going to promote it, I think you've got to do that. You know, if they're dinkum about trying to keep state thing, and they've got to assess it from there. If it's not working, well, yeah. Mm. But I think listening, you know, when we chat to Waffle players and all that, they still hold it in pretty high esteem, that you want to represent your state. They've got no other way. So I'm happy for them to make it a standalone, and it's a bye. We've played 8 or 9 games, so maybe that's one other way of looking at it from a club point of view. But yeah, I just hope that, you know, people get there. I hope the weather holds up, because that does have a massive influence. If we had like we've had over the last couple of weeks, I reckon you'd get a good crowd there with that sunshine. So
1: $10 tickets too.
2: And yeah, it's cheap to get in, and there's so much around the place. You know, before. Yeah, around Leaderville or after. It's just excellent.
1: Before we finish the state game conversation and talk Dockers Eagles before the hour's up, the team has been named for WA. They've picked their 23. From the back line, Hughes, Strom and Guadnan, very experienced. Halfback, Jermaine Jones, Chad Pearson, Stan Wright. The centre line is Steph Giro on a wing. Christian Amaduri, congratulations, will captain for a second straight year. Jesse Turner on the other wing. Zach Mainwaring on a half-forward flank. He's one who's got AFL ambitions. Jaden Hunter at centre half-forward. And Joey Hinder from West Perth. Jai Reedy, Will Reedy, as he's also referred to, from Swan Districts. Aaron Clark from Perth. And Jack Sears from Peel. That's the forward line. The followers, Scott Jones from East Perth. Callan England from Claremont. Lockie Tardrew. Now, no disrespect to Lockie, who's an excellent player, played 100 VFL games. You can't tell me that Lockie Tardrew is better than Bailey Rogers. Bailey Rogers has been overlooked for this team for someone who's been in the competition for 5 minutes.
0: It's a blight.
1: That doesn't sit all that well with me. Interchange, Kane Bevan, Galen Savini, Austin Davis, Kyle Baskerville and Jack Mayo. The emergencies are Scott Tuia from Peel, Ryan Borshett from Subi, Corey Watts from East Perth.
0: Where's Constable at? Is he injured?
1: He was unavailable. He made himself unavailable for this game. I think he's one who's gone back to Victoria for the weekend.
0: Right.
1: He also got a hit to the ribs in that game. He didn't finish the game against Claremont, so I don't know the severity of that, whether that's bruised or whether there was a crack there, but probably best that he has a week off. Ryan Borshett kicked 4 goals last year in the state game. Can't get a game this year. So they haven't necessarily rewarded form last year, but hopefully West Australia get up. The under-18s and the under-20s start the day. Waffle W, Sandford W to follow into the state game at 3:10. Danger game for the Dockers. Tony, with a few keys out, no Young, who's going to miss 2 games because he's in the concussion protocol. Alex Pearce is going to miss 1-3 with his knee, and our man Wagner is out with an adductor. Is it a danger game for Fremantle all of a sudden?
0: Don't think so. providing, you know, providing they're on. But I guess, you know, every game you're playing is a danger game, depending on how you approach it. So, but it's interesting to see their ins. Is it, I reckon, when you look at the depth, and that was one of the things I was looking at, you know, because Fremantle are absolutely flying high, is it, there's no doubt that that's not going to run smoothly for the entire year. So they're going to be need to call on players underneath. And I reckon, I'm just looking at their list of ins, and I reckon that's about it, isn't it? You know, when you look at, if they get injuries through the course of the year, they need to call on players, and I'm talking Oscar McDonald. He would be probably your first one picked. I know Draper's floating around in the waffle as well, but I'd have Oscar McDonald ahead of Draper at the moment with what I've seen of him in the waffle and when he's come in. And then you've got Cherry, O'Driscoll, Sharp, who's been in red-hot form, Bailey Banfield and Hugh Davies, who's been playing pretty well as a defender. He'd be an interesting one to have a look at, I reckon, because of the fact that I think that if I think if Fremantle have got any weaknesses this year, it could be in the defensive area. And that's why I think, you know, and particularly Pierce is a huge, even although he doesn't stand out in terms of possessions, but just his leadership, his desperation, his ability to stand at the right moments in games is going to be sorely missed. And I'm also just a little bit sceptical, as you know, on Cox in defence. Ryan can also float around and you know, just have the odd off day as well. Is it, if I was concerned, I think their midfield, their forward line is very, very good. I think defence is the area that they need to bolster.
1: I think Hugh Davies plays. I think they'll reward him for his form at Peel. McDonald's been good. He's the more experienced option, but he's not a long-term defensive option. Davies is. I think the three in. So Young's out. He's a wing inside mid. So probably a Sharp and an O'Driscoll come in. Wagner, another runner. So they probably bring O'Driscoll and Sharp in for those two. Sherry's not a long odds chance either. And Alex Pierce out. Well, I think Davies comes in. So probably three certain changes with three outs, all due to injury. And then it's whether they want to make any tactical selection changes for Wallulup, Fremantle, as part of Sir Doug Nicholls' Indigenous round.
0: You'd think Sharp would come in real, and I know they'd probably love to reward other players, and, you know, particularly Nathan O'Driscoll, but, you know, Sharp can't do any more. And even when he came in and played in that game while he was filling in for Young, he played quite well. He kicked two very, very good goals, and, you know, like, you would think that he should be the automatic replacement for Young.
1: To finish, West Coast, GWS, Giants not flying. Let's see, is Jesse Hogan back in? No Jesse Hogan up forward. Harry Edwards goes out with concussion, and Cooper Duff-Titler's been rested. Do the Eagles play two rucks this week? Matt Flynn's in the extended squad, so he's an option to partner Bailey Williams. Jack Williams is another option as well for West Coast to replace Duff-Titler. They'll clearly bring in a tall, just depends which one they bring in.
0: I'd go with Williams.
1: Jack Williams in, and just the one genuine ruck.
0: I just think they've just got it, like, it's a win-win by promoting and trying out, you know, giving these kids games, you know, getting games under their belt. And if they show something, I think it's, you know, that becomes a credit rather than a negative.
1: So the Giants should win, and they've generally made light work of West Coast over recent times. But who knows? Final game of the round at home for West Coast, Wailich Marowa against the Giants. Tony, time's got the better of us because Adam Reid's coming up shortly.
0: Flew again.
1: It did. It absolutely did. We covered some heavy topics today, so good discussion, and catch you tomorrow. Now, you're not here next week. You're on a little holiday away.
0: Yeah, I am, actually. Yeah, I'm going over to Tassie and
1: pack a jumper.
0: Yeah. We've got friends already over there, and they're saying it's bitterly cold.
1: But don't
0: looking forward
1: that.
0: To we're going to the Hawthorn Adelaide game on Thursday night, so that'll be a good experience.
1: Is that Lonnie?
0: Yes.
1: All right. So that will be cold.
2: Driving around a bit. Yeah. Beautiful.
1: That will be cold. So Tony won't be with us next week. He'll also miss our waffle broadcast game, but you'll hear Tony tomorrow as part of our state game. Coverage from about 2:40 to 3:00 will be on air following the women's game. On the other side of the break, we're going to chat with Adam Reid, coach of the West Australian state side, and we'll also speak with his counterpart, Marty Matner, one of the unsung heroes of Sydney's premiership team in 2012. Big late tackle. played for Adelaide and Sydney. He's now Sturt coach. He's a triple premiership coach in the SANFL. So Marty Matner to join us. Digby Beecham as well. And don't forget, pick the margin for tickets to Fremantle and St Kilda. Hottest tickets in town watching the Dockers at the moment. There's a few more marquee matches to come in the back half of the year with the